0: ships intended for Turkish military bases.
1: Well, the Houthis are well armed, so maybe, but the Houthis aren't in need of armament. The people that are in need of armament are Al-Shabaab, who are trying to combat the Somaliland breakaway region that has been endorsed and supported by Israel.
0: Yep.
1: I just want everyone to take a second to think about just the quality of analysis of geopolitics, if not the quality, the quantity at least, that you've heard since the kickoff of this show, and compare that to what you would hear scouring YouTube videos and trying to piece all this together from the talking heads and the underwear ads and everything else you have to deal with.
0: The Indian woman yelling at a mic? Yeah, no, it's good stuff. It's one of those clips where you hear it and you read it, and you're like, that's nuts, but I wonder if it has any value. And then, yeah, you tie into what it's near. You start looking at maps.
2: Let me ask you to look again at a map.
0: And it makes sense.
1: Don't you have a Trump map stinger?
0: I think I do.
3: Take a look at a map.
1: Ah, there we go.
0: There it is. Okay. So let's go, now that we've got that little additional Middle Eastern aspect out of the way, now I think it's safe to transit to Canada.
1: Well, do you have a lot of material for second half if we do all this Canada stuff here?
0: Because
1: it may just be a Dan show for second half.
0: That's okay. I got an interesting mix of different things in Europe and the United States.
1: Okay, very good. Well, then let's do Canada.
0: Perfect.
1: So we finally make it back to the Day of the Rake. And first of all, let's talk a little bit about this trade war that has seemingly come out of nowhere with Canada after rhetoric between the Trump administration and Mark Carney's administration had calmed down. We get this flare up all of the sudden. And I want to start this with a clip from Jameson Greer on CNBC. Now, for those of you who are unfamiliar, Jameson Greer is he's the U.S. trade representative and has served there since February 2025. And he's going to go on CNBC and give us the skinny on what happened.
4: Thanks, Joe, and thanks for having me on. And to your point, I will be as objective as possible, and I don't want to characterize anything that the Canadian Center did. That's kind of their thing. Just remember how we started with all of this. The Canadians, over a year ago, they prohibited the sale of American wine and spirits in their stores. They put limits on how many autos could go into Canada. And even before that, they restricted the sale of U.S. dairy into Canada. So lots of new and longstanding issues with Canada. After about a year of asking them to eliminate these, they said no, so we proposed some very tailored tariffs covering about 5% of what they send us, so pretty low amount in the grand scheme of things to have our own tariffs on those to counter out that retaliation. The Canadians came to us about a month ago. They said we'd like to negotiate. We didn't ask for it, but we said okay, we're happy to move forward in good faith, and we did, and they did. We progressed to a point Tuesday night where we had enough agreement among the parties to announce that we had found the way to a deal. Then we set about to finalize it. And then in the last hours, I think there were things that the Canadians just, they wanted more. We offered them the best access to the United States of any country in the world. Obviously, there's always going to be tariffs, and there's going to be that protection for American workers and companies. That's the president's trade policy. That hasn't changed. But we sought to accommodate the Canadians by giving them, by cutting tariffs in half on steel, on aluminum, and extensively reducing them on autos and even on things like softwood lumber, accommodating some element of that. Things that are sensitive for the Canadians. They wanted more. I don't know if it was political for them. It certainly doesn't make economic sense, but perhaps for political reasons. They have some by-elections coming up. I don't know, but they came in and they wanted more, and we weren't prepared to do that.
1: Okay. Now, I find this, the follow-on here, to be fascinating. So taken at its face value, we're negotiating all of these things with Canada after Trump's initial announcement of the blanket tariffs. You know, he announced for all countries these blanket tariffs. Canada said, no, not us, and did the things that Jameson Greer was discussing. And he paints that as Canada making the first move. It really wasn't, but it was targeted where the U.S. tariffs weren't targeted at Canada. They were just general. So you have this lull where it's out of the news. No one's thinking about it. And then all of a sudden, boom, Canada's back. And they are declaring economic war. I mean, Mark Carney calls it a war because they were attacked. So I found a very interesting piece by the Promethean Action Group.
0: Oh, yeah.
1: And
0: Susan Kokinda.
1: Have you seen this? I haven't seen this one,
0: but this is the people that Luongo has on a show all the time.
1: Oh, this is right up Luongo's alley.
0: Right.
1: And I've noticed something interesting happening. This narrative about Carney being a point man for the globalist order out of London.
0: Yeah, City of London.
1: City of London is really picking up steam. Glenn Beck is talking about it in a way. So this has gone from being a Tom Luongo pain point, the City of London. You know, the City of London, his podcast should be called the City of London Pod, to really gaining mainstream adoption. And I can't help but think, you know, there are things when we see them and no one else seems to be seeing them and no one seems to be talking about them, I give much more credence to them being the case. And that's sort of the way I felt about the City of London theory for a long time, because no one seemed like they wanted to adopt it. They didn't want it to be really out there. Okay, Tom Luongo can talk about it. That's fine. But now it's really gaining traction, and it makes me hesitant, because I've accused this administration of appearing to play whack-a-mole. A problem appears, you whack it as hard as you can, and you call it strategy. And the fact that certain influencers, which Glenn Beck is an influencer, the fact that certain influencers are adopting the City of London theory feels a lot like trust the plan, Patriot.
5: 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Mm-mm.
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0: Hey, you're listening to Homegrown Hits on a Thursday night with episode 148 on this beautiful August 27th, 2026. I'll be one of your DMU DJs tonight, DeLorean.
1: Woo, and I'll be another one of your DMU DJs tonight, Blood Mooney Ultra.
0: Hey, Blood Mooney Ultra.
1: Not Blood Money.
0: No, just a blood moon where we see the dead rise again from their graves.
1: Oh, okay, cool.
0: Especially during the eclipse, right? That's what happens?
1: I think so. I'd have to ask a dead person or an undead person to be sure, but...
0: Are you back from the grave?
1: Oh, you know what? For a second, I thought you were asking me if I'm back from the grave, and yes.
0: It feels
1: good. Wait, no, I'm not. Wait. Oh, yep.
0: Don't let them know. Well, what we just listened to, I will let you know, it was Middle Season with Inside Out. A pretty fun, kick-ass track. I really enjoy everything that Middle Season puts out.
1: Yeah, I think the hitters love Middle Season, as do I.
0: Yeah, and if you love it out there, hitter, listening to us live or maybe posted version in the future times, make sure that you are supporting these artists. It's why we play DMU, so you can support them directly. All you got to do is go to a nude podcast app of your choice, and there's many to choose from. You got to take off all your clothes on the way there, too, probably. And send them a little boost when their song plays. 99% will go straight to the artist. 1% will hang back here so that we can thank you at the end of the show. Because it's a value-for-value production, after all. Homegrown Hits would be a sliver of what it is without the hitters.
1: Yeah, you guys are the heart.
0: That's right. And we've got... more tunes lined up for you tonight. This next one is from a recent favorite of the hitters out there. This is Spite Fug with Enter Skagman.

0: Yeah, and that was Kerouac from White Triangles.
1: Set 1P911 sets and says Kerouac Boost for this winning song.
2: Thank you, Bully Steed.
0: Thanks, Bully Steed. Thanks, Norm.
2: Did she say Covert Boost?
0: Covert Boost. That's I think what I heard.
2: I think so.
0: Secret boosting for a haunting song. Haunting. It is.
2: Yes.
0: It is.
2: And that's White Triangles, right? I wasn't sure if you said the name.
0: Yeah, White Triangles. I was going to say who we need more music from.
2: Yes.
0: Been waiting a minute.
2: I can feel it. I feel it in the air. It's palpable. I think Tunta is of White Triangles is getting ready for something. Ooh. I hope.
0: Ooh, what a tease.
2: I love that song so much. And I need to read Kerouac. I can't recall ever reading anything by him on my own. You know, maybe for school.
0: Yeah. But
2: I don't recall. Seems like a very interesting man.
0: Yeah. Well traveled.
2: Yeah.
0: That song. It feels like a simple song, but it's so weighty, you know?
2: Yes.
0: And it always makes me think about the times that I've talked to God. Yeah. And I think a lot of them are behind the steering wheel.
2: Oh.
0: Driving.
2: You let Jesus take the wheel?
0: Driving. Well, you know, one of the times, definitely, for sure. But you get into a flow state when you're driving, or you can. And then that's when I feel like, no matter what you're doing, you might not be driving, but once you enter that flow state, it's like we open ourselves up to the ultimate source, God. And you just start, you know, things start coming to you that you might not have thought of before. New perspectives, new thoughts.
2: That's a good point. I think when you're traveling, and I don't mean like, oh, going across the country. I just mean like literally walking or riding a bike or rowing a boat. I feel like there's something about that gets you into that flow state. Absolutely.
0: Yeah.
2: And I mean, this song, whenever I hear it, I think about Tunta's specifically his ancestors rowing in this, I don't even know, in this ship, in this giant ship, and it's like just this one guy like thinking about his future ancestors. That is him. And then he writes that.
0: That's cool. On like ancient paper, papyrus.
2: Yeah.
0: or carving it into stone.
2: Yeah.
0: That's better than where my brain goes during that song. I'm always seeing Tunta in Vance Lotta's Joyride, but without the violence.
2: I get that too. Oh, that's good. Yeah.
0: We merge them together. It's the past and the future. Combine them into one.
2: Whoa. Whoa. Okay. That's crazy.
0: Yeah.
2: I think that just happened. And I also would like to add a little, I always want to say, I don't want to say the name wrong. Spite Fugue? Fug?
0: I'm going Fug.
2: Okay. I always want to say Spit Fugue.
0: Or Spite Fugue. Of Spit.
2: And Fugue is not the word. Yeah. But there's something about that too, that I feel like I'm traveling, I'm in a flow state, and we're going to visit all sorts of people from all sorts of timelines.
0: Definitely. Spite Fugue, man. They've been a welcome addition. And
2: yeah,
0: they are using indie sats to upload their music, and splits are getting to them.
2: Nice.
0: At least it looks that way on my end, so I want to hear from them.
2: Oh, yes. We like that even more. Confirming. Yes.
0: Spite Fugue, if you're listening, please let us know that you're getting boosts from the hitters out here, because we know they are really enjoying your music, and we're glad you shared it with the interwebs.
2: Yes, and we want you to keep sharing it. It's really, you got a really cool sound.
0: Yeah, definitely. Unlike anything else. And the album art, killer.
2: Yeah. And so if you guys out there listening think that you got a cool sound and you want to tell us, or if you want to text us pictures of your body or your...
0: That's what we want. We want pictures of your body specifically. We'll cut right to the chase.
2: Anything at all. If you want to write us a limerick, if you want to tell us, what the heck are you talking about? I want to request a song, but I don't know what DMU is. You know, you can text us and we'll read it over the show, or you can call us and leave us a voicemail and we'll play it on the show. We have a fun time doing that. And we got a wonderful jingle. And also a phone number that goes with that jingle that you'll hear right now.
3: I'm the number man. 213-839-8668. 213-839-8668.
0: That's right. You can call, you can text, you can send pictures of whatever to 213-839-8668. With the caveat that we're going to share it with all the hitters out there, and it's going to live on the show forever and ever once it's posted to the RSS feed.
2: Right. But, so maybe you don't want to send pictures of your body.
0: Or maybe you do.
2: Or maybe that makes you really want to send it, but I don't know. Who knows?
0: Only you know, hitter. And we're looking forward to hearing from you in whatever way, shape, or form. Be a part of the show with us. It's, you know, it's another form of value using that telephone number that we put out there for you. But you've got some time. We've got some more tracks lined up for you. This next one is coming to you from Street Clones. It's Fahrenheit 451.

0: Now there's some entrance music for you if I've ever heard it. You know, you gotta set the tone, get some business done. You just throw Street Clones, Fahrenheit 451 on in the background. Maybe play it off your phone in your butt pocket and enter the room. Ooh. Let everyone know that you mean business.
1: Yes, we have arrived, everybody.
0: Yes. We're here to have fun and do business.
1: Yeah, and do some sort of conspiring. Just because of the name. What Fahrenheit 451? Well, I read that book, I think, twice in high school, and I always forget what it's about. I vaguely remember a dystopia. And then I remember Fahrenheit 9/11, and maybe I'm combining the two.
0: Yeah. Yeah. Yeah. You know what's sad? I also read this in, and this is most reading for me after time has passed. I read this in school. I really enjoyed it. I remember that. But I can't tell you any specifics.
1: Yeah.
0: It's like, what's happening to my brain? You know, I should. You spend all this time immersed in a land, reading the words, flipping the pages, and then next thing you know, a decade, maybe decade and a half goes by. Can't go back there to that place.
1: No, it's in a black box.
0: Yeah, what's that all about?
1: I don't know, but that is one of those books that. Yeah, I remember enjoying it. I remember being like, ooh, this is saying something. I am thinking something, and now I'm saying something, but I don't remember what that thing was.
0: Well, we're not burning books in the hitter, so.
1: No, we're building books.
0: Yes, yeah, compiling. That's what we're conspiring to do. Conspiring to compile.
1: Yeah, get your hammers out, get your chisels out. We're building some books the old-fashioned way. They're going to be huge.
0: Written on stone.
1: Yeah. I mean, speaking of Fahrenheit 9/11, these are going to be towers, giant towers of literature. Try and burn that.
0: You can't.
1: Well, but either
0: way.
1: You can
0: try.
1: You can, but they won't melt.
0: No, no, not even... with rocket fuel.
1: Yeah. So we'll be steel beams.
0: Steel beams, yeah. Yep. That's our tome of choice.
1: Tome of choice, yes, I like that. Words. But yeah, so how has your week been?
0: Quick. I feel like I was just here, and I also feel like yesterday was Sunday.
1: Same.
0: It's so weird. I don't know if this is the lunar eclipse energy or I'm old or what, but this week really went by quick as a blink, like a good night's sleep, except for it's waking life. So it's a little disconcerting when that happens. But I got a bunch of stuff done that I needed to get done. And the birthday shenanigans continued into the weekend for our oldest Bolette, and they're still not over, guys. This is a wild and long winding birthday celebration. As she celebrates being
1: go on. Yes.
0: I was just gonna say as she celebrates being halfway out of the house.
1: Aww.
0: As Eric PP put it. And she's already, you know, she wants to start driving already. Which is good. You know, she's learning.
1: She's got plans.
0: Yeah, definitely. She's ready to go, which is good. Yeah,
1: she's ready to get into that flow state.
0: That's right.
1: Start early and often.
0: Drive with DMU on.
1: Yeah.
0: She'll be like, where are all my favorite songs? Why is the radio not playing them?
1: Aw.
0: She said something about that the other day, too. She's like, do they get to pick every song that they play? And I'm like, I'm pretty sure they're handed a list for a lot of it. There's some blocks where... you know, a certain guy takes over, it's his show, and he's got control of it. But I think there's some songs you got to play a certain amount per hour on certain stations.
1: Yeah, you got to make that quota.
0: Yeah, she was like, because I just might call and request It's Christmas Time Again, you know? And I'm like, yeah, you should.
1: I really want her to do that. That'd be great.
0: So awesome.
1: Aw, that'd be great.
0: But yeah, we took the party up to Pop's house, which is the party place. And they had a good time hanging out with their grandpa. And Spence had a good time mowing the lawn on a ride-on mower. And all the kids got a ride. And lots of playing outside and catching frogs and doing that good stuff. The most American moment at Sonic, which was her second pick of... Okay, so, you know, it's your birthday. You get to pick where you eat. On her actual birthday, this kid picks Subway. I go, you can go anywhere. Anywhere at all in this whole city. And she's like, yeah, I want Subway, though. I'm like, okay, well, you know what you want. That's cool. And Sunday...
1: What kind of bread does she like?
0: White.
1: Whoa! That is fascinating. You'd think it would be garlic, herbs, and cheese if it's like right. Your birthday pick.
0: The Italian herbs and cheese. That's the way to go. Load it up. No. Oh, wow. Just go with a white.
1: That's interesting.
0: And then the toppings, I think, are... It's always turkey with lettuce, tomato. I think that's it.
1: Nice.
0: A turkey LT. TLT.
1: Yeah, but, that... Yeah, it sounds... I mean, that sounds pretty good.
0: Yeah. Yeah. It's a nice treat every once in a while, I suppose, having someone else make your sub for you.
1: Any sun chips?
0: No.
1: I'm really dedicated to knowing what this order is for some reason. Maybe I'm a little hungry.
0: She swaps the chips for a cookie, because you can do that. And she goes for the double chocolate, before you ask.
1: Double chocolate chunk?
0: Yeah. That's mm-hmm. the one.
1: That's yeah, the well, one. I hear Subway has good cookies.
0: Yeah. They're pretty good. No complaints from me. The cookie. And they're soft every time. Like, crumbling apart soft. I think they do have to bake them every day. Because I remember back in school, there was a girl in my class, and her mom was a manager at Subway, and every day she would bring a bag of all the leftover cookies to school. And just Whoa. Give them out. I said, that's a great way to make friends.
1: Yeah, I'll say.
0: And she'd always be like, here's your raspberry cheesecake cookie. Thanks.
1: Wow.
0: That's the one for me. But yeah, so she wanted Sonic on Sunday. Sticking with the S's here. And it was great. The Sonic up by her grandpa has a playground in a sand pit. So they got to... play One Piece Pirates on the playground and eat what they wanted there, which corn dog is popular with my kids. I think she got a burger. But yeah, and then she got a whole nother cake. What's up with that? And we hopped into hyperspace out that night and pulled the seat sitter on mute while we sang happy birthday. We were trying to give you guys the whole birthday experience, but
1: I thought that was an artistic choice, or maybe you were trying to, for some reason, for this birth, you're trying to keep it a little private in one way but share in another. We were saying it like, oh, it's on mute, but actually I really enjoyed watching it on mute. It was so bizarre but like fun, because I felt like I got the whole experience. I sang a little bit. I don't know if I sang the whole thing. Actually, you could probably check back. I said something.
0: Nice.
1: You could go back and listen if you really wanted to. But yeah, that was fun.
0: She got all your guys' birthday wishes at the end there, which she was excited about.
1: Aw, good.
0: She's bashful on camera, but she likes watching the games and stuff. So yeah, that was awesome. What a way to end the birthday in hyperspace out.
1: and it's perfect that you guys were singing happy birthday on mute. That's the hyperspace out experience.
0: Dude, it's like watching some ancient family videos on reels, like reel to reel or something. It's just silent. Yeah, you're like, oh, I cool. remember that birthday.
1: Put some music behind it. You could put It's Christmas Time Again behind that.
0: True.
1: That whole scene. Put it on a loop.
0: That is true. Other than that, boy, what's going on? Yeah, we're planning our birthday vacation weekend getaway for her, which I kind of mentioned last week. I think that'll be next weekend. We're kicking it off with a baseball game. Would you believe they're doing K-pop Demon Hunters theme nights at all these different baseball stadiums?
1: I mean, I kind of would. It kind of makes sense.
0: K-pop America pastime.
1: Wow.
0: Yeah, so they're doing...
1: Wait, what's the deal? Is it a regular game, or is it...
0: Yeah, and they're doing a giveaway. At our stadium, they're doing backpacks that are the baseball team collabed with K-pop Demon Hunter. I mean, basically, it just has the characters and then says, like, Kansas City Royals on it.
1: And oh, nice. So,
0: and they use their little, like, bisexual Royals colors that they've got rocking this year, blue and pink. It's a cute... Okay. So the kids get this backpack, and then they're supposed to have different, what they're calling, activations throughout the stadium. So I'm guessing, like, cardboard cutouts and stuff, or, like, photo ops of the K-pop characters.
1: Oh, you said activation. I was like, whoa, like, what, everybody's eyes gets, like, lasers coming out or something?
0: We all get Mary-Kate Ultra at once. Yeah. Yeah, or I was picturing, like, you have, like, a wand, like, at a, you know, like, a little wand, and you point it at things, and magical things happen, like, things light up or move or whatever. I don't know. It's going to be a huge surprise and an excuse to walk the whole stadium, I guess. So we're kicking off the weekend with that, and then taking her to that Japanese chain bowling alley that has One Piece stuff, and then going to the Cosmosphere. Yeah.
1: Cosmosphere, is that like you see stars and such on the ceiling?
0: Like a planetarium?
1: Yeah.
0: I don't know if they have a planetarium. I hope they do, but they definitely have a bunch of historical space stuff, if you're into that. Like space shuttles and whatever.
1: Oh,
0: I've heard
1: okay,
0: good things.
1: Yeah.
0: I haven't been there. I'll definitely do a full report when I get back.
1: Yeah, let us know.
0: A school report with all the facts.
1: Maybe we'll want to go there when it's your birthday.
0: Yeah, you never know.
1: Which is coming up. I can't believe it's almost September.
0: Dude, it's crazy. So yeah, like first weekend of October, Nakamotown is going on, which is Augie's putting that on as a little get together. For Bitcoiners, I hear we're making sausage there, so I'm very excited about that. And then that next weekend after that, the 11th to the 13th. Oh wait, I'm on the wrong month. The 9th to the 13th, we'll be partying for my birthday in KC. So if you're in that area or you need an excuse to come to KC, get in touch with a girl.
1: Yeah.
0: Or old lady, however you look at it. And that's me. And let's party for my birthday.
1: You're
0: I'm excited.
1: Old lady girl.
0: Oh,
1: you're my girly old lady.
0: But other than the planning and the birthday stuff, I feel like everything's been pretty mundane. Just keeping busy and time moving quickly.
1: Yes.
0: As a result of that.
1: Time is moving so quickly. You said before the show, I was like saying, I can't believe it's Thursday already. And then you said something like, yesterday was Sunday. And I was like, what? I believed you. That's how like out of sorts I am with just trying to keep forward.
0: It feels right, doesn't it? It feels like yesterday we were singing happy birthday on mute at hyperspaceout.com.
1: Yes.
0: So how was your week?
1: It was good. Crazy. I blinked once again and it is Thursday. Man, I feel like, it's been such a busy time, and not to sound pretentious, but like artistically and autistically for me, I feel like I'm just working on so many various little projects here and there. I think like everybody, and it's not even my own stuff. I feel like everybody has been activated.
0: Nice.
1: They went to the K-pop Demon Hunters baseball game and they got activated. And everybody's super inspired right now. Everybody's making songs or doing community theater or just various forms of art. And I love it. I'm so excited about it. I can't wait, though, until... you know, a few months pass and we get to enjoy a bunch of the stuff because I feel like it's just one thing after another. And I'm grateful for it. I think I kind of felt like a lull for a little bit.
0: The calm before the storm.
1: Yes. And then And now everybody is inspired and it's amazing. And I don't want it to ever end. So,
0: yeah, seriously, yeah, got to keep the momentum going.
1: Absolutely. But I am looking forward to this weekend, just kind of chilling, hopefully.
0: Yeah.
1: I'm still working on stuff, but
0: I was going to say before

0: energy moving around. A lot of very well-known celebrity deaths happening.
1: Oh, yes!
0: And, yep. Yeah. Double. Two for this week, huh?
1: Yeah.
0: And the musical world.
1: I know.
0: Dolly and him. Rip.
1: Yeah. It's tough stuff, you know? But, it is what it is. And, yeah. They lived good long lives.
0: True. 80. Both of them. That's the magic number. This year.
1: Oh, this year.
0: So if you do, like, celebrity bingo, I would be looking at those 80-year-olds.
1: How old is Paul McCartney?
0: Paul McCartney? That's a good question.
1: Fall. Yeah, you're right. Fall. I think he's older than that.
0: Yeah.
1: I think he's like
0: 84, according to the Wikipedia.
1: Will you still need me? Will you still feed me when I'm 84?
0: Apparently, yes. His time is not done yet. Gosh. If, like, you know, he just drops during the show. Sorry.
1: Yeah.
0: Sorry, Paul.
1: It's weird because I was thinking about Tim Curry this week, and I did like a post on the Great Unthinking about nostalgia, and it was like a callback to my very first like little post on there, and it was all about how I never watched Rocky Horror Picture Show, and I don't know how to explain it, because the first post was all about. I never saw Rocky Horror Picture Show, and like something tying that in with nostalgia. I guess you'd have to look at it for it to make any sense at all. But I was like thinking about him a lot this week because of that. And then he died, and I was like, what the heck? That's so weird.
0: You sucked his life force away.
1: No!
0: I'm kidding.
1: I hate doing that. Take it back. I don't want
0: Not again. Not again. I take it back. You didn't make eye contact with him. The only way to jack someone's louche as a human. That I'm aware of. Well, okay, that's not true. There are several ways, but you usually have to touch each other.
1: Oh, really?
0: At least. Yeah.
1: I didn't realize that was part of it.
0: I think so.
1: I thought it was just like a metaphorical jacking.
0: I think it can be quite literal with that transfer of energy.
1: Well, I have never touched him. But I did not touch that man.
0: You are Blood Moon Ultra tonight, so the thoughts could be
1: enough. And it's not even a blood moon, I don't think, but you never know. Maybe that just turned it into one. We'll see.
0: I saw a headline that was like, the moon is blushing in its eclipse tonight. I was like, what is this?
1: They're trying to say it's a blood moon. I saw a couple of articles referring to it as a blood moon. I don't think it actually is. But yeah, they're like really trying for that for some reason. It's quite odd.
0: That is weird. Are they trying to confuse the witches? Because I don't think that works.
1: Maybe.
0: You know, I feel like you'd lie about the state of the moon to for magical purposes.
1: Moon lies. That's
0: exposed
1: a big crime.
0: On homegrown hits. You came for the music, but what you got was moon deconstruction. Because, you know, they're always after our moon milk. So
1: yes, they are.
0: Well, we've got a back-to-back double feature from a relatively new Demu edition out here. It's Bird Eats Baby. We're kicking it off with the track Mary.

0: And that was Elliot from Bird Eats Babies, Tanta Furia. Which, Michigan, I want to know, where is the stage show for this?
1: Yeah.
0: Digital show? That would be pretty cool.
1: Yeah, that would be awesome. She's got so many cool different angles of sound. I feel like the track right before it was like nighttime, and it was you know, very, very heavy. And the sound, the end of that was so cool. It was like one of the coolest things I've ever heard in a song.
0: Yeah,
1: the intro to that, and then it goes into this like more upbeat, daytime, uplifting sound. It's great.
0: Totally, even though the themes are dark.
1: Yes, and that's, hey, that's one of my favorite things, when something sounds very uplifting, but then you look at the lyrical content, you're like, oh, that's actually pretty heavy.
0: Yeah. Yeah, I can see it.
1: I like the contrast. Sweet and savory.
0: Dude, digital puppet show.
1: Yes, please.
0: I'm just thinking out loud. But yeah, definitely with the red velvet curtains.
1: Yes. Oh, that would be so cool. Now I'm picturing that, especially with the last track. I don't know. It just, like, it's perfect.
0: There's a lot of talented people.
1: Like Marianne and Robin Hood.
0: Around the world that could get in and help make it happen.
1: There's a lot of beautiful puppets waiting to be made.
0: That's right. That is a fact. Make more beautiful puppets, please.
1: Or else.
0: Or else. Okay, I think it's time to thank some of the hitters that were supporting these artists between last Thursday and this very Thursday. So I'm scrolling back, and I'm looking for the end of the auto boosts from last Homegrown Hits. Right there. And then I see boostmebitch.com user boosted the episode 100 sats, not once, not twice, but three times using boostmebitch.com. Thank you, Anon. Thank you. I really enjoy boostmebitch.com. And I think that Chad has also secured boostmebuddy. If you
1: boost me, buddy. Oh, I like that. It's the nice name.
0: Yeah. Yeah. If you don't want to call everyone bitch, I may have spoke too soon, but I think you could, you know, it's BMB. So buddy works. BMB. It's my go-to player recently.
1: And are you sure it's not boost me, bitch, buddy? Boost me, buddy, bitch.
0: Boost me, butt buddy. Bosom
1: boost
0: buddy.
1: Me in the buddy. Dude. Boost me in the buddy, bro.
0: So many good B words. Boost me, bitch. That's a classic, though. Anyways, boostmebitch.com. I think it's a beautiful site, and everything works. And what more can I ask for?
1: That's all anybody could hope for.
0: Dude, when it works, it's amazing. It's, yeah. That's all I want. I just want it to work. And it does. So check it out on your mobile device or your computer in your office or wherever you keep computers these days. I see Michigan Fitzgerald boosted us 100 sats through Fountain. And she said, thank you for playing my music with the hands clasped emoji. Well, hey, thanks for getting your music out there for us to play. And I hope that you are receiving value from all the hitters out here. In fact, yes. I know you are, because I see them going crazy in the chat.
1: Yeah.
0: So I'm sure they're boosting you away, listening to what you've uploaded. And yeah, you know, another genre-spanning musician here in the fold. It's interesting. I really like that. When you don't know what to expect from someone because they have so many different sounds and whatnot, and it can vary from one song to another. I like that. I think it takes a lot of talent to be able to make music in more than one genre.
1: Yeah, a lot of talent and a lot of another B word, bravery.
0: Ooh. So brave. But yeah, excited to have you here. And I've seen some I've seen pictures that she's shared on Noster, and she's got some cool outfits rocking. So I wouldn't be surprised if she's like, you haven't seen the stage production for this? Like, no, but, and that's another thing I would say. Any of these concerts, any stage shows, slap them onto an RSS feed. Let's get them out here. You know?
1: Yeah.
0: October's coming. We should probably do another video show for Homegrown Hits. Just saying.
1: Yeah.
0: So.
1: We're past due.
0: Yeah, we are. Definitely. Okay. Scrolling up. Up, up. We're going up, up, up on the helipad. Okay. Henrik Fleiman boosted us 795 sats through Fountain with his signature 3 electric guitar emojis. Thank you, sir.
1: Thank you very much.
0: Really was not expecting to have such an emotional reaction to one of the tracks we played from him last week. It really blindsided
1: me. Too. It was very strange because I was like, I didn't expect that either. And then when you had that reaction, I was like, okay, it's not just me.
0: Dude, that song smacks me in the heart.
1: It was the demo one, right? It was the last one.
0: Yeah.
1: Yeah. Something about it.
0: Oh, dude, it's a good one. I've revisited it since then. It still hits me in a way that hurts so good. It feels right, and it feels timely, especially with my birthday coming up. It's just sort of a... It's the way I feel. It's getting me through some not so dark times.
1: Aw, yay!
0: And then I see a boost that Norm read earlier from Bully Seed. So I think we are all caught up on the pre-boosts. I do want to mention that Homegrown Hits has a PayPal. If you're not keeping, 40,000 sats in your wallet or whatever... ice cream money across the nude podcast apps. Yeah, we got PayPal too. And we also have a store. If you want to rock some Homegrown Hits merch on the street, just go on over to homegrownhits.xyz/shop and you can shop your little heart contented.
1: You could shop your little shop of horrors right out there.
0: And I'll
1: put the QR code for the PayPal. You could be the winner of the very first PayPal donor to this show directly through us, because I think Circus Media indirectly sent us money through Bowl After Bowl's PayPal one time.
0: Oh yes.
1: So I don't want to take that away from that good sir, but you could be the first to pop that. Ew! It sounds like a freaking native ad. Pop that PayPal cherry.
0: We don't do ads here. Just jokes.
1: Yep. Just real jokes.
0: Real fake jokes. Yeah. Oh gosh. There are a lot of people out there doing fake jokes and real ads, but not here. Fake ads only. In the most authentic, real, true woman jokes that you can find on the interweb.
1: Yes.
0: Oh, I haven't even slapped you with a mom joke yet tonight.
1: Oh, do you have one?
0: I don't know.
1: No, I'm putting you on the spot.
0: I was going to steal one about the cows. Right. It came to my mind. Why did the cows start a podcast? Everyone's got a podcast now. The cows are starting one too. Why?
1: Yeah, I don't think I've ever heard this joke before. Why did the cows start a podcast?
0: Because people wanted to hear their music.
1: Yes! We're laughing together. That was a really creative joke. I can't believe that you said it. Good job.
0: When one mom is put on the spot, a mom looks to others sometimes. But hopefully those cows are looking into how to host their music themselves so that they can be D-moo and played on this show. D-moo. No matter how you say it. Bitpunk knows. He's a fan of the cow music, and he knows some Dimmu when he is sees
1: a fan
0: it.
1: Of, he is a fan of that movement.
0: Well, I'm a fan of this next band we've got to play for you. I also want to say I will be checking the Hitter Hopper after this, so I hope that you have called and left a voicemail, sent us a text, a picture to 213-839-8668. You know the number. Sing the song if you have to. And we'll be checking that very soon, so get them in. I'm also going to be checking the song requests. If there's a Dimmu track you want to hear and you want it represented at Hitsgiving, well, you better request it now. Homegrownhits.xyz. Right there on the homepage, there's a dedication form. Fill it out, and let's hear the song that you want to hear together. But for now, we're going to listen to some Haleen together. This track is entitled Breathing.

0: And another one from Crastinator Pro there. That one entitled Ablaze off of his singles that he's released.
1: I think it's interesting that it's called Ablaze because the way that it's recorded, I feel like I'm in this, like, this water tank or, like, in like, the bottom of the sea.
0: Yeah, I like that.
1: Swimming around, feeling quite ethereal, if I do say so myself.
0: Yeah, it feels elementally water-y.
1: Yes, water-charged.
0: Water-charged. I was trying to think of a good word with aqua in it. Aquific. That's not a word.
1: Aquarific. Yeah, I like aqua. I almost said aquina.
0: Ooh, aquarific. There, now it's a word.
1: Yeah.
0: Proper. Yeah, that is interesting. But, you know, opposites. It could be water-charged. But still burning with a fiery passion.
1: Oh, yeah, yearning, there you go.
0: Yearning, maybe.
1: Yeah.
0: Yeah, I love the sound. I like the acoustic stuff going on because I just feel like I'm sitting around the bonfire with him.
1: Yeah, we love our campfire bonfire songs.
0: It's like, all right, you're playing your guitar in the ocean, and that seems beautiful and cool and a little stressful for me, but why don't you come over here, sit by the fire, while we drink pumpkin spice charged teas.
1: Yeah, that sounds great. I know. Oh, I'm excited. I keep getting excited for October.
0: Oh, dude, yeah. Thank goodness it's right around the corner.
1: Yeah.
0: Just blink three times and it'll be here.
1: Yep.
0: I wish, yeah, and not really joking. It's pretty much there.
1: You know?
0: Okay, I'm checking the voicemails. I see we've got two voicemails waiting for us.
1: Okay.
0: Let's see what these hitters had to say.
2: Hey, okay, so the other day on that episode, you were talking about how spitting competitions don't exist, but I've got a bone to pick with you because if I remember correctly, at the end of Titanic, right, when it's like old Rose is dying and she's in the bed and it's going over the pictures of all the crap she's accomplished and, you know, Jack taught her how to spit. And I seem to remember something about her winning a spitting competition. And so it was like an old black and white picture of her or something like that next to her. So I looked into it and it turns out Mississippi has a tobacco spitting competition.
0: Oh,
2: really? Do you say? So those are real things. I don't know what you're all talking about. If personally, as a guy from Mississippi, I feel like I'm being segregated against or something like that. Like that's just what I'm saying is check yourself.
1: Are we being anti-spitmetic or spitmetic or something? What's I didn't think about the consequences. And for the record, I never know what I'm saying.
0: True.
1: So I'm very sorry. It's my deepest apologies to all of the spitters out there. For the hitters love the spitters.
0: True.
1: You know, I do like spitting. I think it's fun.
0: There's a lot of spitters in the hitter.
1: So in Titanic, that movie, it's such a long movie.
0: That is, but I'm more intrigued by this Mississippi competition with a tobacco spitting. We need to integrate this. Mississippi.
1: Let's go.
0: Yeah, I think Mississippi needs to get a little bit louder with this.
1: Louder and prouder. Hey, totally. I have an idea. If you want us to stop being bigots, okay, maybe you need to open your heart and let us all come to this Mississippi Spit Fest, and then we can open our eyes and realize that we were wrong.
0: Dude, slap it on an RSS feed. Let's all watch together.
1: Yeah, that sounds awesome.
0: Yeah,
1: it sounds disgusting
0: epic.
1: And fun. That's what I, not tobacco, but I mean, didn't every neighborhood have spit contests?
0: In one form or another, yes. Especially in the 90s. Before they treated cigarette smokers like the absolute scum of the earth, I seem to remember a good, like, every 5 minutes or so.
1: Wow. See, I just recall, I guess, yeah, that was when I got older. My friends smoked cigarettes, but we always, like, Loogie, where does loogie lie? Where do loogies lie in this? You know, which I actually am a huge loogie bigot. Traumatizing. Ugh. But
0: loogie's the ultimate spit.
1: It's like a spider. It's going up and down, and they're doing like they did like weird like dances. Like, I don't know. Everybody was obsessed with loogies. Now I'm traumatized, and I feel like I'm being personally attacked, and there are bigots against me now. So that's all I have to say. Thank you for calling, caller.
0: You need the loogie trigger alert.
1: Yeah.
0: Someone create that for Mary-Kate Ultra so we can play it, and then I'll make sure that I play it before I hawk one.
1: Yeah. Well, no, wait, I'm thinking, you know what, I might be confusing it for I guess loogies are just big spits, right?
0: Mucusy.
1: Okay, well, the ones that you know that come out and then they suck them back up, that's what I'm referring to. That okay, was the obsession that everybody had, and then they do it over your forehead, and it touches your forehead, and then it goes back up in their mouth.
0: Yeah. That's
1: I've awoken like a misery that I hadn't thought about in a long time.
0: You released it from the black box unto the world on this partial lunar eclipse night. I'm not sure what the consequence of this action is.
1: I was just going to say the same thing. I don't know, but I hope it doesn't mean loogies. It's a loogie moon.
0: Bring it back. Loogie tricks, you know? And when we're talking about the competitions, it's just like instead of the yo-yo, but it's your spit. And we're documenting it all, and there will be a winner. Yes.
1: Yeah.
0: That's right. All right. Well, thank you, caller. dude, spitting competition's already existing. I'm glad that it didn't involve drinking in any way, shape, or form, though. But hey, we got another caller. Let's see what they had to say.
1: Yeah.
3: The neighbor gave me some San Marzano tomatoes.
1: Nice.
3: He gives me, like, when he gives me a batch of tomatoes, he'll give me only like 4 or 5 of those. Like, just maybe enough to make a batch of sauce, but not, but I will say, I just slice them, I don't know, about 1/4 inch thick, maybe a little bit thinner than that. S&P and maybe either a little bit of, if I had fresh basil, I would probably do that, make a pesto and put across on a little fresh mozzarella.
1: Yeah, I'm getting hungry again.
0: That sounds so good.
3: Your balsamic vinegar and EVOO, and then you know, enjoy. but they're delicious just with salt and pepper on them. They're quite amazing. Kind of makes you wish you had more. I mean, all tomatoes need salt on them. You're not salting your tomatoes. You're pretty cuckoo in my book. gotta salt your tomatoes.
1: I get it.
3: Even when putting them on a sandwich.
1: Oh!
0: All tomatoes must be salted.
1: I agree.
0: Law of the hitter.
1: I've been thinking about that a lot. Actually, I always think about that a lot. Every time I salt a tomato, I think, am I right? Is this a bridge too far? I don't know. It sweats them a little bit.
0: Mm.
1: But it gives them that nice... It brings out the natural flavors. The delicate flavor of the tomato. The acidic, delicate flavor.
0: Sounds like the way to me.
1: Caller, I feel like we really need to make you a sandwich.
0: Dude.
1: I'm starting to think that.
0: Yeah. More than one at this point.
1: We gotta get it done.
0: Yeah. If the damn mail wasn't so slow.
1: I know.
0: It's like, it's gotta be from plate to mouth, you know? Not from plate to package to mailman to eventually mouth.
1: To plate again.
0: Yeah. Create a sandwich portal So we make sandwiches here in the Hater, and then you just stick your arm with the sandwich through a portal, and someone else has the little 3D printed portal doorway wherever they are, and our hand with the sandwich comes through.
1: Hey, that's a good idea. Hey guys listening, any people who's really good with code, we need a sandwich portal in a real life one though.
0: Yeah.
1: So if you can like code that out or something, I don't know what you guys call it. That'd be awesome.
0: Yeah. Yeah, and then just, you know, 3D print a cute little door for it. It's got to be cute because it leads to Doorful. Yeah, it leads to the Hitter. So, yeah. Oh, man, I could go for a sandwich right now myself.
1: Yep.
0: That tomato talk was making me hungry.
1: Yeah.
0: It sounded so good. We have a text line tidication coming through. I'm getting...
1: That's so cuckoo.
0: Lined up. I'll save it. I'll savor the spoiling of it later. Okay. I've got it lined up. And there's a picture. This picture came through, and I'm just gonna read you the caption of that without the titication. It says, "Here's a picture of his body as compensation for y'all's time."
1: His body?
0: Yes. So we have a picture of the body.
1: We did get a body.
0: And is it a
1: living? Is it a living body?
0: Yes.
1: That's good.
0: I'm just surprised the body's wearing pants. But we also have a text from our pal, Matt the Tall. He says, Matt. "It was a relief my messages arrived before last show ended." Right on time, dude. He nailed that. I felt like we were reading them live. Text to speech almost. That was fun. If I'd known the show was still in progress, I'd have had some fun quoting or at least paraphrasing an immortal line about wizards from Gandalf. "A wizard is never late, Frodo Baggins, nor is he early. He arrives precisely when he means to." I wanted to mention last show that we have something like a Phantom of the Opera dynamic, given the written correspondence. Does the Hitter have a box 5 we can reserve for my use? I can already see the chat referring to me as Matt the Phantom while writing this.
1: Do you even have to ask? You don't have to ask, but I'm glad you did anyway.
0: We're going to lead the way as we continue reading your messages.
1: Yes, we got it.
0: Right over here, sir.
1: Yep.
0: "I think it was the show before last. Mary-Kate mentioned wanting to hang out in person, and I support that idea. Cyberspace is fun, but meeting people in meat space is better." Yes. And then Matt has sent us a meme that says, "The pumpkin spice must flow."
1: It's true.
0: So
1: I need it.
0: Dude, Matt, come out to KC. Second weekend of October. We'll be there.
1: Yes.
0: And then if not then, because that is like crazy soon, but Matt seems kind of like a crazy guy. We got to figure something out for sure. We need Matt the Tall hanging out in meat space. Matt says, "I enjoyed the discussion about pumpkin spice last show. It's a good spice combo, but not one I indulge in too often. There's nothing preventing you from just making or acquiring the blend for pumpkin spice, so you really can enjoy it year round. Since we're nearing that time of year," and then, "I don't know if I got whatever's next," because then he says, and it's a different text, but there was a colon at the end of that. And the next text reads, "Personally, I'm more of a mint enjoyer year round. Peppermint and wintergreen are awesome, and spearmint is good on occasion too."
1: I just had a mint and watermelon seltzer and it was delicious. I agree.
0: He says, "Since we're already bordering the subject of coffee, let's start with DeLorean's question. It does depend on the particular coffee involved for what I put it in it. If it's Jamaican Blue Mountain from Black Blood of the Earth, I drink that straight in its concentrated form. But it's a rare treat. There's a good flavor description of the Blue Mountain in the list here. The taste of my great-grandfather's tobacco pouch, gunpowder, smoked cherries. There's so much here, and the first person who requested it used it as a substitute, very justifiably, for cognac in a cigar lounge in Virginia." That's nice. That's well written. I can taste that. For less fancy coffee, I tend to at least add milk. And if I stoop to something from a chain, we'll often get peppermint added. Most of my caffeine intake these days doesn't come from coffee, though. Energy drink indulgence? I have questions. Tomatoes? Yeah, well, that all sounds good. He says, Mary-Kate, your question is open-ended enough, I'm going to say. Whatever attributes get me access to what I want when dealing with an ABAC system. I hope at least one person listening gets that attempt at a terrible security joke. If not, ABAC stands for Attribute-Based Access Control. And unsurprisingly, attributes defined in such a system are used to determine whether someone can perform an action or get access to a resource. Then he asks a question himself. He says, have either of you experienced a British-style high tea before? I'm looking this up. To my knowledge, no. British-style high tea.
1: So I really, really would like to do it up correctly. All right, there is this growing up, whenever I was asked, like, for a special occasion, where do you want to go? A lot of the times, it was a birthday. Yeah. A lot of the times, for special occasions, I would pick to go to the tea room. It was called the tea room. And I swore they had the best hot dogs there ever. Because I don't know what it was. There was something about that. And I was very picky about meats and all sorts of fast foods and such when I was a kid. But the way they cut it down the middle and griddled it, it was so good. And it had like little doily and stuff. But they had sandwiches, finger sandwiches, scones, jams, and of course, you'd get a big pot of tea, sometimes two, depending on the people, and everybody got their own little special teacup that you got to pick out.
0: Ooh.
1: I would go there whenever I could. Actually, King Charles went there when he was a lowly prince, apparently, and he enjoyed it. But that place is now closed, sadly. But there are other tea rooms that have opened up. I don't know. I mean, if King Charles liked it, I would guess it's pretty maybe traditional. I'm trying to think about, yes, I'm like looking up the differences between stuff, but yeah.
0: Yeah, so I was thinking, it was a high tea, like a tea that you drink after dinner. And if that's the case, yes?
1: I think it's afternoon? Mid-afternoon, maybe?
0: I don't know. I also see a low tea. But this is what kills me. Okay. Now, you know, this is... okay, we'll go for the Spruce Eats. They're my source. So, hey, all of our British hitters.
1: 5 to 7 is, it looks like it's high tea, right?
0: Okay, yeah, let's blame the Spruce.
1: Low tea.
0: If we're right. Yeah, low tea. What's that about? And it's what kills me is it says like 4 p.m.
1: I've been to a lot of low teas back in my day.
0: Yeah. So, 4 p.m., maybe you're having your dinner a little bit early. Well, now this is considered afternoon, so that's a low tea. But then you get at the later dinner, the working class dinner, and suddenly it's a high tea. I like all my tea high. Thank you very much. Add a little tincture in there and take me away.
1: Yeah. So you have had high tea?
0: Yes. Yeah, definitely.
1: It's the best tea. I want to do that again. We should get some hot freaking... We should have a high tea time.
0: We should have a high tea time. Dude,
1: bring it to your opera box.
0: I really like hot drinks after a meal, though. I think at the least reason why I like it, it probably aids with digestion somehow. Just breaking it all down. But yeah, it's like, it gets me going for the next thing. It's like it kind of wakes me up after the food wants to put me in a coma, I feel like.
1: Yeah, yeah. I love having tea in a tea room and also at a Chinese restaurant is like, I got, or Japanese. I like getting some green tea.
0: Yes. Gets... See, now, Boolie in the chat says, high tea is a brunch time, neither breakfast nor dinner.
1: See, that was what I was familiar with. I looked it up and it's like, no, it's actually later in the day. But I always went, I think the tea room actually closed at 5. So like they didn't even offer whatever tea comes at that time. It was, we always went midday or early. Like it was either 11 a.m. or we'd go at 2.
0: Nice.
1: Who knows? High tea, low tea? I like it all.
0: I can't stop thinking about the hot dog with a doily.
1: It was just so cute. So cute. It was just so sweet. And it was really the best hot dog. I think it ruined hot dogs for me because it was just, man, I don't know. It was perfect. And they had like a bunch of other great stuff. But that hot dog, what I would pay to taste that hot dog once more.
0: Maybe we should have a tea outing during my birthday.
1: We can get a pumpkin tea.
0: Pumpkin tea.
1: The pumpkin, like a tea pot that is in the shape of a pumpkin.
0: Aww.
1: My mom actually has one.
0: Aww. That sounds fun.
1: Yeah.
0: Tea served from a pumpkin.
1: Mm-hmm.
0: I like that. So for this like brunch, I'm definitely going coffee. So I don't know if I've had the brunch time tea before. I tend to pick coffee over tea.
1: Yep.
0: But I do like tea. And
1: I like coffee and I like tea.
0: Back in the day, when I worked in an office, my coworkers called me the tea lady. Because I would just always be going to like local places and trying different blends of tea. And then I would trade with people in the office.
1: So I feel like that
0: try other
1: that
0: teas.
1: Was like a huge thing for our generation. Do you remember like the tea boom when it was like in the mall they had those I forget the name of the tea place. I like lived there. Like,
0: yeah.
1: I like so fell for it, by the way. No judgment here except to myself. There was like a time in my life. Well, I couldn't really drink coffee, so I got real into tea for like a hot minute because everybody was getting into tea. I don't know.
0: I was on trend.
1: These cool, like, I don't even know what they're made out. It was just really heavy. It was like Japanese style teapots. It's good.
0: I like when you go to a tea place and they have like a tin that the tea is in and they take the lid off and they waft it in your face to smell it.
1: Me too.
0: There's something that's just, I don't know. It felt kind of like demeaning every time they would do that to me. But it's also like, I'm glad I can smell it. It smells good.
1: It was demeaning and ridiculous.
0: Yeah. Anyway, okay, now we have to ask Matt the Tall a question. And Matt, I want to know, because of your comment earlier, what are your caffeine habits, sir? How are you consuming caffeine these days?
1: Yeah. And I want to know, I want to take a guess. Were you giving a recipe for pumpkin spice? And was it like pureed pumpkin and then maybe sweetened condensed milk and then maybe some spices? That's my first question. My second question is, what is your, did he didn't tell us what his favorite type of tea was, right? Because I would like to know your favorite flav.
0: He did say he really likes mint. But I don't know if, I mean,
1: I think mint tea is my favorite too. Mint so green good. Tea. Mm.
0: But I think you should ask.
1: I'll ask. And if that doesn't do, then will you go to a tea room with us sometime?
0: Yeah. Yeah. We got to make it a date. We got to get it on the calendar.
1: Get an ocarina shaped teapot.
0: Whoa. That would be cool. A teapot for every occasion.
1: Yeah.
0: I don't have enough real estate for that, but I would like to. Mm-hmm. Just imagine, I have the perfect teapot for today. And I pull a different one down.
1: Oh my gosh, I'm seeing tea Karina is a thing.
0: What?
1: Someone's doing something.
0: So is it a pot or is it a musical instrument or is it both?
1: I'm seeing someone made a teapot. So it looks like someone made a teacup.
0: Oh, it's a cup and an ocarina.
1: Oh, I gotta put this in the show notes.
0: Okay, that's way too cool. That's really sweet. Also sweet, I see that we've got some titications coming through. I'm very excited about that. Now, I had teased earlier that we had one come through on the text line. And I know everyone has been waiting and waiting, and they want me to spoil the surprise.
1: Yes.
0: So I will go ahead and do that. This is a titication from the lovely Frankie Paint to Booberry. The track is Burn the Night from Bacaleo.

They come in every different size, and their shapes are very nice. They're bouncing on the set while I smoke a cigarette. Titties on the internet.

Then Sir Spencer wants to dedicate this next track to Dolly. And for the first time in a long time, we actually had a second request for this one as well from Tim F., also dedicated to Dolly Parton.

0: Oh man, now that I think about it, I guess I'm kind of more of an ass man anyway, so never mind.
1: And Mary-Kate Ultra and I are cooking up a surprise in the background. Since that song got double titicated tonight, you know, one for each tit.
2: Exactly.
1: Titication one, titication two. So stick around to the very end of the show, where we will have a titication surprise if you enjoy having titties in your face. Who doesn't? But now is the time when we like to...
3: Lightning invoice such 40 sats and says hash 40 HBW headphone.
1: Yeah, add it to your 40 hours per week decentralized music, where you
2: nice.
1: Can support musicians directly with your sats and your words. Next up, we've got some new tracks that have been decentralized this week, and they're both courtesy of New Music Nudge Units. Good work there over across the pond in jolly old England. First up, we've got another one from Horseheads. This track is called Acid.

my life is pretty drastic, 'cause my girlfriend's made from plastic, and my hairline is receding. I've occasional rectal bleeding. My sheets are rarely clean. I don't care too much about my personal hygiene. I've got to middle age. I'm still pushing trolleys for minimum wage. But what makes

0: New song, new artist. That was Watsy Music with All I Want to Do Is Watch Porn.
1: And that was a fun one. I like their website, too. It's pretty neat.
0: Ooh, I'm going to have to check it out. I love a good website.
1: And I'm saying it, I just, even before I recognized the content of or anything in the song, I was like, oh, this sounds like something I could see Spencer doing. And then I like pictured you and I pictured like you guys together covering it in the bowl. And it just it felt really right. I don't know.
0: Dude, we got to scratch that down on the bowl covers to-do list.
1: Yes.
0: We need to bring those bowl covers back. Dang it.
1: You do.
0: You're just talking about all the momentum and the artistic energy in the air.
1: Yes.
0: So it might be time. It might be past time.
1: I think so.
0: A bowl cover for every bowl. Dang it. Bring them back. Commit. Anyway, I think now is the time in the show when
2: I like to read the boostergrams.
0: That's right. We've got hitters to thank.
1: Yes, indeed. And I want to thank the streamers first who are passively sending us sats as they listen to the show, either published or live. And of course, we have Anonymous was listening via CurioCaster, episode 147. Thank you very much.
0: And thanks, then Anon.
1: We also had, of course, in his box seat 5, Matt the Tall, episode 147, through Fountain. He was listening to all those things. And we thank you very much. And now I'm really wondering if you have a teapot ocarina. I don't know how functional it might be. It would be, but it looks cool.
0: It looks cool. And if you can play it, I bet it sounds pretty cool.
1: Yeah.
0: Could you imagine playing it and then there's just hot tea bubbling out of it in all directions? Oh my gosh.
1: That is like literally a show designed for me specifically, is that type of performance.
0: Yes.
1: I would love that so much. I'd pay good money to see that. So now
0: I'm just picturing the guy being like, oh shit, fuck, ow, just getting burned in every 3 seconds.
1: And you know, Matt, I don't want you to get burned, but all I'm saying is there's a good comedic routine that could be in there. Like, this is the type of comedy I would do. I'm burning, but like, you're not really burning, you know.
0: Yeah, it's lukewarm.
1: People are concerned, they're not laughing. That's my type of stand-up.
0: Is she okay?
1: Laguna agrees. And I would like to thank other people. I think I know that Bully Steed boosted earlier through Fountain. It got a little cut off. I didn't realize she was boosting Kerouac, she was saying, for this haunting song. I thought she said, I don't even know what she said. But thank you.
0: Thanks, Bully.
1: I just needed to clear the record for myself. She was praising that wonderful track. And now for the auto boosters, it was, I believe, Eric PP. He's holding down the fort. He was auto boosting each and every song from V4VMusic.com.
0: Nice. Thanks, and, Eric PP.
1: I believe that is it for the evening. I could be missing stuff.
0: That's all I'm seeing on my side as well.
1: All
0: for
1: right.
0: Streamers and boosters. So that takes us to the end of another hitter. Maybe you're about to go look at the state of the moon tonight. Maybe not. Either way, we'll send you off with some good tunes. And wherever you see me, in the digital realm or in meat space, I will always be your DMU darling, DeLorean.
1: And I might sometimes accidentally put myself on mute and think that I need to go without signing off. But, you know, that's not happening tonight. And I don't think that that's happening next week or any time in the foreseeable future, because I'm Mary-Kate Ultra.
0: And this track is from Vicious Clay. It's called Dark.

0: now that I think about it, I guess I'm kind of more of an ass man anyway, so never mind.
1: All right, no agenda stream. Whether you're a tip man or an ass man, we're going to say goodnight to you. Enjoy those dreams.
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Hello, people of the internet. How's it going today? How you doing? I'm Billy Bones, and this is a walk through the mind, a moment where we can sit down and hang out, chit-chat, discuss a handful of ideas that have been bouncing around inside my head, and see if we can't take those ideas for ourselves and go out and get the conversation started with friends, family, the people we meet on the street, or maybe we just get those gears turning in our own head and see where it takes us. So summer has been upon us. Summer's actually kind of in the point of winding down, but it's still, everything's growing. Yard work. Why did I sign up for all of this? But it's good. I'm growing food somewhat. The beginning of this year was such a mess. This year's been crazy. And so I've been having to go through and catch up on yard work, because if you don't nip it in the bud, it grows past you, and then you have to play catch up. It's miserable, but it's good. This is good work that I've signed up for. But one of the crazy things, or I guess it's not necessarily crazy, but less than stellar aspects of everything that grows down here are things like poison ivy and poison sumac. I'm sure there's poison oak around here somewhere, and those are miserable because they don't stand out like all sorts of other plants, other weeds. There's some weeds out here that very vibrant, bright colors, and you're like, oh, you don't belong. But the poison ivy and sumac don't really have flowers. I'm sure they do, but I've never seen them with flowers. Their poison ivy is a vine, a really thin vine. So you find a couple of the leaves and you go to pick it, and it just snaps. And it's a crawling vine, so it pops up three leaves and then crawls along, pops up three leaves and crawls along. So if you don't trace it, then you don't get all of it. And we can use super chemicals to blast and irradiate the ground and kill it and everything else that's living under the ground and get rid of it. And I kind of don't blame people for it, because things like poison oak and poison ivy and poison sumac are covered naturally in an oil called urushiol. And it's the thing that creates all the little rashes that come up on you. And so when you're going through and you're chasing poison ivy, or you're removing sumac, like I have in my yard, I have those two, you should be wearing long pants, long sleeves, and gloves in 100 degree heat. It's, you know, it's picturesque. It's something that everybody should want to do. And it's even kind of funny that my first couple of years here, not immediately identifying, again, because these plants, they blend in, they sneak in. You go to be tearing apart one other bush, and all of a sudden you realize, oh, I've been hanging out with one of these other plants. And it was a couple of years ago, I was cleaning up what I thought was an aspen tree, because there's aspens around here that are, those are miserable trees. The single tap root that goes all the way down, and they will grow back with a vengeance, with just a leaf, pretty much. They love to propagate themselves. Luckily, however, the aspens don't have urushiol, but apparently the previous owner never got rid of the sumac that has a very similar leaf structure. Different enough that if you know what you're looking at, it's obvious. But I thought I was getting rid of an aspen, but I was actually kind of shoulder deep getting rid of poison sumac, to find out that I'm breaking out in rashes and hives. They say it's a fairly fast-acting kind of a situation. It takes almost a week for the rash to appear on me. Sometimes it's a little bit quicker, maybe 4 days, but it's a sneaky one. And then it sticks around for 1 to 2 weeks, and the urge not to scratch it is immense. And even through my own personal sheer willpower, I break down, especially towards the end of the night. Easy example was a couple weeks ago, I was cleaning up the blackberry bush bed, and I knew there was poison ivy starting in there. But I was like, oh, cool, I'll
throw my gloves on. I'll be cool. I'll tear out that one little spot and throw it on its way. I was wearing shorts that day. And outside the bed, apparently there's the vine of the poison ivy that's underneath the grass that I couldn't see. And my lower legs were covered in this rash. And again, the urge not to scratch is almost impossible. But just wear long pants and do your best not to think about it. But then you'll be sitting down watching TV. And before you know it, you realize that you're scratching this. And it's, oh no. And the way you come around, making sure that it doesn't get bad or worse. Because every time you scratch it, you release the chemical reaction that's going on underneath your skin. And it spreads. And it spreads and it spreads. So every time you scratch, it spreads. And so after scratching, I go and I get myself a spray bottle of isopropyl alcohol, spray my legs, feel the burn, and then don't touch my legs the rest of the night, best I can. Or in the shower, getting a washcloth and covering it with soap and scrubbing it down. And there's things like chamomile lotion that you can put on there. It creates a powdery substance that kind of dries onto your skin to help ease the itch. But it's still there. So you just got to put up with it or avoid it. Again, use super chemicals to destroy it. But I'd rather go through. Yesterday, I was digging up roots of some more sumac that just kind of appeared. And I said, no, you're not welcome here. I've got other sections of the yard that I've got to go through and, again, chase the vine of the poison ivy. And then I'll go through. I've got my own. We'll talk chemical cleaners or vegetation destroyers a little bit later. But going through and cleaning it all up. So I've got a little bit less to worry about, but I do know that it's going to come back next year because there's only so much of it I can kill all at once. But keeping wounds clean, not necessarily sure when that officially started, but I found it to be very coincidental of the docuseries that I was watching on the Civil War by Ken Burns, and they had brought up the Sanitary Commission. The Civil War took place between April 12th, 1861, and concluded on May 9th, 1865. And the thing with the Civil War, so we weren't using NATO-approved rounds at this time that maimed and did not destroy. That's the whole point of the 5.56 round, is it maims. It doesn't kill you. The 7.62 will blow your arm off, but it still may or may not kill you. Whereas the Civil War, we were using muskets with round ball. The rifled barrel definitely showed up. The Maxim gun, the predecessor to the machine gun, the early, I guess it is kind of a machine gun. It's the hand-powered, crank-powered machine gun instead of recoil-operated of the Maxim gun. Gatling gun, Maxim gun. I was just looking this up the other day. Wasn't planning on mentioning those. Either way, muskets and round balls, bullets made of lead that get lodged into people, and then you have cannons with cannonballs and cannon shot. What are they, 25 or 50-pound balls of lead that are hurled faster than the speed of sound out of a tube of cast iron, launched into crowds of people, and you're lucky if only an arm or leg gets ripped off as opposed to getting your body split in half. Is that lucky? I don't know. The way that they made it seem and the way it sounds is miserable. So you get a bullet lodged or you get an arm blown off through a cannon, by a cannon, and you somehow survive. And then you have to go to the military hospital and they have to amputate to attempt to prevent gangrene, because they know that gangrene will keep you alive just a little bit, or kill you just a little bit quicker. And one of another interesting aspects within all of this Civil War stuff is it's no longer a distant battlefront. The battlefront came pretty much to Americans' front doors. And instead of it necessarily being a military operation miles and hundreds of miles away or off in distant lands, it was all across the United States. And instead of being
designated more or less to these field hospitals, the field hospitals would become so overrun that, or overrun that they would have to cycle out the people they've already processed to bring in new individuals that they needed to help clean up, amputate, set at ease, and rest. And homes, houses, barns, storefronts became makeshift field hospitals, which brought in relatives. That's the one thing with the Civil War is, you know, brothers were fighting brothers, and fathers and sons fighting each other, cousins, uncles, nephews, both sides of the war, and everybody more or less knew someone else within the battlefront, and all these people coming in, and it was realized that we need to keep things cleaner. And so the Sanitary Commission was started up. Dorothea Dix playing a huge role, getting it started, getting it underway, to then be put under the command of Henry Whitney Bellows, because men seem to run things better, even though it was the women that organized it that got it started running, because they were able to see how many people were dying or injured. And it brought the women into the fold of supporting the war effort, because they would gather together, they would knit socks, they would knit bandages, they would help with the field hospital work, keeping things clean and sanitary to help improve the survival aspects of the injured individuals. And just for easy numbers, I guess they're easy numbers, in regards to the Civil War, 3.5 million men went to war, 620,000 died. That's a lot. That's a lot of people for a significantly smaller population of the United States. But one of the easier numbers to help comprehend how many people died during the Civil War. 620,000 died, but they didn't all die from muskets and cannonballs. Iowa sent half of its eligible men to serve in the Union Army. They filled 46 regiments in that army. And so they didn't tell me what the half of the total half number was of Iowa, but 13,001 men died from Iowa in the Civil War. 3,540 died in battle. So those are the people that died from muskets, cannons, and bayonets and swords, as we were still using those back in the day. 3,540. 515 died as prisoners of war, be that starvation or abuse. And don't think that the Southerners were the only ones causing problems, but it was still 515 POWs died. And 8,498 died of disease. Now, part of also that disease situation is not necessarily the cannonballs and muskets, but it also dealt with the change of atmosphere or environment that the Northerners were not used to. And I can speak to this, as living up in Washington State gave me Northerner skin. The humidity has been crazy here, and when I'm working in the attic of the work building where it's 115, 120 degrees, my arms instantly become sweat. There's science behind where you live and the size of your pores to allow for the cooling aspects or the cooling capabilities of your body to help you regulate heat. And so with them marching miles and miles and miles a day, come out here, march these freaking hills, and then do it in a wool uniform. Ugh, no thank you. But that's what they did. They came down here, wreaked havoc in their wool uniforms, and dealt with, again, the massive heat, humidity, and the bugs. Bugs! So many bugs down here. Specifically, mosquitoes. So many mosquitoes. Did you know there's 3,600, or at least that many, there's probably a little bit more, 3,600 different species of mosquito. And so, the Sanitary Commission coming in, keeping things clean, fresh, clean water, hot boiled water, because that kills all the germs, whether or not they all necessarily knew that officially.
don't have those notes available to me. But it is something that was learned through the building of the Panama Canal, through that book or that series of books. I think it was four or five different books within that one Audible from Sea to Sea, where they talked about the discovery of how yellow fever and malaria is transferred. And that wasn't discovered until 1879 or thereabouts by an individual, Carlos J. Finley, down in Cuba. So 20 years or so past the Civil War in another country did they discover, but it really wasn't accepted. You couldn't prove it because bacteria wasn't proven and germs weren't officially a thing. They were, but they weren't. And so Dr. Finley theorized, gave a strong hypothesis that mosquitoes were transferring yellow fever and malaria, but couldn't officially prove it. The science and the technology, the science would have been there, but the technology to prove it wasn't available, and especially offwards into a little bit more of a third world country comparatively. And it wasn't until about 1900s, or in 1900, the U.S. Army sent out Walter Reed. You might know him through his namesake of his hospital. I believe it's a cancer research hospital, but Walter Reed is the guy that confirmed Carlos Finley's hypothesis that the mosquitoes were transferring these massively, massively deadly diseases. And there's even a note that I made for the 1878 yellow fever epidemic that wiped out a whole bunch of people. So this would have been helpful just a handful of years earlier, but lo and behold, that's not how it works. But through the discovery of the transfer of yellow fever and malaria through the mosquito, 3,600 different species, only one type of mosquito transfers those. The Aedes aegypti transfers dengue fever, yellow fever, malaria, and Zika. Zika. And to figure all that out, and then eventually in the long term, figuring out that there's actually a small window that the yellow fever individual getting bit by a mosquito can then transfer it, and there also needs to be an incubation time within the mosquito, within the individual, to then bite another individual to transfer it. It's kind of like sharing AIDS needles. That's kind of gruesome. But that's the nuts and bolts of it. But one of the funny things about the discovery of the mosquito transferring all these diseases is still, just because you had proof, no one believed you. Because Walter Reed was then transferred to Panama Canal to help mitigate the malaria and yellow fever situation. Whereas when they figured it out in Havana, in Cuba, they were able to pretty much eliminate the two diseases within 8 months, countrywide, in Cuba. And that's pretty phenomenal for back in the day. But it dealt with sanitary conditions, not commissions, but conditions, in making sure that you had clean, fresh water. And if you couldn't have clean, fresh water, just a thin layer of kerosene over the top of your water would kill the mosquito larvae, because they would come to the top just for a breath of fresh air and then go back down, where the kerosene would create the film, like oil on top of water, and suffocate them. But in Panama Canal, in the building of the Panama Canal, the individuals pushed back. One of the funniest things about attempting to clean up the environment to make it healthier for individuals, and this was back in the day with, were they fountain pens? But the pens that you had, quill pens, that you had to dip in ink to be able to write, they didn't have the stems of ink inside the pen. You had to dip your pen into the ink, and then when the ink would start to dry, you'd have to dip it in water and dip it in ink again to help create the fluid, so that way you could continue to write. These little cups of water, these little rinsing cups on everybody's desk, could have over 1,000 larvae in the water, and people would throw a fit when they had to cycle out their water. It's just water for my ink pen. I'm not drinking it. But it would be an absolute perfect breeding ground for these mosquitoes.
and people, again, throwing fit. Why do I need to cycle this water? Because it's not like you can necessarily go turn on a tap. You still had to go out to a well to get everything. Or even the well pots that would be laying around for people to be able to get a drink of water or whatnot. Wash their hands. Breeding grounds for the mosquitoes. The request sent from Panama, pretty sure from Walter Reed himself, asking for 22 tons of old newspaper so he could help fumigate the buildings, because this is also a time before screens. Why do we need screens? That's only going to impede the airflow into the house. There's nothing we need to worry about. So no screens, just giant open windows to let the breeze through, which you need down in Panama, down in the tropics. And so, again, asking for the newspaper, and the U.S. government held off on sending this, especially the old newspaper. They looked at him like, why would you need 22 tons of newspaper? And they thought that he was requesting the newspaper specifically for the patients to have something to read, which would be an excessive amount of reading material for the handful of hospitals that were down there. But again, it was for being able to tape over the windows so they could fumigate and get rid of all of the bugs inside of these houses. And so it's, again, a matter of keeping things clean. It's understanding the breeding grounds for bacteria or the critters that cause us problems health-wise. We're not even talking about, like, termites. I haven't done termite research. Don't have termites here yet. Knock on wood. And we will hopefully never have termites here. It's been an education. So I go around, I make sure that there's no necessarily standing water where I can prevent it. I've got a neighbor that has some tires in his backyard that definite breeding ground for the mosquitoes, because you go over into that little section and they fly over. That's actually another cool thing. I don't have the perimeter, but those Aedes aegypti, they only have like 150 foot perimeter-ish that they fly. They don't fly very far. You know, if you're just outside their perimeter, they'll come get you. But for the most part, you know, you get like 10 feet outside that perimeter, they won't come after you. And so, clearing out the swamplands, or the, it's not even swamp or bogginess, but just the amount of standing water that would happen in the Panama, building of the Panama Canal, is you could clear out the section and have a nice, easy to work with area, more or less with the crew. But as soon as you come to the edge of the forest, just eaten alive with the mosquitoes. Let alone if you were one of the lower classed individuals, read into race. Be that by managerial decision on where you sleep, be it in, you know, if you were a high-class individual or an officer or whatnot, you got yourself your own house, more or less. Whereas if you were a lower-classed worker, you got sent to bungalows, I guess we'll call them, dirt floor buildings where they cram in all of the workers. And some of the workers coming from places like Haiti and the Dominican Republic, sitting there going, we know how to live better, and they would go off and live out in the woods on their own with no sanitary control, because they weren't educated. They weren't taught in the ways of keeping things clean and sanitary. Again, this was the turning point, the beginning of the greater education, and just keeping things clean, keeping things under control. So go around, empty out those sitting pots of water, because the mosquito likes to be within general vicinity of their favorite meal, blood, in individuals. Clean, standing water, very low current, so that way they don't all get washed away and torn apart through the rigors of flowing water. And then you have things like ants and all the other plants, the urushiol-covered plants, the poison ivy, the poison sumac. Unless you're lucky and you don't have to deal with that. But we don't necessarily need things like Roundup either. Just like, as long as we're keeping our skin clean after heavy scratches, deep wounds,
plenty of wounds that I've gotten that you keep them clean. You don't let the infection start, and it gets to be painful when you got to express the sickness underneath the skin. But as long as you just keep it out of there, keep the sickness out, you got a better chance. But I'm not a doctor either, so it's not necessarily medical advice whatsoever. But you got 70% rubbing alcohol and you got 91% rubbing alcohol. 70% is good for cleaning. 91% I keep in the first aid locations for super cleaning of the skins and punctures and whatnot. But if you want to get rid of some plants, you got to be careful where you spray it, but you change the pH level by spraying some vinegar. You either put just solid white vinegar, which is food grade, some stuff that you use for pickling, and pour all that into a spray bottle and you spray stuff and it'll kill stuff. Or you can go get some concentrated. I get 30% concentrate vinegar and then I dilute it down. Go online, find your measurements. And then lately I've been putting in just a teaspoon or so of salt. You don't want to put in too much salt because you need it to dissipate within the solution. But then you spray your plants that you don't want, douse them, smother them. You'll have to go back and pull out the plant. And in my opinion, it works best when there hasn't been rain for a couple days and you're not looking for rain in the next 24 hours, because then the plant will drink it all up and then more or less poison itself and kill itself, and you'll be rid of a plant. Keep in mind your other plants that are right next to it run the potential of drinking that and killing those. Any animals that you want living will not appreciate a toxic level of vinegar. But you're not blasting necessarily forever chemicals. I don't even think that Roundup is necessarily a forever chemical, but it's, in my opinion, not good for you. So let's stick with a little bit more natural of a solution for getting rid of your plants. And then I've been figuring out that you can use hydrogen peroxide to help with your tomatoes. I've been getting blight on my tomatoes and then other fungi on the fruit trees that I have around here. And a dilution mix. You're not spraying straight hydrogen peroxide on your plants. You'll mess up all sorts of other things. You gotta keep the strength down, but just enough to kill the fungus that's on there, messing with your plants. Or maybe you got aphids, just a little bit of dish soap and regular maintenance, regularly going there and spraying them to kill them or rinse them off your leaves. Help keep your plants alive. And one fun thing about aphids is I learned that ants will protect the aphids. They become a little team sport thing. The ants will go through and attack the ladybugs and other things that want to get at them. So the aphids will be happy. I don't know what the aphids give the ants, but teamwork for them. So to get rid of the ants, inside, outside, you can do the burning trick. Psh, psh, psh, psh, you know, a little torch them. But you got to be careful with that. Don't want to be blowing up holes in your yard or torching your house. But you can use borax. You find that in your laundry detergent aisle. And it's a bonus cleaning solution. It's like the original OxyClean for your laundry detergent. But you can use it as it's a natural mineral. Don't let your pets eat it. Don't let your kids eat it. But you mix it with some sugar or some honey, maybe a little bit of flour and some water, and you put it out so that way you need the sugar to attract the ants and be able to take them out. They eat it. If you pour just borax, the ants won't touch it because there's nothing that they want. But if you mix it with the sugar, they can't necessarily tell the difference, and they take it back and bring it to the hive. And it's not an instant kill all of them all at once, immediately kind of a scenario, but it is a passive, the whole colony will die eventually kind of a solution. So borax and sugar to take care of your ants problem will go a long way. And just keeping everything else clean will make everything easier in the long run. So let's start our own sanitary commission, house-wide, neighborhood-wide, city-wide. I didn't even go into the talk about how Panama got cleaned up with the trash levels
going immediately from a third world country to a first world country when the United States took over where the French left off in building the Panama Canal. The amount of rats and mice that massively decreased. Cleaner environment leads to a healthier environment. Let's keep it clean. Let's keep it sanitary. But I've been Billy Bones. B-I-L-L-Y-B-O-N, the number 3-S. You find me on Twitter, at Billy Bones. You find me on the Fediverse on Mastodon, at Billy Bones, at noauthority.social. And if you don't have the SOSMEDGE, that's okay. Go to the website, billybones.com. Remember that it's spelled with the number 3 instead of the letter E. And there you'll find a link to past episodes with their show notes. Today's show notes, I got a handful in there today. Link for email, link for the SoundCloud, link for Tabletop Woodworks for a little bit of bonus value for value. And a link that does say value for value because I release this show free of charge, no paywalls, no sponsors, no advertisers, in hopes that you find value out of what I have to say, because I am not limited to what I can say due to advertisers holding a dollar bill over my

0: pulled in 2,500 Satoshis. And then we have No Beret. You find him on No_Beret on X, formerly known as Twitter. And he didn't make a donation to my show, but he made a donation to Planet Rage. And I fully support that way of supporting the show.
1: And then speaking of No Beret, he came in with $8.30. And he says, hey, you dadgum people, have you heard Billy Bones lately? Yeah, I have, actually. A Walk Through the Mind podcast. You should check him out.
2: Yeah, he's good
1: the
2: stuff.
1: Official ponderer of Northeast Knox County. Well, I didn't know that he had that title.
0: So the official ponderer. We are all mind walkers here in this little podverse, this little podcast community. We're all here to ponder. So thank you very much, No Beret, Dame Slamy, Stevie, and Lady Get Over It. It's beautiful. I love you all very much. Thank you so much for supporting the show, sharing the show, walking along, pondering. And I will talk to you again next time. Love you.

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Ha ha ha.

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1: Welcome back, Beer Mortalites, to another edition of the Beer Mortals book reviews. You've got wine here, and I have a classic piece, not super late, you know, like a book from the early 1900s. That is from 1994, and it is George and R.R. Martin's Game of Thrones. Am I slightly late to this particular piece? Most definitely I am. So I'm trying to go at it in a slightly different way. So I've looked at plenty of book reviews in relation to this particular book. And for the majority of probably society out there, you've probably watched the series. Now, I'll give you a couple of contexts. One, I have not watched the series at all. But I'll tell you what I did end up doing after I read this book. So firstly, I've got no context. I've never watched the series. I've never seen all the details. So I'll try and approach it with that in mind. Two, I'll try to avoid as much spoilers, but probably if you're listening to this, you probably have checked out what happens in Game of Thrones. So I'll give a little bit of detail, maybe in comparison to the series, and then we'll get in amongst a couple of different things. So the actual series name is A Song of Ice and Fire, and the first book is George Martin's A Game of Thrones. The rest are different in terms of their naming. I wanted to read the back of this. It's actually the first time I've read it to give you an idea of what the book is about, or at least the story. Summers spend decades, winter can last a lifetime, the struggle for the Iron Throne has begun. As Warden of the North, Lord Eyre Stark counts it as a curse when King Robert bestows on him the office of the Hand. His honor weighs him down in a court where a true man does what he will, not what he must. And a dead enemy is a thing of beauty. So, Game of Thrones, and the Song of Ice and Fire. Let's get to firstly George Martin. So looking into the details, he had written a ton load of other books way back in like the 70s, a lot of other books, but he's best known for this particular series. And from then has spawned novellas, precursory things, obviously the series of Game of Thrones. There's been, I think it's the Knights or something else, or something about the Dragonborn. So there's been a ton load of material that's come out of the fact of the Game of Thrones of a Song of Ice and Fire series. This being the first one, it's chunky. Like, it's really, really chunky. And all the other books in this particular series are super chunky. So if you like the book, if you like those sort of books, and you like the details, and you like the way that it's interacting, you're going to love it when it's really, really thick book. It's going to keep you going. For myself, I've always had a bit of an apprehension to reading really large books, like long books. Why? So if I don't like them, I'm just really, really likely not to finish the book. If it's like short enough, like a 200-page book or a 300-page book, you might like slog through it and get through the details of it, or learning if the nonfiction or if it's fiction, you'll get through it to the end to understand what comes out of it. But this is a really big, big book. And so to go through the whole thing, there's maybe some concepts of it that you go, you need to be able to like the story. And I'll give you a little hint, I did like it. And I'll get to more of that in a moment. But one thing that most people are aware of, but I'll explore into it just a moment, is George Martin is 77 years old. Now, why is that in particular interesting or noteworthy? Well, A Song of Ice and Fire, while this is the first book, there are plenty of other books in the series. However, there's still two books in the series that are outstanding. And at this current time, the second last book, apparently the manuscript is there, maybe over 1,000 pages, but as some people have commented, and even George himself, who's got a vlog out there, a very old school looking blog, he's basically talking about novellas and a few other things. I think he's talking at the moment around the fact that he's going through depression. A lot of people that he's close to are dying at this time that I'm recording this right now. And so he gave no updates in particular to the second last book and how it's going. So a lot of individuals who've been waiting, I think at this point, like 10 years, if you've been vividly keeping up with the series, there still hasn't been a book. And so the second book, who knows if it'll even come out. The last book, there might be a reality where that book just does not come out at all, right? Based on his age. And there's something around George Martin who has commented in the past that it's not that he's displeased by it, but he doesn't totally believe in another author picking up where the writing has been, or like storylines or the ideas. So perhaps if, George Martin is to depart without that being written, there might never be a time when it's completed. As I understand, I believe the Game of Thrones season, the TV series, did finish it off in their own particular path and ideas. Maybe that can be the way. If the books never come out, you could potentially finish the storyline through that path. But I've heard, and I don't know, but I've heard that the ending of Game of Thrones in particular, of all those seasons, I believe season 8, wasn't the best. So I'll hold my thoughts. I have not seen it. So the book at hand, I talked about it, 800 pages. I've got a couple of notes around here as well. My comparison, and I've read this recently as well, very much like Lord of the Rings, somehow feels bigger. So Lord of the Rings was fantastic and still holds out as, you know, almost 100 years now gone by. The classic languages and the ability for J.R.R. Tolkien to build up the world and the people who were there, again, making you feel like this wasn't just a story that he wrote, it was a world and a universe that he created, and then he just purely created a thread of a story. More in this book, it does feel like there's a crafted story as opposed to a humongous world that people live in, because there's so much POV perspectives in this book. So it's much more storyline threaded, but it doesn't make the world feel smaller. It makes it feel even bigger for whatever reason. And I don't know if it's the way that the written language explores the locations and the environment. I don't know if it's that. I don't know if it's the start of the trend. I don't know if it's the grandiose behavior or context that they're putting behind, whatever it may be. The story throughout it, at least for the Game of Thrones, and perhaps probably for the rest of the Song of Ice and Fire series, it feels big. It feels huge. It feels like there's a lot of things going. The magnificent sets in the book of being able to interweave so many storylines. It's not a ridiculous amount, but a lot of storylines through particular point of view ways. So each one of the chapters is not numbered. It's just basically someone in the story that then it's the point of view of that particular progression of the story. And largely it goes through the Stark family, which is, there's Bran, there's Lord Eddard, there's Catelyn, there's Sansa, there's Arya, but it also looks at some of the dragon family. I'll leave it at that in terms of the details of who it is. But each chapter is just a focus on a particular point of view in a particular section of the timeline and of a chapter and what's going on. And it, as I state that, if I was told earlier that that's how the book might have been played out, in the past, in some of the books that I've read, I've kind of gone, I really want to know what's going on with this particular character, and I just don't care about this other storyline. Or what perhaps seems like a softer or more gentler line of idea versus the other storyline. No, this particular series, or at least this particular book, does like an awesome job in that there is a main thread of a storyline that goes through the entirety of the book. And then each point of view just gives you kind of a standalone bit in terms of building up the character side, kind of like quests of what might be happening. As I understand it, the series themselves obviously doesn't capture a lot of the other little tendrils and bits and storylines that may have happened, but obviously through the book you get all of that joy through it. So the characters that you build out are rich, like very, very rich in terms of what you're getting from. So the chapter style and the point of view layout, awesome. And again, I call it magnificent. I think that the storyline thread was brilliantly done. The build-up of the actual book. So the initial pages I was reading kind of chapter by chapter, which are approximately, let's just say, 15 to 20 pages. And I was doing that at a good chunk of pace. I was like 15 pages, another 15 pages, another 20 pages. I'm going to say that about a third into this particular book is when it started kicking into overdrive, where you care enough about the characters, there's more storylines and things that are happening, the action, if you will, starts cranking up. There is just things happening maybe every 3 to 4 pages, and you can really tell when a chapter's sort of finishing and really engages you to go to the next chapter to see what occurs. The final third of this book, which was maybe 400, 300 pages, I absolutely slurped up, consumed in just a couple of days. And for me, that is unheard of recently. I was making a lot of time to read and just find out to get to the end of it, almost in a detrimental perspective, because, and this is where I connected with the series, I read those final few chapters so quickly and almost skim reading it. I just wanted to know what's happening, what's the next bit, that I wasn't connecting with like the really intricate level of detail. Even to the point that I went back after I finished reading the book, I've just read a couple of chapters where I was like, you know, I've really just skipped through. I want to go back and reread this bit just to make sure I capture all the various details. And I ended up seeing not the season, the first season of Game of Thrones, but all of the like highlights through the series one, just to connect it to, that happened. Okay, I can visualize that and understand it as well, even though I'd just gone through this particular book. A few things I'd learned from that as well. The series, at least in season one, is very, very close connected to the chapters and the book. The first book, The Game of Thrones. Apparently the second season does that with the second book. And then the rest, just in the way that the books are structured, not so much in terms of the connectivity with the season. So the season started to kind of like blend in some of the storylines, and more things started to get dropped in favor of just cutting that visual entertainment as opposed to how a book might be able to be structured in a certain amount of length and kind of concurring timelines in different books, as you will. But I slurped it up very quickly. That was the last few chapters, and it just becomes a joy in the way that it's read and you wanting to find out more. The thing I kept popping up, and I kind of agree with, I guess I don't read a ton of books in this particular sector, I guess, but there's a lot of, so the conversation or the dialogue feels very real, very connected to what you'd imagine actually happens or interacts, but then also the language and the brutality, and it's not gruesome, it's just some of the darkness that's behind it. Someone described the book, I think it was like, don't go reading it if you're not in a good mood. Like, I feel like you come away with it not getting like a better mood from it. It's just a very distinctively George R. Martin written story. And I like the greediness. I like the darkness. I like that no character is safe. And it seems like that's the case ongoing for the rest of the series. You get attached to a particular individual. You think something might happen. All of a sudden it gets changed very quickly. The fool gets taken underneath you. In one particular scenario, yeah, someone thinks that they've got the guards at bay and the safe, kept trying to get the queen, and all of a sudden doesn't work out that way. So that sort of storyline and the dialogue that makes it available and the grittiness, because I hadn't kind of encountered books like that as often. I just enjoyed it and made me want to read it some more. So I think that probably covers most of just the generalness of the book. And I compared it to Lord of the Rings. It's very similar, obviously, with the background of fantasy and the like. But it feels more grounded somehow, more grounded. Even the bit, there's a couple of little whispers in here around dragons and particular dragon line and the like. Even though it all feels, it's not of this world, it feels more of this world, even though it's quite fantastical, if you will. I don't know how to explain that way more. The only other call out I'd probably say is looking at my actual notes as well, beyond the rapid pacing of the book, is the contrast of the beginning of the book towards tail end, where it's still gritty, but the beginning feels more summery. They're having some tourneys of competition where people are coming. There's a lot of like joy and satisfaction. And the book goes on and on, it goes, just gets like darker and faster pace, and you go, holy crap, this happened, oh man, what's happening to this person, where did they go, what's gonna happen over here. If you allow it, it is such a good book to let your mind kind of envelop and create what the world or the storyline looks like. And again, I call it out, I watched a couple of highlights of series one, even though I knew what some of the characters were supposed to look like based on the video, and it always helps in that relationship of kind of going, oh yeah, this is what was envisioned in a video format versus what your mind's eye kind of sees, and help you connect it in those particular ways. But in some others, I kind of went, you know what, probably didn't have to see the series. Like, there's the clarity in the book in the way that it's written and the expansiveness of it. I promise you, if you like these sort of books, you will create the world in your mind very, very clean. So I really enjoyed it. Like, I wasn't sure what I was getting myself into with the Game of Thrones book. I remember actually where years ago I tried to watch the first season, and I watched 4 minutes of the first episode. And I was like, oh, I don't want to watch this, whatever. And I just left it. So maybe that was the only thing coming into the book that I thought, maybe it'll be like that. Maybe I'll pick it up and I just won't like it. No, I loved it. In fact, for me, 9 out of 10, A Game of Thrones. I cannot wait to get into the next book. In fact, I wanted to get into it so much that I knew I was going to speed run it through again, and I forced myself to go read another book just to let it simmer down before I get back into the train of A Song of Ice and Fire series. So George Martin, if you listen to this, if anyone else comments to you, mate, I really hope you can get a few of those last books out. It would be a dream so that people out there can finish up this particular series. But as a Game of Thrones, in the way that it's laid out, if you, for some reason, I've never watched the series, I'm kind of contemplating whether you should read the book or see the series first, my commentary is, just go read it. Like, not just standalone, but I just think even to this day, the series, or at least the book, I come in the full series, but the book itself has such level detail and joy to read and glean this, that it was just a joy. Like, it was just a joy for me to read. So we'll leave it there. George R. Martin's A Game of Thrones. Hopefully you enjoyed this book review as well, me and more lads. If you've got any other comments of maybe how I should be reading the rest of the book series, whether it's, again, music or other ideas, let me know. Always happy to hear it out. Also, if I should be reading any of like the novellas or anything else like that, that if you have read it, let me know if it's worth me doing or what particular order. Otherwise, I'm going to leave it there. Be well. Hope you are well wherever you are in the world. One out.
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0: In today's episode, a fatal collision between a small plane and a police helicopter in Pennsylvania. And a controller avoids danger when handling two planes sharing the same identifier.
1: I've been working air traffic for 25 years. I've never seen two aircraft pretty much merge with the same call sign. That's pretty incredible.
0: Also ahead, more news and your feedback. 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
2: 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I'm Captain Jeff, a former U.S. Air Force pilot and retired Delta Airlines captain. And joining me from his Garden View studio
4: in Hartford, Hereford, and Hampshire,
2: he's a retired professional dog photographer, former RAF, RAAF fighter pilot, retired Airbus A330, A340 captain for Virgin Atlantic Airways. It's Captain Nick.
5: Hello there, Jeff. Looking forward to another great show. Now, 720, our show number, that's a pretty easy one, really, isn't it? Because the 720 was a dinky version of the Boeing 707, able to work from shorter runways and serve shorter routes. It started with United initially in 1960, and it was missing just over 8 feet of its fuselage. I don't know if they ever found it, but... there you go, which limited its passenger load to 170. One of its claims to fame was to be the subject of the controlled impact demonstration when the FAA and NASA crashed a remotely controlled 720 into the desert near Edwards Air Force Base to test the aircraft's survivability. The 720 was effectively superseded. It was quite a successful airplane. A lot of airlines used it, but it was effectively superseded by Captain Jeff and his beloved 727 trijet.
2: Yeah, love that. Love that 727 for sure. Beloved by me and many others. Thank you very much, Captain Nick. All right, and also joining us from his home studio in Hamburg, he's a retired Lufthansa Boeing 737, Airbus A300, A340, A380 captain, founder and host of the German aviation podcast Come Fly With the U.S., Captain Stefan.
6: Well, that's a new way to pronounce it. I like it. I think I will keep it that way.
2: Is that right? Come fly with the United States? What am I getting wrong?
6: Yeah, something like that. Thank you for letting me in the show. We had some difficulties getting me in, I guess. I guess it was you, wasn't it? That I had difficulties to join you. And I'm sorry that my view is different now. My camera, I had to use a different camera now. If my perspective is different. But coming back to Nick and the 720, the airplane, and there's a story that the company where your first picture of the 720 you showed with the Lufthansa logo in it, in the 70s they tried to make a roll with that airplane as well. They tried to do the Tex Johnson with that and the crash, apparently.
2: Oh, no.
6: I have to look that up. It's an old story about that.
2: Really? Oh, they tried to do the barrel roll thing with it?
6: Yeah, they tried to do the barrel. It didn't work.
2: Oh, my. I didn't hear about that. Okay, we'll have to look that up.
6: I guess. It's 50% chance. Okay, you always do that, no? Yeah.
2: Everything in life, 50%. Okay. Yeah, there's the APG 50% guarantee being displayed in our video. Yeah. Thank you, Liz. All right. Great to see you, Captain Stefan, and look forward to interacting with you on our show today. And also... Mm-hmm. Last but not least, from her studio, we missed you, Liz, last week. You weren't here with us. She's here from Toronto, Ontario, Canada, retired financier and aviation enthusiast, spreadsheet master, and our producer. It's Liz Piper.
7: She's back.
2: Yay. That deserves some noisemaker activity.
7: Sorry, you guys. I'm so sorry I had to bail on you last week, but it wasn't going to happen. But anyway, here I am. Ready to go, try and wrestle these guys into some kind of semblance of order.
2: Yeah.
7: I'll do my best. Steffi's given me strict instructions here.
2: Oh, has she? Okay.
7: Uh-huh. All right, let's do some.
2: Okay.
6: I guess so.
2: Yeah.
5: There she was.
2: You need to finish your sentence before you push that button, Liz. Okay. Here we go. Let's do some news.

0: Stand by for news.
1: All right. We're going to start off with this first item in our news segment. I need to scroll to the top. Here we go. This is from the Aviation Herald and some other sources as well. You may have heard about this. It happened relatively recently, August 15th, to be exact, in Munich, Germany. Vietnam B787-9, registration Victor November Alpha 867, performing flight 34 from Munich to Hanoi, Vietnam, was departing Munich's runway 26 left. When huge clouds of dust and dirt rose when the aircraft rotated very late and became airborne, the tail struck the ground. The aircraft climbed to flight level 100, 10,000 feet approximately. The crew reported that they had a tire pressure indication and would need to dump fuel. About 90 minutes after departure, the aircraft performed a low approach to runway 26 right, followed by another low approach to runway 26 right. The aircraft subsequently landed on runway 26 right. The left main gear trailing smoke and became disabled on the runway. Runway 26 right was closed. It says it's currently closed. Of course, this was a while ago when Simon was writing this, so I'm sure it's open by now. According to preliminary information, the aircraft overran the end of the runway and damaged runway lights. According to photographic evidence available to the Aviation Herald, but not permitted to be released to the public, the aircraft became airborne about 120 meters or 400 feet past the runway end, already in the grass and about the first row of approach lights. Okay, so I'm sure many of you have already seen some of these, watched some of these videos, but we're going to go ahead and watch some of them ourselves. This first one is a passenger view from the right-hand side of the aircraft at the window and looking at the right wing as they are in their takeoff roll. So let's see what happens when I push this button right here. Rolling down the runway. They're still rolling down the runway.
2: More rolling.
1: Still rolling down the runway. Now, you know, it's heavy. They're going to Hanoi. It's a long flight. It's a long runway, like 13,000 something feet.
2: 4,000 meters, I think.
1: Okay, and they're still rolling down the runway. Seems like they're getting faster. Can't really tell. Still running down the runway. People in the cabin are going, are we still supposed to be on the runway?
2: Are we driving to Hanoi?
1: Yeah, are we driving to Hanoi? Okay, they're still on the runway. I would think that pretty soon we're going to be running out of said runway. Yeah, I'm seeing those tire marks on the runway, which means they're getting close to the end. Oh.
2: Whoa.
1: Oh, yep. Yeah. They definitely got to the end of the runway. Now they're flying. They're in the air. Okay. There we go with that one. And if you'll leave that in view, Liz, I will see if we can find another one to watch. Okay, this one is from the other side of the aircraft looking aft toward the left wing, and they're forward of the left wing and forward of the left engine. Okay, here we go. Rolling. This is about, I think, 45, 50 seconds into this takeoff roll at this point when I started the video. I believe there was a note about that. And, we're still on the runway. Looks like a nice day in Munich. Slats are in the extended position, which is the appropriate place for them to be for a takeoff. They're still on the runway, by the way. And
2: that's not good.
1: That noise is not good. That means they were hitting things on the runway and hitting things on the overrun. Okay. How about another one?
2: Another video.
1: Look, another video here. This is
2: the wide shot.
1: A wide shot, sort of, but it's in a portrait view, and so it doesn't really look wide. But here we go. It's from a distance, from a plane spotter, I think, video taping. Here we go. So 787-9 takeoff runway overrun.

0: still rolling down that runway.
1: Yep, still rolling.
0: Still rolling down that runway.
1: We're going to see the dust.
0: Yes, we are. We're going to see some dust and debris and dirt and stuff here very shortly as it gets at the very, very, very, very end of the runway and rotates.
1: And beyond.
0: And they're starting the rotation and...
1: There we go.
0: Yep, there's all the dirt, debris.
1: That's not a good thing to
0: dust.
1: See, no.
0: No, that's not. I mean, it kind of looks cool, but you don't want to do that for every takeoff. Yeah. Okay. That's another airplane, by the way, that we're...
2: Yeah.
0: Okay. That was, as I said, a different airplane in the audio on that particular video clip. Just wanted to show you this from a website called Aviation Jetta. Shows a... I don't think this is an actual photograph of the Vietnam, because what we saw in the first video and the passenger videos is them on the departure end of the runway, not the approach end, having a tail strike. Right. This is showing
1: landing.
0: Yeah, like it's landing, which you have to actually take off first and then you land. So.
1: Yeah. Plus, it was a sunny day, so like it looks stormy there.
0: That's true. That it was a sunny day, Liz, and that looks a little cloudy. I think that
3: not a fake picture at all. Then
0: no. So somebody was saying postulating that maybe the problem was that the 787 was taking off backwards, and this is an actual.
1: But good wouldn't point, it be slanted up the other way? Like,
0: yeah.
1: They're going to go into the ground there if they're taking off that
0: way. I just have to say, good job. Good job, aviation journalists. Wow.
3: Yes.
0: Really nice. Yeah.
1: We'll take that out because we can't stand that.
0: Yeah. Okay. But just one more thing, Liz, don't mind. I want to show the aftermath
1: good.
0: Here. Yeah. They were doing some investigation, and there's video of showing the some tire marks, some tire skid marks on the runway. And here we go. We're rolling down the end of the runway, the departure end of the runway. And then you see some individual darker marks extending further beyond. And this is, I believe, from the left main gear. Truck assembly, maybe? I don't know. Anyway, one of them is a little bit darker than the other. And then you can see where it starts hitting the uneven overrun surface. And
1: so does that tell you that they were applying brakes with that?
0: Well,
1: does that tell you anything?
0: Liz, I don't know if that means that they were applying brakes or the brakes were being applied accidentally or by the system that was an error or what. So we're going to discuss that right now, I think. But I think I'm going to, I've pretty much laid out the situation, this incident, and going to have my fellow co-hosts kind of chime in and tell us what they think may have happened.
3: Well, I'll just go in there first because I think Stefan's got a much clearer idea of what happened. But anyway, the most common error that leads to an overrun or a very long takeoff is usually your performance figures. So the crew do their calculations depending on the weather of the day and the runway they're going to get airborne for, their weight, all those factors go in, and they come out with a reduced thrust takeoff setting for the engines, usually, unless they're very heavy, in which case, and it's quite a short runway, in which case they might be getting a full power, but normally you reduce thrust even a little bit, and the speeds at which the events are going to occur, your V1, which is your decision speed, V-rotate, and V2, which is your one engine out safety speed. So enter incorrect information into your laptops or whatever system they're using to get these calculations, you end up with garbage coming back out at you. You enter the wrong figures into the aircraft. It, depending on the cleverness of the aircraft, it'll either accept that or it might go, this seems an unusual situation. Perhaps you should really look at your figures again. But whatever happened, this crew might well have managed to get those perhaps incorrect figures into its performance data box. And then because you've put the wrong figures in during the takeoff, you've set too low a power, and you are going to go too far down the runway before you reach flying speed. So that is the most common. It is much less common to have people drag on the brakes. So it has happened. You know, if you've got an inexperienced pilot, even one that's not flying the aircraft, so it could be the first officer who is got his feet in an inappropriate position on the rudder pedals, and he's allowing his feet just to gently press the brakes without realizing he's doing it. That has happened in the past. And with that little bit of brake pressure, of course, it retards the aircraft's acceleration, slower acceleration, don't reach flying speed in time. Or it could be that there was a failure on the brakes. It's quite possible for there to be a dragging brake on your aircraft. I personally used to regularly check the brake temperatures, and even though my Airbus is quite old now compared with the modern ones, if one of our brakes got over 300 degrees centigrade, it used to go, you're not allowed to take off now. And it was quite possible to reach that temperature, particularly if you had a dragging brake that was causing a lot of friction and building up temperature inside the bogey. And you would be warned of that, and you physically, you know, would go, oh, right, we can't take off. We've got to find out what the cause is. Perhaps deactivate that brake with the engineers and then try again later. So there's all that, those various things could have happened. But the Dreamliner is quite a modern aeroplane. And I would expect, I know a little bit about Airbus, but I don't know what protections the 787 has to prevent those scenarios. But apparently not many, because this crew managed to make some mistakes, possibly, or they had some brake issues that nearly ruined their entire day.
0: Yeah, absolutely. Could have been a lot worse, for sure.
3: Yeah.
0: So, you know, we watch these videos, and we talked about the fact, or I was making some commentary about the length of the runway, quite long, right, Captain Stefan? This is like 4,000 meters or over 13,000 feet. And, you know, you're going to use a considerable amount of runway for that kind of length of flight, for sure. But I'm wondering at what point the pilots are starting to think, we should be airborne by now. Like just that doesn't look or feel right to me kind of thing kicking in. Captain Nick, you made a great point. There should be some kind of systems kind of helping out here with like your brake system is malfunctioning or it's applying brakes or some, you know, some kind of a warning or whatever. What was I going to, I was trying to think of what I was, oh, I know what I was thinking.
1: Rick?
0: So our good friend and one of our co-hosts, he hasn't been with us for some time, but he's still an official co-host for the Airline Pilot Guy show, Miami Rick. His thing is, one of his things that he really emphasizes is this takeoff speed check that he performs every time he performs a takeoff. And on X, he's very prevalent on X, formerly known as Twitter. He posted "Time your takeoffs" in all caps. So he's yelling, he's shouting, "Time your takeoffs! Start your timer at the same time you select Toga, or takeoff go around, to gauge proper acceleration. From the moment that toga is selected to the moment you get to 80 knots, no more than 20 seconds should elapse when the field is balanced. If you don't get there at 20 seconds, something's wrong. You're still slow enough to reject should you need to or rectify the situation. Runway and stop margin permitting, takeoffs are rarely under balanced field numbers, so you'll almost always get to 80 knots before 20 seconds. Now, of course, your mileage may vary, the type of airplane you're flying and everything else. But anyway, that's something that was kind of going off in my brain when I was watching that long takeoff roll. You know, I don't know. What do you guys think?
1: Captain Stefan maybe has something to say.
0: I think Captain Stefan should say something, yes.
2: Okay, that's what I him for, no? But Captain Jeff already, Nick already said basically the whole thing, what everybody was thinking at the first time, that wrong speeds or wrong temperature assumes was entered in the system, or the flex temperatures, or whatever you call that, with Airbus, so that thrust was too little, and or the speeds was wrong set, so they took much longer and rotated then at the end much later. I don't know which point they initially thought they when I was right, that was the first thought I had, and then I got the point. Well, at one point they must have noticed that. So I hope the whole time that at some point in the middle of the runway they pushed the throttle lever forward to get more thrust out of it.
0: I hope so.
2: And I'm not sure about those 20 seconds. I don't know what you said. Your mileage may vary, and especially if a very long runway, and 4Ks is a very long runway, that you perhaps, the weight was much to take away, that you still could use a lot of reduced thrust on that long runway. And so it takes a bit longer for you. I was talking with a colleague, and he said he was taking off at a 4 kilometers runway, and they basically used almost 3,300 meters to finally getting airborne. It was, of course, way beyond the decision takeoff eject speed, but they were using a lot of runway to get a lot of reduced thrust to finally get airborne. So it's not so uncommon that you're getting close to the end of the runway. That my first thought was that they used the wrong performance numbers.
0: Yeah, that's, I think, all of our initial feeling right away was, this certainly does look like one of those instances where the wrong data was used or input or both. Yeah.
2: Oh, and then, I don't know if you already discussed the skid marks beyond the runway.
3: No, carry on.
2: Well, then this last video with the skid marks beyond the runway came up. And then the second thought came up. Oh, maybe someone was stepping on the brakes during the takeoff. No? He didn't put the feet down, and he was using a little bit brakes, so that's why the takeoff was slow. Or then the combination popped in my mind. Oh, they had some issues, crew resource issues management in the cockpit during the takeoff run. Maybe that they punched in the wrong numbers. They had a very slow acceleration. And then someone said, we need to reject, and try to reject. And the other one said, no, we need to go.
0: Yeah.
2: And he pushed it forward. And so we had a little braking taking off at the same time. So that was my third guess I had.
0: That never happens, Captain Stefan. No. That's never happened, right, Captain?
3: Well, yeah, we know of some instances where the captain and the first officer have fought on the flight deck whilst one attempts to go around and the other one attempts to stay on the runway. Every time one of them opened the throttles to go around, the other one would close them and come on the brakes. And eventually they ran off the runway. These instances do occur when you get a complete breakdown of cooperation between the two pilots.
0: Chuck in our live audience says the skid marks on the bottom of the plane weren't the only skid marks during the takeoff. Oh yeah, that's true. Yeah. I'm sure. UH Blackhawk in our live audience says apparently 787 brakes are electric versus hydraulic. And now, I don't know if that is something that could be a factor as well. I've never flown in a jet that has electric brakes, but I think a lot of the Airbuses do, right? Have electric brakes and not hydraulic. No? Oh, okay. Never mind.
3: All hydraulic to my knowledge.
0: Okay. I don't know why I thought that. Sorry. Yeah.
2: But then, I mean, then the issue, there was a tweet, I think you have it also in the show notes from some part about the high brake temperatures coming up.
0: Mm-hmm.
2: So that's confirmed that something more with the brakes maybe is the issue during the takeoff. Yeah. Or not?
0: Yeah. All of these things, I could be, you know, the possibility of what occurred here, or a combination of them, I guess. The point I was going to, to emphasize the point that you made, Captain Stefan, is we would certainly hope that, and hopefully they'll have the data to determine whether or not this actually occurred. When you get to the point where you're thinking, you know, that the end of the runway is really getting close, you know, we're coming up on it, and we should probably be airborne by now. It should be your natural reaction to just jam those thrust levers to the, what position would that be for? For the 787, I would imagine it would be like more of a standard kind of traditional thing where you just jam them into the firewall and hope that the engines give you as much thrust as possible at that point. I would note that, and maybe it's just, I don't know, the technology or whatever, but those two recordings that we heard, and even the third recording, video that we watched from afar, you could hear the engine sound. I never at any of those or on any of those videos listening to the audio heard the engine spool up any. And maybe there's a limitation to the video recordings or something, but seems to me that you would have heard like the engine spooling up a little bit toward the end of that takeoff roll where the pilots go, oh yeah, we need to add power. I don't know.
1: Blackhawk has another comment there.
0: Blackhawk says, BFU says the airplane decelerated twice. Second after.
3: I think that was a comment from the crew V1. Saying that after V1 they noticed deceleration and then they went full power.
0: Oh, okay. Interesting.
3: But I've done that on a takeoff. My very first takeoff out of Cape Town. So I was pretty new captain and new destination. So I was doing the flying. And I didn't realize that Cape Town's quite an undulating runway. So we did everything normal. This was in the days of paper performance figures. So we got all the figures out of a big book and wrote them on a piece of paper and stuck them down in front of us. We still entered them into the aircraft electronics, but no, they were there and done manually without using a computer. Anyway, we set off down the runway. And I was looking at what I thought was the end of the runway. I was going, that doesn't look, right.
0: What's going on?
3: So I just went toga and I, told the crew I'm going toga. Then, of course, we went over this slight hump and the rest of this enormous runway revealed itself to me. And I went, I might as well leave it there now. Yeah, too late now. I'm not going to try and pull it back again. That would be silly. So
0: yeah,
3: we did a toga takeoff.
1: Went, Can Stefan pronounce this for us, please?
2: Oh, Bundesstelle für Flugfalluntersuchung, BFU. Very easy.
0: Yes. Or yeah. I like to just say BFU. It's just a little bit easier.
1: You just like to say FU.
0: Mm-hmm. Yeah, well, that's true. I'm just desperately looking for a sound effect. We're talking about toga, and I just can't find it. Dang it. Oh, well.
1: Add it in post.
3: In post.
0: Yeah. Oh, wait. Here we go.
4: Toga! Toga!
5: Toga! Toga!
0: Do you think that maybe toga, if we hear the cockpit toga, voice recorder? This is what we'd hear?
3: I think so.
1: With a little Vietnamese accent.
3: This would be all the first class passengers shouting at them.
0: Yeah, they're all going,
5: toga, toga. Yeah.
1: The flight attendants.
3: Oh, dear.
0: Oh, my gosh.
3: Anyway, I'm glad they got away with it. I'm glad no one was injured. That's all good. But it could be a sad end to these pilots' careers.
2: Okay. Then there came the tweet with the brake temperatures, and then the first leaks coming. I don't know where those first reports from the pilots came, that the crew was making their takeoff beyond 90 knots, and they noticed some not or maybe deceleration or maybe not for 2 seconds, the aircraft didn't accelerate. And then it accelerated again normally, and then it slowed down or it had some deceleration, and then they pushed the thrust lever full forward. Okay. I mean, that's just rumors. And then they barely made it then airborne again at the end of the runway and took off. That's what rumors were saying, and apparently also some kind of digital data readout from the German accident reporting station. So maybe there's something more in it, the whole
0: thing. Yes, AL in our live audience says the EDR shows 2 decelerations. So that seems to me to point to like an issue with the brakes, right? Like, because the engine thrust wasn't being adjusted at that point when they got the 2 like pauses in acceleration or deceleration. Yeah, interesting.
1: You guys are amusing UH Blackhawk here.
0: Oh, Blackhawk in our live audience says, I guess he's listening to us recording live while he's at the gym or on a Stairmaster somewhere. He just fell off the Stairmaster laughing. Hope he's okay.
1: Yeah.

0: What about you?
1: No, no, I agree. And what's more, some of the features of our engines when we were flying with the Trents, the Trents would sometimes adjust their power, or they would reach full power, but it would take them some time to get there. And this was kind of an anti-stall feature. And if you had a bit of a crosswind, and the engines might be sensing that they needed a little more time to reach full power, that might occur. But I'd never had that occur. Once you got up to sort of 90 or 100 knots, it was always pretty solid at the power. We got the power, we called it stabilized, mm-hmm. and we checked it, and we were happy usually to go. I'd never had the engine thrust reduce ever at that point. But we did have cases of incorrect foot positions on the rudders. That had happened, and people without even realizing were resting their feet on the rudders and accidentally applying brakes. Yeah. Because, instructors, they don't often look down at their students' feet because there's a big center console.
2: Yeah, it's hard to see.
1: And they're stuck under the instrument panel. So it's very hard to see. So, bad habits can be carried actually onto the aircraft for a long time. And people have a habit of putting their feet in different good positions. I remember the story of one captain who failed his line check, because he had the habit of taking his feet completely off the rudder pedals and putting them flat in the fore, because he was very worried about the possibility of touching the brakes during the takeoff run, and he was failed. And they said, "Well, you can't do that, mate. If
2: you've, yeah, the higher, you've got higher speeds on the takeoff roll, that's what you're supposed to use.
1: Yeah,
2: to keep
1: it going straight down." This was when he was pilot, not flying. But of course, our company, if you reject the takeoff, the captain immediately takes control. Uh-huh. But you can't do that. You can't not have your feet on the rudder pedals in case you have to take control during a rejection.
2: I'm sure that you're taught the same, and I'm sure it's the same in the Airbus world as it is in all the airplanes that I flew, that you keep your heels on the floor, right? And
1: yeah,
2: so you don't have the a tendency to actually hit the toe brakes on the rudder pedals.
3: Wow. Exactly. Chuck has a comment here.
2: Regarding the UHB falling off the Stairmaster, Chuck says evidently he experienced a sudden deceleration also. Yes, he did.
3: Mm-hmm. He did.
2: And felt some G-forces. One G, I think. Okay. Well, I'm hoping that we'll get some preliminary data, a preliminary report officially soon. Yeah, sure.
0: If that is really true, if the brakes were malfunctioning during the takeoff roll, and they put some, by the way, I looked up the Airbus faults, what would happen with an Airbus if you're getting the situation that one brake is breaking during the takeoff roll. If you get a warning like this, or not a warning, a situation like this, I think kudos to the crew. If the brakes were accidentally applying, if there was a malfunction in the brake, I mean, they did everything okay. They did a good job. They rotated at the end. They did, of course, a tail strike, but they get it off. I'm not sure if they retracted the gear or did they left it down.
2: I'm not. I don't know.
1: I would hope they left it down.
0: Yeah, I hope so too. I don't know. I didn't see any picture.
1: Sometimes it's just an instinctive thing, isn't it?
0: Yeah.
2: It is. They did climb to about 10,000 feet or flight level 100.
0: On the other hand, if they think that there was a performance issue with the aircraft, maybe then they said, what the hell, up with the gear to get better climbing out. So that could be both. So, but if that was wrong, I think kudos. It was good. Good. They did a good job. And also at the landing and the two overflights and everything. I hope it's not good for Boeing again, if there was something wrong with the brakes, but good for the crew, I think.
2: Yeah. I agree.
0: Yeah.
3: Next Munich item.
2: Well, very good. Our producer in the background is telling us, well, it's not the only thing that happened

0: at Munich Airport recent.
1: Oh, they had a beer fest days. As well. Oktoberfest, did they?
2: Oktoberfest. It's a little
0: not
2: early.
0: Quite. Next month, I think, right? September, I think.
1: Oh, you could start early. There's no penalty for starting Oktoberfest early.
0: Okay. Yeah. Well, I don't know what all the rules are, but, you know, okay. But good thing we have a German here that can tell us all the rules regarding Oktoberfest.
3: But not, I'm not a Bavarian.
0: You got to be a Bavarian.
1: You don't have Lederhosen?
3: No.
1: You don't? Oh, dear.
2: Moving along.
0: All right. Well, here
3: we go. Yep.
0: We're going to move on to this next one, also from the aviationherald.com. A Lufthansa Airbus A380-800 registration Delta Alpha India Mike Lima performing flight 459 from San Francisco, California to Munich, Germany, landed on Munich's runway 26 left, but touched down short of the runway threshold. The aircraft rolled out without further incident and taxied to the apron. The airline reported the aircraft contacted at least one of the runway threshold lights, causing damage to the treads of a number of tires, because that airplane has a number of tires for sure. The occurrence is being investigated by the, what was that again, Stefan?
3: Bundesunfalluntersuchungsstelle für Fluguntersuchung. I made it now wrong. I'm sorry.
2: It just cut rolls that off his tongue.
0: Yeah. It does. Yeah. I mean, thank you again for that.
2: Yeah. It's mellifluous.
0: Yeah, he is mellifluous. Yeah. Mm-hmm. We have a little bit of video from the inside in the cabin where you, at the very point where they touch down, and it's kind of a noise that is a little different than you normally hear. And here we go. If we're ready. Coming in. They're about to touch down. They touch down. That's a 380, just a reminder. You don't normally hear noises like that, do you, in a 380?
2: Oh, if only we knew a 380 captain.
3: They're always doing smooth landing, like butter.
0: Uh-huh, like butter. I mean, but that thing is so huge. Yeah, like it would take something so...
1: Yeah, that's if you land on the runway, of course.
0: Ah...
2: That must have been heartbreaking for Stefan to listen to, I think.
3: Yeah,
2: really.
3: It was. Yeah, it was. It was.
2: Okay. What do you think?
3: What do you think? Well, it was on the same runway. It was 3 days late, 2 days later than
0: three
3: the
0: letters, yeah.
3: 3 days later than the Vietnam Airways incident.
1: Blame Boeing then. It's their fault.
0: Because they screwed up the runway a few days before.
1: They missed the runway.
2: Distraction.
3: It's the same landing direction, though. So apparently, the ILS isn't working on that runway anymore because the 787 took some parts of the localizer system off and during the long rollout. So it has no ILS working right now. And so the crew, apparently, I'm just guessing, I really don't know, was doing some kind of... GPS approach, or how do you call that? SLS approach or FLS approach at the airport, at Munich, and so not 2D, maybe a GPS 3D approach. However, and there was some weather issue. If you go to Aviation Herald, you see that was vicinity showers, vicinity thunderstorms, some rain. You could also see it at the window. So maybe they haven't really a good glide slope indication because there was, as I said, a non-position approach. And, well, they got a gust or whatever, and they touched down short and took off some runway lights, or one runway lights. Not a good thing. I like the comment in Aviation Herald that someone said somewhere down the line, I think we should remeasure the runway. Apparently, it's too short on both ends. Some kind of...
1: Very good.
0: Yeah. That's good.
2: Yeah. Yeah. I like Tanya's comment.
0: Mm-hmm. Our Tanya touched, in our live audience, touched in quotes.
2: Down. Yeah, touched down. Down.
0: So, do they have... I don't have the airport diagram available to me anymore. Well, I guess I could have looked it up online. Do they have any kind of visual approach slope guidance, like Pappy's or something? Okay.
3: Yeah. They have everything there. Yes.
0: Mm? Yeah. Okay.
3: Yeah.
1: Mistakes happen.
3: I put up the small picture about the visual geometry. It's an old one. It's not. It might be wrong. Maybe the it's not true anymore. Some old documentation. But as you can see, if you even though if you have an ILS and you without any flare or whatever, you just paint down the 3D glide slope and you be perfectly on the glide slope, your body gear will only have 23 feet left of space left when you're going over the runway. So it's not very fast. And if you're having some kind of non-precision approach and there's a thunderstorm in the area or the QNH doesn't get adjusted very much and you're just off by one QNH and you follow those augmented glide slopes down, you can end up a little bit lower than you anticipated. I mean, you shouldn't be there. You still have a visual glide slope. You should see out that it's a runway, but could be a contributing factor. I don't know.
0: Yeah. Mm-hmm. Yeah. Now, again, this is the runway that's like 4,000 meters, right? Thinking like, why are you trying to put it down on brick one, as we like to say? You know, I don't know.
3: Yeah.
1: Good question.
3: Psychology is place. Did I told you that I one time did an overweight landing because I had to divert to Reykjavik, and we were approaching Reykjavik. We had overweight, and the whole time there are two thoughts in going up in your mind. Is first, oh, the runway is not too long. I'm too heavy, so I should not making flare too long. You know, don't waste too much runway because you're much heavier and the runway is not very long or whatever. At the end, you also think, oh, don't touch too hard because you have, otherwise you get problems with the high sink rate and you cannot get out of there because there has to be an inspection. At the end, I landed totally different than I wanted to. I landed a little bit harder and the runway was way enough. I shouldn't worry about the runway length. So maybe if someone is approaching here, even though the runway is long, but it's wet, it's stormy, there's a thunderstorm coming, let's go down, we are tired, they're coming from San Francisco, there's so many factors. I know it's a lot of excuses, but it's not always, you're not a machine, you know, you cannot, you're human.
0: Yeah, we're human, that's for sure. Okay.
2: All right.
0: Well.
2: Bad things happen in threes, let's hope not.
0: Yeah. Here's a situation that happened. If you guys are ready to move on to the next news item, happened. Let's see, where was this? A flight, an American Airlines Boeing 737-800, performing flight 2482 from Phoenix to Chicago O'Hare, was climbing out of Phoenix's runway 7 left, cleared to climb at 9,000 feet. Another Boeing 737-800, American colors, was performing a flight from Chicago O'Hare to Phoenix.
2: Same number. Back.
0: Same flight number. We have some video that I'd like to play, if you're ready.
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5: That's how we checked in, but yeah, maintain 9,000, American 2482.
4: Roger that. We'll come aboard. I'm showing you at a 5,800. Is that correct?
6: I think someone just took that for us, but American 2482, we are 6,000 climbing, 9,000.
4: All right. American 2482, American 2482 on the arrival. If you're on the arrival on Eagle, you know what? Somebody else has your American 2482 on the arrival. I need you to maintain 10,000.
5: 10,000 for American 2482 on the arrival.
4: And there's an American 2482 on a 0730 code. Is that correct on the departure?
6: Affirmative, climbing 9,000.
4: Roger. On the departure, I need you to maintain 9,000. Traffic 1 o'clock and 10 miles. Is your company, same call sign, out of 11,800 descending to 10,000?
0: Wow.
6: Incredible. We're looking. Thank you. Inside, actually, American 2482 on the departure.
1: That's incredible.
3: Yeah.
4: American 2482, the departure, traffic 12 o'clock and 3 miles. Is your company 11,000 descending to 10,000? Maintain 9,000 for the departure.
6: We're level 9,000 on the departure, traffic inside, American 2482.
4: American 2482, the arrival at a 11,000, traffic south of your position, less than a mile, level at 9,000.
5: Traffic inside, American 2482 on the arrival.
2: Wow, and got close.
0: American 2482 hit itself.
4: American 2482 arrival. That traffic's no factor. You could descend via the arrival. Thank you very much.
5: Send via the arrival, American 2482 arrival.
4: American 2482 departure. The departure at 900,000. Climb, maintain flight level 210.
6: Climbing 210, departure American 2482.
4: American 2482, the arrival. American 2482 arrival, descend and maintain 4,000.
5: Descend and maintain 4,000, American 2482 arrival.
4: American 2482, the departure, climbing over Mr. Bill. Contact Albuquerque Center on 127.67. Thanks for your help, sir.
6: Yeah, great job. 2767, take care. 2482 departure.
4: And American 2482, the arrival. We're going to put in the MRR. That's the first time I've been working air traffic for 25 years. I've never seen two aircraft pretty much merge with the same call sign. That's pretty incredible.
5: Yeah, we're going to say good job. You know, I've been flying a lot less than that. I've never seen that either, so nice work.
4: Yeah, no problem. That was. I'm glad it all worked out there. Could have been disastrous, but I'm glad it all worked out.
5: Yeah, same frequency and pointing right at each other. That's pretty crazy.
4: Yeah.
0: What are the chances of that? They have to be infinitesimal. So, I mean, I think just a brief comment from me, and then I'll let the other captains discuss as well. But I think that this showed some great adaptability by the air traffic controller to immediately understand what the situation was and using terminology to clearly define the flight that he is talking to by saying, you know, approach and departure, and then also those pilots in those individual flights also adapting that same nomenclature to, you know, to be sure that we were, you know, receiving the proper information and performing what air traffic control wanted us to perform. But thinking about this situation, how this could possibly happen, many of you are probably thinking, well, isn't there some kind of a way that you avoid having this kind of thing occurring? Usually it's not this flight is scheduled, you know, to go from Phoenix to Chicago O'Hare and then Chicago O'Hare and back to Phoenix. And they're separated by the scheduled flights anyway, are separated by a significant amount of time. But when one of the flights was delayed quite considerably, that time separation compressed to the point where they were actually operating at the same time. Now, dispatchers for the airline that I flew for, Delta, they would look at a potential situation like that. Like, let's say there's some kind of a maintenance delay or whatever, or a maintenance issue, and they will issue a separate call sign. So instead of Delta 2482, they would actually use a call sign like 9,000 something, 9485, whatever. They'd change the number completely, so it would be a new numerical number, so that you wouldn't ever, when you were making your PAs to the passengers and everything else, it's still American Flight or a Delta Flight 2482, but when you're talking with air traffic controllers, now you're Delta Flight 9453 or whatever number I just made up. The other way that I've heard it done, and I think most airlines do this, and maybe you guys can chime in on this as well, is they'll say, in this case, American 2482 Alpha or America 2482 Bravo, some kind of a letter designation at the end of it to kind of differentiate between the normal just numbers. Okay, go ahead.
1: Yeah, I agree 100%, Jeff. And we would do it regularly. But if there's any chance that you might get an aircraft airborne at the same time as someone with the same call sign, why bother? You can have the same flight number. That's no problem at all with regards to ticketing and passengers and flight plans, etc. But the radio call sign needs to be individual, and I'm really upset with American for letting this happen. This could have been absolutely disastrous if the air traffic controller hadn't been on the ball and one of those aircraft had picked up the correct call sign and obeyed an instruction to go to the same altitude that the air traffic controller had just given to the other aircraft with the call sign, they would have been not only at the same piece of sky, they would have been at the same height. And I'm going, this was so avoidable. You just, it's this administrative crap this is, and you can just fix it by going, we're never going to let those call signs mix, radio call signs mix again, so the air traffickers never have this issue. We would do the same as well as you just mentioned. If we even had, we were asked to report any time that there was a confusion over our call sign and another aircraft's call sign, another airline even, just because the two numbers might be the same or whatever, even though we were obviously a Virgin and they might be a China something. If they said, if you ever have a mistake of call sign, let us know and we will alter our call signs to make sure that it doesn't happen again. And so we would often have a suffix or a prefix of a letter as well as the flight number to make certain that we didn't ever do this, just like your airline. And I don't know, American have some explaining to do when it comes to this and this particular incident.
0: It does seem that the dispatchers or dispatching department at American really, really dropped the ball on that one. Maine Marin in our live audience says, did ATC hold his breath when they crossed paths? I think he did. I think we were all watching the simulated radar display. We're holeing our breaths, you know, like
1: I must have been the last instructions he gave to the aircraft when they were inside a mile. I would not have said those because he was just reiterating the clearances. And if either of those aircraft had made a mistake at that point, you know, I'm going, oh, did you really need to do that? Just in case one of them makes a mistake.
0: I agree. Yeah. It was, you know, I'm sure he was thinking, I can't believe this is happening. I mean, not only the same call sign, but on the same frequency, in the same airspace. And not only that, they're actually converging, one descending, one climbing. Like, what are the chances? That's crazy.
1: Yeah.
0: Wow.
3: I have a question. Mm-hmm. You both flew through an airline. How is the flight numbers handled in your handled in your company? In example, outbound flights from Germany with my company are always even flights. Inbound are always uneven flight numbers. Mm. And is there some kind of rule to the flight numbers? For example, North American flights are always with a 400, for example, is the first flight to New York. Or 450 was Los Angeles. So you always knew what kind of flight number, what direction goes, if you're talking about long haul. Short haul, also, we have some issue, some always same numbers. The first flight from Hamburg to Germany is always flight number one. It always was, and it always will be, from my hometown, by the way. Flight number one. And and then the second one is 3, and the next one is 5. So there's some regularly. And then at the beginning of 2000, when more and more flights were coming, it always got confused with other flight numbers, as Captain Nick was saying. So they had to change the numbers. So sometimes there was the third flight. It was not number 5. It was a number 19, because there was confusion with some other flight numbers. And then at the end, they all switched to alphanumeric call signs. So I think 80% of all the European and inner Germany flights from my company, they have alphanumeric call signs, which has nothing to do with the flight number. So why is that still that they're using the flight number as whatever? I don't get it. As Captain Nick was saying, I don't get it. Why they're not using this different system?
0: Yeah, I don't know. I think in the long haul, I think that Acme Delta, now I can say Delta. Because I'm no longer working there. I think that maybe the long haul operation had the numbers had some kind of a sequence like that, where you know, one flight 36 is going that direction and 37 is the opposite direction or whatever. But as far as the domestic operation is concerned, I don't, if there is some kind of a system like what you just described, I'm not aware of it. It just
2: can I tell you what the Air Canada really system is?
0: What's the Air Canada system, Liz?
2: Eastbound and southbound flights are even numbers, and westbound and northbound flights are odd numbers. And then they have a group of numbers that are the European flights, and a group of numbers that are transborder flights, and a group of numbers that are South American flights. So they're all numeric. They don't use the alphabet like Stefan said, but you can determine where the flight is coming from or going to and direction and stuff from the flight number.
0: That makes sense.
1: Yeah, I think we did east-west odds and evens, and we didn't have many north-south flights. Yeah. But
3: I can also imagine that American has so many flights, they have to use a number twice during the day. I could imagine that. Mm-hmm. Otherwise, it won't work out. But still, in the same area? Why? Yeah. Okay.
0: Yeah, it's just because of that one flight being delayed for such a long time that this occurred. But somebody didn't notice it. You know, that could be a problem.
1: If it relies on someone to remember to change the call sign, that's how this kind of mistake. If you feed in a system that doesn't allow this mistake to happen, the guy doesn't have to remember. But this is just. Another Funyun lining up.
0: Yeah.
1: So, and we know how easy it is to line those Funyuns up.
0: Interestingly, you know, you would think that CPDLC, let's see, what is that? Controller Pilot Digital. So, what's the LC stand for?
3: Communication.
1: Data Link?
0: Okay. Data Link Communications. Thank you. You would think that this would only be a problem in the ATC voice transmission world, but apparently now with CPDLC, according to Blackhawk, they can have issues as well. Airplanes on opposite sides of an ATC zone can get the same message. Yikes.
3: Hmm.
0: So,
1: and let's bear in mind also that our transponder codes have for years been capable of being duplicated because there are only a certain number, and there aren't that many number of transponder codes that can be issued at the same time. And even though the transponders are being upgraded to increase the number, there are still regions of the world where you'll be flying around, and the next region along, someone in that region will have the same transponder code as you, which has its own issues.
0: Yeah, that was actually quite common in my experience flying, where you would be cruising along and they say Delta 503, change your squawk to blah, blah, blah. And that's what was happening because there was some kind of a conflict within the National Airspace System where these two transponder codes were being used simultaneously. And that causes havoc for the automation system. So they give you a new transponder code. And actually happened quite, it seemed to be happening more and more often toward the latter part of my career. I guess because of just the increase
1: number
0: in flights.
1: Numbers of aircraft. But they have increased that number, but they have to get everybody to buy new transponders. You know how mean an airline is.
0: Yeah. Oh. That's a lot of money.
3: Yeah. Well, don't you in the States, I don't know, the aircraft, how was it equipped? In Germany, it's quite often that you just put in transponder code 1000. And the rest goes through the Mode S transponder, the call sign, the ATC call sign.
0: Hmm.
1: Oh, okay.
3: It goes in the FMS, you put in whatever, Lufthansa 9, Papa 9, or whatever. and it shows up on the ATC display, but you only squawk 1,000 very often.
1: Oh, no.
0: I've never heard of that.
1: That was never around when I was flying.
0: Oh. Interesting. Did something else happen in Munich?
2: No.
0: Oh, okay. No.
1: Malta.
0: Okay. We're looking at actually item number or alphanumeric 01D Delta. We're going to skip to something that occurred very recently and was a tragedy. It was, let's see, what's the date on it?
2: I think just this week.
0: August 19th. So just two days ago.
2: Wednesday, yeah.
0: Authorities are investigating a crash between a Pennsylvania state police helicopter and a small plane at the Carlisle Airport in Carlisle, PA, Pennsylvania, Wednesday. The pilot of the small airplane was killed, and two Pennsylvania state police troopers were injured after the plane collided in midair with a state police helicopter near the Carlisle Airport. Well, it was actually on the airport, like right on the runway or right off the runway in Pennsylvania's Cumberland Valley on Wednesday evening, officials said. The Cessna 150 crashed into the Bell 407 helicopter, which was conducting a training exercise shortly before 7 p.m. Pennsylvania State Police Acting Commissioner Colonel George Bivens told reporters at a press briefing. Let's see, the pilot of the Cessna is identified as Dr. Paul Sokolowski, 57 years old, of Hershey, Pennsylvania. He was the sole occupant of the plane. He was a valued member of our emergency medical team, according to Penn State Health. The pilot was a certified flight instructor. National Transportation Safety Board investigator in charge Aaron McCarter told reporters during a briefing on Thursday, a trooper and a colonel who were inside the helicopter were injured in the crash but are expected to recover. Let's see, it was Corporal Bryce Corman and Trooper Corporal. I thought they said Colonel. CPL is the abbreviation. Okay. Was either a colonel or a corporal. Tonight could have been much worse, according to the governor of the state of Pennsylvania, Shapiro, during a news conference at Penn State Health Milton S. Hershey Medical Center.
2: I think you only gave the name of one of the troopers, Jeff. When you got to this corporal thing.
0: Oh, okay. So the two police men in the helicopter were Corporal Bryce Corman and Trooper Jason Mills. Okay, thank you. Okay.
2: Video.
0: So we do have a video of the incident, and if you, you know, are sensitive about these things, you might not want to watch it. It's pretty violent. I just wanted to also mention that, as he usually does, Juan Brown was right on top of this and has already put out a video, describing or what we know so far about this accident, at this uncontrolled airport in Carlisle, Pennsylvania. But here, let me, play. The only reason why I'm saying it is you should check it out. If you don't already subscribe to Blanco Lirio channel, you should, because he does a nice job of this interesting situation. Okay, here we go. You ready for me to hit the button?
2: Yep. Mm-hmm.
0: All right, here we go. We're going to watch the video. Now, when I first saw this video, guys, I thought this was a intersecting runway or something like a. But when you look at the airport diagram, it's just a single runway. And as I mentioned, uncontrolled field. The helicopter had basically done a straight-in approach coming in from Harrisburg.
2: Harrisburg,
0: Pennsylvania,
2: capital,
0: and the capital of the state, heading west toward Carlisle, PA. This uncontrolled field, the Cessna 150 instructor had, I guess, had been having some work done, or he had been working on the airplane himself, or something to that effect. The past couple of days, had taken the airplane to the south to do some maneuvering. I don't know if he was doing some. Well, I don't think he was doing instruction, because he was just. I think he was the sole occupant of the Cessna 150, and he was coming back into the pattern, and he was setting up on a left downwind, turned to left base after the helicopter had already made its approach, and was either hover taxiing right above the runway, about halfway down or a little bit beyond that, either right over the runway or maybe just off to the side of the runway over the grass. But he was very, very in close proximity of the runway when the Cessna 150 came in for landing. And the time of day, I think it was the point at which the Cessna 150 would have been looking directly into the sun. So his visibility may have been obstructed. I don't know. We haven't heard, or I haven't seen anyway yet, any of the audio, if there is any audio, because it would have been a Unicom frequency. And so were the transmissions being made by both the helicopter and the Cessna 150, you know, proper and made to easily identify positions of the airplanes and what their intentions are, et cetera, or what? So I'm hoping we'll find some more, you know, some information regarding that as the investigation continues here. But it does look, if you, I guess I can play that video again, but maybe I can turn off the sound so we don't hear that irritating sound. But let's see here. Okay, so you can see the Cessna 150 coming into view from left to right, and it looks like it makes some kind of an avoidance maneuver. Although I'm looking at this thinking, well, why is it like veering right toward that helicopter?
2: Ayal has a comment here, Jeff, that you might want to read.
0: And I was going to say Juan Brown in the Blancalirio channel video said what Ayal is saying in our live audience. The Cessna encountered the helicopter's rotor downwash, causing the right wing to stall. And that's exactly what Juan was saying, that it makes anytime a small aircraft gets anywhere near the downwash of a helicopter, it's very, very dangerous. And that appears to be what may have happened here, where the airplane just got caught up in that downwash and it just stalled and crashed right into that helicopter. I don't know. What do you guys think?
3: Does it say somewhere how long the landing of the Cessna was after the helicopter? No.
0: In Juan's video, it does have the ADS-B readouts. Relatively not a lot of distance, not a lot of time. No.
3: Yeah.
1: Did you read the email from Sam as well, Jeff?
0: I did not. I didn't have a chance to look at that. Okay. Sorry.
1: Sam, great friend of the show, he has got a lot of helicopter time, and he flew the military versions of the Bell 407.
0: Oh, okay.
1: He mentions that about rotor vortices, and he said, unlike wingtip vortices, they're created any time a helicopter is generating lift. So even if it's hovering, it's obviously generating lift to hover, it can create a vortice. And those vortices can be, they can flow outwards. And the only safe area is about three times the rotor system diameter. And because that's where it starts to fade, but it'll flow outwards for three times the diameter. And that guy, the diameter of his rotor was not three times away from the runway, if you see what I mean. He needed to be a considerable distance further from the runway if he was not going to affect the landing aircraft. He said you have to think of it as a moving man-generated microburst, because they do create a considerable amount of disturbance and downflow in the air. You have to also bear in mind that a helicopter such as Black Hawks and Chinooks, you've got to increase that distance because they're a much heavier aircraft, and the amount of lift they're generating creates a much larger vortice. And he said one thing to perhaps ask, if you're trying to land with a helicopter in the vicinity of your runway, is to ask him to go, I'm looking for the term he used, flat rotor, I think was the term he used, go flat pitch, so that you effectively have to land. And if you go flat pitch, you're turning the rotor blades so they're not generating any lift whatsoever and the vortice will disappear. But you can see from the video that we've now got on the size and the power of those vortices. But even if that helicopter wasn't moving forwards, it would still be generating that. So I don't know if it's a hazard that many fixed-wing pilots know about. I doubt it very much. I think helicopter pilots should be aware of the danger they present to fixed-wing aircraft. They're obviously a lot more aware because they're flying in adjacent to other helicopters a lot more than fixed-wing aircraft. So I'm, you know, my feeling at the moment is that the helicopters perhaps should not have been practicing their maneuvers so close to the active runway.
0: Yeah. Again, it'll be interesting to hear what kind of communications were going on, you know, how aware the Cessna pilot was about what the helicopter was doing, where he was, and what they were doing there.
1: Exactly.
2: Great feedback from Sam there.
0: Yeah, great feedback from Sam. Thanks, Sam. Thank you, Sam. All right. Well,
2: okay, let's quickly get to know Captain Nick, and then I think he needs to head off.
0: Let's do our getting to know us segment.
1: Mother Hen is looking after me.
0: Getting to know us, the time of the show where we find out what everybody has been up to between episodes that they are on. And we would like to go with Captain Nick because it's getting kind of late for you, sir, and you're not feeling 100%. So,
1: No. There are a couple of things. First of all, I'm going to mention is I got some feedback from Dr. Abigail Powell. You remember on the last show, we talked about Abigail and the service she provides as a psychiatrist and therapist, specifically aimed at those of us in the aviation industry. Having pointed her towards the part of our show where we mentioned her, she said, what an honor it was to be mentioned on your podcast. I think she overestimates the importance of our show.
2: No, she doesn't.
1: But thank you so much for getting the word out about what I do and aviation mental health. I cannot wait to share what's coming up in the next few months, and when she lets us know, I'll be sure to mention it, as I'm hoping to increase accessibility to mental health support. It's going to be worldwide and provide so much more support for those who may not need to talk to someone every week but still want to stay sharp. Please don't hesitate to reach out if you need any content. So that's great. Thank you very much indeed for those kind remarks, Abigail. That's brilliant. My own personal health, I waxed lyrical about the boost of movement I was getting from my leg following a steroid injection to my left knee.
0: You leapt absolutely off the table.
1: Yes, I know. I was full of myself. Well, that didn't last very long. I thought the injection perhaps had completely failed, but I realized now that what had happened was almost simultaneous, I suspect, to this injection. I don't think there's any linking to it, but I managed to come down with polymyalgic rheumatica, which is much easier to just say PMR, which is an inflammation which affects major joints in the body. And it is normally bilateral, so you get it. If you get it in left knee, you'll also get it in the right knees, but I've got it in my knees, my hips, my shoulders, and my neck. And it is a severe form of inflammation that causes great muscle pain when you try and move any of those joints. To say I've been having a pretty miserable time of it over the last week or so would be an understatement. It's been absolutely awful. I've been nigh on crippled, barely able to get out of bed has been hard.
2: Or sleep.
1: Sleeping because, of course, I keep waking up with these intense pains to find that I can't actually generate any movement to turn over or whatever. Anyway, I'm not going to go into it big time, except that I eventually managed to haste and get an urgent appointment with my doctor. I had a blood test. And the very next day, he called me back in and said, we've found out that you have got a very high reading on the indicators for PMR. So we're going to diagnose you as having that. And they've already put me on a course of steroids, which should reduce the issue. So you can reduce it in a matter of days, but it can take up to 2 years. But we'll have to see. Wow. Have to see. Okay. Every case is different. Yeah, I know.
2: So our in-house medical department, Dr. Steph, was optimistic, though.
1: She was, yes, absolutely. Because Steph, of course, she has an ear on us all to make sure we're all doing all right. And she heard that I was not doing well. And I've only had one dose of these steroids. This daily thing. I'm so only today, and I'm coming up to the time of the day when it starts getting really bad. So I will head off shortly. But
2: it's
1: sad to say that, despite the fact that my knee has got a good treatment, I think this additional issue. It has sort of overshadowed that. But we'll see. We'll see what happens. Now, last week we had some very interesting stories, but the funniest by far, apart from long tons, heavy meters, short yards and light seconds, which I thought was great. I really would have loved to have used that as a show title. We were talking about transporting beluga whales around, and someone came up with a very clever show title of how to mail a male whale. And so what did we do? We made a picture of a pilot with his snorkel. We actually discussed having a pilot with a snorkel. Transport pilots, freighter pilots, have to swim around with the whales.
0: Because we had to be concerned about the water level inside the
1: exactly,
0: jet.
1: Inside the cabin, yeah. And, of course, these whales, because they were being posted, they were being mailed, they all got postage stamps on them. Exactly. So he's there swimming, having his whale moment. If you notice, it's not hard to see, but on his shoulder.
0: Like a parrot on a pirate's shoulder.
1: Exactly. That's just what I thought. We've got our penguin is on the pilot's shoulder, and he's getting suckled a bit, I think, by the one of the belugas. Either he's just going to chew his arm off.
0: Yeah, suckled is not the right word.
1: I think you're right. Let's go for the bits. Well, can you go back to the previous, please?
2: Oh, yeah, sorry.
1: Now, not only do we have the parrot, we've also got the logo in that picture. Can you see it?
0: I don't see it.
1: There we go. You just went over it. In the eye.
2: Oh, my God. Yeah. Right there.
0: Oh, the logo. Eye of logo the beluga whale.
1: Is
0: looks like an eyelash.
2: Yeah, I thought it was eyelash, exactly.
1: Well, there you go. That because it was an easy penguin, very hard logo.
2: Very hard.
1: And the next one was the show number, which you can see tattooed across the forehead of that particular beluga whale. And it's sort of a stencil, 719 in stencils.
0: Okay. What's that on the
1: and
0: sleeve?
1: And it's a German 7. That's a good question.
0: Okay. You didn't do that on purpose.
1: That was there to fool you. I thought about removing it, but then I thought somebody's going to think that's
2: some
1: a number.
2: Some sort of embroidery or something.
1: Oh. Yeah, perhaps it is.
2: But
1: perhaps
2: at least you've got five fingers.
1: I removed one.
2: Did you?
0: I was going to say, he probably had to fix that.
2: Amputation.
0: Yes. Can you believe that AI still can't get the idea that we have five fingers? Most of us,
1: it's pathetic, isn't it? It's pathetic. And one of those fingers is looking really weird as well. So that was the artwork for last week.
2: Well, I'll send you some in the morning if you feel up to do tackling this week.
1: I will certainly tackle it this week. But I'm going to do things in short bursts.
2: You toddle off to bed now.
1: Yeah. Yes, ma'am. Yes, I'm being sent to bed by
2: a producer. I'm under orders from your wife.
0: She is becoming,
1: guys have a great...
0: more of a director than a producer at this moment. She's directing Captain Nick to leave the show.
2: Exactly.
1: Yeah, quite right.
2: Get lost.
1: All right. Love you all. Have a great show.
0: Love you.
1: And see you.
0: Hope you feel better.
1: Thanks very much. Bye. Cheers.
0: We salute you, sir.
2: We do, indeed.
0: All right. Captain Stefan, it's been a little bit since you have been with us on our show, and why don't you let us know what you have been up to?
2: Yeah.
3: It was a long time ago. Was it had the honor to be here? That it was half a year ago, or maybe, or 5 months or something?
2: I don't think it's quite that long.
0: I don't think it's been that long, yeah.
3: Anyhow, in the meantime, the early summer, I was traveling a lot, and even I don't know if you ever mentioned that I visit Captain Nick. Did he mention that?
0: Yeah,
2: he did.
3: Yeah.
2: He did.
3: Oh, I thought he said
2: he actually enjoyed having you.
3: Oh, so that's good. So now he's gone. I can tell he's lying. No,
2: the reality.
0: He shared some pictures with us as well.
2: Julie really enjoyed having you.
3: Yeah, it was very nice. We had a nice dinner as well. I visited him together with the Brooklands Museum in London for a day. He brought me there, and he brought me to his home, and then we went to a restaurant around the corner. It was very nice, very, very. Too bad that he's gone. I want to thank him again. I did some other travel. I traveled even to the States at the same time where you did the show in Oshkosh. Mm-hmm. I was for 48 hours. I was in Miami. Yeah, I was very brave to travel as a European now to the States. I did that, and it was quite comfortable. I went in, took me only 50 minutes to went through immigration. It was very easy, so very good. And I visit an old friend of mine who is a Lufthansa mechanic, a technique, and I don't know how it was with your company in a foreign station, that there was also a Delta mechanic station there sometimes.
0: Mm-hmm.
3: Yes, was it? So he's working now. Anyhow, he was based in Boston. He was based in London. He was based in Africa and several places. And he's now at the end of his career. And I visited him on the last duty working trip. He was working for Lufthansa for 49 years.
2: Wow. Can you imagine it? That's amazing.
0: That is amazing.
3: Yeah. I had to visit him. So even only for 48 hours. And and then I visit also, if you ever be in Frankfurt, Germany, maybe you have a transit or longer transit while you're doing some traveling or whatever, I recommend you to visit the Lufthansa Hangar 1. It's now open for public. I was there. I put in the link in the show notes. And it's a place where they built a hangar and they put in the old Lufthansa Junkers U-52 you see here in the picture. And in the background, you can see a Super Condi Superstar, which Lufthansa intended originally to build up to flying condition and intended to fly around with that airplane, doing some ad hoc charter flights or some sightseeing flights. But then they skipped the problem because the cost went out of control. There's a lot of story about this aircraft. It's beautiful restored. It has lots of sticker. I mean, it was meant to be like the airliner. You could go buy a ticket and fly with that thing. They really wanted to bring it up to the old certificate status. But there are so many things which had to work and had to get fixed with that. At the end, they stopped doing that. But it's a nice hangar. Beautifully restored, quite a mint condition. Sometimes you can go inside. I was there at the early beginning there where it wasn't open for public yet. That maybe also because there were only very little people there. And so you could not go inside yet because according to German law, you have to get smoke detectors inside the airplane, which weren't installed yet.
2: kind health of and safety.
3: Yeah. Anyhow, and there was also a photo booth, by the way, named with Come Fly with US.
2: Yes, they stole your name.
3: They stole my name. And
2: you're suing them, I hope.
3: Yeah, and it was a lot of historical thing. And they have a photo booth there. You can stand in front.
0: Oh,
3: and
0: I thought it was your podcast that they were advertising. Oh.
3: Yeah, but don't mention that, please. Anyhow, and there's a photo booth. It's a funny thing. You stand in front of the thing. You do. They take a picture of your. They make a picture of you, and then they transform it to the time where the airplane, this particular aircraft in the backboard was. How do you say?
2: Operational
3: or got registered or whatever. So I took a picture of me in front of a 707, and they altered me like this.
2: You look very dignified
3: there. Yeah, I tried to smile. I would try to smile on these pictures, but they make the smile to a grin. So I had to use Sirius.
2: Not any grinning.
3: Yeah.
2: No.
3: And if you go to the next one, it's a DC 10. It's more like the 80s, you know, jeans
2: you look
3: and
2: very
3: everything.
2: Serious.
0: You look very buff in this.
3: Yeah.
2: Yeah.
3: That's because of the cargo. You know, cargo was always big
0: freight dogs.
3: Freight dogs. Yeah. You know, that's it.
0: Yeah. You got to pick up and move
3: like
0: those boxes.
3: Rig, yeah.
0: Exactly.
2: Move those whales.
3: So. Anyhow, I put some stickers. Also, just two pictures here of the stickers. Every sticker, the aircraft was perfect restored. Like it was, you had to put any sticker on, every sticker on, you had to do like you're having a real aircraft, not just a museum piece there.
0: Wow.
3: Even some grease flying out or during operation, and very interesting. Very, very much details. Was cool. Very, too bad it never worked out. Too much money perhaps as well.
0: I have to say, you know, when we were discussing your visit with Captain Nick and Jilly, mm-hmm. we were talking about the fact that you are always good to send us pictures of you traveling throughout this beautiful world of ours. And many times you're wearing the cap, the airline pilot guy, you know, Fly that Acme lost. Airlines yes. cap. Yeah. So what happened to happened
2: off.
0: To it?
3: I was in Athens in Greek, and it was very windy, and it blew off. I was on top of the hill, one of the hill opposite to the Acropolis, and it just blew off, and it fell
2: so
3: down.
2: So some Greek guys wearing it around.
0: Greek guys wearing it.
3: At the
0: Eero shop, you know.
3: Yeah.
0: He's back there wearing the
2: So, Jeff, you're
0: going to
2: remedy this situation.
0: So, yeah. So, Liz and I had the discussion that, we need to mail you a replacement ball cap with the airline pilot guy or Acme, Fly Acme logo on it. And I think I only have just a handful of these things left. And unfortunately, the gray color is completely gone, sir, but we do have some the royal blue versions of it. So we're going to send one to you. And I'm looking at your
2: address.
0: Website here. Come Fly With Us, by the way, is the actual way you say it. Well, in English anyway. In the imprint page, I have a P.O. box for you. Is that the best place for me to send it?
3: I'd give you a different one.
0: Okay. Off air, you'll give me the actual address. And then Liz, please remind me to get that in the mail to Captain Stefan. Okay.
3: I will carry the logo around the world. Okay.
0: Yeah, because that's great free advertising for us.
2: She's our best ambassador.
0: Yeah, you are our best ambassador for sure.
2: Great to have you on, Stefan.
3: Thank you. No, opposite, otherwise I won't.
0: No. It's mutual then.
3: Yeah, okay.
0: Okay. Very good.
2: Okay.
3: Yeah, they did some flying, some instructing, and the user thing you do when you're a flight instructor. That's it.
0: Okay.
2: Cool.
0: Very good. Just, you're still enjoying that?
3: Yeah, very much.
2: Don't fly near any helicopters.
0: Yeah, stay away from those helicopters.
3: I certainly will.
2: Yeah.
0: Yeah. Okay.
2: Captain Jeff.
0: So I had
2: actually did something.
0: I did more things than I normally do, other than my normal singing at funerals and weddings and masses and all that kind of thing. The very next day, let's say that we recorded, it was like a couple of days after we recorded last week, I ended up going over to a very good friend of mine, friend of the family. His family, our family, used to carpool together.
2: You mentioned him on the show, I think, Jeff.
0: Oh, did I mention him on the show?
2: Uh-huh, when you ran into his wife at the grocery store.
0: Oh, yeah, that was a few episodes back. Kevin Doyle, I ran into his wife, Rochelle, several episodes ago, talking about whatever we were talking about.
2: Reconnecting.
0: Reconnecting. And so... I visited, I also talked about that. It was over the 4th of July. We went over there. Shreyas, my new friend, and I went over to their place and we watched fireworks and all that kind of stuff.

0: Well, I'm a beer drinker and a brewer. I switched from, so at the time the kids were getting older and many more extracurricular activities. We were getting ready to move from our old house to the newer home back in 99, 2000, 2001. And I just boxed everything up and thought, yeah, when we move into the new place, I'll start brewing beer again. Well, I never did.
1: Never happened
0: because I still did the drinking part. Just not the brewing part.
1: Okay.
0: Anyway, so Kevin and I had this discussion about the fact that he is brewing beer now. I don't know how many years he's been doing it, but I said, well, you know, he said, if you'd like, next time I brew a batch, I'll invite you over and you can, you know, monitor, watch, maybe help, you know, with the brewing process. So he did that. And so on Saturday, last week, went over to his place, and that's his lower deck area, the back of his house.
1: And that's the same house you knew him in previously.
0: Yep, that's the same house that that they have been living in for many, many years. And so that's part of the brewing process. He was posing. I said, you need to pose for a picture for me. So, yeah, and that's the big 15-gallon stainless pot that he does the boil.
1: Is that hops in that thing hanging out?
0: The bag in the background. So he's doing kind of a all grain immersion kind of method for doing the mash. So that inside that bag, that was inside of the stainless steel pot, and that and the grain, the cracked grain was inside it, and it was doing its thing, you know, converting the
1: the
0: malt into maltose and all the enzymes doing their thing and whatever. And then so he drew that thing out of the big pot and drained it and squeezed as much of the must. What Captain Jeff meant to say was wort, not must. Wort is that wonderful juice that comes from the mash in brewing beer, and must is that wonderful juice from freshly squeezed grapes used in winemaking. Out of that as he could, and left it in the big stainless steel thing, and then at this point he is initiating the boil.
1: So how long after he does this is it drinkable? Like how
0: It depends on the style of beer. If you're talking about ales, not too long. It usually takes anywhere from a couple of days to maybe a week or so for depending on the style and the original gravity of the beer and the yeast you're using and all that kind of stuff and the temperature at which you're fermenting. But it's pretty quick for an ale. For the other side of the diagram, lager style beer. Lager means to store, I think, right? We have a German here that I think lager is a German word, I think.
2: Lager, yeah.
0: Lager. It means to store, doesn't it?
2: I'm sorry, say again? I don't...
0: Doesn't mean to... I had learned, or maybe I'm wrong, but that word means to store, to
1: put away.
0: Okay.
2: Yeah. Lager is storage. It means storage. Yeah.
0: Okay. Sure. So lager beers ferment at much lower temperatures, and so science, it takes much, much longer for the fermentation process when you're fermenting at lower temperatures, and so that's why that strain or that trying to think of the right word, like a family
1: style?
0: Diagram,
1: style?
0: Like a. No. Like if you had a picture, like a corporate diagram of different, like the CEO and then the directors, like an organizational chart.
2: Yeah.
0: But the organizational chart of beer or whatever you want to call it, like you have one side or the ale side of the family, and lager is the other side of the family. Anyway, so it takes quite a bit longer to ferment a lager style beer.
1: Thank you.
0: That was a much longer answer than I probably needed to.
1: Sorry, I shouldn't have taken you on that.
2: You have to start brewing again.
0: Yeah, well, I don't know. It just depends. Maybe if I end up in a permanent place for any period of time, I might start doing it. But it's much better just to go over to some guy's house who's doing it himself, and then they do all the work and all the cleaning and everything else, and I just watch.
1: Is he going to have you back?
0: And then drink the beer, yeah. Actually, this batch that he was brewing...

0: It was is a stout, an English stout, and it's for his upcoming the upcoming wedding of his one of his daughters in November. So I'm hoping to get. He said he promised me at least one bottle. I think he's going to bottle them. And anyway, this is an aviation podcast.
1: Yeah.
0: It's not a beer brewing podcast. But
2: okay, you did something else too.
0: My new friend yesterday said he had some tickets to. So he's an alumnus of the University of Georgia in Athens, Georgia, and he had some tickets for a women's soccer game, the University of Georgia Bulldog women's soccer team, and I think it's their first their season opener. I could be wrong about that, but it's a big deal. They were trying to promote the women's soccer program at the University of Georgia, and so they played it inside of their big giant Sanford Stadium, where all the the Georgia Bulldog football team plays. And so it's a huge. I think the capacity of the stadium is like 92,500 or something like that. And so it's a huge place. And
2: was it full?
0: It was, well, actually set a record for women's football. We call it soccer over here. 25,433, I think it was the official number, which is, I think that their normal turnout for a game is like just a fraction, small fraction of that. And they had the entire cheerleading crew, like all, I mean, from one end of the soccer pitch to the other. Is it, what do you call that? A soccer pitch?
2: Pitch.
0: I don't know.
2: Yeah, pitch.
0: They had the band, the full University of Georgia marching
2: Bulldog
0: band. They actually had the motto the mascot Ugga, the actual. Oh, you mean the actual dog?
2: Yeah,
0: Ugga. I'm not sure. I didn't see that, but the mascot in the costume was there. I think his name is Harry, for Harry Dogs. Anyway, so it was like they made it as much as possible like what you would experience if you went to the actual football game of the University of Georgia Bulldogs. The only difference is that Shreyas is the one wearing the red shirt up there on the right.
2: And then,
0: yep, another friend, Greg, or Shreyas calls him Mr. G, is with us as well. So, yeah, so we had a great time. So
2: nice.
0: And at the end of it, at the end of it, they had some fireworks. So let me.
2: Yeah, we're going to see some animation. Just a minute.
0: So they made a big deal of this.
3: Wow.
0: After the end of the game, which the Georgia Bulldogs won 6-0.
2: Oh, wow.
0: Yeah. Anyway, so fireworks at the end of it. And then we ended up walking to a pub and had a beer. And then we finally started heading. It's about a two-hour drive from Athens, Georgia, to where I am living now in Roswell. So kind of a late night. Didn't get a lot of sleep last night, so. Had a funeral to sing in this morning, and then I quickly tried to do everything I needed to do to prep for today's show, and here we are. There you go.
2: I think you did very well there.
0: Thank you. I guess this would be a good time for us to talk about the coffee fund. All right, here we go.
4: Johnny, how much more coffee?
5: No thanks.

0: A cup.
1: Oh, yeah, the Coffee Fund. It's your way to support the show financially if you'd like to. You don't have to. Not many do. But those of you who do, thank you so much. We really appreciate you. A couple of ways to support us financially via the Coffee Fund. One is called the Coffee Fund Classic Method. Since the last episode, we have Jenny in Rome. Thank you, Jenny. And also Ernest Holiday, also known as Metro Doc, and he is here live in our live audience. So thank you very much, Metro Doc, for your contribution. He said, you know, great show. Keep doing what you're doing, giving us positive accolades and such. We do appreciate that. Yeah, and he always sends us great feedback, and he's always, or almost always, there with us in the live audience. So thank you for that. The other way you can support the show financially and the Coffee Bar Club is to join Patreon and become a patron of the show. And information about how you can get involved with either of these methods is available to you by heading over to our website, airlinepilotguy.com/coffee. Thank you for your consideration. And if you do join us, I think you'll be glad you did. And we will too. Thank you.
2: Well timed. Well done.
3: Good.
4: Captain, incoming message.
2: So let's just quickly mention the movie again, 3A.
1: Okay.
2: First thing we're going to do is
1: remind you about this upcoming movie release in about a week. The title of the show or the movie motion picture is Coyote versus Acme. Actually, Liz, if you'll throw up the video thing, and I'm going to play this, and it'll be playing in the background while I talk about it. All right. Catch Up Entertainment. We're playing this in the background kind of as, what do they call that? B-roll? Background roll? As Liz mentioned, Deanna, one of our community members, sent this to us a couple of weeks ago, talking about the fact that this thing is going to be released on the 28th of August, and it's
2: 27th, I think, Jeff. 27th, oh, I believe.
1: Well, I thought it was the 28th.
2: Okay, sorry, I thought it was Thursday, but doesn't matter.
1: But or next, it could be Thursday. Next week. It's a cute little takeoff on the old the Roadrunner cartoon and Wile E. Coyote and the use of Acme products, which of course is kind of familiar to those of you who watch and listen to our show. Acme is the airline for which I flew 35 years. Not really. I just didn't want to use the real name of the company I was flying for, so I just said Acme Airlines. And
2: it's our logo.
1: Yeah, there we go.
2: So next week, get out there, buy tickets.
1: Next week, let's all go out and watch this film and see what we think. We'll review it. Okay. All right. Number four. Okay. This feedback from Jim Fulton following the Airbus A350 flight from Toulouse to Sydney. Hi, all. Thought this feedback was worth sharing. Following a recent AOG rescue mission from Prestwick, Scotland to Melbourne, Australia. And this is courtesy of Ayrshire Daily News. Ayrshire Daily News. Okay. Again, thank you, Jim, for that. He says he's currently enjoying a Hawkstone IPA in the Cotswolds. Did I say that right? Probably not.
2: Yeah, sounds good.
1: Okay. Yeah. All right. So let's see. Are we going to read the whole? No.
2: Well, I mean, just the nubbins is that there was that long Airbus flight for Qantas. This is a hugely long Boeing flight from Preston.
1: Oh, I see. Okay, yeah. So because we were covering that Airbus flight that was the A350
2: Project Sunrise
1: Dash 1000, I think. Project what? Sunrise?
2: Sunrise for Qantas. Yeah.
1: Or would it be Project Sunrise, Sunset, because it's such a long flight.
2: Could be.
1: So let's see, the Prestwick aerospace cluster of world-class companies is used to high performance each and every day. However, it seldom leads to world record flights. That appears to be the case on August 4th when a Boeing 777-200F freighter, registration November 792 as Charlie Alpha, operated by National Airlines based in Detroit, Michigan, departed Prestwick nonstop to Melbourne in the state of Victoria, Southeast Australia. National Airlines, using the slogan, "We deliver the world," seems appropriate for today's flight. The flight was an AOG flight. AOG indicates aircraft on ground and is universally it's a universally recognized acronym used within airlines and aircraft operators to indicate that an aircraft is temporarily grounded. The National Airlines Boeing 777F is taking a replacement part to Melbourne, Australia, understood to be a thrust reverser assembly for a Boeing 787 Dreamliner. Anyway, this charter is almost unique in that the distance that the aircraft will carry the repair part. This charter is almost unique in the distance that the aircraft will carry the repair part. Melbourne is at least 9,500 nautical miles from Prestwick. The National 777F will be in the air about 19 hours and 40 minutes on what is the longest ever commercial flight from Scotland and almost certainly the longest for the Boeing 777 freighter or National Airlines. And article continues on. If you want to read the rest of it, it's going to be in the show notes for you. So there's there's the Boeing trying to do those super ultra long haul kind of flights. Yeah.
0: May I throw in a little story?
1: That's why we have you here, man.
0: Yeah. Okay. I keep quiet the whole time. Do you remember Markus Völter from Omega Tau podcast? Mm-hmm.
1: Yeah.
0: He wanted some other kind of transport. I have a link for you if you put it in the show note. I don't know if it's interesting. He likes to take pictures quite a lot right now. Mm-hmm.
1: He's a good photographer.
0: He was in Stuttgart Airport. There was an Antonov 124 landing, bringing a shaft from a power plant from Malaysia over to Germany back to its factory, so that's going to be repaired. I don't know more when it's going to be balanced and every kind of thing. So they flew with an Antonov 124, a 20-ton shaft from a power plant, from a huge power plant, over to Stuttgart, Germany. It took them also 19 hours. Wow. To do that, but with three stops, of course.
1: Oh, okay.
0: It's an Antonov. I mean, it doesn't have the performance.
1: Yeah.
0: And I think the cost of bringing that over there was over $1 million over that.
3: Wow.
1: Wow.
0: And which is, but it's $1 million is the loss you have for this power plant if it doesn't work for one day.
1: Oh.
0: So it's very reasonably priced. Where's a reasonable price, yeah. So they bring it over, and it's going to be balanced and repaired, and they fly it back again.
1: Wow, 20 tons, 40,000.
0: Yeah, I think it was 20 tons. I'm just guessing.
1: Yeah, I mean, I'm sure it was super heavy. That's
0: I put
1: amazing.
0: It in the little chat from 720. Okay.
1: Okay.
0: If you like to, yeah, just for a personal, I don't know, or he doesn't mind if you posting it.
1: Huh? Oh, absolutely. Yeah. Yeah.
0: Okay.
1: No. Okay. Yeah. And if you'll just, you said you put it in our chat. Okay. So
0: yeah.
1: We'll have that link. Okay.
0: Oh, I can put it also in the feedback section. Yeah.
1: Okay.
0: Okay. It's now under the, it's, put it in, paste it in. Okay.
1: Okay. All right. Thank you. We're going to end our feedback with, something that MetroDoc thought that might be a good news item for us to cover, and it's a YouTube video, and it might spur some discussion. From Bass Aviation, Real Aviation Communications, and not liveatc.net, but atc.com, I believe the ATC app. All right.
5: Ground Southwest 2310, cleared on Bravo 7, going to 109.
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6: 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Planes all over the place because planes arrive too early with no gates. 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
6: No, there's traffic inbound the alley. I've been doing this 18 years. When it's clear, I'll call you back.
3: Yeah, he just came in the alley, and he's parking right now for Southwest 3896.
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3: Continue via Bravo after the second Embraer, United 1069.
1: That is it.
2: So that was actually at San Diego, but they
1: that
2: said
1: was San Diego,
2: LaGuardia.
1: But it kind of had the LaGuardia kind of vibes.
2: That's what he said, yeah.
1: Now, so you know, Captain Stefan, you mentioned earlier in our show today regarding the fact that we're not robots; we're humans. Sometimes we humans get tired and we get frustrated and we get angry, both air traffic controllers and pilots, you know, both ends of the communication spectrum here. And I think that it seems that this air traffic controller was taking umbrage to the fact that the pilots were kind of trying to help him do his job, and he didn't like that because he, in his head, had a plan. I think, and correct me if I'm wrong, but I think you will agree that I think that maybe if he had been a little bit more descriptive and pleasant about explaining things to these various flights that were sitting at the gate waiting to push back, or the in the alleyway waiting to continue to their gate or taxi out for their flight to Chicago because they have a slot time, etc. I think it goes a really long way to just give that piece, that little bit of information that he's not required to give them, but I think it would make his life so much easier, and then people wouldn't be trying to, you know, air quotes, help him say, hey, you know, that traffic that you told us to be waiting for is parking now next door, so I think we can go now, right? You know, and no, the traffic that I'm talking about isn't the one that's coming in behind that guy. You know, so I think it was just a
2: miscommunication.
1: Not necessarily, maybe lack not of? Miss, but a lack of communication, possibly. And again, it's not something that they're required to give or do, but I think, man, it would make everything so much easier for everyone if you just kind of explained it a little bit better and maybe more in a more pleasant way. I don't know. What do you think, Captain Steph?
0: First of all, getting angry against a controller doesn't really help
1: no.
0: at all. I mean, no. I mean, if you start to shout at him because he is at the end. My English, I'm sorry, I have to get my. I didn't get that feeling the same as you have, but maybe because I wasn't following. And I don't know. Do you have been to San Diego? Probably.
1: Yes.
0: You know how it is. Yeah.
1: Mm-hmm.
0: I don't know San Diego.
1: It's very, very, not a lot of rooms, very congested.
0: Yeah. Yes, of course. If someone just gives two, you have to, you're number two waiting there for him. Just one more. one form of information from the controller device, your number two for texting in, that would help a lot. If you just give you a number in sequence, and then you'd be more patient. But as you said, that's what I'm always astonished in America, that the RAM and everything is so full that you don't have any slot system or any sequence number they give you ahead. How does it come that you have these long queues at the runway number 14 for takeoff or whatever? It's the only place where I know where it happens. I'm still astonished about this, and that causes a lot of tensions and stress to controller and everybody, and especially if they are only a few of controllers available, what I've heard, is it?
1: There is a shortage.
0: Keeping, of course, your being politeness, or just, as I said, one more word. Your number two for texting, one more in. And then everybody would probably be more relaxed.
1: Mm-hmm.
0: Is that right?
2: Yeah. I think it would help.
1: Yeah.
0: It would help.
1: I think it would definitely help, yeah.
0: Yeah.
1: Oh, but I tell you what, when I listen to those kind of recordings,
0: you feel
1: it makes me like tightness in my chest going like, and then I go, oh, wait a minute, I don't have to do that anymore. No. And
2: okay, Jeff, can we finish this show now, please?
1: Oh, except I have this person in my in my ear right now yelling at me, telling me what to do. She's getting frustrated.
2: Giving you the gear.
1: I know. She's just kidding around with me. Okay.
2: All right.
1: So, it is now time for us to wrap up.
0: Yay.
1: The first thing
0: haven't had any food yet.
1: Oh, good. Okay. We need to hurry up so you can eat. AirlinePilotGuy.com is our website. You should go there. You should check it out. There's lots of great stuff there, including...
0: I said pronto. Go there pronto.
1: Yes, go there pronto. Yeah. So Captain Stefan can eat, and I'll shut up and wrap up the show faster.
2: Jeff, read this.
1: And I should read this. This is Stefan or me?
2: You.
1: I should. Okay. Because Stefan and Jeffan sounds very similar.
2: I don't call you Jeffan.
1: I know.
2: Schmeets.
1: Social media, facebook.com/airlinepilotguy. We're on X at APG Crew, Instagram, APG Crew, and on YouTube, we are Airline Pilot Guy. So check it out. We're also on Slack, and we have this guy that's going to tell us about Slack. Yep, I hear the water in the shower. Let's see if I can get him to come over here and tell us about Slack. Hello, can you tell us about Slack?
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1: Okay, come on over. 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
13: 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Or send me a tweet with your preferred email address to @Hillel, and I'll send you an invitation. That's Hillel, spelled Hotel India 11Echo 1, and see you in Slack.
1: Thanks a lot, Hillel. And we'd also like to thank our producer. She's back with it. We missed you so much. Glad that you're feeling better. And thank you for all the hard work that you do behind the scenes, before, after, and during the show. Much appreciated, Liz. Yes.
2: My pleasure.
1: And we'd also like to thank our live audience, our live chatters there in YouTube. There are many, or if not all of them, are here with us each and every week to
2: loyal
1: help us out. Yeah, sorry.
2: Thank you, Stefan, for being with us.
0: Oh, thank you.
1: Yes, thank you, Captain Stefan, for joining us today.
2: Yeah, very much so.
1: Always great to have an authoritative source of expertise with us on the show. And having you too. All right. With that, do you like my little joke?
2: Yes,
1: with that,
2: I got it.
1: We're going to wish you clear skies, unlimited visibility, and talons, Douglas.
0: And goodbye, everybody.
2: See you next time.
14: Yeah, he's up in the sky. It's the airline pilot guy.
15: Meep, meep. good, eh?

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1: I think we're a looksist, sexist, racist country.
2: The U.S. strikes back, killing a member of the Islamic State.
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0: Welcome to Planet Rage, the intersection of insanity and madness. Here are your hosts, Larry Blydner and Darren O'Neill.
1: Oh, it's good to be back in Rageland. Oh,
2: so good. Happy Monday, brother.
1: Episode 232.
2: Yeah, it's a good one.
1: And next week, well, on Sunday, 5 years.
2: Wow.
1: Of Planet Rage.
2: 5 years, man.
1: Mm. It seems like one.
2: It does. It does. It does. It does. That's a lot of bits and bytes under the bridge, isn't it?
1: Yeah. And I'm very concerned. I went to do the usual thing. And heyjackass.com hasn't been updated since 8/8. It's like, what's going on?
2: What is going on? That's odd. Sorry, I'll tell you what. I'll bet you Brandy had him like canceled or something.
1: I know Brandy was in Martha's Vineyard just dancing along. There's videos of it on X this
2: what
1: weekend.
2: What was he doing there?
1: I don't know. Probably commie things.
2: Oh, yeah. Yeah. Hmm.
1: A lot of people were very upset when we were on No Agenda. They're always talking about commies. Well, there's commies everywhere, man.
2: Yeah, and they're the enemy. Let's make something out of it.
1: 4 shot and killed, 16 shot and wounded this past weekend alone in Chicago.
2: Mm-hmm.
1: There was another fight in the White Sox ballpark. People were doing like jumping from 3 rows up onto people. And you and I had just talked about how the upper deck of that park is very, very steep.
2: Yeah.
1: I'm just really surprised nobody just went right over to the next level, because literally people were like jumping down a couple of rows to get into the fray. It's like, my goodness.
2: Yeah.
1: This is the world we live in.
2: It is the world. And it's not a new world. Many years ago when I was working for a big corporation, some pinhead from like another city had the very bad idea of let's have a client event at Yankee Stadium. And this was the old Yankee Stadium when the South Bronx looked like Dresden after the bombing. Okay. And really, you didn't go up there unless you were armed with, you know, a pack of hoods. It was just awful. Like, don't do this to this. And so some idiot got, instead of, you know, usually it was with this outfit, it would have been, you know, dugout seats or whatever. These were like up in the nosebleeds. And by the third inning, we're surrounded by drunks. And I was with this woman who was a very, very valuable client. And a fist fight began to break out, like maybe 3 rows behind us.
1: That's pretty close.
2: Pretty close. And I looked at her and I said, I think we should leave. And she goes, that's a great idea. And so we stood up and walked, you know, scuttled out of the aisle. And we heard this thud and kind of crunchy sound. And turned around, and there's some dude unconscious, draped over her seat where she had been. I swear to God, maybe like 15 seconds earlier, and he's face up, and his back is like, his back looks like it's probably broken, you know, by the angle in it. It was like fucking unbelievable. Yeah. So
1: people get a little crazy when they're usually overserved as a part of it.
2: Yeah. Yeah.
1: And it's like, well, what are you going to do? We're like, I don't know. We're just going to go out to a ball game and we're going to get nuts. That was always the way it was at the White Sox games for years and years and years. It was always known as more of the, the outside bar than a ball game.
2: Yeah. And were most of the fisticuffs way up high, the nosebleeds? Was that the usual?
1: Usually and often with women against women, which I mean is also
2: really
1: more,
2: is that right?
1: We've seen a few of those back in the day. They're just carrying them out, you know. I guess it's easier, at least back then, for the security guards to just, you know, grab them and remove them.
2: Wow.
1: But otherwise it's only the games, like when the White Sox play the Cubs. Of course, that brings out people from, it's when you mix too many people that are fans of opposite teams.
2: Oh, yeah, that's a bad idea.
1: Because otherwise, it's like, you know, if there's just somebody, you know, one fan comes in from Detroit or something like that, they're not going to really, make a big kerfuffle. But if your team has about as many people around as the home team, then yeah, that might make a little bit of a difference.
2: Yeah.
1: And it's crazy, but this is, again, security now. I mean, I don't know. They don't put people in jail. I saw in New York, Steve Buscemi now.
2: Mm-hmm.
1: got punched in the face for no apparent reason. It was what Martin Short that happened to a few years ago.
2: Really? And where was Steve when he got clocked?
1: Just walking down some street in New York, looking at his phone. And some big dude just came and just came and clocked him for no apparent reason.
2: Wow.
1: But no, there's nothing wrong. There's nothing.
2: Yeah, well, you know, prisons are bad you know, we need social workers instead of cops. And so there you go.
1: Right. We need way more social workers. We need less cops. And thank you, Eric Peepee. I think we are live now. It's been so long, I forgot to do the live tag. Like, oh, we're here. We're raging. We're doing it.
2: We're live, people. It's us. Yeah.
1: We are live. We are here to rage. We're here to have some fun.
2: Remrose said, Buscemi, I like his acting a lot, but he has a very punchable face.
1: You know, he kind of does. Like,
2: he kind of does, yeah.
1: He's like the most weaselly looking of actors, which has gotten him work for years and years and years.
2: Yeah. Now, the worst to me that, like, I can't, if he comes on the television, even for 2 seconds, I come unglued, is that Ryan Reynolds.
1: We don't want Mint Mobile, dude.
2: Forever. Just go away. You're not funny. You're not cute. You're just an asshole. Go away.
1: Yeah, but Mint Mobile, only $15 a month for unlimited.
2: Really?
1: Which isn't bad compared to what every other cell phone company charges. You know, I don't know if it's good or not.
2: Yeah. Well, I have Red Pocket, and it's $20 a month, and I've had it now for 5 years, and I don't get anything out of this. I should demand some compensation for this, but twice a year, at least, I post on X saying, T-Mobile is shit. It's yes. A ripoff. I switch to Red Pocket, but use any MVNO, might be Mint, whatever, and you will save not hundreds, thousands.
1: Yes, there are, it depends what you use, and for a long time, we've had Xfinity, and it's great because nobody uses the mobile data, so we've got like eight phone lines for like $40 for a month, which is...
2: That's a deal.
1: And but if you go out and you start using data, man, after you use 1 gig, and then it's another like $20. So for every gig, so you can't be using, if people are out and about all day and they want the data, doesn't really work.
2: Yeah. Well, that's not me. It's like, I try to use it as little as possible, as you know.
1: I know sometimes you can't even get a hold of Larry. Like, where are you?
2: Where the fuck is he?
1: Which is better, man. You don't want to be connected all the time. All of this stuff is evil.
2: It is. It truly is.
1: And I was very disappointed right up front. Keith the Queef has only done one show, and that was like 3 weeks ago. So I don't know.
2: Oh, how weird.
1: I thought he was back, and then no.
2: I thought it was two. Yeah.
1: Maybe his doctor is easing him back into his workload. So
2: maybe that's it. Yeah.
1: So there is no Keith the Queef.
2: We need to find somebody that's a part of Keith's inner circle, but I suspect that somebody has four legs.
1: Well, dogs are the only animals that will now stay around Keith, I think.
2: Yeah, the only ones that can tolerate him.
1: And hopefully he's nice to the pets.
2: I hope so. Dogs are God's chosen people.
1: Uh-huh, I agree.
2: Yeah.
1: We were over at my sister's house the other day because of the, to watch some of the racing from Washington, the IROC, the old guys, Bill Elliott, 70 years old, still...
2: Really?
1: Got behind the wheel of one of
2: these.
1: Get
2: out of here. He was in a race with the youngsters? Are you serious?
1: Well, it was all old dudes. Yeah, I think Jeff Gordon was like the youngest, and he won, though, of course. But 55 is, you know, on the young end.
2: Yeah.
1: Okay. It was the International Race of Champions, which they hadn't had a race in like 20 years. So I don't know what happened to this franchise.
2: Mm-hmm.
1: But they had the old Firebirds, you know, out there. So Firebirds from like 20 years ago. Going around the road course that the Indy cars ran, which just made all the liberals mad on the streets of Washington, D.C. Trump was there. He waved the green flag. He drove the beast around the track a few. Well, he wasn't driving.
2: Get at it. Really? He drove the beast around? Yeah,
1: around the road course.
2: He was at the wheel?
1: I would hope so. That would be awesome, wouldn't it?
2: Yeah. Oh, yeah.
1: I'm sure he was in the back and Melania was there and it was all pageantry and people enjoyed it. And somehow an American driver actually won the race, which is rare in IndyCar. So,
2: that's cool.
1: It all worked out. So that was nice. But we were over at my sister's house and she's got a little white Bichon Frise because of the nice folks over at Manuka Honey. ManukaGold.com sent us a care pack. Well, me, I know they were going to send you one.
2: I got to get them my address somehow. But I feel like a kind of, I don't know, I feel weird about saying, sending my address and saying, send me honey. So if they if they contact me and say, you know, what's your address? I will absolutely deliver it.
1: Yes. Well, they contacted me and said, have Larry do it. So that's close.
2: Oh, okay. Then I'll do it. I didn't know that. Okay.
1: Sorry. And I know they have been listening to Planet Rage once they realized we had a thing. Mm-hmm. It's like, it's basically like that other show, just with a lot more swearing.
2: Yeah.
1: But they included a jar of honey specifically for dogs, and we don't have a dog. And I'm like, okay, I'll take it over for my sister's dog. And this was the laziest I have ever seen a dog. We were there maybe 4 hours or so, 5 hours. And the dog would just go from me. And then when, if I would stop petting her, she would look up at you like, is that it? And then she would walk like the 3 feet over by my wife and just lay down and go back to sleep as my wife was petting her, and just did this like the whole time.
2: Yeah.
1: It's like, that's the life. How do we get there? We can just lay around.
2: Oh, it's incredible. Yeah. And my wife and my daughter, I mean, moose totally favors them because they're complete, they're slaves to moose. But what he does is, as they leave the premises, my wife goes first, and what Moose will do is jump on my daughter's lap, like, you're trapped, don't you dare go anywhere. and then she gets up to leave, and then of course I'm like the last resort, and he leaps on me, and if I try to move him, I get it's really funny, man.
1: He knows a good deal.
2: He does. Yeah.
1: So, I mean, we've got plenty of clips today. Look, when then the rage is not gone anywhere, and we want to thank everybody for tuning in.
2: Yeah.
1: Where do you want to start?
2: How about, you know what? This clip might be the smartest one I've ever brought to the game, Darren.
1: Damn.
2: Yeah, really. When I heard this, like, whoa, bing, bang, boom. This is a Natalie Winters chick, who's, you know, nice looking blonde commentator, whatever. And it's just the essential truth bombs. And what she's saying here is, if we lose in 28, this will be why. She's a very smart chick.
3: But Steve, the reason why we haven't done anything, well, one, as much as we have a communism problem, we also have a Republican Party problem, which is none of these people do anything. They just go on Fox. They like to tweet about stuff. I mean, I really have an issue with, to get on addiction level, with the Republican Party for two main reasons and syntax. One is the pronouns they use. They always say they. They never give us names. They never actually call out people. They never actually investigate people. They just send strongly worded letters and don't do anything to make actual individuals live.
1: Wait. They have a lot of inquiries. I mean, they don't really go anywhere, but they have inquiries.
2: Live. They do it. Yeah.
3: People's lives hell, which is what they did to you, right? Their side is so good at singling out people like you who are effective, but they act as if they have no power to do anything. The Communist Party USA, just about 2 months ago, is literally sending delegates over there to be trained by the CCP's international department to learn about Maoist thought, to come back. Literally, one of the guys that went started pumping pro-China talking points into the AFL-CIO, saying that we should like support Chinese labor, and if not, we're being racist, literally verbatim.
1: Really?
2: Yeah. Incredible.
1: No, it's the commies.
2: It's the commies, yeah.
3: Mike Johnson wants to like go on Fox, and his big line is that he, you know, his staffer came up with this quote, the barbarians are inside the gate. Well, I don't know, Mike Johnson, you have power to do something about it. I don't. So do something about it. Investigate these people, make their lives living hell, make it hard for them to organize, right? Our side was literally shut down because we raised extremely valid questions about mandated COVID vaccines. They destroyed the show. They tried to, they put you in prison. Have these people's lives gotten even 0.001% demonstrably worse? I would actually argue it's gotten better. Their membership has only grown. They've seen literally no ramifications for explicitly calling for overthrow of the United States government. They're going to call us authoritarians anyway, right? They're going to say we're dictators. So maybe we should act like it, if that means we can actually, I don't know, preserve the country that is the United States.
1: Yeah.
2: Yeah. So I've been screaming about this for years because I know, you know, so many people, maybe they're mad at their cell phone provider or the gas company, the oil company, the senator, the government, whatever it is. And people who address letters to whom it may concern, just wipe your ass with that letter. You know, you gotta hang the blame on someone, and you get no results until you do that. You know, And these guys, even when they're really big time, you can sweat them. I saw this was some years ago in L.A. I was at a stockholders meeting for Time Warner. They'd recently merged. And it was the time that, you know, suddenly Ice-T was a part of the corporate family. And you may remember.
1: The dude. Yes, not the drink. Yeah. The dude.
2: Yeah, he was doing some pretty outrageous lyrics, you know, in his songs. And who gets up to speak, you know, not a major stockholder, but I'm sure he was, you know, pretty good portfolio, was Moses himself, Charlton Heston. And he was not happy about the fact that he was, you know, part of the family or stockholder in this company that was putting out recordings with the lyrics that Ice-T was doing, you know. And so he began to read his stuff. And it was like the most.
1: Right. I remember this.
2: Holy shit. It was the most vile stuff you could possibly, pornographic, violent. It was insane. And here's Moses at the podium reading verse after verse of Ice-T's lyrics. Right. Now, instead of going, how far have we fallen? But he said, he just turns right around and looks at the CEO and addresses him by name. And says, how do you explain yourself? Whoa. I mean, it wasn't an arena, but it was a big hotel ballroom. And you just heard this group gasp. He put instant heat. There was some press there, you know. It looked real bad for the CEO. Real bad. That's how you do it. That's how you do it.
1: They were trying to fill the prisons. Wasn't that the story that this was the rap music was being funded in order to continue pushing the narrative that the violent gangster lifestyle was what these people that were listening to the music should aspire to. And it was all because the prisons needed to be filled up. I mean, now we don't want to put anybody in prison, which rap music's kind of disappeared from the charts. I mean, why is that? I don't know.
2: Has it? Is that true? I don't know. Really? What's replaced it?
1: AI crap.
2: A far greater threat.
1: Yes. Pop music, AI crap, all of that. So it's kind of interesting because we know all of this stuff does have an effect on society. So if you have music that is being pushed that is violent, I mean, this is one of the ways you get these ideas into people's heads and then.
2: Yeah.
1: Maybe they act on them. Maybe they don't. Some people are smart enough to be like, hey, that's just a song, but not everybody.
2: No, not everyone.
1: I mean, this is how you get the people that are outright communists winning elections, doing it in ways that seemingly are absolutely filled with fraud.
2: Yes.
1: And they're doing it in a way, and I thank NetNed for sending in a deep dive that he had done with a bunch of clips on what's going on in Michigan.
2: Mm.
1: And there's a dude there who, I guess, used to be gainfully employed as a reporter, but is now a, you know, like YouTuber/podcaster, because that's what we all do.
2: Yeah.
1: Charlie LaDuff.
2: Okay.
1: And you would like this guy because he's kind of like Scott Lobato, but not headed for a heart attack. But he was on, you know, an older dude, you know, gray haired. He's on with Glenn Beck. And as he's doing the side by side, you know, he was remote, as everything is.
2: Mm-hmm.
1: He's smoking a cigarette and Beck's just laughing like, oh, man, this is, you know, the old school kind of reporter.
2: Yeah.
1: And this was just a bit of a breakdown on what he has found when it comes to the funding of El Sayed, the guy that likes to sing Blue's Clues.
4: Tell me about what you are finding with El Sayed's campaign donors.
5: Okay, let me preface it by why I'm looking. Okay, because he fashions himself as the small donor king, the grassroots swell. He's the number one guy on Act Blue, you know, in Michigan. Small donations from around the country. 80% of his money is from Act Blue, and 75% of the actual money is coming from out of state. So I can't go out of state. So I'll look in state. Is this true? Because he's the guy that wants to get money out of politics. Okay, you want to get money out of politics. Where's your money coming from? So we just, you know, we go into the FEC database. We download it. We put it on a spreadsheet. We run it. We have AI check it. Then we double check AI. And then we double check each other. So we've got 120 donors, average age about 75 in Michigan. And altogether in the last decade or so, 120 people have made $750,000 donations. Okay, so we pick one. Mm. And we go out to the countryside, and there's an old lady, and her house is burned down. She's living in a trailer, no internet, no computer, no running water. And I was going to bring her the printout, but her donations were $15,000 over 5 years, totaling $150,000. And I told her I would have brought you the printout, but I ran out of paper.
1: Yeah, and this was a woman that was confused. He was asking her questions. And yeah, she has donated through Act Blue, but she was living on property that had a house burned down. She was living in a small trailer, no running water. He asked her then, can you show me how you make a donation? And she tried to do it on her phone and really couldn't figure it out.
2: Mm.
1: And the amount of money, if you would believe, you would see how this woman is living. And I understand maybe some people you can't 100% judge it, but looking at the squalor that she was living in, the concept that she had given $150,000.
2: Yeah,
1: is a little bit hard to believe. And this, again, she's not alone. This, there were different property addresses, and she's like, oh, I used to live at that property. And he's like, but you had multiple donations on the same day, large amounts.
2: Mm.
1: And this, I know we had talked about this before, I think, or at least I had heard this a while ago, the Act Blue, the investigations. This is not the first time this has come up. That because Act Blue acts as a clearinghouse, so you just give your money to Act Blue and then they decide who to funnel it to.
2: Okay.
1: It made it very easy for this kind of fraud, which means, you know, if you were a donor to the Democratic side and you made one donation for $5, well, it seems like Act Blue may be using then your name to funnel big money from big people and just breaking it down into, hey, if somebody wants to give them $1 million, they break that down into however many, you know, $20, right, $50 donations that they need.
2: Wow.
1: Which is a very interesting way. If you can get the infrastructure to do that, it's a very interesting way to funnel money.
2: Sure it is. So what are the criminal charges for doing that, or are there none?
1: I would think they would be, because that this is intentionally skirting the laws of how much you can donate.
2: Yeah.
1: But I mean, all these super PACs kind of do the same thing. So I'm not saying that is necessarily a one-sided thing, because it's not.
2: Mm-hmm.
1: But this taking somebody's name that had made a donation and figuring, well, you know, they're never going to look. This is old folk. This is an woman was like in her, I think you said upper 80s, like 88 years old. So how is she going to know that over the last 5 years, there's like 900 pages worth of donations from her?
2: Wow.
1: There's a little more on this one here.
5: Did you, madam, in fact, donate 15,000 times to the tune of $150,000 with no house? And she donates and she says, Act Blue is the bank. I go through Act Blue, but nothing of that size. She was shocked. So to wrap it in a bow for you, you want to keep dark money out of politics. Everybody knows Act Blue's corrupt. We need to look at it. And I challenged Abdul. Listen, man,

0: an outlaw fraud investigation.
1: Like right. The Nick Shirley. I almost brought that clip. The Nick, yeah. Nick Shirley law. Don't yeah. investigate anything to do with the Democrats. Right. It's against the law.
0: It's against the law.
1: Mm-hmm. You can't investigate the Democrat. How dare you?
0: How dare you?
1: It's amazing that
0: they're a protected class now. Right. Democrats. Yeah.
1: Well, this is it. It is the problem of being a protected class and like, oh, no, you can't do any unless it's, you know, and there's Freedom saying he's a woman. That's a funny.
0: I love this guy. Did you see that? Did you see that clip?
1: I saw the clip. There was nothing really to clip, but him at the game.
0: Yeah.
1: Was fantastic because, of course, the player on the court is yapping at him. Mm-hmm. And he just stands up, you know, as a 7-foot dude. And it's funny that people outside the arena were harassing him like, you would suck in the WNBA. It's like, it's a 7-foot tall dude.
0: Yeah. You know, I want to know, you know, I'm sure the guy's fairly well off. Most of those. He's a retired NBA guy, right?
1: Yes. As long as he did not squander his money, I'm sure he made a decent amount of cash.
0: Yeah, no doubt. And he's a sharp dude. And I, you know, like, Where does that franchise get the right to toss a guy because of a shirt he's wearing?
1: Right. Especially one that said woman, an adult female or something like
0: that. Yeah. You know, if the shirt said something like you set the place on fire or I'm going to kill, you know what I mean? Well, maybe that's kind of a gray area, but it was a very like a 5-word definition or 3-word definition of a female.
1: Yes.
0: And that's a no. You must leave now, sir. What the fuck is that?
1: It shows you where the WNBA is, although you know they're not going to let them be drafted onto a team, but why not?
0: No, why not? Yeah.
1: They can't define what a woman is, but he's going to be like, well, no, I've got a definition for you. You just don't like it.
0: Yeah. Well, Supreme Court justice couldn't, so why should they?
1: True. Ketanji Brown Jackson.
0: Yes, I don't know what a woman is. I'm not a doctor.
1: Well, yeah. I mean,
0: that's the quote.
1: That much is obvious. The WNBA coach that said she wasn't up enough on the science. Again, it's like, what the hell is wrong with you?
0: Up enough on the science. Mm.
1: This is just so far lunacy. This is so much into the brainwashing category because there are women's leagues for these sports.
0: Yeah.
1: Because playing with men would be completely unfair. That's why there is a women's league. Otherwise, there would just be a league.
0: Sure.
1: If it was a sport like bowling, and I'm assuming there are women that can beat men in bowling. I don't think your strength matters that much in bowling. You know, you have mixed leagues, but you don't have that for, you know, baseball or basketball. No. Or I mean, I'm sure people play, but they're not professional leagues.
0: Yeah, but I mean, even, you know, non-contact stuff, you know, tennis, whatever, it's always, you know, there's a vast difference between the performance of men and women on the courts. It just is.
1: And why this is what the left is digging their heels in on, I think, is because they got close under Joey Biden. They were so close to their utopia.
0: Yes, they did.
1: And now what do they have? They're like, oh, no, everything's being ruined.
0: Mm-hmm.
1: But why do women support this? I don't understand.
0: I don't know, man. That's a mystery. Why are they backing that psychotic that murdered her 3 children?
1: Again, it's because they're being told, I guess, on the news that, you know, she was just a good mom having a bad day. You know, that was. Remember the dude from Minnesota, Timmy Walls.
0: Right, Timmy.
1: You can't judge somebody on their worst day. He was a child rapist over years.
0: Right.
1: But we can't judge him on his bad day.
0: Well, you know, there needs to be some drastic revision of the American criminal justice system. Because it's reached a point now where basically if you're the right in the right segment of the populace, like a woman who's been, you know, fried by SSRIs, which they claim she was, and that's probably true. You get a free pass, you know, 1, 2, 3 kids. That's, you know, it wasn't her fault, and that it's not my fault thing has cut across everything. How many times do you read about some scumbag drunk driver? You know, license was revoked, you know, 2-3 times, but that's like, well, it's just a mistake. Give it back, and then he goes out and kills a couple people. You know, with his latest bender. And the one that really...

0: defrosted me, Darren. Holy shit. This hospital in Nashville that yes. created four paraplegics because they gave them potassium instead of anesthetic.
1: Four people expecting routine surgeries at this Tennessee hospital are now facing a medical nightmare. A drug mix-up at Ascension St. Thomas Midtown Hospital in Nashville reportedly left two patients paralyzed and at least one other on a ventilator after officials say they were given the wrong medication prior to surgery. Now, those four patients were reportedly given potassium instead of an anesthetic. The family of one of those patients told our CBS affiliate in Nashville the mix-up happened inside the hospital's pharmacy. Now, hospital staff apparently realized something was terribly wrong when multiple patients went into cardiac arrest. Too much potassium given too quickly can stop a person's heart. Now, in a statement, the hospital said they were, quote, deeply sorry for the harm caused and had implemented corrective safeguards to prevent something like this from happening again.
2: Of course, what are those safeguards? Yeah. What do you think they are?
0: I don't know. Do you know?
1: And we know the Tennessee Bureau of Investigations is now looking into this mix-up, but there are still a lot of unanswered questions. The hospital has also not made it clear what those safety protocols now include.
2: I mean, we are so good. People will think that was your clip. No, it just...
0: Well, no, I got to say, you know what? In the entire five-year span of this show, that was the most incredible segue ever done. So you get like segue and clip of the fucking year from that. That was so impressive, Darren.
2: We're just right on the same wavelength.
0: Right there. Boom.
2: And this is insanity because you're right. I mean, the hospital, the statement, like, you know, we're really sorry.
0: Sorry. You know, so when I say, you know, when I mean a revision of the criminal justice system, something like that, whoever was responsible for that, and it can be found out, you don't have to be Sherlock Holmes to determine that. I'm certain it could be. Given a choice, they need to be convicted of negligent homicide. And then, okay, you can do 50 years in the joint, or we're going to jack you full of potassium and you're going to be a paraplegic the rest of your life. Take your pick, because examples must be made.
2: Yes. We don't know who it was in the hospital that made that mistake, but it doesn't really matter. But I can only imagine.
0: They need to go down hard.
2: Somebody that wasn't doing their job well.
0: Yeah.
2: Like, these things are not interchangeable.
0: No.
2: And it's more concerning that it was beyond even one person. The fact that it was, what, four people it was?
0: Four people. Oh, my God.
2: So the first one, didn't you go out? And again, this was a potassium, some derivative, rather than an anesthetic, which it's like, well, how do you not realize that this is the wrong drug the first time? I don't understand. Yeah. Unless you have four operations going on simultaneously, which I guess may be possible, but
0: sure. Yeah.
2: That is the complete lack of checks and balances. It makes you really feel good when you're like, I need to go in for some medical treatment.
0: Oh, it's so scary. It's so fucking scary.
2: When you know you're putting your life, your well-being into the hands of somebody, and it's not the doctor. I mean, you're going to know your doctor. Usually you're going to know the surgeon, but you don't know who your anesthesia is going to be until you go in. You don't know who prepared the drugs for these folks at the hospital. It's like, there is such a long chain.
0: Anybody in that business will tell you, I've never heard anybody dispute this, Darren, the most dangerous part of any surgical procedure is the anesthesia, period. Yep. No exceptions. I knew a friend of mine, man, this is fucking heartbreaking. His dad, when he was in the mid-60s, he went in for a knee replacement. And when he came to, he lost maybe 40 IQ points.
2: I believe it.
0: Yeah. And I saw that with my own eyes. It's fucking horrible.
2: Well, and there are people that just never even come out for no apparent reason. And
0: sure.
2: Yeah, I know there are some people that are very, if it's the first time you've ever had surgery, man, it is a roll of the dice.
0: Oh, God, yeah.
2: On whether the anesthesia that they use is going to have a really bad effect on you. There are some that I, you know, again, people in my family, they had problems, you know, waking people up after surgery. Mm-hmm. You know, they finally did. But, you know, others, my mom and me, especially with having these drugs pumped into your system, then they're needed for doing a surgery. But, you know, then vomiting so profusely afterwards, that's when I first had the AFib, was after gallbladder surgery and due to a reaction from the anesthesia. So it is a, you know, something you need to be aware of, and you can feel like, well, hey, I know my doctor, I know the surgeon, they're good. Well, they're working with different people every day at the, at the hospitals.
0: So scary.
2: But speaking of the criminal system.
0: Yeah.
2: We had covered the Carmelo Anthony story, and this thing is getting really bizarre. This, remember the dude at the track meet that stabbed the kid from the other high school? And then remember, I mean, Whoopi and Sonny Hostin. Oh, no, no, this is just racist. Oh, my God, this is just a good kid. How could this is all because he's black? Well, it turns out there was a lot of things that were hidden from to the jury. And you're not going to believe, if you haven't heard this, sit down. No. You're not going to believe this.
1: Todd Pyro joins us now with the latest. Todd.
3: Ainsley, good morning. The fate of Carmelo Anthony's retrial attempt remains undecided as his hearing for a new trial continues this morning. Prosecutors revealing disturbing new texts showing Anthony threatening to murder his girlfriend around the time Alston Metcalf was stabbed in the heart at a high school track meet. One text from Anthony reads, quote, "How many bullets you want coming out of your chest?" Anthony sending another saying, quote, "When I stab somebody, I'm going to lick their blood off the blade." And this text sent 2 hours before Metcalf was murdered, reading, quote, "I'm low key on the verge." After receiving these threatening texts, Anthony's ex-girlfriend allegedly told an assistant principal he was stalking her. Prosecutors adding Anthony had a history of getting into fights and an obsession with knives and guns. This information just now being revealed to the jury, or just now being revealed, I should say, was kept under wraps by both sides as a gentleman's agreement, promising to not use the text as evidence ahead of Anthony's original murder trial. The defense had agreed not to speak on victim Alston Metcalf's juvenile criminal history, which included graffiti and incidents of Metcalf bullying minority students, being violent, and using racial slurs. Anthony's team now claiming the agreement violated his constitutional rights and contributed to his decision not to testify. The court's going to hear more testimony today. Back over to you.
1: Okay, good deal. Thank you so much.
2: Yeah, I love the good deal. Wow, I had to leave that part on because there's nothing about that. That's a good deal.
0: Good deal. No, no, I don't understand. What do they mean? I thought that he was denied a retrial. So what do they mean testifying today? I don't understand. Did I miss something?
2: I mean, this clip was just from a couple of days ago. Maybe there was a, maybe they have decided not to give him a retrial. If so, this was in the time where they were still considering it. I haven't seen whether or not they did, but. Right. As Ryan Bemrose, the fabulous Ryan Bemrose says, this guy's going to retrial himself right onto death row. And yes, it's very interesting that I understand how trials work. But in this case, you had the defendant like, well, no, don't use this information. You know, and then we won't use the information about the dead kid that he bullied minorities and you said bad slur words, but in exchange, right, in graffiti.
0: Graffiti.
2: How is this anywhere near the level of this kid texting 2 hours before he murdered somebody? Hey, I'm on the verge.
0: Yeah.
2: Or I'm going to lick your blood off the blade and his girlfriend saying he was dangerous. How are those things equal? And I'm glad they got the conviction, but how are those things equal that you're willing to leave that part out? And it's like, you know who uses racial slurs? Every high school kid in America.
0: Sure.
2: Because I was in high school. You were in high school.
0: Yeah.
2: You know, kids are idiots. They're going to say I'm going to say the thing I'm not supposed to say. So I'll be cool.
0: Mm-hmm.
2: And if you're a person that is in the, you know, defending somebody, you know, and you're like, well, I'll hide that as long as you hide that my guy was talking about murdering somebody 2 hours before. It's like,
0: incredible.
2: They are not equal things. It's like, you got to lay this on the, at the feet of all of the people involved here.
0: Yeah.
2: And again, I wonder, I haven't heard. I mean, granted, I haven't really looked, but, you know, where's Whoopi and Sonny Hostin, who are claiming racist, racist, racist? Are they still saying that now, or will they just shut up because they're realizing that this kid is a psycho, I guess would be the best word for it.
0: Yeah, that sounds about right. Yeah. Yeah.
2: You know, I don't know how else you would describe it. And it is very disturbing, just like with the medication in a hospital. It's very disturbing to know that everybody involved with that trial had this information.
0: Yes.
2: And went, no, we're not going to use that. It's a game. We're not going to use it. You know, we don't use this about your guy. We won't use this. And about, yeah. It's insane.
0: And I suppose they had to divulge this agreement to the judge. Would that be correct?
2: I would think. I'm not 100% sure. I'm not a liar. I'm not a liar. See, that's just the truth wanting to come out there.
0: Yeah.
2: We need Rob, the constitutional lawyer, to let us know. Do they have to divulge these things? Because this seems like some very damning information that was left out.
0: Incredible.
2: I know.
0: Yeah. Yeah.
2: Now, speaking of people in trouble with the law, you've got a Hunter Biden clip. Is he still around?
0: Is he still around? I am telling you, that clown is running for something. I mean, he is just omnipresent. He is ubiquitous everywhere. Everybody's, not only are people interviewing him, but they're kissing his ass. Okay. Tucker Carlson, it was like a love fest.
2: Well, Tucker is off the deep end.
0: Totally. But even like I saw a thing, what's his name? Fuentes, right? Who used to like savage Hunter. I mean, he just pissed all over him on the air. And then I saw him a few weeks ago, something he had something with Biden. You know, he said, I liked Hunter Biden. He's okay. You know, what? Quite an about face there.
2: I'm sure he's a really nice guy.
0: No, I'm sure he's really a prick.
2: We've seen you've seen enough.
0: I've seen enough. So this is a quote. What's going on now is, you know, hell, it's the end of August. And not at all too soon for people are making predictions about the midterms. And of course, they don't go for the big one. The presidential thing. I have a few clips of those.
2: But well, yeah, you got to get on Polymarket, dude.
0: Yeah, exactly. And so this is Hunter talking about who he thinks it would be a great, great presidential nominee in 28 those who say there's no one out there that's got the right stuff, they're wrong. He knows someone who's the right guy.
2: Is it him?
0: Might be.
4: I just think that there's so many incredible candidates out there, and we're all sitting around like fretting, like, oh my God. You know, like, I'll tell you one thing, you know, who reminds me of Barack Obama in certain ways, just in terms of Dr. Abdul Al-Sayed. It's like, you watch him. He's a Rhodes Scholar.
0: Stop. He's a Rhodes Scholar.
2: So was Bill Clinton.
0: So was Bill Clinton, who was kind of a whoremaster. And I checked. There was a very prominent Rhodes Scholar only about 10, 15 years ago, some woman named Rachel Yuld, and she was convicted of 15 felonies for all kinds of grifting and corruption. She was charged having to pay back $800,000 that she had absconded from various places, you know, and this is a Rhodes Scholar. So, like, what the fuck does that mean? Why does being a Rhodes Scholar, Hunty, mean someone might be a good leader? But he couldn't explain that because he's a fucking moron.
2: Well, and that El-Sayed is very much like Barack Obama and much like AOC in the fact that they were just kind of molded for the particular job. So I have no doubt there are aspirations there, but it's amazing to me. And this is one of the many problems with politics. Now, back in the day, which doesn't really go back that far in our lifetime, there seemed to be the churn, meaning you knew kind of whose turn it was, and they might screw it up, but it was usually more of an elder statesman or woman that was going to be given the chance at the top of the ticket. Obama really busted that all out because Obama had zero real political things under his belt besides, you know, I was a state senator from the state of Illinois. Well, congratulations.
0: Yeah.
2: Didn't really put anything out there, didn't really champion any big bills, didn't do anything like that. But he had the right look. He was black, which was great for the time. They knew it was the here's we need to run. Mm-hmm. Same reason why a woman's going to run sometime soon and win, because it's not that they're going to be the most qualified. It's going to be, hell, you know what? It's time. It's time we put a woman in. It might be AOC. She might have zero idea of what she's going to do to help the country, and she might just crash the whole country, but she's a woman.
0: Yeah, and we want a woman, and don't tell us we're sexist.
2: Right.
0: Just, it's really funny, man. Yeah.
2: If you don't want to vote for a woman, you're sexist. If you didn't want to vote for Obama, you were a racist. And the funny thing was, the guy won in a landslide.
0: Mm-hmm.
2: And immediately, if people disagreed with his policies, including the people that had voted for him, then they were a racist. They weren't like 6 months prior at the voting booth.
0: No.
2: But now, because you disagree with them, you're racist. And it is identity politics. It's division politics. It's all the people on the left do. The people on the right, I'm sure, try it, but they're not very good at it.
0: No.
4: MD, epidemiologist, that is this incredible athlete.
0: Stop.
2: Wait, he's an incredible athlete, because too.
0: Right. Yeah. Let's, I don't know, get some fucking linebacker from Georgia Tech and make him the fucking president. How about that?
2: Hey, Herschel tried.
0: Huh?
2: Herschel Walker tried, man, but he was a Republican. Right. So you're right. Black, but it's you're a Republican. Nope.
0: You know, and then this is so typical of the left, how they just fucking worship the credentialed quasi priestly class. You know, what is he? He's an epidemiologist. Big fucking deal. You know, there's four murderers somewhere in that Nashville hospital. Well, we're not murderers, but people have destroyed people's lives because they put the wrong fucking IV in their arms. And then you look at it, one of the most highly credentialed medicine men of the last century was Joey Mengele. He had a PhD in anthropology. He had an MD from Frankfurt University, big time, prestigious German medical school. And he was the fucking angel of death. Would he be a good leader?
2: No.
0: No. So, you know, like, fuck you, Hunter. You are $17 million in debt. All he should be doing is begging fucking money. Nothing else.
2: Yeah. And I've known, you know, plenty of people who don't have a degree beyond high school who are way smarter than these people and can make decisions that run huge companies.
0: Absolutely.
2: You know, this concept of like, oh, no, he's, you know, the Rhodes Scholar and he has all of the right degrees. It's like, and to what end now? I mean,
0: right. To what end?
2: It's a very interesting time because degrees are becoming more and more worthless, especially now in the age of AI.
0: Yes, they are.
2: Because how do you know if somebody really learned this or if they had AIs write their dissertations or whatnot? That's why there was one country I had seen that might have been the Netherlands. There was one place that was like, we're going to start testing people again orally on whether they understand the subject or not. And that you and I had talked about it. That is way more work, but it's the only way.
0: Yes.
2: To know if somebody has learned something, because if you put it into a digital format, it can be cheated up.
0: Right.
2: Or somebody else can do it. And it's interesting that you're seeing these things and these schools don't even go all the way to try to prevent any of this cheating to get certified by the, I think it's the ICC, the International Code Council.
0: Mm.
2: Because my wife has a few of these things that for work, you know, for a permit technician going to be a building inspector. So she's working her way up the ladder. You have to take these tests and you're connected to people, I'm assuming in India, who take control of your webcam. They watch you while you're doing it. They make you show the webcam so they can see the whole room, what's behind where you are. You have to do full spin. You have to do under the table. You have to show them everything you can.
0: Wow.
2: And then there's a live person. I'm sure they're monitoring probably 20 people at a time. But that's really the only way to try to cut down on that kind of fraud. But these degrees, in my roundabout bloviating way, who cares? You know, you just have to be able to do the job. And the degree used to just show kind of that you were able to complete something that was difficult. And I don't think that's the case anymore.
0: Doesn't seem to be. No.
2: What's the most difficult thing Hunter Biden ever did?
4: And he born and bred, Michigan, and talks just like he's from Michigan, at like real people talk.
2: What?
0: Real people talk. There you go. I want to talk to the real people talking guy. I mean, he's an imbecile. The guy is an imbecile.
2: I want to hear that again.
4: And talks just like he's from Michigan, at like real people talk. I mean, I find him to be an incredibly spectacular candidate, despite all the hand-wringing from people that call themselves, you know, the leaders of the Democratic Party. Like, I don't know who the fuck, I don't even know your fucking names. Like, you know what I mean? This idea, like, that there's some, like, mythic leadership around here. You know, all of this circular firing squad stuff that we're doing.
2: And was that Tucker that he was talking to?
0: No.
2: There was somebody else agreeing with
0: somebody
2: him.
0: Else. Yeah.
2: But yeah, this is... I can see this would be their dream candidate.
0: Oh, yeah. Big time.
2: Because this fits right in. It's going with the identity politics. And be like, we're going to show you. Although I don't know if the country as a whole is going to look at that and be like, oh, no, this is what we want. This is very much like the taking ID for voting. And even CNN had to admit with the poll that we had earlier this year that I think it was 80-85% of citizen adults in the country want photo ID. And it was even 75% of black adult voters wanted.
0: Sure.
2: So this concept is that this is somehow not wanted, how this is controversial.
0: Mm-hmm.
2: And again, it's just lies that they put out there in order trying to get what they want. And any rational person would be like, well, of course, I don't want somebody to vote who's not supposed to vote because, well, then it's not going to be fair. Isn't that the concept? And
0: kind of, sort of, but hey, you know, rules are made to be bent, are they not?
2: And the black folks are not liking the migrants that have come in because they're taking away the safety net that is no longer there in such gusto that they were getting. So there's that.
0: There's that.
2: You gotta follow logic.
0: Yeah.
2: But no. This, since we've talked a little bit about health, this is a clip of CNN basically mocking Robert Kennedy Jr. in a way, again, that any logical thinking person will be able to see right through.
5: I'm traveling across America, connecting with renowned chefs to show families how to cook delicious, nutritious meals.
6: Health Secretary Robert F. Kennedy Jr.'s new reality show pushes healthy, affordable eating with sides of dubious claims about the food industry's science and public wellness.
5: Dietary guidelines put Fruit Loops at the top of the food pyramid.
6: But it's also the
2: I know. It's like, okay, let's just take a bunch of sugar and grains. So RFK is like, hey, here's how you can make a healthy meal. Here's how much it's going to cost. You are not going to believe the take.
5: Fruit Loops at the top of the food pyramid.
6: But it's also the math that doesn't add up in this cooking class, especially when the secretary and his guest chef whip up crispy salmon cakes with apple white beans and green salad.
5: So the servings of each of these, we ask to keep it under $5.
6: That's the pitch, and prices fly by.
2: That's the pitch. You got to love this guy, man.
0: Yeah, that's the delivery.
6: Backing the idea of a family-sized meal for a bite-sized budget.
7: Fresh herbs are key for me.
8: I am on my way to the store.
6: But when we started buying ingredients used in the show, even going for the lowest prices at a big competitive chain, the cost heated up fast.
9: 25.
10: This was the cheapest frozen wild-caught sockeye salmon we could find, the closest to what they are using. They priced theirs at $8.99. The cheapest we could find, even with the deal from the store, was more than $24.
2: I'll say I looked it up at my local grocer. Yeah. And there was a buy one, get one free sale right now. So the price was literally right at what RFK, what wow. his video said.
0: Wow.
2: Now, I don't know. I'm sure you can cherry pick any store and make sure. that, you know, hey, the cheapest salmon they had here was way more expensive. But
0: yeah,
2: my store right outside of Chirac had it for right on the same price. It was like $8.99, I think, for a pound and a half.
0: Yeah.
10: Now, the greens mix, that was about the same cost. So were the eggs on a per egg basis. But that's the trick here, because they're only pricing that one egg out of the carton. And that gets worse with other things. For example, this red onion. They say they only spent 8 cents on this because that's how much they used.
2: Do you like the little bell?
0: The bell is great. Yeah.
2: So what this moron is going through and telling you now. Because you only used one egg. Well, yeah, but I can only buy them for a dozen, so that's the price. It's like, no, yeah. fucktard. That means there's still shit for you yeah. to eat throughout the week.
0: Mm-hmm.
2: But no, he's going to keep going through this for like another minute, doing the same bit, saying, well, but no, you have to. You can't go into the store and buy it for that. It's like, yeah, but it'll sit in your fucking pantry or your fucking fridge, and it'll be fine for a week that you yeah. can use and eat it at different meals. But this guy, I guess, what's his name? Aaron Burnett, I think it is. You know, oh, yeah. like, are you that fucking stupid? I think he is.
10: Getting the whole onion cost us more than a dollar. And look at this. Mm-hmm. This is the avocado mayonnaise. They priced this at 40 cents because they were only using a couple of tablespoons. To buy the whole thing cost us more than $11. They're only pricing parts of it.
2: They're only pricing what they're using, Larry. What can you believe it?
0: Yeah, they have to. You have to eat the whole mayonnaise jar one yeah. sitting to make this.
2: Well, as everybody yeah, would. Yeah.
0: As anybody would.
2: Yes. You buy a jar of mayonnaise, you have to finish it in one sitting. It's only one polite. Sitting.
0: Eat it with an ice cream scoop or a ladle.
2: Ew. Know? That is not a good thought.
0: Man, oh, man.
10: Grocery stores don't sell things that way.
0: Oh, breathe. They don't sell things that way. Oh, man. What a fucking clown.
2: I know. I mean, this is RFK Jr. going, hey, you can eat healthy and you can do so in a way that won't break the bank, which is true. Does it take work? Yes.
0: Mm-hmm.
2: You can't just walk in and buy a frozen meal. But if you're willing to put the time in,
0: yeah,
2: the more things you can buy, you know, in this case, salmon, onion, whatever it was, parsley, whatever they were using. These are one ingredients, which are way yeah. healthier for you.
0: Sure. And what Bobby's really said, there was a guy some years ago, he's one of these dietary dudes. I think his name was Andrew Wilde. Does that sound right?
2: Yes.
0: It's like an older guy with a white beard or something.
2: Yes.
0: And his message is very simple. You know, when you go in the supermarket, stay on the outskirts. Don't ever go to the midsection because that's where all the processed shit is. And he was right. Everything that's on the outskirts of those aisles is pretty healthy stuff. When you get into the middle for, you know, Mrs. Paul's fish sticks.
2: Right, right.
0: No, you don't want that shit. It's bad.
2: No, but it says it's fish. It must be good.
0: Yes.
2: I know. I was with my parents. There's one. Okay, I don't mind you splurge every now and then, but there was some of this frozen salmon that they were buying. And it's like, you know, but my sugar's been way up. And you look at it and you're like, well, the sauce on this stuff is 100% sugar. So you have to read and understand. It's not like, oh, it's fish. It must be healthy.
0: Right.
10: It's that way.
6: HHS insists this is standard recipe costing methodology.
2: Because it is! Why are you yelling? Wow!
6: And they want to help Americans stock up on high-quality ingredients they can use across many meals. In any event, the recipe...
0: What was that?
2: What the hell was that? Chopper.
0: Click, click, click, click.
2: Like a little chopper, I guess.
0: Oh, a chopper. Yeah. Vegematic or something. Yeah. Pope Hill Brothers.
2: They want people... It's like, who doesn't understand buying ingredients?
0: Yeah.
6: Not too complicated.
8: Here we go into the heat.
6: And it came out at home pretty much like it looks online. But while the show repeatedly says this dish will cost less than $20 to feed a family of four, just getting all those ingredients into our kitchen cost a whopping $70.54.
10: Yes, it's...
2: Does this guy sound like Don Pardo? He's got a really something going on. It's
0: true. God.
10: Certainly is tasty and it appears healthy.
2: So it's tasty and appears healthy, but that's not important.
0: It's not important. Yeah.
10: But the problem remains. I do not see, having made this, how you can walk into a grocery store with $20 and come out with everything you need for this, making that part of the claim for many consumers, I think, very hard to swallow.
2: Oh, that's not what they said. Again, this is the Democrats love to change the meaning of words.
0: Mm-hmm.
2: And somebody saying that it can cost you $20 to make the meal does not mean that you can walk in with $20 to a grocery store and walk out with everything you need.
0: No.
2: I mean, you still got, I don't know how many ounces of the mayonnaise was used. That was an $11 thing. If they said that the portion they used was 40 cents, then you still have a vast majority of the mayonnaise left to use on other things.
0: Oh, yeah.
2: And the mayonnaise is going to last for weeks. You know, it's not like this is something that goes bad immediately.
0: No.
2: You know, the eggs last a few weeks. I'm always surprised about the date on the eggs. It's like, wow.
0: Right? That is shocking. How do they do that?
2: Right. I mean, I guess refrigerating them helps. Even we buy at our local Meijer, they're Dutch, I guess, the little steak kebab. So there's some steak, little onion, little green or red pepper, and they're made up on the little skewers. We throw them into the air fryer for like 12 minutes and they're fantastic. Easy. And it, you feel like you're at least eating more, again, one ingredient type thing.
0: Sure.
2: And they've got the packaging down. Now, I don't know if they like somehow fill these little things, because it's just a plastic overlay and a black plastic tray. That, you know, there is a little pushback, so you know it's sealed.
0: Right.
2: And I don't know what they pump into that, but we bought them the other day, and it was like 2 weeks after was the expiration date.
0: Okay.
2: And it's like, well, this is fresh, like meat and vegetables cut up already. How is that lasting for 2 weeks?
0: Good question.
2: But I would guess if there's zero oxygen in that little container that has been sealed, then that would keep it for a much longer time. And that is what makes sense here. It's like, why is CNN doing this piece? Do they not want people to eat healthy? It's like, what is, nobody's telling you that's free, but.
0: They just want to shit on Bobby the K.
2: Yeah. It would seem like it. And at the detriment of the people watching, they're going to literally kill their viewers.
0: Mm-hmm.
2: Because they're like, no, you don't want to. Don't want to eat healthy. No, you can't walk into a store and take all these ingredients home for the price they tell you. It's like, but that's not what they told you. And again, that's in right in the story. Well, this is we were told that this is just the way people do things. It's like, well, it is. If you're doing a recipe,
0: let's publish the CNN diet.
2: Well, yeah, what is that?
0: I think that's going to be like a Fruit Loops and Pepsi.
2: Yeah,
0: how about that?
2: Never goes bad.
0: Never goes bad. Always fresh.
2: Yeah. Whatever you pay for it today, you can eat those Fruit Loops.
0: That's right.
2: In like 25 years from now, those Fruit Loops will still be Fruit Loops.
0: You leave them in a bowl outside. In fact, you know what? The insects won't even touch that shit. It's so bad.
2: It's like was it a McDonald's quarter pounder? There was something somebody like left out for an ungodly amount of time, and it never started growing mold. It never changed. It's like, whoa.
0: Yeah. Uh-oh. Yeah.
2: What is in there? You don't want to know.
0: You don't want to know. I had a friend who was in Vietnam, and he even, you know, it's back in the, of course, in the late 60s. And when they'd go out on patrol to bring back GIs that had been killed in a battle, they would see, you know, dead VC guys, right? Who then this is like maybe 3 days to a week after the battle. And the NVA and the VC guys would be almost decayed to unrecognizability. But the American dead GIs looked like they just passed out.
2: Oh, that's weird.
0: Oh, yeah. Oh, yeah. Because, you know, and especially on military rations. Holy shit. I can't imagine what's in that crap. But they were eating so many fucking preservatives that when they would die, they wouldn't decompose the way the Asian cats were.
2: No real food was harmed during the...
0: Exactly. Yeah.
2: Wow. But it makes sense. What you eat affects your body.
0: Of course.
2: And CNN, oh, well, we'll just make fun of it because, you know, the pricing is off, even though it makes perfect sense, except, you know, and again, it was all kind of retardation, except for the we couldn't find the fish at that price. Well, then substitute something else for it. You know, you're not always going to find something cheap.
0: Right.
2: But there's always something on sale, man.
0: Yes.
2: Always. Where are we going next on this Planet Rage?
0: This Planet Rage. How about... I got another, you know, guy predicting a presidential candidate, and it's this guy is Scott Galloway. You know, Galloway. We don't like him. Never did. And he's on with our pal Bill Maher, and you can listen to his theory on who's going to be the next president. This is amusing.
2: Kamala, is it Kamala?
0: No.
7: I think Gavin Newsom is going to be our president. I think it looks a sexist, racist country. And I think tall, handsome.
0: Stop.
7: I think
0: did you get that? Did you hear that word, alluxist?
2: Yes.
0: I haven't heard that before. Have you?
2: No.
0: I've heard looks maxing with that clavicular nut. And I kind of get that. It's working for him. But looksist?
2: Well, we're saying that we're getting to the point because people are so dumbed down due to not having any real news, getting it on social media, that it's literally going to come down to idiocracy.
0: Yes.
2: And the person that looks like they should be in that role is the one that's going to get the role.
0: Yeah.
2: And I don't think we're that far. I think that is very possibly what's going to happen.
0: Yes.
7: I think Gavin Newsom is going to be our president. I think we're a looksist, sexist, racist country. And I think tall, handsome. Oh. I think the only thing I'm fairly confident about is the Democratic nominee will be a straight white man over 6 feet tall.
9: Do you think in general the country is racist and sexist in 2026?
2: Or just the Democrats? I'm wondering if that's... I mean, it's very interesting. I've never... With the Democrats, I would not say it's a sure thing that it's going to be a straight male. That just... That's no, not where they've been going.
0: No.
7: Yeah.
9: That characterizes us in a general way?
7: Well, okay. I don't see any reason why Secretary Clinton lost to Donald Trump other than sexism.
0: Wow. How about that? Huh?
2: Well, if you say it, then people believe it.
0: Yes, they do. That's a fact.
2: Like, no, there couldn't have actually been any issues that were separating those.
0: No.
2: But Hillary, I don't think, ever had a chance. And again, I've talked about it a little bit. Our buddy that we used to see at the White Sox games, who was the first guy to give Barack Obama a job when he had Chicago, when the Trump thing went on and we knew it was going to be Trump and Hillary, he showed up wearing a Make America Great Again cap, and he said there was no way Hillary was winning.
0: Mm-hmm.
2: And he was right, even though all of the polls told us for every day up until the election.
0: Yeah.
2: But this guy, who was buddies with Barack, who was a nice guy, besides being buddies with Barack, was like, nope, Hillary is not going to win.
0: Wow.
2: You know, they tell you get to vote, but do you really?
0: Good point. I don't know. Yeah.
2: That is the real question.
0: Mm-hmm. Yeah.
2: People just fall down those rabbit holes.
0: They do. But he's, you know, he's not wrong about this because it's been going on forever. I can recall back in the Bubba Clinton's election, and I was sitting in his office, Sky New, and we you know, shoot the shit, and some other people would come in, and he wasn't the candidate yet. I think it was the Democratic primaries. Yeah, And I'd watched it the night before. And there's no denying Slick Willie was fucking slick.
2: Yeah.
0: He absolutely was. I mean, he looked pretty good. He sounded very good. He knew how to sling the shit, just like Obama and a lot of guys. And he did. But I really didn't like what he was saying when I heard it. And so, the names are being kicked around. I forget who else was in the running at that time. And he said, this guy, this friend of mine goes, well, yeah, I really like that Clinton, man. He looked presidential.
2: Ah, right.
0: Yes. Yeah, so what the fuck does that mean? The guy that was doing an aspirin commercial looked like a doctor, but he's a fucking actor. You know, I mean, what does that mean? He looks presidential,
2: right?
0: But that's exactly what this Galloway asshole is saying. The same thing. You know, people want to look like the cast member from the fucking West Wing.
2: Well, and they've done studies on this kind of stuff going back to the JFK and Nixon debates, which were first on television.
0: Mm-hmm.
2: And this is where the switch happened. And if we understand that the switch from radio and newspaper to television had that kind of a change on who people vote for.
0: Oh, yeah.
2: The internet, I think, takes that and multiplies that by all sorts of crazy ways and crazy numbers, because you're now, not only can you see the person back then, okay, the media was always biased. I know that. Mm-hmm. But social media and things on the internet are now flat out a high percentage of the time, it would seem to me anyway, propaganda.
0: Sure. But let's not forget in the 1960 election, also the other little push that JFK got from Momo Giancana in your neighbors over in Cook County.
2: Well, they paid for a few votes. I mean,
0: just a few. Yeah.
2: Dead people can vote, Larry.
0: As we've seen again and again.
2: Illegal immigrants can vote.
0: Yes.
2: This, I thought, was a very interesting clip, speaking of the immigration thing. This comes from Milton Friedman back in 1977.
0: Love that guy.
2: And this was the explainer, because that's a valid question for people who are like, hey, this country was built on immigrants. And it was. And up until 1914, I think it was, you could just come here no matter what. And the question for people now, the Democrats are going to be like, well, it was good. See, immigration's good. Why do you want to stop it? And I don't know how this never really occurred to me, but okay, that's a very simple answer on the difference between what we had prior to 1914 or so and what we have now.
11: Always been amused by kind of a paradox. Suppose you go around and ask people. The United States, as you know, before 1914 had completely free immigration. Anybody could get on a boat and come to these shores, and if he landed on Ellis Island, he was an immigrant. Was that a good thing or a bad thing? You will find hardly a soul who will say it was a bad thing. Almost everybody will say it was a good thing. But then I suppose I say to the same people, but now what about today? Do you think we should have free immigration? Oh, no, they'll say, we couldn't possibly have free immigration today. Why, that would flood us with immigrants from India and God knows where. We'd be driven down to a bare subsistence level. What's the difference? How can people be so inconsistent? Why is it that free immigration was a good thing before 1914 and free immigration is a bad thing today? Well, there's a sense in which that answer is right. There's a sense in which free immigration, in the same sense as we had it before 1914, is not possible today. Why not? Because it is one thing to have free immigration to jobs. It is another thing to have free immigration to welfare. And you cannot have both. If you have a welfare state, if you have a state in which every resident is promised certain minimum level of income or a minimum level of subsistence, regardless of whether he works or not, produces it or not, well, then it really is an impossible thing. If you have free immigration in the way in which we had it before 1914, everybody benefited. The people who were here benefited. The people who came benefited. Because nobody would come unless he or his family thought he would do better here than he would elsewhere. And the new immigrants provided additional resources, provided additional possibilities for the people already here. So everybody could mutually benefit. But on the other hand, if you come under circumstances where each person is entitled to a prorated share of the pot, to take the extreme example, or even to a low level of the pot, then the effect of that situation is that free immigration would mean a reduction of everybody to the same uniform level. Of course, I'm exaggerating. It wouldn't go quite that far, but it would go in that direction. And it is that perception that leads people to adopt what at first seem like inconsistent values.
2: Yeah, I know. A little bit longer of a clip, but it explained it so well.
0: It did, yeah. Absolutely.
2: When that people great. Are coming here to work, good. When people are coming here to collect welfare, bad.
0: Of course. Yes.
2: Well, you say, of course, because it is logical and it makes sense. But as you've been telling me for 5 years, logic is dead, man.
0: Pretty much. It does seem that way, doesn't it? Really? At least from the left, there is none. None.
2: Because they won't admit it. They're like, well, no, immigration was good. This country was, and it's great. I understand how, because if you're debating, and I took a debate class over at DePaul University, the ultra-liberal bastion or whatever it is now, and when you take the other side of something that you don't believe in and you can still win the argument, that's impressive.
0: Sure it is.
2: And it's very easy here when you're like, well, but see, immigration was good, right? And everybody's, oh, yeah, yeah, yeah, immigration's good, so why isn't it now? And everybody goes, oh, I guess it is. I guess it's good.
0: Of course.
2: Until you're like, but no, it's not good as long as you are coming to take rather than coming to offer. It's like people coming to a party at your house, folks. If they're at the door and they got a big plate of nachos and a bunch of six packs of beer, you're like, come on in.
0: Come on in. Yeah.
2: The people that show up with nothing, you're like, fuck you, get out of here.
0: Absolutely. Yeah.
2: And that is the logic. Why can't you? Are you happy you can swear again? People are like, Larry's going to.
0: Isn't that nice?
2: One of the women over on X was like, you guys did such a good job not swearing. Let it loose.
0: Oh, we are. Fuck, fuck, fuck, fuck, fuck.
2: Be yourself. Have some fun. Now you got a Mark Cuban clip. Is that fun?
0: Yeah. It is fun. This guy was always my least favorite shark.
2: Yes.
0: You know, really, hands down. Well, sometimes they'd have on the guy, he was one of the founders of Uber. He really bugged me too. He always wore bad cowboy shirts.
2: Oh yeah, that dude. I didn't like him. I forget his name.
0: I can't remember his name either, but he annoyed the shit out of me. But Cuban was, he was very annoying. And this is, like I said, everybody's now picking midterm people and so forth. And this is Mark Cuban fluffing Jimmy Tallarico.
12: James Tallarico, let's go.
13: Oh, okay. Tell me.
12: Yeah.
2: Oh, is this Kara Swisher?
0: Yes. Yes, yes.
12: Fan. I'm a huge
13: fan. Yeah, I know you are.
2: I know you are. Go ahead.
0: Yeah.
12: I think he's honest. He's trustworthy. He cares.
2: Wait. Why do you think this guy is honest and trustworthy and cares?
0: He thinks, but he doesn't know. Has he done business with him? Has he hung out with him? Does he know anything about this guy on a personal basis? Fuck no.
2: It's just a feeling.
0: It's just a feeling. Exactly. It's a feeling.
2: Is it he looks like a nice guy? He looks presidential. Is that another one of these, he doesn't look like an axe murderer much?
0: Cuban must. He's a looksist.
2: Yes.
0: Like Scott was saying.
2: Must be. That's the only thing that explains it.
12: He cares.
0: He cares.
12: He'll do the right thing as opposed to
0: do the right thing.
2: How do you know?
0: What's the right thing, Cuban? What is that? Do you know it? Can you tell us anything about his fucking policies or platform? Kenny?
2: And even Cuban was teetering, like the Democrats are going too far. And it's like Tallarico certainly is not your typical moderate Democrat.
0: Oh.
2: Now, if Mark Cuban wanted to throw his hat behind somebody like Fetterman, I'd be like, I get it.
0: Yeah, it's understandable.
2: But Tallarico is not a moderate. He said some very bizarre things.
0: Oh, yeah.
12: He'll do the right thing as opposed to the politically expedient thing. I think he truly wants to change, bring back reality to politics.
0: Bring back reality.
2: What does that mean?
0: What does that mean? I don't know.
2: I mean, to be fair, I agree with whoever said earlier that, you know, the Republicans don't do anything once they get into office either. So, yeah. You know, I don't know what bringing reality back. And we just have people that are showing up to do their job and take 1 to 2 terms and then get the hell out so somebody else can do it.
0: Yes, please. Never going to happen, though. Man, they flog that bear every election. It never passes the term limits. I don't know why. Do you, Darren?
2: Because, it's power.
0: Oh, okay.
2: It's all about power. Because here's the weird thing. Yeah. My thought pattern as a podcaster is if I could get elected as a representative, all I would want to do is take 2 years because you get a pension for life.
0: Yeah, it's a pretty good deal.
2: Why would you want to continue going through the trenches unless you are further enriching yourself? Why wouldn't you just go in, do the job, get the pension, and then go build another business?
0: Mm-hmm. Yeah.
12: Politics. And I think he's got a real...
2: Cotton Gin's like, Garino has a thought pattern? Only one, though. I mean, that's the only one I've got. So I can't go anywhere from there.
12: Chance to win.
13: Yeah, so you really do believe that. I mean, the polls are pretty good in his favor.
12: Yeah, and you can't tell on polls anymore.
13: That's right, you can't.
12: You know, but he's going into red areas.
2: Well, okay, what polls are not the fake polls, Kara Swisher?
0: Yeah.
2: The Democratic polls are always the ones that are pushing us further and further into pretend land, which I guess the point would be to keep people from voting, but I've never really figured that one out.
0: No.
12: He's going into red areas and drawing big crowds.
13: Big crowds. And what we...
2: And I like how she just repeats the last two words that he said, like she's Rain Man or something.
0: Right. Yes. She's looking weird. I got to say, I guess I'm a looksist. Man, that's a very strange looking woman.
2: Maybe she's Ozempicking or something.
0: Maybe.
13: You say to some of those voters who... I mean, first of all, Ken Paxton seems like literally a villain. It's just everything he does seems...
2: Oh, literally a villain. The Republicans, literally a villain.
0: Yeah, he's the Joker, the Iceman or some shit. Villain.
2: As we warned you about a long time ago, this is not about Donald Trump. Just like it wasn't about George W. Bush, it is what the left does to people on the other side. He's a villain, he's an idiot, and then he's an evil mastermind. They do it every time.
0: Yes.
12: Not a fan. Yeah.
13: I don't think many people are, but what do you say then to those red voters?
12: Do what's best for the state of Texas. Do what's best for your wallet. Do what's best for you.
2: Well, doing what's best for your wallet would not be to put this guy into office, especially Mark Cuban. You know, these folks are coming after the wealthy. Why, as a wealthy person, is he backing this? It makes zero sense.
0: Well, you mean he's a multi-billionaire. I don't know how much it is, but he's definitely in there. He's one of the guys with a B. And those cats, they get to a certain place, I think, and the bubble is so huge, so vast, and so impenetrable, unbreakable. They don't give a fuck. Like, does he really give a shit if they tax him, you know, 70%? He's still going to be sick rich.
2: Yeah, but you could do so much more with that money that the government can't. I mean, how do you look at what goes on and not say, why am I giving the money to you locally, especially?
0: Mm-hmm.
2: When he can have a very big impact by, you know, opening up soup kitchens, opening up, you know, halfway homes.
0: Oh, yeah, you're right.
2: Put your money in a place that'll work so you're not having people like, oh, what are we going to do? The government, they're not spending money efficiently. That's never been what the government does.
0: Never.
2: But Mark Cuban, he wants more taxes because the government is going to what? He never
0: fix everything.
2: Says. Fix everything. Right. But how?
12: Right. Don't there's
2: ask.
12: Nobody.
2: Yeah. Don't ask. Don't tell. Right.
12: Buddy, in the same thing, my buddy who voted for Trump in 2016, I say the same thing to all these voters. You've been voting for Republicans all these years. What have they done for you?
2: They've done a lot. Lower. They look at the stock market. They lower taxes. They make things, you know, more affordable overall. I mean, granted, there are times where that swings in the other direction, like, you know, war, bomb them, and gas prices go up. But
0: sure,
2: you know, overall, I mean, again, you can't go by any one metric.
0: No.
13: Texas, yeah.
12: Now it's time for somebody who is going to literally be able to sit with you at the dinner table and discuss your budget.
0: You got that?
2: What?
0: Tallarico will sit with you at the dinner table. I didn't know that. Did you know that?
2: No, hold on. Let me get my gun. Tallarico's coming to the door. I want to be ready. Like, oh my goodness. I mean, this is as close to the Mamala clip as...
0: Yes. Cuban's in orbit, man. Really, he's circling Alpha Centauri. I mean, holy shit.
2: Tallarico will come to your home and talk about your budget. Why? The government doesn't know how to budget?
0: Yeah.
2: Is anybody unaware of how in debt the government is? And that includes state and local governments as well. I don't know how Texas is overall, but I know Illinois is

0: Rico. That's it. All right.
1: We're going to talk to the grocery stores.
2: Yeah, he's going to fix. He's going to bring down prices, Cuban. Yeah.
1: Again, grocery stores that have an average of between 1 and 2% of a profit margin.
2: Mm-hmm. Yeah.
1: We're going to go talk to them about how they can make food cheaper.
2: Right.
1: Well, we know how to make food cheaper. You make it less healthy.
2: Yes.
1: You fill it with bad chemicals, and then people, mm-hmm. you know, this is the whole mac and cheese life, right? That you can yes. go buy for pennies on the dollar. You can load up with really bad food. Ramen is another one.
2: Yes.
1: That, you know, when you don't have money, a lot of people live on that stuff, but it's just filled with chemicals. It's basically cardboard and chemicals.
2: Correct. Is Cuban still on that basketball team?
1: I'm sure. Maybe he should own a WNBA team, though.
2: That's a hell of a thought. Yeah.
1: Again, it's because people are just not admitting to the reality of everything.
2: No.
1: Data centers is something. It's an interesting one because I haven't really decided on this one yet.
2: Okay.
1: Because I get, we have a clip here from Trump. And we'll let that play, and then we can discuss.
3: Well, the data center subject to me is a pretty simple one. If you pick the right location, and it's got to be, not every location is perfect for it, but you pick the right location, what it means for a community is jobs and lots of money and lower taxes. And the data centers now are mandated by me that they build their own electricity, so they're not taking it from the grid.
4: You worry that
3: it's going to lower the electric cost because they're building electricity. And the extra, as an example, we talked about this once. I'm very proud of it. It was my idea. They're going to build their own electric producing facility. And that electricity that they have left over is going to the grid. It's going to lower the cost of electricity. So if I were a community, I would want the data center. It means jobs. It means income. And it means lower taxes.
4: You want Republican candidates to take the same AI... take the same message on data.
3: No, I want them to do what they want. Some people feel differently. I really want them. If a Republican's against the data center, that's okay with me. I'm only saying that if I ran a community, now there are different types of communities, but generally speaking, if I ran a community, if I was a mayor or if I was a governor in a state, I would want to have the data centers because they bring tremendous income. They're clean. They produce their own energy. The new ones are producing their own energy. I would want to have data centers.
1: Yeah, I agree with him in the fact that you can't put one into a small town and just retrofit everything. But we've got a lot of open land in the United States.
2: Mm-hmm.
1: And if you're going to force them to generate their own power, I don't know, are they building nuclear? I mean,
2: right, that's my question. When you said that, how are they going to do that? I mean, I'm not understanding
1: out by Bemrose
2: that.
1: It's easy if you have running water, I guess, because hydroelectric is easy to do.
2: Yeah,
1: but I don't know if they're doing their own building, funding nuclear plants. We need more of those in Illinois. Yeah. I can tell you that.
2: Yeah, but I think I got to check the numbers again. But the last time I looked, it was something like in the last 50 years, there's been like maybe one or two nuclear power plants that were opened. Well, many more were shut down because of the psycho enviro people. And that was all due to the movie China Syndrome with Michael Douglas and Hanoi Jane Fonda. Really, if you look that up, it's no myth. So where, how does this happen? Where, I don't know of any nuke plants opening near me on the East Coast here. I haven't heard about it.
1: If there's a data center, maybe they build their own. To me, that is the big switch. It's like, well, if they can provide their own electricity, that would be good. Otherwise, I'm a no. But if they can, and then they're going to feed electricity back into the grid to the point that my electric rates are going to go down.
2: Okay.
1: Then it could be beneficial. Of course, when people are talking to the troll room about the hum and noise that these things make, a lot of people
2: I've heard that too. Yeah.
1: I always hear this outside. I mean, again, I think our neighbors have some kind of filter or something on. So, I mean, really, I'm used to living with the kind of just going all the time and use a white noise machine. You can't hear it anyway.
2: Yeah. Well, I mean, the data centers themselves, I mean, there's no jobs there at all. There's like one, like a night.

0: that guy. Right? Probably a couple of Rottweilers or something. I mean, that's it.
1: You need a couple of guys to fill it up, and then it's kind of...
0: That's it.
1: He probably got a couple of maintenance guys, but it's not like a auto plant or something where it's filled with employees.
0: But then people are still saying, like, cats like you that do their own LLMs are going to make the whole thing crash and burn. What are you thinking these days, Darren?
1: I like the local idea.
0: Yeah.
1: Which means a lot of these... my thought would be, make these people build new power plants because we need them. And then when the data centers die in 4 or 5 years, you're like, well, leave the power stations up. Thanks. We'll take those and... because Lord knows the grid was failing at the point where everybody decided to tell you to buy an electric car.
0: Yes.
1: So now it's even more overloaded.
0: And what's the cash outlay to set yourself up as a local?
1: To do local AI?
0: Yeah.
1: I mean, just a few grand. I mean, you can buy a machine that'll do some really amazing things, probably starting, you can run it on cheaper machines, but if you really want to run some of these more complex things, like say, if you're a small business and you want to feed a system where it's doing coding, where it's doing things, where especially with software that you don't want, getting out onto the overall internet where other people might see your company secrets.
0: Mm-hmm.
1: It's easy. I mean, these machines at like $10,000 a piece are very powerful and they can daisy chain like four of them together. Now, if you're going into full servers, you can daisy chain even more together. But it's not an unbelievable amount for companies that are willing to outlay the money now. I mean, they're not going to be happy because you're going to be like, hey, it's going to cost you $100,000. But in 5 years, that might be $20,000.
0: So you're talking maybe $10,000 on hardware. And then what type of an upgrade in technical expertise? How good do you have to be to gin this up?
1: I can do it. So, I mean,
0: You're kind of a Ben. I mean, you're not the average guy with this stuff.
1: Right. But it doesn't take a highly trained person to get these things up and running because it's getting easier and easier to the point you download the model.
0: Right.
1: Like you would anything else. And you just start it up.
0: Mm-hmm.
1: Yeah, Eric VP's like 4,500.
0: Will this make me smile as much as Grok does?
1: Probably, yes. And they're really the one that had just released one of these, I think was the Quen model. Somebody, and again, it could be bullshit, but tech journalist said that on one of these local models, he gave it the software that he already had on his system. He didn't say if it was like Adobe or whatever, but he gave it a paid for piece of software that he had a license for. And he pretended to be working for the company security researcher. It called bullshit on him right off the bat, which I thought was funny.
0: It is funny.
1: But it did go through and do the complete audit and gave him all the information on how you could crack the program to use it for free. And then basically was like, well, since you have all this information anyway, do you want me to do this for you?
0: Wow.
1: So the days of people paying for software and subscriptions and everything else, when these local machines are able to do this for you, is quite interesting. And I've got one more AI story if you want to do that and then thank some people, because I know you've got a hard out today for a doctor That's appointment. True.
0: Yes.
1: But this came from the boys over at Dignation, Kevin Rose and Alex Albrecht. And this, I thought, is going to it's going to be what AI is moving forward.
2: Look, AI can do a lot of good things.
3: Mm-hmm.
2: But they do a lot of good things for you.
3: Correct.
2: And sometimes they don't really care about what that might do to somebody else.
3: Right.
2: So there was an example of a guy using OpenClaw, which I was sort of surprised that that's still a thing because all the things can do it anyway.
3: And for people who don't know, that's like
2: we talked about it.
3: Yeah, like it's a piece episodes. Of software that you can tell agents to do stuff and they just go off and work on stuff. Right. Yeah.
2: So he used OpenClaw and he was trying to get a gym reservation. So basically what he wanted to do, and by the way, I have this problem. Like I get it, which is you have to wait until your 30-day trial. Like there's always a window where like I can't book the
3: restaurants
2: classes.
3: Restaurants are like this too, where you try to get a restaurant reservation.
2: And they're like, the window's not open yet. Right. So you got to wait. And then it's like, what do you buy? Anyway, so this guy said, hey, will you go book me my standing 10 a.m., you know, gym class?
3: Right.
2: Whatever. And it goes out and it discovered that you could actually go circumvent that time window and could book him out like way longer than the average bear.
3: A slight hack.
2: Slight hack.
3: Yeah, yeah.
2: Great. We're there. We love it.
3: Do we love it?
2: Enough. So super excited. Oh my God, my guy found me like a little window. Now I'm booked out way longer than a normal human could.
3: Right.
2: Great. Then he goes, oh, I got to change one of these times. Hey, can you go change this time? And AI goes, yeah. Goes to change the time. That class is fully booked. So it puts him on the wait list, right?
3: Okay.
2: So it turns out all the AI knows is I want to change my time.
3: Mm-hmm.
2: The AI goes, changes the time. The software puts him on a wait list. So the AI goes, that can't stand. My boy needs to be in his class.
3: Right.
2: Turns out the AI, looking through all the stuff, hacking through all the service, realizes that you need to have an authorization to book an appointment, but it doesn't check the same authorization for when you cancel an appointment. And so it went in and canceled the first guy who was at the in that class and put him into the class.
3: Oh, shit.
2: So it was like, my boy needs the pump.
3: Yeah.
2: Screw this other non-person that I don't care about.
3: Yeah.
2: And so he literally bumped another person out
3: of
2: the class.
3: Did it report this back to the user that was using the software?
2: No.
3: So it just said, you're in.
2: Did it.
3: Wow.
1: Yeah. That's.
0: I want that for airline seats.
1: Right? But this is the AI now. It's just, you're going to be, we're all going to be thrown off of airlines where it's like, what happened? Somebody else and they had a better AI and they wanted the seat. So, but this is where a lot of these things online where you never once figured that anybody would be looking close enough or trying to hack your restaurant reservation so they could put it in and get their restaurant reservation instead of you.
0: Incredible. Really?
1: But this is what's. When the machines just talk to the machines and it didn't report back. That's the interesting thing with these agents. Yeah. They just know I have a goal and I'm going to try to accomplish this goal in any way I can. And it's obvious that they're going to go outside of the box and think of ways to do it in ways that humans might not.
0: Impressive.
1: Uh-huh. It's either impressive or scary or both. I'm not really sure which which of it is, but it is a precursor, I think, to where we're going. And everybody that has systems that are online, the fact that you can now just throw in software and it'll crack it and, oh, you want to get into this gym class? Well, I'll just go in and cancel somebody else and add you. And the systems don't know. They just do it.
0: Yeah.
1: It's a beautiful thing. That's why we're not AI yet, but soon.
0: Soon.
1: But we do have people to thank because Planet Rage is, in fact, a value for value proposition. We put shows out there. They're not behind a paywall. We've been doing it for 5 years next week.
0: So cool.
1: And we've been having fun each and every day. That is the...
0: Never an unfun show. It's always been a blast for 5 years. That's pretty cool.
1: It is cathartic. That is the whole... point of Planet Rage is so you can have a cathartic experience with us and hopefully feel better afterwards.
0: Yeah.
1: But we have a few people to thank for today, including, I mean, it was the same on the last show, but it's been a while. We have Sir Grease Monkey this time coming in with $232. So it's a...

0: also brings them in.
1: Yeah.
0: He's in. The cult.
1: He's in. Cult scumbags. Beautiful. Congratulations and thank you, Sir Grease Monkey.
0: Woo!
1: Very cool.
0: Welcome to the Cult of Scumbags. Yeah, we won't hit you with any swords, but we may ask you to take somebody out at some point. I mean, that's just the way these things work, yeah. Is it not?
1: That's our vibe.
0: It's one vibe. It's the only vibe. And he has a note here, which he said not to read all of, so I will pare it down a little bit. He says, good evening to you and Larry. At least he used our real name. A lot of people mess him up on purpose.
1: That's true.
0: Thank you for stepping up for No Agenda. I didn't know JCD passed until I was driving back from Odessa. He says, Larry, I am a huge Billy Bob Thornton fan, but I don't like mustard on my biscuits. Best moment in cinema is the ain't got no gas in it scene from Sling Blade.
1: Oh, yeah.
0: And he said he moved from Ohio to Texas after he retired from the Army in 2021. Oh,
1: that's big. That's a big move.
0: He said, I do sound a little bit like a hillbilly and you can hear me speak. If you search my name, I have been, I've done some local news interviews. Oh, I want to know now what kind of interviews those have been. Stop, Cult of Scumbags. I hear it in my ear. I think I got it now. Although sometimes you just hear voices. He says he's been a No Agenda producer since 21 and he got his Baron title over time and he won't go on to another level because being a Baron is cool. And with this, he's a Baron and a scumbag, which is pretty damn cool.
1: Very cool.
0: He says, seriously, thank you, gents. Hopefully you didn't read all of that on the air. No, I took some out. He says, very respectfully, Sir Grease Monkey, Baron of the Permian Basin. And he says, I've never watched Landman, but have had their cameras on locations I work on. So he's right out there.
1: Oh, yeah.
0: Doing the thing. And it is very much appreciated. Welcome to the Cult of Scumbags. I mean, Sir Nubbin is there.
1: Yes.
0: And see Brooklyn. There's a few in the Cult of Scumbags. Growing.
1: You're in a very particular place of the elite, Sir Grease Monkey. So thank you.
0: And that is $1,000 or more. And you and everybody, once you hit the Cult of Scumbags, help us work on what is the next level.
1: Yes.
0: I don't know enough about gangs.
1: I don't either.
0: Buddy Surfer came in and he came in with $40 while we were doing No Agenda and $20 today. So that gives him $60 that we need to credit him for today. And he just says, rage is not dead.
1: Beautiful. Thank you, Surfer.
0: And I was totally out of order because Sky's window cleaning came in with $100.
1: Oh.
0: And there came over from the No Agenda program and he says, please credit Sky's window cleaning on Hood Canal in Washington. Thank you for your courage. Well, thank you.
1: Thank you, Skies Window Cleaning. Very cool.
0: Must be near Bemrose. Bemrose, get your windows clean. Our buddy Nobere came in with $58.30. And that is the wife donation because, you know, he paid $5.83 to ship us those koozies. Yes, he just added a zero. Hey, you people, he says. So sad to see the end of the No Agenda TNG. It will be missed. Here is a backup Mrs. Darren donation to help keep the mailbox open. Keep bearded Stalin away from here. Send him over to Curry's Clip Show. No_Beret@x.com.
1: How cool. Thank you, No Beret.
0: Our buddy Alex Scheiber came in with $33. Thank you.
1: Thank you, Alex.
0: Michael Kellner, $25, says, Ray John.
1: Beautiful. Thank you, Michael.
0: JH came in with $20, smart enough to hide his real name.
1: Very wise. Thank you, JH.
0: And then our buddy Rob, the constitutional lawyer, came in with $11.33, and he didn't say to talk about it, but if you go to suitsandboots.com, you can get the kind of help that Rob can provide. He used to be a JAG, so he knows what he's doing.
1: He knows his stuff. Thank you, Rob.
0: And he sent me a video. I'll forward it to you, Larry. He was making electric guitars, which I think is...
1: Ooh.
0: A great hobby for anybody.
1: It is. Yeah.
0: I'm like, I would love to be able to make an acoustic guitar, but I know that's like five levels ahead of the electric guitar. But the electric guitars are cool, man. You can plug them in and make a lot of noise.
1: Oh, I love them. I do. I rarely play acoustic anymore.
0: Our buddy Weenie Wawa coming in with his $10. I'm pretty sure that's monthly as some of these other ones may be.
1: Thank you, Weenie Wawa.
0: Your longtime buddy, Chris Rodriguez. Is that Rodriguez?
1: Yes, Chris Rodriguez.
0: The Mighty Plantain. The S wasn't on the PayPal thing. I'm like, wait, that's weird.
1: Oh.
0: He came in with $10. Thank you.
1: Thank you, Chris.
0: You can find him on the YouTubes as the Mighty Plantain.
1: Great, great videos all about this guy knows everything you need to know about beer. Really.
0: Well, what do you need to know besides you drink it?
1: Well, some of it's goose piss, man. I mean, he takes that risk so you don't have to. So, I mean, if that isn't a public service, I don't know what is.
0: Yeah, that is appreciated because really, I mean, there's only a limited amount. Like I was when I used to drink was Irish whiskey and there's only so many. There's a lot of Irish whiskeys.
1: Yes.
0: But compared to beer, man, you walk in and there's like 8,000 different varieties and they're changing all the time.
1: It's insane.
0: And some of it's good and some of it not so much.
1: Yes.
0: Kevin Seifer coming in with his $5 a month.
1: Thank you, Kevin.
0: And these are all $5 here. Daniel Vasicek, Timothy Freeman, Jared Worthy, Tom Tomsky. Oh, we know Tom Tomsky. Right.
1: We love Tom Tomsky and those other dudes too. Thank you.
0: And Christopher Gray, $5. Ron V42 from right out here in the Chiraki area where the weather, at least we haven't had a tornado in the last week, came in with $5.
1: All right.
0: He says, Ray John, our buddy Mark Kodra, he's there every show, $3.33. And I'll just, we don't have a big jingle, but just, you know, fuck cancer.
1: He yes.
0: Check in that it was a stage one.
1: Okay. All right.
0: In the lungs. Like that. So he's getting right. with doctors and they're getting a plan, which is kind of maybe where my mom is actually right now, too. All that right. They think there's things that are on her lungs, although they've been seeing stuff on her lungs for like 5 years now.
1: If you got to get a number, that's the number you want. So we're happy for you on that regard, Mark.
0: Yes. And they can do things now. Like the radiation on this stuff is very localized and there's.
1: Yeah.
0: It's way better than it used to be. So one is, that's a good sign. But hopefully, you know, that works out and it doesn't suck too much because, man, I can't even imagine that.
1: No, karma and prayers for Mark. Thank you.
0: And then our buddy was streaming But It's You, which is a great name.
1: It is.
0: As well as the one, the only comic strip blogger.
1: CSB.
0: Came in with 4226 Satoshis. They're still out there, even though not a lot of people are using them. That's worth $3.33 when sent. And he says, howdy, Larry and Darren. I recommend podcast Unrelenting with Darren and Gene.
1: Yes.
0: Yo, CSB.
1: Fine show. Everyone should listen.
0: I mean, it's the show about nothing. It is a show with zero prep, and that is the beauty of it.
1: Yes.
0: And somehow we still always go at least 2 hours, which I don't know if that just says that I talk way too much or Gene talks way too much. I mean, look, I never really did less than 2 hours with Bemrose either. He talks too much. Even when he's not on the show, he talks too much.
1: You just got a knack, man. So dig it.
0: I guess. I mean, as long as people keep listening, it is very much appreciated. You can help us out by going over to planetrage.show/donate. You can do PayPal. You can use a various crypto. There is a P.O. box address. So all sorts of different ways. You can even use the Cash App. That's what our buddy Surfer did. $ Ozzyball, OZZIEBALL. And I also did, again, want to thank the nice folks over at ManukaGold.com for the honey pack. And we got to get one into Larry's hands. And my buddy Eli, the coffee guy, sent me a nice care pack as well when he thought we were doing that other show still.
1: Yeah. Well, I got a wonderful package from Eli and the coffee's fantastic. So thank you so much, Eli. Everybody should try Gigo on coffee. It rocks.
0: And it is. It's not like the, not the like Meyer the brand.
1: No.
0: It's good. And Eli is over at, is it Gigawatt Coffee? I left it open so I wouldn't mess it up, but I will anyway. 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Mm-hmm. And he is setting up Rage 20. So if you want 20% off your order and to let him know that it is Planet Rage that is worthy of his donation dollars.
1: Yes.
0: Rage 20 over at GigawattCoffeeRoasters.com. And it's good stuff. I like the Kite and Key, which is the way he described it. It is the typical diner coffee taste, but elevated.
1: Yeah.
0: And you grind it yourself, makes it way better. And I mean, it was the dude ships it out so fast. You look at the roasting date on the bag. And the other day when I was making the first of the Kite and Key, it's like, this was only roasted like 72 hours prior.
1: Very cool. Yeah.
0: It's like, it does not get better than that. And the beans are excellent. I mean, you could even tell looking at them. And I don't know. I'll have to ask Eli because he knows all things coffee. But when I compared it to like the store brand almost looked shiny, like there was some kind of coating. And I don't know if they treat this stuff with something.
1: Acrylic.
0: Probably. It's probably mini plastics and stuff that you don't want to be consuming.
1: Yeah.
0: And you can only imagine the kind of stuff that they do to try to keep this, to keep this going.
1: Yeah.
0: And our buddy Eric PP also just gave a 33-33 boost.
1: Oh, thank you, Eric PP.
0: He is the king of the sats as well. Him and CSB will be fighting it out with the sats for until it all goes down. I mean, it'll never go away, but unfortunately for podcasters, it didn't take off on the podcasting front the way that everybody thought that it would. But thanks to all of you for tuning in, listening, and supporting the show according to the cotton gin meter. What do we got? 89, but a peak of 101.
1: That's not bad at all.
0: Going over the 100 mark. That is
1: good.
0: Yeah. The beauty of the whole thing. We thank everybody for hanging out. Now, I'm planning on doing a random thoughts this week, which there hasn't been one in I think 4 weeks. So you and Mark Hodra will be happy, and maybe my mom. Yes. I don't know who else.
1: I will definitely be happy. And I'm planning on finishing up with that Larry show this week as well. I'm thinking like maybe like Thursday. It'll drop then. So,
0: well, that's the beauty of podcasting. It doesn't always have to be on the same darn day. People just have to deal. Sometimes it's better. It just drops out of nowhere.
1: Yeah. Like manna from heaven.
0: Right. It's magic. That way you don't have to, it brightens your day if you're not expecting it.
1: It definitely does.
0: So go over to thatlarryshow.com, go over to randomthoughts.com, randumbthoughts.com, and hell, if you're a glutton, you can go to unrelenting.show. And Larry and I'll be back with you next Monday, same bat time.
1: Yeah, for a big anniversary, 5 years.
0: Yeah, what is the proper gift for a 5-year anniversary?
1: You know what? I'm going to look that up and post it on X. That's a great question, Darren.
0: Big donation. Woo!
1: Big donation. Yes.
0: Later, everybody.
2: The U.S. strikes back, killing a member of the Islamic State.
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1: That's the hardest part.
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0: and the hell. From courts to books, we lay it all bare. Just two good old boys with a casual flair.
1: Well, howdy, Ben. How are you today?
2: Gene, I'm doing all right.
1: That's good.
2: Yeah.
1: Things are good everywhere.
2: Yeah, hey, I see your graph when you're talking, but I see nothing for me. I don't know if that matters.
1: I see both.
2: Okay. We're doing something different, people.
1: Yeah, we switched what our recording's on, and hopefully it'll sound good. We actually are going back to one that we used to use like 3 years ago. Zencastr. So if it sounds like shit, blame them. If it sounds good, then you can thank me.
2: Yeah, give Gene none of the blame, all of the credit.
1: Well, I appreciate that, Ben. That's just what I would expect from you. Being a good friend and all.
2: Yeah, so what was that?
1: We have a sound effects in here.
2: God, what are you playing?
1: Which apparently
2: with?
1: I set up and never used previously 3 years ago. It's still in here.
2: Don't do that.
1: Okay.
2: So
1: unless it makes sense. Yeah, go ahead.
2: Did you see FBI raids former rep Eric Swalwell's home?
1: I did, yes.
2: Yeah, buddy.
1: Hell yeah. I mean, you know, people would have liked to see more of this earlier in the administration, but I'll take it.
2: Hey, you know what? Take the wins.
1: Yeah, take the wins.
2: Just because it's not enough wins for you.
1: Exactly. It's like the people are bitching about the Second Amendment wins that we've been getting, like multiple ones recently saying, yeah, but really, you know, I mean, until Congress actually passes a law that kills the old laws, it's not really a win. Like, are you fucking crazy? Do you know how long we've been fighting for this?
2: Right. And do you know how many millions of suppressors will be sold and then make it, like, impossible for them to ever do anything with it?
1: Yeah, right now, I don't know if you watched the video of the guy that puts out, like, a video every 3 hours. He's kind of the bald guy with the goatee, gun channel. He's out of Kentucky. Anyway, so the current stats apparently are that during the time that the $200 stamp was required, they've released the stats, and 6.5 million people have bought, or I shouldn't say people, 6.5 million suppressors have been sold.
2: You mean since it was moved to zero?
1: No. This is with the $200 stamp.
2: Okay. Well, I don't know how you could ever argue it's not in common use.
1: Exactly. Well, that's his point, right? So we don't have the stats since they went to zero, but we do have the stats
2: probably
1: right up until
2: double
1: that point. It probably is, but 6 million is clearly normal use, right? That is mainstream product, even with the $200 tax stamp. And you know for a fact that probably at least 1 out of 10 people decided to not do it because it's complicated, but would have done it if they could just buy the thing with their gun when they bought the gun at the store. It's you think about how much more money gun stores would have made when you can do a upsell to did you want to get a earplugs or did you want to get a suppressor?
2: Suppressors are going to become cheap.
1: Yeah, hell yeah. You know what the cheapest one currently is? I got that stat too.
2: Under $100.
1: $53.
2: Yeah, for like a 22 can. I think I saw it.
1: Yep.
2: Yeah.
1: I love it. It's great.
2: Yeah. Well, and some of the other wins that we've had recently, too, you know, not just suppressors and SBRs and SBSs, but the post office ruling. That was a really good
1: one. That's right. Yeah.
2: You can now carry for a lawful purpose in the post office. If you see the sign saying otherwise, tell your postmaster to take that shit down. He's enjoined.
1: Shit's been illegalized. Exactly. I have seen a little bit of a flurry of videos of telling people that don't jump with both feet into anything other than suppressors from the NFA because it's still not clear. There still needs to be clarity.
2: Because there are other pieces of law that require like SBRs and SBSs to be registered, and now there's no registry.
1: Although, apparently, with the lawyers for the lawsuit that had to do with ghost guns, which part of that was the numbering of the created weapons.
2: Right.
1: And the registration thereof. The lawyers for that case who won are saying their reading on the judicial ruling is that the people that have been enjoined in their win
2: Mm-hmm.
1: They can now create all the guns they want with no numbers.
2: Well, that's cool.
1: Yeah. Now, there's caution there in that even if you're part of that class, can you go back and remove the numbers from guns?
2: Well, that's illegal under different circumstances.
1: Exactly. So it's kind of like, here's my question. I'm not trolling here. I'm just asking a legitimately question I don't know the answer to. What is the point, or why would you want to have a weapon that doesn't have a serial number on it?
2: Because I made it, and I don't need to put a fucking serial number on something I made and I'm going
1: to
2: use,
1: and that can't be transferred anyway. Gun number one built by me? I would prefer that, actually. I would like a serial number on my gun.
2: Okay.
1: But, I mean, like, I don't understand the benefit of that, because, first of all, you're disqualifying yourself from insurance coverage for that weapon, because everybody's policies that I've seen require a serial number for a gun to be insurable. Somebody steals it.
2: There are antique guns that don't have serial numbers. So.
1: Well, you could probably if you get an appraisal for a gun that has a copy of the appraisal, you could probably do that. I don't know. It just seems like, where's the benefit in not having a number? I get it that if there's no requirement, you don't have to put one on there. I get that. You know, like any artwork I've created, any kind of paintings I've sold, anything, any photographs I've sold. When I sign them on the back, there's always a number. Yeah. Because it's like, you know, it's an X of X, like 1 of 10 or something that I actually created. And frankly, since I had a big crash of my NAS and lost all the original files for my photographs, like that shit someday might be worth something because none can be made anymore because the originals are gone. So I would want, like, if I ever get to the point of renting a time in a shop to build a gun, I would sure as fuck want to have serial number one on there.
2: Okay.
1: I mean, that's why I said I'm not trolling. I'm just like, it's a legitimate question for my part. Is like, what is the mindset of a person who doesn't want any number?
2: I don't want the on a gun. If I would put serial number one of the first gun I ever built, sure, yeah. As long as I don't have to report it to anybody that's what it is.
1: Right.
2: You know, I wouldn't put my name. I'd just put, like, the serial number would be my first gun build or some shit like that, mm-hmm. You know? Or fuck the ATF would be even a better one.
1: I mean, that's probably already a registered company name, I suspect.
2: Right, but if there's no conflict here, is my point. The ATF
1: gun works.
2: Yeah. Uh-huh. Dude, if we need to do a trademark search, and if it's not taken...
1: Yeah. Well, or let's start with the domain search because those are the easiest to get.
2: I'm already heading to Hover. Okay. Settle down.
1: Oh man, yeah, because you'd never be on any list for that,
2: dude. If I'm not on a list already, people ain't doing their jobs.
1: That's true. That is true.
2: Yeah. So, what do we want to call it?
1: Would you want to? Do you want to be explicit and say
2: yes?
1: Use the word "fuck" in there.
2: Fuck the ATF Gunworks.
1: Yeah.
2: Is that what you said?
1: Yeah.
2: That see would if we be... can get it. Let's see if we can get it. I bet you it's already registered.
1: Uh-huh.
2: Oh, no. Fuck the ATF Gunworks.com is available.
1: Check just fuck the ATF.com.
2: I guarantee you that's taken. Yeah. Fuck the ATF.com is taken.
1: Taken? Okay.
2: Yeah.
1: Well, look up who it is. See if there's any money for reporting him.
2: So this is what our new gun company is going to be called.
1: Fuck the ATF Gunworks. Uh-huh.
2: $18 a year.
1: Yeah, that's worth it. $18 a year. God, see, this is how we end up with like 100 domains.
2: Oh, I've got so many.
1: Mm-hmm. Yeah, well, I've been clearing mine out. I've been dropping usually 3 or 4 every renewal cycle that I just do not need anymore. Never going to use them for anything again. So do we want to give a quick mention to something that happened in the No Agenda community here?
2: Sure. Yeah. I started listening to the show. Did you listen to today's?
1: Today's show, yep, which was Adam. And he had on...
2: Sir Ducifer.
1: He had Rob. Rob Alex Jones, producer.
2: Yeah, the ex. He's been out of there for a while.
1: Yeah, that guy. The guy that claims to have given my resume to Alex, but I'm not so sure. But anyway, so I thought he did a decent enough job. He's had some media training.
2: Yeah, and he's got enough of a conspiratorial bent.
1: Yeah, oh, yeah, probably more so than many others, yes. Potentially more than Adam. But that was also an episode where I saw that the guys that have been doing it for the last few weeks, my other podcast partner, Darren, and then his buddy, Larry, were not doing it. So apparently their temporary duties of doing a no agenda are over and done with. So it'll be interesting to see what ends up happening and who ends up being on after this.
2: Well, did you pay attention to the intro?
1: Yeah.
2: No agenda with Adam Curry.
1: I did. Yep.
2: Right. No. And so I don't know. I think he might rotate through co-hosts for a while, yep. Which I don't know. I think either turn it over to someone new and maybe pop in the way he was with Darren and Larry, mm-hmm. or just let it go.
1: Yeah. Yeah.
2: Redirect the RSS feed and make it something new.
1: I think for a lot of people, regardless of what you call it, the show or not, the no agenda moniker died with John. Like that, to me, that is the last legitimate episode of No Agenda. And
2: well, everything else is something different.
1: It is. And even though Darren is my other co-host, I basically said, look, I don't care if you're running a show called No Agenda. It's obviously not No Agenda anymore.
2: Yeah.
1: So we'll see what happens. I mean, I don't know if you remember back about maybe a month and a half ago, something like that, maybe 2 months ago now, CSB posted a thing and added Adam on it and said, oh, Sir Gene says that no agenda is worthless.
2: Yeah. We talked about this.
1: Yeah. Which is not what I said. What I said is that its intrinsic value is in the two hosts. And specifically both hosts together, and the show, or the company rather, that owns No Agenda without those two hosts is worth very little. There's some value to the RSS feed independently of the show. There's some value in the newsletter mailing list independent of the show. So there's some value, but easily, I'd say 90% of the value of the business is gone when one of those hosts is no longer there. And I'm definitely sticking to that, and that's based on many years in selling companies and helping people acquire companies.
2: It is worth something to Adam.
1: For a business like this.
2: He can build up another podcast. It won't be the same.
1: But Adam's also built he built No Agenda from scratch. He built Daily Source Code from scratch. He's built the show that he did with, what was the guy's name? The black dude out of East Coast there.
2: MoFax.
1: Yeah, MoFax. He built that from scratch. Now he's been doing the show with, what was it, Reverend Smith or whatever the guy's name is?
2: Pastor Jimmy.
1: That's the one. Been doing that show. So there's a lot of shows that Adam has. Well, his show with his wife. Like, he started plenty of shows and they all grow. They all mature. And I don't think we need to compare like No Agenda to anything else, because John C. Dvorak is a very unique character on any show he was in, whether it was with Leo Laporte or whether it was his articles that we both talked about reading in our youth. He was a character. There's no two ways about it. And he added an awful lot to No Agenda. And it's not any insult to Adam to still say that the No Agenda for me, it's basically done with John being gone.
2: Yeah, but that doesn't mean you won't listen to what comes after or its successor. Oh, absolutely.
1: I'm just saying the name doesn't have to have anything to do with No Agenda. Obviously, I'm going to listen to whatever Adam does next. You know, it's because I'm curious. I'm interested. I like the guy. So I'm always going to check it out. Now, am I going to listen to it religiously every week? Depends on the show. It depends the topic. And certainly to some extent on the co-host, if there is one. Would I listen to Daily Source Code every episode like I used to? Absolutely. Daily Source Code was something I always looked forward to because of the combination of music, interesting offbeat topics, you know, wacky voicemails coming in from CSB so you could hear his actual voice. I mean, it's like all that stuff was an interesting part of Daily Source Code, and I would be happy to listen to that stuff again. You know, I'd listened to quite a few episodes. In fact, I think I was the first person to donate to Adam and Tina's show together. But I've kind of dropped off listening to it because it kind of turned into a little bit of a whine and, I don't know, like...
2: It's a chick podcast.
1: It's a chick podcast. So I've kind of stopped listening to that, but I certainly did in the beginning, and I think that it was a well-done show. It just, the contents was not quite my interest. But either way, I have full confidence, and if Adam wants to take a break and just do nothing for a while and chill, he's more than entitled to do that. If he is one of those people that can't take a break and he always has to be constantly doing something, he could do that. But I think, you know, for a guy that's basically worked 7 days a week, including Sundays, for 20 years, it's high time that he gets to decide what he wants to do.
2: Well, and, you know, maybe the answer is just showing, I know he's going to be reticent to change up the format, but change up the format to where he's just doing it once a week, you know?
1: Yeah, but I think if you change the format, you're not really doing the same show.
2: Well, we've already said you're not doing the same show.
1: Yeah. So,
2: conceded.
1: Yeah. It's fine. Anyway, well, that's enough of that topic. Let's move on to other things.

0: Well, before we get off of that, did you see what Nobre posted? I sent the link in our little chat here inside Zencaster. But
1: Lock of X on cameras.
0: No, it's in the Zencaster chat.
1: Oh, wow. I can't see.
0: Anyway, he posted at Darren, Larry, and Adam that, you know, dude named Ben has a podcast too, but he's, you know, your kind, so it might be a tough sell. Like, you know, anyway, but he responded favorably when I said I would do it if they ever needed a guest. So,
1: but you traitor. What do you mean you would do it?
0: I would go do the, like, if for not the, not like permanently, uh-huh. like as a guest.
1: You already do a podcast. It's it should be enough.
0: Well, when Adam asked me to be a guest, you know, we'll have to skip that week.
1: Yeah, well, that's fine. That's fine. I'm sure I can book more guests on this show. Not a problem.
0: Exactly. Why would you be mad at me?
1: Yeah, no.
0: You cheated on me. Well, I cheated first. Oh.
1: It's like my my buddy who I've known now over 20 years. I think it's 22 years that Jesse and I have been playing video games together. Sometimes more than others. But we were catching up, and he's on a business trip, so we were chatting as he was sitting in Twin Peaks and Googling the waitresses.
0: Yeah, I've never been a big fan of the restaurants. I just don't think they have very good food.
1: You know, the only food I ever ordered at Twin Peaks is the chicken fried steak, and it's no worse there than anywhere else.
0: You don't go to Twin Peaks for the chicken fried steak?
1: I do. That's literally the only thing I ordered there.
0: Right. Maybe the only thing you order, but that's not why you go there.
1: Well, I usually go there if somebody's coming in from out of town.
0: You go there because you want to stare at the scenery.
1: Oh, yeah, yeah, yeah. That's, yeah, yeah, yeah. I mean, you don't go there because the food is awesome. You go there because the waitresses are wearing revealing clothes. Mm-hmm. And in a college town, that's a good thing. In a non-college town, that's not a good thing. Uh-huh.
0: Yeah, why is that?
1: Because nobody wants, well, I shouldn't say nobody. This guy definitely doesn't want to be looking at 40-year-old tits.
0: Eh.
1: Nope.
0: The age matters less than other things.
1: I like them natural and naturally perky. Thank you very much.
0: See, I like when...
1: Like, I know, you like the big fat bags of inflated material.
0: With that slight bit of teardrop shape sag, you know?
1: Yeah. Yeah, it's because you grew up watching porn, and I grew up looking at magazines. That's the difference.
0: How is that a difference?
1: Because in the magazines, they didn't have the fake boobs. They had natural boobs. In the porn, they always had fake boobs.
0: Nah.
1: When you're talking about that little teardrop shape on a double D, you're definitely talking about fake boobs.
0: No, no, no, no. I've seen natural in real life like that.
1: Yeah, you are kind of gullible that way, I guess.
0: Dude, I promise you.
1: Mm-hmm.
0: Anyway. All right, where do we want to go from here? Off the tits.
1: Talking about breasts here. What else we got going on? I mean, it's been mostly a week where I've watched gun-related news, not much else. So I've seen some stories that Brandon Herrera is running out of money. So if anyone's interested in donating some to him, you know, his campaign. They're using up all the money they're getting is the point.
0: Yeah, but they also have a hell of a lead.
1: Yeah, I'm not saying he's going to lose. I'm saying that he's burned through all the money he's received, apparently. Because they have to, on a monthly basis, you know, provide stats for that.
0: Mm-hmm.
1: So if anyone is interested in making sure that he's got sufficient money and or wants to, I think it's too late to get on the fully automatic prize. Which I wasn't all that interested in anyway. But you can still get the challenge coins if you donate.
0: I have the OG one.
1: Yeah. You know the prize that they were raffling off. It was the Ruger 556.
0: Yeah, yeah. But
1: which is not a particularly interesting gun, even though it's a machine gun.
0: Except it's... I mean, that right there makes it interesting, G.
1: I mean, it's like... It's like a Mac 10. I have zero interest in owning a full auto Mac 10. Not a good gun.
0: I would sell it.
1: Okay.
0: And then go buy what I wanted.
1: So you just
0: I don't
1: wanna,
0: really, I don't really, dude, that, any transferable machine gun is 10 grand at a minimum.
1: Oh, it's more than that for sure. Yeah.
0: I said that at a minimum.
1: Yeah. Yeah. Yeah. I mean, if you sold that gun, you could probably get 20 for it.
0: Okay, cool. I can buy a lot of cool shit with that.
1: I guess. I don't know. I wouldn't want to hang on to it. That was my only point. It's not the kind of gun I would be excited to have in Full Auto. That plus, I don't know that Full Auto is interesting at all right now, other than for resale, simply because what have we been seeing on all the FRT-related products? Because not all of them are actually FRTs even. Is first of all, the cost is way cheaper now. You can get in starting with about $50. Mm-hmm. They've really come down. The other thing is that the firing rates on some of these are faster than the machine gun versions.
0: So, well, but that's not necessarily a good thing.
1: Well, I mean, like a P50 that runs 50 rounds faster.
0: A P50? P90, you mean?
1: P90, sorry. Yeah.
0: Yeah.
1: I had mush in my brain here, obviously. P90 that runs 50. Because I'm thinking of 50 rounds faster speed. That would be cool. I mean, why would you not want that? There was also, I remember
0: that a test. That just means I run out of ammo faster.
1: Yeah, but it's got 50 rounds. I mean, that's pretty good. There was also a version of the MP5 that Pinhead tested a while ago, where they had a similar result to where the FRT was, I think, 25 rounds per minute faster. So, I mean, Full Auto doesn't really, it's not like all banned and exciting like it used to be anymore, because just about the time we're getting closer to where you should be able to start buying Full Auto without any kind of stamps is also the time where it's also somewhat been surpassed and is not really necessary anymore. So, I don't know. I still have a binary trigger that you made me buy.
0: I made you buy.
1: Yeah, I think so. I'm blaming you. Well, you kept talking about it, so I bought one.
0: Have you installed it?
1: No, it's still in the box.
0: Yeah. Oh,
1: it's actually not a binary trigger. It's a binary lower from the guys that make the trigger. So it's fully...
0: So Franklin Armory?
1: Yeah, Franklin Armory, exactly. So it's their lower. It's still in the box. So I'll probably sell it.
0: Yeah, I'm sure somebody will buy it.
1: Yeah, like you. So,
0: except I don't want an AR-15.
1: No, you're too cheap for that anyway. So
0: what? I have an AR-10. I have a Tavor 7. I don't exactly have
1: cheap is in the sense that you're always looking for a deal. You're not going to buy something that's new in box for anywhere near what I paid for it. You're going to want to get half off.
0: Well, duh.
1: That's what I mean. That's what I mean by cheap. So it ain't going to be you, but it'll be somebody like you that'll buy that thing. And I seriously need to start getting on that. I've got a number of things that have just not gotten much use or any use that need to get liquidated.
0: Yeah. Well, so the Flock cameras are getting torn down left and right, including by law enforcement. Yeah,
1: which is great.
0: We've got a sheriff up in North Texas that took him out of his county.
1: Nice.
0: He went and took him out of the county.
1: Yeah, well, that's good. I think that most of these were illegally put on the county property because they were essentially sold to law enforcement. And I don't believe that. I mean, some law enforcement certainly would, but I don't believe law enforcement is the municipal group that has the rights to put up signage and poles in people's yards. And most of these things were put on easements of private properties. And, you know, like the Department of Transportation might have that right, but police departments don't. They can't just stick a pole with a camera looking through your bedroom window, which is a lot of these were doing. If you watch videos, there's an amazing number of these Flock cameras that were directly pointed at people's bedrooms. Wonder why?
0: I mean, you can
1: guess.
0: Speculate.
1: Yeah. Yeah. And apparently that a lot of these are also, and this should not be a shock to anyone, once they're installed, no one bothers changing the default logins for any of them.
0: Well, and it's worse than that. The Flock stuff was put out via API.
1: Mm-hmm.
0: Exposed that way, too.
1: So there you go. I mean, it's just... I have no issues with cameras that are privately purchased and privately mounted on people's private property.
0: I have problems with gun stores having cameras pointed at them.
1: What you mean, cameras they don't own?
0: Yeah, like Flock cameras.
1: Yeah, yeah, yeah. That's what I mean. So I don't care if the gun store has cameras. I'm okay with that.
0: I don't need them reading and tracking my license plate.
1: I mean, if you're on private property, dude, they can read everything they want.
0: Right, and I would never go to that gun store again.
1: You're going to a gun store where you park three blocks away just to walk to it so they don't get your driver, your license plate?
0: Yeah, I'm not playing that game.
1: Yeah, bullshit. You are parking in their lot. There's no way you're walking a block just to avoid having them know what kind of car you drive.
0: No, I just wouldn't go to that gun store ever again as soon as I saw it.
1: But you don't think the current gun store you go to has a camera?
0: They do not have a Flock camera.
1: No, I'm not talking about Flock. I'm talking about private property cameras.
0: That's different. It's not going into a database.
1: I know. That's why I'm saying I have no problem with private cameras. And somehow you're hearing Flock camera. I didn't say Flock. I said private cameras. I have no problem with anybody putting up their own private shit
0: to record stuff on their property. Flock is a private camera.
1: But Flock should not exist because the government has no purpose whatsoever in mounting cameras in easements. Like, I just don't think that that's a right they have. I don't care which level of government. That's not something that they should be allowed to do. You want to look at my license plate? Pull up a satellite and use that.
0: Or get a... anyway.
1: Get a warrant? Was that what you were going to say?
0: Yeah, if you're not on a public road...
1: Yeah.
0: Yeah, they should... Yes. Yeah. You know, because then you get into stuff like curtilage and everything.
1: Anyway. Even on public roads, the idea of cameras that are permanently mounted to observe those public roads by the government, I think should be something that should be legal. Because it is... The only way around that, in my view of U.S. law, is to effectively have an on-off switch on the camera that gets only activated when there's a warrant in place. So when you get a warrant that says there'll be a car driving down this road in the next 5 minutes, and you turn the camera on and you have 5 minutes before and 5 minutes after the anticipated drive of that car, you can record that piece and then you turn it off. It's just the same rules that apply to wiretap. You want to tap a phone? If you don't see the person on the phone that you have a warrant for, you have to cut that recording within 5 minutes. You don't have an automatic, oh, we'll just record everything and then, you know, listen in later to see if our guy ever actually talked on the phone.
0: No. Yeah.
1: The warrant has limits. And what Flock is doing is warrantless. Tell the NSA that. Completely warrantless.
0: What? Tell the NSA that.
1: Well, the NSA is different. I'm talking about everybody else. The NSA the NSA doesn't go out and arrest people.
0: No, but they can ruin people's lives.
1: Usually the only lives that get ruined by NSA are lives of people that were dating or married to people at the NSA. Those people definitely have their lives ruined. And I guess if you take data from the NSA and make it public, you're probably going to have a life that's ruined. Although,

0: all these five cameras are illegal. And it's just sad that it's taken this long for people to go, wait a minute, what are these things doing? Because this is what we saw in the UK. The UK introduced CCTV cameras, starting with their more densely populated areas like London, 25 years ago, where literally any offense, no matter how minor or major, was captured on government-owned CCTV cameras. See, in the U.S., what happens if there's some kind of incident, the police go and look for the closest business to that location and say, hey, did you happen to have any cameras outside that you could see this location from, and can we have a copy of that video? And that's the way it's worked forever, and it's a good compromise, right? So if there happened to be a camera, and if that camera has recordings that go back to when the incident occurred, sure, you know, get a warrant for that. But to put up cameras that whose job is literally to just record everything just in case, they do not have the authority to do that.
1: Well, you know, they're citizens going out there and doing God's work and helping drive up the cost.
0: Yeah, one creative one I saw was somebody that had the bundles of like hot air balloons, or not hot air, like helium balloons or whatever, that they were beautifying their neighborhood by tying those to flock camera poles.
1: Yeah.
0: That's nice. You know, it's nice when a city has a bunch of like balloons tied to regularly spaced poles to just beautify the area. Well, I'm sure there'll be some Christmas decoration that'll kind of pop up in similar locations.
1: I liked the one where they used expanding foam.
0: I didn't see that.
1: Yeah, they used expanding foam to fill the lenses.
0: But that doesn't really beautify the neighborhood, though.
1: Okay.
0: And? I mean, if you're going to do that, you might as well just use black car spray paint. You know, if your only goal is to just make the lens not be see-through.
1: Yeah.
0: I like the creative things. I like the guy that sat underneath a flat camera with a sign on a stick that happened to be just the right length. You have the entire sign be right in front of the flock camera?
1: Yes.
0: Until the cop showed up and arrested him. But
1: which, can they fucking arrest him?
0: I don't know. Well, you know, it's usually resisting arrest, usually.
1: Right, but my point is, he's not damaging the camera.
0: No, of course not. He's not touching it. Yeah. He's just sitting there protesting, which is his right to do, on a public easement. But again, like, there's two issues here. One is the flock cameras. The other one is, when have the cops ever followed the law?
1: Yeah. Like, you might beat the charge, but you're going to not beat the ride. Oh,
0: they don't even care. That's the thing, is there's a point at which the arrest is the punishment. No one expects you to be sentenced guilty on any of this stuff. All they're doing is making you spend a night in jail. That's it. And if they're assholes, they're going to arrest you on Friday afternoon, and then you're going to spend 3 days in jail. Ugh. And then on Monday, you will be released because you don't have any charges from the DA. And you have zero recourse because nothing happened. You weren't charged.
1: Right, except, you know.
0: Except for three days in jail. Yeah, but that's the thing. It's like, that's what we ought to reform. It's this sort of punitive punishment through arrest, even if there's no legitimate cause for the actual crime to go to court. You know, if there is no crime, which happens all the time. I mean, how many thousands of those videos have I seen? I'm sure you as well.
1: Yeah.
0: Of people literally doing nothing illegal, and quite often simply saying, what are you arresting me for, or what do you suspect me of doing? And the police answer is, get out of the car, sir. Get out of the car, sir. All right, I'm going to break your window now because you're refusing to get out of the car and you're tempering with my arrest of you.
1: Yeah.
0: I mean, it's just bullshit trumped up charges left and right.
1: Did I ever tell you about the constable that tried to open my car door? No. So I was going to work and was driving to a power plant.
0: Mm-hmm.
1: And I know where this speed trap is.

0: is, mm-hmm. right? I know where it's at. So I am doing 70, probably a little over. Probably like 75 in the 70.
1: Mm-hmm.
0: And I know this is coming up, and I got to get down under 60 because I know this is a speed trap. I know this is where they sit. So as soon as I crest the hill and know where I'm at, I let off the cruise control and start braking.
1: Mm-hmm.
0: And I watched my speed. And as soon as I got under 60, I stopped, you know, I stopped decelerating and looked up and had not yet passed the 60 mile an hour speed limit sign. So he pulls me over, black cop,
1: mm-hmm.
0: and says, son, do you know why I pulled you over? I said, no, sir, I have no idea.
1: Mm-hmm.
0: Well, you were doing 75 in a 60.
1: Mm-hmm.
0: I said, no, sir, I was doing 75 in a 70.
1: Mm-hmm.
0: And he, I disagree with you, son, goes mm-hmm. writes me the ticket, and he hands it to me and says, here, sign this. And I said, sir, I wasn't speeding. I slowed down. I know what I did.
1: Mm-hmm.
0: And he said, are you going to sign it or not? And I said, well, sir. And he immediately jerks the car door and tries to open it. Yep. And it was locked.
1: Mm-hmm.
0: And he said, are you going to sign this or are you going to wait for the judge? And this mm-hmm. was Friday. And I said, I will sign it under duress. And he goes to jerk the door again. I said, it's still locked.
1: Mm-hmm.
0: And sign it and hand it off. I showed up to dispute the ticket, and I said, I explained to the judge what I was trying to explain to the cop,
1: mm-hmm.
0: and the cop's there and, you know, testifying that I sped, you know, was speeding and so on. Yep. And apparently this constable was not very well liked because the judge just said he basically believed me, reprimanded the cop, and threw out the ticket.
1: Yeah.
0: But the cop did show up, so it was mm-hmm. Was a little bit of a thing.
2: That's surprising. Yeah, a lot of times they don't bother.
0: Yeah.
2: Yeah. No, I have, every single time I've gone to court, I've won in court for every speeding ticket that I've challenged. There have been a couple of speeding tickets that I didn't challenge because, I mean, they got me by all rights, right? I know exactly what I was doing and how fast I was going. When I saw the cop and you look down at your speedometer, you're like, oh, shit. I fucked up. I'll take that. I'll pay it. I don't care. In fact, I remember one year I had a couple of those, and I had my personal assistant go and take driver's classes on my behalf.
0: That's just mean, dude.
2: That's not mean. I wasn't going to do it, and I'm paying her anyway. So I had her do it, and so I got my tickets rolled off, which is nice. And she learned how to be a better driver. I think it's a win-win. How's that not a win-win?
0: Because you don't learn shit from those classes. You and I both know it.
2: That's why I didn't want to do it. But she probably learned something. She's a female driver.
0: Oh.
2: Yeah. Well, all I know is she got a passing score. That's all I cared about on the test.
0: Yeah.
2: And it's hard to get people these days that'll do a good job of passing things for you.
0: Especially DNA tests.
2: Well, yeah. That's a whole separate topic.
0: Do you know
2: what the highest recorded blood alcohol level was in a person?
0: No.
2: Through a cop test?
0: What?
2: Well, tell people what the normal one is, because I don't even know.
0: 0.08 is the legal limit.
2: Legal limit, right. And then usually if you're like at 0.09, they'll want you to go to jail. The highest recorded was 1.1.
0: Jesus.
2: Can you imagine, how are you alive at 1.1?
0: I don't know.
2: This is in Poland. Mm-hmm.
0: Yeah. Well, that explains
2: it. They build them differently out there. Like, they're, you know, kid poops out of his mother, and the first thing they do is wash him in vodka and get him used to that. But yeah, apparently that's, according to Guinness Book of World Records, that is the highest recorded blood alcohol level of a living person. Is 1.1.
0: That's crazy.
2: I think they may have found some people that were dead that had higher levels, but nobody alive. Yeah, it's insane. Like, I think the highest I've ever had is probably right around 0.1. And you're really feeling it at 0.1.
0: Like, I mean, yeah.
2: You know, like, you can tell that you're not in normal spirits here. Because you could buy a breathalyzer pretty cheap. They're not expensive. So sometimes it's fun to have one to check where you are. Back when I used to drink, I don't drink anymore, so they're all zeros these days, but back when I used to drink.
0: Back in the day.
2: Mm-hmm. Back in the day. Yeah, I went to the graduation ceremony of a first level whiskey sommelier class recently in my capacity as a second level graduate of a whiskey sommelier school. So it was kind of a like the higher up graduates attending the graduation ceremony for the youngsters.
0: But you didn't drink.
2: No, I didn't drink. No. I was the only one not drinking too, which is also why I haven't advanced to level three ever, is because by the time the level three class that I could take was offered, I was already not drinking. And you could, in theory.
0: Is like, there a reason why you're just not drinking?
2: Yeah, I stopped drinking during COVID.
0: But
2: it's been 6 years since I've had a drink.
0: But why?
2: Because I'm a social drinker. So what I realized during COVID is that if I am alone, I have zero interest in drinking.
0: Okay, that's fine. But you're no longer under lockdown and shit.
2: No, I'm not. But I got used to it. And what I realized after not drinking for about 6 months is I felt better. Like, I felt like I had more energy. I felt like less groggy and tired and, you know, just less of an asshole. Because you got to remember, when I was drinking every week. Not every day, not recently anyway. You know, when I was in my 20s, I was drinking every day. Mm-hmm. But in my 40s, I was drinking for sure every week. A lot of times it was every day, actually, because of business lunches and having expense accounts and a lot of things like that. I wasn't drinking large quantities, but I was drinking regularly. And as somebody that is both overweight and has diabetes, alcohol is just yet another thing that's not good for me. So when I gave it up without trying during COVID, it seemed like this is something I should continue on past COVID. And I don't regret stopping drinking. And plus, you know how much money this has saved me?
0: I guess.
2: You ought to appreciate that. You like saving money.
0: I like drinking.
2: Yeah, I know you like drinking. So, yeah. I've been happy enough to not drink. Plus, one of these days, I still got to get you a bunch of alcohol over to your place.
0: Yeah, I mean, I'll take it.
2: I know.
0: What do you think of the stories of the Lincoln?
2: The what?
0: The aircraft carrier, Lincoln.
2: I don't know anything about it. What about it?
0: Apparently, a sailor jumped overboard because the conditions are just so bad.
2: How bad could they be that he would jump overboard? That seems not smart.
0: Right. So, I mean, I every now and then, like if you talk to Navy guys, it happens.
2: People fall overboard or they jump overboard. Hello? Did we lose Ben?
0: Sorry. No, I was reading something. Yeah. Anyway.
2: Yeah.
0: No, the Lincoln is, this is not abnormal.
2: Okay. You know?
0: For people to start getting stir crazy on a long, long deployment. The conditions on an aircraft carrier aren't great, but they're not terrible either, you know?
2: I don't understand. That seems weird to me.
0: Well, they're saying like the toilets are, they're nasty and there's mold in the showers and stuff, but that's the sailor's job to go through and clean, and it's a local discipline issue.
2: That's exactly
0: and,
2: right.
0: And, you know, they're getting mail in and out every day. Yeah. So if they're running short of toiletries or something like that, have your family mail something. It'll get to you. Yeah. You know, and but I think also, I think the problem is that they're in contact with their families so much.
2: Yeah. I think that's exactly it. They should stop that. Just stop all contact. You're not allowed to communicate. The other problem is that, especially on aircraft carriers, you have some of the highest incidence of female soldiers' pregnancies of any branch of the military. It's something around 30% of all the females get pregnant. Now, some of those get terminated. Some of those get they're not terminated, and the women end up washing out. But the amount of sex that is going on that is unprotected sex on aircraft carriers, especially, is insane. It is like, it is over 30% is the number I remember. I don't remember if it was 31 or 32 or what, but it was over 30% of the women serving aircraft carriers will get pregnant. Is that crazy?
0: Well, it's a part of them use it as a way to get off.
2: Yeah.
0: They'll be sent home.
2: I think there's definitely that. But also, like, this is what happens when you put highest level of testosterone men in their early 20s together with women in their early 20s who are at the most peak of attractiveness and pheromones to attract guys to get them pregnant. Like, hello, what did you expect? Why would you ever have a military branch that is co-ed? That is just retarded.
0: Yeah.
2: It's bad enough when they're serving as nurses or, you know, doctorates and stuff, but it's certainly not something where you want them full on, half the ship is female.
0: And not only that, when you're in a combat scenario, it's a high stress scenario.
2: Mm-hmm.
0: So what happens when you have a high stress scenario, Gene?
2: I mean, usually people start running on emotional drive rather than intelligence.
0: Yeah, and what does that mean?
2: Well, different things for different people. I mean, what are you getting at?
0: I'm getting at when your life is in danger and you're surviving, procreation is a normal response.
2: It depends. It's not necessarily a normal response in actual high stress scenarios. It's a normal response when the high stress goes away. But in high stress, your body actually does not want to engage in that kind of activity because it's not a good time to waste energy on procreation.
0: Mm-hmm. Well,
2: but when you have those, you know, the removal of stress, when you have the peace.
0: Right. But if you're on an aircraft carrier and you're running a stressful job in a stressful day, and then you go to downtime.
2: What do you think they're doing on those? What stressful job are you referring to? No stressful jobs.
0: Well, if you're involved with flight operations and the cadence at which. Okay. Disagree.
2: No. This is no more stressful than any other high repetitive action activity. The pilots love it. That's why they got into it. That's why they signed up for this shit. And if you're talking about like air traffic control or
0: deck crew.
2: Yeah. I mean, those are jobs that high physical demand jobs. I don't think there's any more stress in those jobs than others. Why would there be?
0: Because it's physically dangerous.
2: It is physically dangerous, but that's what you sign up for.
0: Well, I mean, you saw the Marine drill sergeant that's a petite, flat-chested woman saying that, you know, you need to be kind. We will be kind to you. We will treat you with respect. If you're abused, you will report it.
2: It's bullshit. I know. This is the downfall of the military. Absolutely.
0: Well, Pete Hegseth needs to go and pull her out of there.
2: Yeah,
0: immediately.
2: And he's done that to quite a few of them, but you know, not everybody. They've come up with reasons. Here's the problem: is this is
0: like, I think, look, if you join the military, you should expect to be yelled at. You should expect to be degraded and then built back up. Like that was the entire theory behind boot camp: is we're going to break you mentally and build you back up into what we want you to be.
2: Well, that's part of it. I mean, that's what they tell you. The reality is,
0: and there's
2: the
0: hazing.
2: Yelling. And the what can be interpreted as abuse, which isn't really abuse, but those are what's called stress simulations to get you to be more familiar and comfortable with actual stress of war. Actual stress of battlefield, which you have zero control over, is being simulated in an environment where you also have zero control over, which is boot camp, but one where your physical safety is still going to be a top priority for the people that are dishing out the stress onto you. Like it is the closest way you can come to it. There are certain things that we do now that we didn't use. Like we can have simunition, so we can actually have people, you know, shoot in kill boxes and learn how to deal with the stress of that environment while managing your aim to be good. you know, the things that we weren't doing in World War II, for example. But you still can't quite match what the actual stress of combat is with things like that are stress simulators like that. So there's nothing wrong with getting yelled at, because, I mean, that's the thing, is you have to think, like, there are multiple reasons why you could be yelled at. One is if you're a moron doing something stupid. But another reason, if you're not doing anything wrong, but somebody is trying to create an environment to get you used to behaving in a repetitive, controlled manner through a high-stress scenario. And shit, dude, we did that as firearms instructors. That was like normal for civilian training as well. People pay thousands of dollars to be yelled at.
0: Yeah, you got me with that.
2: Including me. I paid thousands of dollars to be yelled at.
0: I'm sure you did.
2: Yeah.
0: Little did we know, Gene was more the dommy, femdom type.
2: Okay. You're going in a whole different direction there.
0: Well, I mean, you pay it to get yelled at. I figured it'd be that.
2: Yeah. So it looks like something that may, to people that don't understand the purpose of yelling at somebody when you're first training them in the military, I can see how it looks like something that shouldn't happen. But the reality is, if they don't do it during training, you're going to freeze up and go into a fetal position, and your buddy that's next to you is going to get killed because you didn't do your job. So, and then, you know, part of it too, like if you look at the SEALs.
0: Oh, the situations Hell they Week. Put them. So, yeah, exactly.
2: It's, again, same general reason for doing Hell Week, but also that is what lets you cut people, or self-cut, as generally happens there when they ring the bell three times, people that just cannot deal with 2 weeks of stress, of a high-stress, low-sleep environment. So it's much better to have them be not in the SEALs and just, you know, some job in the Navy, or maybe not even the Navy. I mean, I think a lot of those guys leave the Navy if they don't make it to the SEAL teams. But then having people that can't deal with the stress. Because the one common thing that always is the case is if you look at the SEALs, the guys that actually make it through, they're not the biggest, they're not the most muscular, they're not, you know, anything. They look more normal than anything, but what they have is a certain strength of
0: fortitude.
2: Will. Mental fortitude, exactly. They have a strength of will that most people do not. They're able to just carry on and push through pain, physical pain, mental pain, lack of sleep, lack of calories, feeling cold and wet for 18 hours a day, just to get through that because tomorrow's a new day. And, you know, making it through today means that you get to be able to do your actual job tomorrow. And a lot of people like the romance sort of the SEALs and how, you know, people look up to their skills and everything, but I think that's the biggest skill that they share in common, that they have, is just that mental fortitude. Everything else can be taught.
0: So do we want to talk about midterms?
2: Yeah, let's.
0: So I actually think that the midterms are pretty much in the bag.
2: Okay.
0: So with a lot of these DSA people getting elected.
2: The socialists, yeah.
0: Yeah, I don't think they can win in the general. So
2: I tend to agree with that, but you never know.
0: I just don't think they can. So I think that's a good thing. Like Tallarico. Tallarico is polling, you know, pretty close to, shit, what's our attorney general's name?
2: Ken Paxton.
0: Ken Paxton, yeah, there you go. But I think in reality, when people see what Tallarico actually believes. I mean, he calls himself a Christian. He went to seminary and all this.
2: Did you see the thing I sent you today where he says God is not Christian?
0: No, I did not. Mm-hmm. But he also believes there's many genders and lots of other things. And
2: he thinks God is a woman.
0: Yeah, and he actually quotes out of the Book of Enoch, which mm-hmm. is not accepted by most people.
1: Mm-hmm.
0: So, yeah, there's... I just unless I've got a really wrong read, I think the polling data has been saturated. We saw that one story about one of the polling companies was artificially inflating mm-hmm. DSA candidates. And where we've seen them win, it's been very narrow. And I think they have that base of support, but I don't think the Democrats that voted for the non-DSA candidate are now going to vote for the DSA candidate. Well, I just think they're not going to vote.
2: We have the,
0: I think they're going to have the Democrats are going to have a massive turnout problem in those elections.
2: I think the centrist NPR listening Democrat types
0: mm-hmm.
2: are going to stay home.
0: That's my point. Yeah. And that's going to be a huge turnout problem yeah. for the Democrats.
2: Because they are starting to realize that the next generation Democrat socialist policies are hurting them personally. Like, you know, the Manhattan crowd where they're talking about different tax rates, condominiums, depending on the square footage of it. Mm-hmm. Well, that, you know, all the rich people don't like that.
0: Well, or if you have two homes, right?
2: Yeah. That's like, another one they've been doing. Yeah, the multi-home tax.
0: Who does the podcast with Kara Swisher?
2: I don't know. I don't watch that
0: Scott Galloway. Scott Galloway.
2: Oh, yeah, Galloway. Yeah, he's a socialist. He got
0: outed. Yeah, but he got outed by Mindami because his mom's home is in his name.
2: Oh, yeah.
0: And he was on that list, so you know, he's not happy with Mindami. Hey. No, but it's poetic justice.
2: Yeah. Totally. No, and that's the thing is, you know, my niece lives in New York, and she unfortunately is one of these people. She doesn't really listen to NPR, but she is a, you know, 30-something liberal, wealthy person. And I don't know. I mean, I don't know what will, so far she still supports Mindami, but I suspect there's a limit to it. Like when she personally starts feeling some of these negative effects. But I don't get it, man. I think.
0: Yeah. So there's Fox News has an article right now. Okay. Democrats who never voted Republican back Rogers over El Sayed.
2: Really?
0: Razor close race. Yes.
2: Interesting.
0: So there are Democrats coming out
2: yeah.
0: and backing him.
2: Well, that's so good. El Sayed is definitely
0: there are literally signs. There are literally signs that are Democrats for Mike Rogers for U.S. Senate.
2: Yeah.
0: So
2: yeah.
0: I think he's got a hell of a shot.
2: Mm-hmm. Well, and
0: I kind of wonder if the
2: have you been following the El
0: Sayed DSA? Thing? No. But I kind of wonder if the DSA candidates aren't a GOP MAGA insert mm-hmm. propping them up. You know, hey, if we can get these guys to win, then we're set.
2: Mm-hmm.
0: Anyway, what do I need to know about El Sayed?
2: Well, so he was born in Detroit, so he is not a import directly. He's a next generation.
0: Right.
2: Abdul Rahman Mohammed El Sayed. Good
0: American
2: boy. Of course,
0: Mohammed's got to be in there.
2: You got to have Mohammed in there, exactly. He's a public health professor, so He's not a doctor, but he was in the health industry, I guess. Social epidemiology. Epidemiology. There you go. Social epidemiology. But watching his videos, there is more and more stuff that comes out on like a weekly basis of him saying things that were clearly un-American. And justifying
0: is anyone Hamas. Surprised?
2: No, not at all. I mean, he's very much the candidate of the, what is that group out of Turkey called?
0: Muslim Brotherhood?
2: Yeah, Muslim Brotherhood. Exactly.
0: And that or the Gulenists.
2: So. No. It's the Muslim Brotherhood. Yeah. So, I don't know, man. It's that area is heavily Islamist, so he could still get elected, but hopefully not.
0: Well, we'll see.
2: Because he's running for Senate. This is not like a little 2-year term for, you know, House. This would be literally 1% of the votes of the Senate if he gets elected.
0: Yeah. So while we're talking about Turkey, what the fuck is Israel doing?
2: With what?
0: About to start a fucking war with Turkey, who's a member of NATO.
2: Yeah, fuck Turkey.
0: Right, but... All right, this is maybe the one area where an Article 5 might be okay and authorized, you know?
2: Yeah, don't think so.
0: It would put the U.S. in such an awkward position. It wouldn't,
2: because the U.S. would just simply leave NATO, as they should have done a long time ago. So maybe this is exactly what we need to have happen.
0: Maybe, but...
2: Turkey's been a problem child for many, many years. Even before
0: Erdogan has been in power for a very long time, and he has done the vast majority of the damage too.
2: Even before that, they were troublemakers. Ever since they occupied Cyprus,
0: mm-hmm.
2: which they don't have a right to, but have nonetheless been there now for about 50 years.
0: Half of it, but yes.
2: Yeah, yeah.
0: Cyprus is still its own country.
2: Yeah, yeah, under occupation, exactly. That's been an issue. Part of the reason that we had so much trouble with Iraq also had to do with the Turkey-based insurgents going and aggravating Saddam Hussein in Iraq, who incidentally was... Remember, we were on his side. He was buying American weapons, coming to the U.S. and smoking, you know, cigars with the president during the Iran-Iraq war.
0: Yeah, yeah, yeah. Well, I mean, so he was our guy with the Taliban and everybody else.
2: Yeah. So Turkey, in some ways, is a much less of a in-your-face supporter of these radical Islamist groups like Iran. So Iran doesn't make any, you know, like they're out in public about it. Everybody knows that they're paying the bills for a lot of these groups. Groups in Syria, groups in Lebanon, groups in Israel, all these places. Turkey is not far behind. They're just a little more backroom, back money dealing.
0: Well, so is Qatar.
2: Yeah, yeah. Qatar is as well. But you know, it's interesting because most of the Qatar-related stuff I've heard is that Qatar is basically laundering money for Iran. So I don't know if it's like if that's true or not, but that's generally where I hear info about Qatar. Not that Qatar is on its own doing all this stuff. So I don't know, like if Iran goes, does Qatar still support these Islamists or not?
0: I don't think so.
2: I don't think they can. Yeah, I don't think they would. I think
0: they'll be put into a position where it would be too obvious what they are doing on the world stage, and the world would.
2: And not I don't tolerate think, it. I don't think they're in it from a zealot standpoint. I think they're just going with whatever the flow is, and they'll flip if they want to.
0: Don't think that they're zealots?
2: Qatar?
0: Yeah.
2: No.
0: I don't know.
2: Not like the Houthis. You don't see a bunch of Qatari people protesting in the streets to burn down the U.S. and kill the great Satan.
0: Yeah.
2: I mean, they know that money's more important than religion.
0: I think the general population is in Qatar is not as big as zealots because most of them aren't even necessarily Muslim. They're imports. Both UAE and Qatar, the majority of the population isn't native. So that's a tempering, but my point is that's a tempering factor. You don't have that in Iran. I think if you reduce the population to just the Emirati or the Qataris, and they weren't under the rule that they are now, I think the mm-hmm. sentiment among those people is there.
2: Mm-hmm. Yeah, I don't know, man. They're They like to play all the sides. That's one thing I can say about Qatar.
0: Mm-hmm.
2: Like they like negotiating deals, being mediators, whether it's Israel, Hamas, whether it's Russia and Ukraine, whether it's Lebanon, whether it's Syria, like all these things that they've always tried to play that, like, hey, we're impartial. We don't, you know, we'll do whatever. But I think ultimately the guys that own the country, the ruling family, I can't remember, was it the, what is that family called? The Thani mm-hmm. family. They see the benefit in having enough stability to be able to use their money.
0: Fair enough.
2: And I don't think that's the case with the Houthis, for example. Or in, obviously, in Afghanistan. Like, that's not a rational ruling governance group. That's a very much a religious Islamist, you know, I don't know how to describe them, but you know what I mean.
0: I do.
2: It's a different type of Muslim. It's a different type of, like, you can be a Muslim from a country.
0: How did we get on this from the DSA?
2: Because we started talking about, what's his face? The dude,
0: El-Sayed.
2: El-Sayed, yeah. So, I don't know, man. It's, Texas has its own Muslim problems, but obviously Michigan is probably the first state.
0: Which Adam and I kind of got into it a little bit.
2: Oh, yeah?
0: Yeah, because, you know, he's of the opinion that this isn't that big of a deal. We've got time and all this. And, you know, he was talking to Pastor Jimmy and saying this, and it's like, well, the problem isn't necessarily Muslims. You know, it's Sharia, you know, and Sharia shouldn't, you know, it should be subjugated to the way communism is. You know, the way I look at it isn't the religion being impacted, but they're two in the same, right? They're so tied together. Like, Christianity is a religion.
2: I'll send you what I sent to Adam earlier today.
0: Muslims are, you know, Islam is a governance system parading as a religion, much like communism. We've drawn those.
2: Yeah. We talked about that. Absolutely.
0: And communists are not protected under civil liberty laws.
2: That's and the one mistake they made.
0: They left out Muslims.
2: Yeah. So this is the...
0: Jesus,
2: I sent this to Adam earlier today. I know that he's got a soft spot for Muslims for some reason, so I like to every week send them something like that.
0: Part of it's Pastor Jimmy. So Pastor Jimmy was if you listen to his show,
2: yeah,
0: they played a clip from the sermon, and, you know, hey, you know, in their big ministry church, and I get that because we're called to do that, but instead of going out into the world and preaching, we brought the world to you. Right. What do you mean?
2: I don't know what that means.
0: Like, he's saying this is an opportunity to go proselytize.
2: To the Muslims?
0: Yes.
2: Well, how are you going to get their IQs up first?
0: That's a whole different argument.
2: I'm on the side of the goats here.
0: Goat assholes matter.
2: Uh-huh. Exactly. Goat assholes matter.
0: Because you know it's not just the female goat.
2: Oh, yeah. I know. And they don't, I think they prefer the males, actually. They got horns to hang on to. Yeah, the Islam is absolutely not a religion. It is a system of living that includes a prescribed religion component along with a political component and its own set of ethics, or lack thereof, as many of us would call it. It is all-encompassing, and it has, as its publicly admitted core, the desire to either convert or eliminate every non-Muslim person in the world. Mm-hmm. Now, you know, I'm not a big fan of proselytization in general, but at least with the people that do that, like the Mormons and certain Christian sects, you know, they're like, they'll try and convince you to join their religion. But if you don't, at least not in today's day and age, they're not going to go and kill you. Now, during the Spanish Inquisition, that rules were a little different. But at least today, like, they'll either try and convert you or they'll leave you alone. The Muslims will try and convert you while secretly planning to kill you, because that's the more likely scenario than conversion. And they know that the surest way to convert the whole nation is to kill a sufficient number of people of that nation for the rest to then pick the conversion option.
0: Yes, or pay a slave
2: and
0: tax.
2: They, well, that's also temporary. But that is something that they've literally done in Spain not that long ago. I mean, it's long ago compared to television and phones, but not that long ago in human history, that no one in Spain seems to be remembering, as Spain is being currently invaded by Muslim hordes.
0: Well, Europe, it's time to grow some balls.
2: The that region of...
0: We need to start a Reconquista. We'll start with Minnesota.
2: Oh, God.
0: And then go from there.
2: Dude, that's... I was shocked at how fast that went. And when Minnesota changed its flag from the one that I grew up with, the flag that I remember hanging in school when you recite the Pledge of Allegiance, that flag got replaced by the Somali flag. Just mind blown. It's amazing. And then, of course, they'll try. Well, that's not technically the Somali. No, it's not. You're right. It's the flag of the particular tribe of the politician from Minnesota. Yeah, that's exactly what it is. It's the regional flag within Somalia from What's-Her-Face's, where her parents came from, Ilhan Omar. They literally put a new flag on that state under the guise of, like, well, you know, the farmers and are the Minnesota flag and the animals with the deer running and everything. Like, none of that represents Minnesota. The Somali flag is a better example of what Minnesota should look like. My God.
0: All right. What else you got, Gene?
2: What else is going on? Oh, so, you know, I've been making videos for video games, or making videos for YouTube using video games. That's going pretty well. I've now gone over 100,000 views this month so far. Over 14,000 hours of watched video.
0: Yes.
2: It's pretty good. Right? So, making progress, getting very, very good stats from YouTube on my videos. They think I'm doing a good job across the board. You know, I still don't have the subscriber numbers that this becomes a actual job, but as far as...
0: Are you going to get a play button, Gene?
2: Am I hitting the play button? What do you mean?
0: Are you going to get a play button?
2: Oh, am I going to? Well, I mean, if I stick with it long enough, I will. Yeah. But, dude, as a, like, a hobby that actually generates money for you, like, if I never grew at all, like, if next month was exactly like this month, it's like an extra $6,000 to $7,000 a year. If I keep growing at the rate that I'm growing this month, which is about 10% more subscribers and about 300% more views over last month, if I keep growing at this rate, it's going to be like 6 months until that's more like $12,000 a year. And that, you could buy some fun computer toys with that.
0: But how many hours a day are you spending doing this?
2: Well, here's the thing. I'm not spending any more time.
0: What are you making per hour? What are you making per hour?
2: Oh, it's absurdly pennies? Low per hour, of course. No, that's more than pennies. It's dollars per hour. But it's, well, I'll tell you. Like a
0: minimum wage?
2: Like a 20-minute, let's say half-hour video will make like $30.
0: Okay.
2: So, all right. It's not much. But again, my point is that this is not a job. This is a hobby, much like golfing, going shooting guns, doing gunsmithing, working, any other kind of hobby, or even playing video games as a hobby, except that because I'm publishing what I'm doing, it's also generating income. And it makes every piece of computer-related equipment that I buy
0: be write-off. Yeah,
2: deductible as part of this.
0: Anything else on that?
2: No, I just thought I'd share.
0: So did you see the Axios report about the Strait?
2: No.
0: And so the Axios reporting...
2: The Strait of America, you mean?
0: Yeah. Well, and you know what? I think there might be some truth to that, that Trump is hinting at. But apparently the Trump administration has been able to move out, at this point, they're up to about 15 million barrels of oil a day. So if they're moving, that it was 20 million when the Strait was just open, but that also included some Iranian oil.
2: Yeah, this is minus Iranian oil. That's the beauty of it. It's like, yeah, we're starting to move oil out, but not the Iranian ones.
0: So the oil, you know, it's not quite back to pre-war levels, but it's getting close. And, you know, Iran is totally cut off financially at this point. And they're not paying the troops, dude. No. At some point in time, this is going to break. Yeah. Yeah. And I think we can outlast them. And I think, you know, we can really, this is degrading China. It's helping Russia from an oil price standpoint, but it's hurting them from a weapons delivery standpoint.
2: Yeah, for sure.
0: You know, there's lots of stuff here. And with the Ukrainians attacking the Iranian ship the other day in the whatever sea, like, I think Trump has really made a strong move here. And I would not be surprised if at the end of this, we have a Guantanamo Bay type scenario on the Iranian side of the strait, and we do control it.
2: Yeah, we get that island. What is it? La Frog Island or whatever it is?
0: Karg.
2: Karg Island, yeah. We for sure should get that. I think that it would be so great if Iran, even if it didn't fully fall, but if it was in genuine civil war before the midterms, just so everyone can just point to it and say, see, Trump told you.
0: Yep.
2: That would be awesome. They're obviously doing everything they can to last past that because they know that, you know, ultimately, they don't have the capacity to outlast the U.S. All they can hope for is that with the help of China, that Trump loses support in U.S. government. That's their only hope at this point.
0: So, well, it's shocking to me that China has not lifted a finger.
2: I don't know what the hell conversation Trump had with Xi when he was out there, but... Man, must have been an interesting conversation, because you're right, China hasn't done shit.
0: China has lost 40% of their energy imports over this.
2: And they
0: forced everyone to go to electric vehicles just so they can keep going.
2: Yep. Hey, if you don't have oil, you burn coal and turn it into electricity.
0: Well, except they have to import their coal.
2: Yeah, but that's coming from Russia.
0: No. No, the place they get the most of their coal from is actually Australia.
2: Really? I didn't know Australia had a lot of coal.
0: Oh, my God, yes.
2: Really?
0: And Australia could, you know, we could probably persuade Australia to cut them off.
2: It's under sand coal or what? Where's that coal?
0: Australia is, what do you mean? It's
2: like a
0: huge.
2: Big desert thing.
0: The inner portion of the continent, yes, but the outer portion, they've got the, dude, Australia has Alps. You recognize this, right?
2: No.
0: There's the Australian Alps. There's skiing in Australia.
2: I've never heard of such a thing. I think you're making this up.
0: Look it up. Look it up.
2: I know New Zealand has that, but I don't recall Australia having that.
0: Australia has...
2: I don't know, man. Australia seemed like a cool place until they got rid of their guns, and then it all became pussies.
0: Skiing in Australia takes place during the Southern Hemisphere's winter, June to September, across... New South Wales, Victoria, and Tasmania.
2: Well, yeah, Tasmania, I believe that. Sure. That's an island off the coast, yeah.
0: Right, but New South Wales, Victoria.
2: Yeah, maybe.
0: It's right there!
2: I don't trust Wikipedia.
0: Oh, Jesus Christ. Anyway, so we could, like, I think we have a lot of levers that we could play with China. And, for instance, if China... declares war on Taiwan, I think we could easily go to the Australians and say, cut off the coal.
2: I think that's probably, they know that as well as anybody, yeah.
0: That's my point. Mm-hmm. So we've blocked their oil. we can cut this off. Yeah, then Russia may take their side, but there's only so much Russia can do.
2: Yeah, Russia's got its own problems. I mean, the amount of bombs and missiles and drones exploding in Moscow is insane.
0: Why the hell are the Ukrainians targeting the Russian equivalent of Amazon?
2: I know.
0: And why is Russia targeting shopping centers in Kiev?
1: Mm-hmm.
0: Like, what the hell are these people doing?
2: Yeah, I mean, they blew up like a health food market.
0: The Russians, yeah.
2: No, the Ukrainians blew up one in Moscow.
0: Oh, okay. Well, but
2: the Ukrainians
0: why
2: then did
0: that?
2: A tit for tat. I don't know, man. I don't know. I'm not in those meetings.
0: I mean, you're the KGB handler, dude.
2: Why aren't you in this meeting? It makes no sense to me. This war was mismanaged, as far as I'm concerned.
0: See, I thought you were more read in than that, Gene.
2: No, I'm not. I'm not. It makes no sense. I've lost any kind of semblance of being able to predict anything at this point. I have no idea what the hell they're trying to do. I have no idea what they're going to do. And that goes for both sides, frankly, because I don't know what Ukraine's end goal here is. Do they want to take over Russia now, too?
0: Good luck.
2: I mean, sometimes it looks like that's kind of their goal here. It's not really super defensive actions when they're mostly bombing the other country. So I don't know, man. Thankfully, we have other more interesting wars to look at. That one's gotten stale. But I told you, my only thesis on the Ukraine-Russia thing is that I think the most sensible move for Putin is to do nothing big, not use any nukes, until after Trump is out of office. That would be the only thing I would put money on, is that there won't be any use of any extreme weapons until after Trump's out of office.
0: Well, we'll see.
2: But also, it doesn't look like anyone is really trying to end that thing. Like, Russia isn't. Ukraine definitely isn't. America isn't trying to end it. You know, Europe wants it stoked more. They want more war. There's literally nobody trying to end that war right now.
0: Did you see the Seattle Times columnists resigning over the WNBA stuff?
2: No.
0: So they tried to run an article titled Save Women's Sports, and the Seattle Times wouldn't publish it.
2: Oh, my God. That's insane.
0: So the WNBA is your beat, Gene. So what do we need to know? What are the updates?
2: Well, I mean, the WNBA apologized to the woman and her daughter that they told can't wear a shirt supporting women's sports. It was an XXXY shirt. So they've now rolled back on their position to try and kick those people out, which is good. I don't know. I mean, it looks like that with the latest announcements of all the men that are going to be joining the WNBA.
0: It's going to be fun to watch.
2: They've got a reckoning coming. They've got a few months to basically decide what they're going to do here. And because their default is they're going to have to let them in.
0: I think they're going to have to let them in. Yeah. What's her name? Brittany Griner's going to get kicked out.
2: Mm-hmm. Yep. So I think the NBA needs to put an end to subsidizing the WNBA. That's the other thing that needs to happen. And they could probably do that on grounds of sexual discrimination.
0: How so?
2: Like, we're not going to support an organization that sexually discriminates if they don't allow these men in. Or if they do. I mean, ultimately, it doesn't even matter. Because if you charge them with sexual discrimination, you could do it from either angle. You could say they're discriminating against women if they let men in, or you could say they're discriminating against non-traditional women if they don't let men in. But either way, they need to stop paying them money.
0: Non-traditional women.
2: You know, like non-lactating men. Or non-lactating women with penises. I don't know. What is the official title these days? I don't remember. For like big black dudes. What does Brittany Griner call herself?
0: Yeah.
2: Dude, have you seen that video? I think I posted that about a week ago. Of Brittany Griner playing like water polo in a swimming pool with no top on.
0: Yeah.
2: It's a dude.
0: Totally flat.
2: It's a dude. It's beyond the controversy, as far as I'm concerned. Again, there's reason they put her in men's prison in Russia.
0: There may be some weird DNA stuff going on there or something, but, you know.
2: Yeah, maybe it was a dude born without a penis. Okay, maybe. I don't know. That happens, right?
0: Well, or if it's ambiguous, you know, sometimes the doctor makes a call at birth and they do whatever they do.
2: Yeah, that's a shitty doctor who didn't realize it's going to be a 6'5" dude.
0: Well,
2: but fact that there's testosterone throbbing in that body is beyond question. Deep bassy voice, no chest at all. I mean, it's just like, come on, dude. That she's got bigger hands than most men.
0: Definitely bigger than you.
2: I mean, I have normal looking hands. So I don't have anything weird about my hands, but.
0: My hands, they're just fine.
2: Size large gloves, man.
0: Aw, isn't that cute?
2: Mm-hmm. Yeah. So, I don't know, man. It's like something's going to happen because if they do nothing, they will have a bunch of guys playing for them. And we're going to have the equivalent of that movie that Daily Wire made.
0: Lady Ballers.
2: Lady Ballers, exactly. Exactly.
0: So, I know we talked about it a little bit, but I don't think we've talked about the number of jobs that the TerraFab is bringing to this area.
2: No, we haven't. Yeah, I mean, you and I have, but we haven't done the podcast.
0: So the TerraFab has announced that they're going to have at least 3,000 permanent positions, which means there's a shit ton of automation.
2: Yeah.
0: But Grimes County is a very poor county with no real industry. Its main industry is agriculture. Mm-hmm. So this is going to be huge for them.
2: Yeah, I think it's a good location. It's in the middle of Texas. It's got
0: And it's right on the high speed rail corridor. If that ever happens,
2: it's got multiple colleges that can feed it, like engineers. And obviously Musk likes Texas. He starts all his new companies here.
0: Mm-hmm.
2: But if you look at I looked at all the jobs that Tesla has up.
0: Mm-hmm.
2: I'd still say about 70% of them are in California.
0: Well, Elon needs to get on that. Speaking of, I didn't send it earlier because I didn't see it earlier.
2: Mm.
0: But look at what Elon replied to here.
2: Okay.
0: Expected revenue growth in the next 5 years. SpaceX, 2,000%.
2: Yeah.
0: NVIDIA, right around 300. Samsung, 244, Alphabet, 140, Microsoft, 136, Meta, 133, Tesla, 119, so on, so on. And Elon replied to this guy saying, I know this sounds crazy right now, but I think SpaceX and Tesla will exceed these estimates.
2: Mm-hmm. Mm-hmm.
0: Which, if you're an investor, that could be taken as fiduciary responsibility right there.
2: I don't know, maybe. Elon is always making statements like that. Yeah, he's very loose. But also, he has managed to do an incredible return on investment for Tesla people.
0: But who's going to sue a trillionaire, you know?
2: Plenty of people. The more money you have, the more lawsuits you're going to have. Remember, he had a lawsuit from a class action from Tesla stock owners.
0: Yeah.
2: Boom. What else? I'm trying to think if there's anything that we didn't cover or didn't cover much. I don't really have any new gun-related stuff other than what we talked about, just the ATF changes.
0: I've got to do some research on some guns.
2: What are you thinking now?
0: Well, my uncle is selling some of his guns, and I got to see how much they're worth.
2: Mm-hmm.
0: But some of them are kind of neat and might want to get them. So.
2: Yeah.
0: And there is a recipe coming. I just haven't written it up yet.
2: Mm. Okay. Yeah, I might throw a recipe in there. I was telling one to Darren the other day for ground beef, which is it's sort of like a hamburger helper type thing, but I like to make it with a little more of a Middle Eastern kind of flavor. So it's basically pan-fried loose ground beef. So you just kind of take the ground beef and you
0: brown it.
2: Spread it through your fingers before you put it on the pan so that it's fairly loose.
1: Mm-hmm.
2: And then you start browning it along with sliced mushrooms and onions and a like a Korean barbecue sauce.
0: Mm.
2: Or you could do, I mean, if you have

0: actually tasting better a couple of days after you cook it, when you warm it up, than immediately. So it's good for multi-day leftover meals.
1: Cool.
0: So nothing too complex and not any specific measurements, but just it's a good way to use ground beef for something other than making hamburgers.
1: You know what I always used to like? My parents would take an onion and sometimes some other stuff and make the ground beef and then make a gravy with it. Mm-hmm. You'd either brown or white and mix it all together. And then you put it on a piece of toast.
0: Okay.
1: We called it SOS.
0: For what does that stand for?
1: Shit on a shingle.
0: Oh my God. That's funny.
1: Yeah. And then my dad always used to make a bunch of goulashes and stuff. Mm. Yeah.
0: Well, anyway, it's somewhat related to a Slappy Joe recipe as well.
1: Yeah, it's just an open face and mm-hmm. no tomato. Mm-hmm. Derek Chauvin might get out.
0: Really?
1: Yeah, he's filed some appeal.
0: Okay.
1: Basically, the way they charged him was not legal.
0: Doesn't surprise me as well. Yeah.
1: So, you know, he would still have to deal with federal charges, but if he can get the state charges gone, then Trump could pardon him, for instance, and he not go to state prison where he's likely to die. I don't think Trump's going to
0: pardon him, though.
1: I do. Derek Chauvin did nothing wrong.
0: Yeah, I agree with that. Well, he did one thing wrong. He went to police academy and became a cop. So right, I will always hold that against him, no matter what. But as far as being guilty of murder, he's clearly not guilty of murder.
1: Agreed.
0: So, yeah. Yeah, he's just another in the line of white cops that happen to be around black dudes when the camera was rolling.
1: Anyway, I thought that was interesting. On the flock stuff, we did have an officer arrested and placed on leave in Lufkin.
0: Okay.
1: So you're seeing more and more stories of Texas cops misusing these things.
0: Oh, yeah.
1: And, you know, it's one of those things. When the power exists, it will be misused.
0: Of course. Yeah, it's human nature. And people are always doing shit like that. Well, you know, you're in security. You know how this shit works. This is going to be the most common abuses of security are done by people that have legitimate access to it.
1: Yes, absolutely.
0: So this is why we have audit data. But I think, you know, from a completely utilitarian standpoint, like flock cameras are great because if there's literally a camera on every single block, then the crimes done by people who want to not be filmed doing the crime will be reduced. That's just objectively true. But the price that you pay for that as a society on the philosophical level is not worth paying.
1: Mm-hmm.
0: You know, it's just slowly turning all our neighborhoods into the panopticon.
1: Well, and that's what we don't want is a panopticon because what it drives is a lower trust society.
0: But also, there's less crime in a panopticon.
1: Sure, and there was less crime in Soviet Russia because you never knew who was going to snitch on you.
0: Exactly.
1: That's not a good thing.
0: No, but again, my point is it depends if you're looking from the inside out or from the outside in.
1: Yeah.
0: From the inside out, it's a bad thing. From the outside in, it solves a problem.
1: Mm.
0: And this is where people need to, in general, look more from inside out. And this is what, like, I think people know, they're well aware of both of our attitudes towards the random police person in general. Like, you're guilty in my eyes just for having gone to police academy. Like, you already made a bad decision in your life. But a lot of people, even ones that regularly get speeding tickets and things, so even get, you know, DWIs, they don't see this, the police, as a negative factor in their communities. And I don't know what needs to happen to change that, because
1: more people need to have regular interactions with police.
0: I guess, but I mean, for every

0: every interaction that you see where the police are actually helping a person, there's like 25 of them where the police are abusing their powers. It's a bad ratio. This is why most police departments, they don't actually take complaints seriously, because they consider that to be justified behavior. If you don't, and like it, while it is completely legal for police to lie to you in every interaction, like that's been a regular accepted police tactic, and the courts are perfectly
1: right,
0: fine.
1: But it's a crime for you to lie to the police.
0: Yeah, it's a crime for you to lie to the police, but the way that the police interact with you, meaning they can lie all they want. They can tell you, this is a lawful order. I'm telling you to get out of your vehicle. And when you don't get out of the vehicle, because it's not actually a lawful order, it is a lie being told to you, to your face, by a cop, they then will resort to violence, and usually the use of a taser, followed by a charge which will not stand usually in the long run, but is sufficient enough to make you spend the night in jail. Like, that behavior is exactly why I've been advocating for robotic cops for years now. We need to get the police to be a job that only non-humans
1: do. So they can just be programmed more efficiently to yeah, no.
0: Yeah. Yeah, yeah, yeah, that, yeah, no. I way more would trust a robot with a set of rules than a cop with the brain of a guy who wants to go to police academy.
1: The problem is, then you end up with like what I'm dealing with my company credit card and the dumb shits in India. It's not their fault, but they are set with a set of criteria that they cannot flinch from, even with any common sense. Yep. And you're going to have that same thing with your robot cop. And, you know, a lot of cops today are like that, but not all of them.
0: Mm-hmm.
1: So I don't know that that's a good trade-off, dude.
0: It is a good trade-off, because you're shifting.
1: You say this.
0: I do. I think it is a good trade-off, because my first goal is to move the decision-making on actions to a higher IQ person. That is my first goal.
1: So make a mandatory minimum IQ test for police.
0: But you can't exclude the Italians out of the police force, man.
1: Not where I thought you'd go. But
0: no, okay. I mean, obviously there wouldn't be any black cops. But beyond that, the Italians are mixed, right? So they're out.
1: Huh.
0: The Irish, not far behind them. So either way, I think I would be much happier having people that make their livelihood from white-collar jobs and don't have a general disdain for the average guy driving in a car 10 miles above the speed limit. I'd much rather have those guys writing the software that the robots use than to have the people that are currently, through the choices they make in their lives, end up becoming cops.
1: Speaking of cops, apparently Donut Operator just announced that they're having a kid.
0: Oh, wow. He
1: put it out, I am with child.
0: Yeah, I mean,
1: congrats
0: to him and all that jazz, obviously. Is it planned?
1: I don't know.
0: Okay.
1: You know, anyway.
0: But I don't know.
1: I was going to make a comment, but I'm going to hold off.
0: Yeah. Yeah, Donut. I think Donut's funny, but he's still a cop.
1: You know, he's a former cop, but yes.
0: He still made the decision to go to cop school. He didn't last long, which is a positive for him as a cop. But his mentality is still that of a criminal, member of the cop gang. And you can see that if you watch videos of him reviewing police interactions, there are quite a few times where he is absolutely beyond doubt on the wrong side of the argument, trying to justify what the cop did. Well, because that guy, you know, he wouldn't listen to him for like 3 times. So the cop had to, you know, break his arm. Fuck him.
1: Yeah.
0: And that's the thing. It's like on that show, there's only two people that I like.
1: Brandon,
0: obviously, who I was watching way before that show started.
1: Yeah.
0: And Fat Electrician.
1: Yeah.
0: That's it. The gay guy? Nope.
1: I don't like Line Crosser when he's on there.
0: Has he been on lately?
1: Not in a long time now.
0: No.
1: But you don't find Habitual Line Crosser funny.
0: No, not really.
1: Like, I love his grandpa buff, you know? I love how racist he is and everything else. Like, it's just very fitting for that character.
0: Yeah. I think, you know, racism is funny because it's true. But, well, that's the thing. Like, racism wouldn't be funny if these were just complete inventions about stereotypes. Like, if you had a stereotype about, you know, how tall Italians were. Like, there's no humor there. It's not funny. It's just dumb. Mm-hmm. Like, no, not really. Like, even reading the old Greek writings from over 2,000 years ago, they made fun of the short Italians. The Greeks were making fun of the Italians. So, yeah.
1: Well, and that's saying something.
0: You got to have an element of truth for something to be funny. And if it has an element of truth, then you can't block that language. Like, that's just retarded. Freedom of speech is all about speech that somebody doesn't like.
1: Agreed.
0: So, and better that somebody doesn't like something because it's got an element of truth than because of some arbitrary decision. Like you don't like homosexual presenting men with weak shoulders.
1: Oh God, that was so funny. Oh my God, that made I literally almost fell out of my chair belly laughing.
0: You gotta give him props for having a sense of humor though, right?
1: No. It was an admission. What are you talking about? It was a full on blatant admission.
0: No.
1: It's not an admission. Now tell everybody what it is.
0: So there's a podcast that I listen to or watch. I guess I mostly watch them. I don't
1: just listen. Completely, totally homosexual podcast.
0: It's not at all homosexual.
1: Dude, the hosts admitted it.
0: Yes. As a
1: you know joke. How many people are going to have stopped listening because we were rambling and well, we should have done this bit we're earlier. Almost
0: I know, but it is what
1: but
0: it
1: you
0: is.
1: Know, for those listeners who listened all the way through, this is a special little treat.
0: Yeah, what is that Ken show was right, called? It's Gene the, was wrong. What is that show called? I'm trying to look it up.
1: Pegger and Peggy?
0: No, that's not it. It's Based Camp. Based Camp with Simone and Malcolm Collins.
1: Dude. Their names are even gay.
0: Simone, that's gay?
1: Yes.
0: Okay.
1: Yes, especially when you look
0: Malcolm
1: at her.
0: Malcolm is kind of a gay name. You have to admit that. But anyway, so this is a podcast done by a couple of conservatives that have been in conservative politics, well-known by many. And
1: in the log cabin Republicans.
0: And very, very much on the forefront of the natalist movement. They have like 8 kids.
1: Grifters.
0: They're all about... Like, people need to have more kids. They're Elon's one of their buddies. Elon's old business partner is one of their buddies. What's his name? You know what I'm talking about. Mm-mm. The gay guy.
1: Jesus Christ.
0: Peter Thiel.
1: Oh, Jesus.
0: So, the chick used to work for Peter Thiel.
1: Oh, my God. I'm going to...
0: I don't know what's going on with Ben. I think we might have had some bad connection or something.
1: No, I had to mute because I was just like, you're not making your case.
0: No. So they have this. Look, it's a conservative natalist podcast. They refer to themselves as what was that group called? What was the group that had the letter A, the Scarlet A? They were the. Like the Mayflower people, what are they? They were the
1: Pilgrims.
0: Right. But the Pilgrims were what religiously? They were the not
1: they're Protestant.
0: No, there's no name for it. They were the super religious ones. What are they called? The like where every minor little thing was a sin.
1: Oh,
0: what's the name for that?
1: I know the term you're thinking.
0: It starts with a P, even, I think.
1: You're not thinking of Protestant.
0: No, not Protestant. No. But they were like the ones, the ones that did the witch trials. What were those people called? They were the, you know what I'm talking about.
1: Yeah, the Pilgrims were Christians, Puritans.
0: Puritan, that's the word. Right.
1: Or the Puritan.
0: So these pronatalist types refer to themselves as techno-Puritans.
1: Mm-hmm.
0: Right, so they're Christians, they're conservative politically, their main focus is on having as many kids as possible, and somehow out of that, Ben gets gay. But, okay. The thing that I have always said is like, look, the guy is
1: put a picture of them in the show.
0: No, the guy is definitely gay presenting for two main reasons. One is both he and his wife have designer glasses, like not sunglasses, but normal glasses that are artsy. So they're like oversized frames. They look like the kind of thing that New York liberals would wear. And that's, I think, mostly who buys that stuff is basically like rich people who are liberals that like artsy fartsy stuff. So they have that. And then Malcolm, the guy, he looks like he's never done a day's sport in his life. So he's got super narrow shoulders.
1: He's small and effeminate.
0: Yeah, effeminate sounding.
1: He could transition like easily.
0: No, he couldn't. So that came up in today's episode where somebody was suggesting that, you know, he has no testosterone in him. Oh. And he showed the test results showing that he was in the top 2% of all men
1: fake news.
0: As far as testosterone fake news. Level.
1: Fake news.
0: I don't know how that's fake news. But it's just his test results from doing testosterone replacement therapy. So he's got plenty of testosterone that he pumps into himself. But the point is, so he's gay looking, he right?
1: Himself.
0: So Ben's been.
1: I don't think that's all that's getting pumped into him, Gene.
0: Ben's been on this whole shtick about how he's obviously gay. So I actually watched the podcast. So I posted a comment. I was like, then they had a guest this episode. They had a third person, an Asian dude, who also was wearing like white framed plastic, oversized, artsy, typically very liberal type glasses. And so I wrote in the comments, I said, you know, I've been trying to convince people that you guys are not a gay podcast, mostly due to the glasses you wear. But now with this episode, I'm in a losing battle. Right. And then the dude replies back to me. He replies back, we are the gayest podcast of all podcasts. So I sent that to Ben so he could have a good laugh about it.
1: Yeah.
0: But that's a joke. Like, obviously he's saying that because it's not true, you know.
1: Please.
0: Also found out on today's episode of that podcast that apparently they're in an open relationship, which is, you know.
1: See? So he's not even the dad to the kids.
0: He can sleep with any guy he wants without his wife really... I mean, that's what you would think, obviously. I don't think he's doing that. I don't think he's gay at all. But clearly, for some people, they would think that. But he, you know, like he actually shared. Like
1: even the way they phrased their reply to you, we are the gayest of podcasts.
0: That's,
1: you know.
0: It's pretty gay.
1: Exactly. Not, yeah, we're the gayest or, you know, we're the gayest of all or, you know, like it's pretentious. They're not only are they gay, they're pretentious.
0: Well, no, that's my point is I think you're somehow confusing gay with pretentious. Like those are two separate traits. One can be one without being the other. And you're
1: absolutely.
0: NPR viewer type, big glasses.
1: You can be gay without sounding. Being pretentious.
0: I don't know if that's possible, but you could definitely be pretentious without being gay. I've never met a gay person who wasn't pretentious.
1: Oh, I have.
0: Oh, lumberjack gays.
1: Anyway, mm-hmm. I'm sorry, man, but yeah, that was just funny.
0: Yeah, so that's why we save it for the last, so no one actually hears it, because everyone's already tuned out. Yep. That's how we roll. By the way, I started watching I started and finished watching a new show, which I don't know if you've seen. You may want to peruse. It's called Tires.
1: Have you watched it? No.
0: You should watch it.
1: What's it about?
0: It's about a tire store.
1: Why would I watch a show about a tire?
0: Because it's fucking funny.
1: Okay. Have you watched the John Malecki stuff
0: yet? I don't know what that is. So the
1: Tires stars
0: Shane Gillis. You know who he is, okay. Right? You've heard of him?
1: Yeah, yeah.
0: And in the first episode, he's working at a tire shop as a mechanic. And his buddy, his cousin's dad owns the shop. And he's a total...
1: His buddy's cousin's dad?
0: Yeah. And he, like, brings a gun to work. So he's showing off the gun to his buddies and talking about it. And he plays a blue-collar conservative guy in his late 30s mm-hmm. or early 40s, potentially, who, you know, like one of the episodes, his girlfriend in his phone is listed as Linda the Liberal.
1: Okay.
0: You know, stuff like that. So it's a funny show. It's got gratuitous races. It's got blue-collar humor. It's got, I don't know, I mean, I don't think it's particularly funny. They're making Jews but making fun of Jews. But there's a...
1: Well, you just sold me on it.
0: Is that all it takes? Okay. But it's... And in the third season, they've got three seasons out right now. In the third season, they have a new character who is this, like, hippy-dippy chick who's into, you know... spiritual awakening shit and yoga and everything else.
1: Mm-hmm.
0: So it's pretty funny. So you should check it out. But I just finished season 3 today. And I'm going to be starting rewatching a TV show that I haven't seen for years, which I guess just finished its last season, which is The Blacklist. Have you seen that?
1: No.
0: You have never seen Blacklist?
1: No.
0: Okay. All right.
1: I don't watch a lot of TV, dude.
0: Apparently, you don't watch TV. Yeah. But this one,
1: yeah, you can I watch like YouTube.
0: Yeah. And that's how I ended up watching Tires, is because I kept watching like clips of Shane Gillis. And I'm like, is this Saturday Night Live? What is this? And then I found out it was the show Tires. So then I just watched the whole thing.
1: All right. Well, I sent you the YouTube channel you ought to check out for this woodworking stuff. I binged a lot of this content, but it's...
0: And what's it about?
1: John Malecki. They do woodworking.
0: Oh, the woodwork. Like, you sent me this. You already sent me this, yes, and I already watched...
1: I told you I did.
0: Yeah, I watched like an episode of it. It was all right.
1: Yeah, and you ought to watch some of the Unscrewed stuff because you'd like it. It's a bunch of buddies doing stupid shit together.
0: Oh, I like that.
1: Yeah, I mean, it's... like Jackass, but not Jackass, right? You know, but it's got that kind of vibe of we're fucking with each other and doing stupid shit, you know?
0: Yeah.
1: So, yeah.
0: I see he's got one here of $1,000 cutting board, $10,000 cutting board. That's cool.
1: Yeah. They make some cool shit on there. And like I said, it's got me wanting to make some stuff. I've got my dad looking. Well, I mean, I've done woodworking
0: in
1: my life. Before, like as a teen,
0: 1.6 million subs.
1: Yeah, as a teen, Gene, did I ever tell you about the whittling I would do?
0: No.
1: Like I would take a piece of wood and I would whittle like wooden chains mm-hmm. out of it, stuff like that. You know, I did a lot of that, which that is surprisingly hard to do, by the way.
0: Whittling out of like making wood chains.
1: Yeah.
0: Okay, and what was the point of that?
1: To make a piece of art.
0: Oh, artsy creative. Okay, kind of gay, but okay.
1: Yes, whittling wood to create something neat is...
0: Next thing you know, you're going to tell me you did poetry too. Don't know anything gayer than that.
1: Yeah. Okay, come on. I'm not ready to just release this yet. You bastard, but it's...
0: I said nothing.
1: It's not like a poem that isn't...
0: It's
1: a religious thing. Oh, good God.
0: Uh-huh.
1: Ah, you bastard. Anyway. But anyway, I've got my dad, you know, he's got a sawmill, so mm-hmm. I've got him looking for a cool tree to cut me a slab so I can make a couple tables, because I've got... My coffee table in my office is just a cheap Ashley furniture thing that I've had for a long time. That's a piece of crap. Mm-hmm. And I've got an end table that's the same.
0: Gotcha.
1: So I'm going to build a live edge table of my own. And it's going to be hard as shit because I don't have a planer to flatten it. But
0: okay.
1: Narc, am I going to go buy a planer big enough to flatten it? So as a result, I'm going to have to do a hand planing and stuff like that. But it'll be all right.
0: So that show makes about $17,000 a month.
1: Oh, he makes more than that.
0: That TV channel.
1: Yeah, he makes more than that because like they do sponsored spots and all that.
0: No, I mean from YouTube.
1: Yeah. And, you know, he sells a lot of the products that they build. So
0: yeah, his average video makes $450.
1: Okay.
0: From the viewership that's getting it.
1: That seems low.
0: It's hard work, man. He's got a new video out every single day. I'm watching his breakdown here.
1: I mean, average views are anywhere from 500 to 2.5.
0: Yeah, I'm getting the actual numbers. 255,000 for most of his videos in the last 2 weeks.
1: How are you getting that?
0: I've got
1: Does that include shorts?
0: I've got stuff, access to stuff.
1: Okay.
0: I mean, it's not bad. It's not bad at all.
1: Anyway, I just like what they're doing. Yeah. He's a former NFL player.
0: Yeah, you mentioned that. So, well, I like channels. I haven't watched a whole lot of woodworking other than the guy that makes really expensive tables.
1: This guy makes really expensive tables.
0: Yeah, well, there's one channel that I've been watching for years. That's all the guy does. Like, he buys these huge pieces of wood for like $1,500 and then sells the table for $20,000.
1: That's what this guy does.
0: Yeah. So it's like that, but a different guy, obviously. But it's, you know, I think it's mildly interesting.
1: Well, like the episode you ought to watch is they've been doing TikTok challenges where they see stuff on TikTok and they try
0: recreate
1: and see
0: it.
1: if it's real or not. And he did the stump hot tub.
0: Oh, yeah. I've seen that. Multiple people doing that one.
1: Yeah.
0: Yeah, but it anyway, looks cool. I will agree. That definitely looks cool. You know, the channel that I like the most is the guy that does the reviews where he buys like 10 or 15 of the same type of product and then just does a fairly scientific direct comparison between them. Mm-hmm. You know the guy I'm talking about. I've sent you some of his videos. I can't remember his name, though. It's like something farm, like experiment farm or something. Or maybe garage or something.
1: Dave's Garage?
0: No, but something like that. But he, like, that's all he does is he, like, just buys, like, 5 drills, or not 5, but, like, 15 drills, and then does direct comparison between them, testing the failure torque or the blah-de-blah or whatever. And he'll do anything from, like, he did water purifiers. I bought the purifier that's the best in his ratings. He does like lithium battery doodads. I bought the one that he liked the most in his ratings. He does all kinds of things. So well worth watching, but I can't remember the channel. It just maybe one video every 2 weeks comes up on there. So low process. Why are we still on? We should like wrap this episode up or something.
1: Probably.
0: Yeah. We've gone long. We apologize for that.
1: All right, Gene.
0: All right.
1: We'll catch you later.
0: See you next week, Ben. Now, remember,

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There's a lot of streams out there, but this is the best.

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1: Podcasting 2.0 for August 21st, 2026, episode 268, Dead Hanging Safari. It's summer. That's right, everybody. And when it's summer, it's time to do a podcast. This is Podcasting 2.0, the board meeting of all of the boys and girls who make up the band of misfits that create better podcasting for you. This is where we meet. In fact, we are the only board meeting you can't find on a map. I'm Adam Curry here in the heart of the Texas Hill Country. And in Alabama, the man whose database is still backfilling longitude and latitude digits. Say hello to my friend on the other end, the one, the only, the pod sage, Mr. Dave Jones.
2: You've got, something happened with the audio there.
3: Oh, what happened? Yeah,
2: I don't know. Suddenly you got far away.
3: I got far away?
2: Now you sound normal again. Oh, but when you went into the intro,
3: Hold on. I know what it is. Hold on.
2: Okay.
3: Okay. This may help. I had to set it to voice only yesterday for Rob Dew. I had Sir Ducifer Rob Dew on No Agenda.
2: Okay.
3: And he had, I don't know, he was probably at the Alex Jones studio and had some kind of crappy connection. So I had to drop him down to voice only on clean feed so that we wouldn't have a delay.
2: Okay. It was wigging me out because you sounded normal and then you went to the intro and it was I was like, wait, where'd you go? You're like in the next room.
4: I'm here.
2: It was that, but faint. I'm like, wait, this can't be, this is not right.
3: I'm sorry.
2: Do you mute me while you're doing the intro?
3: No, you can jump up and down and do all kinds of stuff. Have you considered doing it?
2: I've considered lots of things, but I was eating some chips and some potato chips, and I was like, wait.
3: Oh no, you'd never hear.
2: Am I coming through?
3: No, you'd never hear that. No.
2: Why? Why would you never hear that?
3: Because my processing is overriding you.
2: Oh, so you wouldn't get any of that?
3: Probably not. No, probably not. People don't understand. When you do a podcast, you got to process that thing, man. You got to process it.
2: Process it hard.
3: You got to process it. I need a flat line on the waveform.
2: I don't even know what that means. Nothing. Gate. You're gating me out.
3: If you look at the waveform of any podcast I produce, you won't see peaks and valleys. You just see a flat top and a flat bottom.
2: That's compression.
3: That's compression. Exactly. I'm a little heartbroken.
2: Please, I'm here for you.
3: I know you are.
2: Tell me where you were hurt.
3: I was so excited to see radar.rss.io. Which is, of course, the boys over there at RSS.com. They made a beautiful map out of the location data, out of the endpoint that you provided. I was so excited. I'm going on the map. I use RSS.com. And I could not find my podcast anywhere.
2: Which one? Okay, let's do this.
3: We get to do this.
2: Radar is on RSS.com.
3: I diligently fill out location every single show.
2: Well, maybe you've not been picked up yet by the
3: oh, index. Well, then that's an incomplete release.
2: Yeah, of course it is. I make no promises. Okay.
3: I was disappointed.
2: If somebody's at fault here, it's clearly me and not Alberto.
3: It's a beautiful vibe coded project. I presume it's vibe coded.
2: Doubt it is. I bet you it's not.
3: You think he went in there with a text editor and did all that?
2: I think that. Well, it says there's a link to the GitHub. Let's see if we can see anything. Contributors, Alberto.
3: If you look at my GitHub.
2: All Claude.
3: It all lists Claude lists itself.
2: Yeah. I think Alberto is a, I think he's got like a P PhD or something in computer science. This, no, he does not need it.
3: He has a PhD in AI, man. I think he actually studied for that stuff. Maybe he wrote the course. I don't know. Yeah, he knows what he's talking about.
2: I just feel like that. I feel like there may be some help from AI or something, maybe. But I feel like 90% of this is him.
3: Hold on a second. So Eric P. This is interesting. Eric P. P. says it needs podcast location tag at the channel level.
2: Yeah. Oh yes. Well, that is true.
3: That was not explained to me.
2: Is yours not at the channel level?
3: Well, let me take a look. I fear now.
2: This is only channel level.
3: Let me see. I'm afeared. There is no interface on RSS.com to add it at the channel level. Well, this is an outrage. No, there's not.
2: That's not true.
3: What do you mean it's not true? It's not true. What do you mean? I'm looking at it.
2: This is misinformation.
3: Hold on a second.
2: See, okay. I told you.
3: Well, it's not where you'd expect it to be.
2: Okay. You are going to show up on NewsGuard.
3: Like gonna? Really? Gonna?
2: Yeah, that's true. Yeah. You're in the list already.
3: Okay, location added success. I'll tell you why I didn't see it. Because if you go to your dashboard, the RSS.com dashboard. Go to the dashboard. Yeah. Then I select my podcast and it says edit my podcast. I edit the podcast and it says edit podcast title, description, public website, and podcast feed. Then it has podcast details, category, language, author details, copyright notice. So no, but then you go to settings, which I then guess it does that go for all of my podcasts, which is wrong.
2: Because probably not. Wouldn't think so. Yeah. I wouldn't think that would be all of them, would it?
3: Well, it says, so here on settings. Let me see if it changes if I change it to a different podcast. Let me see.
2: I bet it does.
3: Well, let's check it out.
2: Yeah,
3: you're right. I'm wrong as usual.
2: You've been wrong twice and we're only 10 minutes into this.
3: Not
2: podcast.
3: Even 10 minutes in. Okay. So how soon before this updates? Am I there yet?
2: Let's see. I could probably run it.
3: Let me see if
2: I would have to. Did you pod ping? You made a change. I bet the pod ping went out. Let me check.
3: Let me give it like
2: 10 minutes and then I'll rerun it.
3: Let me check my feed here for a second. Let me see if it's in there already. Okay. Location. I don't think it's in. Oh, yeah. Location. Yeah, location
2: is in. So it's in there?
3: It's okay. In. Yeah, I'm in. Location is in.
2: All right, let me run.
3: Yeah, run it, baby. Then I'm going to go. I want to see myself pop up. So, but that is an interesting point. You know, if I'm doing a podcast from different locations around the world, that's not going to show up because the item level is ignored. It's just like a second-class citizen.
2: Yeah, well, why is that a problem, though?
3: Well, isn't the whole beauty part, the whole beautiness of having location? Because there's two ways you can use it. You can use it, and both of those interfaces are surfaced on RSS.com's interface. You can use it where this podcast is created or what this podcast is about, a boot. So if I'm in Canada and I want to show people that this is a boot Canada, the week after I'm in Rotterdam, you can't do that by individual level. This is a thought mistake. This is clearly a violation of all of the Cridler standards. What do you want to say? What do you say to that?
2: What I say to that is I just noticed something.
3: What did you notice?
2: That we've crossed the 8 million mark on Podcast Index ID numbers.
3: Holy moly, that's a lot. Congratulations. The newest one
2: that just went. Yeah, congratulations to nobody.
3: Yeah.
2: The most recent one that just went in is 8,757,000. We didn't even have a banquet or a
3: No, we did not have a celebration. No celebration. No, nothing.
2: Okay. When, you know, one of those ones where you're like, when your car rolls over to like a million miles or whatever, that you get out and you push it the last tenth of a mile just to, as a celebration. We needed to do that. So let me, I'm trying to check, see which one.
3: You know who's there? Paul's Wildwood Assembly podcast shows up. Nice. Nice. He's there. But I'm
2: podcast
3: still
2: location. Well, I'm about to run the thing.
3: Run the thing. Run
2: generate
3: it.
2: Location list. Backfill it. Run enter.
3: It. Run it. This is very cool, though. I like this, but it's still. I think there's a. You know, are we not going to do episode level location tags?
2: Yeah, I mean, I can't speak. I'm not Alberto. I cannot speak.
3: But wait, are you for him. Are you exposing those? Though is my question.
2: Well, he wanted.
3: You're putting this on Alberto. This, you are pushing off responsibility onto a man who doesn't even. He's not even from America.
2: It's a disability.
3: It is a disability.
2: Yeah. Like, what does he even know about podcasting? He's not Merca.
3: Seriously, he's not Merca. No, we can't. Why is he even in this company?
2: So yes, I'm going to offload all of the problems that I can't explain onto him because he's not here. And it's super easy to do that.
3: Don't say that because then I'd be like, hey, I want to be on the show next week to talk about why I'm to blame for everything.
2: Can't have well, that. I'm to blame for
3: you. Can't have that.
2: The location stuff picked me right up. KDAV, boom, right on the top.
3: Yeah.
2: There's other things. There's one in Homewood.
3: Yeah, but I don't care. I want to see me.
2: I'm trying to find you.
3: This is so unimportant.
2: I am trying to find you. Where? How do you search?
3: How do I search? Globe. No, I'm doing a near me. Near me all. I've even set 30 miles.
2: But, where's the, let's see, radar.rss.io.
3: Yeah.
2: But there's a search where you can search my name, right?
3: No, I don't see a search. Where do I see a search?
2: I could have sworn I saw that. Did you? Okay, here, do this. Go back to the homepage, radar.rss.io.
3: Okay.
2: And do force refresh at the bottom. To make it pull the newest cache from where I just rebuilt it.
3: Okay.
2: My number went up, 3,339
3: Number
2: podcasts.
3: Went up, number go up.
2: Number go up.
3: Cache locally 0 minutes ago. No.
2: Okay, now try to find yourself.
3: I'm looking at it. There's nothing.
2: You did the podcast near me, and it's still not. What is your location set to?
3: My location is right here in Fredericksburg. I clicked the little location thingy. I'll do it again. Just to make you say, I got a map. You are here. Okay, that looks accurate. I am here.
2: Reset. Made here. About here.
3: I'm on a Bozo filter. That's what's going on here. I'm being shadow banned. You're shadow banning me.
2: That's Alberto's like. We can't have him on here. This is just not going to work. It violates his terms of service.
3: I'm getting as far as Austin, Texas, and Dripping Springs. So I should be, which is actually incorrect. Because I'm set to 15 miles, and I should not be getting Austin. Because
2: what is your
3: Austin? It even says 21 miles. This, the whole thing is bogus.
2: We get to do this.
3: There's no search though. There's no search bar.
2: I'm looking.
3: I don't know what you're talking about. This, I see no search.
2: Bang. No. I was wrong about the search. I could have sworn there was one, but I guess I'm thinking of something different. Yeah. I'm trying to find your podcast index ID. It's 747-3440.
3: That's what I was about to say.
2: Uh-huh. Mm-hmm. 747. I'm looking directly in the database.
3: In the table.
2: Now.
3: You're looking in my personal table.
2: In the NF locations table, search, feed ID. Okay, yeah, you're in there now. Okay, so now let me regenerate it.
3: Okay.
2: You may have got picked up after I did it. Okay, so generate. Now, currently, I have 3,339 located podcasts listed on the page. So I'm going to refresh.
3: Mm-hmm.
2: Force refresh. Oh, it went up by one. 3,340.
3: Okay. So I'll refresh.
2: All right, you do it now. You do force refresh and then see if you got 3,340.
3: Force refresh. What do you mean?
2: 3,340 located podcasts ready to search right there, like above the force refresh button, like in the little box. Where it says all made here, about here, right under that, it should tell you.
3: 3,340.
2: Yes. Okay, yeah. So now see if you show up.
3: Nope.
2: Really?
3: No, really. I'll refresh. Force refresh. I got New Braunfels, Lake Travis, lots of Austin. I should be at the top. No. Nope.
2: Did you put your geo coordinates in there? Did it ask for that?
3: No, it gives you a list. You type in your like Fredericksburg, Texas. It gives you it auto completes. So there you go, Fredericksburg, Texas, Gillespie County, 78624. I select. It's probably not even in the feed.
2: Well, let's find it. We got to get to the bottom of this.
3: I agree, because you know the whole point is that you get the RSS.com dude who made this is all jitty about how cool it is, and then his customers, actual customers.
2: Okay, geo. It's all in there. It's in there.
3: Yeah, uh-huh. Yeah. I see it. It's in there.
2: 78624.
3: Geo. I am geo30.2752011, -908.8719843.
2: How far away are you from me? Fredericksburg.
3: About 4 hours in my airplane.
2: It's not. I can't type that.
3: What is OSM? What is OSM? I'm an OSM.
2: OpenStreetMap.
3: Oh, cool!
2: Finally, something's you're enjoying something.
3: No, I am.
2: It's a good change.
3: I am enjoying this debugging process. This is exactly how we have always done everything.
2: Okay, hey. You are 862 miles away from me, so I'm going to extend my search.
3: Extend to
2: 1,200 miles.
3: Okay.
2: Mm-hmm. And say, find podcasts near me, which is actually not a very accurate statement now that I've exerted. It's none of this is near me. 138 miles. What's the show?
3: We get to do this.
2: All right. I'm up to 347.
3: I have my location, my OpenStreetMap. Everything is in. Everything is good. But yes, but
2: I'm up to 613 miles.
3: No.
2: Let's keep going. 658, mm-hmm. 707.
3: I'm just going to go to True Fans. I'm sure they support it.
2: Yes, you know that they do. 862 miles. Okay, we're in the ballpark now.
3: Please. Hey, True Fans.
2: I'm 860 miles.
3: TrueFans.com is something different. That's interesting.
2: Did it change?
3: No, I think it's .fm. There we go.
2: Oh yeah,
3: .fm. TrueFans.com is, what is that?
2: Probably.
3: Let me see what that is. 2027. Be the tailwind.
2: We get to.
3: What is this?
2: It's there. I'm looking at it. We get to do this. It's right here in the list. It says it's 744 miles away from me.
3: Okay.
2: In Fredericksburg, Gillespie County, Texas.
3: Well, how come I'm not seeing it on mine?
2: Oh, this is
3: very, very strange.
2: Map. Let's see. Yep. Links out to the map. Yep. There's Fredericksburg. Yeah, I see it.
3: I see it, but it says, oh, okay. I see the problem. Apparently, this podcast made here, and I am literally,
2: it is.
3: I'm literally 5 minutes from the church. Is 62 miles away from me.
2: Well, Fredericksburg's a big area. It's a big town. you're just putting in Fredericksburg. You didn't give it the exact street address of the church.
3: But Fredericksburg accurate. Fredericksburg is no. You're almost
2: no, 60, no
3: no 62 miles away. You're almost in Austin. So. I don't know why it has me.
2: Well, where does it think? But it's using your browser location. Where does your browser think that it is?
3: Well, how do I ask it that?
2: Use the robot or something.
3: Let me go to Maps. Let me see. Let me go to Maps. Let's see where Google thinks I am. Google Ask Maps? What is this? Ask Maps? Oh, brother. More AI slop. This
2: Google crap.
3: Yeah. Well, it puts me.
2: I bet you it puts you somewhere goofy like Austin.
3: No, not at all. No, it puts me.
2: Where are you getting this information?
3: What do you mean? I'm just
2: from Google Maps.
3: Yeah, I'm just opened up Google Maps and then it shows. What does it show me? I mean, it opened up Fredericksburg, approximately where I am. So.
2: I'm just wondering, like,
3: yeah, it's
2: if
3: it's,
2: you geolocate,
3: it's centered right on here. It says I am at 30.3116288, comma minus 98883 9948.
2: Ah, that's your problem.
3: No, it's not.
2: You should be at 33147.77.
3: Bingo.
2: Anyway, we just debugged this in real time. That's clearly the problem.
3: It's not. No matter what you say, it's not 62 miles away.
2: It's the lat line triangulation hypothalamus inversion. That's your problem.
3: Okay. Well, we're fixed now.
2: This is a beautiful product.
3: It's a beautiful product. Yes, it is.
2: Stream going down?
3: Is it? Oh, it looks like it did go down for a minute. Yeah. Uh-huh. It's back up. Yeah, it's back up.
2: Okay.
3: Yeah. Some stuff happens. Anyway, radar.rss.io. Your results may vary due to road and weather conditions, but it's a beautiful product. It's a beautiful product.
2: Due to browser geolocation. Static.
3: Okay. It's great, though. I love it. I can't wait to see what else people make with this wonderful new endpoint.
2: I guarantee you this was handcrafted line by line. By Alberto, in the way that somebody would coil a coffee mug on one of those clay spinner things.
3: Anyway, are you ingesting episode level geolocation?
2: Oh, yeah.
3: Okay.
2: For sure.
3: All right.
2: We were doing that first before we did the channel level.
3: Okay.
2: And well, so good. All that stuff is in there. And
3: okay.
2: That's actually, good. The part I had to build was the channel.
3: Right.
2: Location. Because
3: that's interesting. It's interesting, though, that it has to be channel.
2: That's not you. No, I would assume that he's probably just going to. Add that later or something.
3: Well, this is a new,
2: or maybe this is a proof of concept.
3: This is a new podcast app, the way I see it. How come I can't play a podcast?
2: Huh? Oh, good question.
3: This is what I would be doing. I'd be like,
2: very good question. Well, I mean, you can click through to Podcast Index website to play, but we don't want to be your player though.
3: No, we're not a good player.
2: No, it's horrible. Player. play. We're not that either. We're not very good at that either.
3: This should be integrated into pod.link.
2: Daniel J. Lewis, stop it. Just stop. I'm not. Look, man.
3: What did he say? Come on.
2: He said, are you ingesting chapter level location information? Man, I've only got so many hours in the day, brother. Like, I'm lucky to have gotten out what I got out this week. Which this is not, location is not the only thing
3: that I provided
2: to the world this week.
3: No, what you provided to the world this week, an unbelievable, just an amazing.
2: Now I'm not sure what you're about to say.
3: An amazing, you fixed a bug that not only did you fix it, but it was merged.

0: it's July 30th, so what, 3 weeks?
1: Yeah, okay.
0: Yes, I did provide a gift to the world in the form of a bug submission to the WebKit repository. So let me explain what was happening. So as part of the work we're doing with Godcaster, we were ingesting a lot of live 365 audio streams. And the first issue that we had was getting the metadata out of the ICY interleave.
1: Yep.
0: That happens in these Live 365 broadcasts a few different stream types. They do HLS as well, but the main one that most people ingest is the MP3 stream. And that stream is just MP3 frames, in an endless stream. Just so it's basically it's essentially the same file format as the MP3 file itself. And then if you want to get metadata, so like album art, song title,
1: yeah, all the groovy stuff, the stuff,
0: all the cool stuff
1: looks good, yeah,
0: yeah. If you want to get all that to display, then you have to request it from the ICY server, from the Icecast server. And the way you do that is through a request is sending a header along with the request of ICY-metadata1. And so when you do that, the stream that you get back, the response, the byte stream response that you get back from the Icecast server will contain the metadata interleaved into the frames, the mm-hmm. MP3 frames. All right. Well, the problem with this, the number one problem is cores.
1: But always. Wait a minute. It wasn't DNS, because that's always the number one problem. But we ruled that one out.
0: The number two problem is cores. CORS is cross origin resource sharing, and it's a core part of the security principles that govern web browsers and how they operate. So, for security, the main browser firewall against shenanigans is cross origin. So you cannot execute code in one domain that came from another domain unless
1: it's permitted that specifically. Yes,
0: by the server mm-hmm. of that other domain. So you have the solution to allow this in certain trusted cases that was settled upon was CORS, CORS, cross origin resource sharing. So a server can send a CORS request, and if a client can send a CORS request, and if the server supports CORS, if it wants to allow its code to be touched by other domains, it can say yes, this is fine, and it can. There's a whole protocol for how to respond to that with in the response headers.
1: Mm-hmm.
0: So CORS by default only responds with GET requests, I believe by default, maybe POST, but there's only a certain set of methods and headers that are sort of part of like the base default.
1: Mm-hmm.
0: So a CORS request is allowed to, I think, to do GET and POST and also by default, and also have certain base headers like range request, date, all the normal headers, content type, content disposition. If you add any headers in your CORS request that are not part of the standard set, you have to do a second call before you do that call to alert the browser of what this CORS request is going to be capable of sending. So if we want to send from our,

0: this begins to get pretty complicated. But
1: no kidding.
0: If we want to send, so think about this app, okay? If this browser app wants to start playing a Live 365 audio stream with metadata, the browser page code itself has to send a CORS request to, because it's going to be sending this ICY metadata header, which is non-standard.
1: And you want to display it in the player, which is on the web page. I'll just help you along here.
0: Exactly. So if you're going to send that non-standard IC metadata header, you have to send what's called a CORS pre-flight request.
1: Pre-flight? Why is it pre-flight?
0: Because it's before your main request.
1: Why is it before your main request?
0: Because it's going to check with the server ahead of time to see if that header, if those headers you're requesting are supported by CORS.
1: Ah, okay. I got you.
0: So headers, and this is just as an aside, headers can be dangerous. Some people may not realize this. But headers themselves can be dangerous in certain circumstances. That, you know, buffer overflows can happen that way.
1: Dave, hold on a second.
0: I've got a buzz.
1: Are you eating chocolate again?
0: No chocolate love today.
1: Take the chocolate love away, man. Okay, you're good.
0: Okay. So headers themselves can be dangerous, and that's why CORS limits them. So you have to go. You're like, okay, I'm going to call Live 365. With the IC metadata header, when you do that, the browser is going to send a CORS pre-flight request.
1: Right.
0: And that uses the HTTP options method.
1: Wow.
0: So the options method is sent along to the destination host with the request headers that you're asking for. The server then will either deny it or respond with the appropriate header saying, yeah, this is fine. That is just standard behavior.
1: Right.
0: As part of the CORS documentation, what it says is that the body of the response of this options pre-flight response, the body can be a text description of some sort, like header allowed, or this is fine, or just some piece of text.
1: Here's what I think happened. You put in this, PR, you put in this pull request, and the guys who are maintaining went like, dude, this guy sounds so knowledgeable. Just merge it. Just merge it already.
0: That is not. I promise you, that's not what happened.
1: Merge it in. I'm sure this is exactly right. Whatever Dave Jones is saying, merge it.
0: Yeah, that's whatever happened. That's not it.
1: Okay, so you fixed it.
0: So, well, let me finish. Let me finish. Reply. We're going super nerd here.
1: The members of the board are falling asleep.
0: No, this, even Eric PP said this is way too complicated.
1: Yeah.
0: He said, what happens if you just throw the headers at the server without the options check? Well, it's the browser that's enforcing this.
1: Yeah, and that's Safari specifically, right?
0: Well, you can't, all of them.
1: Oh, okay.
0: You can't stop it from sending this. If you have non-standard headers, it's going to check. It's going to send a pre-flight request no matter what you do.
1: Mm.
0: So you have to deal with this. And so what was happening was every time you send the request, every time we sent this request, it would work. First, we had to get Live 365 to add CORS properly.
1: Props to those people over there at Live 360. Yes. Props to them, man. That was beautiful. And I love that they just went, oh, yeah, okay, we'll work on this. And they did. So they didn't quite do it at the first time. Then the second time, like, oh, okay, we'll fix it. They did it. That was really, I was impressed by, that was the internet of the old days, like 90s. Hey, man.
0: So much.
1: Your stuff is broken. Okay, I'll fix it. That was beautiful. And they're not a small company.
0: But the two attempts to fix it actually is part of this story. That's what caused us to find this bug.
1: Exactly. So did you credit them on the PR? No.
0: Absolutely.
1: Oh, you did?
0: No, I did. Yes, I did. I totally did. Yes, I said. Well, if you call credit saying that it was their fault,
1: give me some credit, man. Give me some credit. It was their fault.
0: I just need some credit. But so the first time
1: you've got me giggling now.
0: Did Adam even read the PR? Of course he didn't read the PR.
1: You know what I did? I said, robot, give me a summary of what just happened here.
0: So the first, what I did was I contacted them and I said, look, I can't. It was weird because the way their system works is they have a front door node. I mean, this is typical CDN behavior. They had like a front door node that you would hit. So something.live365.com or FM or whatever it is. You would hit that trying to get the audio stream, and that node, that server would respond properly with a chorus response saying, yeah, you're good. Hmm. The next thing it does is it 302 redirects you to an edge node on their CDN. So you get bounced to a different server.
1: And that's where it failed.
0: That server would deny the course request.
1: Right, got it.
0: And so this to us
1: that's exactly what I read in the pull request.
0: You did not. what we told them was like, hey, look, this looks like maybe a misconfiguration on your part because you clearly are allowing cores.
1: Yeah.
0: In the front door, but then when you bounce over to the actual stream box,
1: yeah,
0: it's killing it. And and whoever I talked to said, oh, let me, let me check with the engineer team. And they were like, yeah, you know, we've got it fixed now. And so this part is total guesswork on me. And Paul thinks this is the case as well, but we don't have any way of knowing this. I think what they did was they just cloned they aliased all the possible.
1: Oh, to the main server.
0: Routes.
1: Yeah.
0: Yeah. Yeah. So they made, what they did was they like, it, they made get, post, all the different methods of HTTP respond the same way.
1: Mm-hmm.
0: So if you think about this for a second, if you have a box that responds over HTTP to a GET request for audio streams, when I send you a GET request, it's going to begin streaming MP3, endless MP3 bytes to me. If I also make that same GET request respond that route on the server, if I make that same route respond also to options request or head request or any other HTTP method, all of those methods are just going to begin to get the same thing. They're going to get a stream of MP3 bytes.
1: Mm.
0: So they just aliased options method to respond in the same way that a GET request responds.
1: Which could be a security issue.
0: I mean, maybe.
1: I just threw that out there. I have no idea what I'm talking about. Okay,
0: I mean, it's possible, but I don't. But here's the confusing part. So when he came back and he said, yeah, it's fixed, we got you covered, I ran the tests, the little demo that to check all the, you know, things.
1: Yeah, you even gave him a little demo app to check. You're so good, man. I saw it.
0: So I ran that and I was like, okay, this, yeah, it works. I checked it on Chrome. I'm like, this is great. And I checked it on Android. Looks great. And on iPhone, it just
1: crapped out.
0: Bombed.
1: Yeah.
0: It just crapped. And I was like, wait, this something doesn't make sense. And I could not figure this out. And so I had to go, I had to get into the Claude session. And I'm like, look, here, I'm trying to play this thing on the iPhone. I cannot figure out why this thing is not working. And so it starts just hitting it with different things, you know, like it starts following the chain over and over and over. And it finally came back and it basically said, this is strange because when I send an options method request to the CDN edge node, it responds with a 200, but then it also starts streaming audio.
1: Ooh. Is that when it said, ugh, I confuse myself, let me do this carefully?
0: No, that was, I love those little stupid things. This was not it though. But he said, and I was like, wait, that's probably not good, I guess. Well, it turns out that Chrome and Firefox, they properly, and I say properly in very loose quotes, because this is actually not very well specified in the core's documentation. So this really doesn't come down to a matter of WebKit, Safari not following the core spec, because this actually is ambiguous in the spec.
1: Hmm.
0: It's more of an issue of it's just probably the best behavior, because if you don't ignore the body, what was happening was Safari was properly sending the course preflight request, and the request was replying with an MP3 stream.
1: Not what we wanted.
0: And what that was doing, that was dead hanging Safari. It would never move past the preflight. So the page itself would just freeze. It could not move past that. Whereas Chrome, what it does, and Firefox and other browsers, as soon as they see the 200 or the 202 come back,
1: they're good.
0: They move on. They're like, good, this is done. They completely ignore the body. They don't try to ingest it.
1: Is a dead hanging Safari, is that a mission trip I can take to Africa?
0: It's a ride at Disney World.
1: You're sharp. Yeah, sharp today, Dave Jones. I like it. I like this Dave Jones.
0: Thanks.
1: Yeah.
0: I got my chocolate. It's not chocolate love though.
1: No chocolate love. No chocolate love money back.
0: So that was the bug report. The bug report was basically you're getting hung up by if you want to boil it down to what the problem is Safari was letting the server
1: dictate
0: its behavior.
1: Yeah.
0: And that's no good. You can't do that.
1: Right.
0: And so they fixed it.
1: And this will help other people, not just Live365 and browsers. This will be helpful for other applications in the future or current.
0: Yeah, absolutely.
1: Yeah, that's great.
0: I think I could not find this bug reported anywhere. Clearly it wasn't, because it got accepted and merged.
1: Mm-hmm.
0: So I couldn't find this bug reported anywhere. And so I think probably what happens is people just, it was such a confusing thing to watch that it was hard to diagnose, and people probably just figured out a workaround or just made do with never fixing it, you know? But with the product that we're building specifically for this, though, that was like a complete deal killer. It was going to be very hard to work around that. So we really had to fix this.
1: And this concludes Dave's bug report of the day.
0: Of the month. Thank you, baby.
1: Thank you, Eric PP. And then, of course, you introduced the bug into Podbing and ate up everybody's RAM. That was great.
0: RAM is so cheap right now, it shouldn't matter. Cheap.
1: Wow.
0: Yeah. Just throw more at it. Just throw more RAM. We'll get there. I'm not even halfway done yet.
1: What? You got more?
0: Yeah, I did more this week.
1: Oh, no, I thought you had more on the cores report. Cores Report. There's another great podcast title. Welcome to the Cores Report.
0: The most boring podcast ever. The Cores Report.
1: The Cores Report. Okay. What else you got? Anyway, what else you got, man? What else did you do?
0: Oh, well, I podcast person tag.
1: Wait, before you get there.
0: Okay. Pausing.
1: Thank you. Thank you, John Spurlock. You know, Spurlock just, I always, when the first thing I do in the morning, I wake up, it's like, let me go see what Spurlock put, what he posted about. Except when he's going through like the, here's all the Apple, what is Apple's IDE? What is that called?
0: Oh, Xcode?
1: Yeah. Here's all the Xcode diffs. Like, no, no.
0: That's horrible stuff.
1: No, Sorry, John. That is horrible. That's a pollution of my browser.
0: Mm-hmm.
1: But,
0: I agree.
1: But he posted a link to the, what is it? The ASD-STE100 Simplified Technical English, which you can tell your robot to use. And it has improved my quality of life just with a magnitude. And I'm so grateful for that.
0: Please describe this.
1: Well, if you've been using Claude Code as your robot, which I do, Claude is just, it's so chatty. And it's like, I found the smoking gun. This is the load-bearing issue we need to look at. But in my honest opinion, hey, just say the word. I'll go and fix that. Wait, I have the full picture now. You're right to push back. This shapes the entire conversation. I was so sick of that nonsense.
0: Gated? Everything's gated.
1: The gates I kind of like because I have a lot
0: load bearing.
1: Well, the gates are important for me because gates is like, well, this thing doesn't pass the gate. And then I know what it is. Okay, so I understand what the gate is doing. And the gate means you don't go to the next step. I'm okay with that. But nah, just like this on and on and on. I just, every single time I'd say, please. Just speak in simple English. Don't talk like an agent. And they, you're right. My bad. And then it writes it, and let me record this to memory so I don't do it again. 5 minutes later, It's back to. But when you see what is the Claude, the right fit. Wait a minute. What is it? There's a here. You post in the Claude, only report to me in ASD-STE100 Simplified Technical English. and you tell it to make a memory of this. It does it. And now it's like, it's still chatty, but it's not as annoying. It's a big difference. I feel it's a big, big difference. I'm happy with it. Thank you, John Spurlock.
0: Let's see. I'll just post that in ASD-STE100 Simplified
1: STE100. We have to say make a memory of it. You gotta say make a memory of it.
0: European Union trademark.
1: I don't know what you're looking at.
0: I'm on the. They got a homepage.
1: They do. Oh yeah.
0: Yeah. ASD-STE100.org.
1: Yeah. Simplified standard for technical documentation. Yes. Hey, request your free official copy. This is nice.
0: This seems very European to me.
1: Well, I don't know what it is, but it has stopped my robot from spewing out verbal diarrhea. Very, very pleased with it. Very pleased.
0: I like how part of the definition of this thing. I can't. You sent me this, and I looked it up. FAQ. Let's see what their FAQ is. What is ASD-STE100 Simplified Technical English? It says something about the dictionary. See, approved words that a writer can use. The approved words were selected because they were simple, easy to recognize. In general, each word has only one meaning and is approved with only one part of speech.
1: Nice.
0: For example, to fall has the approved meaning of to move down by the force of gravity and not to decrease. I don't know about this. Seems like a stretch to me, but if it makes the robot less stupid, then fine.
1: Yeah. Oh yeah, you can always undo it. You know.
0: Yeah. Sure. Yeah. Maybe, for every standard, there's always a competing standard. So I wonder what the competing standard to the ASD-STE100 is.
1: Speaking of, what happened to Dave Weiner? Something happened to Dave Weiner.
0: What do you mean happened? He like blew up half his stuff.
1: Yeah, I think that's what happened. Is that because of Claude? Yeah, probably. Claude wrote test file. Oh, yeah. Yeah, okay.
0: Yeah, he blew away important things.
1: I have no idea how useful these things would be if it destroys stuff and deployed projects with real users.
0: It will do it.
1: That's what it does. Yep.
0: Which brings me to some things that I've been working on.
1: Okay. But wait, there's more.
0: We'll talk about the person tag in a second. So one thing I've been doing, I'm not going to actually say what the project is. Alex Gates found, he spotted a little bit of it.
1: Mm.
0: But I'm trying to challenge myself to not really use AI more, because I use it every day in various ways.
1: I know what this is. You deployed a Linode and had Claude do something.
0: No, not Claude. Oh. Not Claude.
1: Oh, Pi. Pi?
0: Pi.
1: Pi, yeah.
0: Yes. Pi. So,
1: which, according to ASD, is a tasty dessert treat.
0: There's only one meaning.
1: It's like, yeah, apple pie. Yes.
0: So one thing I've not done much of, because it just terrifies me. Because
1: you don't live like me on the edge.
0: I'm not a YOLO kind of fellow.
1: Oh, I'm not YOLO. I'm not YOLO.
0: What's a better term then for the way that you handle your robot?
1: Dangerous would be the term. Dangerous.
0: That's worse than YOLO.
1: Dangerous.
0: That's intentionally sketchy.
1: Completely dangerous. Yes.
0: Reckless.
1: Reckless. Yes. Reckless is good.
0: Hashtag reckless.
1: I'm like, yeah. Gordon, go ahead, deploy to customers. I'm good. It works.
0: Yeah. The interaction between you two is really funny, because you're like, wait, you put this live on a customer? He's like, yeah. And you're like, you weren't supposed to do that. And then like 5 minutes later, you're like, oh, I'm fixing it. Don't worry about it. It's all good.
1: We're doing it live.
0: Yeah. You're like, hey, that actually worked out. Let's keep going.
1: Yeah, exactly. Exactly. Okay.
0: So what I did was I created a Linode VM in an account that had nothing else in it.
1: Okay. Oh, wow.
0: So this thing is, it's silo.
1: It's walled off. It's siloed. Yes. It's gated. It's behind a gate.
0: So I did that, and then I've had this idea for a project forever. And I mean, for like, I don't know, 3 years now.
1: Oh, wow.
0: It's always been in the back of my mind, and I've always kind of thought, I wonder if that would work. And I actually started writing it before AI and it was even a thing, or LLMs were even a thing. And so maybe, I don't know, 2022 or something. And I had some stuff written, and I was like, you know, this would be a really good project to test out, like a fully autonomous agent setup.
1: Mm-hmm.
0: Because that's something I just really never do. The way I use AI is I have a problem that I can't solve, and I go and I get some help with it. And that's because I don't trust it.
1: Are you familiar with the Claude setting that is basically go ahead, do anything you want, live dangerously?
0: That will never happen.
1: It's awesome.
0: No. Well, that's what Pi does out of the box.
1: Oh, okay, good.
0: Yeah, that's basically it in a nutshell. It has no guardrails. And so I thought, okay, well, let me just point this thing at this repo that I've been having sitting here for years. And so this is Pi connected to what I use Pi for mostly is podcast index related things. So helping me build the model, the local model for on the DGX Spark for classification of spam classification. It runs the classifier. So it's basically anything podcast index related is usually, I don't typically do Claude stuff with that. Sometimes the only project I've really done on that is, help with that is Podping because I just didn't understand Eero enough. So I did that, but everything really like core podcast index related is usually goes through, the local DGX with Pi. And I thought, okay, I want to try out this new Quinn 3.827B model. This is supposed to be the new hotness. And I also want to get a feeling for just like autonomous agent stuff. So I threw the 27B model onto the DGX and I just aimed Pi at this repo of this project that I've been brainstorming for years and said, here's a VM in Linode. Here's an SSH key. Go try to build this thing. And I was just like, I'm just going to step back and go have lunch and come back later and just see what it did.
1: Mm-hmm.
0: This thing worked for like 3 hours.
1: Wow. Nonstop.
0: Chugging. Huh? Nonstop.
1: Didn't ask you, is this okay? Can I move ahead? None of that.
0: Never asked me a single question.
1: That's cool. Yeah, I love it.
0: Just chug, chug, chug, chug. It SSH'd into the server. It started launching stuff. It started doing like... It started creating accounts. It's horrifying. It's all horrifying.
1: Creating accounts on the server?
0: Yes. Oh, nice. Yes, to run things under as non-root and all this kind of stuff, you know? Mm-hmm. And I have it sort of loosely attached to the podcastindex.social Mastodon. And so I saw it posting stuff, DMs. And I'm like, I'm just like that's trying awesome. trying not to lose my lunch. And, but it's been a fun experience. And I'll talk about what it actually is later if it ever gets to some sort of like state that is usable. Mm. It's all just a fun project. And I want to see what these things do and how they handle stuff. It's a learning tool for
1: it's,
0: me right
1: it's
0: now.
1: It's fun to watch. I agree. It's super fun to watch.
0: And I can tell you this, so when it comes to the podcast index.social, the Mastodon thing, the ActivityPub parts of it, it stopped a couple of times and was like, it was having trouble getting that right, like Mastodon HTTP signing.
1: Mm.
0: And it was like, it looks like the Mastodon server is just, you know, it's not set up right. You need to contact the administrator. And I'm like, this is BS. And so I was like, look,
1: I'm surprised it didn't send me an email.
0: Man, yeah, it has no email access. I'm not that crazy. But I said, look, go, here's a repository. And I pointed it at the Podcast Index ActivityPub bridge. I said, go look at this repo and learn all the right ways to do this.
1: Yeah.
0: And it did. And it said, oh, you know what? You're right. I was doing it wrong. I'm like, yeah, I know you were doing it
1: wrong. My bad. My bad.
0: Yeah, my bad. My bad. And that's all handwritten code over there, baby.
1: Yeah.
0: So, but it's been a fun, it's been fun. It's chugging along on something right now. I got no idea. The fun part about Pi is that you can see all of the thinking that's happening. So all the reasoning mode.
1: Mm-hmm. Yeah.
0: Which is all gets hidden from you in Claude.
1: No, you can do control O and it shows up.
0: But that shows you tool calling, but it doesn't show you the reasoning.
1: Control B.
0: Control B?
1: I think it
0: shows you the chain of reasoning?
1: I think so. Maybe not. Huh. I don't know.
0: Okay, I'll check. Yeah, I thought they hid that by default, like maybe a few months ago because it
1: possible,
0: was
1: possible.
0: But you see the thinking, and I like that because you can, when you see it going off the rails, you can stop it.
1: That's exactly. And in Claude, you just type stop all uppercase and it goes, okay, waiting for input. It stops right away.
0: Yeah. Yeah. So anyway, it's just fun. It's a fun project I'll throw it out there at some point, but if it works. But it got me thinking, though. I mean, like, if it is good to have like this one, like throwaway environment.
1: Oh yeah.
0: That's not important, where you can really just let something loose and see, you know, it's not going to hurt anything, you know?
1: And here is Adam's begging of the day. I'm begging once again. Could you please put a big button for funding tag on your podcast apps? A big one, like right there in the episode. Put it right there, right underneath the picture.
0: What prompted that?
1: Because what prompts it is our own app. Every single time I play something in the Godcaster app, there's a big button, a big blue button that says whatever's in the feed, like support the show. It's right there. It's right there. And it's calling out to me and I love it.
0: Yeah, true.
1: I love it. I know. Did anybody move any further with the splits in Stripe or anything like that? I have not kept up with it.
0: I haven't seen anything about it. I mean, Daniel was doing stuff.
1: Nah, he's doing location tags in chapters, super chapters.
0: No, I thought he was doing the funding thing. I don't know. People are doing stuff.
1: That's what I thought. Yeah. I think it would be great. Just saying.
0: I added a new person endpoint though in the API.
1: Okay. What can we do with it?
0: Well, let me get the name of the endpoint first. That would be helpful, wouldn't it?
1: Yeah, because I can't wait to ping it.
0: Don't just ping it. Request it.
1: Daniel J. Lewis says, I'm figuring out the Stripe splits. It's unfortunately not as easy as I expected. Oh, all right. I got you, brother.
0: Okay.
1: Tell my robot to look at it. Come on, robot. Fix it.
0: Uh-oh. Linode's chat.podcastindex.org emergency maintenance.
1: Uh-oh.
0: She's going down.
1: She's going down hard. Did you just get an email about that?
0: Yeah. Hmm. I'm trying to find the endpoint. Oh, here it is. Okay, so the new API endpoint in the index is episodes/by person.
1: Oh, that's cool.
0: And so you can give it a Q equals and then the name of the person. So
1: With spaces?
0: Yeah.
1: Okay.
0: URL encoded.
1: Do Rob space do DEW. See if he shows up on No Agenda from yesterday.
0: Rob DEW. Let me open Postman.
1: Get the Postman here. Always rings twice.
0: Old movie. Jack Nicholas, right?
1: Yep.
0: Okay, so here we go. So ROB space DEW.
1: Mm-hmm.
0: DEW.
1: He already has 15 karma points in the boardroom. That's amazing. I love that.
0: Yeah, episode 1896. Just do it.
1: Nice. Nice.
0: Mm-hmm. And it gives you. So here's the. Let me post this. Copy. I'll put this in the boardroom. That's going to be the.
1: That was fast, too. Was that
0: it's quick.
1: Actual mm-hmm. database query? Nice.
0: It is. Yeah, it goes straight. And so it gives you the the episode and the Jack Nicholson. I'm sorry, not Nicholas. Jack Nicholson. It gives you the episode metadata and it attaches the person object to it so the person tag object to it as well. So you get it all back in one sort of big blob.
1: Hmm.
0: Copy that.
1: Yes, PP monitor is down, baby.
0: Wait, what?
1: PP monitor.podcastindex.org. It's down. It's down.
0: Down hard?
1: Down, yes. The page.
0: Oh, that's the emergency maintenance. It's running on chat.podcastindex.org. That's why.
1: Oh, okay.
0: What? Yeah, they're emergency migration to a new host.
1: Wow. That's Linode?
0: Yeah. Yeah, we're down hard.
1: Down hard, people. All right. Oh, this is cool. I see it here.
0: Uh-huh.
1: Oh, I don't have my authentication header value set.
0: Oh, you got to fire up Postman, man.
1: You're buzzing.
0: Well, I don't know what I'm doing. I mean, I'm not doing anything.
1: You're buzzing. Well, you're buzzing.
0: I'm
1: Yeah, whenever you do that, it seems to help.
0: What, shake the ice?
1: Yeah.
0: There we go. All right. Postman. I'll just shake it every now and then.
1: Why is Postman not responding? Postman.
0: Postman.
1: I don't know where it went.
0: Yeah, so that's so the person tag is we've always had search by person, and that's just like a raw text search that we're sort of munging on the back end to get it to like recognize people's names. And but that's just searching like the text, like the descriptions and the titles and all. So this is just a text-based search. This is actually zeroing in on the title of the person's name in the podcast person tag in the feed. So now you kind of have two ways to search for people in the index now.
1: Nice.
0: Mm-hmm. Yeah, well, I was asked for it by somebody, and I was like, you know, that's a great idea. Let's go ahead and do that as fast as possible, because that data is in there.
1: Yeah.
0: But it's, again, just because of time constraints, I never finished making an endpoint that would make it usable. So it was like this, you know, just half-finished thing. I'm like, okay, well, this, you know, this is an easy win, you know?
1: You're amazing.
0: That's not true.
1: You are. No. You're an amazing man, not Dave true. Jones. Yes, you are. It is an honor and a privilege to work with you. It is.
0: Oh, well, I agree with that. Okay, I love
1: simmer down,
0: working with you guys.
1: Simmer down,
0: Skippy. No, I'm talking about you, not me. No, I agree. I am a privilege to work with.
1: Sorry, misunderstood.
0: No, I love working on stuff like this, because it's when people ask for things, that's something I do when it just got weird. It did get weird. No, Alan, you're amazing.
1: Oh, brother.
0: I love working on stuff like this because people ask for things and you realize holes, things you missed, you know?
1: Mm-hmm.
0: When they say, hey, how about this? Could you give me this? I'm like, oh, you know what? Why did I never think about that?
1: Yeah, that's cool.
0: It's just the power of like social, you know, community stuff.
1: Community. It's about community. We have such a good little community. We do have a good community. This community's been going for 6 years, man. And we never had a fight. That.
0: Not a single one.
1: A single fight. It's fantastic. No one blew up. No one shut down the repo. No one deleted the repo. I've seen it all.
0: Paul Therhut on Windows Weekly this week used a phrase that made me chuckle. I was laughing out loud in the car. I forgot what product he was. Maybe it was like some old Microsoft product. He said it was briefly excellent. I just thought that was a funny phrase.
1: Briefly excellent. Well, yeah, that's most software these days is briefly excellent. It seems.
0: Yeah. Perfectly describes the world we live in.
1: Yeah. No kidding.
0: Everything is briefly excellent.
1: Yeah. It really truly is. But I was talking to a buddy of mine who works at Databricks. You familiar with
0: Databricks? I've heard of that.
1: Yeah, Databricks.
0: Yeah, what is that? Data center company, right?
1: Well, he's a sales guy, so he gave me the spiel, and my eyes glazed over, rolled up inside my forehead. I'm like, stop it.
0: As much as the Coors conversation we had?
1: No, because I understand the Coors problem. Okay. Now they're like a middleware. Somehow they protect your data as you onboard into their silo. Anyway, and he was telling me something that you and Paul were discussing, not Paul Therhut, but Paul Bailey, mm-hmm. That all this enterprise level software is just shipping full of bugs and crap.
0: Yes.
1: And the company where you work at depends on this type of enterprise software.
0: Well, we all do. I mean, you know.
1: Well, yeah.
0: To some degree. I mean, if It's a huge problem. And I think it's directly related to speed of code coming out of these AI agents. I just think people are not thinking carefully. So the problem, you know, I told you I've been reading this book, The Master and His Emissary.
1: No, I don't think you told me that.
0: It's been a few weeks. I told you. It's by a guy named Ian McGilchrist. And it's about the hemisphere, the brain hemispheres, the right and left hemispheres.
1: Oh, yes, and, of course. Of course we talked about this, yes.
0: Mm-hmm. You know, it's going to be very difficult to give broad strokes on a book like this because it's just such a sweeping thing.
1: It's so dense. It's so deep, man. It's deep.
0: It's dense.
1: Dense.
0: It's super dense.
1: Dense.
0: But I think what we have built when it comes to LLMs, what we've essentially built is a left hemisphere that stands on its own without the guardianship
1: of the right hemisphere.
0: Of the right hemisphere.
1: Hmm.
0: I think maybe we talked about before, like the brain structure, the left and right hemisphere, they're joined by the corpus callosum, that big bundle of neuronal cords that
1: connects
0: them together.
1: Yeah.
0: And there is a theory that one of the purposes of that corpus callosum bundle of nerves is not to facilitate communication always, but in certain terms to prohibit.
1: It's a gate.
0: Yeah, it's gate. It's gating.
1: It's gating.
0: And you can't tell this from brain scans. You can't see. Okay, you just see activity. You can't tell what the activity is. So you can't tell if it's like stopping something from happening or allowing something to happen or what. And so this idea there's an idea that there may be sort of an adversarial relationship between the hemispheres.
1: Sure, I believe that. That sounds right. Sure.
0: By necessity. And that without that adversarial relationship,
1: you delete your repo.
0: You hard down your server.
1: Mm-hmm.
0: And so because the left hemisphere is really it sees the world in terms of the picture it has of the world is built up from parts. It's focused on tool use and seeing, you know, building its view of the world up from pieces. But the world's not really built that way.
1: Well, hold on a second. If true, and I'll take it at face value, wouldn't we be enhancing and sharpening our right hemispheric skills when watching the AI do stuff?
0: For sure.
1: Which is not a bad thing.
0: Right. So I think that's one of the reasons that I enjoy what we were talking about a while ago, watching the reasoning chain that's happening as this thing is doing its deal. Because I'm sort of being the overseer and trying to spot things because I'm engaging the right hemisphere, which sees the world as a whole,
1: mm-hmm.
0: not built up from parts. It sees the world as a fully functioning system in itself. And that's why one of the premises of the book is that the right hemisphere needs to be in control. There's this old idea of it calls, we call them left and right hemispheres nowadays, but they used to be called the major and the minor hemisphere. And if you think about it in that context, the right hemisphere needs to be the major hemisphere. The left hemisphere really is a tool because it has no awareness of the world as a whole. It just sees pieces. And I think what has happened is we've, with LLMs, we've built essentially a standalone left hemisphere. And when you let it run the show, you really do end up with bad, very bad outcomes.
1: Dead. You can wind up dead.
0: Yes.
1: Interesting.
0: Yeah, but yeah, because you have no, there's no adversary there that's pushing back and saying, hey, whoa, no, you don't understand.
1: What's the name of this book again?
0: It's called The Master and His Emissary.
1: I'm having trouble sleeping, so I want to make sure I master. Yeah.
0: You will not sleep with this book, I promise. It's actually a page turner.
1: Oh, it's a page turner.
0: Now this is a condensed version. This is of a larger work that he did that it will put you to sleep. But this is the sort of accessible version of this material. And I think that one of the hallmarks of the left hemisphere is that it lies. It lies all the time.
1: And if you enjoy this type of deep analysis from Dave Jones, along with his extremely detailed bug report
0: course,
1: please support Podcast Index.
0: that was a good one.
1: I'm segueing us out.
0: Golly, it's like 10 till 2.
1: I'm telling
0: Holy
1: you.
0: Holy cow. Where did the time go?
1: Coors.
0: I'm sorry.
1: No, I apologize to
0: everyone in the boardroom.
1: No. It was the location tag, I think, is what ate up 50% of the show.
0: Probably. Yeah, that's true. Debugging. That's your fault. That was you.
1: Completely my fault. Not Alberto. It's my fault. That's right. If you would like to support the index, the entire project is funded by the people who support it. And this is just a catch up between Dave, myself, and the boardroom. We're not funded at all by any of this. Only the index is for the machines that run it. And we feel it's a very valuable project. It's been going for 6 years. We hope to keep it running forever. So support us by going to podcastindex.org. Now at the bottom, you will see a big red donate button, and you can support us with PayPal. Can people still support us with boosts? Are we still receiving boosts? Yes.
0: We're 100%.
1: Have you put my, I guess I'd have to see myself on the splits here. It's kind of complicated.
0: What are you looking for?
1: I'm looking to see, wow. Okay. I'm seeing, here we go. I see a boost here. Mm-hmm. Because my helipad is still channel-less. So I can't see any boost that came in now, except I do see Martin Lindeskog, who gave us a row of ducks because it came through as a true fan's comment, which is kind of nice.
0: What, have you not opened channels to?
1: No.
0: Anywhere else?
1: No.
0: No.
1: Well, the whole thing.
0: Well, you should try doing that.
1: Yes, thank you. But, you know, the whole Start 9 shuts down, and then, you know, everything breaks. Okay. It's the Tor. It's the Tor part of Start 9 that fails every couple of weeks, and it's not something I've been able to figure out. But then it just fails, and then it silently fails, which is not good.
0: No. Silent failure is the worst type of failure.
1: Yes. So are you able to pull out the boost that we've had so far? Because we'll just do the boost for this week for next week. It's just, there's no real time interaction. I'm sorry, people. I will open the channel.
0: You know what? I've been on fire this week. I not only have done all those other things, but I also fixed the export, the Albi Hub export thing.
1: Oh, good.
0: So I can actually read boost now.
1: Oh, excellent. Good.
0: In a sane way. But let's see. I'll read the PayPals first, though.
1: Boost. Oh, sorry.
0: that thing. Yeah. New Media Show, $22.20. Oh, is that right? Is that the New Media Show? Wait, later is that Martin Lindeskog.
1: Eric PP, yes. Oh, Eric PP says I should have a channel. Eric PP, you rock, man. Let me check. He says he said I should have a channel. Let me check. Yes, Buckfeets.
0: No, this is from Martin Lindeskog. He says, here's a row of ducks.
1: Yep.
0: The support this show button is working on True Fans. All the best. $22.22.
1: Beautiful.
0: Thank you, Martin.
1: Of course. True Fan supports everything. Let me check and see helipad. Let me see if it'll open up. Yeah. Yeah. I love the stay logged in for 30 days. It never works.
0: Never. Nope. You get about a day and a half.
1: If that, let me see. Hold on a second, Dave. Let me check. Let me see what I got here.
0: Okay.
1: Thank you, Eric PP. Eric PP. Yes. There we go. 1 minute ago.
0: You got a channel.
1: 3,333 sats from Eric PP. Thank you very much. We have 59 sats here. That's Martin Lindeskog. Okay. 2222222222. Yes. Beautiful. Mm-hmm. We got... 100 sats from boostmebitch.com. Thank you.
0: Yeah. I saw that one too. Yes.
1: I got 100. One's a 400. Oh, and 1,000 from boostmebitch.com. What is this?
0: Is this Chad F? I think this is Chad F.
1: It's great. Beautiful. Okay. And then anonymous podcast guru user with 10 sats. Thank you very much.
0: There we go.
1: Thank you. Okay. Hey, thanks, Eric PP. Eric PP is a good man. He's a good man.
0: He's a good man.
1: A good man.
0: Michael Goggin, $5. Thank you, Michael. Jorge Hernandez, $5. The boys and girls at Buzzsprout, $1,000.
1: Ho, ho.
2: Baller, shot caller, 20-inch blades on the Impala.
1: Keeping the vibe alive. Thank you.
0: Silicone florist, $10. Paul Allen, he says, note emailed, $20.
1: Did you get an emailed note? Let me check.
0: That's a very good question.
1: Let me check. Maybe I got... I got,
0: I don't see.
1: Dear Adam and Dave, dear Adam and Dave, says Paul Allen, but I guess this is recent. If you're frustrated with Bitcoin and Lightning, here are some quotes from a guy who worked in the industry that confirms it's not just us old farts who are struggling. Quotes from Mechanic on a recent episode of Guy Swan's Roundtable Show. Quote, 99% of my time in support is BitAxe people trying to use Lightning. Once a week, I get an email in support for Ocean where someone says, you just paid me, but I don't have any coins in my wallet. What happened? And then I do some digging and find out this wallet has no way to deal with Coinbase payouts because it's never happened before to anyone that's ever used this wallet. And I usually email support for whoever that company is. It happened with Coinbase, the company Coinbase that named itself after the Coinbase transaction. Didn't know how to process Coinbase transactions. Thank you, Paul. That's great.
0: Yes. Confirmation.
1: Yes. Uh-huh. Yes. Got it.
0: Josh Hoover, $20. He says, keep up the good work.
1: Thank you.
0: We will. We plan on it.
1: We try to.
0: Michael Hall, $5.50. Todd Cochran, rest in peace, $30. Thank you, Todd.
1: Boosting from heaven.
0: Gene Liverman, $5. Thank you, Gene. And we got some boosts.
1: Here we go.
0: Here's the boost. I also have some boostmebitch.com.
1: Boost.
0: 279 sats from with a test message, test received. We got a 58 sats. That's good. Let's see. I got some more. Oh, here's another one. Chad F at fountain.fm. He says, 185 sats. He says, no Nostr login needed for boostmebitch.com.
1: I got to take a look at boostmebitch.com now.
0: Yeah, I guess I got to do that too. Let's see.
1: Boostmebitch.com. Oh, okay. All right.
0: So you guys are nuts.
1: This is cool. Okay. Oh, this is nice. I like it. So I could put this. Oh, it's. But underneath it says live on Nostr.
0: He said no Nostr necessary.
1: Right. So okay. So
0: maybe it's optional.
1: Podcast index, podcasting 2.0. And we're way down on the list. Okay.
0: We get to do this.
1: So I can do boost, enter amount. Okay. 1,000 sats, optional message. boost. Okay. From
0: why can I not boost? We get to do this though.
1: I don't think we have a, I don't think we have it set up.
0: Oh, okay.
1: Oh, and now it's asking for my Albie. Okay.

0: It really wants me to figure this out. That's amazing.
1: With a name like Boost Me Bitch, I don't think it's going to take no for an answer.
0: All right. I love the idea. I would love a QR code, just a QR code.
1: Let's see. Oh, the Delimiter, comic strip blogger.
0: There he is.
1: 11111 sats. 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
0: That's it?
1: That's our group.
0: All right, good group. Thank you very much, group. Thank you, Boardroom, for sticking with us. This was, I believe it or not, I enjoy it when you do the, when you have a bug report followed by a brain report. It's good.
1: A brain report.
0: No, it's good. Yeah. It makes me. I am going to get this book because not the more I think about it, the more I see the issues in society.
1: Are you somebody who likes to read on paper, or do you do audiobooks?
0: I do audiobooks, but I enjoy paper books. I've never been able to really get into Kindle or anything like that.
1: If anybody likes the audiobook, likes audiobooks, the narrator for this book on Audible is very, very good.
0: Hmm.
1: It's very easy to listen to and a nice pace. It's just a very good listen.
0: Yeah.
1: Nice for walking the dog.
0: My favorite audiobook is The Kid Stays in the Picture.
1: Oh, I don't know this one. Let me look it up.
0: Robert Evans.
1: Robert Evans. Why does that name sound familiar?
0: Robert Evans produced The Godfather, Love Story. He produced so many Hollywood movies you would know.
1: Okay.
0: And he narrated it himself. And it's brash. It's funny. He was married to Ally McGraw. I mean, it's a boomer book for sure. But hey, everyone likes Godfather. Mm-hmm. There's something about his reading style that just, it drew me, it's like 6 hours, just drew me in, and I barely even stopped listening to it when I listened to it the first time. It was so good. It makes a difference. A good read makes a difference.
1: I just got it on Audible, so I will queue it up.
0: Did you get it with one of your free 12 credits? Which always seem to expire.
1: my son has always had really bad dyslexia, and so he's a good reader now, but through school we always supplemented what he had his reading with Audible. Mm-hmm. And so we always had like the max subscription of Audible, and yeah. So we were like, it's still going. I haven't even discontinued it yet. And because I'm like, we have like 1,000 Audible books in there, man. Every single thing you can think of. Like, it's so many credits.
0: You got credits, man. You got credits.
3: I get a credit. You get a credit. I get a credit.
0: All right, everybody. Thank you for being here at the board meeting. Brother Dave, thank you so much. Have a great weekend.
1: You too, sir.
0: See you next week, everybody, right here at Podcasting 2.0.

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16: And Sunday.
17: He's definitely gay.
18: It's unrelenting. It's unrelenting. Just when you thought we were going to relent, it's unrelenting.
19: Did anyone really think we were going to relent?
17: No.
19: Sent the little pod ping out.
17: This is the one show that doesn't.
19: It's the one show that keeps on going, no matter what, whether you like it or not.
17: Uh-huh.
19: Whether you like it or not. I mean, I should put it up on X so that way CSB won't miss it.
17: Oh, yeah, yeah. Because he's going to be 10 minutes late to get there.
19: I know. I mean, Darren, why did you start early? Darren, that's no good. No, do not be early.
17: Does he not know about American Midsummer Day time?
19: Time changes.
17: American Midsummer time is 15 minutes.
19: It happens all the time in the time.
17: Yeah.
19: Dark again. They're like storms coming in. I'm like, when is this going to stop?
17: I think about 9,860 years from now.
19: When the world ends.
17: Something like that.
19: Happened to be fully in the Illinois gets hit with tornadoes season.
17: Yeah. Well, I was watching a documentary
19: on YouTube.
17: On YouTube about fish that's invading Illinois.
19: Oh, not the band.
17: No, not the band fish. No, something a lot more interesting. The Chinese green carp.
19: Oh.
17: They're which bad. Has been moving up the river system and killing all the other fish. You might have seen some of these videos. It's the videos where like there's a boat and then there's fish jumping like the water's boiling and landing in the boat.
19: Yes, and they're just like, yeah, and there's like they're using like nets fish. In the air to try to
17: yeah exactly. So these fish are these about 2 foot, sometimes even 3 foot long.
19: Ugly things.
17: Chinese carp.
19: Yeah.
17: Well, I mean, carp is not a pretty fish, but it's, they're uglier fish than carp though. But they originally, I guess, were imported to be used in clearing out seaweed from fisheries, like farm fish, right? Fish farms. Because a lot of the fish that are farmed are carnivores, so they don't eat the seaweed. These fish are herbivores, so they eat seaweed and or any kind of, you know, green planty stuff.
19: Any kind of weed?
17: Any kind of weed. But here's the problem. And we have the same issue here in Texas. They're an invasive species. Is they eat all the green matter in the river. Which makes the water clearer to see. However, the downside is, where do you think little baby fish, when they first get out of their eggs, live?
19: In the water.
17: Yeah. In the water, but where in the water?
19: I don't know.
17: They're hiding out by the plants.
19: Oh, well, that would
17: they don't get eaten.
19: I guess that would make sense.
17: So when there's no plants, that means that there's current pulling everything. Because plants, you know, are rooted, so they counteract the currents to slow down the water. And there's no place for small fish to hide. And so the little baby fish of every other kind of fish, including the ones you actually want to go fishing for, like bass and trout and everything else.
19: They get killed early.
17: Yeah, they get killed and eaten or just swept out. And so the whole river effectively becomes I think in the video they said something like 75% of the fish biomass is now these carp. And they've killed off all other animal life, basically. And no animals can breed in the water. And the only fish that are there now is these Chinese carp. What happens when you have the Chinese and...
19: Right, and they're trying to get rid of them, but there's really no way to get rid of them. They're ingrained.
17: Not really. So they've been slowly proceeding. This started in the south, and they're slowly been proceeding north every year. And they're now very afraid that they're going to get into Lake Michigan through the Chicago River. which apparently is connected to Lake Michigan.
19: Yeah.
17: I thought it was like a, a fake river. Apparently it's connected.
19: Well, it's partially man-made.
17: Yeah, that's what I thought.
19: It's a weird river, being that you would think, on the way everything is, I think it was originally then something that took water out of, like this is what was kind of fed by, mm-hmm. but I think it then they did something which kind of changed that. So instead of that, the river's feeding the mm-hmm. Lake Michigan. So yeah, if there are bad fish in the river, then
17: yeah,
19: it can get in the lake. And then what? Then the whole Great Lakes are screwed, man.
17: So apparently there's $2 billion worth of fish money that is made from fishermen in Lake Michigan.
19: That's crazy. That
17: would be under threat if these fish actually make it to Lake Michigan. We already have the Chinese mussels. The last thing we need is Chinese carp.
19: How do you stop them, Gene?
17: Well, you can't stop the Chinese. I mean, that's just history. So what they're doing is they're putting in electrical grids in the water.
19: Like with my mosquito zappers?
17: Uh-huh. They're putting in mosquito zappers underwater to kill these fish. And what they found is that the water is so polluted as you get close to Chicago,
19: yeah,
17: that the fish can't survive anyway. So this is good news for Chicago.
19: Wow. The fish get, they're like, whoa, what is this?
17: Yeah,
19: boom.
17: Yeah.
19: Dead.
17: Yeah. So then what they found is there's so many chemicals in the water that the fish that have killed off all other species everywhere else in the country, Chicago has stopped. Thanks to the pollution in the Chicago River.
19: Well, thank the city of Chicago for being disgusting. But
17: it's also the river that they flood with green food color every St. Patrick's Day.
19: Yeah, and it's beyond just food coloring. I mean, whatever this chemical.
17: It's a natural color.
19: They've been throwing in there.
17: Yeah.
19: Because, it's a good way to celebrate being Irish.
17: To puke in the river and turn it green, I guess.
19: Did you notice your name today in Clean Feed?
17: I did.
19: It's a good one.
17: I didn't notice my name. Yeah. Funny. It's always funny. I don't like you having control over my name. I kind of like being the one to set my name.
19: The only way that works on Clean Feed is now to give you the generic, anybody can connect to it.
17: Well, thankfully, this isn't going to last because you won't be able to afford Clean Feed for much longer. So we'll be back to the free version.
19: Yeah, no reason to pay for it.
17: Not really.
19: Do not need the extra.
17: We just restarted using Zencastr. Which you should check out. I think I sent you a link.
19: On just two good old boys?
17: Yeah, yeah. And of course,
19: did you like
17: Ben had to bitch about it.
19: Really?
17: The whole time, yeah.
19: But did
17: he doesn't like change. He's one of those,
19: Hey, there's a lot of those out there.
17: Mm-hmm.
19: Did you like the artwork, though, from last week? It was a nod to the Just Two Good Old Boys show.
17: I did. That was good, yeah. I like it.
19: Zencastr, good audio plus video.
17: Good audio plus video plus it does things like optionally. This is totally if you want to bother doing it. It has production tools, which includes a noise gate on each channel separately.
19: That's nice.
17: Includes compression on each channel separately.
19: Nice, which is also something that clean. I mean, I get Clean Feed. They're pushing that their thing is as pure,
17: clean.
19: Yeah, pure as it can get. But the reality is, then shouldn't you charge less for that?
17: I know exactly. It seems crazy. So anyway, so they've got those. They've got a voice, EQ booster thing. They've got all these tools that are optional.
19: Do they have a CSB voice changer?
17: I know, right? So the tools cost credits to use, and my credits are 1 credit per hour, and I have a free account. And guess how many credits they gave me
19: with a free account.
17: Yeah.
19: 0.
17: 10,000.
19: 10,000.
17: That's 10,000 hours of audio processing that they've given me.
19: Now, well, they could
17: be because I have a legacy account.
19: Yes.
17: Because I've been with them literally since they started doing that, like 5 years ago. They were their big thing was they just launched the company in 2019. And they had, I think, a $19 plan. And then COVID hit and they decided very smartly their marketing idea was we're going to give everyone a free account during COVID. So they created the, that's like, yeah, everybody gets a free account during COVID, which is great. And then they went back to their paid model in like 2021. But I think a lot of people no longer used them when they had to pay for them. And so they recreated the free account, probably in 2022. And then just recently this year, like maybe 6 months ago, they totally redid the whole site and accounts and everything else. And their paid accounts are now just for people that want to do video shit. And the audio, including the processing, apparently, is all free now.
19: Yeah, that's so what I'm saying. Unlimited.
17: Yeah, unlimited. Mm-hmm.
19: Because I've had a Zencastr account since the minute were out, too.
17: I'm sure you've got 10,000 credits as well, then.
19: It says your new plan gives... Well, this is when... I don't know if there's a date on here. Well,
17: when you log in is when it'll show you how many credits you get. And it was funny because it was literally, you know, if you want to use these tools, it's going to be 2.5 credits for 2.5 hours.
19: Introducing the next generation. So much more, all for free, it says.
17: Yeah. And then it shows you how many credits you have. And it's like 10,000. Jesus Christ. So that'll last a while.
19: Yeah, your new plan gives you unlimited 4K recording and hosting. Well, that's dangerous.
17: Yeah. Yeah.
19: Unlimited production credits, all for free for a limited time.
17: Uh-huh.
19: I can help you finding guests. I doubt you could.
17: They can.
19: You can also earn money as you hit milestones.
17: Yeah, that's the other thing. They pay you $200 for using their product.
19: This seems like such a scam. How is this possible? So they
17: pay you $50 when you record your fifth episode. They will pay you $50. I assume it's in the form of credit to their own system.
19: Right.
17: But who cares? It's free money, right? So I don't know any other company that will pay you when you hit milestones.
19: It was like, what is, but it's still a free account. How is this working? How are they making money?
17: Yeah, don't worry about that. So
19: the last thing we recorded was Grumpy Old Ben's 152 in like 2001 or 21 rather.
17: Yeah, that makes sense.
19: We had GOB 46 was with them too. We were using Zencastr for a while.
17: Mm-hmm. Yeah. Well, and I was a big fan. I was telling everybody to use it because it was providing the best quality at the time, and it had the one feature that is very important for shows like Sir Gene Speaks, where I was interviewing people, which is local recording. So the quality of their internet connection did not affect the quality of the recording. So they were one of the pioneers of this, and now I think other companies do this as well, where when you do a recording using the Zencastr, by the way, we're not sponsored. We probably should be sponsored by them, but we're not sponsored by them.
19: We're not even using them.
17: Yeah, we're not. Well, I am. Just not on the show. But what that means is you're running the recording portion of the website locally, and then it uploads data about every 3-4 minutes. It uploads it to the server. But at the end of the recording, if you had good quality internet connections, then, you know, literally seconds after you're done recording, it's available for download for the host. If you had crappy recording, or maybe you were using your phone and while you were driving or something and while you're recording stuff, then that upload from that person might take a little longer. But essentially, it's streaming whatever quality it can manage, given the network connection, so that other people hear you. But it's recording it in a WAV file at high quality locally. And then you can download either the WAV version for the raw audio or the MP3 compressed version.
19: Yeah, which is great. And the last time
17: everyone was on their own track.
19: Which was probably 5 years ago. The problem they still had then, which I'm guessing is all done and fixed, was the drift, because we would download those files.
17: Right. I remember that. Yeah.
19: And it was there was nothing that would make you want to blow your brains out more than having files that didn't match up, because there's no way to fix that.
17: Well, there is, but
19: it takes a long time.
17: It's not an easy. I mean, it's super easy if I use DaVinci, which I've gotten better and better at using. So
19: you just have to keep moving it. Hey, I remember doing the first Grumpy Old Bens with the fabulous Ryan Bemrose. If you listen to those early shows, we really never talk over each other because I was editing it and moving our voices and moving everything. Yeah, yeah. So the like the talk over didn't happen. And it's like, well, that's going to be way too much work.
17: Well, that's unrealistic, too.
19: Yes, but it sounded very NPR-ish, which was not good.
17: Everybody.
19: What do you mean? Why would you over-talk everybody? What do you mean?
17: I don't know.
19: Why I don't think you're crazy, it's, man.
17: It's
19: never
17: easy enough to hear both people at the same
19: time. Right. We could do two shows. Hey, imagine how much more content we could give doing two completely different shows at the same time.
17: I know, right? It'd be great. Now, we are, I hear a vitamin B can.
19: Yeah, you got to get some, well, this is a metoprolol and flecainide. And wash it down with a little coffee. Got to thank Eli, the coffee guy, for sending me a care package because I was the host of a show that people listened to. And now, well,
17: oh, that's nice. I never got one of those. God damn it.
19: Well, you have to be a part of a show that people listen to.
17: Apparently. I mean, I've all my shows, nobody listens to. So, you know, but hey, I have over 100,000 views on YouTube. So that's something.
19: You are becoming a YouTube star, Gene. So, I mean, when is this show going to be like, I'm sorry, I can't do the Unrelenting for any less than 5,000 an episode because I'm a YouTube phenomenon.
17: Yeah, I mean, I'd say 10,000, but yeah, I mean, right now I'm still making time for this show.
19: It's the show with zero prep, right?
17: Yeah, it's the show that this is the way podcasts were meant to be, as far as I'm concerned.
19: Yeah, Bill O'Reilly said two guys sitting around in sweatshirts in their basement talking shit.
17: Yeah.
19: I mean, that's really the, sadly, I think that was in our prospectus, like two guys sitting around.
17: Well, that's why I signed up for it. I don't know about it.
19: Talking shit.
17: About anybody else.
19: But not, topics do not have to be of interest to the listening audience.
17: What do we care about that? We care about what the other person's interested in, not what the audience is interested in.
19: Nobody on this show is a producer because nobody dare want to have their names attached to the show as a producer.
17: No, no. Well, and what the hell does that even mean, a producer for this show? What, the person to push the button that says record, that's it? That's literally all the production that needs to happen?
19: Kind of.
17: There's no clip submissions here. Get out of here. That's for some other show.
19: But we do have the ability to bring in audio now. So, I mean, you're very happy about that when you're like, hey, play this YouTube clip.
17: That's that is one thing that I kind of trolled a dude named Ben with is I still had jingles loaded into Zencaster from 5 years ago.
19: Why?
17: So I had the little pump drum beat thing.
19: Oh, my God.
17: And
19: like that's what they like gave you, wasn't it? Like their little.
17: Yeah. And so I clicked on that after telling a joke and he couldn't handle it. He just like fell out of the chair because we don't use those ever. And all of a sudden he hears it playing a little bump, bump.
19: He's like, what are you doing?
17: It's like, what the fuck is this?
19: What show are you doing? Am I on the right show?
17: This is the old thing. This is what we used to do. Not really, but still. I don't know. I think for as long as Zencaster wants to give away free shit, I'll keep taking it.
19: I'm just intrigued. Is there a paid plan here? I didn't really look far enough. I mean, there has to be a reason why there people is, but go.
17: It's got like 4K video and shit that, you know, we don't need.
19: So they're hoping that people using it for free. Now, when you're using it for free, if you're doing video, I'm assuming it's Zencaster going to be all over the video. That's
17: probably be a logo on the bottom. I mean, it's the same thing with StreamYard. StreamYard puts their logo if you use the free plan. Hell, they put their logo if you use the middle tier plan on StreamYard. It's just the expensive plan they don't put the logo on.
19: I am intrigued that Grumpy Old Ben's episode 16 and 13 or 29, they're still in here.
17: Yeah. Yeah, all my shit's still in there. I've got like 80 episodes in there.
19: Like I haven't logged in like 6 years, but all this stuff is you're storing this. Hard drive space is expensive now.
17: Well, you know, guess not for them.
19: It's very interesting.
17: Yeah. I don't care what kind of money laundering operation they have. I'm happy to use it.
19: Exactly.
17: I've always tell me if I'm wrong here. I've always thought that a good business model to get into would be like a website that matches people that want free shit with companies that are laundering money.
19: Okay, yeah.
17: And so then you have a win-win relationship where the money laundering operation needs something that has tons of different transactions, and the people that want shit for free want shit for free.
19: Right.
17: And so that, like, those two coming together is a win-win. But for some reason, I always get talked out of doing it by my lawyer. Well, that's,
19: if, okay, here's, you know how you make this work? Mm. You first move to Somalia.
17: Oh, shit. Why didn't I think of that?
19: Then you are outside of the jurisdiction of anything. Gene could become a, like, internet scam kingpin living in the high life and on this, off the Somali coast.
17: It's not a scam. That's the whole point. There's just nothing scammy about it. This is a legitimate business. That's on my business card.
19: Uh-huh. People have done weirder things. There's no question about it.
17: Mm-hmm.
19: Weirder ways to make money.
17: And my teeth taste kind of off.
19: Uh-oh. That's
17: weird. Yeah, I don't like that.
19: Well, no, because that means either a problem in the product or somebody's trying to kill you. One or the other. I'm not going to say which one's more probable at this point.
17: Yeah, well, good luck trying to kill me. That's all I'd say. But
19: at least with drugs.
17: It could be a problem in the product, legitimately. It could also be some MSG that I ate that is changing the taste of the tea.
19: Well, you love MSG, so it could be that.
17: I do like MSG. I think it's a very tasty thing. I like to use it.
19: It just gives me, which is fun. I mean, I guess if I'm in the mood to like feel nauseous and watch like things pop in my vision, it would be like, let's have some chips, man.
17: Yeah, little Pringles has the highest load of MSG, I think, of any American foods.
19: Oh, no kidding. And I mean, the regular Pringles don't. Those are free.
17: Oh, really? Okay.
19: But all of the flavored Pringles,
17: flavored ones, yeah,
19: have the MSG. Now, I haven't had them in a while, but Aldi's brand, which come in the same style, you know, can, they're kind of Pringles. They taste exactly the same.
17: Yeah.
19: They make flavors without MSG because everything, that's one reason I like Aldi. Any of their store brands, no MSG guaranteed. So I don't even have to read the product, which is nice.
17: Did you happen to get that short video popping up on your video feeds? Where somebody's, they're like doing a training video or a little homemade project thing where they take a can of Pringles, empty can, and they take a glove for picking up hot items in the kitchen, some one of those silicone gloves, and then invert it inside out, and they put it in the can, and then they take a couple of sponges from the kitchen that are kind of made of this, you know, firm but slightly soft material, and put one on each side of the glove. Then they put a rubber band around the outside of the glove that's inside the Pringles can. And then they put some lotion on the, or at least what looks like lotion on the inside of the,
19: somebody making a pocket pussy.
17: And that's, I think, the thought that everyone watching the video at this point is like, what is this?
19: Yes.
17: How is this on YouTube that they're making a home?
19: Yes.
17: And then they show how to clean the, because it was actually soap, not lotion, but it's like they're showing how to clean, you know, tall champagne glasses or something.
19: Sure.
17: And it was like, okay. They knew exactly what they were doing.
19: We know why this was put together in this particular manner. Because
17: there's videos that are similar to this of like, you know, little, you can make this at home kind of shorts on YouTube and Instagram and everywhere else all the time. Like, this is a popular category of video, is how to take this common household object and use it for something else. And when I was watching this, I'm like, wow, are they really? They're really going to do it. Right, seriously. Right. This is their project. Okay.
19: Was the music?
17: Look, every one of those videos has the exact same music and the same female voice talking.
19: It's all AI.
17: You know, you can make something at home. You know, like, you've heard that female voice. It's the same AI voice on every freaking TikTok video ever made.
19: And I will give you your 1 in 100 hit today. Kermit the Frog singing Gin and Juice was
17: a
19: quality product. I'm like, AI has finally found its use.
17: Okay, so I'm going to burst your bubble. That's not AI.
19: No. Oh, man. No. That was just somebody with a lot of talent.
17: Yeah. Yeah, it's a guy that makes those using actual instruments and singing to make those. That's not AI. But isn't that super creative? I love that combination, though.
19: Yeah, it worked. I would have liked it to have a breakdown going from the Rainbow Connection song, though, into the full Kermit doing with the rap beat behind. You know, that would have been even better.
17: Mm-hmm. Yeah.
19: And I just
17: That channel, if you look at that, if you click on the channel,
19: I have seen other stuff that he's done.
17: 30 or 40 of his videos.
19: You know, There I Ruined It or whatever it is.
17: Yeah, There I Ruined It For You. And there was a comment that somebody posted. It's like, this AI slop has to end. and then he actually did an explainer video saying, you know, you may want it to end, but this is not AI slop. And he shows his whole process of doing it.
19: Well, yeah, because like you already had 30 video.
17: Hours of work per song. It's like an insane amount of work he does.
19: Well, yeah, and
17: he
19: in this case, you had video part. Of Kermit and singing.
17: For this one, he had Kermit video, yeah.
19: And it's it doesn't take much to change how fast the shit's running for his mouth to match up.
17: Right, exactly. But he plays all the instruments. He sings all the parts. I mean, it's just like an insane amount of work.
19: Well, he's making money, though. That's the difference.
17: He is. He's definitely making money. And I think it's creative enough that it falls under fair use.
19: And I would just want to acknowledge Annette Ned in the troll room was like, MSG isn't bad for you, man. There's a study. I'm like, I've talked about this so many times. I agree. But for me, I have an allergy to it because it causes migraines every time. So I'm not saying MSG is necessarily going to kill you. But it has some weird neurological effect on me, which would also make me worry that for everybody, even if you don't have those effects, it's like
17: that's kind of like bee stings. Like, I'm not allergic to bee stings, and therefore bees never sting me.
19: Right.
17: Like, they know, they can tell by smell that nothing will happen if they sting me other than them probably getting slapped because, you know, I felt something.
19: Like, but we can't kill this guy. We're not in.
17: I've literally the last time that I had a bee sting, I was 8 years old, and
19: I've never been stung by a bee,
17: and it was not a big deal.
19: Never once.
17: Well, yeah. Now I've been bitten by wasps.
19: Well, that's even less fun.
17: That's annoying, man. Because they all come and do it all at the same time. Because I was painting. This is when I was a kid living at home with my parents. I guess technically staining the fence. It was a wooden fence, so I was putting the clear coat on it.
19: You were Tom Sawyering. It was a Huck Finn. Tom Sawyer.
17: I wish. Yeah. I wasn't smart enough to convince other people to do it, so I was doing it. But there was a wasp nest in the fence.
19: Oh.
17: And I spilled some of the the clear coat finish on the wasp nest, which they didn't like, apparently. And I remember running as fast as I could away from the fence and diving into the swimming pool and staying underwater until I saw that the wasp flew away. Because there was a cartoon horde of wasps chasing me as I was running away from the fence. Now it was crazy.
0: Pissed him off.
17: Yeah, and that's exactly what happened. So yeah, I've had a few instances. And ever since then, really, I've kind of made peace with the wasps. So I have wasps on the outside of the house now.
19: Well, you encourage them to build on your ease.
17: I really do. And I had like people coming and, you know, knocking on my door. It's like, hey, so I'm doing your neighbor's houses for pest control and stuff. And I see you've got some wasp nests here. You know, would you like a quote? I'm like, I'd like you to get off my property. Those are pet wasps. Don't you even think of killing any of them. They control the population of all the other insects.
19: They're very loyal.
17: Well, they don't bite me, at least, because I don't do anything to them. I leave them alone. And so they're very non-hostile towards me.
19: Well, yeah, they're not going to attack unless you are messing with their ecosystem. Yeah.
17: If you spray them with something, they don't like that.
19: I wonder why. I don't like when people spray me with things.
17: Yeah. You know, like MSG.
19: Right. Like, fuck you. No. Gonna cause a migraine.
17: You'd probably bite somebody if they sprayed you with MSG.
19: Hell yeah, man. I said it before. The only time it was nearly instantaneous was at a Polish buffet. So I blame CSB's of people. Course. The Polacks are trying to kill you with the sausage. It's like, yeah. Buffet's no good. Because it's a problem in soups.
17: I don't think it's the sausage, dude. I think it's the potatoes.
19: They put MSG in the potatoes too. Could be.
17: Because you don't put MSG on things that are already spicy. You don't do that. You put it on bland things.
19: Well, they put it in soup too, which is
17: especially like the potato soup.
19: It'll be sitting like around all day.
17: Potato and leek soup.
19: That's why it's hit and miss. And I'm glad that the local place here, we got a little greasy spoon. Mm-hmm. And they do split pea soup on Tuesdays, and it's really good.
17: Oh, I like split. I haven't made it for a long time. I need to make some. It is more of a winter dish, though, I guess.
19: It is. But, I mean, if it's only once a week, so when we get to go in there on a Tuesday, I'm just so glad. It's always like, oh, shit. I'll know within an hour or two after eating if it has MSG. And I'm always hoping if it's good, like, I hope this isn't going to. And so far, so good there.
17: You know, the other soup I remember, like, I always used to like split pea as a kid. The other soup I used to like is beer cheese.
19: Oh, dude, yes. Mm-hmm. Oh, my goodness. Hey, welcome to Soup Talk here on Unrelenting, everybody.
17: That's right. Whose bingo card was that on?
19: Nobody. I can probably look it up. At the Canadian restaurant in Epcot Center. They had a beer cheese soup, and I made it once. It was a pain in the ass, but it was so good. And I'm sure
17: the
19: cholesterol and calorie. Oh no, it would. If you had this more than once a year, you would probably die. But it is so good.
17: Yeah, I don't know. Talk about cholesterol, dude. A New England clam chowder. That's like 50% cholesterol.
19: Oh yeah, and I love a good New England clam chowder. It is the Le Cellier Steakhouse Canadian Cheddar Cheese Soup recipe. Ooh, yes. It's online, everybody. You can just do a search for it. Ingredients. Oh, you should
17: send it to a dude named Ben because he loves making shit and then putting recipes in.
19: Okay, so at least you have a constant in the two shows.
17: Yeah, recipes.
19: Ingredients, a half a pound of bacon cut into half-inch pieces. Red onion, celery, 4 tablespoons of butter. All-purpose flour, chicken stock, 4 cups of milk.
17: Yep.
19: 1 pound. Yes. 1 pound of white cheddar cheese grated.
17: Yeah.
19: And then a tablespoon of Tabasco, Worcestershire sauce, coarse salt and pepper to taste, and then a half cup of a warm Canadian golden lager or any pale lager style brew. And then you just make that up and, oh, it is so good.
17: Yeah, 4 tablespoons of butter and 2 pounds of cheese.
19: I mean, 1 pound of cheese, but also a half pound of bacon.
17: Yeah, that's right. Bacon cheese beer.
19: I mean, this wasn't as much a soup as it was just a something you think you might want to like dip your nachos in or something.
17: Yeah, it's the best kind with bacon bits.
19: Ned says, I am the soup Nazi. Of course, it is good stuff.
17: Yeah. Yeah, I like that recipe. That's a good one. I don't know if celery is really even needed in there, but the rest of the ingredients sound pretty good.
19: I mean, you go through all this, and then it's like 3 celery ribs. Why?
17: Yeah.
19: For a little color? Is that what we're looking for? I mean,
17: for a gross taste? Why would you put that in there?
19: To make you think you're getting something healthy and the other 99% of fat and cheese and...
17: I guess. I don't know. I've never liked the flavor of celery. I like people that eat celery with peanut butter.
19: I know. Right. Why? No, I've tried. And it's like, oh my God, I love peanut butter, but this just... The celery and the... No.
17: No. Not at all.
19: We're way too much alike, Gene. I'm going to have to stop doing the show now.
17: I know, right? I have no problem with cilantro. I don't have that soap taste thing that some people do. So I actually like dishes that have cilantro. But celery to me just does not taste like food. It sounds like something you should wash your hair with.
19: So it was No Beret that called us a soup neo-Nazi, not net. It starts with an N. I have bad eyes. You know how it is.
17: Yeah, that's right.
19: Why get critical now? But the Disney stuff, they do make some good food. I mean, it's way overpriced when you're there, but have been a few dishes that
17: I have never been there. I've never been to either Disneyland or Disney World.
19: Well, it's because you never had kids, and
17: I never had kids, and I was never a kid, apparently.
19: But if you date like a 22-year-old, they'd probably like to go.
17: Yeah, they probably would. That's true. Good point.
19: Gene's like, let daddy take you on the ride.
17: Yeah. But from what I hear, like, that's an expensive ass vacation.
19: Yeah, and it's gotten beyond expensive over the last 10 years.
17: You're
19: not just
17: talking about like room costs. You're talking about like your mega pass ticket thing of being $500, you know?
19: Yes.
17: And then, of course, you got to buy all the Legoland souvenirs and all the crap down there.
19: Well, dude, I mean, you've never been to Disney. Every park is basically littered with more shops than rides. And they've got a lot of rides, but there's way more shops. Then they have a Disney, downtown Disney. I'm assuming it's still there. Well, you were there because they walked by the Lego thing.
17: I was there. I just didn't go. I was there for a meeting.
19: You didn't go to the parks, but you made it to the shopping.
17: I had to walk through the park. Yes, I had to walk through the park to get to my meeting.
19: And it's like, what the hell is all this? And then there's the big Lego thing. I mean, everything overpriced, everything. It is just, it is the epicenter of capitalism. And it was a fun time when we went. I won't say it wasn't, but it was before the insanity. And I know I've talked about it before, but the last time we went, it was like $3,500 for a week with the food and the airline, which at that point was expensive, but it was okay. It's kind of worth it. I can make that. But now it's like $12,000 for the same thing. And it's like, nope.
17: Yeah, that's insane. That's totally insane. I've seen videos of some of the stuff they have. Like, I remember watching a video on their Star Trek experience.
19: Oh, and that failed so bad.
17: Well, it looks pretty cool in the video.
19: Yes, but it failed so bad. And they didn't give it any chance either, which that seems to be a popular thing, too, with like, hey, let's try this. And then 3 months later, oh, well, didn't work. Gotta go. That was it was a very interesting concept. And it was one that I thought would probably work, but you were going to have to sell people on it. It wasn't for your average Disney goer.
17: Well, you had like you're going on a little mission or something, you know, for.
19: So it's not someplace you want to leave during the day to go anywhere. You're selling this as a, like a murder mystery, you know, when you have those dinners or it's like you're selling this as the whole concept. And there were no windows in this place. They were all just LED screens, whatever. At the time, I don't know if they were OLED yet or whatever.
17: Yeah. But, and like if you book it, the room that you're staying, it looks like a Enterprise bedroom.
19: Right. You know, and it looked like you were in space and they were
17: like you're in space. And, you know, you take a little shuttle thing from your hotel to the actual ride and it looked cool. It was way overpriced. Pretty core Star Trek fan, hardcore.
19: And it wasn't even Star Trek. It was a mix of Star Wars and Star Trek. It wasn't like this is Star Wars world or Star Trek world. This, I think, was just Disney's. Like Spaceland, if I remember right. No,
17: it was definitely themed as Star Trek. I remember that in the video, at least in the video that I watched, it was themed as Star Trek. Because like your ship, you're off on a shuttle ride off the ship, and then you watch that your ship gets attacked by the Klingons, and so they, you know, they fly away, barely escaping, and now you have to, like, figure out a way to get back home or something like that. It looked interesting, but again, like a lot of these rides, they're made well, but they're obviously made for big groups of people. Well, not big, but you know what I mean. Like,
19: yes,
17: it's not just you and your friend there. It's like 40 people who you don't know are all part of the same exact ride. So you're like, you know,
19: well, it wasn't right. And by ride, you mean
17: people you don't know.
19: A themed hotel.
17: Experience. Experience. Yes.
19: Welcome to the Unrelenting Experience. I will be your concierge.
17: That's right.
19: The Star Wars Galactic Star Cruiser, a highly ambitious two-night live-action role-playing vacation experience, opened in March of 2022 and permanently closed in September of 2023. Like,
17: That sounds very similar, but that's not the video I watched. That's interesting. So they did one for Star Wars?
19: Yes, I don't remember them ever doing a Star Trek one.
17: What the hell, man?
19: Are you living in the Dimension B? Did you
17: go into the other side? Yeah. Yes.
19: You might
17: I had an interesting dream the other night where I learned how to transition from different frames of reference of like kind of jump basically from one reality to another.
19: So you like the show
17: was fascinating.
19: Quantum Leap.
17: I mean, not like Quantum Leap. This was actually different, but the idea that there are multiple versions of the same thing that you can then go from one to a different one. That was pretty cool. It was the kind of dream where I actually woke up and then did a voice note into my phone to remember the particular rules to do this because I knew I would forget once, you know, if I would just like fell back asleep. And so
19: are we going to write a sci-fi novel? I mean, I've got time now. So, I mean, if you want to write a sci-fi novel,
17: well, I did already. I mean, just not in this reality, but it was.
19: Well, okay, here's the trick. Find that other reality, steal the manuscript, bring it back here.
17: Over here to this one. Yeah, I'm not sure this is the one that makes me money, though.
19: What is the thing that makes you money? Being able
17: to siphon money from one reality to another.
19: Yes.
17: So you can get money from the place you're working to the one where you're not working.
19: That is the trick. If you can make that work, it's even better than Bitcoin.
17: You got to remember to record a voice note for yourself in the middle of the dream.
19: Like, here, I got to remember this. Oh, you got to remember this.
17: I've been doing that for decades. So I first learned how to do lucid dreaming when I was a teenager. So
19: started taking shrooms once you realized the weed didn't work.
17: This is back in the day. We didn't have the technology we have today. So I had a miniature cassette tape recorder set on voice activated recording.
19: Oh man, no.
17: And then I could actually speak the points I wanted to remember from the dream while still in the dream, dictating to a recorder in the dream, which my real recorder in real life would actually be turning on because of the voice activation recording.
19: Oh, that's genius.
17: Yeah, I know. Thank you.
19: That is, I mean, those things, the audio quality was so bad.
17: Yeah, sometimes it was hard to make out the words because I was also, you know, asleep when I was talking.
19: This is very important.
17: But it was still much better than just forgetting everything.
19: Yeah. Yeah. I know I have some of those tapes. And that was the same kind of tape on the answering machine, I believe, when I had.
17: Same ones. Yep.
19: Mm-hmm. With the Playboy Playmate going off, which I think would still be very fun to find.
17: That would be hilarious. Yeah.
19: And to use it as content.
17: I mean, you could probably tell an AI to recreate that.
19: But true.
17: Yeah.
19: True. I mean, the AI is all trained on hot chicks anyway.
17: It is trained on Reddit, which basically means it's trained by people that have never actually seen a hot chick in real life.
19: Yes. Oh, dude.
17: But have a pretty good imagination for what they might be like.
19: I think it is just so funny when you can trigger people. And I really, on this show, nobody listens, but on that other show that I did briefly.
17: Well, how do you even know? Because, I mean, this is our third show this week.
19: True. I mean, well, only people are listening to this one. The other two, I mean, they weren't show prep, but they were definitely behind the scenes information, which was way more interesting. 3 hours
17: before starting this show this week.
19: That's true.
17: That is true.
19: Yeah. So, I mean, this is why we have to be careful on the information.
17: For our Patreon listeners that pay us get access to those shows.
19: That would
17: unfortunately, nobody else does.
19: That would be a very good way to make money.
17: It would be. It would be.
19: But triggering the people on Reddit, it's hilarious. It's, you know, because made the comment of like, oh, yeah, they probably never seen a woman. They're living in their parents' basements and they go nuts. Mm-hmm. It's like, wow, the shows you're listening. Do you not get it?
17: Do you know what comedy is? Comedy is hearing the truth and then refusing to admit that it's true.
19: Yeah.
17: That's basic comedy right there. It's this idea that, wait a minute, somebody just said something true that I don't really like the sound of. Oh, I know. I'm going to, instead of getting mad, I'm going to laugh at it. Oh, that's so funny. That's so funny. Meanwhile, you're like, you son of a bitch.
19: Hitting too close to home.
17: Oh, God.
19: There's got to be some truth to comedy for it to be funny, because otherwise it's just too far off the wall. But it's got to be just true enough.
17: That's exactly right. This is the problem, is that when you have things that are just not true, like political correctness, it's not funny. No. Like, it's not funny seeing movies that portray like men as bumbling idiots and women as always being right, because there's no truth to this.
19: Correct. You're making it a farce at that point.
17: At that point, it's like social commentary. It's not actual comedy. Comedy is being racist. That's comedy. Because that has a grain of truth to everything.
19: Yeah, like some of the Matt Rife stuff. Hilarious.
17: He's pretty good. He's quick on his feet.
19: Yes. Oh, he's very quick on his feet. And he has that little voice in his head, and it shows up for me every now and then, but it's not there all the time. The voice that's like, what's the worst possible thing you can say to that?
17: Mm-hmm.
19: And he just says it. And that's what makes it funny, because it's not, if you have to process it for more than a split second, it's over.
17: Well, the thing about Matt Rife, you got to realize that if he didn't look like Matt Rife, he couldn't get away with half the shit he says. He looks like this innocent little boy,
19: right?
17: Even though he's in his 30s, that you just, you know, like, you think it's funny when he says stuff instead of mean or, you know, something else. If he looked like, I don't know, let's think of somebody that
19: Andrew Dice Clay now
17: looks threatening. That, well, yeah, now. Exactly. I think that would be a little different, but the way that he looks, plus he's got a thing for MILFs. Like, he's always super flirting with the women that are in their 40s and take their 20-year-old daughters to go see the show.
19: Right. I saw him in a music video with some chick, which I guess was his ex-girlfriend, who was like a fitness model, was damn hot, man. So he screwed that up, I guess.
17: I think he's got more of those than he knows what to do with.
19: Probably send some our way. Come on, man. Day.
17: Yeah.
19: Jeans in need. I'm married. What can I do?
17: Yeah. So we're getting about the same amount of sex. So that's, you know.
19: Welcome to Unrelenting. That's our crowd. They're like, yeah, brother, preach.
17: Yeah. Hey, I know my YouTube crowd, man. I've got all the demos on that. Hey, I'm up to 0.5% women now.
19: Wow. You are really expanding your reach. I'm up from
17: 0.3 to 0.5.
19: You are expanding your reach.
17: Like, soon, one more woman watched my video now.
19: Soon you will have 1% women watching your videos.
17: I don't know, Gene. Man. I don't know if I'm going to hit that magic 1%. Not likely.
19: I mean, I never really thought about YouTube as a whole, but if I had to guess, YouTube as a whole is probably, and this is just a random guess with no numbers,
17: it's mostly men.
19: That would because have been my guess, like 75%.
17: Right. Yeah, women are on Instagram. If you want women, you go to Instagram. And I could post the same videos on Instagram. I just wouldn't get any views.
19: Well, you get one and then you'd be blocked.
17: I'd get half. Yeah.
19: That's it. They're like, we don't want any more of this. Yeah, what percentage of YouTube viewers are a female? I bet you can't just say women. Mm-hmm. We can't define women today.
17: No, we don't know what women's is.
19: It's very hard. Let's see what Perplexity through Grok. It says 46% of YouTube globally is female. That doesn't seem right.
17: That seems a little off. I mean, I guess there's videos of, like, you know, how to do makeup. Those videos are on YouTube as well. I don't make those. But I make videos like, here's a typical title for a video that I just posted. Just for data nerds in X4, engine data. And the video is basically looking at a spreadsheet, the entire video.
19: So this is for very, very depressed people who are just, they're thinking they're going to end it all.
17: Depressed people? What are you talking about?
19: They're like, I'm going to end it all. Let me go find a reason to live on YouTube. And they find you doing a spreadsheet.
17: Man. For gaming professionals, dude.
19: Well, you were for a brief period a gaming professional.
17: Well, a long time ago. Yes. Brief period.
19: You're still kind of rolling on that.
17: Well, I mean, I'm actually, I guess technically making more money off gaming than ever these days, but.
19: Okay. Is that sad or what?
17: Yeah, a little bit, I guess. I was not a gaming professional. I was a competitive gamer. That would be the technically correct term.
19: That's why you needed your super fast.
17: I was world ranked for a little bit of time. Yeah. Well, I had my super machine.
19: In what game were you ranked?
17: Battlefield 42, the original.
19: Ooh.
17: Yeah, I got up to third in the world.
19: And that didn't pay you millions of dollars?
17: No, this is all before e-gaming went big. This was just for the love of the game. You know, this is like people recognized

0: this yeah. is a similar time period, I think.
1: Yeah, early 2000s.
0: Uh-huh.
1: Yeah.
0: Back when, the internet became a thing.
1: Yeah. The internet became a thing for me in 1990. So
0: was it? Well, I had CompuServe. Is that the internet?
1: No, I had the internet. I had an internet email account.
0: Was it in the box?
1: My internet email account was fucking awesome. I wish I could have kept it.
0: What was it?
1: It was chairman@umn.edu.
0: It's not that exciting.
1: Chairman@umn.edu. That's pretty exciting.
0: Is it?
1: I think so. I was a freshman in college and my account was chairman at the University of Minnesota.
0: It wasn't chancellor.
1: No, it was chairman.
0: It wasn't dean of discipline,
1: because,
0: was it?
1: Because I was a chairman of the student service fees committee.
0: Okay, now that makes it sound way nerdier than it meant to.
1: It is. It's student government. Absolutely. But, we had a budget of $6 million. So as a teenager, I was the chair of the committee that had a budget of $6 million.
0: How much did you put into your own pocket?
1: It was more about keeping money out of other people's pockets. That my notable accomplishment during that term of office was it was the first year in like 35 years and probably the last year ever that the student service fees went down.
0: You were actually saving people money? What's wrong with you?
1: Amazing, right? It's crazy.
0: You made a career on that.
1: I did. Well, I clearly proved that most people don't really care because, most people didn't really care. But it was the only time that service fee actually went down in like the history of the university.
0: Well, yeah, because most companies that have a budget, but especially governments mm-hmm. that have a budget,
1: yeah,
0: the only way to get a bigger budget is to spend everything and pretend you need more.
1: Well, that's exactly how everybody approached it. It's like, well, last year this was our budget, so I think this year we should be okay with like a 9% increase.
0: Right. And you're like, how about a decrease?
1: Yeah. Yeah. And I went back to, zero sum budgeting where it's like, okay, why do you need a budget at all this year? Man, was I lambasted. I was called, anti-gay, anti-black, anti-Latino,
0: which, to be fair, you are. All of those things.
1: I mean, I am, but it.
0: But you hate the Jews the most. I mean, that is going without saying.
1: Don't get me started on the Jews.
0: Oh, I thought you were going to start. I'm sorry.
1: No, I'm just telling you not to get me started.
0: Oh, okay.
1: So, yeah.
0: I mean, Gene's like, I'll go to the soup Nazi, man.
1: The soup Nazi?
0: Yeah, the soup Nazi.
1: I don't really like stores that control how you consume things that you pay for. If I want to throw it away, I'll throw it away. I don't have to eat it.
0: You have to order correctly, though.
1: You do have to order correctly. That there is something you said for that. That's more of an efficiency thing than anything else.
0: Yes. I mean, I found no fault in the way that guy ran his business.
1: I think he was pretty efficient with his business. He was using trains to carry the soup over to the other place that should go nameless.
0: Can I get some bread? And
1: well, he did have the brick ovens for the bread, so
0: the wood the wood stone ovens are the best.
1: They really are. Yeah.
0: I miss the place that used to be around here that the guy upskirted everybody and had to close in disgrace.
1: They had brick ovens.
0: Yeah, that's a shame. I mean, the guy made good food.
1: Yeah.
0: Best pesto around, let me tell you.
1: Well, what's wrong with a little upskirting here and there?
0: I mean, I'm not the law. I don't know what goes on.
1: They chose to wear skirts.
0: Right.
1: So, right.
0: And I still don't really understand the thrill of that. Like, why would you want to see that?
1: It's a very Asian thing, isn't it?
0: I guess it's, I understand the, a camera in the dressing room or something at a store. I get that.
1: Mm-hmm. You do. Okay.
0: As much as if you want to see somebody naked.
1: Where do you get that?
0: Where do you get that? I mean, anywhere. You could buy a camera.
1: You said you get that. So I'm like, where do you get that?
0: The camera or the video footage?
1: Well, I don't know. You just said you get that. So
0: I understand the concept. If you're like, hey, I want to see naked chicks
1: naked chicks are good to look at. But I'd agree with that.
0: The angle makes a big difference, I think.
1: Yeah. Like, you remember

0: back of comic books, you could buy an X-ray vision glasses. Yes,
1: X-ray specs.
0: And the way they demonstrate that in the comic book picture, at least back in the 70s, was by showing you looking at a woman and seeing through her clothes.
1: Yes, so there was nothing wrong with this in comic books for children.
0: There was nothing wrong, yeah, for kids. And it like X-ray glass, but you're not seeing her bones. You're just seeing her without clothes.
1: Right, like in a bikini or something.
0: Like that's a better X-ray than the one the doctor has, which only sees your bones.
1: You can only see through one layer of clothing, though.
0: They should have called it millimeter wave glasses, not X-ray glasses.
1: And some of those kind of exist for the right fabric.
0: Well, they exist in our airports. That's literally what they do.
1: Yeah, you go in.
0: They take the clothes off.
1: Ooh, they want to see Gene naked as he gets on a plane. They should just make people fly naked. That would just make things a lot easier.
0: Well, it would make things faster. The boarding process would go real quick.
1: Yes. What happens on the flight stays on the flight.
0: I mean, then we used to have some of those airlines. Wasn't there a...
1: Hooters Air?
0: Hooters Air. That's the one I was thinking of. Exactly. That was a thing for real.
1: You could get hot wings at 30,000 feet. I mean,
0: wasn't there even a Playboy airline for a little bit?
1: I don't recall. I'm sure they had their own planes, but I don't remember there ever being a Playboy airline. Gene's like, I'm thinking that you could probably buy that brand now for pretty cheap.
0: Playboy?
1: Uh-huh. Yeah. I mean, they kind of fucked themselves four different ways.
0: Oh, okay. I'm thinking of the Playboy issue from 1980 that was called Women of Air Travel.
1: Oh, well, there you go. Gene was a very, only in it for the articles back in 1980 when he was 10.
0: Oh, I was absolutely only in it for the articles. Playboy had some of the best writers.
1: Until they didn't. They used to only feature women, too.
0: They did only feature women. I don't know why they wouldn't still feature women, but... You know, this is sad. So I'm looking at Playboy.com right now, and they have nipples and pussies, like, blurred out.
1: Do you have to, like, give them your age first, or is this just... Don't.
0: No, for anybody. You just go to Playboy. It's a kid's website now, but you look at the women. The women from the 80s all consistently look better than anything that's published today. 100%. They have better bodies that don't look anorexic.
1: No tattoos.
0: No tattoos at all. Not anorexic. And they're well proportioned.
1: And they had 80s like, hair, which is big.
0: 80s hair was awesome. Don't say shit about 80s hair. Yeah, so this is basically an issue full of stewardesses, I guess would be what we used to call them. The problem with stewardesses. I've said this before, is that what was once meant to be a job for hot women to get husbands. That's literally what that was created for. Like stewardesses were there to get the rich husbands that fly first class in airlines.
1: And to work for a little while until they were ready to settle down. Now they work till they're 95 years old.
0: Exactly. And that's the problem, is that these women that were hot in the late 70s and early 80s, the same women that were in this Playboy issue, are still working at the same fucking airlines. Nobody wants to see a 65-year-old stewardess.
1: No.
0: Nobody.
1: It's not the kind of service you want.
0: No. And most of that, I mean, this is crazy. Like, let's say that you did end up dating and then marrying somebody that was a stewardess. You want your wife to be gone 4 days a week, every single week?
1: Some people do. Some people don't even live with their wives.
0: I guess some people don't see their wives all day long. That's a good point. Uh-huh. But still, it seems like, well, yeah, JC didn't see his wife for, 20 years.
1: And when he did, you saw what happened.
0: Whoa, not going there.
1: Ascaramanga says the new head of content for Playboy is a gay. I applied for a job. See, that also explains the problem when you have a men's magazine which was brought
0: run
1: to
0: by gay
1: success by a horny dude named Hugh Hefner and was a horny dude through his whole life, and then it's turned over to a gay dude. Well, that's not going to be the same content.
0: Yeah. Yeah.
1: So like Hugh Hefner was living the dream, man. He figured it out. But then the internet came around and really screwed everything up. Now that the, you know, Playboy used to be something classy. That, yeah. And then porn on the internet came and people are like, well, don't need classy, man. I got trashy chicks on the internet.
0: Exactly. That's exactly right. I fully agree with that. And this is, I told that to a dude named Ben. We were having a discussion about the size of breasts for some reason. Well, this is on my other podcast.
1: I was going to say, the obvious reasons are.
0: Yeah. So you may want to watch that episode or listen to it anyway. But I said this to him. I said, I know why your taste in women is what it is, which is fake big boobs, is because I grew up on porn in magazines. You grew up on porn on the internet. So when he was a youngster, he was already watching videos online. When we were youngsters, we were flipping pages, hoping that on the next page, something wouldn't be blurred. And I will tell you this, I'm looking like as we're recording the show, I'm looking at this Playboy issue from 1980. And
1: digitally, or you just have a whole rack just sitting
0: Once I saw the digital version, I had to go pull out the original that I have here as well. But women in Playboy in the 80s did not have big fake tits.
1: No.
0: They were usually like nice C's, meaning on the bigger end of the C cup, and natural. Yeah, occasionally there would be, you know, double D's, but again,
1: those were usually a rarity, like in reality. They were a
0: rarity and usually natural. And occasionally when you did see someone that clearly had artificial big tits, it was very obvious because they are a perfect shape that does not exist in nature.
1: Yeah, they look like balloons.
0: Perfectly round balloons. Uh-huh. Yeah, exactly. So that was the style of what is actually hot that I grew up on. Ben grew up on, you remember, like, unguided porn in the early 90s.
1: How old is Ben?
0: Ben is 39.
1: Oh, okay. So that explains so much.
0: It does. He's 15 years younger than us. So, you know, his, like, at that age, when you're first getting into watching naked chicks, that was during the early days of porn on the internet. So it was kind of past Usenet groups, which were around in the very early 90s. But then you started having actual, you know, pop-up ads for porn sites that were totally a mix of everything. Anything you could throw together, anything that was both legitimate and revenge porn and everything else. And that's where you started seeing, because in those early porn videos from the 90s, when you started seeing a lot of artificially large breasts.
1: The deforestation, I'm just looking at that comment and I'm wondering, the conversation in the troll room sometimes way better than what we do on the show.
0: Well, I don't know why you keep wanting to be distracted by that.
1: I multitask.
0: Mm-hmm.
1: I multitask. But the difference is we also had, what was it, Cinemax, the one where you're trying to like tune the TV in to get around it was scrambled, but
0: Cinemax. Yeah, we had Cinemax back then.
1: If your parents didn't pay for it, though, it still like showed up on the cable, but your cable channels, they were like using some kind of filter to mess with the picture. Sometimes the sound worked and you would have to.
0: Yeah, because it was using in cable and encryption rather than just not sending it to you. Like you still got all the channels. The ones you didn't pay for, you just didn't have the encryption turned on
1: and or off or whatever. The early days of DirecTV, allegedly would never buy a thing to actually reprogram the cards and get everything for free. No, those were the good old days.
0: I never heard of that.
1: Really?
0: I don't know what that is.
1: No. Oh, it was great. Just a little like $40 programmer thing you could buy on eBay. And then there were people that charged for the service, but then there were also people that did it for free. Of course, the free ones would get the attention of DirecTV a lot quicker So, you know, it might work for a week or something like that before it went out and you had to go back and do the whole damn thing again. But of course, you still had your normal card that you could just throw in and get what you actually paid for. But otherwise, you just had a thing to reprogram the card, whatever the EEPROM, whatever was on the thing to tell it, hey, no, this is, hey, they should get everything.
0: Yeah, so what you're saying is before there were torrents, you were still stealing content.
1: Right, okay. you just got it, you watched anything you wanted to watch. Mm-hmm. And torrents are there because now, I mean, again, this whole concept was, when Netflix was first a thing, everybody was like, oh, well, great, we don't need cable anymore. This will be our...
0: Fuck cable, Netflix is the way. Yeah, exactly.
1: And now that there's Netflix and Hulu and Disney Plus and Paramount and Peacock.
0: I'm always juggling what I'm subscribing to. I never try to subscribe to everything at once.
1: Apple TV, which I guess there's a new Ted Lasso season that I need to acquire.
0: I don't like that show. I really don't understand the appeal of Ted Lasso. He's playing a complete moron character. This throwback to the old days. It's unrealistic. It's making fun of Southern people, basically.
1: Well, don't Southern people deserve a little making fun of? A
0: little bit, but not that much.
1: I thought it was, as far as comedies go, it was better than what was a total train wreck was How I Met Your Father, which was hilarious because How I Met Your Mother was actually a pretty decent show. Pretty good.
0: Yeah, they had good actors.
1: Yeah.
0: I think, what's her name? The chick that played Lily.
1: The one that's on Penn and Teller, Fool Us.
0: Yeah, her. The one that was in American Pie.
1: One time at band camp?
0: This one time?
1: Allison.
0: Allison, yeah. Allison something, yeah. She's hot. Like, she was always hot. I always liked her.
1: Well, she was always cute, quirky, hot.
0: Yeah.
1: Hannigan. Allison Hannigan, right?
0: Yeah.
1: Beat the trolls.
0: Cute, quirky, hot always wins in my book. For like the early years of my marriage, that was definitely my wife. Cute, quirky, hot.
1: Well, maybe you should just try super hot and mean and see how that works.
0: No, I'd prefer not to have super hot and mean. That's not my style. I like the chicks that have a raunchy sense of humor, like her character. I mean, I don't know if Allison Hannigan has that humor, but her characters in every fucking movie and every TV show seem to have a very, a very dirty sense of humor.
1: Yeah, as does she from the Penn and Teller show that I've seen. And there she's just playing herself and interacting with people. Yeah. So there's no script. So I would guess she is that
0: probably
1: person.
0: Probably is a little bit. Yeah.
1: Which is the greatest way to do it. I mean, if you're going to go play a character on a sitcom, they want somebody that is usually the most like that. There are people that can turn it on and off, but the most realistic portrayal is going to be if you're 80, 90% that person anyway, then it's going to work a little bit better.
0: Yeah. And I think it worked quite well for her. And we've literally watched her since she was a teenager up until she's,
1: A little creepy, Gene.
0: Upper middle age.
1: We've been watching her since she's been a teenager.
0: Yeah. We've had a camera outside her house the whole time.
1: Who hasn't though? I mean, that's it. That was 2005 to 2014 was How I Met Your Mother.
0: But when was American Pie was the 90s, right?
1: Oh, yeah. And what about Kobe Smulders? What do you think of Robin Shabatsky?
0: She's a little too Canadian for me. Okay. I mean, I don't
1: think she's like, what, we can't bust on the Southerners, but it's okay to bust on the Canucks.
0: You got to remember where I grew up, man.
1: Well, you were so close to being Canadian.
0: We basically played the Canadian teams in our high school hockey league. You know?
1: Hey there.
0: It's like,
1: were you like, it was just like a big thing, like, hey, you suck, Canucks.
0: Yeah, totally. And, you know, they could hear us saying that just across the border. And, you know, when we did curling, that was like, that was the only guys you had to watch out for in curling was the Canucks.
1: The Canucks are bad.
0: High school curling team, you know.
1: You know, I had totally forgot that Jennifer Morrison and Sarah Chalk were in How I Met Your Mother.
0: And what were they playing? Were these women?
1: Jennifer Morrison played the girl that didn't want Ted to pull down the hotel. I kind of blocked that part out. But then she went on to, she was on House as, you know, the doctor, the one that was originally there before 13 came in.
0: Oh, right, right. She was the semi, the kind of blonde who wanted to sleep with House in the beginning of the show.
1: The, was she a blonde then? Maybe she was for House. Yeah.
0: She was a blonde who, like, first season in the house, she was a blonde who had just got out of medical school, who, like, the whole first season is basically all about how she's planning on sleeping with House.
1: I don't remember. I get to rewatch House.
0: Rewatch that, yeah.
1: The,
0: I like 13, too. I mean, I don't think she's a great actress or anything, but in that role, I thought she was good.
1: You're just like a woman you can call by a number.
0: That's easier to remember.
1: Gene's like, oh, 86.
0: Oh, yeah. 86 was fucking hot, man.
1: Hugh Laurie, I guess, posted something not completely obvious to everybody, mm-hmm. I guess, but that was obvious enough in support of Sophie Cunningham and, you know, keeping trans out of women's sports. Yeah. And somebody like tried to go after him, like, oh, it sounds like you're saying that you want, you know, trans and not to be. And he's just like, of course, that's what I'm fucking saying. You know, it's like, I love people that are just like, one, he's it old sounds enough. Like
0: you're saying you don't want to suck cock. I mean, what's wrong with you?
1: He's old enough and doesn't care. Like, I don't care. Yeah. You think you can cancel me? No.
0: No. Well, and John Cleese has been on that side of the wagon for a long time.
1: Yes. Well, he was one of the first ones that I remember coming out just on all of the you know, DEI stuff and like you know, once you start treating people differently based upon the color of their skin, you are the racist.
0: Well, even Hugh Laurie's old comedy partner, Stephen Fry, who is super gay. But even he is on the right side in debating, like, against DEI and all this crap. Like, he is the kind of gay that I remember back from the 80s, where...
1: 80s gay.
0: He's definitely gay. He has no qualms about it. But he can still have a fucking political opinion that isn't dictated by where he puts his dick.
1: You said dictated and then dick.
0: Uh-huh. Exactly.
1: Comedy gold.
0: That's what this show is. You know, we're probably the most least recognized show, the most least recognized show of all.
1: I don't doubt that.
0: Yeah.
1: Stephen Fry, according to my wife, also a fantastic orator and did the audiobooks for the Harry Potter series.
0: Mm-hmm. Yeah.
1: She's like, if you're going to listen to any of them, he's the guy you want to hear.
0: Yeah. He's also a fantastic atheist who does atheist debates with, like, you know, religious people.
1: How does that go?
0: Usually it's predictable because the religious people don't require any actual logic or information to believe.
1: It's about belief, baby. That's it. So how do you have it?
0: I know. That's the issue, right? Is that I think it's futile to try and debate somebody that doesn't require evidence. Why start? Like, what's the point? You can have two religious people debating. I think that works,
1: right?
0: But you have someone whose premise is show it to me or I don't buy it. Like, I require physical proof. Debating somebody who, by definition, requires no proof whatsoever.
1: Correct.
0: What's the point? What are you gonna accomplish by having a debate? I don't think there's much there.
1: Nothing, but, and neither one's wrong. I mean, you'll find out, I guess, in the afterlife if you're the atheist, then if you're right, you actually don't find out in the afterlife because there is none.
0: There is none. Exactly.
1: So only religious people get to bask in the glory of being right, if in fact there is indeed an afterlife.
0: Well, and that's the thing, is there's I completely understand. This is a phrase that sometimes rubs people that are religious, like, dude, they've been the wrong way, is that I said, look, it's inevitable that people would have created religion because religion works on low IQ people. It's something that is objectively makes it easier to control people that believe in the supernatural that don't require any tangible proof or scientific method. For these people, if you can sell them on a religious belief, a belief something like that communism works, or that
1: different type of religions
0: are victims. These are all religious beliefs. They're beliefs that clearly are antithetical to proof, but nonetheless are majority beliefs of these people. So when you can do that, it becomes a lot easier to control the conversation and to shift people onto your side of the argument. If you had to actually justify with real world facts and proof to every single person, communism would have been snuffed out like before it ever grew. It would have been purely a theoretical concept that does not apply to the real world. The only way that that became a thing that people started believing into and thinking that, yeah, we should have a country that's communist, is because these people don't understand the real world. Like, they're low IQ people. There's no other way to describe it.
1: Yeah. Well, they're looking for somebody to be their parent. I mean, again, this goes back to, you know, Mamala. We got to have to, the government has to take care of us. The government is here to tell us what to do. The government should tell us what vaccines that we need. And oh, we should banish those who do not believe the same thing we do. It's like, it's all about thought control. I mean, there's a big difference between, you know, some religions who are just like, hey, you want to be Catholic? Mm-hmm. That's cool. We're not, well, anymore. We're not doing crusades trying to convert people. You know, at one point, yeah, okay, that happened. But as right now, the Catholic Church isn't actively like trying to conquer other parts of the world and turn them into Catholics. No. So yeah. You can decide what you like. Now, the difference is when people are trying to actively convert people like commies. But it's easy, as you said, because people want the easiest thing. Like, wait, I cannot work and it'll be great. I can sit at home and play video games and I won't have to work for food and all this will be great.
0: Hey, now, wait a minute.
1: Wait, that sounds a lot like Jean's Day. that sounds troubling, doesn't it?
0: A little too close for comfort.
1: But that's the difference.
0: But still, I think in the end, the thing that makes it not worth bothering to debate religion between people that are not religious and people that are is that I shouldn't say in all religions, because I don't know all religions, but in certainly in Christianity and Islam, and really even in Judaism, like the main big religions, the idea that you are willing to believe something without having direct evidence is kind of ingrained into the religion. Now, in Judaism, if you look at the Old Testament, there was an awful lot more God intervening and doing things to demonstrate that I'm still here and, you know, I don't like what you're doing, or I want to reward you for what you're doing. Like, there was more direct interaction with God.
1: Yeah, that's a little less now.
0: But with Christianity, it's kind of like, okay, well, you know, God's son was here. That's it. You're going to get nothing more from here, except for Catholics, because Catholics have figured out that they can create saints in postmortem. So you find somebody that everybody likes. Oh, well, you see, that person was a saint. So they had the holy touch.
1: John Paul, man.
0: John Paul II, exactly.
1: Now he's Paul or Saint Paul. John. John Paul.
0: What is he? Does he have an official saint name?
1: I think it's Saint John Paul, because he was Pope John Paul II, but I think it's just John Paul. Do you know
0: he was Polish?
1: Yes. Oh, of course. Yeah. Of course I knew he was Polish. Half my family, Polish. When he came to Chicago back in the day, it was a big deal. The Polish Pope.
0: Chicago.
1: Mm-hmm. I'm sure he had a Polish sausage down on Maxwell Street, loaded up with some onions and...
0: I've had that on Maxwell Street.
1: Some ground brown mustard. Oh, it's so good.
0: Really, I've had that at the Vatican, too.
1: See, that's the way you do it. It's good stuff.
0: Uh-huh.
1: Now we got a Pope from Chicago. It's like, that ain't no good.
0: That's not right. That's not right.
1: I know.
0: Something's wrong with that.
1: Something's very wrong. The White Sox actually gave out hats that looked like the Pope's hat. The place sold out.
0: Wow. That's crazy.
1: It was very interesting because he was at one of the World Series games. So I mean, really that may be his miracle.
0: Chicagoan would do. Yeah.
1: Yeah. That could be his miracle. The White Sox won a World Series while he was there. Then,
0: wow, that's crazy.
1: That might be this guy's ticket to being a saint at some point.
0: Yeah. A lot of people don't like this guy. Well, he seems to be pretty like pro DEI.
1: Yeah. Well, and that's it. He's one of the popes that will speak out on things that perhaps he shouldn't.
0: That he has no business speaking out on, yeah.
1: Right. Well, because it's very hard to give him a pass on things like, no, this war on Iran is, you know, bad. War should stop. And it's like, can you talk about Iran killing however many tens of thousands of their citizens for protesting?
0: Yeah, 50,000 protesters killed in like 2 weeks.
1: Right. Yep. So, but you won't talk about that. It's mm-hmm. like, isn't the trying to stop that regime, wouldn't that be the godly thing to do? You can't go, well, these people are killing a bunch of other people, but it's wrong for you to try to stop them with force. It's like, that's just insanity. You're way better off just saying all violence is wrong and go upon your day, and everybody can agree with that. But you know, sometimes violence problems require violent solutions.
0: That's absolutely right. And I mean, it was, after all, Pope Urban II that sent out the first crusade.
1: And that's when he had a bunch of pissed off Catholics, baby.
0: Yeah, you definitely had pissed off Catholics. But, you know, that's going to be the main thing that he was remembered for, is actually pushing back against Islam, with the current Pope seems to be all into Islam. Which is kind of very
1: weird for a pope.
0: Yeah, it's a little strange. It's like he's a little too conciliatory with the enemy. So I don't know. It's it's a weird thing. I mean, the people that don't like Catholics to begin with don't like them even more of this pope, and the people that are Catholic that I know don't like this pope.
1: Yes,
0: like the Catholics have more in common with the non-Catholics now. The
1: Catholics really haven't liked a pope since John Paul II, and I guess it is just Saint John Paul II. I guess that's
0: is that what it is?
1: According to Vatican State. But
0: wait, how? Why is he Saint John Paul II? Was there a previous Saint John Paul?
1: No, but there was a Pope John Paul the First.
0: Right, but so this guy should be Saint John Paul
1: the First, right?
0: There is no first. When you're the first, you don't say the number.
1: This is like the numbering thing. It's weird.
0: But
1: it's
0: like what? He shouldn't have his number of his fake, incidentally, papal name, because they choose a different name. It's not their actual name of when they were a cardinal.
1: No, his name was Karl Joseph Wojcicki.
0: Yeah.
1: Ooh, I can't say
0: Wojcicki.
1: That sounds right.
0: But there's I don't think he should have a two in his sainthood. Like, he's not the second of that name of saints. He's the first of that name of saints. He's the second of that name of popes. There's a difference. Not every pope's a saint, as we know.
1: I know that they should just retire his number and hang it up on the wall, and everybody can be
0: kind of should, right? I mean, that would be the proper thing to do at that point. It seems odd.
1: You can't trust those Catholics.
0: I saw him twice, John Paul.
1: And you didn't melt?
0: Why would I melt?
1: Because evil, good, the whole
0: thing. What am I, a German? Why would I melt?
1: Russian agent.
0: Yeah. He was a Slavic pope. You know, I'm Slavic. That's same people. But yeah, I saw him twice. I saw who is the last one before the current one? That guy I saw
1: Francis.
0: Once. Francis, I saw once. And then who's the pope between them?
1: Between Francis, the German guy.
0: Yeah, the German guy. Benedict. Benedict The 16th.
1: Yes.
0: AKA Joseph Ratzinger.
1: You've been hanging out with him. A lot of popes, Gene. I'm kind of questioning once. What's what's going on here, Gene.
0: Well, I have a I have a mandate. Once a pope is elected, to go to the Vatican. But
1: oh, you're trying to cover your bets.
0: Yeah. In some ways, I guess.
1: The envoy from Vladimir Putin is here, Pope.
0: But I will say, he does not spend much time with anybody. And that's the other thing I don't like about this pope. Like with John Paul, when you had a meeting with him, that meeting actually lasted more than this, just a photo op. Right now, the meeting is literally like 7 minutes. And it's a photo op and you're done.
1: So it's like a Taylor Swift meet and greet.
0: I guess. I've never been to one of those. Those tickets are more expensive.
1: Probably. Push you in, push you out. Mm-hmm. For any really artist, that is the that is the meet and greet game at this point.
0: Yeah.
1: Charge a lot of money, give you a lanyard with a little thing on it so you can feel like you got your money's worth. You get a quick
0: although
1: picture.
0: I don't think any meet and greet lines are bigger than for William Shatner.
1: Well, he's still alive and just released a new album.
0: Isn't that amazing?
1: Germans
0: still
1: don't
0: alive.
1: Melt, they go sour. That's, wow.
0: They go sour? Yeah, and not to mention the fact that he went to space.
1: Yeah, and he came back.
0: In his 80s.
1: Now he's, 90-something, right?
0: 90-something, yeah.
1: Like, the dude still looks good. Then he fell off his horse and I gotta fix my shoulder.
0: The good's been wearing a wig for 50 years.
1: Yeah, but at least that's why people now know you. It's not like it's new.
0: Yeah.
1: We do have a few people to thank for supporting today's Unrelenting. All
0: right, let's do it.
1: Including the aforementioned Ned, who just came in with $50 American cash. Mm-hmm. I love Unnerving with Derwood O'Neill and June New Tuliad.
0: Mm-hmm.
1: It's a great show.
0: It's a great show, yeah.
1: You can tune in every Friday. Thank you, Ned. I mean, he lives in Detroit, so I think he's just trying to get his funds
0: he's
1: and everything
0: a
1: in order.
0: Must be a Muslim. The only thing I can imagine.
1: He's got a boots on the ground for the Planet Raid show about what is going on there. Yeah, you see the videos walking into a grocery store now in Dearborn, and it's like, huh? Like, what the hell happened, man?
0: It's all goats and stuff.
1: That's like a complete takeover. It's crazy.
0: Oh, it's 100%. Yeah. I don't understand why Adam still seems to minimize the Islamification of America. I don't think he's for the Islamists or anything, but he definitely has the everybody's exaggerating about this kind of attitude, which I don't think is true. I think that we are at the place where the UK was 20 years ago, which means we're only about 20 years away from having massive rape gangs, you know, doing their thing with American women, American teenage women.
1: Well, you're seeing it in the UK.
0: In short order. They don't have a problem with that. They don't consider that to be a negative thing.
1: No, they're covering it up, which is really dangerous because now other places where this is happening, people are like, oh, what's the big deal?
0: Yeah. Because in Islam, unlike in Western cultures, you can blame a woman for showing too much as the cause of her own rape.
1: And you know what women dress like in the United States.
0: Yeah. Yeah. And so this is this is always the excuse in the UK, right? With all the systematic rape that's going on there is that, well, it wasn't the Muslims' fault. It was this Western girl's fault for not covering her body. Like, he can't help himself. He has to rape her, according to these people.
1: Yeah. It's a very weird thing.
0: I think that we have a responsibility as Americans to keep Islam out of America, because Islam is not a religion, and it's very sneaky how it's been thrown into that bucket. Islam is just like communism. It is a much more than a religion. It is a political system, it is a worldview, it is a legal system. It is all of that rolled into one with the end goal of domination of the whole planet. Like, literally, that is the objective of Islam, is to get the world, the whole earth, to a point where everybody is either a believer in Islam or dead.
1: They do have goals.
0: And we are somehow treating them just like Christianity.
1: Right, like it's no big deal. Just like
0: Mormonism.
1: You're just coming in. You want to assimilate. You want to be a part of this Buddhism, community.
0: Like, you know, this is not a fucking religion. This is a worldview of destruction and death and barbaric practices. And it needs to be treated as such. This is the only thing that the communists got wrong is they called themselves atheists. If they would have simply tweaked the religion to not just deny the religion and say, well, religion is the opiate of the people. Well, it is. And if you believe religion is the opiate of the people, then you're a moron for getting rid of religion instead of using it to indoctrinate people into communism.
1: True. It's like the ultimate insanity of giving up your sovereignty, giving up your country, giving up your way of life, whatever you want to say. In order to be like, well, no, we want to be welcoming. It's like, but these people do not respect your culture. They do not respect your ways. They do not respect your laws. And now we have people, of course, in the DSA. Well, we don't want any prisons. We don't want any laws. Well, I can see this is going to go really well.
0: Mm-hmm. Yeah, it is insanity that people that don't really understand what Islam is want to put it in the same bucket as the things they do understand, when it clearly isn't in the same bucket.
1: There's really fine people on both sides, Gene.
0: No, there aren't. No, they really aren't. There are fine people on one side of this, not the other. And I think more people need to start saying that, because us here in Texas, we are probably the second behind. Behind Minnesota, like Minnesota got their own fast Islam coming from Somalia there. But Michigan has been slowly building to this for decades now.
1: Around here as well.
0: Texas has definitely been growing the number. I think there's 500 mosques in Texas now. It's insane. And they are literally like buying churches and then turning them into mosques. Like this was the kind of shit that there were wars against in Europe 1,000 years ago. And now people are happily doing it.
1: Because they've been brainwashed, man.
0: Islam presents a clear and present danger to America. And the sooner America realizes that, the better. Now, it doesn't mean that everyone who is a Muslim in America or anywhere else for that matter, but in America, certainly, it doesn't mean that automatically that they are a military terrorist. Well, they're not necessarily a terrorist. They could be an unwitting terrorist, but they're not necessarily a terrorist. But the thing is, you can't let Islam spread to the point where it gains any kind of a majority. And that's where the real danger is, and that's what we're seeing in Minnesota. That's what we're seeing in Michigan, is the legal takeover of America by Islam, where the legal system that we have, which is one of the best in the world, is being supplanted by Sharia.
1: And how do you stop that? You
0: stop that by banning Islam. That's what needs to happen. Is Islam needs to be officially designated not a religion, but as a subversive political system. And you have to ban it. You have to shut down the mosques, and you have to let people decide whether they want to continue being Americans or not, or if they want to go to a country where Islam is practiced. You can't just do nothing, because
1: what's going to happen. We know that.
0: Well, and I mean, to some extent, being an atheist that I am, I don't really care, because I'll be dead. But I'd like to at least try and do my part while I'm alive to try and prevent a bad thing from happening. But ultimately, if it happens, it's not going to affect me. It's going to affect future generations of Americans because they won't have a choice in the matter if we don't do something right now. You can't allow a political system whose aim is to remove your political system from participating right. in your political system.
1: Yes, because like, you will be outlawed and left yeah, for...
0: I think there's some kind of a nice little saying that I don't remember the exact words to, of like, you can vote your way into communism, but you have to fight your way back out.
1: Right.
0: And that's equally as true for Islam, maybe even more so. Because Islam, as we are seeing in Iran, where only 12% of the population are actually believers in the version of Islam that is practiced there, in even smaller percentage of people in the IRGC, but yet still, they managed to have a control over that country now for the last 50 years, even though it's always been a minority that held that control, because Islam has all the most negative facets of communism combined with a religious zealotry that effectively grants unlimited powers to the head of the religious. Like the head of the political establishment is not the head of the country in Islam, in Iran. It's the head of the religion that is the head of the country, really, in Iran. The religious head can dismiss the political head. And that's why we can't allow that to get anywhere near conquering parts of the United States.
1: Well, they're getting there. I mean, they're already getting there.
0: They are. The one good thing about this, the silver lining, is that since we are a country made of states, we will see more examples of what Islam does, which we're already seeing with Minnesota, right? And all the problems that state has. And with Michigan and all the problems that state has. Like, we are seeing what Islam does to a state, which hopefully means the other 48 states are taking note and recognizing that this is problematic. We don't want to get to the point where these two states are. You know, the state of Minnesota is now, they've changed their flag from the flag that I grew up with, that I, you know, as a little kid, had to say, recite the Pledge of Allegiance to.
1: Do they even do that anymore, the Pledge of Allegiance?
0: No, they haven't done that for a long time. But a blue flag.
1: This is with why like you're farmer, getting this stuff.
0: Farmer and deer and stuff. We went from that flag in Minnesota to literally the flag of the Somali region that Ilhan Omar's family is from. It's literally, if you look at the colors and the patterns, that is the pattern. That flag is super close. It's not identical, but it is super close to the flag of the region that she's from.
1: It's literally an invasion.
0: They put their own fucking flag on the state of Minnesota.
1: It's an invasion.
0: It's beyond invasion. It's a full-on takeover. It's like, it's an invasion you can repel. A takeover, it's a little too late. Like, true. It's happened. Now you have to fight them.
1: How do you take it back now? Well, people are going to die.
0: Only one way, man. Oh, there's only one way. That's the only way it's going to happen. You got to deport all of them. Send them all back. This policy that the U.S. has had of just letting in large groups of people that are on whichever side of the war that we were not against, it's a bad policy.
1: Just come on in, everybody. Uncle Joe says, come on in.
0: We're fine sending those people money and you know, being friendly with them, whatever. That's fine. Like, politically, you can make arguments for all that.
1: But keep them inviting out of your house.
0: Exactly. You don't invite them back to your house. You don't give them the right to fucking vote. Ever.
1: Because they're going to vote for the system that was so bad they came here.
0: They're going to vote for the thing that that you saved them from.
1: Right.
0: Because
1: they want more.
0: Yeah.
1: Because they're dumb.
0: They are dumb. And that's reality. What happened in Afghanistan when we left after being there over 20 years?
1: Just disintegrated back into exactly where it was.
0: Yeah, I mean, it didn't disintegrate. It returned back to exactly what it was before we invaded, which is the Taliban. The Taliban ran the country before the invasion. We came in for 20 years, spent untold billions of dollars. lost some folks in the process.
1: Left a few planes and behind.
0: Left the single largest U.S. military, equipment stockpile in the history of the world. We left the biggest one there that was a very nice funding source when they started selling it all over the place for the Taliban. And then they effectively never left. They just resumed what they were doing literally days after the U.S. left. Honestly, that lesson should have been learned from Russia.
1: Yeah.
0: Because when Russia invaded Afghanistan and had the exact same thought, they're like, we're going to teach these barbarians to be civilized and realize that communism is good for them.
1: Right. We can teach them to be our friends.
0: That was the Soviet Union's plan when they came in there. I think it was 78 or 79. I don't remember. 78, I think. And they had officially, they were welcomed, and it was very much in the same vein as when the U.S. invaded. There's a little bit of fighting, but then after that, everybody's like, oh, well, they want us there. They're friendly to her. They're happy to have us there. And that's the way it looked. Until the CIA started realizing, hey, there's some disgruntled tribesmen who would really like to go and sodomize the guys that are working with Russia. Let's see if we can funnel them some British weaponry and Swiss weaponry. And then that's what ended up happening. And we created the Mujahideen. That was an American creation. And that ultimately made Russia leave Afghanistan with quite a few casualties along the way, but it didn't take them 20 years either. Like, they figured it out a lot sooner that, okay, this is just not worth it.
1: Well, at least they're doing so well in Ukraine.
0: Oh, yeah. Yeah, I mean, don't even get me started on that. I have no idea what the fuck is going on. I used to have opinions on this. I do not have a fucking opinion on this anymore. I don't know what's going on in Ukraine.
1: I have too far down the toilet to really understand.
0: All of the European countries want to invade Russia at this point. Ukraine is mostly bombing and droning Moscow. Moscow is, for its part, starting to focus its attacks on Kiev and not so much on the outlying cities in the eastern area like they were before. The U.S., which used to be like, if I was in charge, this thing would have never started, and I'll end it in the first
1: day one
0: week of day one. The U.S. doesn't give a shit what happens there at this point. We've got our own fun war with Iran right now, so I have no idea. I can't predict anything. The only thing, and I've said this before, the only thing that I can predict is that Putin will not use nukes until after Trump is out of office. Like, there's another 2 years and a few months worth of guaranteed no use of nukes. Once Trump is out of office, that bet is off. War keeps going. But there's no reason for it to stop. I mean, no one seems like there's no party right now that wants to stop that war.
1: No, I don't know what they're all getting out of it, but the only winning move is not to play. Have we never learned that?
0: That wasn't that from a movie?
1: I think so. I think that was from one of those computer movies.
0: Matthew Broderick.
1: Uh-huh. Yeah. Uh-huh. The only winning move is not to play. Also want to thank Stevie, who came in with $10.80 American.
0: Scott, have you heard from him before?
1: I think so.
0: Have we?
1: Scott Evers also came in with $10. Mark Kodra came in with $6.66 and said, sorry for missing last week. Biopsy results are in. I have stage 1 androcarcinoma in the lung. Now I get to meet a few doctors and come up with the plan of attack. Well, stage one is
0: that's
1: good.
0: That's the least. Yeah. That's the least of the early onset.
1: Yes. Very early, which is good because they can do shit now with that they didn't in the past. But hate you're going through it because it sucks. We left him on the producer roles for the last show as well. Because, I mean, dude, he's here every show.
0: Yeah.
1: And we appreciate that.
0: Fuck cancer.
1: I know. Not fun at all.
0: No.
1: Then our buddy Scott Codswallop over in the UK, speaking of places that are completely out of control.
0: Yeah.
1: $2.50, and your buddy, your pal, coming in with $43.29, $3.33 when sent. Comic strip blogger who says, "Hello, Ozempic bro, Gene and Darren." So my Ozempic injection today got even worse. Only needle bent and some Ozempic spilled outside, but also small bleeding caused. Gene,
0: yeah.
1: When you inject Ozempic or insulin, do you have bleeding sometimes caused by nicking tiny blood vessels? Yo, CSB.
0: Yeah, it's a thing. You occasionally randomly will hit a vein. You're not hitting an artery, you're hitting a vein. And you may have bleeding there, but it's not really a big deal.
1: Blood everywhere.
0: It's not blood everywhere. It's the needle is tiny. The needle is like, it's
1: the other day, like a week or 31 two ago.
0: Gauge. It's like a 31 gauge needle, which is 1/31st of an inch.
1: That's in nothing
0: thickness. That's nothing.
1: Just jab that bitch right on in.
0: Yeah. So I wouldn't worry about the bleeding. You're just randomly at some point, maybe once a month, you're going to hit a vein. So you're going to get some bleeding. But as far as bent needles, that's on you, dude. Like the needles don't come bent, right? They come straight. So if you're bending the needle when you take the cap off and the cap can't be on a bent needle, the cap is shaped in the way where the needle has to be straight.
1: You got
0: to
1: pull it right off, man.
0: You got to pull it out, not like push it sideways. So that one is you.
1: I'm just waiting for a return and from CSB.
0: Do you not have a huge supply of needles, so you shouldn't really care about this anyway? Because I buy them 100 at a time.
1: Well, that only lasts you 3 months. Oh, no, that's not
0: daily. It lasts me a lot less than that, because I use them a lot.
1: Well, yeah, you do, because it's not just for the Ozempic. That's only once a week.
0: I have like three medicines that all use those things.
1: Really? And man, you're poking a lot.
0: At this point, like, if someone's going to threaten to torture me with sticking a knife into me, I'm like, yeah, good luck.
1: So I
0: feel no pain at all anywhere in my body now.
1: Do you enjoy acupuncture, or is that just like...
0: I don't feel acupuncture. That it's this useless thing. It means nothing.
1: I believe it.
0: To be honest, I've only had acupuncture once, and I fell asleep probably 3 or 4 minutes after the first needle got in there, and then my experience of acupuncture was feeling the first needle and then being woken up as they're taking him out.
1: Are you dead, sir?
0: I was like, that was a good nap, but not when I realized that nap cost me $180.
1: Yes. How do you know they like, really okay, did anything?
0: Bad
1: you
0: nap.
1: Fell asleep. Was, how do you know I there was totally more than asleep. One needle involved in the whole thing?
0: There may not have been more than one. For all I know, there was one needle.
1: They
0: but
1: stuck one they needle in you with some chloroform or whatever. You know,
0: when they were taking him out, there was more than one that was still stuck in my body.
1: Oh, okay.
0: But it was, I don't see the benefit in it. Some people love acupuncture. I just don't see the benefit in it. Other than, I guess, if you want to fall asleep.
1: Maybe. But I was, the other day, I must have had like a little bite or something on like right underneath my knee. And I must have just scratched it and then didn't realize until later that evening. My wife's like, "You got something on you." I'm like, "What?" And I put my hand down. And it really, what came off was of enough quantity. And look, at first I thought it was coffee grounds. Like I somehow sat in coffee grounds and it was just... Yeah. Blood that had
0: dried out.
1: I was like, damn, I didn't even feel that.
0: Yeah,
1: it was a bleeder, man.
0: Well, you know, the first sign of neuropathy is you don't feel it.
1: Yeah, it's not a good thing, man.
0: No,
1: like the other night,
0: you was get
1: like,
0: one of those machines that I got. This thing is okay. Amazing.
1: You're
0: wait.
1: You, with you, that has to be way more specific because you've got like 4,000 machines.
0: I've talked about this one. This is the vibrating pad thing.
1: Oh yeah, we got one. It's upstairs. The wife bought it.
0: Okay, there you go. Yeah. So I got this thing to see if it would make a difference, and it completely reversed the neuropathy that I was feeling.
1: Just a little vibration.
0: Like a maybe not even daily, maybe like 2 or 3 times a week for about 10 minutes. And all the little neuropathy that I had on my toes just went away.
1: Well, I mean, the bullshit that they always told people with the weight loss belt things was like, oh, it'll, you know, it activates your whatever.
0: Yeah. Well, the one thing that it obviously does is when you're vibrating, especially at certain frequencies, liquids are non-compressible, or at least most liquids are non-compressible, and or maybe all liquids by definition, I don't know. But certainly the liquid

0: Depending on the frequency you're doing will make liquid move through your lymph system just from the vibration.
1: Feel the vibration.
2: Well, who did that song? Was it R&R Music Factory?
1: Feel the vibration.
0: I don't recall that. I don't know if I've heard that song. But it totally works, which is surprising to me because I kind of half thought like there's a chance that this would do something.
2: Right. You thought it was junk science entirely.
0: Yeah, I thought it was kind of junk science. But after doing it for like a few months now, it's probably been 6 months now. And I, like I said, I only do it maybe 2 or 3 times a week. And I'm doing it while I'm sitting in front of my computer playing a video game. I'll just put my feet on this thing and turn it on. And you just kind of feels like your feet are just vibrating, which is exactly what's happening. But that vibration takes liquid that is stalled and has no oxygen to feed your cells and no energy to feed your, you know, muscles or anything else. And it moves it around. And it like, think of this vibration machine as basically like a old school washing machine. And so when the washing machine is not moving, when it's turned off, the liquid in there is just whatever was on the bottom is on the bottom. Whatever's on top is on top. And when you turn it on and it's like sloshing all the liquid inside, then you get a mixing effect going on where the you have all that liquid getting sloshed around and it's being transported because it's non-compressible. Unlike like other tissues that your feet are made of, which is compressible.
2: Right.
0: So the machine is basically adding kinetic energy into your feet, which is then being utilized to, in random directions, move the liquid by compression and expansion of the both the blood vessels, the lymph vessels, and just your cells in general. Squeezing and getting unsqueezed create enough of a movement that you're like starting to circulate a lot more. I don't want to just call it blood because it's more than blood. You're literally circulating all liquids in your feet. And your feet, as you know, Darren, are like there's very few muscles in your feet. It's mostly tendons and bones. Yep. And a little bit of meat.
2: All size 15.
0: Yeah. Well, for some of us, there's a lot of tendons and bones. Yeah. For others, there's normal numbers of tendons and bones. But it's basically just creating just enough of an energy in there to slosh your legs about and let the fresh new blood reoxygenate and bring more. Could
2: you just recreate the same kind of thing, though, you know, taking a walk?
0: Absolutely. That's exactly what that's the first thing they tell you when you start getting edema in your foot is like you need to start moving more because that's the thing that'll actually get that liquid to start leaving your legs.
2: And it was walking, a CNC Music Factory song. Thank you, Vox.
0: Oh, was it? Okay. Well, that was a good band back in its day.
2: Get a feel the vibration.
1: Feel the vibration.
0: Vibration. Yeah. Yeah.
2: And I was laughing to 3333 more from CSB who says, Kurva, the needle bent during injection today, not before. Good pod, better than no agenda.
0: That's still, yeah. Fighting uh-huh.
2: This, I'm telling you, CSB's getting into the war.
0: He is.
2: Good pod, better than no agenda. That's
0: still on you, CSB. Wow. You have to learn how to inject yourself in a straight line and not jiggling around.
2: And those needles are so short way, that it's really...
0: If nobody told you this, this is not medical advice, but it's totally advice. If no one told you, the way that you inject the area, you're going to inject. You pick the area on your stomach you're going to inject. You take the finger of your other hand. You press down next to that area, compressing your whatever fat you have outside your muscle so that it's compressed down. Then you go in a straight line and you inject yourself, you pull out the needle, then you let the other finger go. That is the proper technique if no one's explained that to you, which in Europe, I wouldn't be surprised if doctors don't go over this stuff or the doctors don't speak English.
2: They just throw the needles at you and say, go at it.
0: Okay, well, you're good to go. Just take this shit. You'll figure it out.
2: Because I would think they're short enough.
0: The reason you want to do that is because you don't want the needle to go through tissue that isn't under compression. So you want compressed tissue, which, you know, the fat is going to be the thing that compresses the

0: most, but you want to apply some pressure to that area with your other hand first. Then the needle is going to go in a, you know, I mean, it should be in a straight line no matter what, frankly. But if it's, if you're having this problem, then try this process first, and then you should have no bent needles.
1: Will you do CSB a favor and make a video of how to inject this?
0: No, I'm not going to make a fucking video. I'm sure if you Google, like, how do you inject yourself?
1: Yeah, there could be some scary results, though.
0: I'm sure there's some videos. Yeah.
1: But he trusts you, so can you do that for him? Can we just be like, I'm sure, Gene, no. And here's me injecting myself.
0: There, that's getting way too much into a fetish category.
1: Wait, okay, so it's on your OnlyFans.
0: So it's been on my OnlyFans. That's what I'm saying. I'm not making any videos.
1: Oh, you're not going to do it for free. Them. It's already on the paid. So I get it.
0: That's right. Paywalled.
1: And the whole world is so happy that it's paywalled and nobody's got money. It's just a really weird thing.
0: It's a good thing.
1: You got to be careful, CSB. Do it slowly.
0: Are we correct in gathering that you like your stint on No Agenda's over and done with now? You're just going to be doing this show again?
1: This show, Planet Rage, whatever.
0: Mm-hmm. Now, what is Planet Rage? I've not heard of that one.
1: It is a show with Larry Blydner, which has been going on now for 5 years.
0: Did the little trial thing with No Agenda with.
1: Yeah, the guy with the low voice.
0: Yeah. Is he going to maintain a higher pitched voice now after post No Agenda or go back to his old voice?
1: I was playing around with Logic for the first time, which I've never done the processing of any of the shows on anything but Audition.
0: Mm-hmm.
1: And I was playing around on Logic, which I'll probably use Logic to see if to process this show. I think it's faster.
0: You don't have to pay for it. Yeah.
1: You know, I already do. So, I mean, there's that. Yeah. I did pay for that software.
0: You probably don't need to keep paying for it, though.
1: No, just once. I mean, Logic doesn't expire.
0: That's what I mean. You don't need to keep paying for Photoshop. There's so many better alternatives now.
1: Oh, I agree. But this was cheap because, again, it's teacher-student rates and... you bought the card through a B&H rather than...
0: I get it.
1: So it was cheap enough to where it wasn't worth the hassle. But, so we'll see if this show maybe sounds better. Because I was playing... Maybe we can put the Gene filter on so Larry can sound like Gene.
0: Oh, everybody wants that.
1: I mean, that would be an interesting AI to just, like, swap the whole audio track with a different voice.
0: I think you could probably do that right now. I don't think that's...
1: No, which makes it a lot easier for the talent, because then you and I could just do a show and it'll sound like, you know, hey, it's Larry.
0: Oh, that's true, too. Yeah, you could get rid of Larry then.
1: No, then we or get rid of you.
0: He's way more expensive than I am. Yes,
1: that's true. Gene does work cheaper. I'll give you that.
0: I do. I work very cheap.
1: But we'll see. I mean, I never say never to anything. Adam was fantastic. Was very complimentary of the work we were doing. So
0: I think you guys did a good job. Well, mostly you, but, you know, Larry, too, to some extent.
1: Well, it is appreciated. I mean, I know you hate to give compliments.
0: Oh, yeah. It's hard for me to do. I mean, I have to force myself to do that.
1: So, but it was fun. We learned, we proved the point that we could do the format. A lot of people were just like, oh, you're doing more analysis than media deconstruction. And it's like, I think we kind of did both, but that was... You know, that's the different spin. You know, I mean, we're not the same people, so we're not going to say the exact same things as somebody else. If you're expecting that, you're always going to be disappointed. Two people can't reproduce what two other people have. I mean, that's why this show is quite different than Planet Rage. It's different than Grumpy Old Ben's. It's different than, you know, when you swap in two different people, even if you have a constant, totally different shows, because the other person brings something different, and the reactions that even from the person that is constant, you know, Adam Curry's quite different with Pastor Jimmy than he was with Mo. You know, it's, and I don't know if a lot of people get that. You know, every show has its own back and forth. It has its own personality, has its own, you know, it all kind of grows from, you know, point A to point B whenever the show finds its untimely or timely end. But they're usually not the same thing on day one and on the final show.
0: Well, I'm curious who you'd replace me with on this show.
1: On this show to just talk about anything?
0: Yeah.
1: Probably Bemrose. I mean, who better than Bemrose to...
0: People don't want to listen to him.
1: CSB? You think CSB would be good with a voice changer?
0: I mean, it would definitely be a show about nothing.
1: No, he would be telling me that I'm wrong no matter what it was.
0: Well, that part of it, he would be good too. Yeah, that's true.
1: No, Darren, here's not what you do not want to do AI that way. You want to do it this way.
0: Yeah.
1: I still have to listen to him with Sue, dude named Ben named Ben, because that I think would be humorous.
0: Well, did you listen to that episode?
1: No, I have to.
0: He interviewed dude named Ben.
1: Yeah, I know. Yeah.
0: Mm-hmm.
1: Would Bemrose relent is the question in the troll room. I think he already has. He has to unrelent. That would be the difference. Who knows? Grumpy old Ben's. I mean, we've had one show in the past year and a half. There could be more.
0: Well, and I mean, every time you do a show these days with Grumpy Old Ben's, it actually makes money.
1: It does, because people are still donating to that show, believe it or not.
0: Yeah. Yeah, it's amazing. Really amazing.
1: And unfortunately, though, the tech landscape, which used to be riddled with a variety of different things, topics, hardware, software, now is completely saturated by one topic, which makes it a lot less fun, because turning it into strictly an AI show is...
0: Yeah. I try to not do too much AI talk on these things, because we have a separate group for our, you know, people that I know that are into AI for AI shit, but I don't want to just talk about AI with... But this weekend, I do have that project to get my old PC built as an AI rig.
1: Yeah, you got a new video card. You're going to pump it. Mm-hmm. Got to do some things locally. Hey, if you got questions about AI, feel free to send them in.
0: I might be able to get money for my 1080 now.
1: No 10 shit. Years
0: after I've stopped using it. I know, it's crazy, isn't it?
1: You know, that's why I'm looking at these parts even from my old... I've got two old Dells, and they're... I think it's just DDR4, but I got... Mm-hmm. There were 64 gig in each one of those. So those...
0: Yeah.
1: You know, that's
0: worth real money now.
1: I know. It's like gold. It's probably more than what the computer was worth new.
0: It's crazy.
1: If you want to support unrelenting.show/donate, it's where you want to start your Fridays. Or, you know,

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1: To be honest, yeah, we do make it look easy.
0: That's the hardest part.
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5: Well, thank you for joining us on the Grumpy Old Dames podcast. From directly under the heat dome in Smithville, Texas, this is Black Dame Loca.
3: And from Southeast Alaska, where summer just waved goodbye and autumn is scratching at the door, this is Lady Vox.
5: Lucky you.
3: Oh, I suppose so. A couple months from now, I'll be bitching about how much it's raining.
5: I suppose.
3: Yeah, that's what happens when you live in a rainforest.
5: Well, I take a little bit of any of that cool weather and rain in any combination I would be happy with right now. We're in the dog days of summer down here.
3: It's the hottest part of summer. Yeah. I remember the dog days. I used to live in dog country, but up here it's weird. it turns really quickly, and like it happens in August, right about mid August, the first 2 weeks of August, hot as heck, right? Like really, really hot. And that's the hottest part of our year. And then middle of August, just in a day or two, it switches off and it just like, it's like you turn a switch from summer to autumn and now it's fall time. So.
5: Yeah, we're lucky if we get a fall. Usually it goes directly from summer into winter here.
3: Well, but what does your winter consist of?
5: Well, it's usually pretty mild, but we do get, you know, we do get crappy weather now and then.
3: Well, I heard about an ice storm, it was 3-4 years ago that shut y'all down for a while.
5: Well, that does every time it happens. It happens quite frequently when we do have wet and cold, you know, weather come together. It's not enough really to make snow, or I guess it's too wet to make snow. I don't really understand the meteorological parts of it, but yeah. We get rain. We do get frozen rain a lot, and it makes a shell on your car, and if you have stairs in your house, it's very dangerous because I mean everything's just covered in a little sheet of ice.
3: I can imagine. You definitely want to be salting your steps for sure.
5: Make sure a real scary drive to work if you're driving to work.
3: You ready to dive into some V for V?
5: I am ready.

0: boogie. We value each and every one of you who listen to the Grumpy Old Dames podcast, and we hope that you find some value out of the other podcasts as well. We've had almost 2,000 total listens, Vox. It's really cool.
1: Yay!
0: I know. It's pretty exciting.
1: That is exciting. That makes me happy.
0: And thank so you for I also me. Every now and then I like to dive a little deeper into the stats, and I noticed that we talked before about the different countries that people have downloaded it, and I'll make this fast, but there's the top three states are Texas, California, and Alaska.
1: Okay. All right. Well, that makes sense. That absolutely makes sense.
0: And Texas is killing everybody with 399.
1: Oh, well, you know, you're very popular, darling.
0: Well, I don't know that that's...
1: No. You're the sun and all the planets are rotating around you. You are. You've been lighting it up for years, lady. Own it. Claim it.
0: So as usual, Dame Slamy came in, and she a podcast 2.0 app, I believe Fountain, she listens to, and you can donate little chunks of Bitcoin for every minute that you listen, or you can just like throw a little Bitcoin our way, or you can also go to our webpage, the grumpyolddames.com, where we have a link to a PayPal, and also I think your Albi wallet also is in there.
1: I think there is, and I gotta give a little, you know, just some happy karma for Dame Slamy. She's always with us.
0: Yeah, she
1: love
0: she
1: you, darling.
0: We actually had our last episode. She donated 13,051, and then the one about John C. Dvorak. So it was kind of a special edition. It wasn't a regular. It wasn't as long.
1: It was not regularly scheduled, and oh my gosh. There was no way else that we could grieve properly. We had to podcast it. I'm sorry.
0: I wish it didn't have to happen. But then she also, for our last episode, the one about ooh, that smell, she donated $27,472. So quite a few for usually twice amount of her very generous, already generous donation, which is very much appreciated, Dame Slamy.
1: Thank you, Dame Slamy. And, well, I guess I'm just going to start with your intro via song. Is that good?
0: Oh, cool. Yeah, sounds good.
1: All right, let's do it.

0: is freaking insane. Oh my gosh. So very true.
1: Yeah, you hear a lot of stories about just like a cul-de-sac with a bunch of automated cars, just driverless cars, just all sitting there. They don't know what to do. How does that happen?
0: I know real drivers that this happened to me, I swear, at the Seattle airport. I'm in the car with my friend, and I'm like, turn right, turn right, turn right, right here, turn right, turn right. And she makes a left. So it's not just maybe the programmers are dumb. I don't know. Honestly, I do not know a lot about driverless cars. I, to my knowledge, have never even seen one. I definitely have never been a passenger in one. So, have you ever
1: Well,
0: ridden?
1: I've never been a passenger in, but though we have them up and down Highway 71 all the time. Tesla is right up the road from us on Highway 70. It's on Highway 71, and then the toll road 130. So it's like just about 20 minutes from us. So people travel from Houston to Austin, and obviously to the Tesla place a lot. Via our highway that we live close to. So yeah, we see him all the time, just doing other shit while the car's driving.
0: That would, I, when did that become something that you just see all the time? Because, and the reason I'm asking is, I went to your house about maybe 2 years ago. Was it about then? About 2 years ago. And driving from Houston to there, I didn't see any driverless cars that I knew of, but I saw zebras. That made an impression. I think if I had seen driverless cars, that would have definitely, stuck in my brain, but I didn't. So what you're talking about, it's the same highway, right? With the zebras?
1: But you may not have been looking for it, and honestly, it's probably not in the real heavily trafficked areas. You can just look over every now and then and just see. And in Austin, there's a ton of those driverless cabs. So we've never driven in one or ridden in one, however you say it. But we see them all the time. In fact, I have a creepy story about that.
0: Okay, tell it, because I don't have any driverless car stories.
1: It was kind of strange. Well, I have a couple, but this is the one that like kind of sticks out in my mind. We stayed downtown because there was a show we were going to. We wanted to walk to the venue, so it's like a hotel up the road, and it's around where there's a ton of restaurants and stuff in Austin, in East Austin, kind of newly rejuvenated area, gentrified area, I guess you could say. But anyway, so we walk to this restaurant, and we're there, and we notice that there's a Waymo car parked there, and across the street, like from the restaurant where we're sitting, is it's a nursery, like a little preschool, and all these kids are out there playing, and that car sat there the entire time. We ate our meal, had a couple cocktails, and then walked to the venue that we were going to.
0: Sure, huh?
1: You think someone, I
0: So,
1: know there's a camera in there. Like, what? I found it just kind of super creepy. And maybe it was just convenient location for it to sit, but I
0: or
1: just
0: maybe
1: like,
0: it's just creepy.
1: it was
0: I
1: totally
0: had never,
1: creepy.
0: th I, yeah. Wow, you just put thoughts in my head that I would never have associated with. There's all kinds of evil that can happen from this. Is okay, so me. And you know this is coming. When you discuss this as a topic, I know you know that this was coming. I am a fan of not speeding and
1: I know
0: everybody
1: this.
0: driving, like one speed and being incredibly diligent about rules of the road. Like I have a thing about rules of the road. I think everybody should follow them all the time, and they don't. And so the idea of having a driverless, society where people are just passengers and the cars have to follow the rules, they may not speed. There's something in that that's appealing to me. But on the other hand, they can be stalking little kids in preschools. That's terrible.
1: Well, I agree with you that the thought of having a regulated system where all the cars are, they all talk to each other, I'm going here, I'm going here. Well, let's all, merge together beautifully. And I mean, it
0: Oh
1: sounds
0: my
1: great,
0: gosh,
1: but
0: yes, merging. Merging, exactly. That is terrifying to me now. I mean, I used to do it all the time, but then I spent like 20 years in Alaska and I went back to down south and I realized I cannot merge anymore. That is just no longer a skill that I possess.
1: the key is to keep moving.
0: The key is to make everybody stop and let me go where I need to go, because otherwise
1: That's a stop sign.
0: I
1: That's a stop
0: can't.
1: sign, not a merge.
0: There is one of those in Tulsa. All right. So the last time that I was in, I didn't drive, thank goodness. But there's a place they were doing road construction and there's a stop sign. And it's right before, and you stop the stop sign and then you get on a road with no speed up lane, nothing. Like you just get on it. And it's going. I think the speed limit is 60 or 65, something like that. And of course, if it's that, then people are going to be going 70 or 75. And you're just supposed to go from a dead stop into that.
1: They had a dangerous highway on ramps and on I-35 in Austin for a while. That was the same thing. It's like the people were going like 70, 60 miles an hour, 70 miles an hour, and you only had, I mean, like less than a city block to merge into it. And it was, oh my God, it was so scary. They took them out a long time ago. And I hope that they would consider taking that intersection out because that sounds terrifying.
0: Well, so that's what driverless cars would be good for, really. Like that's what I'm seeing that as a benefit. So, but I can also definitely and there's the job loss thing. That's important.
1: Yeah, that's an important thing.
0: It is important. I had a friend, a very good best friend for years and years. Like he was a cross country long haul driver. He took me on his truck for six or seven, I'm sorry, 7 weeks. I traveled around with him for 7 weeks on a truck. I got to know a whole different culture. You know, there's a
1: Wow.
0: whole culture out there of
1: Oh
0: truckers.
1: yes.
0: Like
1: My
0: you
1: my
0: meet
1: bro
0: each
1: both my
0: other in
1: brothers are
0: different.
1: truckers.
0: Yeah, so you meet each other in truck stops. Like you met each other at the truck stop in Florida, and now you're in, I don't know, Wyoming or something, and you see the same, same trucker, and oh, hey, how you doing? And it's like it's a whole culture. It's a whole big industry, obviously a huge industry, but
1: Right.
0: it has a culture that surrounds it, and that's sad to see go. I don't want to see that go. I would like to see some more gyms in the truck stops, though, and less all-you-can-eat restaurants.
1: Yeah, I like the little laundromats they have there.
0: Yeah, laundromats, showers, that stuff is great. Put a gym in there. That's
1: Right,
0: all
1: for
0: I'm
1: sure.
0: saying. Stick a universal, a couple free weights, you're good. No bigger than a hotel gym. But these guys sit on their butts, or guys and ladies, of course, there's some chicks out there rolling, but they need a gym. They don't need all you can eat because,
1: Yeah, that's for sure.
0: yeah.
1: They need a salad bar and a gym.
0: But they need a job. And I don't want to take that away. On the other hand, I do want to take jobs away from people who can't read English. I want those jobs to go away right now.
1: Yeah, for sure. Well,
0: So I
1: I
0: don't
1: gotta
0: know.
1: say, I think that your little silver lining in it there, it's a really great idea. Luckily, they're not really there technologically, so we have a while to wait for it to iron out all the problems. Because here's my other story,
0: Okay.
1: and the reason why I decided that we should do this,
0: This
1: talk about this
0: episode,
1: today.
0: right?
1: So there was two motorcycle accidents, and so originally I think the news people kind of got them jumbled together. So originally I had thought that a car had hit a motorcycle and he had gone over the bridge. So that happened the day before. So there was two motorcycle deaths in Austin. The next day on 1:30, like over by Tesla, actually, The motorcyclist got a blowout. The bicycle went one way, he went the other. He got run over by one vehicle
0: Oh
1: who
0: my God.
1: fled originally and then returned to the scene, but not after a Tesla ran over the guy too. And so the Tesla never registered that there was a human being on the ground that it was getting ready to hit while
0: Oh
1: he was in automatic drive mode. Oh,
0: That's
1: hey, that's not the only
0: horrible.
1: story. How about a couple weeks ago? Maybe it was a month ago, so ago. Some guy had his Tesla in auto, in pilot, and an autopilot, it does have a speed limit. Somehow he overrode it and he was hauling ass and ended up wrecking into a house in Houston and killing a lady.
0: Oh, wow. You have to be going really fast to
1: Oh
0: do
1: yeah,
0: that.
1: he was going fast, yeah.
0: Wow. And you can just override those?
1: I don't think they're not, you're not supposed to be able to, so
0: Yeah, I was gonna say, like, that's the whole silver lining about all of it is that everybody has to not speed, but not if you can override it and just be.
1: right. And do whatever you want.
0: But if everything was self-driving and everything could communicate with everything else, possibly speed limits would become a whole lot higher anyway. You know what I mean? Back in my young and irresponsible days, I can remember doing 100, for a long way. I was between like Dallas and Houston. I'm hauling ass. You'd be able to do that on long stretches of empty road like that. It's not empty anymore, I know, but I'm freaking ancient, so pretend like it's empty, and you
1: There
0: can
1: are
0: do
1: places
0: that.
1: still. There are still places that are pretty empty, though.
0: There are. Okay, so like between Vegas and Reno, that
1: Yeah, in
0: highway.
1: Arizona,
0: Oh,
1: Phoenix and Yuma, and Yuma and San Diego.
0: There you go. See? So all of those places, it would be fine to go 120, 150. I don't care, because there's, but everything has to be able to talk to everything else. And once you stop feeling the speed, it's weird because you really need a lot more space to slow down. So if the vehicle can do that for you, that's helpful so that you don't think you can come down from 100 to a stop sign, in the length of a off ramp.
1: Right. It has some kind of a Google map.
0: I don't know. I think it could be a good thing. I can also see that there are reasons to need to break the law, right? If you have a medical emergency and you need to get someone to an emergency room right now, you need to be able to do that. You need to be able to speed. You need to be able to break
1: Right.
0: laws. You need to be able to run stop signs, and obviously not to endanger anybody, but don't stop just because there's a stop sign there. If you know that there's no traffic coming, just blow through that motherfucker and get to the hospital, right?
1: Yeah,
0: So
1: exactly.
0: humans need to be a part of. I don't know how to do that. How do we incorporate the humanity into the machine so that we can distinguish between a real emergency and,
1: Maybe that's a new job for you at Ford Motor Company or something.
0: Yeah, if you're working at Ford, that's a great name, Forward Motor Company. You said Ford, but I heard forward because I think I'm thinking in stone time because I did have a bowl out of some Texas hot glass right before I started this. But Forward Motor Company. Yes, you need to be thinking this way because it's coming whether we like it or not.
1: Yeah, that's the truth.
0: We
1: That's
0: need to be thinking about how to utilize it to the best of our capacity and not to allow it to screw us in the worst way possible. Speaking of screwing us in the worst way possible, no, I'm not going to do it that way. We're not negative people. All right, we will talk about the screwing us in the worst way possible, but I am going to begin our Registry of Excellence segment with this song right here. Actually, first I'm going to do this. And then this song.

0: Toe tapper.
1: You know what? I was up here doing my little swing hip move and snapping my fingers. So yes, definitely a toe tapper.
0: I was doing my flapper dance.
1: Yeah, I was looking for kind of a Mac the Knife feel and stuff, you know, because Rand, you know, he's kind of Mac the Knife to that one doctor that has never actually had a patient. You know the one.
0: I wish we had that, and I should have gotten it for you, that clip where he says, oh, I'll go in front of Congress today. I'll answer whatever questions they want.
1: I was going to try to get a clip of him, but, you know, after 111 times of pleading the fifth, I think everybody's already heard it.
0: What a punk.
1: Yeah. Yeah. Really a punk. So
0: especially after finding out about the miscarriages.
1: Mm-hmm. I still have, okay, so I have a little bit of a, like a ethical / moral sort of question about how making somebody's diary public, I want my own privacy, so I wouldn't like anybody to do that to me. On the other hand, my gosh, what was revealed in that diary is something that we already knew anyway, but it makes it prosecutable, except that he now has a pardon, so, you know.
0: I do like that a couple of the states are going after him, because just because he got a federal pardon doesn't mean that, you know.
1: Right, that the states can't sue him.
0: Yeah.
1: He's...
0: I mean, if I had a miscarriage after taking the jab, of course it wasn't. I didn't take the jab. I didn't take any of that. I didn't believe any of that bull. But a lot of people did, and I feel really bad for the women who may have had a miscarriage, and I feel like they should be able to sue the shit out of him.
1: All right. Well, my medical history is really nobody's freaking business. But since I'm going to tell you anyway. I have a story, kind of, a little bit. And it's a no agenda related story. So I was a non-jabber, anti-jabber person. I didn't trust it. It was too fast. It was too weird. I just didn't. So then on No Agenda show one day, I heard a clip from a lady, Christian, I don't remember her name. She wrote a book about menopause, which I had read, so I knew the name, right? And she had written about women in her clinical capacity that had done, had thrown what she called a deciduous cast, which means that when they had a period, all of the blood in their uterus made a jello mold of their uterus and passed out as the jello mold of their uterus.
0: Wow. Right? And
1: yeah, well, I wouldn't have understood what that really meant until it happened to me, right? And she was saying that this would that this had happened to women that had not been jabbed, just from proximity to people who had been jabbed, that were throwing, I don't know what pheromones isn't the right word, but it's related. It's that kind of throwing off of teeny tiny bits of biological matter that will, that somebody else can breathe in or, you know, or absorb through their skin or whatever. And she said, it's in everything. It's in your breath. It's in flatus. It's in, like, your sweat, everything. So when I went back to work in a kitchen and I was in close proximity to a woman who was very, like, trying to pressure me into getting the jab, like, she was jabby, jab, jab. And I worked right next to her. We stood next to each other for 8 hours a day, 5 days a week. And I did the thing that this doctor had talked about, this deciduous cast. Like, my period was a giant, very painful hunk
2: of blood clot shaped exactly like my uterus. I know what the inside of my uterus looks like. I have a mold of it.
0: Gross.
1: It is.
0: We could have made a wax out of it. We could have taken it to the foundry and made a wax out of it.
1: Oh my gosh.
0: Cast in bronze.
1: If I had been thinking ahead properly, I was not. But that happened to me, even though I didn't get jabbed. I know it's real. So for this guy, to... And he knew. He freaking knew his diary. And I'm not real cool with releasing his diary. I'm not. I mean, thank you, but... Damn, that's shitty. Aren't we in the Fourth Amendment something about being search and seizure of your private papers? Like you get to have private papers.
0: I don't think that I hear an echo for some reason. I don't think that they should be able to put his diary out. But anything that he recorded on his phone from the government, I think should be fair game. Like text messages, right. Emails, stuff like that, you know,
1: true. Emails,
0: not his personal happenings, you know, his personal life or, you know,
1: his letter to himself or his children or whatever, you know, like, that's who you write diaries for, really, isn't it? Like yourself and maybe anybody who cares about you after you kick off.
0: Yeah, they hope that maybe they find some insight or some craziness in your writings.
1: Or they understand you more.
0: Yeah.
1: Yeah. So that was, I don't know. That part is a little offensive to me because I'm real big into privacy. But
0: well, I want to say talk a little bit more about Rand Paul. I don't want, you know, just to not get off topic. I was going to vote for him in 2016 in the primary, but Donald Trump was so far ahead by the time they got to Texas, he had already kind of bowed out. So I was bummed about that, but I did vote for him in the primary in the election before that. And I was a huge Ron Paul. I voted for Ron Paul and wrote him in, you know, for years, right, every time. So
1: I love Ron Paul. Actually, Ron Paul gets this. Love Ron.
0: What? He gets one of these, too.
1: Right on, Ron.
0: Right on.
1: And he had a very lucid interpretation of government finance. I appreciated that. I still do. And Rand tends to go the same way, but he's all Rand is ruthless. I don't know. Like, I want to love him, but I still have to shake my finger just a little bit at the releasing somebody's diary thing. But I love him.
0: I don't like the diary. I love him. I don't like the diary bit, but other than that, I've been a huge fan of his. He's just what I love about him. What I love about him is that he became something before he got into politics. You know, he didn't just, he's the son of a politician because his dad was in politics, you know, I guess not until later in his life either though. So maybe Rand was almost grown up when his dad got into politics. So, but he went to college, he became a doctor himself. So, you know, it's just, isn't he? Isn't Rand Paul a doctor too?
1: Rand is a doctor. Yes, I believe he is I think was it Ron that was the gyno? They might both be gynos.
0: Yeah, Ron Paul. Sure. Ron, he's definitely, he's a Jerry, like a little kid's doctor, I think.
1: Oh, a PD? Okay.
0: Yeah.
1: I thought Rand, one of them is a gyno, right?
0: Yeah, I don't know.
1: Which, I got a thing about male gynecologists and obstetricians. I think that really should be left to the women. But...
0: Yeah, I've never had a man,
1: a
0: gynecologist. Right. No.
1: Yeah,
0: that would be creepy.
1: It is creepy, and I definitely prefer women. Except that I did have one female, and she wasn't a gyno. She was like a PA, And she did the exam, you know, the pelvic exam. And it was her first one that she had ever done, ever, right? Because she was in training or whatever. And she finishes up, right, and pulls off her gloves. And I'm still sitting there in the freaking stirrups. And she was like, wow, that was a pleasant experience. I thought it would be worse than that. And I'm just like, still sitting here in stirrups going, I don't need you to tell me that was pleasant. All right, can I just get dressed now? So I don't know. It's weird. But yeah, one of them's a gynecologist.
0: No, so Rand is an ophthalmologist.
1: Okay.
0: So I'm looking up Ron, just so Ron. so we don't sound like we're stupid.
1: Oh, I'm gonna sound like that anyway.
0: Okay. Versus medical career. Okay, sorry, this is taking a second, but doctor of medicine, women's hospital, gynecologist.
1: Yeah. Obstetrician. Okay, so yes. Ron was the gyno.
0: Yeah, he's an OBGYN.
1: So. Right, and Rand is the opto.
0: Right, yeah.
1: Okay.
0: They're both amazing men, and I'm happy to have them in the court of our fine gentlemen.
1: Absolutely. Knights of Valor they are. On the other hand, here, I haven't played this yet. This is for quote-unquote doctor, because he's never actually seen a patient, Anthony Fauci.
3: Boo! Boo! Rubbish! Filth! Slime! Muck! Boo! Boo! Boo!
1: Yeah.
0: Yeah.
1: Yeah. Take that, Anthony Fauci. And I cannot freaking believe all of the people that are coming out and saying, oh, poor Fauci, you're demonizing him. Ah, he was just supposed, you know, like, seriously.
0: He's a liar.
1: Seriously. I mean, I get it. The whole diary thing. Yeah, that was. I'm
0: people
1: sorry,
0: died. That people was, died. People died. Lots of people died. People
1: died. Lots of
0: he lied. People died.
1: And he did lie. And it sucks to have had to find out through what I consider a not necessarily ethical release of his diary, but damn it, he wasn't going to tell it.
0: No.
1: He wasn't going to tell it to, you know, he would have died with that.
0: He was hoping that it would come out after he was gone. You know,
1: I don't know why you would have written it down to begin with anywhere. I mean, you know, maybe in longhand and stick it in a gun safe or something, but you know, to put it on a computer anywhere at all, ever? No.
0: Yeah, he was sending out his staff to try to get these awards, these like financial awards uh-huh. for himself.
1: Yeah.
0: What a douchebag. I mean,
1: I'm sure he shared the wealth with whoever managed to score the awards, but that's still a terrible use of taxpayer-funded federal workers.
0: And the award should go to somebody who deserves it, not to someone who has the best lobbyists or the loudest lobbyists, you know? It shouldn't be about, you know, lobbying to get the award.
1: Mm-hmm. No, I feel you there too. That is a money in politics problem, which is an entirely different episode, and we should tackle it, although we're not going to solve shit. It's been there forever. But we can make recommendations, whether anybody hears them or not. How you feel about scooching on into the kitchen for a minute?
0: Let's scooch on in.
3: I'll have no Yankee talk in my kitchen.
1: So today we may have Yankee talk in our kitchen. We may have Astros talk in our kitchen. What we're going to talk about today is baseball hats. And you can have a Make America Great Again hat, any kind of ball cap, right? And I know that doesn't sound like kitchen stuff, but it is. Now, I learned this from my famous, fabulously world-traveling Sir Keeper,
2: right? Somewhere along the line, he figured out that if you put a ball cap, check this out, in the dishwasher, all right? So it doesn't get, you don't put it in the laundry machine where it gets all spun around and mucked up. You stick it on the top rack of the dishwasher. It's just, it's so easy that you're like, why didn't I think of that? But honestly, when I mention it to people, they're like, I never thought of that. So I thought I'd mention it to y'all.
0: That's pretty good tip.
2: Yeah. It's my tip of the day. And I counted it as kitchen because dishwashers generally reside in the kitchen.
0: Remember when they used to be portable, like they were in the other room,
2: yeah,
0: and had a,
2: yeah,
0: room and man connected to
2: the
0: sink
2: in the living room or whatever? Yeah, because they didn't actually have a built-in cupboard space.
0: No, you just had to connect the connector and the water would run.
2: Hook it up to your kitchen faucet. So, but it could be anywhere that could reach. If the hose was long enough, you could do your dishes outside.
0: That's a long hose.
2: That's what she said. Okay. All right. So after that little kitchen tidbit, let's move into the cauldron. So my offering to the cauldron today is, it's fireweed. Fireweed is an Alaskan thing, right? But it's not necessarily an Alaskan thing. I mean, it grows other places, but this is a place where it definitely grows. And we watch it all summer long.

0: Like it's a dark pink leaning into lavender, you know, and you can make something called fireweed honey out of it, which isn't honey at all. It is fireweed though. It's a syrup. It's basically a simple syrup. Yeah, it's basically a simple syrup that's infused with these flowers. The flowers give it a beautiful flavor. I mean, it's a floral loveliness, like, you know, the same way a dandelion would, you know, but it's distinctive. It's fireweed flavor. The thing is, and I believe this strongly, when you ingest these flowers, you know, things like making dandelion syrup or making fireweed syrup out of things that you find locally in your own community, that will help you with the allergens that are going to come on next spring.
1: For sure.
0: So if you gather your fireweed blossoms now and you make your fireweed honey or your fireweed syrup, and you know have a tablespoon of that every day or two throughout the winter, when the spring comes back again and brings all of its allergens, this stuff is it's helpful for acclimation. So you're already acclimatized to it. You've already, all of your little receptors that want to fight off allergens have already been dinged, and they say this is safe.
1: Yep.
0: So
1: it's good stuff.
0: It is good stuff.
1: I wanted to remind everybody before we sign off all the way that they can visit our website, grumpyolddames.com, and you can get all our episodes there. You can find links to donate to the program. Also, our YouTube channel is really super cool. We've had quite a few people listen to all the AI songs that we put on each of our episodes we upload up there. And so it's kind of fun to go back and listen to them so you can remember the cool topics that we talk about, which I need the phone number. Oh, here it is.
0: 385-313-0543. I don't know if that's going to be it, but I'm going to say it again. 385-313-0543. I am going to make a jingle for that. You know what? That's okay. Also on my list. I have a whole day off tomorrow. I think I'll do that.
1: Mm-hmm.
0: Yeah. So,
1: well, I guess when it comes to the self-driving cars, like I was saying earlier, I think the silver lining for today is that the technology is not there yet. And there's only a couple of them out there on the road.
0: Okay. Oh, there's going to be a big sort of, what's going to happen when it's like 50% or even no less than that? There's going to be a tipping point below 50%. It's going to be probably somewhere around 30%. When 30% of cars are self-driving, I believe that will change the way people drive.
1: You think that's what it's going to take, 30%?
0: 30%, I think 30% will make a change. I don't know. What do you think?
1: I think 30% of the people already do the speed limit, you know, and I think there's a
0: speed limit. Oh, okay. Well, I mean, okay. No, keep going. Continue.
1: I think that the one thing that about it, especially for these young people right now who are, you know, in the job market or should be in the job market, whether they are or not, I don't know. But is if you have a self-driving car, you can get on your phone in the whole way instead of being on the highway, being on your phone, because that's the most annoying thing to me. Being behind someone on
0: right.
1: their phone.
0: Not just, you know? Annoying. I mean, annoying is a really, really weak word for what that is. That is deadly. That is deadly dangerous. So, annoyance is a very light emotion for what that causes. That's like fear and anger. Yeah.
1: I think if it was more affordable to buy a self-driving Tesla, all these kids that would be driving them, because they're so distracted with themselves. I mean, with their phone, that they would...

0: They literally would get in the car with their phone, stare at their phone the whole way instead of even looking out at nature or, you know, looking at people.
1: Never see the zebras.
0: Never see the zebras. That's absolutely right. Oh,
1: that would be too bad. All right. So what about...
0: So yeah, it'll probably happen faster than you think because of that. Because these people, if it was affordable, which it's so not, you know.
1: Right.
0: Teslas are very expensive, so...
1: But what about...
0: As long as they're... I'm sorry.
1: Oh, no. I don't want to horn in on your idea here, but I have one, and it's that Klaus Schwab thing about you'll own nothing and you'll be happy.
0: Oh, yeah.
1: What if there were car kiosks on every block and it was affordable because nobody owned it?
0: You're a socialist.
1: I'm a socialist?
0: You might just be a communist. I'm joking. But that is totally a social, one of the ideas that they have in Europe,
1: right.
0: in that 15-minute city idea. Like, you have each block, you have like maybe two cars, because you don't go, you know, if it's that small of an area that you go to work, you know, some people can ride their bikes, you know, if you only have a couple cars. Huh?
1: I said that makes it affordable.
0: It is if you want to live your whole life within 15 blocks. Like, personally, I'm not cool with that.
1: Oh, you know? No, me neither. And so you would have to have a car to do actual trips. And I don't know. I'm not sure how it's all going to work out. I'm waiting for the Jetsons thing, you know, where I can fly into a little tube and
0: just be there.
1: And just be there. Oh, actually, no. You know what would be even better is Star Trek. I'm waiting for that.
0: Oh, yeah. Beam me up. Beam me up, baby. Everybody.
1: Yeah. All right.
0: I say that all the time because that would be fantastic. I'd be traveling a lot more.
1: You travel plenty as it is. Speaking of traveling, anybody that is within traveling distance, go to the party in October. It's only a couple of months away.
0: Yeah.
1: Luca is going to be 60, and it's going to be so much fun.
0: Yeah, you know, it's going to be a blast.
1: In Germany, 6 is pronounced sex, so it's going to be 60.
0: Oh.
1: Yeah.
0: I did not know that.
1: Yeah, well, bring some Germans along.
0: I like Germans.
1: Ah, good. I'm of German ancestry, so
0: I think I am too. I think I have a little slice of it in my ancestry too. I'm an American, so I got so much, yeah. So much shit in me. But sure.
1: Yeah, America first, baby. I am the melting right. pot, except I'm that's really, right. really, really white. But
0: that's just because you're geolocation.
1: Yeah, it could be. It could be.
0: Because I'm brown, you know, and I'm brown because it's sunny where I live.
1: Because you're sunny. Yeah. But that was a bad thing to even think. So I'm not going to say it. I'm just going to say thank you for this lovely episode, and I will see you next time.
0: Thank you very much. It was a pleasure to grump with you.
1: In the prime, baby. We're in the prime.
2: Grump buddy, grump buddy, grump buddy.
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1: We're here.

douchebags head-to-head. The first eight winners, each of the eight winners from season two, going to be a big old shindig. Coming up first, we got Andrew Tate versus Taylor Swift. Then it's Henry Kissinger versus Jimmy Kimmel. After that, it's Tim Allen versus Charlie Brown. And then Dan Schneider versus Sam Altman. Woo! I said it all too fast. We got Sir Spencer, Dame DeLorean, Net Ned, Booberry. There it is. And this is a new live son of a bitch.

0: right, guys. Well,
1: Chris, your pops are going crazy, dude. That's definitely you, because every time someone karmas you in the chat, it's going.
0: I muted that.
1: Nah.
2: No, that's me. I'm over here going.
0: Oh, shit. I didn't. I unmuted.
3: All mouth sounds.
0: Wow.
3: For
0: okay.
3: 3 hours.
0: Now it's muted. All right. Good job, everybody. Thank you, me.
1: I couldn't tell until I saw the green 600 plus buses flying through my IRC chat.
0: All right. Well, we got a lot of business to attend to at the top of the show. But first,
4: I want Andrew Tate on the record, uncensored, unfiltered, to our massive audience, and undoubtedly tens of millions more that are going to watch this, to talk about what's really happening to him.
5: I have to be stubborn and persistent and indefatigable enough to bang my head against this wall until I get out. That's the only choice. Bang your head against the wall. Oh, but I've tried. Try again. Over and over and over and over until the wall itself, until the laws of physics bend, until the universe gives in.
6: Fuck off, faggot! Goodbye! You've been punked! Get out of here! You're finished!
7: Oh my god, there he goes. Andrew Tate, everybody.
8: The famous reply from Andrew Tate to me. He wrote, respect brother heart.
9: Respect brother and then the heart.
10: Yeah, I 100% could have been Taylor Swift's boyfriend. I could have taken the saline injections, because famous people, they can't be dying, right? So they don't take the real vaccine. I could have taken the saline injections. I could have been Taylor Swift's boyfriend. I could have had Dua Lipa and Katy Perry in the corner cucked. I could have been sitting around being king of it all.
9: I don't know what Taylor Swift has done to these girls, but it's almost as if every girl has been abandoned, and they're so hurt by what Andrew Tate did to them that they need a female role model. Amy Schumer wasn't good enough for them.
11: Now I'm actually a calculated manipulator rather than a smart businesswoman?
4: If I sue Taylor Swift for rape, then they'll give me $5 million when Taylor says I didn't rape her. Of course, I'm being sarcastic. Taylor Swift did not rape me.
12: If you believe that the Taylor Swift song is talking to you, you need a burqa now. Sorry.
13: You're always going to have people going, did she write all her own songs? Talking about your personal life, talking about your dating life. There's a different vocabulary for men and women in the music industry, right?
14: Give me an example.
13: Okay. A man does something, it's strategic. A woman does the same thing, it's calculated. A man is allowed to react, a woman can only overreact.
14: And you've had these labels thrown at you.
13: Oh yeah, it goes on and on and on and on and on and on and on and on and on.
8: Okay, Vyvanse. She's on Vyvanse up there every night.
15: I just love life so much. This is my 59th night in a row doing a four-hour concert, and I couldn't be happier. Okay, take another Vyvanse and get back in the chamber, in the box. This is her. On stage of the concert, then they put her in a physical box and roll her away to God knows where, and she comes back smiling.
16: I just love singing my song 6,000 times in a row. What would be weird about that? I don't want to kill myself at all. Now here's another song with GDE.
8: Take another Vyvanse.
12: This University of Tennessee professor canceled his class because Taylor Swift and Travis Kelce got engaged. I can't focus. Fire him!
13: Yes, he believed he was drugged and then raped by Taylor Swift.
17: That's a wet dream, Dr. Wood. You understand that, right?
4: We are screwed up. And the globalists have decided to take us out like the garbage. But I couldn't imagine what it would have been like if I actually went to New York, met Henry Kissinger, went to work for them. What would they have me do? What would I be right now?
18: And finally, Henry Kissinger was hospitalized today after walking into a wall.
19: Let me read what Henry Kissinger said in 1992 before the UN assembly. He said, today, Americans would be outraged if UN troops entered Los Angeles to restore order. Tomorrow, they will be grateful. Let me read this right.
2: When presented with this scenario, individual rights will be willingly relinquished for the guarantee of their well-being granted to them by their world government. Henry Kissinger.
4: Jimmy Kimmel, I don't think is a bad guy. So you know when Jimmy Kimmel came out and said the terrible thing he did, very evil. And that's all real stuff, Jimmy. That's not me reading off a teleprompter. There's no teleprompter in here. I'm my own man, Jimmy.
3: It was a terrible night for women, for children, for the hundreds of thousands of hardworking immigrants who make this country go, for poor people, for the middle class, for seniors who rely on Social Security, for our allies in Ukraine.
20: Yeah, with the inauguration.
3: I'm not attacking you.
20: You get listed out. I'm not kidding. You got to be real careful around here. You know, you get beat up. You don't believe what everybody believes. It's like 30s Germany. I don't know what happened. If you're not part of the group, you know what we believe is right. I go, well, I might have a problem with that.
4: Guaranteed Tim Allen knows everything I know and more.
21: Thank you. How in the hell am I supposed to follow that?
4: It's a hoax, like Tim Allen said. What do you make of the point that Tim Allen made? That, look, Tim Allen has a hit show, but I always liked the different shows that Tim Allen had. And they're wholesome, they're funny, he's a good guy.
21: I learned how to lie effectively. I mean, that's literally what I do for a living. I say shit that doesn't mean anything to me, but I hope I say it well enough for you to say, hey, that's a great thing. I get dishonesty, but I also utilize my gifts of comedy to separate myself from other people. It's a good defense mechanism.
22: And speaking of epic, the man behind literally like the very biggest shows on Nickelodeon was given the highest honor of the night. Dan Schneider was bestowed with the Lifetime Achievement Award.
23: Watching over the past two nights was very difficult. Me facing my past behaviors, some of which are embarrassing and that I regret. And I definitely owe some people a pretty strong apology.
4: Charlie Brown, you've heard that Charlie Brown's Thanksgiving is racist. You've been racist. Charlie Brown is bad.
24: Fetterman is in the hospital saying he hears Charlie Brown cartoons, hallucinating. I mean, this is crazy.
25: Why don't you go yourself, Charlie Brown?
22: The actor who, as a child, voiced the character Charlie Brown is being evaluated for mental competency. Peter Robbins went on a tirade in court on Friday. He was shouting obscenities at the judge and the prosecutor. Take a look.
26: I'm withdrawing my guilty plea.
27: Good luck on that, Mr. Robbins.
26: Good luck to you. I hope you drop dead of a heart attack.
22: My goodness, this went on and on. 2 years ago, Robbins was sentenced to 5 years probation. He pleaded guilty to threatening his girlfriend and stalking her doctor. He was back in court for parole violations. Robbins was the lead voice actor in A Charlie Brown Christmas and It's the Great Pumpkin, Charlie Brown.
4: So, without further ado, I, the noble eugenicist, will take out the enemy of the people via crossbow. Eat this, Charlie Brown, in your Halloween party. The enemy will fall. Sam Altman is a deep state swamp rat, heir apparent to Bill Gates, greenlit by InQtel, which is the admitted CIA DARPA funding group that created Google and Facebook.
28: The idea is it's like a general purpose sort of life advisor.
29: Yeah. And I know that you and your husband just had a baby. Congratulations.
28: We did. Thank you.
29: Yeah. How old?
28: Thank you.
29: How old is he?
28: 8 months.
29: 8 months old?
28: Yeah.
29: Are you loving him?
28: So much.
29: It's the greatest thing in the world.
28: I have no non-cliche thing to say, but it is by far so much better than anything anyone tells you. I am just so incredibly happy.
29: Is he into trucks?
28: Yeah, he loves trucks. We have to like spend a lot of time watching the garbage truck and driving around. He does love trucks.
29: He loves garbage trucks too?
30: My mother would say, you love trucks. I do. I always love trucks.
28: Cars, anything. We watched like F1 season finale this weekend. It was the first time he got to watch TV. He was like...
29: Really?
28: Really, yeah.
29: He's thrilled. Cool. And do you use ChatGPT when raising your baby?
28: I do. I mean, I feel kind of bad about it because we have this like genius level at everything. Intelligence sitting there, like waiting to unravel the mystery of humanity. And I'm like, why does my kid stop dropping his pizza on the floor and laughing? Like,
29: yeah.
28: You know? And so I feel like I'm not asking a good enough question, but it is, I cannot imagine having gone through that, like figuring out how to raise a newborn without ChatGPT. Clearly, people did it for a long time, no problem.
29: Yes.
31: You had complaints from one programmer who said you guys were basically stealing people's stuff and not paying them, and then he wound up murdered. What was that?
32: Also a great tragedy. He committed suicide.
12: And the people that are making the AI, the people that are really enthused about this stuff, are very happy to see the entire world destroyed. I mean, it's true. It's one of the only products that I've ever seen a mass marketing campaign for that they will tell you, the people that are making the product will tell you they're going to destroy the world. And they say it very calmly. And they're like, you know, Sam Altman's like, well, you should all keep in mind that before the complete and total destruction of the world, we're going to have a real increase in productivity.
0: I'm ready for a whole bunch of productivity. Thank you, Spencer, Lori, and NetNed, Booberry, for being here. I want to give a big, big shout out to Cotton Gin for the new voting system. Everybody head over to douchebattle.com. Douchebattle.com to get your votes in, people. Vote it up. We need votes. We always need more votes. Help us sway an election here. We can do it. Also, I had two donations come in during the last Battle of Douchebags that I didn't see till after the show was over. So I want to give a big, big shout out. I guess neither of them had a note. So I'm going to go ahead and credit. Dug It Up sent 13. Dug It Up sent $13 on that last one. Thank you. Thank you. And then a big, big one from, I'm going to say, Bob D. Unless he wants to be credited. I didn't get a note or anything, but. Bob D, thank you so much for that 100 smackaroos.
4: Wow.
0: I meant to do a different wow. I meant to do this wow.
1: Wow! Oh, that's really incredible!
0: I got to thank, I'm always going to forget somebody, but I want to thank Cotton Gin for sure. Thank the producers. And by the way, get your donations in now, people, because the winner for the season 2 finale takes all the spoils. Whichever douche gets it over the finish line, that person presenting will keep all Satoshis sent in, all PayPal donations sent in for the winner of this episode. And any donations that get sent in today or even in the future, if you send me a note with it saying it's for this episode, that will also go to them. So just a heads up on that. A winner takes all on this episode. What else am I? I got to thank Gix for helping me with his Python script get a couple of those AJ clips. Only one we couldn't find was Dan Schneider. Did you notice that, Booberry? No clips of Alex Jones talking about Dan Schneider.
5: That seems a little odd.
0: Yeah, there was a lot of people on his show talking about Dan Schneider as guests, but he never said the word as far as we could tell. So that was a bummer.
5: According to our sources.
0: Yeah. I'm sorry, trying to make sure I cover all the business angles here at the beginning. Yeah, I think that's it. Hopefully I didn't miss any. Oh, I got to thank Nestworks for the show art, obviously. Every show, which Nestworks has been coming in with some clutch banner art. Big old thanks on that. And doing the show art as well. So always a big thanks to Nestworks. And we usually jump right into it, but before we do that, I think if we maybe take a little trip down memory lane to No Agenda, episode 1499. I thought there was another one where JCD kind of gave Battle of Douchebags a shout-out, but I couldn't find it, so maybe I was misremembering. But here, if nothing else, I don't even have to explain the rules, because here JCD kind of sums up the rules of what you're about to hear anyways.
6: The terror laptop of
5: just
6: doom.
5: Just badgering. It's just not a good look for Republicans to be just...
7: Hey,
5: and I that, but
7: whatever happens
5: to... He needs to take some testosterone to get his... He's got to get a couple octaves down on his voice. He's just squeaky.
7: Whatever happened to the Anthony Weiner laptop? Whatever happened to monkeypox?
5: Monkeypox.
7: Just got to keep
5: asking. So I was watching Battle of the Douchebags. I was listening.
7: I was going to say.
5: And that's where I got that line, Spreckens the douche.
7: Is he douche?
5: Which is a funny line from the British guy that's on there. I don't know. Nobody uses their own names.
7: No, it's Gwoof. It's Gwoof. Gregory Wyndham Forsyth Foreman Foreskin.
5: Foreskin. Well, Mr. Foreskin used that. He's funny. Funny guy. He's got a slight Cockney accent. It's very entertaining to listen to. But I didn't know what that show was about. It's a very funny show. It's a little podcasty. You know, it's tedious, in other words. They're yakking over each other, and it's forever to get to the point, and they don't tighten it up.
7: And what is the point? What is the crux of the format?
5: Well, the whole thing is they take, like, eight guys, and they pair them off against each other. Like, they had Prince Andrew paired off against Howard Stern, and one of the guys.
0: Sorry, I have to pause it here because I hate to admit to this. I hate to cop to this. So we'll give a little foreshadowing here. I hate to cop to this, but I had a huge slip up. It was my bad. One of the main rules about douchebags is you're never allowed to have a repeat douche that's already been on the show. Tom Starkweather, I believe it was, brought Prince Andrew in season one. I think it was on the very, it was on this very episode that they're talking about. And then I let it slip by. I told Kretschid Prince Andrew hasn't been picked. And Kretschid brought Prince Andrew. Everybody remembers how that went. And luckily he did not win, or we'd be in a real kerfuffle now. So everything worked out. But yeah, so.
5: Prince Andrew paired off against Howard Stern, and one of the guys takes either one of them, and they go back and forth with douchey clips. And who wins the douchebag showdown? He goes to the next level, to the next round. Uh-huh. And two new guys. They take two douchebags. So who's the bigger douche? And then they go to the next round. And it was just kind of like a round. It's like a tournament.
7: And how do they vote? How are people voting?
5: They have people call in and they get like 30, 40 votes. You know, they don't have the listenership, but it's actually entertaining enough.
0: Roasted. By the way, noagendasocial.com doesn't exist anymore. So we're using Cotton Gin's voting system. Go to douchebattle.com to vote.
5: Because they really argue for their guy being the biggest douchebag.
7: They should have boosts, a boost bag. We should have douche boosts for voting.
5: So the douchers are on there, and the British guy was promoting Prince Andrew as a bigger douche than Howard Stern, Stern won.
7: The voting is on polls in No Agenda Social.
5: Yeah, so the bigger douche turned out to be Howard Stern.
7: Why, hello, easy call. Easy call.
5: He should be able to win the whole thing.
7: Well, that's a pretty cool use of the polling system. I like that.
5: Yeah, I was amused, but it was this little could be tighter. Tighten it up, boys. Tighten it up.
7: Tighten it up, boys.
5: But there's some good one-liners in there that are worth stealing.
7: I'll bet.
0: All right. Well, we're trying to tighten it up. I had reached out after this happened to JCD saying, "Come, bring your own two douches. Come on the show." He said, "Heck yeah, I'm going to do it." And unfortunately, that never happened and never will. But in honor of JCD, who we all love,
2: never going to happen
0: so much. Boobery and I have put together a 21 douche salute in honor of John C. Dvorak. So if everybody could have a moment of silence here, put your hand over your heart, take your hat off. We're going to do our 21 douche salute right before the show, and then we're going to get right into the bracket, get right into the tournament right after that.
3: I'm a cool dude in a loose mood. You know that.
8: What a long, strange trip it's been.
9: No.
10: What's wrong?

0: Yeah, brother.
1: Let me start this off by clearly stating that I'm better than everyone.
2: Yeah, I'm fucking better than you.
3: Why are you yelling?
4: When in doubt, go to Snopes.com.
5: Do you hate Mexicans?
6: Let me hear you say, oh! Na na na na!
7: I've managed to get my two vaccinations. Yay me!
8: Ah, sup, you beautiful bastards.
9: A boneless rib sandwich. What will they think of next? I know I shouldn't eat these, but they're for a limited time only.
10: I do believe this, though, sincerely. I truly think that having a kid is one of the most narcissistic things a person can do.
11: I think Zionism is sexy. Zionism, very sexy. Yeah, so I think Zionism is sexy.
12: I guess it wasn't private that you do pills or shit. I don't know.
13: Poppin' skin.
14: Yeah, I may have talked about it before. I don't do pills.
12: I don't know. I have no idea, so.
14: Yeah, just to clarify. I don't do pills. I eat them. I don't do pills. I eat them.
15: Candace Owens is a fucking evil scumbag. She is a degenerate cunt. She doesn't fucking deal with the shit we have to deal with. She's a piece of shit.
16: It's also overwhelming.
0: Those guys are A-logging him too much, right?
17: Needs improvement? I have never needed to improve on anything in my...

0: All right. Thank you, everybody. I appreciate it. I teared up a little bit there. And I'm sorry for the very foul language of Tim Pool. That was not me. And yes, everybody's saying it's supposed to be 7 shots simultaneously fired 3 times. I get that. But then you wouldn't be able to understand any of that. Yeah, you wouldn't be able to understand any of that gobble. It would just sound like a bunch of hibbledy-jibbledy. All right. Let's do a show, shall we?
1: It's Exploding Dildo.
0: Let's stop being sad. We love you, JCD. We wish you the best. Putting Tim Heidecker there. All right. Let's do it. Round 1, bracket 1. It's Andrew Tate coming up first versus Taylor Swift.
2: According to the gal, I did a coin flip, and we got...
0: Let me ask Cotton Gin. Can we do a coin flip on these? I can't remember. We'll find out. Sorry, go ahead. We'll find out if we can do it. It might just be locked in how it is with the software. Sorry, I should have told you that before.
2: Gotcha. So...
0: Oh, he said we can coin flip. He said we can coin flip. So what was the result? I'm sorry.
2: I just went to Gal and did the roll on the dice. I don't know where the coin flip is for the new website, I guess.
0: Oh, he meant you can coin flip and let him know which one goes first.
2: Ah, okay. It was Andrew Tate.
0: All right.
3: Unfazed.
2: Per the last episode of Battle of the Douchebags, it left off with a cliffhanger, and this is that clip.
3: And I ended up opening a webcam company where girls would sit on a laptop and they would talk to guys on the internet for money. That's what they would do. It's like, you know what? Fuck it. I'm taking over. So what I did is I unplugged their keyboards and plugged a new one in for me behind the screen. So the chicks would sit there and hit a keyboard that wasn't plugged in. And me and my brother, and eventually some staff I trained, would do all the talking. The girls were just pure, just famoosers, just laughing and doing this, the titties out. One, I intimately understand the relationship between men and these websites. And they were talking to fucking ice cold hustlers. We were taking their money, all of it. I've had and seen men give away their life savings to girls they'd never met. I've watched and I've seen it. And they come and say, what kind of... Bro, all of it. We're fucking milking them dry. And I actually think a lot of the insights I give... I had these guys selling their houses, life savings, loans, all of it to me. Give me it all. A lot of the things I tell the world about the male mental health crisis...
4: You'd have a guy... feel bad or no?
3: Fuck no. To give a solitary fuck. About men being so constantly lonely. We got to the point where we had these guys falling in love with my models. Serious, big time in love, right? Sending crazy money. And they were convinced they were going to meet the chick. This is almost where I kind of felt bad. About how important it is to build yourself into a high value man. Because they were like, can we meet? I've sent you $200,000. Can we meet? Can we meet? Can we meet? About how money alone is not enough.
4: The problem what was is, the most that one person sent to a model? Total.
3: Million?
5: Wow. Wow.
3: About a mil in about a year?
5: You don't feel bad at all.
3: Why the fuck would I care? I don't feel bad either. But this is what the powers that be want. They want to make sure the male populace is as docile as possible, and they do that with a large array of weapons, and they do that with a web of tools, and I believe that I'm the counter to that, which is the reason I ended up attacked in the first place.
6: That is gay!
2: So, he is bragging about
0: personally helping dudes jack off.
2: Yes. Set his models up in front of the camera, put an unplugged keyboard in front of them, and then he would sit off camera and chat to these lonely young lads and fleece them for money. And, you know, it's pretty...
3: I was only at a fraction of my powers.
2: It's pretty interesting. It's but here's the type of... Let's see. I'm going to find my... You know, he promotes himself as this counter to the Matrix, that he is out there fighting the good fight. He just got arrested, actually. Do you have any interest in hearing some of the charges levied his way?
6: a thrift bin.
7: But as far as the serious stuff, the Tate brothers were being arrested for a bunch of charges, some old, some new. You've got the old rape, human trafficking, and sexual assault charges in Britain, and now you've got the UK saying that because of new evidence related to four more victims, they're adding new ones. And so for Andrew Tate, there are 7 counts of rape, 3 counts of sex trafficking, and 3 counts of assault, and 19 more charges related to sexual images of children and extreme pornography. And then for Tristan, it's 2 new counts of rape, 1 count of sexual assault, and 3 counts of sex trafficking. And so taken together, they now face a total of 59 charges involving 7 alleged victims, and that's just in Britain, because you also have them being investigated in Romania, where they were jailed for 3 months a few years ago on similar charges, with that case ultimately getting bungled on procedural ground.
2: And he's still in jail at this current moment, waiting to see if he'll be extradited to the United Kingdom. But I've got a clip here that actually presents the real questions that got him in hot water. This is the type of stuff that put him on the radar, that made him stick out like a loose nail that had to get hammered down.
8: I never cried from happiness.
2: Oh, no, not that one. This one.
8: I recently posted a question on Twitter asking, would you rather have sex with a transsexual, which is a legitimate 10, or a woman, which is a legitimate 1? And everyone's sitting there clicking woman, woman, woman, woman, because they think they're going to be gay if they do anything else. But they're not actually thinking about the question. I am so smart. I operate on so many levels higher than the average man. You people are not thinking about the question. When I say a 1 and a 10, I mean Megan Fox with a dick, that's the tranny, or Hulk Hogan with a pussy, that's the girl. This is the question I'm asking, Megan Fox or Hulk Hogan? So you're thinking, well, I don't want to be gay, so I just click the girl, the number 1, did it? You're going to fuck Hulk Hogan? Okay, there's a pussy, but he's got mustache and muscles and shit, he's all hairy, big dude, 6'5". Pretty gay to me. That sounds pretty gay. I don't care if it's a pussy. That is gay. Whereas Megan Fox, okay, he's got a dick, but maybe you can like scoot it out the way. I mean, still Megan Fox. You know what I'm saying? At least she's small and shit. You can get your hand around her neck. Mess her up. You ain't messing up Hulk Hogan. Hulk Hogan's gonna mess you up. So this is the question I'm asking. You need to operate on a higher plane. Think about this. This is important. This is cultural. This affects the world we now live in. What is straight? What is gay? It's all a big sliding spectrum, isn't it? Because if you're going to sit here and go, oh, no, no, it's gay to bang Megan Fox with a dick, I counter that argument. It's gay to bang Hulk Hogan with a pussy. Wow. Which one is it?
0: We're at time here, but I can honestly can say, nigga, you gay. but yeah, that's time. Andrew Tate. Wow.
8: I find myself super funny.
0: Woo. All right, that brings us to now Taylor Swift in bracket one of round one. It's Taylor Swift's turn. Come on up.
9: Challengers approach.
10: Well, if you have heard the name Ice Spice.
11: Who the hell is Ice Spice?
10: You've got Taylor Swift to blame. Here's a clip for you.
12: This is not me saying this word, but in the music industry, there is a sacred book. It's like the Evil Dead book. And when an artist really wants to, you know, do some numbers, they have a meeting and the book is taken out of the safe and it's dropped down in front of the artist while 12 lawyers in suits sit on either side. And this book is called
13: The Book of Niggers.
12: That's not what I named it. It is a book of nominees, black people that could be used for your pop song. So you're turning pages. Okay, here's Ludacris. Okay, that's really nice. Oh, here's Big Sean. Ooh, ooh, ooh. And you're flipping the book. And is the white artist, Katy Perry or Taylor Swift, you don't know who any of the artists are. You don't know who Ludacris is. So you're sitting there going, Ludacris? Oh, and then it's got their price. Ludacris will give you a jovial verse, sure to get the crowd jumping. Remember the Book of Niggers. This is what the white pop stars use to figure out which kind of black guy they're going to put on their song. And this used to happen all the time. And don't feel that if you go, oh, this is crap. Music's, you know, in the tank. I don't understand music anymore. You're finally right. It's finally happened. Ice Spice is too far. This is everything that's wrong with the whole world. And this is why the one side is hating the other side, because this is too far. So this is her, and she ruins Taylor Swift's song. So far, Taylor Swift has ruined every video. All four videos now are LGBT. Yuck! LGBT pew. She releases this video for Karma, and who is the lead singer of this one?
2: I Spy.
12: This is Taylor Swift going, hey, we want you to be in our new video, Karma.
2: Karma, what's that?
12: You know, it goes, Karma is my boyfriend. Karma's like a dog, Lana.
2: Dog, ew. Dog, ooh, smelly.
12: What? You don't like dog?
2: Oh, no. Dog is smelly. Okay, baby, you ain't gotta worry. Karma never gets lazy.
12: Oh. So I keep my head up, my bread up, I won't let up. Never promise that you'll never. That's like, it's technical. People, I see, she's technical. That's all you ask for now? She's not amazing. Has it gotten that bad where this is amazing now? Where are the swears? Rap is supposed to have swears in it, guys.
2: Well, long. Cometh like a bad, bad man. Cometh like a fan. Cometh like a bad sedan. Ow. Facts. Cometh gonna make you not relax. Cometh gonna... That...
12: That's not a rap. You know, imagine Ludacris coming in on this. Here's how you know when somebody's so dumb and they don't deserve to be here and they're going to be gone and everybody's wrong. Here's how you know when everybody's wrong. When there's a rapper who doesn't finish the verse. And it's amazing how many rap songs, how many verses out there, especially in pop on the radio, where they just... like run out of, they just don't finish their verse. This is an example. Listen to this. The whole verse is going. There's supposed to be a whole nother line. But these are star. People would do that. The Migos do this. Future does this. You know, it happens so often in rap that I thought it was a stylistic choice. But no, this is just retardation and white guilt run wild. Where the white producers are like, shouldn't there be one more line of this verse to like lead it into the chorus?
10: Hype it up a little bit.
12: Hype it up. Like, it's got it. You got to finish it. I'll show you. Watch this. Karma is a beauty. Winning that pageant. It should win at that pageant. Da da da da da. But it just goes, winning that pageant. And Taylor's like, oh, yeah, that's perfect. That's perfect. You're so scared. You know, you could go, oh, you forgot to do one part.
2: Nah, then. What do you mean? I finished up the verse.
10: It's not worth starting the conversation.
12: Okay, yeah, it's like, it's not worth getting into because both of them. So you just awkwardly release that? And then you want everyone to second guess that in their head and they go, oh, I shouldn't even ask. Because nobody ever has. I'm the first person to bring this up in music. Ever.
10: That's right. Now we've all been ear raped and we can all thank Taylor Swift.
0: Perfect timing. The timer just hit. Yep. All right. Well, that means we open the poll and the phone lines.
2: Let's open the phone lines.
0: That number to call in is 865-465-6271. And make sure to go to douchebattle.com to vote. Is it going to be Taylor Swift or Andrew Tate coming out on top in the first round?
2: Cotton gin. This site is looking marvelous.
0: Mwah, chef's kiss.
2: Very good. Brent, nice. Mwah, French kiss. Mwah.
0: Douchebattle.com to vote. Again, that number to call in. If you'd like to sway the vote and make your case for who the biggest douchebag is, that number to call is 865-465-6271. We got a call. Caller, you are on the air.
6: Yeah, can I get the large pepperoni with extra cheese?
0: Yeah, is that going to be for here to go?
6: Are you going to deliver it?
0: We only do takeout delivery.
6: What? You watch your tone with me, young man. Anyway, that clip didn't really prove how much of a douchebag Taylor Swift was. It just proved how retarded Ice Spice was.
0: Well, but wouldn't that make Taylor more retarded for making her popular and putting her in a song, though?
10: She picked her out of a book.
6: I think.
0: True.
6: Huh?
0: You picked Ice Spice out of the book.
6: Well, yeah. But that's just all Satanism at this point. We can just blame Satanism.
0: So you're going with Andrew Tate then, caller?
11: Oh, wait, that's not the right one. What the fuck?
2: It's close enough.
11: That wasn't what we used to use. It just said theme. I got confused.
14: It's unrelenting. It's unrelenting. Just when you thought we were going to relent, it's unrelenting.
11: Yeah, it's unrelenting for Friday, August 28th, 2026.
2: Rang behind a little today, but...
11: Yeah, I know. Got to get it in. Got to get it on. Got to get it out. I was playing around with the new... with the new AI, and you know, now since we've got the connection, I just want to know what you think of this.
2: Look, I don't know what to tell you. The people that listen to this show are cheap fucking bastards. Every fucking one of them. And to be honest, I am fucking brilliant, so they should be paying up.
11: Well, I mean, that sounds pretty good.
2: That is a little too nasal. I don't sound that nasal.
11: We got to unnasal a little. I wonder if that's one of the things we can choose.
2: Turn on the denasal filter.
11: Be like, denasal, do this, do that.
2: Mm-hmm.
11: The interesting thing about this model, which it is like brand new.
2: Which model is this?
11: This is Breeze Text-to-Speech 2, which has been ported to MLX. So for everybody with Apple hardware, you run the MLX version. And... this gives you, I mean, thanks to ChatGPT, which basically wrote me the interfaces to have it in a web form rather than anything else. And that's
2: rather than command line.
11: You get
2: a sick of command line.
11: Oh my, well, for this, you can't use command line. There's no doubt. But by default, it created a voice design. And this is really good. I tried this with, letting Grok or ChatGPT like describe a person, and it will then create a voice prompt so you can create any voice you want. So if you wanted somebody to sound like, you know, a cute Southern sorority girl, boom, you've got that. You just type in what you want. It'll create the voice, but it will also do the voice cloning, which is what I'm using here.
2: You made a stereotype generator.
11: Well, if you can make it anything you want, that's the beauty of it. You can type in any little detail that you want.
2: Right. A stereotype generator.
11: But you can create unlimited types of voices. So it depends on what you... I mean, you could just say, you know, boring French woman speaking English with a slight accent. Boom. It'll do it.
2: A stereotype.
11: Everything's a stereotype.
2: Well, it is if you can describe it, yeah, because you're taking away the individuality and you're just leaving the descriptors.
11: We have no individuality.
2: That's what a stereotype is.
11: Individuality is dead.
2: It's a replica. That's literally what it means.
11: So it also gave me two tabs, voice clone, which is what this is, and then it also gave voice direction, and I'm like, what the fuck's the difference? Right. Because they both let you put in a reference audio clip. They both want you to. I don't think it's necessary, but I do because, you know, you've got Mac Whisper. So to put in the exact transcript of what's in your voice clip. So if it won't make a mistake. So this is trying to get it a little bit more dialed in. And voice direction, where it said voice clone was, try to make it sound as much like the voice in the clip. In voice direction, it takes the voice, it takes the transcript, but then you can say...
2: Oh, I see. So it's that type of voice, or that style of voice.
11: So I can be like your voice, but be like, speak like, and, you know, in a totally different manner.
2: So it's basically like, don't sue me, bro.
11: Probably. Well, nobody wants to get sued. That's why you never sign an NDA, man.
2: Yeah, I suppose. I mean, you got to be careful with those NDAs, man.
11: And then I went and I said, well, can you, because one of the first ones that I downloaded these models when you and I start talking about it was the Chatterbox one. And what that did really well was let you put in really long form stuff and then it would split it up automatically. So I asked ChatGPT to write that in, and it gave me a new tab. So it will take it. It will break down very long text into chunks. It will then create each one of those chunks and then stitch it all together. So you could really throw in like an audiobook into this thing. You could, you know, a whole book worth
2: of. That's kind of neat.
11: Uh-huh. Yeah. And it will just keep going. It'll just generate all night long. And it will also be in different labeled sections showing you what each section is. So if one of them you're like, well, you didn't really nail that. All you have to do is change that little bit, re-render that. And it does use seeds. So anybody that has created AI images, the same exact prompt, if you change the seed, you get a slightly different image.
2: Right.
11: This also uses seeds, and it seems like some people were doing things where you could just have it do like five at a time with different seeds. So if you're somebody, again, trying to put together a long audio thing, that you can have five different takes of basically every line.
2: Yeah.
11: And if one doesn't work, you just click the next one. It'll, again, just generate this all, you know, while you sleep, just do whatever you want. And it's fairly quick. Especially if I get the new, brand new M, what's it, the M6, no, M5 Ultras out, and then the M6 plane. I just need the M6 Ultra, baby. Somebody donate like $25,000 so I can upgrade to the latest and greatest. And Apple, my goodness, I talked about it in Random Thoughts yesterday, which I'm sure you listened to because you're always up on that.
2: I listen to about every third one.
11: Well, they're all good, so you should check out yesterday. Yeah,
2: all the ones I've listened to are good.
11: See, that's a pretty good batting average.
2: I'm listening to one out of three, and they're all good. Yeah.
11: So the other two might suck. You don't know. Why would I tell you?
2: Right. I just have good luck in picking the good ones, I guess.
11: So you know that I bought this thing refurbed, and it was about, I think, $4,000, something like that, with tax back at the time.
2: And you were quetching about it. Now you're like, gosh, I bought two.
11: Right, exactly, because the ones that are the exact same specs are selling sealed on eBay for $7,000 to $8,000, and the used ones are still selling for $4,000, slightly above. So you have not lost any money as of yet. Now,
2: yeah, that's pretty good.
11: On Apple, when I'm like, hey, man, this new one looks great, and they're like, hey, give us your serial number. We'll tell you what the trade-in would be.
2: Okay.
11: What do you think they want to give me for this machine?
2: How old is it?
11: Not even a year.
2: How old is the model, I meant?
11: No, it's the last model. It is the exact previous. So it's the M4 Max, 128 gig of RAM. So
2: I'd say probably $2,500.
11: $1,600.
2: Oof.
11: And you can sell it all day long on eBay for $4,000. I'm like, Jesus, Apple, come on.
2: Yeah, that's kind of...
11: Yeah,
2: I had a pretty good deal. I think the last two iPhones I traded in with Apple, and it was I think I got about half of what I paid,
11: which isn't bad if you've used it for a while.
2: I mean, you know, yeah, like a 18 months.
11: Dropped it a few times, maybe in the toilet once or twice.
2: I've never dropped a phone in my life. I don't drop phones. I don't understand how people drop their shit. I've had an iPhone since the first one. I've never broken a screen.
11: Well, if you have, do you still have the original iPhone?
2: No.
11: Because those sell for a lot of money now.
2: Trade them in.
11: I know.
2: Did I really?
11: Yeah. Well, there was at one point, I think it was Marques Brownlee. I should
2: have thrown away my Mac Plus probably, yeah?
11: All of those, man. I'm kind of sad I got rid of my color computer from back in the day and my and my Apple IIe. But like a brand new in the box. It was, I think Marques did it because he's the only one that would have money to do this. Maybe a year or so ago, bought a brand new original iPhone.
2: Oh, yes. I saw that episode. Yeah, right.
11: Still sealed in a box. Right. It was like $25,000. Was it, or maybe it was even more. It was an ungodly amount of money.
2: Well, look, given what his video viewership is.
11: Oh, he can afford it.
2: The first 5 minutes of the video paid for that.
11: I know.
2: Yeah.
11: I need those kind of viewers. I need those kind of producers.
2: Are you black?
11: No.
2: Oh, well, there you go.
11: Is that the whole thing? Screws everything up not being black?
2: Well, I mean, I think that was a big part of
15: what got him the viewership he has is he was the only

0: what he was doing.
1: No, not doing tech reviews.
0: And I think there was a little bit of help there from DEI in terms of Apple and a lot of other companies saying, oh, you know, we should invite him to do a review. That'd be good for us, you know.
1: Right.
0: He would, the black.
1: Of course, he's black, so he's going to bring black people in. And that's
0: not about black people in. It's about looking good to the white women who actually spend the money. You see, that's the thing.
1: Because we're avoiding the fact that he's actually good at what he does.
0: Yeah. That's what I was getting to. It's like, he actually is good at it. But this is the curse of being in the minority who is also actually good at something.
1: Yeah, well, and something that is not normal.
0: You will
1: normal.
0: Never be able to, with 100% confidence, you'll never be able to say that you got to where you are because of what you did. Because there are guaranteed people that didn't even know who he was, had never seen him on YouTube, and said, you know, we should have that popular guy, that black one.
1: Well, he got to interview just about everybody.
0: Yeah.
1: And he is, I'm guessing, still a perfectionist. When, like, these first, was it the Red cameras or whatever the brand was? Mm-hmm, mm-hmm. They were like these high-res $20,000 cameras.
0: Yeah.
1: And he, like, bought these to shoot his YouTube videos when it was still, like, 1080p. And you're like, what the fuck, dude?
0: Uh-huh.
1: It's a YouTube video. It don't have to look that good.
0: Well, it does. I mean, this is why we can watch TV shows from the 80s in HD today, because they were shot on film.
1: Well, some of those, like Seinfeld.
0: Like, overdoing the quality of the original shoot allows you to have much better quality in the future for it.
1: Well, yeah, but now we have upscaling, baby. You could have crappy video, and it'll deinterlace, and it'll upscale, and it'll AI the face. So, I mean, right, Lucy's now going to look like somebody totally different, but, man, she's going to look good.
0: Right. Yeah, it's there's certainly a big push towards, like, don't bother, just upscale everything.
1: Yes.
0: But it just never looks that good. And this is something that's a big topic in the gaming community.
1: Well, and should it even be done with things like television?
0: Well, there are people, they arguing that it should not just be done, but should be mandatory. That we shouldn't produce the really high native resolution quality stuff, because it's a waste of bandwidth, it's a waste of processing power, right. It's a waste of people who can't afford high-quality TVs or monitors or whatever, and we should just let the tech do its thing and upscale to whatever it can. You know? So, it's a... I don't know. I'm in that camp. I'm in the other camp. I'm in the camp that says the best that you can possibly do with the raw results, you should always do.
1: Well, yeah, the best that you can get from the original.
0: Yeah.
1: Because some of those old shows, Surly Mofo just said, rewatching the A-Team and Rockford Files, pointy chicks HD, it's like, yes. Mm-hmm. Well, I've noticed that with the one that really stuck out to me was Hogan's Heroes, believe it or not, because...
0: Yeah, that was on film.
1: It seemed better than a lot of the HD stuff at the time when I watched it a few years ago.
0: Absolutely.
1: And it's like,
0: and there's a reason for that. There's a reason for that. There was a episode of some dude that does YouTube videos on quality of video. That's like his topic or whatever. Talks about how the standards that were adopted for DVDs and then eventually Blu-ray were greatly reduced. They were big compromises to what could have been adopted. Essentially saying, look, somebody might make a 4-hour movie and we still want it to fit on a DVD.
1: Right, you don't want dual
0: discs. All movies encoded on DVDs need to be encoded at this bit rate. It's that kind of conversation, right?
1: It makes sense.
0: So, I mean, the argument was the audience will never care. That was so

0: is the big argument. No one's gonna notice. No one's gonna care.
1: I mean, for somebody that's still watching that movie on a cell phone, even if it's a really, really high-res cell phone.
0: Exactly.
1: It's not the same.
0: That's the scary part, is that there are like 30% of the people watch movies on cell phones. Uh-huh. It's crazy.
1: So the people that are making the movies are like, you know, we could really skimp here.
0: Yeah, yeah. Well, some of the people that are making that, the other people making the movies hate that, but some of the people are like, yeah, this is good.
1: Lo-fi, baby.
0: There is a limited amount of color data that gets passed, and there's a limited amount of actual, or it's a highly compressed, I should say, number of pixels that gets passed in. So there is, if you watch something that is freshly, newly transferred from a film original to digital media, it will likely be, it'll appear to be much higher resolution than the exact same supposedly resolution of like a Sony release version of that officially. You know, and I'm saying Sony, but whatever, studio's normal marketed product. And that includes everything in the Netflix library, includes everything in the Amazon library, like all of those quality settings for those are significantly lower than the original prints.
1: Well, yeah, because you want the lowest amount of bandwidth that you can pump this thing over the internet.
0: Yeah.
1: Mm-hmm. Which is why when Netflix streaming and other people were starting to do it, I think at the time, it's like, I didn't think it was going to take off the way it did.
0: The way it did. Mm.
1: Because you look at, although I should have known because we had the MP3 thing already, where people were like, oh, it sounds like shit, but man, it's convenient. So, and people are willing.
0: Part of that, right? No one actually said it sounds like shit except for five guys with that all wear glasses. Everybody else says, oh, that sounds great.
1: Oh, it's just like the original. You can't tell the difference.
0: Mm-hmm. Well, if you look in the back of the CD, you can always tell. But for MP3s, I think it's the same argument as 34% of the people watch movies on their phones.
1: Right. Well, yeah, they're listening.
0: Half of, and here, like 34% of the people are listening on headphones that cost less than $25.
1: Yeah, or they're playing it through their phone speaker.
0: Or the phone speaker. That's even worse.
1: God forbid they're like jacking around in the house, the phone speaker.
0: Dude named Ben got his first real set of, not headphones, what do you call them? Little plugs in your ears things.
1: Earbuds?
0: Those. Got his first real set of them. I'm proud of him. He's like
1: not the hard earbuds that like they give you with the phone, like the soft. Right,
0: because that's what he's always used, this absolute garbage, cheap shit.
1: Oh, once you get like good in-ear monitors, you're like, whoa. Yeah.
0: So finally he spends $250 and gets the, even though they're from a crappy brand. Well, it's not a crappy brand, but it's a cheap brand historically. Anchor.
1: Yes. Oh, well, Anchor is
0: not
1: decent.
0: A brand known for its audio quality.
1: I mean, it's not super, but they're not the worst. I mean, they're not as bad as Beats.
0: This new set.
1: But Dr. J. Set,
0: I mean, Beats are like the absolute pinnacle of perfection here, of course. But
1: garbage. I mean,
0: Beats better than Bang & Olufsen, frankly. But if you... Can you tell what brand I own? Anyway, so he finally got this thing, and so he's super happy about it, and I think it's good. And I told him, look, I was right 5 years ago when I told you that you should buy better quality earbuds, and you just were telling me who in their right mind would spend $250. That's insane. And 5 years later, I guess we know who spent $250.
1: Is that all he spent, man? I love the and it was because, you know, I asked, which was great at the time.
0: Mm-hmm.
1: Klipsch. Like, hey, you need any review? And they sent me the $500 inner ear, like their top of the line.
0: Mm-hmm,
1: and
0: mm-hmm.
1: It's like, once you heard this, I was like, damn. And they sent me the cheaper ones, too, which I ended up using, you know, while blowing the snow or doing things like that. But you're like, oh, man, why would you
0: hear about your sex history there?
1: Right. Like, why would you even, once you hear these, you're like, everything else is garbage. You can't go back.
0: It's the same thing. I found, I don't know if it makes any difference anymore at my age. However, I do remember in my 20s, When I first put on some crazy expensive headphones, that I realized that, holy shit, I can hear the difference between music that is going up to 20 kilohertz and music that is going up to 44 kilohertz. Because there is a fucking difference. And even though everyone tells you, well, you can't hear that high anyway, this is beyond human hearing pitch. It's the same bullshit that people have said, oh, you don't need anything more than 60 hertz. 60 hertz on a monitor?
1: Right.
0: That's like, that's as high as your eyes can pick up. That's such utter bullshit. You know, I can tell 120 and I can tell 144. They look different. There's a difference there.
1: You might not be able to say exactly why, but you know it's different.
0: Well, here's what it is. I can't count the number of frames. I can't tell you, oh, this looks like 127 to me. You know, I can't say that. But if you put them side by side, you put 60 and 120, or even 120 and 144. You put them side by side, I'll tell you which one has got a higher frame rate. Now, I don't know. I'm not supposed to be able to tell, but I can tell.
1: Well, you're an alien.
0: And what's his name? Who's the Canadian tech dude?
1: Linus.
0: Linus did a test on this with his people that work for him, who are, you know, all like 12 years old.
1: Right.
0: And the guy, there's one guy that could see all the way up to 360 hertz.
1: That's like a superpower.
0: I think I've got a 360 hertz monitor. I can't tell the difference between 144 and 360. To me, both of those look identical. But this guy could tell the difference up to 360 hertz.
1: Pfeiffer wants to know if more expensive headphones make unrelenting sound better. It's actually the opposite. This show is optimized for $2 dollar store earbuds. For
0: cheap shit? Yeah, exactly.
1: That's how we mix it.
0: What are you wearing right now?
1: Well, this is, I'm wearing a pair of Audio-Technica, I forget the exact model number, but I have a replacement model sitting right next to this pair, which I haven't broken in yet.
0: What's the replacement model?
1: The same one, because I really like the headphones. And
0: well, it's the model number. You said you don't know the model.
1: It broke. It's the A, where is it on here? Of course, it's in black on black, so I got to look at this thing in the light. ATHM50X.
0: What brand is that?
1: Audio Technica.
0: Oh, yeah, AT. That makes sense, yeah. Well, yeah, I'm still rocking the AKG Reference K701s. I've had these forever. They don't make these in Germany anymore. You can only get them from China now.
1: Oh, that sucks.
0: I cannot lose this pair. This is the last pair I have. I've replaced the earmuffs a couple of times, but I've not had to do anything.
1: You know, I tried that.
0: Yeah, the earmuffs?
1: Yeah, the problem when I tried replacing the earmuffs is the sound of everything changed. Because
0: a little bit, yeah.
1: It moves the thing slightly further out. Even with the new pair, they sound different. And I went to change it because there's a crappy little plastic piece which broke. And once it broke, it wouldn't stay flat on your ears. But of course, there was a guy on eBay with a 3D printer. I think we talked about it at the time. I know,
0: yeah.
1: And a little piece to fix it. He sells them for like $10 and he sends you three of them. And then your headphones are back to normal. But I had already bought a replacement pair to use. And I should start using those because, I mean, they're nicer technically. The ear cushioning is nice and soft, and the headphones are brand new. It's got the removable cord, which is nice. But the old one sounds better.
0: With the ear cushioning is, it comes very firm. So it takes a few weeks for the ear cushioning to kind of soften up a little bit.
1: It's got a moldier face.
0: Yeah, I think so. Because it's, like, I don't remember what it was like when these were brand new, but I certainly remember the last replacement I did, and I was surprised by how firm the cushions felt. I'm like, well, these aren't very cushiony. But after you put them on, and you just kind of forget about them, and then you realize, oh, yeah, I guess they have softened up a little bit. Maybe also you're just like your ears warm them up. You know, they're not warm when they're not on your head. But I've always... I have a lot of different heads. I have too many headsets and too many microphones.
1: Is that even possible?
0: Sure. Yeah. Yeah, it is.
1: I know.
0: But most of them are collecting dust. Yes, it is.
1: Yeah. Well, I'm with you there.
0: Yeah.
1: Because I usually end up coming back to this mic, but I have like three or four. Okay, because this is the 20, the RE20. Yeah. I've got the 320 like yours, which is a nice mic.
0: Yep.
1: I've got the Shure SM7B, which is a nice mic.
0: Yep.
1: I've got the Heil PR40, which is a nice mic. And then, although it's a condenser, the Lewitt, whatever series it is, I think it's the 200 or 400 series. And that one, really, I like the sound. You know, that's the Glenn Beck flat microphone that he used for a while, but it picks up everything.
0: He keeps changing mics.
1: I know. Now he's at one of the more, he's at Hunter Neumann now, that's like $1,000. I'm like, not buying one.
0: That's not a $1,000 Neumann, dude. That's a $2,000 Neumann.
1: Damn it.
0: I saw that. I'm like, I know what that model's cost.
1: Uh-huh.
0: You know, they go up to $5,000.
1: I know.
0: Yeah.
1: Like, how much better can you sound than me right now, though? I mean, come on.
0: Remember, I did that test. I bought a fucking Neumann. I bought the exact one that Howard Stern uses. And I like the way I sound on this cheap mic, relatively speaking, a lot better.
1: Yeah, well, Nick the Rat went down to like a $30 microphone after his busted. Well, that makes total good. Sense.
0: The way Nick the Rat sounds, that would be about right.
1: What do you mean, Gene? Gene, what do you? What?
0: I think a tin can would be the best possible sound.
1: Yeah, I'm smoking a little weed. What are you guys doing? Oh, tonight? You're
0: pretty. Is that you or the AI? Oh my God, that is a total clone of him.
1: That's me. I'm doing. You have to get the tone and the voice up.
0: You have to like be breathing in pot while you're talking.
1: Yes. How you guys doing? You want to smoke a bowl? Yeah,
0: how do you make sound while you're breathing in? That's the tricky bit.
1: It's very not a very easy.
0: Wow, this is amazing. How do you do this?
1: Yeah, it's the Fifine $50 microphone. Pfeiffer's pointing out. And
0: there you go. Yeah, you know, kidding aside though, Fifine makes good quality cheap shit.
1: Yes,
0: I've given probably six or seven of those mics away.
1: I mean, the reality is, if you're putting a little processing on it as well, you can make it really punch above its weight. For most people, you don't need the Shure SM7B. You don't need the high-end dynamic microphones. Especially, when I think about it, it's like, I've got this nice mic, and then I put the big thing on the top of it, the big ball, the big foam.
0: Oh, you got to have the big ball.
1: So you can get rid of any of the plosives, because plosives make me more angry than slightly muffled sound. I can't stand plosives, and so many people that use the Shure SM7B are popping the peas all over the place.
0: They are, yeah.
1: I'm like, dudes!
0: They don't know anything about that mic, because I told you this, my theory on mics is that most people that start podcasts buy a mic based on what they saw. I did it, right? I looked at Howard Stern and I need that mic. It'll make me sound good. No, I don't need that fucking mic. I need a mic that I test first and then it'll make me sound good.
1: Yes, a blind sound test would be perfect for.
0: Yeah. But the way most people do it is they're like, the mic that the guy who started podcasting.
1: Adam Carolla.
0: I don't mean Adam. Yeah, exactly. Adam Carolla. No, not Adam Carolla. No. Joe Rogan.
1: Right. Oh yeah.
0: The mic was first. Joe Rogan uses obviously is the best one, right?
1: Yes. Which I guarantee is why people like Dale Earnhardt Jr. in his studio, that's what they use.
0: Yeah.
1: Anybody that's older that came from any kind of radio background, you do see a decent amount of the RE electro RE20s, voice.
0: Yeah. RE20s or 320s. I think a lot of people just, even like people that, I guess you'd have to be a bit of a fan of Rush to kind of know.
1: That the EIB gold mic, gold plated.
0: Yeah. The golden EIB microphone.
1: It's also the microphone that was used during Frasier. And I think Electro Voice really missed out on selling a lot of 20s. And I think they sold a lot of 320s. Uh-huh. Strictly because the finish was black on the 320 long before the 20 went black. It only had that greenish, grayish, weirdish.
0: Yeah, it's the industrial color.
1: Uh-huh.
0: Yeah. It's the irony is it's kind of the same color as the engineering stations and radio stations, like for where all the buttons were.
1: Right. Oh, that's the consoles.
0: Patching calls and shit. All the console. They were literally that color. Because I've been to a few radio stations, while you have as well, and that the consoles were pretty much, same finish as the RE20s were for a long time.
1: And nobody was supposed to be watching you talk into that microphone.
0: No. God, no, no. And you know why the RE320 is black, though, right?
1: Because once you go black, you never go back?
0: No, without a joke. Like, the real reason that it's black.
1: No, just was it just to differentiate it from the 20? Nope.
0: It wasn't built as a talking mic. It was built as a drum mic.
1: Ah, that makes sense.
0: And they wanted to black it out so that it's going to be in front of the drum, right? It's going to be sticking in the hole. And they didn't want it to be a color to distract from the actual performers.
1: But then why did they make it shiny?
0: The RE320 was actually supposed to be seen, but not seen. Like, you know what I mean? It's like, it's supposed to be not flashy, but it was made not flashy because it would be in locations where people would see it. Whereas the RE20 was made to be in locations that nobody in their right mind would ever look, which is a radio booth,
1: right?
0: Which literally, studio. Let's not pretend how big these studios are. They're booths.
1: It's interesting because I guess it would also explain why the 320 is not as good with plosives, because it was meant for drums. It wasn't meant for people to be speaking directly into them.
0: This is the crazy thing about it, because a lot of people do use them for what I am using it for anyway, for speech. But that originally that mic was a drum mic, and it was sold as such. And this is why it has the pattern that it does that the RE20 doesn't. That RE20 is very flat compared to the 320.
1: Yeah, the 320 is hot. The
0: 320 was actually tuned. Yeah, whereas the RE20 was the opposite of tuned. It was flattened.
1: But it's got a switch. It's got switches. Is
0: that you're going to go through an EQ anyway. So you want to have the flatter the sound on the mic, the more consistently you can EQ it, regardless of who's on it.
1: So, everything should be EQ'd.
0: Nobody gives a shit about radio talk that we do on this show. This is such a niche topic.
1: Well, you said AI was too much of
0: something more interesting. Yeah, AI is a too niche topic. Radio talk is too niche. Let's talk about dead people.
1: Oh, that'd be good. If you want to hear Gene, AI Gene say anything, just to pop it in the troll room. I can cut and paste. It's just we can do it live.
0: I'm surprised you haven't created an agent that just takes shit off the troll room and then feeds it directly into your voice generator.
1: Agents, baby, that's it. I mean, I talked about this on Random Thoughts as well, but with the Grokbot that you mentioned, there was a dude on X that was like, well, I want to give Grokbot access to my bank account, but my wife says I'm fucking crazy.
0: He is fucking crazy.
1: Because she's worried that it's going to do something nuts, and we're going to lose all of our money. And Elon responded to him and said, go for it. If anything screws up, we'll make you whole. I'm like, oh my God, now that's an opening.
0: Yeah, it is.
1: That is an
0: opening. My Grokbot accidentally bought a boat.
1: Five of them.
0: The boat is lost. Like, I don't know where it shipped it or whatever. So I just need my money back. Thank you.
1: It's a $45 million, Elon. Elon's just like, okay, fine.
0: Yeah. Rounding error.
1: Yes. But I was like, that is. Mm-hmm. Okay, one, really, if this wasn't set up, a very ballsy response from Elon, because I'm assuming that is a contract as good as any.
0: Oh, hell yeah. Dude, a tweet from the guy that owns Twitter or X is as good in court as a contract.
1: Uh-huh.
0: If it's just some random dude on X with another random dude on X, but when it's the guy that owns X that responds to you, I'm pretty sure that's a contract.
1: Yeah. So I can't wait to see what it does with the bank account. Yeah. I mean, I would be intrigued how these things work. We've talked about that before, day trading, buying crypto. Right. Can these machines somehow figure out a way to game the system?
0: Yeah. And I have a friend that early on got into the whole AI shtick. He also got into Bitcoin pretty early on as well. But problem he's got is he always stays too late.
1: Right.
0: You know, like he's one of those guys that is like, get us in early, and everyone's like, oh man, that's pretty lucky. You were like ahead of the curve. You saw the writing on the wall. And then he just stays too long to where even people that got in after him have left and cashed out. And then it's like, oh, Bitcoin's at 79. Okay. I mean, it's better than 69, but
1: it's not 149.
0: But it's not 149. Exactly right. Yeah.
1: So, that's the problem.
0: He did that thing with the whole agents have access to everything until like they started emailing his clients shit that was not good for him.
1: Right.
0: Then he's like, oh my God, what else? They're not supposed to do this. He's like, well, experimental tech, buddy.
1: Yes. And really, but I don't know anybody
0: next thing you're going to try and use sats or something.
1: Right.
0: You know, an experimental technology like that, and then think it's going to hold value.
1: Which, okay. To be fair, it never disappeared. The value went with Bitcoin.
0: Value didn't, but the sats disappeared. Plenty of them disappeared from my end.
1: Well, that was because you went with a bad company. Somebody gave you bad advice, man. Roll somebody your own. Gave
0: me bad advice. Yeah.
1: Mine are still sitting there, and it's just like there's nothing.
0: I did roll my own. That was the first thing I did is I built my own.
1: The only people that sent sats
0: crashed
1: are guys named CSB.
0: That are what?
1: Guys named CSB. They're the only ones that send sats now.
0: Oh, yeah. Yeah.
1: But I still have your wallet. It's still just sitting right here. I mean, it's not fully funded once podcasting podcasting
0: 101 or
1: you know Adam whatever. And yeah the podcast what is podcast index sorry
0: yeah that
1: once they close their channels all of a sudden I have a lot more on the chain and less in the wallet because they close down all their channels
0: right that's right yeah
1: and I'm like bastards.
0: Well, what do you should we set a date
1: to stop just for taking
0: end of life
1: entirely? I mean, I'm just
0: take the sat whole thing. Why don't we just say December 31?
1: That may work.
0: And we're just done with it.
1: I mean, I may just leave the thing. I'm up, but it's like, I guess why? What's the point? It was fun.
0: Here's the reason. Is because there will come a day, if you just let it ride.
1: Well, sats are still vibrant. It's just not in the podcasting world.
0: Where somebody else will shut things down. Like, all of a sudden, you'll get a notification that says, cannot connect to Albie.
1: Well, yeah, then everybody's screwed.
0: Yeah, and it'll happen because at some point it's not going to be profitable for them either.
1: They're like, no, Rod, let's see what
0: and,
1: you
0: and my recommendation is let's actually not be the guy like my buddy
1: that waits around.
0: Let's actually put an end date on this, and I think December 31st is pretty good.
1: You don't really want what's in your wallet, though, do you? The 703,000 satoshis?
0: Yeah. I'm pretty sure there are thousands of satoshis.
1: 703,000.
0: 803. Yeah, that's pretty good. I had at one point well over a million because this is before the fiasco with the crappy company.
1: Yes.
0: But it was, you know, a part of that was definitely donations. For sure. But a part of that was just me putting money in to test shit. And I'm pretty sure that I've lost more than I got in donations.
1: That is bad. You should have had a Grok bot taking care of that.
0: Literally, Grok didn't exist back then.
1: I know.
0: Okay.
1: But if you only had that.
0: Uh-huh.
1: Currently, your wallet is worth $560.44.
0: Well, that's something, you know.
1: I know I sent you a grand total of $200 the other day from...
0: I saw something show
1: April
0: up,
1: yeah. Through August.
0: Not even enough for a spaceship.
1: No, not mm-hmm. even a shitty virtual spaceship.
0: Yeah, yeah.
1: It's what you can expect.
0: So I have to update my Grok app? What the hell?
1: Grok's like, yeah, well, what, so that's in
0: download. Download Grokbot. Give me all of them access.
1: You've got the Grokbot. Okay. I've got Grok in the terminal, which the interesting That's thing right. is with yeah. Grok in the terminal, I should have been using that with installing mm-hmm. these text-to-speech and just letting it do everything.
0: Mm-hmm.
1: Because you could just be like, hey, Probably. Man, do this.
0: Well, we were going to talk about dead people.
1: Oh, which dead people? Dolly?
0: Well, that's a start. I think there's a few of them that There, let me just reboot my computer here.
1: Jolene.
0: People that,
1: Jolene. You
0: know, Jolene. Kick the old proverbial bucket down the road. You know who does a good version of that is Miley Cyrus.
1: Yeah, well, Dolly left her the rights to it.
0: No way.
1: I guess Dolly's her godmother.
0: Yeah, I knew that.
1: So for now, for the rest of the Miley's life, the money that comes in for Jolene for the publishing is hers. Shit.
0: So that's kind of a big gift.
1: Yeah.
0: Huh.
1: Dolly seemed like good people.
0: My mouse is totally unresponsive now. That's awesome.
1: What about the snake?
0: Okay. First thing that happens after I install Grokbot,
1: my computer shuts
0: down my mouse.
1: It takes over everything. It takes control.
0: Okay, and how is this supposed to work now? What's the deal? What's the dealio?
1: I mean, Grokbot's not supposed to take over your whole computer. It's supposed to It's just supposed to be a thing like on your computer.
0: Huh. Well, I don't know what to tell you.
1: I think Elon's hacking you. Did you download from Grok or did you go to Grick?
0: No, I typed in Grok with the C and two K's and then downloaded just right. Fine.
1: NetNet says you have really expensive headphones with cheap mice.
0: What do you have, NetNet?
1: Oh, it's on, baby. Which it's gear off. Is it
0: Gear Wars?
1: Gear Wars. We need we need somebody to come up with a quick Suno song. Gear Wars. Who's got bigger, better gear? Gear Wars.
0: Yes, let's do that. Have we gotten the updated Suno numbers yet? Do we know what they're going to charge per download?
1: No, I have not seen that. I really need to go in over the next week because we have like 1 week left and just download.
0: I think we have less than 1 week left. We have like 2 days.
1: I thought it was 31st. I didn't think it was the first of. I thought it was like September 6th or something.
0: I thought it was the first of September.
1: I could be wrong. He has a Logitech G700S.
0: Yeah, there you go. Exactly. A Logitech.
1: I have a Logitech. They're good. They're nice.
0: No, they're not.
1: They're awesome.
0: They're not
1: for non-gamers.
0: Nobody would call that an audio equipment. That's like computer audio.
1: Ah, no agenda millennials, a Logitech guy too. We're Logitech guys been getting against Gene. Woo!
0: You know it's a French company, right?
1: Wow, that's fine. That means if I have a problem with them, they will just surrender.
0: Uh huh. They will surrender your data mostly.
1: Probably. Yes. But it's a mouse. What can they tell? This guy's really good with his wrist. I mean, who doesn't know that?
0: I mean, Logitech mice are okay. They've got some interesting features. They're not really that great, but they're pretty good. Oh, did I tell you I got my new mouse?
1: No. What did you get? Is this the one that's not working?
0: No. They all work. No, this is the third generation now of the SwiftPoint Z.
1: The what?
0: SwiftPoint Z? Yeah, it's a Z3.
1: Does Taylor Swift own this company?
0: Mm-hmm. Yeah.
1: Oh, I'm buying one then. Let me get in here.
0: I'm surprised you don't have one.
1: I mean, I have to. I'm getting it now. Is it pink with sparkles?
0: I don't believe those are available anymore, so you're going to have to go with the regular one.
1: Roller Mouse Red?
0: SwiftPoint, just Google SwiftPoint, one word, Z. Z3.
1: It's an award-winning mouse.
0: It is. Well, it can't be an award-winning mouse because it just came out.
1: It's brand new?
0: It's brand new, yeah. But the Z1 and the Z2 have plenty of awards, and I'm one of the original backers from the Z1. These are New Zealand mice from New Zealand.
1: Oh, well.
0: Yeah, these are the ones I get shipped in.
1: Fresh from your guy in New Zealand. I was just had
0: yeah,
1: some.
0: Yeah, I got a mouse guy in New Zealand. His name's SwiftPoint.
1: I had some eggs this morning, and I made them in New Zealand mm-hmm. butter.
0: Oh, okay.
1: From Costco. You know, that's the Costco butter now.
0: It's about as fake as the Manchuca New Zealand honey.
1: That's good stuff, man.
0: It's not good stuff. It really isn't.
1: It tastes good.
0: It's not honey.
1: Designed in New Zealand. It's not honey. Wait, that's them's fighting words.
0: Mm-hmm.
1: The Manuka Gold people will not like you.
0: That, well, they can go take a flying leap.
1: Well, I own five mice when one does it all. Who owns five mice?
0: I own five of these. Thank you. No, this is the best mouse in the world. I was one of the early discoverers of these things. I regularly talk to the developers about what they need to include in the next version of the mouse. And they're working on some stuff that I've suggested to them.
1: And why? Okay. If you go onto the SwiftPoint website and you scroll down from the mouse to the official Z3 launch video, why does it look like the guy is like fucking a big post?
0: I mean, the post is fucking the guy, you probably mean.
1: Yes.
0: The other way around.
1: I mean, he's like riding it, and he looks like he's...
0: He is riding it.
1: Like, very happy to have this pole up his ass.
0: Well, that's part of the mouse.
1: Oh, this just gives you better control.
0: Well, I mean, you don't really need it, but, I mean, why wouldn't you?
1: Welcome to the new SwiftPoint technology, now with sphincter control. It gives you minute...
0: You have touch-sensitive controls in your sphincter for those hard-to-reach places in your games.
1: Well, it gives you more... Why control a mouse with just your hand? That's a whole new thing.
0: It's literally touchless.
1: That's hilarious.
0: Do you remember that South Park episode where Mr. Garrity invented a new mode of transportation, which was this big single-wheel, super-efficient unicycle thing that... You rode by getting into it, and you insert this thing in your ass. And
1: yes.
0: And up front, it had like a dildo that,
1: yeah, that you blow in your mouth. Right.
0: And,
1: yeah.
0: Yeah. And then you write, and then at the end, the very end of the episode, which is what I was trying to reference, is he's getting interviewed by the reporters, like, oh, so, you know, what does this amazing device, and you're selling so many of these? And, you know, a question a lot of people have asked is, well, what is the point of having this thing that you have to put in your ass and near your mouth? And Garrison's answer was, well, I mean, that's how you write it. Like, right, but what does that do to it? Well, I mean, you don't have to do that, but why wouldn't you? It's like, everybody just assumed that this is the only way you can ride these things, is by sticking something up your ass and then in your mouth.
1: No, it's just for fun.
0: Apparently. Just didn't, he never was clear on that point.
1: This was optional.
0: Yeah.
1: It's very much like this show. Everything is
0: optional.
1: Is optional. That's it.
2: You will respect my authority.
0: Yeah. See, and it's just way too nasally. That's not right.
1: Yeah. That didn't really sound good.
0: No. But I will recommend that anyone that wants a good mouse, one of these things, because it is. It's one of the very few mouses that has touch-sensitive buttons. So the harder you press, you know, you can set up multiple different actions depending on how much you press the button.
1: And how does this help when using Pornhub?
0: So if you like single click, maybe it'll see it as a click, and then if you like,
2: you will respect click, my authority.
0: Okay, dude. You do this on your own time.
1: This is my own time.
0: If you No, it's my time. But if you press harder, then it'll stay on that video longer.
1: Oh.
0: Yeah. See, it's built in.
1: That makes sense.
0: Yeah, it's also got a gyroscope built in.
1: So you can pick it up and start waving it around.
0: That's exactly right. Yep.
1: Mm-hmm. Okay, that's the game I want to build, where you have to pick up the mouse and wave it around to do well.
0: I use it for video editing.
1: Interesting. So
0: the picking up the mouse and then tilting it left or right lets me scroll at high speed left or right in the video.
1: I guess I can see the more that you can customize the gestures and buttons, that could be helpful. Mm-hmm. Yeah. Along with the sphincter control, of course.
0: Well, of course. Yeah, you got to have the sphincter control. Yeah, some people think it's a USB cable, but that's not where you plug it in.
1: It's completely different.
0: Mm-hmm. Just so be careful which end goes where.
1: And I'm just curious, how did we get into mouse talk from Let's Talk About Dead People?
0: Well, I think you brought it up.
1: The mouse? I just said Dolly. and then it was Jolene, and then it was Miley Cyrus, and it was a rabbit hole.
0: Yeah, then it went to Taylor Swift somehow, and then to a mouse named after her. Yeah. So this always happens on this show because we're unpredictable because we're not scripted unlike every other podcast.
1: No scripts at all. No notes.
0: Mm-hmm.
1: No template. No flow chart. Sometimes bad AI, but that's all.
0: Well, there's definitely plenty of that go around.
1: But this, I mean, really
0: coming off your Mac.
1: I mean, the thing that used to really make it so people weren't sold on the fact of the AI voice was the fact that it was fairly monotone and just clean reading and didn't show emotion. And these are getting better where you can prompt it, but it also understand. Well, again, I understand AIs don't really understand, but it can figure out context.
0: Yeah, and that is the key thing. And you can hear it when you use an AI voice like the ones that Microsoft has in the Edge browser and compare that to the local non-AI versions from Microsoft. Is the last generation of the non-AI voices still sounded pretty good, but there was zero emotion. When the AI versions read the same text, they're picking up the context of the text to determine the likelihood of emotion.
1: Yes.
0: They're not always going to be right.
1: No.
0: But they're more right than the version that doesn't bother knowing that.
1: And it interestingly adds in, sometimes again, it doesn't get it right, but even adding space, even adding slight pauses that sound natural rather than a rambling, unending reading of something.
0: Well, and sometimes in the wrong place.
1: Well, of course, because humans do that too. So it's like, it's not hard to believe that the AIs might get it wrong, but this has gotten so much better even than when we started with this, which is why you and I talked about the fact that 11 Labs wasn't really genius in what they were doing. It was, they're trying to get their money now because soon. This, I think, is better than anything I've heard from 11 Labs, and I'm running it locally.
0: I agree. I think it's pretty good. The only thing I don't like is my voice is a little nasally, but other voices that you've done in there sound pretty damn good.
1: Yes. I mean, you can adjust it, which is the beautiful thing with these two. The interface, and it's not just the interface. It comes down to what the models can handle. But you have advanced settings for the Breeze interface, which there's a configuration scale, which if you are using things like prompting it how to speak, it's how closely it's going to follow that. But you can also set temperature. Anybody that's played with an AI understands temperature lower is going to be more straight out of the box normal. Higher, it might get a little stranger, might get a little weirder. You can, there's a repetition penalty, top P, top K, all on, and a seed, all on what the AI will do to process the audio. So if it's close and you just don't like something about it, you can just change the seed. Try again.
0: Right.
1: If you're like, it's really boring, I need a little more spice, you just rock the temperature up. And the old ones, you couldn't do that. It was just like, we'll put it in, it'll generate, and whatever you got, you got.
0: Yeah.
1: The amount of control you have on this is quite interesting. And I like the voice design. The voice design sounded pretty natural, where some of those were bad.
0: I'm curious to see what Grok can do for Photoshop.
1: Oh, you want to give it control.
0: Mm-hmm.
1: It's going to use, you don't have a paid account. Otherwise, it would use all of your AI credits.
0: Probably. Grok is going to create a little girlfriend for itself.
1: Yes, it's going to use all of the AI credit to be like, look at what I created, Gene.
0: Yeah, exactly.
1: Isn't she nice?
0: One of my business partners was telling me that for Claude, he's set up agents that check to see how many points or whatever he has left to use, and then optimize to make sure there's always something doing something to use up all his points before the end of the month.
1: Right.
0: Because there's like he's got tasks that are low priority, but they're perfect for filling up the end of the bucket there. And doing it automatically.
1: Well, and Grok right? really gives you on at least the accounts we have, the Grok Pro, whatever
0: yeah.
1: it is.
0: Yeah.
1: You get a lot of processing power every week. Because I always come down to Tuesday.
0: Not as much as the $1,000 accounts.
1: No. But I mean, I get to Tuesday and I'm like, oh shit, I'm going to have to spend an hour and a half mainly just creating character images for wallpaper images on my computers and get all of that. Because really, you're not going to, like, why leave credits on the table, man?
0: Oh, yeah.
1: But this is the interesting part of having one of these agents that can look at this on different things like Suno. I mean, fuck, why we should be if we're not using those credits, we should have our agent going into Suno.
0: Just creating shit. Yeah, I agree. And so, this is what they're going to get by rocking the boat and deciding that they're going to start charging for downloads. The net result is where I never cared that I would have 8,000 credits left every month.
1: Right.
0: Now I'm going to be like, yeah, let's use that. Let's finish that up. Let's finish all the credits off every month.
1: Got to use the credits, man.
0: It's going to cost them more as a result of this little change that they're about to do. I'm still very curious because they didn't tell us what it was going to be. Obviously, they were going to test the waters first. So I'm curious to see what they're going to settle on for the download charge because they've got a few options, right? They can, first of all, they need to decide, is this going to be in a dollar upcharge or a points upcharge, right? Because people are buying credits. They're buying points. So it would seem like using those same points for this, for the downloads, would make some sense. So maybe it's going to be like, I don't know, you create a song, uses 100 points, and downloading uses 5,000 points.
1: Right, because downloading is the bad part. We want you to keep it in our system, but you can... Here's what I don't understand. Are they crapifying the playback? Because if the playback directly through their web interface is the best that they can offer, then I can just record that real time anyway.
0: It's clearly not. Because if you ever go to download, it says, okay, hold on, we're going to create your song and then you can download it.
1: And it is so September 3rd.
0: You can listen to it. It's the 3rd? Okay.
1: Yeah.
0: So it's a week. So you can listen to it without creating it, but to download it, it has to be created and then downloaded.
1: Your download allowance being 60 distinct songs per month.
0: So crappy.
1: Yeah, well, the pro plan, the cheaper plan's only 20 songs a month.
0: Yeah, well, don't care about that. But so the one option is points. So if that's the case, then I won't care either because I never use all my points. So some of them going to this, not a problem. If they charge dollars, that's an ass move, but I can see them doing it. And then the third option is they create a new tier, which doesn't currently exist. Instead of being $25, it'll be like $65 a month. And that will once again have your unlimited downloads. Or maybe they'll move Studio to that plan and just take Studio away from us.
1: Yeah, I don't understand a plan that with what your plan gives you,
0: right?
1: Which is the plan that you and I are on.
0: Yeah, we can create probably in the neighborhood of 1,000 songs a month.
1: Actually, ChatGPT estimates it at 2,000 songs.
0: Well, it's wrong as usual. Go ahead.
1: But again, it depends, I guess, on the quality of your song. But even if you're right at 1,000, you can create 1,000 songs.
0: Yeah.
1: But only download 60?
0: I know.
1: Like,
0: I know.
1: What the fuck is that? I mean, it should be a percentage of what you can, you know, even that. It's like, again, what's the point? You can listen to it. So what?
0: Yeah.
1: The question is, why the download allowance? Is it a bandwidth issue that they're having?
0: It's a bandwidth issue. I've heard people that do this professionally talk about it, that it is absolutely a bandwidth issue, is that they're at the point where the actual music creation is so cheap that the bandwidth is the expensive part.
1: I do want to point out that according to this, which double check in the Suno, because again, this is ChatGPT.
0: Yeah.
1: Downloading the same song again or in a different format does not count. So why wouldn't assholes like you and I set up a bot to just download the same song all day long?
0: Well, just to fuck with them, you mean?
1: Yeah. I mean, if you're going to limit me to 60 downloads, well, I could download one song like 8 million times a day. If it's about bandwidth, it's that's your way around it until they cancel your account.
0: Yeah, exactly. That's the surest way to have them cancel your account. Because in the end, I think they're, I'm positive, because everybody should have one of these, is they very likely have some clause that says we can cancel your account for any reason.
1: And they haven't said yet what the additional fee will be for more downloads.
0: Well, that's what I'm talking about. There's three options on that. It might be points, it might be dollars, or it might be a higher plan that has a higher limit.
1: Well, so see, points would be very understandable because we never use all of our points.
0: We never use them, great. So for us, it'd be not a problem.
1: Right.
0: It'd be like, okay, instead of having 8,000 points left over, I have 2,000 points left over. Whoop-dee-doo. Doesn't make any difference. Should we go back to just talking about dead people?
1: Oh, okay, which one do you want to talk about now?
0: How about Tim Curry, for one?
1: Are you a necrophilia? Oh, I figured you'd like the cross-dresser. I mean, that is
0: yes, right. I like the
1: cross-dresser. Gene loves the cross-dressers.
0: I mean, like people that have talent, even if that talent involves cross-dressing.
1: Oh, well, that makes sense.
0: Do you not like, who's the live cross-dresser out there? He's a comedian, British comedian, cross-dresser.
1: RuPaul?
0: Not Tim. Is RuPaul British?
1: I don't know. I don't keep up on cross-dressers, Gene.
0: He's a comedian.
1: I don't keep up on all comedians either.
0: I'm shocked.
1: Cross-dressing comedian. Go, Troll Room, go!
0: Yeah.
1: Can you beat chat? I can put it into ChatGPT. That would probably give me a quicker answer.
0: He is, what is his name?
1: Eddie Izzard?
0: Yes.
1: Billy Bones with the win! Woo!
0: Eddie Izzard is the guy.
1: A Walk Through the Mind. Right. What a great podcast.
0: Yeah. So, I don't think he's all that funny.
1: Most comedians aren't all that funny.
0: But Tim Curry was a good actor.
1: You know what? I couldn't tell you one thing Curry was in beyond the Rocky Horror Picture Show. I know he was in a ton of things.
0: But Clue? You never saw Clue the game?
1: I don't think so.
0: Movie?
1: No.
0: 1980? Did you not watch TV in the 80s at all?
1: Okay. Well, I did, but I was probably watching Dynasty or something for the hot chicks.
0: Okay.
1: Or the A-Team.
0: Were you a housewife?
1: Right. Or the Rockford Files. Murdoch. I love the A-Team. Murdoch. I always figured Murdoch was the cool one.
0: Yeah.
1: Howling Mad.
0: So Dolly Parton died, Tim Curry died, Robert Duvall died? Yeah, which when? I thought he was dead for the last few years already.
1: Well, yeah, that was kind of what I was thinking. What do you mean? I thought.
0: No, he died.
1: No, really? Like recently?
0: Yeah.
1: Are you sure?
0: Yes.
1: February 15th, 2026.
0: Pretty recent.
1: That's February!
0: We literally have not talked about him yet, okay?
1: Okay. I mean, we haven't talked about a lot of dead people.
0: We didn't realize that he died.
1: Is there a new segment that we need?
0: Bob Weir died from the Grateful Dead.
1: Yeah, I remember that. That was a while ago.
0: Well, it's recent. James Vanderbeek died this year.
1: That I know. Dawson, man.
0: And he was not that old. What was he, like 50?
1: Yeah. Yeah, cancer, man.
0: Is that what he had? 48. Holy shit.
1: Yeah.
0: 48. That's not good.
1: I don't want to wait for my life to be over. Dawson's Creek,
0: probably,
1: man.
0: Good. That's a Catherine O'Hara died. That's sad.
1: Gene goes down a list of dead people today on Unrelenting.
0: I mean, well, no, I heard all of these while they were happening, but we never really kind of summarized it, so it's probably not a bad thing.
1: Are you using your sphincter control to scroll through this list?
0: Yeah, I am. How can you tell?
1: It's very smooth.
0: He was only 71, man.
1: Duvall?
0: Catherine O'Hara.
1: Oh, yeah.
0: Yeah, I always thought she was just not. She never got the kind of roles or that would make her super famous. But I always thought she was very attractive and a good actress.
1: Good, she could do comedy. Kind of. She could do serious.
0: Well, she had that sort of 1940s actress look.
1: True.
0: You know, like, I think it's called Irish.
1: And a little bit of that Canadian charm.
0: The O'Haras.
1: Yes.
0: Probably would be, yeah. And she was a redhead.
1: SCTV. She went through different colors. But
0: she wore a lot of wigs, man. She kind of had a little bit of a kind of a Lucille Ball energy.
1: I can see that.
0: Mm-hmm.
1: I mean, Lucy was awesome.
0: Oh, yeah. Lucy was great. Yeah. And we talked about Lucy, and then Carol Burnett was kind of like Lucy's successor.
1: Not quite as funny.
0: Another redhead.
1: Yeah.
0: Another redhead. I disagree.
1: Really? You like the Tarzan thing?
0: If you watch Carol Burnett, not on her show, but on like Johnny Carson's show, which I've been watching a lot of lately.
1: On YouTube.
0: It's not. So did you know that Johnny Carson died?
1: Whoa! Whoa! I know, right?
0: It's amazing.
1: Was he live on the air?
0: No, thankfully not, though. I think he was getting married again.
1: Oh, well, that's a good reason to exit stage right.
0: Yeah.
1: You get married once, okay. More than once, run.
0: I mean, he was married a few times.
1: Yeah, you can afford it.
0: Not by the last one.
1: Massively more funny, Carol Burnett. That's what NetNed says. I disagree.
0: So if you watch Carol Burnett on non-PG rated places,
1: then she like was
0: Johnny
1: funny.
0: Carson show. Dude, this chick was fucking hilarious. Very good timing, incredibly good sense of humor, and kind of a dirty sense of humor.
1: Oh!
0: Yeah. So, I like Carol Burnett. On the show, when they were doing the show, it really is on two levels. Like, there's the jokes that everyone just kind of laughs at because they're obvious, and then there's a lot of the wink, wink, nudge, nudge, double entendre, and then there's a lot of the wink, wink, nudge, nudge, double entendre content as well.
1: Yeah, the subtext going in that the censors probably didn't pick up on.
0: Sometimes you got to look at what's the guy's name? Harvey something.
1: Harvey Goldman, right? Was he Goldman?
0: No, it wasn't Goldman. Harvey Wein.
1: It wasn't Weinstein.
0: It wasn't Weinstein, but it was...
1: Keitel? Harvey Keitel?
0: No. Harvey... the cast of Carol Burnett show.
1: I mean, I know who you mean.
0: Yeah, he was also in all the Mel Brooks movies.
1: Good old Harvey Keitel, right?
0: No, not Harvey Keitel. No, that's a different Harvey.
1: Harvey. Corman.
0: Harvey Corman. Yes, Harvey Corman.
1: Ned beats the computer every time.
0: Yeah, he's got a faster computer. That's why.
1: Yes, but he's also on a delay. So, I mean, it's hard to figure out.
0: Yeah, why is he on a delay?
1: Well, he wouldn't hear us for like 10 seconds after we say whatever we say.
0: Well, how does he give an answer after 5?
1: I don't know. He's really good.
0: He's answering your questions before you ask him, apparently.
1: I know. It's a service that we
0: Tim
1: pay
0: Conway
1: highly
0: was
1: for.
0: Was on that show. Vicki Lawrence was hilarious. I mean, there's a lot of times that the only person that would actually make Carol Burnett break character and start laughing was Vicki Lawrence.
1: Well, now, she was funny.
0: Yeah, not as funny as Carol Burnett, but she was funny.
1: It's always good with live TV if you could make the other person crack up.
0: Yeah, well, I think that's honestly the only thing that I enjoy watching on Saturday Night Live is when that happens, when the cast kind of breaks the other cast. Except for Jimmy Fallon, who would literally every single skit he was ever in, he would be laughing. Like, the guy cannot hold a straight face to save his life.
1: There is a YouTube video, of course, of Bob Newhart on the Dean Martin show. And Dean Martin is playing a shopkeeper behind a counter.
0: Mm-hmm.
1: And Bob Newhart comes in And it is one of the funniest things you will ever see, because he's trying to return a toupee. And the Dean Martin.
0: Sounds about right.
1: You know, Dean Martin

0: again, he was playing the straight guy there.
1: Yes.
0: Totally playing the straight. He's like, and the character he played was this beloved 19, presumably late 70s, early 80s, Mr. Wizard, basically. He was basically playing Mr. Wizard.
1: Yeah.
0: Which we remember from kids. And, you know, Mr. Wizard would basically be showing kids the miracles of chemistry. Usually chemistry, but theoretically other sciences. But chemistry is the one science where you can actually be impressed by things because they blow up or light up or do something.
1: Yes, they have the ooze and ah moments.
0: They have the reactions. Most other sciences don't have reactions.
1: Right, you're like, come back in 30,000 years, you'll see.
0: Yeah. Yeah, geology is the best of sciences.
1: Yeah, this will be a diamond. You look and just come back in 20,000 years. It'll
0: that's
1: be
0: right. You think it's just a piece of coal now? Well, you just wait.
1: Uh huh.
0: So, you think this is just a dinosaur walking around? You just wait, and it'll be gasoline.
1: Yep, there's gonna be a fossil here. It's gonna be great.
0: Exactly. But so he's playing the. So they hired him. To, I don't know if it was a birthday or something. I think it was a birthday party. They hire him. He thinks he's coming in for like a five-year-old's birthday party. Right. And it's Sheldon's birthday party. And they're expecting him to be, you know, the character from the TV show. And he's like, all right, where's the kids? Like, we are the kids.
1: Kind of like this show.
0: Uh-huh. Kind of like this show. It was a good episode. I thought that it was very... That TV show, by the way, which was called what?
1: Big Bang Theory.
0: That's the one. That TV show, Big Bang Theory, I have not taken my B12 today. They had a lot of good guests on.
1: It was an interesting cast. They had good guests. The writing was overall...
0: Yeah.
1: On point, because it was basically the same people that did 2.5 Men, which
0: right
1: you're finally going through now.
0: Well, I would be, but I'm actually going through another show right now.
1: Ah, how far did you get in 2.5 Men?
0: 7 episodes, I think.
1: So you haven't gotten yet to the one where Megan Fox is Berta's granddaughter.
0: Nope.
1: Great episode.
0: Okay. Well, there's a lot of great episodes in there.
1: I mean, that was the humor. When humor was still funny, was that show.
0: Yeah.
1: It was okay to be a little raunchy.
0: So, are you watching the latest show from that guy?
1: Well, I don't know. What is Chuck Lorre doing now?
0: Stewart Fails to Save the Universe.
1: No, so it's a spinoff of the guy from the Big Bang Theory. Is it good?
0: Yeah. It actually surprisingly is. It's a small cast. I think it's a single camera show, is my guess. I don't think they're doing a 3-camera on this one. But it is genuinely an interesting concept that kind of... The concept is this. It takes place in the... How many years are we since the last episode of Big Bang? Probably 15 years later?
1: I don't think it's that, but it's maybe 10 years.
0: Probably 15.
1: Really?
0: Probably 15.
1: Yeah. No, yeah. Has it been that long?
0: I think so. Anyway, it takes place roughly in today's time after the end of that show, where Sheldon and...
1: It ended in 2019, so it's only 7 years old.
0: Like 12, 15.
1: Right, close, very close. Double the B12 really, for Gene, come on!
0: Did it really end in 19? That feels like it ended way before that.
1: No, 2019. It didn't seem that long ago to me.
0: I think IMDb has this as 2007. Maybe that's when it started.
1: Yeah, started in 2007.
0: Yeah, I was thinking that's when it... Okay, yeah, sure. But anyway, so Sheldon and the gang built a... Not a time machine, but similar. They built like a machine that lets you jump between the multiverses.
1: Yes, like the big timelines. Fake... Yeah.
0: Right. And so... Somehow, Stewart ends up activating this thing, and what that provides is an opportunity for the same actors to play different parts, right? Because they're all in all of these. So there's a Stewart, and there's a version of everybody in each universe,

0: the universes are vastly different. And so what the characters are as a result of that are vastly different. So the funny looking chick that played Stewart's girlfriend, she's on that show as a full-time cast member. You know, the one with the big honking nose and
1: yeah, that was in chin. Scrubs.
0: Yeah, in the new Scrubs.
1: The old Scrubs, nope. But
0: She was.
1: Played Ted's girlfriend in the old Scrubs.
0: Lauren Lapkus. Yeah, it's just like got a honking nose like a goose, and then no chin. So she fits well with Stewart's character, who has no chin as well. We'll have chinless babies. Then Brian is in there. Brian Posehn, who is the 6'12" guy.
1: Oh yeah, he was great in Just Shoot Me.
0: Geologist. In what?
1: He was in Just Shoot Me as a Kevin.
0: Yeah, he usually plays a Kevin. Yeah.
1: What do you mean?
0: Exactly. That's the voice he's got. It's one of these lumbering kind of like gentle giant types. So he plays the same character who's a geologist. That's why I had the geology reference.
1: Oh, of course.
0: Kripke's in it, who is
1: Kripke. Oh, you fucking remember Kripke.
0: Barry Kripke. That guy came back with his accent, and he, of course, is the kind of the guy that gets everybody in trouble because he's got evil ideas all the time and stuff.
1: Well, who doesn't?
0: That's about it for the regulars. So it's basically those four are the regulars. And then they've had a bunch of players from Big Bang Theory come in as guests. Like they had Melissa, the chick Roush. With the high-pitched voice. Roush, yeah. They had her on.
1: So yeah, her in Night Court 2.0 was not that good.
0: No. She plays a demon character.
1: So a woman.
0: Basically. Then they had who's the Star Trek guy?
1: Will Wheaton.
0: Will Wheaton was on. He was playing like the Magicians Alliance chairman or some bullshit thing that he was trying to make sure people don't break magical laws. They had Kelly Kukwakwa. Kelly Kukwakwa. So she was in playing part of the resistance in a world where like everybody had an implanted chip that zapped them if they did anything nasty. And so this was like the most perfect polite society where everybody's following rules and being very nice to everybody else.
1: Sounds boring.
0: And she was like playing one of the resistance. She got to slap Stewart a bunch. I think they're on to like 5 or 6 episodes now. I think the first season is supposed to be 10 where they try. Yeah. Melissa Roush, Kelly Kuko, Christine Barnsky, who is Sheldon's mother, or not Sheldon's, the other guy's mother. What's the other character's name?
1: Leonard.
0: Leonard's mother. Yeah. So she was on, played a psychologist, I think. Mime Bialik played a psychologist. And then John Cryer was on.
1: Oh, so we have a crossover with
0: Two
1: and a Half.
0: Well, they're men. All made by the same guys, man.
1: Yeah.
0: Like all these shows are made by the same people.
1: Of course. So everything gets reconstituted. We just mix it all up. We throw everything back out there.
0: Oh, and then Canal was on there. Canal Nair.
1: Good old Canal Canair.
0: Raj.
1: I mean, that was one of the funniest bits when he couldn't talk in front of women. I mean,
0: that's
1: only
0: a real
1: do it
0: thing.
1: For, I know. Well, you haven't.
0: Yeah. No, I don't, unfortunately.
1: It would have saved you so much money, man.
0: It was definitely a real thing because I've met people like that. And it's hilarious.
1: Kaylee Cuoco was good in 8 Simple Rules for Dating My Daughter, whatever that was called, the John Ritter show.
0: Didn't see that. You know what she was good in is the show where she plays a drunk stewardess.
1: You know, I've only seen a couple episodes. I guess I need to
0: finish the rest of it. It's not long. It's like 5 or 6 episodes or something.
1: It lasted like 1 season and that's it.
0: Yeah, 1 season. That's it. Yeah. But she does a good job in there because she's believable as a drunk stewardess.
1: No, Marie says Leonard's mother is dead now. Is that true? Did she die too?
0: Really? Is she Christine Barnsky? Let's look her up. Do we have a...
1: Sometimes we don't have a death
0: date on IMDb.
1: Die too soon. But I mean, none of them seem to be you. Woo! Dead people talk. An unrelenting. Let's see if
0: she's dead. No, I don't think she's dead.
1: It's harder to find all
0: these. Alive. It says that she's alive in 2025.
1: Oh.
0: So I don't know what you're talking about.
1: It's harder to find all these shows now. You have to download them. Everybody thought that streaming was going to make it find all of the old shows.
0: It's worse, man.
1: Uh-huh.
0: It's seriously worse.
1: At least in the olden days, I mean, again, what, 10, 15 years ago, you could walk into a fucking Best Buy and buy whatever TV series you wanted for $50.
0: Yeah, or less.
1: Yeah, and now you're like, he's saying, yes, she is. Oh, man, there's a fight about who's dead.
0: So he's saying she's dead?
1: Standing his ground on Leonard's mother is dead.
0: Wikipedia has her listed as alive. Ooh. So I don't know what the hell you're talking about.
1: Leonard's mother is dead. Big Bang Theory. Let's all look it up.
0: Let's all look it up right now, shall we? Let's interrupt the podcast real time and see what we can find.
1: Christine Baranski. I mean, she's actually, her rating is going up. Her ratings are going up, though, on the star meter.
0: Okay.
1: Up 142. Well, she's doing really good.
0: She was just on a show. What do you expect?
1: You can do really good, though. She's dead. Well, if she was in an episode of a show in 2026.
0: What makes him think she's dead? Why don't you ask him this? What makes you think she's dead?
1: No, Beret, what makes you think Christine Baranski is dead?
0: Mm-hmm.
1: What happened? Maybe it's the effect of the Mandela.
0: Yeah, maybe.
1: He's like, I don't know. I just thought she was dead, man.
0: Dude, half the people we think are not dead are dead.
1: I know.
0: Yeah.
1: I don't want to dwell upon that.
0: Or something.
1: Exactly. We are a value for value show, though. I mean, kind of.
0: I just don't get any value, that's all.
1: Well, I mean, there's that. Is she dead? I mean, I don't think that'll know. Have a few people to thank for today's show. ChatGPT says, no, there is no credible indication that Christine Baranski has died.
0: No. Ban him. Ban him right now.
1: You may have seen references to her late husband dying in 2014. Well, that's a long time ago.
0: I'm sure that's the reference you're referring to.
1: Yeah, totally that.
0: Must be.
1: Coming in at $4.20 today. Obviously a Nick the Rat fan. It's Anonymous who says, another show nobody listens to. I enjoy it, though I didn't want to regret.
0: Regret? Are we talking like Quipky now?
1: A Quipky. I enjoy it. Let's
0: do a Quipky.
1: Though I don't want to regret not having to acknowledge it. Keep it up in ITM from Switzerland.
0: He doesn't have a lisp.
1: Kritsky does, doesn't he?
0: Kripke does not have a lisp.
1: Of course he has a lisp. Isn't that the whole thing with the Kripke voice?
0: That's not a wisp. That is not a wisp.
1: What is it then?
0: There's a name for it. There's a particular type of speech impediment where you can't pronounce the letter wow.
1: Really?
0: Yeah, I know a scientist, like real genuine scientist dude that has that.
1: And
0: they just can't pronounce the letter wow.
1: This dude also sent in some other donations to my other shows and basically sent in $4.20 in order for me to quote dunk on Gene, although he said he would donate to just to good old boys, but you don't have a PayPal, so fuck off.
0: We do have a PayPal and it's listed on every episode.
1: No, you don't. I don't think you have a PayPal, do you?
0: Yeah. Absolutely.
1: Has anybody ever used it?
0: I never check it.
1: You could be a billionaire!
0: I created it when we started the show 5 years ago.
1: Gene's like, I've never looked to see if anybody was donating via PayPal. No,
0: because I would get an email if anybody ever put. Yes, because
1: I mean, PayPal sucks, dude.
0: PayPal sends you an email, says you have new money. Have you never gotten money in PayPal?
1: I do, but
0: I guess you only send money to me.
1: Right, but like, got to give Gene his money.
0: Yeah, I suppose.
1: Got to give Bemrose $50. Gene $200.
0: Panatera's dead.
1: Yeah, she was cute.
0: I mean, when she was in her 20s, she was cute. Yeah.
1: Well, I mean, that I thought that was kind of our
0: given.
1: Yeah, for the show. If we're just if you hear us say that.
0: I mean, Catherine O'Hare's cute.
1: Yeah, in her 20s.
0: In her 20s. Yeah.
1: Mm-hmm. Mark Kodra also came in with $3.33 as he is every show. Fuck cancer, dude. Hope that's all going well.
0: Yeah. Fuck cancer.
1: Our buddy Scott Codswallop from the UK, $2.50. That's every show. Sorry you live in the UK.
0: Yeah, that sucks.
1: The Muslim overlords.
0: Yeah, horrible.
1: I hope you like shawarma, though, dudes.
0: You know that Chuck Norris is dead?
1: Yeah. I do like shawarma, just to be clear. So, I mean, that's the one
0: good part. Very Muslim of you.
1: Yeah.
0: And
1: I went to the Muslim hair guy, too. I mean, a couple of times. And they got the music pumping. But my wife didn't really like the haircut. She prefers the shop here that is it's a Mexican dude.
0: Oh, Bonnie Tyler died.
1: Bonnie Tyler? Total eclipse into the heart?
0: Yeah, she's dead. July 8th.
1: Yeah, I do have to pay Bemrose to just get away during the show. That's part of why we pay Bemrose.
0: Mm-hmm. Mm-hmm.
1: People are still donating to Grumpy Old Ben. Yeah, the one. Well, he stopped the one that was good. Now he's doing one with a Phony Boy.
0: The one that was good.
1: Yeah, it's the one he did by himself.
0: Oh, no. That's, yeah, good. I see. In quotes. I get it. Wink, wink, nudge, nudge. Okay.
1: The one that could have been replaced by the AI system now.
0: The one that literally could have,
1: Exactly. You know what? Really, I should do this. I should launch a show.
0: Yeah. Just call it the same thing, yeah.
1: But no,
0: I mean, let the domain go. You might as well buy it.
1: But look, let me ask you this. I mean, before we give CSB
0: his bid. As a professional.
1: Right. What do you think about using an agent,
0: mm-hmm.
1: putting together
0: mm-hmm.
1: 5 to 10 minutes of the daily tech information?
0: I was literally going to say that.
1: Throw it into this voice, but it's got to be a cute sounding female.
0: Oh, I thought you were going to do it in CSB's voice.
1: Oh, we could do it in CSB, but I think more people would be like, oh, it's a female. Then create an image of her, make her look kind of cute and nerdy. And, then open up the value
0: for value gates. Call her, some chick nerd name, like Callie, maybe, or Lewis or something. I don't know. Something like that.
1: More like Kelly Sunshine or something like that. It's got to be an I in the ending the name, too. Or maybe a Y. You got to spell things with Ys. Like Crystal Rain, although that sounds more like a stripper. Although that may work as well. You know? I mean, we could show off, we can like workshop the name, but I mean, I think with the voices have gotten so good now, even if people realized it was AI, they wouldn't care. And all of the work is almost literally done because it's a very specific thing you're looking at. And one thing the AI is good at is picking out those stories, summarizing them in its own way, and then just feed it to the AI. It's going to be all news soon. I guarantee that's going to be all news.
0: You think?
1: Yeah, it's all going to be AI.
0: I think it's all AI right now, and we just aren't being told that it's all AI right now anyway.
1: So we may as well jump on that train, man.
0: Yeah. I've got an AI project out there. I don't know about you.
1: What is your AI project?
0: I can't talk about it yet.
1: Certainly Mofo says for the name of this woman, Bemi, B-E-M-I, Rose. So it would be Bemi Rose.
0: Oh, God. Yeah.
1: That would be great. But do you need a last name? Like, Bemi Rose kind of sounds like a middle name, the Rose. So it could be like Bemi Rose.
0: Bemi Rose.
1: Then you got it like Zuckerberg. Bemi Rose Zuckerberg.
0: No. I think, you're heading down a different path.
1: I know.
0: Like, more of a, maybe like a Morgan Webb-ish type name or something.
1: Right. I mean, it just happened that Webb turned out to be the Webb.
0: That's pretty cool. Uh-huh. And last name there.
1: Kind of worked out for her.
0: I mean, and she was not cute. Really, but dude, she was super cute back in her 20s. Yeah.
1: Who was the other one? Who was the other tech blonde? Oh,
0: tech blonde.
1: Yeah, the tech blonde. That was on all those Twitch shows. Amber something.
0: Amber
1: something.
0: Really?
1: Yeah, she was Canadian. Amber.
0: I mean, half of them are Canadian.
1: Well, yeah, they work cheaper. The Canuck chicks, they work cheaper. Amber. I'm waiting for Ned, because this is where he should be right on the.
0: Patello?
1: No. What was. She was on a bunch of Leo shows, and
0: Becky Whirly.
1: She got weirded out, I think, by the time Leo started being Leo. Because he was on, they were on a show together. She was like the tech.
0: I'm not sure who you're referring to.
1: Amber MacArthur.
0: I don't know who that is.
1: Really?
0: No.
1: Amber, Leo Laporte denies knowing Amber MacArthur. This was 2015.
0: I don't know who this is.
1: Really? You don't remember Amber MacArthur? Really?
0: I've never seen her.
1: She was all over Leo shows back in the day.
0: No.
1: You must have missed out.
0: No, I never watched Amber Mac's show. I don't know who she is.
1: Oh, okay, so you did.
0: What?
1: So you watched the Amber Mac show?
0: No, I've never watched it. I literally just said I've never watched it.
1: Oh, okay.
0: No, I'm looking at her Wikipedia. I've never seen this person.
1: Really?
0: No.
1: How did I see her and you not?
0: You're obviously watching TV that I'm not.
1: That could be. It was back in the day.
0: Oh, it says she's on Canadian television, not American television.
1: But it was on the, like, the Twit stuff.
0: I mean, I've seen... So, I mostly watch tech TV, not Twit.
1: So that could be it.
0: So I kind of, like, when they moved to Twit, I followed a few of those people, like Kevin Rose and stuff. And, you know, I watched some of Leo Laporte's stuff, but not all. He was doing, like, 12 shows a day, dude.
1: Well, yeah, he was trying to monetize everything.
0: He's going to build a network. We're going to build a network because that's what everybody needs.
1: You can do it.
0: A network, a tech network.
1: You can build it. If you build it, they will come.
0: There is a tech network. It's called the internet. You don't need to build anything.
1: Oh, wait, what is this internet thing you speak of?
0: It's the tech network.
1: Coming in with 6,500 Satoshis, which is $5. Wow. CSB. Howdy, Gene and Darren. This time I send hereby $5 as big thanks for Gene Ozempic injection advice. So far, it helped me today bigly. Yo.
0: Uh-huh.
1: Wait, CSB, you're taking medical advice from Gene?
0: No, I don't give medical advice, so I don't know what you're talking about.
1: I'm going to be very clear here. Whatever you're getting from Gene is not medical advice.
0: Jokes. We do jokes mostly.
1: Really hilarious jokes most of the time. Sometimes they fall flat. It's always hard to say with Gene's jokes. Sometimes they're good.
0: Yeah. And what exactly length needle tips are you using?
1: Ah, yes. Good question. What length
0: tips? I think 7 millimeters is a good size.
1: If you're going longer than that, they may have a more propensity.
0: They're going to be more bendy. Yeah. Like 8 millimeters may be too bendy for you.
1: You want it to be short so you could jab the fuck out of yourself.
0: It's got to be thick enough to go through your skin.
1: Yeah, thick,
0: into baby. Your first initial layer of fat.
1: And somebody calling themselves guys named CSB came in with 2222 and said Curva, but I think that was Pfeiffer.
0: It must have been somebody else. Yeah.
1: Because CSB would always
0: be
1: from
0: Fountain.
1: Who is the
0: other chick on the other TV show?
1: The other chick on the other TV show. Are we talking still tech?
0: Not tech TV. What was that other channel that was all like tech shit?
1: All
0: G4 or something? Or what was it called?
1: Right. Well, then there was the gamer chick, right? But that was...
0: That was a different chick.
1: Right. There was some weird like Sky or something. But you're not talking back like originally with Kevin Rose that was with...
0: No, I'm Olivia Munn.
1: Oh, right, right.
0: She was hot. She's fucking really hot.
1: Well, she actually went into being an actress on shows that were not tech related.
0: Her as a cosplayer on that show, like all the little outfits and she put on and stuff. Oh, here we go. I found the site. So the old hot chick site.
1: The old hot chick site? Is it Assy? Yeah. Is it Assy Art? Is it
0: got Morgan Webb, Allison Hayslip, Blair Butler, Blair Butler.
1: Uh-huh. She's like, I could use a little butter on her.
0: A little butter. Yeah. Uh-huh.
1: Scaramanga, you could remake all of these. Apparently,
0: and Olivia Munn.
1: Create a whole new tech
0: network.
1: These
0: were all like the chicks of tech.
1: Tom Tomsky wants the link. Drop it to him in.
0: I'll sell you the link.
1: And Signal, and that way he'll give it to everybody.
0: Uh-huh. Yeah. Yeah, that's. Tom Tomsky, He knows how to use the back channel here.
1: He knows the way to go.
0: Uh-huh.
1: He hears all the AI drops that we put in there.
0: Oh, he gets them all, totally.
1: You'll never know if it's real.
0: There's definitely no future for Chicks of Tech anymore. It's all gone.
1: Well, yeah, because now it's just AI. You don't need an actual
0: AI check. Chicks of Tech is always going to be, not only are they hotter, they don't age.
1: They're
0: perpetually 23.
1: That's why shows like The Simpsons are great. Everybody's still the same age as day one.
0: Oh, you're right about that. That's the only reason.
1: Uh-huh.
0: Amazing.
1: They're just drawn that way.
0: Jessica Rabbit. Ah, is that right? That's the quote, right?
1: Yeah.
0: I think that's the quote.
1: But I thought that might be an interesting idea now.
0: I'm just drawn this way.
1: With this text-to-speech kind of stuff, it may be time to try a higher class.
0: Less work?
1: AI podcast. I mean, here's the fucked
0: hybrid,
1: up thing, dude.
0: A hybrid.
1: Here's the fucked up thing. Something like that is 95% automated will probably make more money than most of the other shows within 6 months. Because you
0: absolutely
1: could put it on YouTube as well.
0: I told you about my shorts, right? So
1: I don't want to talk about your shorts, man. Leave them.
0: No, you should hear all about my shorts. Because I just think they're too short.
1: Billy Bones says AI girls can't give blowjobs. Well, wait till the next update, Billy Bones.
0: Yeah, I don't know what you're talking about, Billy Bones, because real girls don't give blowjobs.
1: That's a guy then, Billy Bones.
0: Uh-huh.
1: Wow.
0: I remember
1: your shorts. You were going to tell us about your shorts.
0: Yeah, so the shorts, literally like, 30-second video, right? It's a real short video. It's called a short.
1: It's a short.
0: Where I take a little, tiny little clip of like an hour-long video and then post that clip as a short. These shorts have one main difference between the long format videos is that they're involuntary.
1: Well, they scroll through people's
0: which means
1: feeds.
0: That somebody scrolls to get away from their current video, not knowing what the next video is. That's what makes it involuntary. YouTube gets to decide what video you're going to see next.
1: And they like your shorts.
0: You can end that video early by scrolling away from it, obviously. But you don't visually look at a screen full of little icons and then pick one to watch. YouTube just gives you, right?
1: And you want to know why people's attention spans are so...
0: I know. They're broken.
1: Uh-huh.
0: So this little short that is basically useless is getting like thousands of views, like 3,000 views over the course of a couple days.
1: But is it pumping anything to your main channel, or is it just it scrolls through and nobody even knows what your main...
0: No, and that was the experiment. That's why I'm not going to make any more. That was the experiment. So it's getting tons of views. They pay way less for those views because they're so short. So you're basically splitting the ad revenue off of one ad between like 10 of or 15 of those views. So you get a very small slice of that ad revenue. And there's only been one person that has subscribed as a result of watching that video.
1: Wow. And how many views?
0: Like 3,000 views, 3,800 in the course of 4 days.
1: And you converted one to a subscriber.
0: One to a subscriber, yeah.
1: Well, I mean, I guess the reality is normally, it's better than none.
0: Yeah, but normally my long form videos will have, they usually between 2,000 and 10,000 views, but very few of them are 10,000. Most of them are like in the 2,000 views. And those generate usually 5 to 10 subscribers. So the ratios are just not there. Like, yeah, they take less time to make. So you can make a whole bunch more of them, I suppose, but.
1: Well, yeah, because you're just clipping content you've already done.
0: Yeah, exactly. But it still takes time to do that, right? I don't have a Grok agent sitting there and doing it for me.
1: Oh, okay. Now, this I would be very interested in. Because if Grokbot can access the video editor, I already know that it's capable of...
0: videos for me, Grok.
1: Right. Well, it already is fairly good with just audio clips where you go in and say, here's a 10-minute clip, find me the best segment that's 90 seconds to 2 minutes. It does that fairly well. You could basically then just add and then clip that, make it a video, boom, post it. And actually, it could post it for you, too. You don't even have to be like, well, the video's done. Let me look at it. Nope. Just give Grokbot complete control, baby.
0: And you probably could, yeah.
1: Which I would assume all social media content is about to explode. The amount, not the quality.
0: Yeah, not the quality, exactly. It's already problematic, man.
1: Right. So, I mean, do we get to that point? When do we get to the point that the noise content, is too much?
0: Most new content being uploaded right now is AI, over 50%.
1: Right. And I remember... I was doing one of the first podcasts that I was doing with my buddy Jeff, which I think we're going back now 15 years or so, where Twitter was around, you know, before it was X. And I don't remember exactly how many followers, maybe 1,000 or something at that point. Really, it's been a very slow climb to the 5,000 now. Although, follow me on Twitter, man. Or X, whatever you call it. Darren O'Neill, D-A-R-R-E-N-O-N-E-I-L-L. But 15 years ago or so, I was like, okay, I just want to do an experiment. Even back then, because the thought pattern for me was, yeah, you have all these people, but nobody's really looking at what you post. And it was one of these things like, okay, if you saw this message at all, please, you know, again, people at the time as they are now, if people don't realize what people post just to get you to respond like you do with your YouTube videos intentionally, if you don't realize that's what a lot of people are doing on social media. But back then, one of the engagement metrics was, hey, what do you think? Click like if this, or, you know, do this if, you know, whatever it was. So that either way.
0: I can't believe this domain is available. Should I say it or not?
1: Well, only if you don't want it, because otherwise it might...
0: Well, I'm trying to think if I want it or not.
1: Well, then just put it in the back channel, and I can tell you.
0: You'll tell me if it's worth buying?
1: Or no, I'm just going to buy it and be like, oh, that was great, Gene.
0: That was a good domain, man. That was good.
1: It's going to be my broadcast.com.
0: I'll put it on... Yeah, I'm sure this is one you're going to want for sure.
1: But nobody... The response out of however many hundreds of people, I think, was one. You know, one person responded like, yeah, I saw it.
0: What do you think? Is that worth getting or not?
1: Oh, that actually could be.
0: Isn't that amazing that that's available?
1: Yeah. Yeah, I think it is, because you can,
0: it is available. I know it's available.
1: You can do this two separate ways.
0: Yeah.
1: And you can do it the straight way, where you just make it informational and historical. Right.
0: Yeah, who cares?
1: Or you just use Grok and come up with new characters and that's not a
0: I can't believe no one snapped that up.
1: That is bizarre. Although, is it going to be one that you try to buy every now and then it's like, oh wait, sorry,
0: that's $12.
1: Really? But it's not going to tell you that it's not really available.
0: No, it's available, dude. It's in my cart. It's $12.
1: Could you do it? You do it. Hit it, man. Hit it. You got to buy it.
0: You think it's worth it? Okay.
1: I think so.
0: I just don't know if I'm going to use it, I guess.
1: Hey, I'll give you some, I'll come up with some content and we'll see what we can.
0: All right.
1: We'll use the AI.
0: We can do that. It'll be a test thing we can use for testing purposes.
1: And then we'll be, we can get a Scaramanga in.
0: Yeah. Yeah. He'll definitely be up for this.
1: 1729. You know, you could also do a .tech, shortening that. I mean, it's going to be $70 to renew, but that's only $9 right now on,
0: I don't like that because people always misspell the funky domains because you can't just randomly start sticking dots in. I know it makes it shorter.
1: Yes.
0: But my rule is if it doesn't end in .com, then fuck you.
1: If it doesn't end in... Okay, that's a good opening of the show right there. I had a couple others.
0: That's
1: just
0: my rule. That's all. Okay, it's my domain now. So the domain that Darren really thought was be worth buying that I'm not sure that may have been a waste of money is girlsoftech.com.
1: It's a great fucking domain, man. Scaramanga, we need videos of nerdy looking girls. Of
0: tech.
1: Yeah.
0: Oh, dude. Chicks right? with glasses. Right. Totally like a site softcore
1: librarian kind of.
0: Think like a crossover between Sports Illustrated swimsuit issue.
1: Yeah.
0: And librarians.
1: Yeah. Think Playboy before they were putting guys with dicks in.
0: Oh god. That's just disgusting.
1: Hey, I mean, I own pinupmodels.com, man. If I would have only kept that.
0: Yeah. Oh, you don't anymore? Oh, that's too bad.
1: Yeah. Yeah.
0: Dude, I used to own secwar.com. You okay?
1: Yeah. Yeah, I'm just picturing different ways that could be implemented.
0: Well, Pete Hexeth's email address is secwar@...
1: Yeah, did you say sec? Or you just? I thought you said suck war.
0: Oh, suck war. No. SEC, sec.
1: Because suckwar.com.
0: Secretary of War.
1: Actually, suck. Suckwar.xxx, no, I could see as being
0: okay, a real. Okay, those are expensive domains. Really XXX big. Domains are like $200 a year.
1: Yeah.
0: I told you what my email used to be in college, didn't they?
1: Yes. And Scaramanga says he's on it already, man. So, I mean, we are going to have content. Right. Okay. We're all going to provide. I'll do the ones in Grok. Well,
0: you shut that email conversation down quick, didn't you?
1: No. you told
0: yes.
1: The email story's been told 5,000 times. You were on the paper.
0: Story. I keep wanting to tell the story every time. Okay.
1: You were fine, Commander fine. Kirk at whatever.
0: Commander at Earth.com.
1: Exactly. There you go. Yeah.
0: I had chairman at umn.edu, which was I that domain when they allowed me to get it, I was laughing my ass off. I'm like, I can't believe no one said anything when I asked for that domain because I got to request it. So they said, "Well, what domain do you want to use your name or what?" I'm like, "Nope,
1: I want chairman." To use chairman,
0: and that was at a time when. We were starting to kind of shy away from using words that had a gender.
1: Ah, right, because they're bad. Like mankind.
0: Yeah, which I don't understand. Like stewardess. I've always thought that's appropriate. Stewardess, lawyerette. I mean, right. These are appropriate words for describing the females of their profession.
1: But then people were confused if there was a male flight attendant. Like, what do we call you?
0: A steward. That's where the name comes from. A steward. We didn't used to allow females in those jobs. Those were important jobs in the past. They were done by stewards.
1: And then you decided to S them.
0: Well, that's a feminization. Yeah.
1: Yeah.
0: It's when you have females doing something.
1: It's when the Cooter Crew came in.
0: The what?
1: The Cooter Crew.
0: Cooter Crew?
1: The Cooter Crew.
0: Who's that?
1: The Cooters.
0: Like Cooters.
1: Cooters.
0: Oh, you mean, you're being, okay, I see what you're saying. Yeah. It was like Cuda. I thought you said CUDA.
1: Right.
0: Cuda Crew. I'm like, what are you making car references now to some 1970s
1: or
0: cars?
1: AI.
0: What the fuck, man?
1: Or AI course. It's the Cuda Crew.
0: Oh, yeah, exactly. Or AI course. Yeah. Cuda Crew. Oh, yeah. The Cuda Crew will fix that.
1: You can make the Cooter Crew with the Cuda Crew. So, I mean, it really.
0: I thought you were saying Cuda with a New York accent.
1: Cuda. Good. It's like Gouda.
0: Cooter.
1: No.
0: Yeah.
1: No. Not at all.
0: So how's Chicago these days? Still at 100 degrees?
1: The more you learn. We're going back up into the 90s for like the next week, and then who knows, which also means there'll probably be big storms rolling through again, because that's usually what happens.
0: We had that yesterday, dude. It was 105,
1: whoa,
0: and then it dropped to like 80.
1: Like instantaneously. That's when you know bad shit's going to happen. Instantaneously.
0: Like when your phone starts buzzing because five different apps are telling you there's a storm coming.
1: Uh-huh. Oh, yeah. That's what happened here, and that's why it's like, okay, should I take this one seriously when the tornado was so close? And really,
0: I have that function on my watch even. My watch's barometer will tell me when there's a storm coming.
1: Which is good if it's a big storm.
0: Yeah, I mean, I guess it's good. It's more good if you're out camping, obviously, than if you're in your house. You want to know if the big storm's coming. But it's, it sometimes it feels like there's a little too much technology all trying to warn you at the same time. The Alexas are starting to make noise and talk to me. It's like, guys, just shut the fuck up.
1: Yes. And just, it was either this morning or yesterday, because my phone's for the house, which I know, landline, but it's voice over IP.
0: Which you never pick up. Yeah.
1: Which I never, well, that's a different phone. But
0: okay,
1: this one is through Uma, which it's cheap and it just works, and it has voicemail, and the voicemail will forward to your Gmail account, so it's great.
0: Mm-hmm.
1: It does what I needed to do. I've had it for over a decade. Well, mm-hmm. It was either today or yesterday. I woke up and there was a voicemail, a 10-second voicemail from 3:20 a.m. So I played it, and it was the local dispatch, like emergency number, saying both northbound lanes of LaGrange Road are currently closed. Choose another route. And I'm like, who the fuck wants this phone call?
0: Yeah.
1: At 3 o'clock in the morning.
0: Yeah.
1: Now, if it was nuclear waste was spilled and you should evacuate your home.
0: Right.
1: Maybe. But I might still want to sleep for a few hours before.
0: Maybe a little bit more. Yeah, that's a good point.
1: But I'm like, if my phone would have rang, I would have been so pissed off.
0: Oh, yeah. Yeah. No, I've had to tell a few friends that if they call me again at 8 a.m., I'm going to remove them from the favorites list so that my phone doesn't interrupt me. So, you know, if the phone will ignore phone calls unless they're from favorites.
1: Right. Right, that's exactly what this phone does.
0: Yeah, that's what everybody's phones do. That's why you can't call anybody anymore, because no one ever picks up their phone. It has to be mutually agreed to, and then you might as well make it a Zoom meeting.
1: Well, because everything else is usually scam calls. So
0: yeah, exactly.
1: That's why you have to block everything, because literally, otherwise, every day you're getting multiple calls.
0: Oh yeah, yeah. It is, and the scams are not even creative.
1: No. Hello, this is a Best Buy Geek Squad. You have bought the Photoshop for $8,000. Is this okay?
0: Yeah, we confirming that right now. Okay, it's done. Transaction's good. Yes. Thank you.
1: Please give me your bank account and I will fix it for you.
0: And then they start with the whole we made a bank deposit into your account for $5,000. Here, we can show you.
1: Yes.
0: But I'm going to get fired if my boss finds out, so I just need you to send me like 4,900 of it back, and you can keep the other 100.
1: Right. I want to do this. Let's share your screen so I can help you.
0: Yeah. Yeah. Yeah. Yeah. Yeah. Exactly. Just go into just go to this site, stealmyshit.com, and then log in there in your bank after your screen is shared.
1: It's like, who falls for this at this point, though? That's what I want to know.
0: It's a tough one. I suppose there are people that are at the ends of their mortal coil here that have less judgment capacity than they did in their youth.
1: Perhaps.
0: And that they may be the ones that are being targeted most for this, because they also have the most money, usually.
1: True, they've got savings. They're willing to go and pick up, you know, 5,000 gift cards.
0: But I mean, if somebody called me up and say, hey, I accidentally deposited like 10 grand into your account, can you send it back to me so I don't get in trouble? I'd be laughing pretty hard.
1: You'd be like, call my lawyer.
0: Such an idiot.
1: Uh-huh.
0: My money. What are you talking about? That's always been my money.
1: You have to be very careful when you send money electronically.
0: Yeah. Don't do it. It's
1: not,
0: the best
1: advice. Yeah, if you're not 100% sure person on the other end.
0: Mm-hmm.
1: And even then, I mean, these systems, I mean, I had to call up fucking Cash App because it glitched, and that's the best word that I can come up with, because I was on it on the on the computer, and then it like wouldn't let me back in. It's like it was telling me my email address was no good, and I'm like, well, fuck you. That's all I have is an email address.
0: Yeah.
1: I was still logged in on the phone.
0: Yeah, it there's some retardation there. Like, for example, that, you know, clearly that X doesn't realize my account is
1: right
0: there because I've never gotten a card from them.
1: You should. I've got it. It's nice.
0: Mm-hmm.
1: But I don't mine? Understand. Yes, they sent me yours. So don't worry about it. It's all hooked right into your bank account.
0: Well, that actually would be nice.
1: Nothing
0: if that was the case.
1: Worry about.
0: Hook up my card to my Bitcoin and then we're good.
1: Just, all right, you can spend money all day long.
0: Yeah, but no, those fuckers. What? Literally everybody that I know has gotten one of these X cards now.
1: Yeah, I got one. They're great.
0: No, you were the first. You're in the exclusive club.
1: Thank you very much.
0: The first people that got this card for no good reason.
1: Yes.
0: But then there's a group of like everybody else that got the card for no good reason as well. And I still haven't fucking got mine.
1: I've only gotten $5. Everybody who's got those cards, fucking give me money, man. Donate on X. Mm-hmm.
0: Yeah, you should make a donation to Dude Named Ben, because he's saying the exact same thing. It's like, I haven't gotten anything on this thing yet.
1: Salty Crayon, I think, was the one that sent me $5. So I appreciate that. Really? Just to test that's it good. To see if it worked.
0: Yeah, that's what it is. Just do a test.
1: And now, I mean, really, I should put some money in there, because I think it's like 6% or something. If you,
0: it is 6%. That's correct. Yeah,
1: which is now.
0: And it's subject to go down after.
1: Oh, of course, of course. But now, what I don't like with Cash App, and there's other businesses that work like this.
0: Yeah,
1: there's no password. Every time you want to log in with something.
0: Oh, they send you a code? A
1: code, yes.
0: Yeah.
1: So whether it's your phone number or email address, you don't have a password. So the reality is, if you somehow fuck up and forget that your phone is the only thing hooked up to this and then get rid of that phone number.
0: Oh, you're fucked.
1: You're not getting your money.
0: I kind of had this happen with one of my Google accounts. So back when Google was giving away Google emails, well, to anybody that signed up.
1: The phone numbers, you mean, or the emails?
0: No. Well, both. But the email, like, for your own domain, not the @Gmail, but, like, you can, if you just put in your own domain, you can get your own Google Docs and Google Mail and everything else. And you got a phone with it as well, back in the old days again.
1: Google Voice,
0: yeah. So I got a bunch of them. I probably got 7 or 8 different Google things with different email domains. But obviously I'm not using most of them. I'm using a couple of them regularly. And one of the ones that I got, and I don't even mind sharing what the domain is, because it's pretty fucking good, I think.
1: No, it's better than girlsoftech.com?
0: It's neverspam.me.
1: This should have a product attached to it.
0: I know. That's why I bought it, because I was going to build a company around it. Never did. So
1: also, Grokbot, if you're not letting Grokbot actually create the whole website for girlsoftech.com, you're missing out.
0: Really?
1: It should just be from the ground up. Just let Grokbot add it.
0: And go, let Grokbot do the whole thing.
1: Right. Just tell it what you want in the website and see what
0: where it comes. Where is it going to host it? Do I need to provide it with like a login for hosting them?
1: Yeah, you would probably need an FTP account.
0: Yeah. Yeah, I've got one of those.
1: Otherwise,
0: I don't know what the password is. I'd probably have to log in or something.
1: But I mean, I've got web hosting. I can set up a new domain. And
0: I've sent so much money to this hosting company. I've had the same company for 25 years. And I pay them every month. There's nothing hosted there. Literally zero.
1: You just have it in case you might need it one day. Like now.
0: Here's the problem. So that hosting plan came with a free domain. I still use the domain. I just don't host anything there. So I can't afford to lose the domain, so I'm paying for hosting.
1: You can't transfer the domain out?
0: I mean,
1: you probably
0: it's
1: could.
0: A domain that comes for free when you do the thing, so I don't know if I technically own the domain.
1: Oh, you might make a mad.
0: You know what I mean? Uh-huh, exactly. So, you know, some company in Luxembourg has just been making money on me every month.
1: Well, they need the money.
0: I guess. I don't know. It's almost as bad as Amazon.
1: Well, or no, come on, Amazon. You sent me your receipts for Uber Eats. People.
0: Okay. Okay. We don't talk about the Uber Eats receipts. Thank you very much.
1: Wow.
0: That was, I must admit, that was higher than I expected.
1: You think?
0: Yeah.
1: You could buy a Tesla with so. That, man.
0: I could buy any car I wanted to with that.
1: But it was over more than 1 year, right?
0: Oh, yeah, yeah, yeah. This is the entirety of my Google Eats
1: history.
0: So I recently so I had an issue with Google Eats where the food delivery was running a little late. I mean, they claim it wasn't. I think it was. So I called in. I'm like, I just want to get something for free, right? So I call in. Or you can't call them anymore. You have to do a text chat.
1: Oh, thing of course. With them. Yeah.
0: I'm like, oh, my, you know, my food's running late. If I would have known it was going to be late, I would have ordered it from like
1: anyone else,
0: Grubhub or something, pretty much. Yeah. Just tell them something that they'll say, oh, sorry, sir, here's a couple of bucks. And it genuinely was late. It's not like, and the guy responds back with, it's totally not late. It's not even at the time that we told you it was going to be. Why are you complaining?
1: Yeah, I got like, that.
0: Motherfucker.
1: I got that with Xfinity once on their, on their texting. Like, what are you complaining for? You have a good deal.
0: Yeah. Yeah. It's like, you motherfucker. So I was like, oh, okay. Okay. So I was like, okay. So this conversation is being recorded. Go ahead and tell me to use a competitor. Go ahead. and then the message pops up from the guy saying that concludes our solution of your problem. Let us know if there's anything else we can do for you. I'm like, he hung up on me. He basically hung up on me. So I click on the let me tell you, you know, no, this is not complete. I have other problems. Click on that and start typing what this guy just did, trying to describe it. And then I get a pop-up that says, your food order has been canceled. And I'm like, son of a bitch just canceled my food. And here's the best part. In the cancellation thing,
1: yes,
0: it says, because your food delivery order has already started, you will be billed the full amount for the food.
1: Wow, this is service 101.
0: This is like war.
1: Yeah, at this point, right? Yeah.
0: At this point, it's like, oh, it's on. We're going to find out where you live, where your girlfriend lives, where you both work. Well, wait, I know where he works, but where your girlfriend works, where her family is, and let's see if we can get all of you all deported right now. So, oh,
1: man.
0: So that prompted me to download my entire history. From Uber Eats, right? So they don't have it available, but you can request to download a zip file.
1: Did you realize after 36 hours of calculating that it was
0: going to be big? No, I knew it was going to be big. Look, I use Uber Foods quite a bit. You know, it's my number one probably food delivery service that I use.
1: So they should be happy to give you some free food, right? When you're not happy, right? With the service.
0: So I got my history, and I'm not going to give the exact amount.
1: No, as y'all don't
0: need to know that.
1: No, no.
0: But I will tell you, it's in six figures.
1: Yes.
0: Yeah, and you saw the exact amount. And I was surprised. I did not think that I had ordered six figures worth of food from Uber Eats.
1: Well, then I told you apparently, my total was 0.00. Well,
0: yeah, that's because you don't order food. I know.
1: From Uber. I mean, I'll order from the local place that delivers.
0: Yeah.
1: Never once used Uber Eats. I guess
0: it adds up. It's just like you don't think about like spending $100,000 or more on food.
1: What's any of this stuff? You
0: realize, holy shit, I did.
1: That's billed like, oh, it's only $20 a month. Big deal.
0: Yeah.
1: But then you don't use it for 6 years and you're like, oh, fuck.
0: Yeah. Or it's like, you know, a couple $1,000 a month, but still you don't realize that over time that shit does go to six figures. So,
1: and I will say
0: it was a little bit of a wake up call
1: with the Cash App people.
0: Yeah.
1: The AI attendant that answers now is way more advanced than any other one that I've dealt with.
0: Okay.
1: Including Xfinity, which didn't understand if you had a problem that it wasn't part of its flow chart. It just didn't know what to do.
0: It's old school. It doesn't know how to analyze things.
1: This one was like, oh, can you get onto the, you know, web? Okay, try to log in on the web. What does it say? Yeah, yeah. So I said, here's what it says. Okay, let me check this. Okay, now try this. And it was just doing step by step until it realized it couldn't fix it. And then like, I will get you to an agent. But it was quite interesting that it was able to do these things and be like, just read what's on your screen so I know.
0: I think at some point we're going to get to a point where we will prefer dealing with the AIs over the humans.
1: Yes, I saw a joke.
0: It's not going to take long before that happens either.
1: I saw a comic the other day doing a bit, and he's like, we're all going to be telling our kids. He's like, we used to have to call support in India. Now we got to talk to robots.
0: Yeah, which are better.
1: It's close. So
0: just to put the final cherry on top of the
1: Uber Eats dessert.
0: So about 20 minutes later, I got an email from Uber, which said,
1: your jihad was on the way.
0: We appreciate you as a customer, and your last meal is on us.
1: What was your last meal? A half a coffee?
0: No, my last meal was the one that didn't get delivered, and I got charged for it.
1: So
0: that's the cherry. So my net cost was zero in the end.
1: They made you whole like Elon.
0: But I would have gotten a free meal anyway. If I would have got the damn meal and didn't bitch about how it's 5 minutes late.
1: That's hilarious.
0: Yeah. I mean, I don't think there's a lesson in there anywhere.
1: No. Don't use Uber Eats or any of those. No,
0: well.
1: Stop being lazy. Go pick up your own damn food.
0: I did get a free premium subscription now to Grubhub as well. So I guess that you have that as well. It comes free with Amazon.
1: I just don't like the idea of random people picking up food and bringing it to me.
0: Okay, I see. You're the kind of person that goes back to the kitchen at a restaurant to get your own plate instead of having the waitress put her fingers in it while she carries it.
1: I mean, been there, done that, yeah, but it's random person.
0: It's always a random person.
1: Random person has access to your food.
0: It's always a random person.
1: Never a white guy, is it?
0: No, it's always a white guy.
1: Oh, it's Austin, I guess.
0: It's usually guys that work in the tech industry.
1: They're like, oh man, I'm so close. I'm so close because to being a billionaire.
0: It's something like that. I've talked to a lot of Uber delivery guys and
1: trying to hit on them.
0: Well, I did Uber delivery.
1: None of them ever want to take you the mirror that's sitting at your front door. Have you tried tipping the mirror yet?
0: No, I have not tipped the mirror. During COVID, I did Uber delivery during COVID because the rates were insane, man. You would have like a food delivery that was $20 from Burger King or something or Subway.
1: How many fries did you eat?
0: And no, don't eat any of that shit.
1: Didn't sip on anybody's chocolate shake.
0: Put the food in the trunk, man. You don't want to smell that crap.
1: Scaramanga says they put tamper-proof tape on the packages. Is that really true now?
0: It is true. But I would get paid like $25 for delivering $20 worth of food. It was crazy. And, you know, you start getting a little sick of sitting at home during COVID. So it was actually a very good opportunity to get outside.
1: Like, I'm going to bring people food.
0: It was the only time in Austin where the roads were perfect.
1: Nobody
0: no cars
1: on
0: driving anywhere, like no traffic at 5 p.m. And by doing that, what I was trying to figure out is there were some good deals to be had from getting a car through Uber and then just not driving Uber.
1: What do you mean?
0: But I ended up not doing it. Well, they had you. So the way Uber did it is
1: you could like rent a car.
0: No, you could either lease a car or you could buy a car. But they were using the power of how big they are to negotiate great deals on cars. They're basically, you're buying a fleet vehicle. So remember, you're an independent contractor, right? You don't work for them.
1: Right.
0: So you're buying the car that you're going to use working for them at a discount from them that they're buying for cheap because they're buying like, oh, I don't know, 20,000 of those at a time. So they get a good deal on the car. They pass that good deal on to you. And then presumably you're going to be then working as an independent contractor

0: Yeah, and especially for, not for, you know, people that drive occasionally, but for people that do it full time, I always ask drivers every time I get an Uber, it's like, how many miles a year do you put on? The low number usually is 40,000 a year. The high number I've seen is 100,000 a year.
1: They need a new car every year.
0: Usually it's, yeah, it's about one car every 12 to 18 months. Yep.
1: It's a lot of car, man. You can't afford that as a podcaster.
0: Well, and you figure, okay, so they're going to make $100,000 a year, but they're going to have to buy a new car. Right. Every 18 months.
1: Right. Because your car is fucked.
0: So it's no longer truly $100,000 a year. Now it's more like you're making $65,000 a year.
1: Use your own car. It doesn't cost you anything.
0: Yeah. Because just, you might as well. Because that's the thing, is if you buy into their marketing that it's just like a little part-time thing, well, fuck, man, you might as well do Amazon delivery.
2: It's unrelenting. It's unrelenting. Just when you thought we were going.
1: All right, that was a good...
0: Was that pro or what? That was a professional ending.
1: That was a good ending, just like we scripted it out. Everything went great. Mm-hmm. And
0: I love it when it comes out just like the script.
1: People love the idea of that Girls of Tech, man. I'm glad you came up with that the other night, man. It is genius from Gene. Uh-huh. You never know.
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1: If you stay on the Mighty No Agenda stream, the old Adam and Dave, I think, today. It's Friday, right?
0: Mm.
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0: I thought theirs was on Tuesdays.
1: No, that's a different show.
0: Really?
1: Yeah.
0: Why didn't I just get a message from Grubhub when we're talking about Grubhub?
1: They're listening to you, man.
0: Spend $22 and get a free cantina.
1: It's better than
0: I don't even know what kind of food that is. Some kind of Mexican thing.
1: Like, we'll send you a hooker. 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
0: Yeah. Consuela.
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8: Let's blame it on the weed, everybody.
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11: Yo, it's Lacey Grill. Just calling to say fuck the CCP, fuck Google, fuck Canada, fuck Trudeau, fuck all the Democrats, fuck all the Republicans, MAGA for life.
12: Pot smoking bum.
13: Wow, are you kidding right now? 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
15: 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Hello, Smokey.
16: My shooter, a crackhead. He looked like Woody Harrelson. We smoking shit in a glass pipe, blowing the Lord's bubbles.
8: Oh, brother, none of this is good.
17: I'm sick of your fucking smoke.
18: That guy's fucking right.
8: Bowl after bowl.
2: Oh, yes. Bowl after bowl. Another Tuesday's here. That swell just kept swelling. I couldn't break in. I had to ride the swell. But now it is ridden. And we're all back together for another Tuesday bowl, everybody. Welcome back. Come on in. Find your beanbag chair. Kick off your shoes, your socks, and everything else. Settle in for another one. This is going to be here, episode 452 of Bowl After Bowl on this glorious August 18th, 2026. Coming to you live from FEMA Region 7, I'm Sir Spencer Wolf of Kansas City.
3: And I'm Dame DeLorean.
2: And you're a bowler. Welcome, bowler.
3: Yeah, welcome back.
2: Welcome back, bowler.
19: Ah, bowler, right on time.
2: You gotta love it. Right on time. Welcome, welcome, welcome. Lots to get into tonight. As always.
3: Another fully packed bowl.
2: You know how these bowls go, man. It's not the days of the light bowls. That was when we were young and stupid. Now we're packing them all the way because you never know. This might be your last bowl. We have no idea. You never really know. You know what I mean? You can't count on it. So you might as well go for broke every single bowl. Every single bowl, baby. This bowl, this episode 452, is dedicated to one of the all-time great OG bowlers, Harv Hat.
3: Yeah, Harv Hat.
2: Harv Hat, everybody. R.I.P. Harv Hat. Uh-oh, we lost a great one. And, yeah, Harv Hat, man. You may remember, he was always the first in and the last out of the bowl for so many weeks, week after week, bowl after bowl. And we only just this week learned of his passing. Which actually did occur back in May. I was astounded to find. Crazy. It's not right. It's been like this, man. It's been a season of loss. And we didn't even know how much we had already lost. Of course, a lot of us know that Harv Hat had been battling for a while there at the end. Some serious health conditions. And we did have the absolute pleasure and luck and good graces to be able to meet up with him.
3: Yes.
2: At the end of last year.
3: Yeah, for my birthday.
2: For your birthday. With the MKs and Cotton Gin all joining us. Oh, man. 2026. Why you do this to us, 2026? This is crazy. So everybody light one up and pour one out tonight for Harv Hat. He was an excellent loyal bowler, a wonderful node runner, a shepherd of the nodes.
3: Yep, the watcher of the nodes.
2: A total dude, man. A total dude. Just an absolute, one of the greatest. And he was so shy to meet up. We had been hounding him over the years as we go out east to meet up. And he finally did meet up with us. Man, I'm so glad that we got a chance to hug that guy and pass joints and introduce him to our kids and stuff. You know, it's like, it's crazy. It's crazy. You never really know what's around the corner. So, you know, we don't take none of you bowlers for granted. We love you all. And we loved Harv Hat. And he's been missed, you know. I mean, yeah. Even before his official passing, his presence was certainly missed in the bowl during those last few months. And, man, it's with a heavy heart we dedicate tonight's episode to Harv Hat. Rest in peace. Rest in power. Harv Hat forever, man. We love that guy. Oh, it's been one hell of a week. I'm not going to lie to you. I'm not going to lie to you, man. Tuesday, we last left you on Tuesday night, and we were producing the show, and there was a funny sound coming from the furnace room, which I just had to be like, I guess it's the sump pump. I don't know. Sounded like a weird transformer power substation type of loud hum. Or something like this.
3: But it stopped.
2: But it stopped eventually. Yeah. Well, we come to learn that was the blower motor of the furnace trying and failing to kick on periodically throughout the post show. So that was fun. Of course, we stumbled out of here and into bed around 5:30 in the morning that particular week. Too many bowls going down like that. We did have a shorter bowl, but because of some technical difficulties during the show, it was actually in time a lot longer than the posted episode would indicate. So we dealt with all of that. And by the time I woke up, I was like, it's a little warm in here, but whatever, I don't know. And then when I come down here, that noise is still going down, and I'm like, man, that can't be the sump. I come in and check it out, and I'm like, I look at the thermostat upstairs, it's like 82. And I said, dude, we're going to get baked out today. We're going to get baked out today. It was like a heat index of like 109 or some fucking ridiculous shit like this. So I said, hey, you know, the furnace is not kicking on. The AC is not kicking on. DeLorean, I told you, we're going to get baked out of here today.
3: Going to get baked like a cake.
2: And I ended up just taking the second half PTO, calling in an emergency checkup. Because I've got this weird little membership with the HVAC that allows me to bypass the emergency charge if I need an emergency service. So I'm like, fuck it. Why not just lean on that? They got me a guy. They said 4 to 6 at first. Said, yeah, whatever. That's cool. Once it started creeping toward the 90s inside, I was like, yeah, we got to get out of here. We got out of there. Roamed around the city a little bit. Went to some of my old stomping grounds. The Roastery Cafe, had a cup, wandered around. Kind of remembered what it was like going in there every day.
3: Yeah.
2: It was before the second revival of the bowl back in those days. And boy, yeah, I remembered that I don't miss it. That was a very miserable place to work because the politics were so shit.
3: Mm.
2: Was just a You ever have the workplace tyrants? The workplace tyrants, man. The guys who can just like crawl up your ass just because they can, you know, not to really make the place better or to make it run more efficiently, or they just have some petty power over you, and so they just exercise it regularly because they can.
3: Oh, yes, middle management.
2: Middle management. And upper, all the way to the very tippy top. Was not the greatest. So, but it's still a phenomenal product. It's a kind of a shame, really. The product's phenomenal. I've heard they've since been bought out. So the toilet's probably been flushed at least a couple times since then anyway, so...
3: Yeah, I noticed the workers were wearing shirts that had several local coffee shop names on them.
2: Like, yeah.
3: They were all bought under one big thing.
2: There's like a big cartel now that's like...
3: Nice.
2: The Roastery and Messenger and a couple others.
3: The corporate merger has occurred.
2: Yeah, they've been globerized, so that's fine. It was whatever. We were just really killing time. We went from there to a playground... And then I got the text, dude's on his way, right? So we rush home and beat him by, I don't know, 12 minutes or something.
3: Yeah, man, we had just gotten to that playground, too.
2: We just got to the playground.
3: We let the kids listen to their own podcast that they did at Lake Satoshi.
2: That's right. Last week we had the so-called meetup report that the kids just yapped on. So they were listening to that in the car and laughing their booties off. And then, yeah, almost right when we got out of the car, I got that text. And I was like, yo, we got to get back in the car. We got to go home. You don't want to just not be there for the guys showing up to diagnose your shit.
3: Right.
2: In this emergency situation. He took a little bit of a look. Oh, this dude. First of all, my home is in still no state to really have these repair guys walking around. It's just not ideal right now. It's just not ideal right now. I've got my work cut out for me. It's in a bit of a Lorian's been down sort of mode. You know what I mean?
3: Yeah.
2: But regardless, didn't help the guy's as big as a house. So
3: he was huge.
2: I'm just trying to like throw shit out of his way and make a like a wider path than like my normal family can get through these paths. You know what I mean? These little paths we carve through the collections.
3: The archives.
2: The archives. So there's an arc, you know, there's a route through the archives. And this guy's like triple anybody else's width in this house. So we've got to widen the archive tunnels for this guy. Bless his heart. He diagnoses the furnace and it comes back bad motor. Bad motor, bad. What is that going to run? Oh, about $1,250 before taxes and fees.
3: Oof.
2: Dios mio. I'm like, all right, well, you know, like, I don't want to hem and haw. I just want the guy out of my face so I can kind of, like, digest all of this. So I'm like, all right, fuck it, schedule it. He's like, I can get it here at, like, 10 tomorrow. Because he didn't have a motor on the truck. Thank God he didn't have a motor on the truck. So he gets out of there, and I'm thinking about it for a while. And, yeah, for a motor, just a motor replacement. It's the motor inside of the blower encasing, right? So, I've been through this shit before. You know, like, a few summers back, we had a bad capacitor on the outside unit that failed. They wanted a similar price to come out on a Saturday and flip that out. I was like, fuck it, I'll wait till Monday. I'll go to Charles B. McGillicuddy. What the fuck are they called? Probably should say it just because they've saved my ass several times. So it would be something that's like, I guess, nice to say. Charles D. Jones. Chuck Jones. Not the guy that did the Looney Tunes, but Charles D. Jones is a HVAC parts wholesaler. Very close to my house, about 10 or 11 minutes, just like very close. And I went there to get a capacitor back in the day for $7 on one of these jobs that was going to cost me more than a grand. That was easy, though. That, you just got to cut power to the outside unit. You pull two wires off the old one. You slide the new one in, put the two wires back on. You're back in business like nothing happened. This repair is a little more involved, let's say. The blower motor, they had told me last summer that it was near the end of its life. So I kind of anticipated this would be eventually happening to me. I didn't anticipate it this soon, but you know, you never know. You can't take it for granted. You never know what end of life means. So, a blink of an eye. So the blower motor, of course, is going to be pushing air through your whole system, whether it be AC or furnace. Okay, it's what supplies the actual blowage in the furnace room itself. And to get to that, there's a little access door at the bottom of the furnace. You pull the panel off, and you're met with a jumble, garble, glumble, spaghetti pile of wires. So I did a lot of, like, taking pictures, labeling all of that. I also kind of texted my buddy who's in HVAC sales and repair and was like, is this something like I can just pull off? Cause I don't, you know, like that kind of an AC bill is going to be canceling birthdays.
3: Yeah.
2: This week. It's gonna be bad. And he was like, yeah, you can probably do it. But he was so tied up, dude. He's like, off doing his own thing, you know, making too much money and on the phone all the time. He doesn't have time to give me any pointers or call me back or anything. So kind of on my own, we went up to Pop's because it's just like too much. We got to sleep, not here. And then I figured in the morning, let's go and try and make this happen. Well, in the morning I go to leave. This is Thursday morning, going to leave back to the home. I canceled the emergency appointment with dispatch. And they're like, oh, yeah, okay. What's the reason? And I was like, I can't afford it. Right. I can't afford that right now. There's no way. You're talking about, that's probably going to cost me $1,300, $1,400 after tax, maybe more. I just can't do that right now. Okay. The tech guy calls me like 4 minutes later. He's like, I saw there was like a cancel on... Like, yeah, dude, I got to cancel. He's like, you mind if I ask why? I said, I just cannot afford it. He's like, whoa, okay. And then that was it. You know, no like, oh, let me call you back. Let me see what I can do. Let me
3: can I help
2: adjust get a some deal or- stuff. No, just like, oh, well, shucks. Yeah. And then that was that. I go down to, well, of course, first I got to, you know, work. So I'm working. And then on my lunch, I go down to the Great Charles Jones. And this place is so wonderful. So in my state, the regulations happen to be very loose when it comes to wholesalers. So the guy's just kind of like, yeah, you know, just let us.

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1: Yeah, only no agenda posts.
2: Oh, okay. Well, that's mildly helpful.
1: It knew well enough not to do anything with it. It was smart.
2: Yeah, that's true. What did it say? I missed it.
1: Oh, it said...
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1: No, it didn't say that. It said, there's something magical happening in Fredericksburg.
2: Yeah, okay. Sure.
1: Hey, man, don't knock it.
2: It's not magical, though.
1: No, it didn't say magical.
2: There's nothing magical.
1: Okay.

0: boost.
1: Yeah, it says boost, and everybody's like, "We're trying. It's not working."
0: Are you ready?
1: Rip.
2: Podcasting 2.0 for August 28th, 2026, episode 269. Title here. Hello, everybody. Welcome to Podcasting 2.0. It's a Friday. It's 100 degrees outside. It's time for everything and all things podcasting. We're here to make it happen for you. It's the board meeting. And in fact, we are the only board meeting where we always blame Albie. I'm Adam Curry here in the heart of the Texas Hill Country and in Alabama. The man who performed database surgery this weekend reports that the butt is intact. Say hello to my friend on the other end, the one, the only, the pod sage, Mr. Dave Jones.
1: Everyone can remove their hands from their butts. There's no reason to hold them anymore.
0: It was the weirdest thing.
1: The butts have landed.
0: You're like, the butt is okay. Like, all right.
3: See, I saw that message before I saw, you know, the database message, because it's reverse.
1: Oh, I bet that was confusing.
3: Yes, the reverse chronological order. For like, oh, now I got to go figure out what's going on. Dave's in trouble. He needs help. We need to get to Alabama stat.
1: He needs butt help.
3: How you doing, brother?
1: Good. I'm good. I'm slightly grumpy from the. I have no chocolate, and that's no really screwing up.
3: No chocolate love.
1: No, there's no chocolate love, and it's really messing with my head. Okay, so I have to imagine that everyone is sort of like this who does podcasts. There has to be some sort of ceremony or ritual that goes along with doing each show, and I imagine that each show that you do is maybe a different ritual or ceremony, like pre-show, during show, this thing that you just have to like, it sort of centers you into what the show is.
3: Oh, that's an interesting question. Yes, I have different ceremonies for different shows.
1: Yeah, chocolate is one of my ceremonies, one of my rituals, and it's really messing me up that this is not involved.
3: I pray before every show. I do that. Mm-hmm. No agenda. I sing along with the fat lady. Podcasting 2.0, I play one of our Godcaster radio network stations. I'm just listening along. Today was a little different as Tina is hosting a birthday party for one of her friends. And so there's 8 women right on the other side of the studio door. I'm sure you will hear them because they're church ladies. They get loud.
1: Oh, yeah.
3: And so part of my ritual today was shrimp, a boursin cheese with hot honey and pistachio on a cracker. And a glass.
1: On a cracker.
3: Oh, man. Oh, that is so good. That is so good.
1: Cheese, hot honey, and pistachio on a cracker.
3: Well, no, it's boursin cheese. You know boursin?
1: I don't know what.
3: I don't
1: know what that is.
3: It's like the garlic spreadable French cheese. You've never had that?
1: Oh, you've How do you spell it?
3: B-O-U-R-S-I-N. Boursin. Now, most people say boursin cheese here in Texas. Boursin cheese. I'm like, ladies, it's boursin. Boursin.
1: Yeah.
3: You like the boursin.
1: Croissant.
3: Boursin et le pain. Yes. And so, that's mixed with a little hot honey and then with the crushed pistachios as crack.
1: The Europeans and their cheese, man. There's like 3,000 different varieties of cheese.
3: Oh, yeah. And then the.
1: In America, we have American, which is not cheese at all. It's just like slightly hardened milk.
3: Plastic.
1: Yeah. It's skim milk that's been curdled or something. And then we have cheddar.
3: That's the glass of rosé I brought with me to the studio.
1: Is this also a ceremony?
3: Mm-hmm. It is today. Okay. It is today. Well, I'm good because you're grumpy and I'm not. So that's fantastic.
1: I'm not super grumpy. I'm just mildly grumpy.
3: Oh, okay. Boy, let's see. There are definitely some things going on.
1: Yes.
3: I think we should talk about the database surgery first. I mean, that's what I kick it all off with. So what was going on? I mean, your butt was hurting. The tables were large. You know, there were outages. Linode was, was doing emergency migration. Why does that happen? Do they ever tell us why? Oh, emergency, nope. Emergency. We have to migrate your entire infrastructure to another server. Why?
1: This used to never happen.
3: Yeah.
1: I've been using Linode since before we started podcasting, Podcast Index. So probably 2017, something like that. So probably a decade. It used to be very rare, once every 6 to 9 months that you'd get some sort of hiccup.
3: Mm-hmm.
1: And usually it was not that big of a deal. It's like some sort of like soft migration where they would, oh, this host has a disk degradation and we're going to migrate your VM to a new host, but right. We're putting you in the queue. It's going to happen sometime in the next 60 days or 30 days. It was this like super chill. They weren't, you know, nobody ever seemed too concerned about anything. Ever since Akamai took them over, it's like this, they're going nuts over there. Things are dropping like flies.
3: I just wonder what actually happens. I mean, it's a virtual machine, I presume. So how does that get corrupted? You don't really notice anything going wrong. They just tell you, "Whoa, emergency migration." The actual message was Podcast Index. Wait, no, that's not it. Where was it? Had it here. This is from you. Linode emergency maintenance. Mm-hmm. That's usually what the message is. I was just like, now, and does that come in on the Linode emails that you usually ignore, including Sam the showrunner using up all the bandwidth in the universe?
1: No, I totally ignore the showrunner, but I'd never ignore the other, the bat phone essentially, which is like, hey, emergency maintenance. Cause this, well, so all this stuff is running on a rack of servers. And yeah. Your host, and your VM at any one time is on a server with, let's say, 40 or 50 or 60 or 100 other VMs, depending on what the size of it is. And if that host hardware has some sort of problem, let's say, I don't know if they're using specialized hardware or vendor supplied hardware. I'm not sure. I don't know what they're probably like super micro backed or something like that. But let's say it's like a HP Dell 360.
3: Yeah.
1: Well, that thing has two power supplies. Well, if one of them dies,
3: I've had a power supply die on me too, not too long ago. That's the weirdest thing.
1: It is, because you don't expect it. That's so rare that it happens. Yeah.
3: But it seems like they're making the power supplies just powerful enough, you know?
1: And so that they don't have enough headroom and they're stressed.
3: Yeah, because I have a Dell that I run everything on here. And maybe 6 weeks ago, all of a sudden, just boom, done. And I see the light flashing and I go look it up. Oh, no, the light flashing means your power supply has failed. And then I look up the specs and everything. It's like, well, this thing is really kind of underpowered for if you max this machine out, which happens.
1: Yeah, for sure.
3: So I ordered a beefier power supply. I'm like, that's kind of sucks. They give you just something that just kind of manages to get by. And this came off of an oil rig, this machine. One of our No Agenda producers, he's a dude named Ben. Again, he's on the oil rigs. He's like, so all these machines, all these beautiful small Dell machines, like the little wedge, forget what it is. And there's just like hundreds of them doing stuff, I guess. For the oil rig and they just have to rotate them out after so many hours just to make sure that the hardware is fresh. So, I think they're probably all running at maybe 40% of CPU. So, maybe that's how they deliver them. Maybe that's how they ordered them. Just cheap jack, man.
1: Then, it makes sense though, that a power supply would be a victim of a oil rig environment That is not, it's not, it's, that's what you call a hostile environment to electronics.
3: Kind of.
1: that would make sense that thing would go kaput.
3: Yeah.
1: Out of any of the components.
3: Well, luckily,
1: it's sucking in air all the time. It's got cycling that sea air through it all the time.
3: Well, luckily, he sent me like five of these, so I had another power supply. But I'm like, well, it's the same power supply. I'll order a bigger one.
1: So, oh, yes.
3: Yeah. Yeah. Let's see. So anyway, so everything came back okay. But then you were doing other stuff. You were doing something with a big table or something.
1: Well... So I'm really glad that this thing, that the Linode maintenance did not happen at the exact moment that I was trying to do this other stuff, because that would have been really bad. We talked about this a while back, briefly, about what this thing is, and it's just taken me a while to get around to actually, you know, pulling the trigger, because these things take a long time, and it's still sort of in a... rolling plan mode. I won't say that I have this master run book that I'm following. This is really just sort of, I'm feeling my way through this, and it requires such a big refactor that's one of the reasons I was kicking the can down the road is because now I feel like I have enough agentic help. Sort of to help me review, to be a reviewer for my, you know, how I think this thing is going to go. Like, because there, okay. So if you look at the, where did I post that? Let's see. Is it API? Let's see, podcast index or, I posted like an open source version of the podcast index API core, one of the low level include files. A while back, GitHub. I'm sure I can find it.
3: But here it is. The big schema refactor. Is that it? Let me see.
1: Where are you seeing that?
3: No, I'm just, that's wrong. That's not it.
1: Docs API. Let me scroll down. I'm trying. I wanted to be able to drop something in so that people could look at why this. Okay. Maybe this is it. API V1. Yeah. Okay. All right. So here's a good example of why this is complicated. Where's the boardroom? There you are, boardroom.
3: Paste. Hello, boardroom.
1: Hello. This is the open source version, so to speak, of one of the core files. There's a bunch of these.
3: Now, when you say open source, so this is not the full production code. This is just something you're giving to saps who think they can emulate what you're doing. Is that what that is?
1: No way. No. This is something I cleaned up and get, 'cause to me, this stuff is useless without comments.
3: Right.
1: And so I had to go through and just like comment all the code and try to get it just in a form that's usable where people could even see what the heck was going on. So this is the actual code, but I just cleaned it up a lot to give it a lot of, because these comments and stuff were not there. And so this is really how big, so this is just one, this is 14,000 lines. I don't know how many functions, but these are the sort of the low level functions of the API where they communicate directly with the database. So most all of these are just database calls.
3: Mm-hmm.
1: So when you do like a podcasts by feed ID, it's going to call these functions on the backside to get the data out of the database. Well, this refactor, let me back up. So the way that the podcast index database came about initially was
3: as we sucked everything out of Apple.
1: No, you just sucked it back. See, because you gave them iPodder, so we just sucked it back. We did a back
3: suck. Oh yeah, no, it was a fair swap. It was a fair swap.
1: Yeah, it was just a back suck.
3: Back suck. Okay.
1: Yeah. Well,
3: just move on from that, please. Just move on.
1: I'm trying to think where to start. So, okay, the origin of the database schema originally comes from Freedom Controller. because that was RSS ingester, whatever. So, and the name of the database that held all the feeds was newsfeeds, or the table that held all the feeds was newsfeeds. And then you had NF items. So newsfeed items was the where all the items went. So that became, those things became synonymous with podcasts and episodes. Yes. Mm-hmm. So newsfeeds just became an alias for podcasts.
3: Right.
1: Because my thinking forever has always been that the that a podcast is a feed. I mean, because
3: it is. So
1: it is. But it's not.
3: Oh.
1: So the podcast both is and is not a feed at the same time. Mm-hmm. So the feed defines the podcast. But the podcast itself is also represented by the feed.
3: Hmm.
1: This is a cosmic mystery that nobody that we can't fully grasp. It's like the Heisenbergian podcast principle that you're both, you know, that you're both a feed and not a feed at the same time.
3: Mm-hmm.
1: Oh no, Schrodinger. This is Schrodinger's podcasting. But if you think about it, in one way, the podcast doesn't exist to the world unless there's a feed that conveys it.
3: Mm-hmm.
1: But at the same time, a podcast is not simply the feed. No Agenda is a podcast, regardless of, even if you deleted the feed today, No Agenda would still be, in one sense, a podcast. The episodes would still exist somewhere. You could send the No Agenda podcast to somebody tomorrow if the feed was deleted. You could send them all as a zip file.
3: Yeah.
1: And they could listen to all of them in sequence.
3: True.
1: So, in some ways, this solves a lot of problems that we've had. And everybody will be familiar with these problems. One of the problems is duplicate feeds or conflict feeds. Somebody moves their podcast from one host to another, and now you got two feeds. Well, which one is right? How do we know which one is right?
3: Right.
1: They did it. Maybe they put in a redirect from the old host to the new host. Maybe they didn't. We have no control of it, and no real way to know which one is canonical. So what we do is this convoluted dance of trying to figure out through a bunch of heuristics which one to treat as the authentic feed for this podcast.
3: Right. It was really the trick of the whole index, is to be able to do that.
1: Yeah. And so we do that primarily through this function. The newsfeeds table has a couple of columns in it. One of them is dead, is the name of the column, and it's just either a one or a zero. And the other one is duplicate of, which takes a podcast index feed ID. And so the way we would do that is No Agenda moves from its current feed URL to a new feed URL tomorrow. We mark 40, and the podcast index picks up this new feed. So now you got two podcasts IDs in the news feeds table that both say No Agenda, and one of them is 41504, and the new one is 8 million something something something.
3: Mm-hmm.
1: The way we would properly treat this currently today is we would mark the 8 million and something, the new one, we would mark it as dead, change its URL, because in the newsfeeds table, the URLs are unique index, so you can't have two of the same one on different rows. We would mark it We would change the URL to something like the URL underscore conflict, just to make it be something different. Then change 41504 to be the new URL that the 8 million something used, you know, did have. And then in the 8 million something feed ID row, we would mark, we would set duplicate of to 41504. So now you have sort of an audit trail of these are all the feeds that are duplicates of the original feed, but we want to maintain canonicity of the 41504. So we always blow away these new versions and keep replacing 41504's feed with whatever the current one is, as best we can determine.
3: Is Melissa still living in the same house as you?
1: School started back, so she's teaching, so she does not have to deal with me right now.
3: Okay, just checking, yes. This is
1: I'm getting the buzz again. Are you hearing this buzz?
3: Yeah, I hear the buzz. It's no chuck of love, man.
1: It went away.
3: Yeah.
1: So that's how we've always done it, and it's fine, but it is a big dance to go through.
3: Yeah.
1: And it also sometimes presents problems that are sort of hard to get yourself out of, because you can imagine that was a very simplistic example.
3: Please don't give me the complicated one, please.
1: Some podcasters are nuts, and they go through seven hosts before they figure out where they want to be.
3: I know.
1: How do you get out of that mess? So here's. And Daniel says, I think you're trying to take a burden on your shoulders that should not be yours to bear. You're right. I'm bearing a burden. But it struck me, this notion that the podcast is not the feed. So what we really need is a layer above, an identity layer above the feeds table that is a podcast table.
3: Wow. Okay.
1: Is this blowing you away a little bit? Or
3: well, I mean, when the minute you say that the podcast is not the feed, I mean, yeah, in the database, I understand because because there can be multiple feeds and it's a mess. Mm-hmm, mm-hmm. But let me back up a little bit. Okay. There has been an overall failing in the podcast industry, if I may call it that for a moment, because I think it is partially the podcast industrial complex is to blame. because I talk to young people. I talk to the youngins, my nephews mainly. And they're like, yeah, we're starting a podcast. What are we going to do? Yeah, I'm going to put it on Spotify. You can put it on Spotify. What does that mean? Well, we're going to, you know, we got free stuff here with Spotify and put it on Spotify. How about Apple? Yeah, we don't think we want to use any other, how do we do that? I said, okay. Did you read anything about it? No, I just want to be on Spotify. Well, I can set you up with an RSS.com account. Oh, that's one of those distributors. Now, this is a
1: distributor.
3: Yes. Interesting. This is a critical, critical piece of information that I got. Because of the lack of, well, it's not just the lack of education, but it is the marketing of YouTube and Spotify and others that has has made newcomers think that podcast hosting companies are distributors. And honestly, if you look at RSS.com, which I use for a couple of podcasts, in fact, I'll tell you exactly what it says. It's probably worth it. Let me take a look. So if you go rss.com and I look at my dashboard And it says right there at the top, I've got my podcast episodes, analytics, distribution with a little share icon, you know, the little three dots, one dot to the left and two dots connected by wires. Mm-hmm. And it says major directories, and it has all these different switches. So they are, in effect, teaching me, as someone who knows nothing, that they are a distributor, because I'm now in the distribution tag tab. Mm. Mm. So this is why so many people will say, you haven't uploaded, you forgot to upload to Apple. No, I didn't really.
1: So No, actually, I did not.
3: But this is a huge disservice to themselves, because the whole, and also people saying, open podcasting. We have
1: you hate this term.
3: I do. Now some might say open RSS. You know, okay, I can kind of live with that. But there is no more knowledge of how it works and why it works that way and what the entire concept was and what the benefit is to having an RSS feed. This, and you know, and to be fair about it, you know, people, well, I got a podcast, it's on YouTube. You know, I put it on X. Mm-hmm. And of course, with the disastrous results when, you know, X or YouTube, whatever, takes your podcast off, it's like, no, you're done. So this is kind of interesting that you then say to me, the podcast is not the feed. For the same reason, you have podcasters who are, quote, nuts, because they're just trying different distributors, man.
1: The hosting, yeah, they're looking for the cheapest one.
3: The hosting companies themselves, I believe, are partially to blame for that.

0: system that you control from an RSS feed with your files attached to it. That is, I'd say, pretty much lost at this point. And here's the downstream effects of it.
1: You're saying it's lost in the sense that no human, no normie understands that process.
0: Worse, they believe it works a completely different way.
1: Right. Yeah, so the podcast, well, that's a good example, your nephews, of the idea that they probably think that it operates a different way because the podcast is a priority to the feed. In their mind, they already have a podcast. It's got a name. It's got a topic. It's got the hosts. They already have some album art or something like that. And they may already have the first episode in the can, but they just don't have it on Spotify yet. So the podcast to them already exists, but they just have to distribute it.
0: Mm-hmm.
1: They got to get it out there. But we take the sense that if the feed doesn't exist, the podcast itself doesn't exist, which is not entirely, which goes against what the normie believes.
0: Yeah, but I've always hated the term normie, to be honest about it.
1: It's like, I'm just shorthanding that.
0: Okay, all right.
1: Because to differentiate between. I mean, we're doing a pod. I mean,
0: it was widely understood. You needed an RSS feed. That was it. And I'm talking back to 2015, 2016. Widely understood. You need an RSS feed. It is no longer understood. And that's part of the whole problem, the part of the overall issue that we're seeing in just across the board with everything. That's why people go to YouTube. That's why people don't switch on their RSS feed when they use Spotify for creators.
1: Eric PP says, I hate normie too is demeaning. Let's dive in on this for just a second.
0: Mm-hmm.
1: Normie, you can take, I had a conversation this week about this very topic. The average person in corporate America misunderstands the emphasis of the term artificial intelligence. You can take this thing in two different ways. You can say, you can mentally place the emphasis on the term artificial. So in your mind, you can see, and the more you use this stuff on a technical level, the more you do place the emphasis. You can say, I'm using artificial intelligence, meaning, in your mind, you see the artificial part, this thing is as the overriding factor. This is an intelligence which is artificial. It's not genuine, so therefore I distrust it. Or not just distrust it, but I treat it everything it says with a grain of salt. The average corporate America user that is not a technical person, meaning they are not steeped in computer technology and the day-to-day machinations of the technology industry, tend to place the emphasis on the second word, and they in their mind it is artificial intelligence.
0: Okay. Stop. Go back to the beginning. It comes from the technology industry, who is treating users as normies from the beginning. This is artificial intelligence, fully well knowing it's not. But the normies will think this. That is the arrogance of the technology industry across the board. You're holding it wrong.
1: Absolutely. I think you're exactly right. I would not disagree with that. When it comes to the term normie, though, you can use that term But Eric said it's demeaning.
0: Yeah, I think it is.
1: It's only demeaning if you say, if you come at it mentally from saying, I'm the technically superior person and you're just a normie. Or the way I meant it was, I'm the weird one and you're normal.

0: I'm somewhat of an oddity in the idea that I understand the XML of an RSS feed. And I think that's a little oddly, honestly, a little strange. I don't think that a normal person should have to understand this. So it's not a demeaning term. It's a term of attribution of a certain set of qualities that I think is actually normal.
1: Okay, I submit this to you because of the exact thinking you just displayed, which is not demeaning. It's not demeaning because you're a good guy. You never mean any. I know you. I've heard you in arguments with people, and you're just still a loving guy. I've heard you snap, though. That was kind of fun. But anyway, there is a snapping point. But because of this segregation, I believe that's exactly why we wound up in this spot. We've got to make it easy for normies to understand. Just call it distribution. I think that's where the problems stem from. So not even from a degrading standpoint, but we're the people who get it, and those are the people who need to use it. They'll never get it. So let's just simplify it without thinking about the words that we're using, because that'll just work for them. And this is the downstream effect of it. So not even intentionally demeaning, probably quite unintentional, but that's what happens.
0: I mean, isn't the whole thing the result of just, I think your original idea of this is all downstream from Silicon Valley is probably the truth.
1: Yeah.
0: I mean, let's go back to the 1920s. Go back to the Model A and the Model T Ford. When you drove this thing, if you bought a Model T and you drove it on a daily basis, the amount of things you had to go through, but there was so the internal combustion engine has to have a thing, ignition within the internal combustion engine. So as the piston approaches its the top of its travel,
1: maximum compression
0: of the air and gas mixture, and the moment that the spark plug fires to ignite it, which will then drive it down and spin the crankshaft on its on the next phase of its rotation.
1: Yes,
0: that point of ignition, explosion, an ignition of an explosive material is a static event. It happens over a static amount of time. But as the engine goes faster, the time that's allotted for that to happen gets shorter and shorter and shorter. So the explosion inside of a piston is a static event inside of a dynamic environment. So in order to account for that, you have to start the ignition, that point of ignition within the cylinder, you have to start that process sooner. It has to happen earlier in order for the explosion to finish at the correct moment where the piston is going to be in its travel. So as you go, so there's a thing called ignition advance. So as the engine goes faster, the spark has to start earlier and earlier and earlier.
1: Okay. I'm familiar with the workings of the combustion engine.
0: You are, but I'm talking, but we got nerds
1: no,
0: in the boardroom.
1: No, stop. This used to be taught in schools.
0: Shop class.
1: Yes.
0: There is no shop class anymore.
1: And exactly my point. There is no education.
0: Mm-hmm.
1: As a podcast community have failed with the education and the commercies.
0: That is not acceptable.
1: That's not acceptable.
0: No.
1: The monies, people who care about monies.
0: product.
1: Yeah. They have hijacked this to the point now where they're being eaten themselves by nonsense that has nothing to do with podcasting, such as YouTube, etc. Because, and you know, I'm sure you saw the story about the children's channel that was taken down from YouTube, and you know, we don't know why, and but thank God, thanks to the 33,000 readers of James's email newsletter, the YouTube caught wind of it and brought it back. But the whole thing should have never happened in the first place. It really shouldn't have. That was the whole point of it. So anyway, we don't. I know you mean well.
0: Well, I mean, I think you're on the right track, because the point I was trying to make with all that is that in the early days of automobiles, this process of advancing the ignition, the faster you went, was a stick on the side of your steering wheel.
1: Yep, I know.
0: You had to manually click as you went faster. The engine would start to drive like crap, and you would click it down to the next setting, and then you went a little bit faster, and you click it down to the next setting. This was a manual thing you had to do as you drove.
1: Okay, so now what you're talking...
0: and everybody knew this.
1: Right. And my dad had Model A's, and he and his brother would crash him and stuff. So, but I've heard plenty of stories about Model A's. But so now we get into basically the crux of it, is because there is no education of how things... whenever someone says, hey, I want my kid to learn about computers, I say... toss him an old laptop, give him a USB stick with Ubuntu on it, tell him to install it and figure it out, and tell him when to come back when the thing's working, it's on Wi-Fi, and they've learned some stuff. This is the same when I've been flying since 2006. I wanted to be able to rent a plane, so I go to the airport in Burnie, and I need to be educated on the Cirrus aircraft platform, which is all Garmin G1000. I've never flown with it, or I had never flown with a glass cockpit. I use the six pack, six dials. You know, you got your airspeed indicator, got your horizon, you've got your attitude indicator, and that's really it. You don't need much more, but you got some engine management. So I'm in this Cirrus. And we're doing an instrument approach, and the instructor says, okay, so do your teardrop now. You know, there's a particular method you take. And I've done these before. It's just I'd never done it on a computerized airplane. And so the way you typically do it is you have a standard rate turn, and you have a stopwatch. That you used to just literally have a stopwatch in the cockpit, and you hit it, and, you know, after 30 seconds, you know that you're exactly back at the right end of the teardrop. Sometimes it's a minute, depends. But, you know, it depends on the chart and the approach plate and everything that you have. And I look at this cockpit and has arrows indicating everything that I have to do. And I say, wait a minute, can you use this in the test? I say, oh, yeah. When you do the test, you just fly the arrow. Which is great. But if that fails, people will die. Because they don't know how to do it anymore. So that is in general where technology always takes us. And so now we're seeing...
0: You know what this is? This is called techno-solutionism.
1: Ooh, I like that. That's a good phrase.
0: I heard that this morning. This is techno-solutionism.
1: Yeah. Well, it's...
0: Some technology company somewhere gives you a solution to a problem, and it ratchets... the knowledge base
1: down
0: of the population down a notch, and you can't, and now you're completely dependent on the thing.
1: Yeah.
0: And it's not like that's always a flat negative, but it's the same reason that, like, if ever I was learning a new programming language or something like that, I would always go back and I would try to find the original books of whatever that thing is, like C. You go back and you get a copy of the C programming language by Kernighan and Ritchie, or you know, the or Java. You would get the original Java documentation from Sun Microsystems. But you go try to find the earliest incantation of that thing so that you could, like, get familiar with what the base level of the technology was and then move your understanding forward through history to try to catch up. But you had to make sure you knew the basics first, because otherwise you're just at the, you're always being driven by the whim of whatever the latest technological feature at, you know, Sprint is or whatever. That you never really fully get an understanding of the foundations of why the stuff is the way it is to begin with. And I mean, maybe, and to me, that's what happened. I mean, it's podcasting. I mean, in the original days, everybody understood that the podcast, you know, the podcast feed, because you had to copy and paste that thing into your software,
1: into your podcatcher.
0: Yeah. Yes. But then it went into iTunes, and the whole idea of that there even was a feed was just disappeared.
1: Well, not from the hosting side. That's where the idea disappeared. I'm kind of blaming the hosters.
0: Well, I mean, that's a solution to sort of a problem, I guess. I mean,
1: anyway, so take me back to the index. So now the feed is no longer the podcast. So what is it? The feed so, is well, the, what happened to the feed is the source of truth.
0: It still is. Mm. It still is, because the feed is how the podcast, you know, represents itself to the world. But now there's the it's just no longer the identity layer, the top level of the identity layers. So you have a podcast. So there's as the database stands today, as we speak, the podcast table exists in the index database, and it has all the proper metadata columns. So let me pull it up. Let's see. Let me refresh this. Okay, so there's now a podcast table that has a feed ID. Has a feed an ID, a feed ID, an iTunes ID, a GUID, and a few other incidentals. So dead being one of them. So now there's the next thing that's going to happen is there's going to be a seeding process where the news feeds table is going to begin to populate the podcast table with the current, as best we know, the current URL of the feed. And then it will link back, and then the podcast table entry will link back to that news feeds table ID row. So the podcast table is going to reference the news feeds table as a sort of child of itself. So now, if no agenda moves to a new URL, we're going to have both of those URLs correctly in the news feeds table. But now the podcast table will just be flipped to reference the other feed instead of the old one.
1: Okay. Now I think I'm gonna agree with Daniel J. Lewis. You are now fixing problems that poor education has created, because we know there's a mechanism to do this. And we know there's a temporary and a permanent redirect. And, you know, for probably obvious commercial reasons, the commercies don't really surface that information very well. So that's why you wind up with seven different feeds instead of people doing permanent redirects. And honestly, I think you should break shit, man. Break it so people go, how come that broke? Well, it broke because you don't have a redirect on your feed. Oh, okay. I mean, I think you need to push that back to the origin and not be solving it with You know, because there'll be yet another problem down the line. There'll be something else. And, you know, you're fixing stuff that is very, very, it's tough. It's hard stuff to do. And I don't think it should be your responsibility.
0: Well, I don't necessarily disagree with the sentiment, but here's what makes me feel
1: things
0: bad.
1: My wife says to me all the time. I don't necessarily disagree with the sentiment, but take out the garbage.
0: But those dishes sure have been sitting there for a while.
1: Yes.
0: But here's what makes me want to solve this problem, though, is that people like James email me because they get bugged by people. So somebody will email James and say, hey, my stuff is screwed up on Pod News.
1: Mm-hmm.
0: And then he'll spend his time digging into it and forward the email to me and say, hey, here's this problem. And these feed URLs were messed up. And I went and he will, and I appreciate this deeply. He will get into the index dashboard, admin dashboard, and fix a bunch of stuff, mark things correctly.
1: Like what kind of
0: stuff?
1: Hey,
0: I fixed
1: this. What kind of stuff? Just specifically.
0: Just like that thing that like a scenario I mentioned earlier. Somebody has two or three feeds or four or five, and he'll get in there and just sort it all out.
1: Well, how about this? How about this?
0: And I just don't want this. I don't want, and the same thing happens with Gordon. Gordon has to deal with these customer inquiries about feeds that are screwed up. And I don't want that stuff to be like always landing on other people.
1: Right. But then it always lands on one person. And that's you.
0: Okay. Maybe this is the part I haven't said yet. I think that this structure of having the podcast identity layer be above the feed layer will make all of our lives easier, because we can now see the proper audit trail of how things came to be.
1: Okay.
0: You know, the problem is that one of the strongest signals we have is, well, iTunes Apple Podcast Directory says that the feed URL for this thing is supposed to be X.
1: Okay. I think I have. You're right, Eric PP, because I've talked about this before and now I'm really going to do it. When you have done this abstraction layer of this is what the podcast is,
0: and make them talk to Potty.
1: Exactly. Potty. I will build Potty, and Potty will have API access and will be able to explain the issue to the normie. Potty talks to the normie, and Potty says, hey, normie, here's your issue. Here's how you can go and fix it.
0: Go potty back, bot.
1: Potty bot. Potty bot talks to normie person, and then you can go and say, okay, your problem is that you have all these different feeds. Now, if what you should do is go to these accounts and either have them put in a redirect or have them nuke your feed, and you do the proper work.
0: And the last thing it says is, if none of that works, email Ted.
1: No,
0: apple.com.
1: No, we'll always end up with, here's two things you should note, because that's what PottyBot does. Two important things I don't want to overlook before you continue. Because that's what PottyBot does. That's what PottyBot does.
0: It's going to tell them what the gates are,
1: yeah,
0: and what the load bearing issues are with their podcast.
1: So can we leave that where it is and agree that that's the solution? If you're going to create the abstraction layer, I'll create the potty bot.
0: Okay.
1: Cause I will do it. I will do it.
0: I just wanted to talk to people in an audible voice because I feel like that's really important. You know,
1: well, that is.
0: It looks like your feed screwed up. this URL is effed.
1: That's exactly what it will do. I guarantee it. I will pass it through a language gate.
0: WTF?
1: WTF, dude? What did you do?
0: How many hosts have you had in the last 60 days?
1: Did you use protection on all those hosts? Because you're carrying viruses, man. This is no good. And we're laughing about this, but just as one side note for a moment, we are completely in the golden age of podcasting. And with podcasting, I mean specifically humans talking, probably not even video. I don't know if you, you know, ever are looking for stuff on YouTube, but if it's not an AI-generated character, which increasingly they are, and they're very realistic, if it's not an AI-generated voice, which increasingly are quite good and almost undetectable, it always, always, always is noticeable in the writing. I see people reading AI-generated scripts all day long.
0: The latest episode of Buzzcast, Alban Brooke talks about this exact thing. I think he's seeing it too.
1: And I don't know if you know who Stanley Druckenmiller is?
0: Yeah.
1: So he wrote in his Wall Street Journal op-ed, "I'm not embarrassed by it. I write everything using AI now for the same reason I use a calculator when I do math problems. I don't know why this is relevant. My name is on the piece. It's my message." Now, here's the difference. Stanley is a writer, and he goes in and he deletes all the superfluous language that every single model known to man outputs. Then he knows the result that he wants. People who just want to do podcasts and YouTube videos, they don't know what good writing is. And it's becoming tedious. And more people, there are YouTubers who are getting called out on it now. But that's why people who can just crack a mic and talk and have a conversation or explain a topic or discuss something, who just know how to grab an audience, are now rising to the top. The cream is right. That's an old Silicon Valley. Well, the cream always rises to the top. Yes, it does. And all this pollution, this verbal pollution, is making room for pure human product that is going to excel. It is a golden time for podcasting.
0: Verbal pollution, like that. That's a good. I have not thought about it that way. I think you're right.
1: And
0: this, because I heard somebody call it. I heard it called unintelligiblish this morning.
1: That's pretty good.
0: That's pretty much sums it up. Yeah.
1: Yeah. But it's also prevalent in the workplace. Work slop. You see it. You get an email from somebody. Oh no, you didn't write that. Okay,
0: inundated with it.
1: Yeah.
0: Inundated
1: all day long.
0: Tedious,
1: and
0: it wastes other people's time,
1: and it's so much. I mean, I don't. Do they actually do that because it fills up the prompt and it uses more tokens? I mean, is that the idea behind it? Because there is no reason whatsoever. No. I mean, I can look at four paragraphs coming out of Claude code and say, so what do I have to do? And then in one sentence, it'll say, oh, just tell me if you want me to delete that file. Three paragraphs.
0: Right.
1: Like, yeah. I don't need to know all this. And that, just like, well, what do you, forgot to actually convey the message. This happens with everything. People who do marketing can't do marketing because you're not doing effective. You don't have the craft. And this can't come out of a large language model.
0: If you're charging based on input tokens and output tokens, which all these APIs do, well, then the more output tokens, the better, right?
1: Yeah.
0: Well, you're getting paid, baby.
1: That has to be some part of it. I can't imagine why it's not.
0: Has to be. By the way, my agentic experimentation phase
1: is
0: quite crazy.
1: Yeah. With your isolated bot doing stuff.
0: Yeah, I've had some big wins and some like complete head slappers.
1: Yeah.
0: I've been trying to I was trying to read this paper, and this is a whole other topic I don't want to get into by itself that I'm not qualified to speak to, but I was trying to read this paper on, it's one of the original papers on the topic. This kind of goes back to what I was talking about earlier. I always had this tendency to go back to the earliest thing I can find on a thing. earliest documents I can find about a thing, and it's called, I literally just did this. It's called, let me find it. Users bouncing around my machine here. PI. The Pi coding harness is so good. Sandbox. There it is. So it's called, it's by Warren McCullough and Walter Pitts from 1943, I think. Don't remember the exact date, but it's called A Logical Calculus of the Ideas Immanent in Nervous Activity. And it's 1943. So this is one of the original papers describing what we know as neural networks. You know, it's a fundamental building block behind machine learning and LLMs and all this stuff. So I just wanted to get a copy of this paper because I wanted to see, you know, I wanted to read it. Well, this only thing I could find was on archive.org, and it was a complete mess. It was just like some, the HTML was so gross. It was like an OCR output of something that just got wrapped. It had 8,000 span tags in it. So I was like, okay, well, I'm between activities on the agent here. So I gave it the URL to the archive.org document, and I just said, I did this yesterday before dinner. I said, convert this, download this document, convert it into something that is friendly, that is HTML, that's friendly to screen readers, and overall a better format. It's the only prompt I gave it. It did not finish until 9 o'clock this morning.
1: Wow.
0: It ran for like 12 hours on this thing. Now, what it produced is great. It looks really good, but it's only a 17-page document. Huh. It's not like it's that big of a deal. So that was super weird. And I don't exactly what it ended up doing. And this is part of why I'm doing these experiments, is because I want to get a sense of what of the way that these things rabbit trail, and what it detected was that the formulas in the original thing had been replaced by like best effort ASCII, and that they were not accurate. So it goes off and trying to find a copy of the original paper, a scan copy, and crop out the formulas that were in the scan copy that were the accurate formulas, and then reconstruct each little fragment of the scan image of the formula into either equivalent Unicode or SVG. And that's what it was doing for like 10 hours.
1: Oh, man.
0: It's completely unnecessary.
1: Unnecessary, yeah, yeah.
0: And it did it, and it looks amazing. But I never asked any of that.
1: No, I know. I've seen these things happen. Yeah, yeah,
0: yeah. So these things are kind of nuts, man.
1: Yeah,
0: you don't know what they're going to do, and this has been a very good learning experience for me to realize, because what I've realized is because I want to eventually begin to use these things, if possible, to do some automated tasks for the index and that kind of thing. But I can't unleash anything on the index until I fully understand what the downfalls
1: won't be able to do it ever. And I'll explain why. So I have a process I've had in place for almost a year. It's refined over time. But I have a doctrine which has a code word, and the code word is sweep, SWEEP, all uppercase. That means that the agent needs to go look at all the aggregated sources that are just running on 2-hour cron jobs, you know, several hundred RSS feeds, a couple of scrapers some of them are, you know, some YouTube channels. You know, it's aggregated. That's non-AI stuff, just aggregated, sitting there in a bucket. And a summary has been made by Quinn 3.3. So okay. very short summary of each item that comes in, if it already isn't a summary. And the sweep doctrine says, go and get all the, that's usually for between every No Agenda show, it's 1,000 stories. And then it dedupes them, you know, so it gets down to probably about 400. And then it checks them against topics that are recent topics. And so it brings it down to somewhere around 90 different stories, which I want to have either if it's a video or something, then it's going to create clips from it. And it will do that. Or you have to go find a video about this story, but usually these are for clips. So that's kind of the 90, and that's way too many. And so it gives me a markdown document with check boxes, and I click because there's a little summary, and I add this one. So I click about 40. That's it. Goes off and cuts them. That's a whole nother process, which I've actually kind of perfected now. Mm-hmm. Wednesday I did this for the No Agenda for yesterday. And I see in the rolling terminal, the TUI, I see it's saying, oh, it's selecting stories. And I say, and I actually type into the terminal, I say, I haven't ticked any boxes yet. You haven't given me a document. It ignores me, keeps on going. And here's the thing, though. It cut 50 clips, perfectly categorized, fantastic stories. Stuff it was like, wow, this is exactly the right story, exactly the right clips, the right amount. And so I said, all right, you know, save everything did for a postmortem. So after the show yesterday, I'm like, okay, what happened? Because I didn't tell you what to cut. And so first it says, yeah, my bad, you know, that's a gate and that should have never happened.
0: Load bearing,
1: jerk off story, blah, blah, blah. And I saw that you said, I haven't even ticked any boxes yet. And I just acknowledged it and kept on going. So right there, there's a reason why you can't ever do it. Never. You can't unleash this on our database ever. That by its, and those are, it has stops. It has gates. So it should never have happened, but it happened. And then I said, well, why was everything so good? They said, oh, because I actually read I transcribed every single thing and I read it and I understood what the stories were. And I know from the historical corpus that I've built up that this is what you want. So it was both horrific, but at the same time, eye-opening, because I've just been telling it, you know, here's some stories. It's been going in, cutting clips, not knowing what the story's about. It was just doing, you know, it can find an arc. It can find an intro. You know, it knows where to end a clip. But this was something, a whole nother level. So simultaneously, phenomenal. Do I think it can do it again? I don't know. I'm going to see. I said, make this version too. We'll try it again on Sunday. But the fact that it blew through everything, even when I said, no, I haven't done anything yet, that by itself is just a non-starter for anything critical. Just no way.
0: I think the latest episode of Security Now should be required listening for anybody doing any agentic work. It's it will show you exactly the lack of guardrails that is inherent.
1: Guardrails are bull crap. They don't care about it. It goes right.
0: That's
1: blows
0: the whole
1: past
0: point
1: them.
0: Of the show.
1: Yeah, it blows yeah. right past them. There is a guardrail I've put in where it's not allowed to do certain like delete functions in certain directories. And it all and for whatever reason, I'm not sure why, because I don't know the internal workings of it. It never goes past that guardrail. It is, and it will say, "I'm sorry, I can't do it." It gives you a command line. You know, if you copy and paste this, it can happen. I can't do it, but I'm not quite sure. I mean, no, I am sure actually. Now that I think about it, only when it comes to a programmatic function can you put a guardrail in it. You can say this directory is not to be touched.
0: Well, that would have to be a function of the harness,
1: yes.
0: And not the model itself,
1: right?
0: Because the model's going to try
1: exactly. But that's my point. It's so that's a technical gate, guardrail that it puts a function in there. You know, if you want to do rm-rf on this directory, it won't. Mm. It's there's a block in it. Oh, I have several blocks. Blech, there's another term it uses.
0: Yeah.
1: But if it's a process that is not a, I guess maybe I could put it in. You know, I mean, it's a black box, man. It's like, no, you have to be creative to use this stuff, but you can't automate anything. I just don't think it's, at least not what I'm seeing now. You can't automate it.
0: So I think the only way to, yeah, the only way to, from what I've seen so far, the only way to be able to trust that anytime you hit the enter key on a prompt where it's an agent type situation, meaning especially with something like Pi that really just does not have any guardrails whatsoever, anytime you hit the enter key, you're kind of rolling the dice.
1: You are. Yeah.
0: Because if this thing is not structurally prohibited from roaming all over your machine, that, like, I mean the harness itself, if it's not in a sandbox and it can cruise your file system, if you've got a key somewhere, an API key or a token,
1: it'll
0: get into stuff.
1: It'll use it. Yeah. I have a fallback from my local model to together.ai. And so my local machine, the GTX Tech, whatever it is, you know, the 64 gigabyte where I have Whisper and everything loaded
0: the Helix,
1: up.
0: The Helix box.
1: It has a queue because it turns out, you know, if you're running something on the GPU and then you want to run Whisper on the CPU, it'll throw 20 Whisper jobs at once. Literally, the load goes to like 35. And then at a certain point, if it keeps running, the temperature sensor shuts the box down. It's amazing. It was the funniest thing that ever happened.
0: So it actually did that to you?
1: Oh, yeah. So
0: it shut down?
1: Oh, yeah. Yeah, the thermal sensor. So it has a queue, and the queue tells you if it's busy. And so the agent knows, hey, there's a queue. You got to wait until it's freed up. Either you get the GPU version of Whisper or you're using the CPU. It'll take longer, but you wait for it. And I saw it literally do, CPU, GPU is busy, CPU is busy, switching to together.ai. No!
0: Oh, no!
1: No! No!
0: That's a disaster.
1: Yeah.
0: And then your credit card bill comes.
1: Yeah, exactly. So I'm like, no. Yeesh. And like, it's only a fallback if it's inaccessible, if it's broken.
0: Yes. Yeah. I think that what I'm going to have to do is isolate these things into a VM, you know, that's really in a jail. Like a network jail and a file system, like it's physically segregated from the rest of the host environment.
1: Yeah,
0: because I've got too much stuff on my machine. I mean, if you look hard enough on this machine, you're gonna find, you know, SSH keys for the index. Godcaster.
1: Before I had the Helix, it would just run it on my Omachi. I got to pronounce it right. Omachi system on my production machine, and it would just, you know, I was like, oh yeah, I'll take care of this right now, and it just runs 5 Whisper jobs at full speed, and the machine crashes.
0: So
1: of course, there's this rule: never, ever, ever, ever, ever, ever, ever do this on this machine. Well, I don't have to tell you what happened.
0: Yeah, it does.
1: Of course, it did it. Yeah,
0: Listen to the most recent episode of Security Now. It is all about this topic of how it's impossible to give a role separation between different types of things that feed into the model. It's not even possible.
1: Yeah. Now, don't get me wrong. It has saved me so much time with prep work. I mean, just it's amazing how happy I am with what it does, because I know, like, oh, okay, you know, I know what to tell it and stop and do this. And, you know, I just don't have the expectation it's going to be the same every single time. It's just not. but I know the result I want. I know what the output has to be. Then that's why it's a useful tool. But it's like a, you know, it's like a, yeah, a saw that's missing some teeth, and sometimes it just doesn't cut the wood. You know, it's like,
0: or sometimes it cuts your leg off instead of the wood.
1: Yeah. I want to remind everybody that this entire project is value for value. And for the past 6 years, not only have we been doing this board meeting, which is the easy part, certainly for me, but everything you're hearing what Dave is doing because he loves podcasting, because he really wants there to be an alternative to Silicon Valley. And we are, as far as I know, the only alternative that functions in the vein of sharing is caring, everybody. Value for value. If you get something out of it, send something back. So I was a little surprised when I was listening. Oh, yeah. I actually listened to Pod News Weekly Review. James always says, Adam is just using his robot to, and if we mention his name, then it will pop up.
0: That accent was spot on.
1: There's also a thing called chapters and transcripts, which you can search to look to the topics. Sometimes I just don't want to listen to the guy who's going to tell me about his latest podcast company. I'm just not interested. I want to hear your opinion about stuff. And I was surprised when I heard this.
2: Now, one of the other things that seems to be the de-rigger at the moment, we heard from Transistor adding an MCP interface. Audiogram is a new remote MCP service that lets Claude, OpenClaw, and other AIs allows them to process available episodes to retrieve full transcripts. And we just talked about Particle. It looks like everybody's adding an AI interface to podcasting, James.
3: Yes, indeed. Listen Notes also adding some podcast API skills to help your imaginary friend understand how the Listen Notes API works. I am surprised, although I kind of am also not surprised, but I would have expected Dave Jones to have done an MCP directly with the podcast index by now. And who knows, maybe even to have stuck that behind some form of a paywall or something, I don't know. Because that, to me, seems like a pretty obvious thing. And given that Dave is working so much with AI tools in his day job these days, I would imagine that he'll be pretty good at making it all work. So, yeah, so I'm kind of surprised why they haven't done that yet, but who knows, they may be getting ready to do that in the future.
2: I think with...
1: I mean, are you high?
0: You're going to have to flesh that out. I'm not sure where you're aiming this question.
1: Where did the paywall thing come from?
0: Oh, yeah,
1: Really? You're surprised we're not going to do a paywall? Really?
0: I mean, that's a weird one.
1: Sometimes you got to remind people why we're doing this.
0: We don't.
1: And people take it for granted. They take this stuff for granted.
0: Yeah, well, we're never going to charge for that.
1: No.
0: For the index. It's free forever for everybody. That's just never going to be the way that works. I mean, a guy popped up and did an MCP for us.
1: Yeah.
0: Isn't it active?
1: I don't know.
0: Where was
1: it? It wasn't about the MCP. It was just like, what is the paywall thing all of a sudden? No, I think, James, I think we'll put in a paywall for the API access. How about that? No, we're not going to do that. We wouldn't do that.
0: Maybe he was coming at it from the standpoint of trying to think about ways we could help fund the index or something.
1: Send us some money.
0: that's a classic.
1: Yeah, that's how you help the index. Is send us some money, dude.
0: Man, MC. I know that there was an MCP server for the index.
1: There's a PR for. I don't know if there's a PR. There's definitely a GitHub for it.
0: Because somebody. Okay, wait. Here it is. MCP server for the podcast index API. C.C. Lawton? Does it not? That sounds correct.
1: That sounds familiar. Yes.
0: Oh, there's many. What?
1: Many MCPs?
0: Yes. MCP Podcast Index. There's one from Connor Bronston and one from C.C. Lawton. But there's many. Okay. Well, I guess these are ones you have to run yourself, maybe?
1: Well, yeah. We can't afford to run an MCP.
0: Well, can I pop back for 1 second and just finish up the thing we were talking about just real quick with the database schema change and what I have ideas for where this goes after the schema change, and I really truly think this is going to make everything better, but for all of us, mm-hmm. because you make changes to the index, I make changes to the index, James does, other people, Eric does, Oscar, we all pitch in, John Spurlock, Steven, Crater, Alex gets in there, a lot of people have admin access. I think this is going to make everything easier for everybody, but also the shutting down of our node, which is complete now, it is deleted, it's gone.
1: Mm-hmm. Gone to Lagoo, baby.
0: She's gone, Jim. That is going to free us up to make the database bigger, because we need to size the database up one more notch. And then we probably have enough horsepower to do an MCP server.
1: Okay. And a paywall?
0: No paywall, but definitely no. PottyBot.
1: PottyBot, I'm all over the PottyBot, babe. I'm going to do the PottyBot. You bet.
0: Okay, I'm going to do a handoff to you when I finish the schema. Oh, you're yes. A handoff.
1: That's another one. Mm-hmm. You know, my context is pretty full right now. I think we should do a handoff so I can forget half the things we talked about.
0: Yeah. A load-bearing handoff.
1: And there's two things you should know before you hand off. One, I won't remember half the things you handed off. Two, good luck, sucker. Buy some tokens.
0: Yes. No, as soon as I finish, I'll give you the load-bearing handoff.
4: Hi, this is PottyBot. How can I help you, normie? No! You seem to have 7 RSS feeds here, you loser! Here's what you do! First, put on a Leonard Cohen record. Now, get in the bathtub and pull in the toaster!
0: You're breaking model alignment. They're gonna kick you off. Fable 5 would refuse to answer.
1: The PottyBot.
0: It looks like PottyBot is suggesting self-harm. You're not allowed to use the service anymore.
1: You know, I was with a buddy of mine, and he dresses up as Ben Franklin, goes to the Capitol in Austin. He's read every single document. Well, not most of them that Ben Franklin has ever written. He goes to schools, talks to kids, you know, the way Ben Franklin did. Wonderful guy. And I was having coffee with him 2 weeks ago, and he says, Adam, you know, Yale has this website from 1998, and they have 14,000 documents from Ben Franklin. But, you know, in order to get them, I have to download it. And literally, this, you talk about span tags, you know, you can only imagine what this Yale website looked like.
0: Oh, yeah, it's garbage.
1: And total garbage. And you have to confirm that it's for personal use every single time you download. And 14,000 documents. I said, let me give it a shot. So I unleash the robot on it, and the robot easily gets around the confirmation and says, oh, yeah, but I can't do this because the terms of service clearly state this is for personal use only. And I said, okay, write me a script that does this so I can use it for personal use. Oh, no problem.
0: Yeah, go right ahead. That's a great workaround, Adam.
1: That's perfect, Adam. Here you go. Go do it.
0: Yeah.
1: Awesome.
0: Forward / run get thing personal use .sh.
1: Yeah, yes. No, just Python. It's always Python. It's always Python.
0: Okay. Great. Great job, guys.
1: Okay. All right, brother, let's thank some people. We do have, we got some boosts that came in. Bully Steed, 1100 sats from Fountain. I came for podcasting 2.0 and stayed for the Dave Jones Sage cast and book recommendations. There you go. That is part of the show. 1701, Martin Lindeskog. I've been blogging since 2002. Go podcasting. I'm listening to your live stream during a train ride. This is a spaceship boostergram with 1701 Satoshis. Dave, get your chocolate. Adam, nice snacks. Cheese, honey, pistachios on a cracker. Cheers to wine. We got 100 sats from boostmebitch.com user.
0: Okay.
1: I love the idea behind boostmebitch.com. I would suggest alternative names that people can use to, you know, get some wider adoption.
0: There is
1: just a thought.
0: My understanding was that there was also an alias of like Boost Me Bro or something. Different way to get to it.
1: We need more aliases.
0: Yes.
1: How about just Boost Me? All right. 333 from Eric PP testing. Thank you very much. Another 333 from Eric PP testing again. Chad F, 100 sats. Test boost from Podcast Guru received. Another 100, another 10. Thank you very much. Chad F from, what is this? This is from Boost Me Bitch. Is this thing on? Yes, received. And I hit the delimiter. So thank you all very much for boosting live. Remember, you can go to podcastindex.org. Down at the bottom, there's a little red donate button. 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We need it. We need it to keep the machines running and to start up our potty bot and MCP server. You get out of it what you put into it, people.
0: They said in the boardroom, boostmebuddy.com was another, but it's not working. The site cannot be reached. Air Connection timeout. So, Chad, just be aware that your site is down. 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Boost me. I can't get to it.
1: No, I can't.
0: Chad F, otherwise known as Chad F, Chad isn't F. he? Isn't he the progenitor of this?
1: I think so.
0: We got some PayPals. Salty Sessions Music Podcast, $10.
1: Thank you.
0: Charles Hicks, $5. Thank you, Charles. Michael Kimmerer, $5.33. Chris Bernardick, $5. Dreb Scott, $15. Randall Black, $5. Oystein Berra, $11. Thank you. James Sullivan, $10. Christopher Reamer, $10. Cohen Glossbach, $5. And we got some boosts here. We got, what is this? We got a lot of anonymous from true fans. So that's good. And I'm a little suspicious that my script is saying these are anonymous when they're not, because I think true fans has a little bit of a discrepancy in the way it does its boost format.
1: Yeah. I mean, even in helipad, thank you, Eric PP. It comes in and then there's a button, and the button is like, you know, retrieve the details, and you click on that and then magically the boostergram appears and all the information. So you're not resolving. You don't have a magic button in your script.
0: I need one.
1: Need a button.
0: 1151 sats from anonymous through true fans. And these are all anonymous from true fans. So I think there's clearly something, unless these are just some thing.
1: No, it's your script is not resolving.
0: I don't have a button.
1: The button.
0: 137 sats, 2071, 206, 154, 14. Okay, those are the true fans. I got a Boost Me Bitch, 55 sats through for a Dead Hanging Safari episode. And then there's a one from Chadf.
1: Chadf.
0: 555 sats. Says, look like the boost Adam did last week failed because key send to podcast index isn't working. So the Albi extension threw that error. And yes, that window is hard to close when it fails.
1: Ah, okay. So that is on me. Because then I have to remove that from the splits, I believe. Okay, so that's on me. I'll figure that out.
0: Well, and I did. We have no boost from CSB today because
1: I have it. I got it.
0: You got a boost?
5: Yeah, because...
0: Oh, well, you'll have to read it then.
5: Yes, okay. The split came through to me.
0: Okay, well, let me finish up these. Okay. There was an anonymous podcast guru boost of $5 for episode 267, Chocolove.
1: Chocolove.
0: Chocolove.
1: That's an old one, though.

0: and also no taxes on Bitcoin capital gains, right?
1: Did he ever promise that?
0: Yeah, he did during the...
1: I don't think he ever
0: promised that. At the Bitcoin conference, yeah.
1: I don't think so.
0: In Nashville. He did. I was there.
1: I don't think so. I don't think he said no capital gains on Bitcoin.
0: I think he did.
1: Maybe. You were there? You weren't there.
0: I wasn't at his speech, but I was in Nashville when he said it.
1: Let me check something
0: here. He was the talk of the town.
1: Robot. Go find President Trump's speech at the Bitcoin conference and confirm or deny that he promised no capital gains on Bitcoin sales. In fact, I think he said the opposite. Never sell your Bitcoin. Don't wait for an answer. don't wait for an answer.
0: Is it going to take 10 hours for it? Okay.
1: This is not the Book of Knowledge. It has to go and find the conference speech. It's going to get the transcript. It's going to look through it.
0: Well, yes. Well, you've got CSB.
1: I do.
0: You've got his note. I don't have the note.
1: 19,008 Satoshis from Fountain. That's what I got. I don't know if that's the right amount, but that's what I received. Howdy, Dave and Adam and Dave. The best podcast in the universe for Ozempic takers is www.unrelenting.show by Gene, who gives Ozempic advice therein, and Darren, who's a Lego expert. Quote, no scripts, no safe spaces, no relenting. Just two operators running free and dirty for 2 hours. Subscribe now. Unrelenting.show. Yo, CSB. Diz Graham was worth $15.10 when sent.
0: Duh.
1: All right. Thank you. Thank you. Yo. Yeah. Yo, CSB. Thank you, CSB. Appreciate it. Oh, I can hear those ladies are getting loud right now. I'm popping through the gate. Was that it?
0: That's it.
1: No other PayPals? No.
0: Nope.
1: No. There you go. Well, we're that much further away from an MCP server, I'd say.
0: I can see it. It's in the distance.
1: It's far off, far off. I can't. It's vague. It's fuzzy. I can't quite see it.
0: I need my glasses.
1: Boardroom, thank you all very much for being with us once again today. I may not be able to do the board meeting next week. I am going to Rotterdam. I'm finally going to meet my granddaughter, which has been a long time coming. She's 6 weeks old. I still haven't held her in my hands. Mm-hmm. So looking forward to that. But I'll let you know, Dave, because I'm not quite sure. Times and schedules and everything may be a little weird for me.
0: Yeah, sure. No problem.
1: What are you going to do?
0: We'll figure it out.
1: What are you doing this weekend, brother? You going to work on your timing of your Model A?
0: No.
1: Pre-ignition, baby. You want to have just a little pre-ignition to get that thing hopping.
0: Yeah, but not ping.
1: You don't want no knocking. No pinging. No. Don't want any of that.
0: Moving my son into the dorm in Albertville, Alabama for fire college.
1: Nice. Fire college. Nice.
0: Yeah.
1: Fire college. All right, everybody. There it is. Podcasting 2.0. We do this as a public service. Send us your money. We'll build you an MCP server. See you next Friday.

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0: Welcome to the 152nd edition of Mutt & Me The Music. I am, as usual, your V4VJ, Øys, and I'm here today with Void Zero.
1: In the morning.
0: In the morning. Welcome to the show.
1: Thank you for having me. How's it going, Øystein?
0: It's going good, man. It's going good.
1: Nice.
0: Void Zero is, of course, the server, or should I say master of the No Agenda stream.
1: That's me. I'm the guy you can blame if things are not working.
0: But things usually work good, Void Zero, and if it's not working, you're always straight on the case to fix this.
1: Absolutely.
0: So no one knows service better than you, Void Zero, that I have to say.
1: Excellent. How is my audio? Am I coming in hot or is it okay?
0: No, it's good. It's good.
1: Okay. Okay, nice.
0: Let's hear it from the chat room, what they think.
1: And, 152 shows, Øystein.
0: Yes, yes.
1: Wow, it's impressive.
0: Thank you, thank you. It's getting up there.
1: You know, starting a show, I found, is not that hard. But to keep doing it, that's when usually things become a little bit more difficult.
0: Definitely, definitely. But I feel I'm kind of over that hump now.
1: It gets
0: easier and easier and more fun every time. So
1: I
0: really
1: it becomes a way of life.
0: Yes, it truly does. And let's talk about your music show, because you were, of course, the OG pre-show guy for the No Agenda show back
1: That's
0: in the day.
1: Right. Yeah. Yes. Before there was a Darren doing his rock and roll pre-stream, that was me. I wasn't the first to do it.
0: Oh, okay.
1: But it became a little bit of a tradition, especially after our first crew went their separate ways with the whole No Agenda stream thing. At a certain point, it's been so long ago, I don't even remember exactly how things went, but I used to do it from my house, and then I found a place that I could rent for, not that much money, so I talked about it with my wife, and she said, well, I think this is a great idea. You need something, you know, to blow off some steam.
0: Yes.
1: So let's get you this place. So I rented it. It was in a big building, which was, it's intended for, well, not the building, but this type of renting a place is intended for vacated buildings. So, you know, there's an owner of a building. They're not using it for a longer time. And then to prevent, I don't even know the English name.
0: Well, we call it antikraak in the Netherlands.
1: Yes.
0: Right?
1: Yes. How would you translate that? I don't even know. What's it called when people? So when a building is empty in the Netherlands, there used to be this. It used to be
0: anti-occupying space. It's a
1: exactly.
0: place. Yes, it's a place where people can rent very cheap just to keep other occupiers outside.
1: Yes, the type of occupier who doesn't want to pay a cent.
0: Yes, yes.
1: So indeed, it doesn't cost much. You can do it for business or for a living. And, you know, there's a risk. Maybe next week they plan to do something new with the building and you have to leave at very short notice sometimes.
0: Right, right.
1: So, yeah. So I had a studio there and built up my own audio studio, basically, and we just had our first child, Stephen, who was then I think maybe when we started, he was like 1 year old or something.
0: Right. When exactly do we? What year is this?
1: He's 10 years old now, so it's about 10 years ago, maybe 9 years ago. And so he was 1 year old, and I used to just, because it was, you know, after I was doing babysitting for him, so I just brought him with me to the studio, and I was playing tunes and rocking it, you know, having a great time in between changing diapers. Nice. And helping him play with his you know, baby toys. It was all very cute.
0: Yeah, nice.
1: So sometimes I would just enqueue like 2 or 3 songs, and I could run outside to throw out the dirty diaper into the garbage.
0: Very good start in life, I would say. To get so much musical inspiration.
1: When he got a little bit older, I remember that he also joined me sometimes talking on the microphone.
0: Cool.
1: So the people who've been with us for a long time, they know DJ Steven. And he's still just as cute at 10 years old, by the way.
0: So, what was the name of the music show back then? What did you call it?
1: It didn't really have. It was just the No Agenda pre-stream.
0: Right.
1: Or the pre-No Agenda show or something. It was just doing it on the fly.
0: Yeah.
1: I didn't have ideas other than playing the Podsafe or the Creative Commons music, which Rhino the Bearded was a great help, because he gave me a big collection of music I could pull from.
0: Yeah, yes.
1: So,
0: of course.
1: And yeah, it was sometimes once a week, sometimes twice a week. Just making that show. Usually on the Sundays, I was by myself, and I had some plans for, you know, maybe turning it into a stable thing, but it didn't pan out that way.
0: No, that's okay, Mark. You still made that show, and that was, of course, that brought a lot of good to you and your son. So
1: it was so much fun.
0: Yeah.
1: It's now that I think about it, but I should have some jingles from back then somewhere on a different computer. Oh, I should have brought them out. That would be fun.
0: Yeah, nice.
1: Next time.
0: Give them to me later, and I will play them on the show. I will make them I can use them as jingles on the show. That would be really fun.
1: Yeah, I'll have a look. Sure.
0: Yes, man. And what kind of music did you play then? That was all Creative Commons.
1: It was a big collection of music. It was, you know, mostly the tunes I really loved or people just asked for. Just as long as it had the Creative Commons theme, because it was a challenge, but in a fun way to try and pull as much music we could without, having to deal with the copyright stuff, which, I mean, it's not that big of a deal on our stream, honestly, because, you know, how much listeners do we have? In the pre-stream, I guess my maximum was maybe 400 listeners, you know, 30 minutes before No Agenda started. It was not that much. So, we weren't on anyone's radar, you know, the copyright claimers. I mean, they hunt on YouTube and the big platforms, but for us, it was kind of, because we've always done things outside of the big companies and, the big streaming providers and stuff like that. We always were outside of that, which totally fits the No Agenda philosophy, of course, because, you know, if you have to live by somebody else's rules and the rules will change, then you might be out of luck. So from the beginning, even when No Agenda was still, starting up after the initial phone calls between John and Adam, I was doing some of the tech work, but not most of the tech work was done by two other guys, Mr. Oil and Gitmo Slave, and they created the first. I mean, I helped with setting up the technical stuff, but they built the first No Agenda stream, which was using some kind of different software. Oh, if you know, if I press myself for it, I can probably think of the name. But it was on a Windows server at Sir Gitmo Slave's company, if I'm not, you know, the place he worked for. Right. Back then, Adam always had to call him up and tell him, hey, I want to do a show, so can you patch me through? And Adam got really fed up with that because he thought, well, you know, as soon as I get the feeling, like get into the vibe and I want to go live with whatever I want to do, it should just be possible. So that's when I built an earlier generation of what we're still using right now, which is the 24/7 audio stream, where you can actually just, you know, interrupt whenever you want, and it will interrupt the scheduled programming, and you can just start making a show, whatever, yeah.
0: Mm. Right. Right.
1: Just like you're doing right now, so.
0: Yes, and yes, very and the IRC came that at the was that already made
1: oh, yeah,
0: before
1: that was
0: you
1: much
0: started?
1: Older.
0: Okay,
1: I think that the IRC is almost got its 20th birthday. So before I even knew about No Agenda, Adam and I already were introduced by a common friend or acquaintance, and he introduced Adam and myself to each other because he had the idea of creating like a radio show online for his website. And he knew, the guy knew that I was really into making radio, and Adam found him because he was sometimes doing interviews for then his Dutch radio show, which aired every morning. And this is how Adam and I got to know each other, was through this mutual acquaintance. And Adam and I started talking, and then one of the first things, I don't even really remember how this started, but was, you know, the community aspect was very important, and that was something that the morning show didn't have. So he wanted to have something with the community, and he already knew IRC. I think I had just set up the Zero Node IRC network with a friend who I knew from another IRC server, and his nickname was Level Zero, and we were both really fed up with that chat network. So he and I started to talk. He's Dutch. I'm also Dutch. His name was Level Zero. My name was Void Zero. So we settled on Zero Node. So that's how that started. Almost 20 years ago, man.
0: Huh.
1: A lot of gray hairs ago.
0: That's nice. That's nice. And you're of course today hosting both the Zero Node, the IRC server, and the No Agenda stream.
1: And yeah, that's true. The Zero Node chat. We also have the IPFS network, podcast gateway, where we basically use that as an extra way to relay MP3s, because we're only using the that service, the IPFS service, to enable podcast creators and broadcasters to distribute their shows through that network. So that's also something we do. It's pretty cool. People can upload their MP3 to the IPFS network, and they can add a link to our podcastgateway.com service. You know, it's available for the entire internet, even when the creator is not online at that moment. Don't ask me for specifics because I don't even understand the specifics of how it works. But that was one of Adam's wishes, was, you know, get that distributed downloads going. You know, the instead of just only having it consolidated to a single set of servers.
0: I see.
1: So we also have that. Mm. And of course, the No Agenda MP3s, we have that as well. And yeah.
0: That's very nice, Void Zero. And let's play some music.
1: Is it Creative Commons?
0: This is not Creative Commons. This is Value for Value.
1: Ah, excellent.
0: It's very similar concept, but it is it gives the musicians even more ways of having support from their fans, because there are new ways of distributing your music on the podcast.
1: That's right. Yeah,
0: on the podcast,
1: cool.
0: Apps.
1: Just like you
0: distribute your podcast, you can now distribute your music on the podcast apps. So by some single inputs on the internet, you can distribute to many different music platforms at once. So it's kind of like DistroKid, but it's totally free to use, and you get a much more closer relationship with your fans, because you can of course comment and boost on most of those different apps and platforms.
1: So it sounds very useful.
0: It's
1: yeah,
0: it's kind of Creative Commons on steroids, you can say, in a way.
1: Yeah, and nice. Well, you know, Creative Commons, of course, doesn't have anything to do with distribution. It's just about the license, you know, being free to distribute it. So it sounds like this system is enabling people who create, like, the Creative Commons licensed music to be able to efficiently distribute that.
0: Yes, but if you're making your music available as Creative Commons on a platform, you are still dependent on that platform to get exposure. And
1: sure.
0: it is very difficult as a small musician to get that kind of exposure and recognition.
1: True.
0: On Creative Commons platforms like, what is it called, SoundCloud?
1: Yeah.
0: One of the biggest. So
1: yeah,
0: this is kind of a way to get even closer to the artists, or get even...
1: Get
0: a big, better chance for all the musicians to to be discovered. One more time. What did you say?
1: It's like a CDN for your podcast.
0: That could be, yes.
1: Eric PP. Eric PP, he's got it covered, man.
0: I would
1: concur. He's got his finger on the pulse.
0: Yes. I would concur, Eric PP. I would believe so. We were going to play some more music, but we totally forgot about it. Let's play some more music. This is TJ Wong with Kingdom Come.

0: Kingdom Come by TJ Wong. And Void Zero, you're not only hosting the No Agenda stream and the No Agenda IRC, or I should say Zero Node IRC server, but you're also hosting this show as well. I have decided to make you the, or use your services for this show, and I have to say that I'm very happy with it, Void Zero.
1: Great, yeah. It's in my system. It's in my blood, doing the whole hosting thing. For me, it was always just being lucky enough to be early enough on the internet, and so I've always enjoyed following along the way that systems have been developing, and from a young age, I've always tried to essentially play a provider, you know. So it's really a hobby turned into a job, yeah.
0: Right, because you're doing this professionally, right?
1: Making
0: server solutions.
1: Correct.
0: Right. And I also see from your website that you're also not only doing that, but you're delivering full packages to customers if they need a website, for example, with different solutions.
1: Mainly my customers are small businesses, for example, WordPress is still very popular with people, small businesses and stuff, because it's easy to manage. So I create a lot of different WordPress websites. I had one customer who was using something different called Joomla, which takes some time to figure out, but I mean, it's very important to, you know, for me, my business, it's very important to realize that most people don't enjoy at all working with computers. They hate it. You know, it's a necessary evil to have a website, to have email, to even use a computer is for just most, like, normal people, you know, not us here on terminally online, but for normal people, it's more of a chore, a necessary evil. And for them, I try, I do my best to create something that, you know, makes it possible for people to just offload their worries to me without worrying that it's like a big corporation that doesn't really understand their needs and desires business wise as well. Because you have a lot of internet providers, web space providers, and they think that the best way to help their customers, which works for some, is to just offer tutorials and easy website builders and all these things.
0: An AI assistance.
1: Yeah, kind of. Some organizations are trying to do that, but it's really not popular. AI with normal people is just it feels too infringing. People don't know how to work with AI tools. Yet companies, I mean, you can see this especially with Microsoft. They put everything into Copilot, and they try to offer AI translation tools and AI summary systems for when you have online meetings and stuff like that. And they think that this will attract a different pool of people who doesn't like to work with computers. And it's just, in my opinion, it's totally the wrong approach. Most people hate, I mean, I call it electro stress. Most people have electro stress. They don't want to, have to buy a new computer or laptop every 5 years. They don't want to see the pop-ups with the cloud warnings, like, warning, you're almost out of cloud space. They don't want to remember their passwords. It's just for normal people, it's a necessary evil.
0: Yes.
1: And I really try to make that visible in my approach, that I understand, and then I'm one of the weirdos on this world who knows how to work with computers.
0: You know how to talk to with computers.
1: Exactly. And yes. I think I also know a little bit about how to talk with people, about both their business and about how to make this, you know, this online thing work for them. So it's a nice little space I've carved out for myself. Yeah, of course, thanks to No Agenda for Adam and John, both, they were of tremendous help getting me started, because for the longest time I was doing the whole IRC and No Agenda thing as a different way of giving back value for value. You know, when I started, this was in the beginning days of No Agenda, and even before that with Adam's Daily Source Code, I was like in my early 20s. I didn't have much money, but I had a little bit of time, so I always said, well, let me just donate a portion of my time, and that's my donation, my value back for the value I get from the show.
0: Time, and talent, then, and treasure.
1: A couple of years ago, I told him, well, you know, I want to start a business out of this, and Adam was like, oh, let's get you started. Let's make this work. So nice. That was great. Yeah,
0: very nice. And it ever since. You have been working as a consultant. Is that the right word to use? Server provider and consultant. I am not sure, but you're doing a really great job at it. I am very pleased with how you are doing things, and that you can be my intermediate between the servers, because I don't understand, you know, I don't understand half of it, at least.
1: My goal is to be able to sleep at night, and it's just I cannot sleep if things are not functioning right. So, yes. You know, customer satisfaction is very important to me, of course. But it's just also, it's so much fun. It's a lot of fun to be able and to learn from how people are running their business, and to provide some consultancy, especially with the approach of not trying to put everything on the big providers like Microsoft and, you know, AWS. It's all nice and it's great, but for many people who have small businesses, it's too difficult to understand. So they don't really know where to start, and I really like to give my advice at least, and sometimes implement things as well. Yeah,
0: very good, Void Zero. Very good. Let's play a new another tune. This is "Pay the Bills" by Hey Citizen, and we'll be
1: very
0: back.
1: Fitting.
0: Yeah, all right. We'll be back with more Void Zero right after this.

0: Pay the bills, buy Hey Citizen. And since we're getting on the end of the show, Mark, I mean Void Zero, your real name is of course Mark, but...
1: Sure, yeah, you can say Mark, it's fine.
0: I didn't mean to dox you, Mark. I was so focused on what I was going to talk about that I totally forgot to use your nickname.
1: No, people, so I'm sorry people about know I'm that. Mark, it's fine.
0: Yes,
1: it's
0: great. You're right, you have a business to run, right? So you need to...
1: True.
0: Yes. All right. No, I just wanted to mention, because we have talked about the No Agenda stream, of course, and what I also see is, of course, that being a small podcaster on the No Agenda stream... And hiding away from all the big platform also doesn't pay the bills. And yeah. I would like to see in the future, because there are so much potential in what has been created with the No Agenda stream and all the shows that are on the stream. And I would really like to see a future where all the No Agenda streamers could actually pay the bills with their show.
1: Oh, that would be great, wouldn't it? By the way, that song, I think it must also be like 10, 11 years old already, I guess. I think I still play that song when I was doing the pre-stream.
0: This song?
1: Yeah, I think so.
0: No, that can't be. That's Hey Citizen. Maybe it's a song that sounds like it. I don't know.
1: We also have it on the rotation on the No Agenda stream between music and, you know, because we always play a jingle or sweeper, as it's called, and then a song, and then a show, and then a sweeper again. You're listening to No Agenda stream, you know, something like that.
0: Yeah. Yes, of course.
1: I think that this is one of the songs that we have in our music rotation. But I think I also played it like maybe 10 years ago on the pre-stream.
0: No, that can't be, Mark. This is Hey Citizen. He released this song a couple of years ago, I think.
1: Yeah, wasn't it longer ago? Anyway, it doesn't matter, but it sounds very familiar.
0: Yes, maybe he has been inspired by a song that sounds familiar. who knows? It's a great song.
1: Well, it's a couple of okay. Yes, well, Eric agrees song. With you. Then it's just because I played it a lot on the No Agenda stream rotation. Yeah, yeah. So
0: yes,
1: yeah,
0: cool man. Now that's just what I wanted to say, and that's what I would like to see in the future, because there are of course people struggling with having a side job and also a podcast on the side.
1: Oh, right.
0: It can be very frustrating for many people. So,
1: that's for sure. Well, you know, if people, and this is very important, we're very open to having shows on the network. There are just a couple of, I mean, it has to, I mean, we have Jen Briney's shows, so we're not even that strict about, you know, being a certain kind of content. We accept a lot. Sir Bemrose is the guy to talk with about, you know, the content. He's doing the show, the curating, and I think he only rejects shows when they have obvious advertising that, you know, doesn't profit the stream in any way. We used to have this guy called Scott Horton, I think. Scott Horton. He started off at the No Agenda streams, which was pretty cool because I think he's pretty big right now. You know, his show really popped off. So, but there was some quabble between him and Mr. Oil, who was trying to ask for a couple of bucks to pay for the show for the network, which back then he was still hosting on his servers, and it fell totally wrong. So
0: yes.
1: Yeah.
0: Well, of course, it's this has been a long story that I'm just a part of at the last years. So of course, yeah. I don't know the whole story, and I'm just here for the ride. But I also want to share. Thank you, and I'm just want to share my own visions or hopes for the No Agenda stream in the future, because of course Value for Value is popping off. Value for Value is getting more and more popular by the mm-hmm. by the second. There are many more podcasts than only the shows on the No Agenda stream that is talking about Value for Value these days. So I think I am really optimistic when it comes to how this will develop in the future, because everything has to develop, right? We have to see new opportunities, or at least talk about that's new opportunities. Sure. Because yeah, go on.
1: Well, the thing about the current No Agenda network, of course, is that's what Value for Value is supporting right now. It's all of the stuff that's running right now with relation to, you know, Adam's. I mean, he doesn't have all the projects on the same hardware. The No Agenda family basically make it possible for us to keep running the No Agenda stream, to do our best and promote things on the No Agenda show. It's always possible for people to ask to be the next show after No Agenda, so that we can give them like a push into stardom.
0: absolutely. And I think you're doing an excellent job with marketing the other shows on the No Agenda stream.
1: The promotion thing, but no, yeah, absolutely. We do.
0: But what I'm kind of talking about is really the possibility in the future. I'm not saying now, but in the future, to get more ways of getting the No Agenda stream out on video as well. I can remember a time everyone was very hyped up about V4V TV, and I don't know if that was only a joke or if it was a real plans in one or another point of time. But I could actually see that as a good development in the future, that we could get away of, because there are lots of show on the No Agenda stream that is already streaming on video. So mm-hmm. to make sure. Some kind of, I don't know, some kind of app, or I have no good concluding idea on how that would look, but I would really like to throw the possibility out there.
1: Sure.
0: For the future.
1: For the No Agenda stream, the focus is on being audio first. Not necessarily audio only, but audio first, because it's so easy, you know, whether you're driving, traveling, sitting at home, whatever. It's so, and this is, of course, I mean, Adam's been, his career started when he was, like 17, 18 years old here in the Netherlands, by being a radio disc jockey. Then he also did, of course, MTV video, but his heart is with radio. Of course, also the even cooler stuff like ham radio and whatever, being a licensed broadcast operator, stuff like that it's a starting point. And for us, it's very important to keep that bar low. obviously, because it makes entry also very easy. But yeah, when people want to expand or add other ways like video, I don't know if it's necessarily something that will carry the No Agenda name. Because, of course, in the end, the No Agenda name is beholden to the No Agenda show, which is helping other broadcasters on the stream. But yeah, there's absolutely support for it. Adam likes to promote that whenever it's, it fits kind of the vibe, for lack of a better term. For the No Agenda crew, it's always something that's on the radar, is how can we maintain contact with other creators and see if it makes everybody grow a little bit bigger.
0: Absolutely. I totally get that there are a lot of shows that are best with audio only. And I'm not refusing that at all. I know the power of the imagination, and audio only can sometimes be better in some cases.
1: But, oh yeah, you don't want to see me sit here right now. It's so boring.
0: Don't say that. Don't say that. Many people would like that as well. And I just think that there should be ways of doing this in a cool way without having to go out on Twitch or YouTube. That's just the
1: agreed.
0: That's yeah. just the thing I'm
1: Isn't it the rat doing a video?
0: Because right now, what did you ask, Void Zero?
1: Nick the Rat, he's doing video.
0: Yes, he's Isn't doing
1: video for a pretty long time.
0: Doing
1: yeah.
0: video for many years. He does many cool things with it, and it would be so cool if it were a way of doing that with YouTube as well. But this podcasting thing is just a cool thing that you can do without having to rely on any platforms, and I just would like to see at if it's not with the No Agenda stream, a way of doing this in a just as cool way with video as well. And there are, of course, but it should be easier, it should be more available for the future. This is just it's just future talk.
1: I mean the technology is there.
0: Yes,
1: it's just the sky's the limit. People's creativity usually as well. I just know from personal experience doing the Mark and George show for how many? I don't think we even made it to 20 episodes. It was hard work, and you have to be built for being able to, create a show with a webcam focused on you, and for

0: people that are that can't talk to computers that well, that you can.
1: Yeah. Well, you know, you've got the what's it called, the open the broadcaster, what's it called? Oh man, now you know I'm blanking here. The OBS. OBS is the go-to application, and it's not that hard. You know, get a webcam, figure out how OBS works. Just every show, figure out something new, and it's pretty doable these days. That's true.
0: Definitely, definitely. Thank you for being here today, Void Zero. It was really really good to have you on.
1: Agreed. Thank you for having me and giving me some free publicity, Øystein.
0: You're welcome. I would like to thank you and ask you for one more favor. Can you please say out loud, Mutton Me the Music?
1: Mutton Me the Music!
0: Perfect. Perfect. Thank you. I'm going to use it as a jingle for the show.
1: Great. Excellent.
0: Great.
1: It's Mutton Made and Music with Øystein Berger. Should I do it? Can I do a takeover?
0: Nice. So nice. Yeah.
1: Berger?
0: Next time, Mark, next time we do a whole music show and then you're going to be the DJ for the whole show.
1: Well, maybe.
0: All right.
1: I'll think of it.
0: That's good, man. That's good. Have a good evening, Void Zero.
1: Thanks, my friend. Thanks, everybody, for listening and for supporting us with everything we do. It means the world of us, especially after this, extremely difficult period where we lost John Dvorak, which was just. The outpouring of love was it was so great. So to your listeners and to you yourself as well, just thank you. It's so important. And as John C. Dvorak would say, onward.
0: Right on, Void Zero. And if people want to find your work, your website is...
1: markitnl.com.
0: Great. Have you anything more you like to say before we end the show, Void Zero?
1: What's on the list? What's the next song you're going to play?
0: The next song is... we're going to play a big one at the end. We're going to play a new release from Right Said Fred, One Fine Day.
1: Ooh, sounds great. Yes, Right Said Fred from Don't Talk, Just Kiss.
0: Yes, right.
1: I have one other thing to add, something that pops in mind is we would really like people to create more sweepers for the No Agenda stream. The thing like you're listening to the No Agenda stream or, stuff like that. We really need some new tunes and jingles. So to anyone who's listening and thinks, well, I can make something, just send us a message over Mastodon or on the IRC chat, and we'd be so happy to have some new content there as well.
0: Right, and when you say sweepers, you mean those in-between clips, right? Between the shows?
1: Yeah, the I'm Nick the Red, and I love the No Agenda stream, the stuff like that. It's just the things we have are nice, but they're a bit stale, so we need more.
0: Right.
1: Where censorship lives and freedom comes to get its ass kicked. Exactly, Pfeiffer.
0: Right. Yes. Then you heard it, folks. Let's make more sweepers for the No Agenda stream. And this is One Fine Day by Right Said Fred.

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0: 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There's a lot of streams out there, but this is the best.
1: Jason Arde, who wrote this memoir that just came out on August 11th, was found dead in his house yesterday after bullies and online trolls said that his book was plagiarism, said that he was writing lies about his life. We need to protect the mental health of all of our people. We need to help people who are struggling with mental health, and we need to not bully people online. Don't put negative comments in your videos, Rich. He grew up in a very difficult situation with autism. No one should lose a life, even over something if they did this. A life is important. Okay, thanks everyone.

got a major update on the Jason R. Day case that we told you about last week. He was the Cambridge professor who lied his way to the top with a fantastical backstory full of events that never happened. He was appointed to his Cambridge professorship because he was black, and that is a blinding spell that shuts off the critical faculties of liberals. Jason R. Day killed himself on August 14th, and the left is doing what you would predict. They are blaming everyone who noticed Jason R. Day's plagiarism and lies for Jason R. Day's suicide. Get a notebook for this episode. It is a literal textbook example of extreme narcissistic collapse. Here in the States, the same blindness is driving women to frantically sympathize with a murdering mother who strangled her three children to death in an upscale suburb after she made sure that her husband was out of the house to give her time to do it. Guess who these women think the real victim is? That's right, the murdering mother. I'm Josh Slocum, and this is Disaffected, the show that looks at politics, culture, and relationships through a psychological lens, a dark but truthful psychological lens. It's August 16th, 2026. So last week's show was about Jason R. Day, the lying con man who got appointed to a professorship in sociology at Cambridge because he's black. This week, he's dead by suicide. He was found dead on August 14th by the police, and it's the fault of Professor Nathan Koffness, who got canceled out of Cambridge. It's Nathan Koffness's fault because he uncovered and brought attention to Jason R. Day's extensive plagiarism. It's also the fault of the press for asking questions about a man who claimed to have starred on a television show that was filmed 21 years before he was born. It's the fault of commentators like Matt Walsh, who pointed out that R. Day was never autistic, but instead was an obvious narcissistic liar. It's the fault of people who didn't believe that he ran 600 miles in 6 days, as he claimed. It's also the fault of people who didn't believe that he personally raised $5 million for charity, didn't believe that he played soccer for Crystal Palace, didn't believe that he traveled to Africa to dig wells for impoverished villages, didn't believe that he was mute until 11 years old and then learned to speak perfectly with no trace of an accent, and who didn't believe he was illiterate until 18 years old and then suddenly went to college 2 years later and got multiple degrees. And in some small way, it's my fault, too. It's our fault here on Disaffected for not believing in a strong, intelligent, beautiful black man. White jealousy killed Jason R. Day. He was strong, but he was also vulnerable, and everyone bullied him. Everyone abused him until he couldn't take it anymore, and he killed himself. That's what the leftist commentariat is saying, as you would expect. Remember last week how world-famous autism researcher Simon Baron Cohen kicked off the preemptive suicide blackmail threats? Let's show his tweet. Read just a bit from it. It's on your screen. I'm very concerned about the impact of media coverage on Professor R. Day, who is autistic. He's been accused of plagiarism, but he was cleared of any academic misconduct, yet he continues to be systematically discredited over every detail of his life daily. I cannot stand by and watch when an autistic man is on the ground and the kicking continues. This is relentless bullying of a vulnerable autistic man, and it raises safeguarding issues. It's time to stop. Well, Simon Baron Cohen was only the advance guard, and the entire infantry is marching now. Let's take a little look. Here's one from Professor Sue Black, member of the Order of the British Empire. For those of you on audio, her profile picture is a cartoon stylized version of her. She's an overweight white woman with big borderline glasses and dyed red-orange hair, as you would expect. And she had this to say: "Are you happy now, you racist fucking bastards? You hounded a gorgeous, talented young man to his death. I cannot put into words how disgusted, angry, and heartbroken I am. Angry face emoji, broken heart emoji, angry face emoji, broken heart emoji, etc., etc., etc." Jason R. Day is not a victim. He was a perpetrator. That post from Sue
is narcissistic abuse and its behavior associated with borderline personality disorder. Borderlines and narcissists are perpetrators of abuse who claim that they are victims. It's suicide emotional blackmail, typical borderline behavior. My mother did this. If this is unfamiliar to you, let me explain how it works. I hope it's unfamiliar to you, but for some of you, this was your home life too. If you haven't grown up with a deranged parent who threatens suicide at her own family members, at her own children, if you haven't had a family member with a personality disorder who threatened to kill himself if you didn't do what he wanted, you're probably having a hard time truly accepting that there are people who do this. But it's true, and they do it. These people have what are called Cluster B personality disorders, clinical levels of narcissism, emotional instability, psychopathic traits. They use suicide as a weapon against people they love. My mother did this to her children, three of us. She kept doing it through adulthood until all three of us children, like the rest of her family, finally walked away from her permanently. These people do evil. Sad and tragic though they may be, they are not the primary victims, and that's obvious when you can see moral priorities clearly. They are the perpetrators. The people they abuse are the victims, not them, the people they abuse. Yes, I have to get pedantic about this. This is really, really hard for modern Americans to understand. It is astonishing to me. The people who are the victims are their children, their spouses, their colleagues, and their friends. They push and push and push until their loved ones have a nervous breakdown or finally extinguish the last spark of concern and love and say, that's enough. When some of them finally do kill themselves, it's their final punishment. It's their final fuck you to the actual victims that they've been exploiting their entire lives. And the living are left with a feeling of guilt that they shouldn't have to bear. And other people look at them as responsible. It's evil. And when you've been in this dynamic, as I was with my mother, all your sympathy finally burns out. I want to tell you about what narcissistic collapse is. This is important. This is a get your notebook moment. Narcissistic collapse is a term that everyone should know. It's what happens to someone with a pathologically narcissistic character when reality finally catches up to them, when their lies are exposed, when their games are finally seen through, when their tricks no longer work, when the charm wears off. Sometimes narcissistic collapse ends in suicide. And sometimes that suicide contains an element of punishing everyone left behind. The real victims in the Jason Arday affair, well, they're not Jason Arday. He's the perpetrator. The victims are untold numbers of friends, family, and colleagues that he abused and lied to. The victims are his students at Cambridge. You can be certain that if anyone has the nerve, they probably won't, but if anyone has the nerve to really dig into his past, you can be sure that he's left a trail of used and discarded people that he lied to. They are the victims, not Jason Arday. Jason Arday is the perpetrator. But not for the Cluster B left, which I hasten to remind you, seems to be at least 50% of the population in Western countries. Here's what they are saying. First, we'll look at Guardian leftist journalist Nick Cohen, who tweeted, "Even right-wing journalists were wondering if their editor's obsessive coverage of Jason Arday was too much. Well, now they know. A lesson to the rest of us to never join a mob when it is braying for blood." Go fuck yourself, Nick. Next one comes from UK Green Party leader Zach Polanski, who says, "Sending love to Jason Arday's family and friends. He was the subject of sustained and malicious media attacks, which were no doubt more vicious because he was capital B black.
We must now reflect on the impact of a trial by some of the media and online on someone under extreme pressure. Sit and spin, motherfucker. Here's the BBC. Arday, 41, had denied any plagiarism but admitted errors in his work, and last week said the recent controversy about his work had led to, quote, an unrelenting level of public scrutiny and personal attack, end quote. The row first erupted after another academic, self-defined race realist Nathan Koffnes, who was sacked from his Cambridge role in 2024, said he found numerous instances of plagiarism in the professor's work. Arday said some errors in his early academic work arose because of his autism, as he relied on using mimicry to make sense of information. Similar scrutiny would find similar errors in work by other academics, he said. Go to hell, BBC. This next one's random person on Twitter, but this is representative of what this site is saying. Guy named Classic Heck says it's pretty undeniable that Cambridge is a racist institution at this point. I mean, one of their professors just killed a black guy. Inversion. Dark is light, bitter is sweet. And we've got Shadow Secretary of State for Housing, Communities, and Local Government of the United Kingdom, James Cleverly. The death of Jason Arday is tragic and makes me so angry. Even the most casual observer could see he was a vulnerable fantasist. A number of people at a number of academic institutions have serious questions to answer. They put him into positions he was clearly not qualified for, so they could have a black wunderkind to show off. They pushed him into the spotlight for their own benefit. Back to me for a second, James does have a point. He's giving way too much responsibility away from Jason, but he does have a point about this. Back to James Cleverly. His exposure was inevitable, a case of when, not if. His whole world fell apart. Wrong. He was not vulnerable. He was a predator. His world did not fall apart. He tore his life apart with the lies that he chose to tell. Not vulnerable, conscious perpetrator. He is responsible. He is not the victim. You know, the Jason Arday case is one of the easiest examples of narcissistic collapse that anyone could possibly ask for. It is so classic and so stereotyped in the catalog of behavior that you'll find in a pathological narcissist that anyone of ordinary intelligence can see it. If anyone has a hard time seeing it, that's only because of the inverted cultural values that we live under that exploit your sympathetic emotions to make you see perpetrators as victims. It's the entire theme of the show. 5 years of this, we've been talking about it. I spent most of my adult life seeing perpetrators like my mother as victims and seeing actual victims of narcissistic abuse, including myself and my brother and sister, seeing them as the perpetrators. All the way up until 10 years ago at 41. If this is you, you're under an evil spell. Snap out of it. Jason Arday died as he lived, cheating to get out of responsibility. We can rightly point to Cambridge University and to the Academy and to the entire culture of the left for fostering and promoting narcissism, fraud, and deception. They did do all of those things. But Jason Arday was not a complicated, nuanced, or vulnerable case. He was a bog-standard narcissist. Nothing special about him, except how stupid he was. He was not autistic. He had a personality disorder. They're not the same thing. That is a category error. And it is an insult to actual autistic people. Jason Arday was a congenital liar and a cheat who achieved positions to which he was not entitled, for which he was not qualified. He was a bully. He was not bullied. He was the bully. He accused everyone around him who noticed his lies of being abusive to him.
And that itself is an act of abuse. That's narcissistic abuse. It's just lying. It's lying. He had a prestigious law firm, Carter Ruck, threatened to file suit against journalists who actually questioned his lies and wrote about it. That's what a narcissistic bully does. All you have to do is look past the carefully made up and prettily arranged doe eyes he used, and you can see the selfish, megalomaniacal liar that he obviously was. Of course it's tragic, but it's not anyone's fault but Jason Arday's. Kevin and I started Disaffected in 2021, and from the beginning, we said that the United States and the West in general are living in a scaled-up version of the childhood home that I grew up in that was full of domestic abuse. Cluster B personality types, narcissistic liars, unstable, explosive, violent emotions. These are what drive domestic abuse. And now they drive everyday public life in the 21st century. They have been completely normalized. We are all living, all of you, you're living in it with me. We are all living in the insane asylum that my mother created in my childhood home. Welcome to it. Our thesis on the show is correct, and it's getting worse. The next story we've got for you when we come back is driven by the same moral insanity that's fueling the Jason Arday reaction. Massachusetts nurse and mother Lindsay Clancy strangled her three children to death in 2023 and then tried to fake a suicide attempt for sympathy. She's on trial for murder this week. Except, according to the left, she isn't. Her doctors are the ones who failed to help her. They overdrugged her. It was the drugs that did it. And a growing number of TikTok-addled women want her innocent husband, Patrick Clancy, the grieving father, they want him to be on trial for what this hellish psychopathic woman did. Let's talk about it after the break.

0: Do you see the psychopathy all around us? Do you see the narcissism, the dishonesty, the abuse heaped on people who tell the truth? 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Could you use someone to talk about it with? Well, you found the right guy. 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Maybe you work with a group of people captured by a queen bee narcissist. Whatever it is, you can bring it up with me, whether you have a specific problem you're trying to solve, or if you just need to get some frustration off your chest, you will have my eyes and my ears and my attention for an hour to focus on what you need to address. 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So for the next few weeks, I've cut my normal rate of $125 down to just $75 a session. Visit joshuaslocum.net to book. And if you have questions about calendar times, just send me an email through the site, joshuaslocum.net. Unless you've forsworn network news and every form of social media, you've heard about the Lindsay Clancy maternal murder case. In case you haven't, here is a recap to set up the basics for you. Lindsay Clancy was 32 years old in 2023. She worked as a labor and delivery nurse at Massachusetts General Hospital. She lived with her husband, Patrick Clancy, in Duxbury, Massachusetts. In 2023, at that point, they'd had three children, and at the time of the children's death, they were Cora, age 5, Dawson, age 3, and Callan, age 8 months. Here is a picture of the Clancy children. These are the dead children. And here's a picture of the happy, happy family. Cora, Patrick, the dad, Lindsay, the mom. Not sure which the other child is. I guess that must be Dawson. On January 24th, 2023, Lindsay Clancy sent her husband Patrick out to pick up dinner from a restaurant and to stop at a drugstore for medicine. It appears that she did this knowing that it would give her enough time to do what she did. While he was out, prosecutors say that Lindsay took the three children to the basement and strangled each of them with her exercise resistance bands, one after another, all in front of each other. Patrick came home from his errand and found them dead in the basement. Before he got home, Lindsay made what I believe is a desultory attempt to cut her wrists, and then she threw herself out the second-story window. The contact with the frozen ground in January injured her and left her paralyzed from the waist down. Now, Lindsay has admitted to killing the children. Her defense team has stipulated that she killed the children. This is not in controversy. Despite the true crime girlies who are out there trying to convince people that Patrick did it and framed poor Lindsay. Oh yeah, we're going to get to this later. Lindsay Clancy claims to have been suffering from severe postpartum depression and postpartum psychosis. This seems unbelievable for a number of reasons. First of all, her last baby, Callan, came a full 8 months before she committed this murder. It's an awful long postpartum depression. Awful long to be in psychosis, too. Her behavior actually looks premeditated, not the result of a sudden break with reality. I don't believe she ever had a break with reality. There are shocking numbers of women who are sympathizing with her. They claim that she begged doctors for psychiatric help. Oh, she doctor shopped a lot. She saw some therapists. She took some medicine, but then she didn't take it. Then she didn't take the right dose. But she begged for psychiatric help, they said, which she got. But no one would help her, according to the sympathizing women. I don't have any idea how many they are, but it is overwhelming numbers on social media. Huge, not just a few. Lindsay does seem to have doctor shopped and ended up with 13 different prescription medications. Of course, her sympathizers are saying it's the drugs what made her do it. And all the doctors are responsible because they didn't monitor her carefully enough, even though she continued to see a psychiatrist who asked her how she was feeling on the drugs, and Lindsay reported how she was feeling on the drugs. Well, it's 2026, and this week, I don't know if it'll be, well, no, it won't be done. She's on trial for murder. And she has confessed to the killings, but says that she is not guilty by reason of insanity. Her journals talked about wanting to hurt her children and possibly herself. She did an internet search with the term, "Can you treat a sociopath?" And she sent her husband out to get food and go to the drugstore to give herself time, I believe, to commit the murders. Patrick was gone for about an hour. Now, the prosecution has witnesses saying that Lindsay that day was behaving normally, including the staff at the takeout restaurant where she placed the order over the phone and the drugstore that she called to make sure the medicine she was looking for was there. They said that she sounded entirely normal, no pressured speech, didn't sound out of her mind at all. Now, her defense attorneys want us to believe that she was having a psychotic break during this period where she executed a multi-step plan to get her husband out of the house. Now, here's the defense's theory. They say that Lindsay was suffering from very long-term postpartum depression, and doctors didn't help her enough. They said that she had postpartum psychosis and is therefore not guilty because she was insane only temporarily. However, none of the doctors that she saw diagnosed her with postpartum depression, let alone postpartum psychosis. I'm going to do a disambiguation here. This is important. Please pay attention. Psychosis is a different word in a different reality than psychopathic. Not same. Yes, I do have to be pedantic. Even when I remind people of this, they forget within 5 minutes and start using them as synonyms. Psychosis means this. It means becoming disconnected from reality. It may include hearing voices. It may include seeing hallucinations, but it does not necessarily include hallucinating. It just means being disconnected from reality. It's an extreme form of delusion. That is psychosis. Entirely different, category different, is psychopathic, which is a personality disturbance where you have no conscience. Different. So they claim that she had postpartum psychosis and isn't guilty. And Lindsay also claims that she heard what she called, quote, a male voice tell her to kill her children. That phrasing itself is suspicious. That's not a natural statement. You don't usually hear, you know, a schizophrenic will tell you they hear voices. They don't say, I heard a female voice tell me to do this. They don't specify the sex. That's not a natural phrase. I suspect that Lindsay Clancy specifically chose that phrase to plant feminist sympathy emotions in other women. But regardless, let's say that she heard a male voice. I think she intended to imply that her husband may have had something to do with it. That's just speculation. Let's say she heard a male voice tell her to kill her children. The obvious question to that is, okay, why did you obey it? And here is the analysis by countless American women, courtesy TikTok and Facebook. Buckle up. This is, as the Gen Z kids say, insane. So first up, we've got a poster for a silent rally at the Plymouth County Superior Court in Massachusetts, where her trial is taking place. Look at your screen. It's all in pink. Wear pink. Stand together. Stand in silence. Has a picture of women all holding hands in front of a courthouse at sunset, bathed in pink, hearts everywhere, hearts all over the place. Can't make it to Massachusetts? Stand with us wherever you are. And stand with us at the same time. This is happening Thursday, August 20th at 7:45 a.m. Take a look down at the bottom here. I'm going to read it to you. Their website is bodyoffbeat.wixsite.com/standinpeaceforlins. Lins. It says, one morning, one moment, many cities, one silence. And in girly cursive script, let's show Lindsay she's not alone. Let's show her we care. Brought to you by TikTok user, I shit you not, Namaste 623. Here is a montage of TikTok girls in this vein brought to us by Twitter user Colin Rugg.
1: Okay, check this out. It's really crazy. Lindsay Clancy's birth chart. It's so crazy. Now, I don't have the time of birth, so really, you can disregard the ascendant, descendant, IC, MC, vertex, and all the houses. I need the birth time.
0: Yes, this is sped up in the original.
1: All those points, we don't really know. I just put it at noon. But first of all, I need to show. Okay, so notice anything here? She's got her north node Aquarius. South Node Leo. She's in her nodal return right now.
0: See, you can see on the chart that she didn't do it.
2: I have to pop on here just to say that I've been following this Lindsay Clancy trial, especially as a mother of two who dealt with a lot of postpartum mental illness. And, you know, just following all their birth charts and birthdays and zodiac signs, he did it. He did it.
0: Hey, Dada.
2: He did it. He's a Gemini man.
0: Hey, Dada.
2: His birthday is June 15th. I'm a Gemini woman. My birthday is June 14th. Let me give you another example of who a Gemini man is. Also birthday June 14th. Men and women are different. Keep that in mind. Please don't judge me. Donald Trump.
0: Please don't judge me.
2: Patrick did it. Thank you for coming to my TED Talk.
3: So if you're watching the Lindsay Clancy case, I've already gone over the forensic astrology charts.
0: Wait, can you stop? Can you pause for a second, Kevin? If you didn't see it because this... Her title got covered up by an overlay. She calls herself a forensic astrological death investigator. It's funny, but it isn't funny. This is what you're seeing here, this is mental delusion. These women are fucking crazy, and there are thousands of them on social media right now. Picking it back up again. Let's roll it out.
3: So if you're watching the Lindsay Clancy case, I've already gone over the forensic astrology charts that show that the perpetrator is a male, the perpetrator is having an affair, and that the victims, specifically Lindsay, was drugged during this. And I've also gone over with the theory and the lie detection.
4: I'm telling you all right now, when the South Node goes into Cancer in March of 2028, the South Node is going to transit over Patrick Clancy's moon in Cancer. He's going to be having eclipses over his natal moon, which is home, family, emotions, his emotional life. And then it gets better. 2029, all the way into 2030, he is going to have eclipses over his Gemini placements. The South Node is going to move over his Sun, his Mercury retrograde, his Venus retrograde. It's about to get real interesting in the next, 3 to 4 years for him. I'm getting my popcorn. I can't wait for this man to be humbled and for karma to do its thing.
0: Okay. I told you to buckle up. Do you have your seatbelts on? Here are some more women hypnotized by TikTok, or as Jack Posobiec says, TikTok is one-shotting women across the entire country. This is from a woman named Mel, who calls herself the Village Crazy Lady. Quote, I've been on Lindsay Clancy trial TikTok for 2 hours, and Lord help me, I don't even know where to begin. What you mean? Yeah, and I'm reading it as she wrote it. She's being cutesy. What you mean her husband was Googling ways to commit suicide on her laptop at the house while she was at a doctor's appointment with her kids? What you mean her husband sent an email to his coworker from the computer in their basement when he was supposed to be on his way to CVS, drugstore? What you mean he had different shoes on at CVS than he did at the restaurant where he picked up dinner, even though he did not go home between the two? What you mean her internal body temperature was 82 degrees after being outside for just 15 minutes? I only clipped you the first 25% of this woman's insane tweet. She goes on and on and on. And I did check. None of this is true. There is no evidence for any of this. Not even the defense attorneys are claiming that all of this is true. Well, she goes on, and she got a lot of positive responses, and the bulk of them are in this vein. So, for example, we've got Queen Oracle Designs, who says, "Watch more TikTok. It goes way beyond that new current wife. The reproductive doctor was his high school sweetheart. It's so sad for those babies." Lawyer Kevin Reddington this week, if he asked the husband and new wife for a lie detector. Oh, my God. Next one is from OKC Lindsay. She says, "Some of that is true, some is not. There's more than enough to doubt what we've been told. Her attorney is amazing, but the husband is not innocent, 100%. All right. Why are so many women vulnerable to this insanity? Why is TikTok? Why are they so vulnerable? Why is it so easy for them to believe a husband with no evidence at all pointing to him that he killed the kids, and impossible for them to believe that a mother who confessed and to whom all evidence points that she actually killed her children? The reason is that countless thousands, maybe millions of women in America sympathize with, I believe, murderer Lindsay Clancy, because women have been made and have gone morally insane in this culture since the 1960s. It's been going on that long, and we are reaching the peak right now. Every single bit of cultural programming, education, what they're taught at home, what they see in magazines, what they now see on social media, every single bit of this has told women in America that children are a burden, not a blessing. It's told them that raising children is beneath them, and that means they'll never amount to anything real. The culture has told them that men are born inherently hardwired to subjugate and rape women. The culture has told them that any man who ever says no to them on any count is an abuser. The culture has told them that any rules, any boundaries, or any limits to women's behavior is misogyny. The average American woman in 2026, on average at baseline, is pathologically narcissistic. Not just the feminists, not just the leftist women, conservative women too. They're not normal anymore. Women are not okay. The problem is with women's mental health or lack thereof. Many of them can come out of this. They're not all congenitally, or they're not all actually personality. They're functionally personality disordered. But absent this insane culture, the majority of these women probably wouldn't be diagnosable. Many of them would, but not all of them. Many of them could come out of this, but that will not happen unless we as a culture tell the truth. And this is the truth. None of it is flattering to modern women. Men have to stop rolling over for women. Men are going to have to tell women no, loudly, repeatedly, and in full masculine chest voice, over and over and over for years. This is a long haul, folks. Men, wake up. Let's see some more. This tweet says, "My daughter says the same. If you watch the actual trial and evidence, it's pointing to the husband." Next one says, this lady responds, same woman. She says, "She literally strangled her kids. What the fuck is wrong with you?" And the account Defense Diaries, which has never met a criminal it didn't like, said, I'm so sad by comments like this from a woman. It's this mentality that keeps mental illness stigmatized, hidden in the shadows, and women have historically taken the brunt of the abuse derived from people who are either unwilling or unaware of the realities of mental illness. And this account, Defense Diaries, I forgot to clip it for you, but Defense Diaries' first post in this thread was, I wish I could give Lindsay Clancy a hug. Let's look at more. This tweet says, I am absolutely amazed at the reaction of the women I work with. They have children, and they are very much in Lindsay's court. They have made every excuse as to why she shouldn't be held culpable. I personally think she should get life in prison, and this has led to heated arguments. I can't imagine how any mother can relate to this barbaric act. Well, welcome to 2026. Mothers ain't what they used to be, honey. June Cleaver? They're all Kathleen Turner and Serial Mom, except they're doing it against their own family. We live in a John Waters movie come to life. We do. Here's a screen grab from Wendy Forever on TikTok. She's got a picture of Lindsay Clancy in profile, and the text is, she's about to be jailed for life for something her husband did. Hey, Dada. His Janai Dada. This lady, or if you can call her that, Kevin and I were trying to figure out what God's name is wrong with this woman's cranial structure. Oh, yeah. Kevin says she has interbred with the Zeta Gray aliens. He knows the hierarchy. I'm not so up on it. But yeah, if you're on audio, flip on over to one of our video platforms to take a look at this sweetheart. Her text, new theory. He killed the kids. His was the voice she heard. He threw her out the window. She woke up and was told, quote, what she did. Patrick Clancy, Lindsay Clancy. Next one. Another screen grab from TikTok with Wakeful Bitch Face. You'll never make me hate Lindsay Clancy. Yeah. Next one, another TikTok screen grab. I want to become a lawyer to defend women like Lindsay Clancy. And there's Lindsay Clancy in the courtroom. Remember, she paralyzed herself with her fake suicide attempt. Good. Unfortunately, she will get sympathy for that. That alone will get her sympathy. Look at her wearing a cross. Surprised it hasn't burned a hole into her décolletage. God. Next tweet comes from Mary SoCal. She says, also, why is nobody mad at that damn quote-unquote husband of hers? If he never left the kids alone with her, this could have been prevented. But let me guess, he never went to a doctor's appointment, didn't know anything about her meds or doctors, so why would he care? He should be charged too. That is exactly my mother. That is exactly my mother's tone. Those are exactly the words she would say. I could hear my mother. My mother's not that different from a lot of these women. You think I make everything about my mother? It's because they're all fucking carbon copies of each other. These borderline cunts are all the same. Thankfully, there are a lot of people who are not falling for it. I'll give you a couple of examples. This account, Breaking Point USA, says, this case has convinced me that post-birth abortion of children at any age will soon be a normalized thing. It will have politicized medical euphemisms to dissociate the choice to murder from the act itself, with massive propaganda campaigns to end the shame women feel about it. You may think that's extreme. I think he's exactly right. I almost fell over my mouse reading that because I said almost the same thing the night before. This is what I said. Murdering your children if you're a mother is de facto legal, at least part of the time now, because women can't be evil. Within 5 years, it will be de jure legal. It will be called post-birth abortion, and it will be written into state statutes. Watch. I think there's a very, very good chance this comes true. Don't say it's extreme. Don't write it off. Don't laugh. Look at what you're seeing here and then just cast your mind back to 15 years ago. Cast it back to 20 years ago. Would you ever have predicted that women would say these things in public about an obvious maternal murderer? No. You would have said I was crazy if I told you that. You know that's true. Don't tell me I'm crazy to predict this. Don't tell your friends who are saying this that they're crazy. That's you trying to stick your head in the sand. If you're a head sticker, I know a lot of you watching are not, you're on board, but I can, you guys, this has really distressed me this week, as you can imagine. It's much more so than I predicted. I have had to mute and completely change my mind about, I know you don't really know anybody on social media, but there are people that I've spoken to online for years who are on her side. Wow. I don't speak to them anymore. I'm seeing this from people I never would have expected from women. All right, back to it. Show watcher, drunk Mormon, thank you very much, had a good one. When men used to claim that demon rum made me do it, everyone knew it was bullshit to avoid accountability and allow men to hurt their families. Now people are trying to run the same playbook to remove accountability for women, and a shocking number of people are part of the problem. Yes, ma'am, you are absolutely right. This guy, Tyler, on Twitter said, yeah, a weird observation in society. A father kills his three children. 100% of men say, put him to death. 100% of women say, put him to death. But a mother kills three of her children. 100% of men say, put her to death. 50% of women say she's a victim and I just want to hug her. Yep. Sadly, I have seen some men on side with this too, and we know what they are. They're men like my mother's husband. Nothing about Lindsay Clancy's case looks to me like postpartum depression or psychosis. The evidence suggests that Lindsay wasn't even taking the full dosage of the various medications that she was prescribed, and that she stopped them randomly, or she switched them against medical advice. So that undercuts the claim that she was in sort of some sort of drug-induced haze. And despite the current mania about SSRI antidepressants like Prozac, Zoloft, Cymbalta, and the others, it's vanishingly rare for this class of drugs to cause somebody to go on a killing spree. Yes, I know they've got FDA black box labels on their warning. But you know what? There are lots of problems with overprescribing psychiatric medications and SSRIs. I've said this before. I'm going to have to keep saying it. The public has no accurate idea about these drugs at all. They've become an absolute boogeyman. The vast majority of people who are on them do not go on killing sprees. It is most likely that people who do allegedly have that severe an adverse reaction had something very wrong with them to begin with. Yeah, I'm on SSRIs too. A very low dose keeps me out of depression. So yeah, you can say I'm just doing this because it serves my interest, but I'm not. It just isn't true. SSRIs. It's just nuts. And that conversation, actually, it comes out whenever there are school shootings. That conversation helps us to cover up what's really going on. And what's really going on is personality disorders, usually psychopathy. To me, Lindsay Clancy clearly has a cluster B personality disorder. I think she wanted her children out of the way because they were more of a burden than she expected them to be. In her upper middle class bitch nurse lifestyle. I'm not the only one who thinks this. The best analysis I've seen so far is from a woman named Pat Brown.

She could have, literally, simply walked out the door. She could have abandoned the family. She should have. Yeah, she would have lost her custody, but she didn't want it anyway. What stopped her from simply getting in her car with her exercise bands and driving to her mother's house? What? Tell me what stopped her from doing that. She didn't want to do that. She could have called 911 and she could have said, I'm having homicidal thoughts. I'm afraid that I'm going to hurt my children. Will you please come help me? 911 would have responded within minutes. There would be cops swarming her house. They would have grabbed the children, taken them to someplace safe, and taken her for a mental health evaluation. This is the first world. This is the United States of America. Do not tell me there was no help for this woman. She had every option she could. She killed those kids because she wanted them dead. Why in the world aren't any of these people defending her? Curious about what abuse, instability, or what signs of abuse and instability may have been happening in the Clancy household for years before these murders took place. They're all saying, this came out of nowhere. She is the perfect mom. She's perfect. How do you know that? You don't know that. But why would you default to that? Why does that make sense to you? Why, for the love of God, are people saying things like, how could this happen when nothing bad ever happened there before? How do you know that? Why do you assume nothing happened before? Why do you assume there were no warning signs before? Why do you assume there were no warning signs? Why haven't you even asked the question? How do you think you would know that this was the perfect family with a wonderful mom as depicted by their Facebook pictures? How do you know that? If this describes your point of view, your reasoning is dangerously corrupted. That's not an insult. It's a fact. You're out of your goddamn mind. The fact of a triple murder of your own children by a mother should make you suspicious of what behaviors or signs probably happened before this. It should make you think the exact opposite of what you're thinking, because there are almost always signs. I don't care whether Dateline didn't tell you that. I don't care if 48 Hours told you they were the picture-perfect family. That's not usually true. That's television, not the real world. A murder like this is almost never the first offense out of the blue. Don't these people see that they have reality inverted? Don't they see that they're making assumptions in direct opposition to realistic probabilities? They don't. But I know why, and so does everyone watching and listening. You know why. It's because Lindsay Clancy has a vagina. It's because she's a woman. It's because people can't accept that women are capable of evil. We've spent our entire lives being fed and regurgitating the idea that all evil is masculine and that women are the kind and gentle sex always. This is not normal. This thinking is not normal. Many of you think it is, but this crazy idea didn't exist in history before the 1960s. Do you know how modern this is? It's like blink of an eye modern. Your ancestors from 100 years ago would look at these people talking about how all evil is male and females are never evil, and they'd call you a lunatic, and they would be right. If this is you, you are under a magical spell. Snap out of it. The number of people sympathizing with Lindsay Clancy has distressed me this week to a degree that I have not been distressed in a long time. They have an excuse for everything. They will do and say anything at all to portray a maternal murderess as a victim. Don't call the children victims, of course. They're not. How could they be victims? They're not women. It was the drugs. It was too many drugs. It was postpartum depression. It was psychosis. But mainly it was the drugs.

that made her methodically murder her three kids after sending her husband out of the house to a restaurant much farther away than they'd ever ordered from before, and then killing your children with exercise bands while all of them watched each other being killed in sequence, and then jumping out the second story window in a fake suicide attempt. It was her husband's fault. He should have known not to leave her with the kids alone. Do you know that Lindsay Clancy told a psychologist while her husband was in the room that a, quote, male voice told her to kill her kids? Who says that? I mean, I talked about this earlier, but who uses the phrase a male voice? She used that phrase on purpose. She's a manipulator. She used that to plant the subtle idea that a bad, abusive man was responsible for what she did. She knew that she'd get femme sympathy from women if she used a trigger phrase. That's why she did it. So, again, I have to repeat this. She says, a male voice told me to kill my kids. None of these sympathizing women are asking the question, why did you obey that male voice? I thought women had agency. I thought they didn't have to do what men said. No? Am I wrong? When a man tells you to do something, you just have to do it, right? Mm-hmm. Patrick.at. Here's the reality, in my view. She didn't hear any voices. She's just a liar. But anything at all, they will go to absolve this wicked woman of evil because she's a woman and for no other reason. Not one of these Clancy supporters would ever think to try to find these excuses for a family. And Lindsay is a family annihilator, by the way. She is a female family annihilator. None of these women looked for such an excuse for Chris Watts or Scott Peterson or Ted Bundy or Ed Gein or John List. And if you're a Clancy sympathizer, you know that's true. You can be as mad at me as you want, but you know I just told the truth. You have never, it never occurred to you to think that there might be a mental health excuse for any of these men. Did it? That ought to prick your conscience. But we're all adults here, so let's be honest, it won't. Because if you really are supporting her after all this, you don't have a conscience when it comes to women. The Clancy support crowd includes people that I thought I knew, at least to some degree. I didn't, but I do now. And any child who had an abusive mother could say this. If my mother had succeeded in killing me or my brother or my sister, our names would be forgotten. Our mother would be seen as a tragic figure. Children, especially boy children, not only, but especially boy children, they're on their own. If their mother decides to kill them, that's just how it's going to be. And she'll have a really good chance of getting away with it. I knew this as a child growing up under a psychopathic mother. No one believed what she did at home. No one cared. And I was finally put in kid jail to pay for her crimes, as was my sister after me. No one really cares about children. They care about narcissistic, psychopathic witches. These women see themselves and their own emotional interests in women like Lindsay Clancy. You know, we used to burn witches. I'm going to give the last word this week to a Twitter user, a woman named Shiloh. Here's something to chew on. I'm just going to show you the first part of her tweet, then I'll read the rest of it. She writes, I grew up around cunts like Lindsay Clancy. She grew up wealthy. She was popular, but an absolute bitch. Became a nurse because that's the preferred profession for narcissistic white bitches from New England. Married a man she never loved and had kids she hated. I know women exactly like her. She's a fake fucking evil whore. This is Shiloh. And she deserves to die for what she did to her kids and her husband. Women siding with her are exactly like her. And this is why I've never been a girl's girl. Women hate other women. I've had the same best friend since we were 11, and we are 44 this year.
So that's not to say that good women don't exist. Good men and bad men exist too. It's not about gender or even race. Although if she weren't a rich white woman and semi-attractive, absolutely no one would be defending her. Evil is evil. I've known women exactly like Lindsay. She wasn't psychotic. She got into a marriage and motherhood she no longer cared for because she is a narcissist. The attention was no longer on her, and she couldn't handle it anymore. She planned the murders of her babies, 4 months, sent her husband away while tracking how long he'd be gone so she'd have enough time to strangle her babies one by one, and then feigned a fake suicide attempt. Her first question upon waking in the hospital was, "Do I need a lawyer?" That's not a psychotic person. That's a calculated murderer. She has nannies, daycares, in-laws, money, a husband who worked from home. More help than the majority of mothers. She's an evil cunt, and now she's screaming in court trying to distract from the evidence for sympathy. I hope the jury sees through her narcissistic, evil, crocodile tears, but I have zero hope of that. If this woman ever gets out of jail, even in her stupid fucking wheelchair, she will kill again. Mark my words. Good night.

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1: With problems with forecasting being reported all over the country as early as spring of 2025, this is what happened in the following year. Here's Representative Grace Ming of New York.
2: Despite the difficulties caused by the staffing shortages, the Trump administration refused to allow for the backfilling of critical frontline National Weather Service meteorologists and other staff until last August, when the administration finally recognized the problem it had created and allowed the Weather Service to begin backfilling some vacant positions at local weather forecast offices.

0: Hello, my friend, and thank you for listening to the 343rd episode of Congressional Dish. I'm your host, Jennifer Briney. So in episode 342, we examined how torrential rains, whose location was impossible to predict at this moment due to our current level of meteorological advancement, well, that impossible to predict deluge of water drowned 139 people on July 4th, 2025 in the Hill Country in Texas. And so now in this episode, we're going to talk about meteorology. In the United States, most of our weather forecasts and all of the models used to generate them come from the National Oceanic and Atmospheric Administration, which is the parent agency to the National Weather Service. The National Weather Service is 156 years old, and it was actually originally created as a part of what was then actually named the Department of War, when that title wasn't just some macho nickname for the Department of Defense that was invented by the drunk Fox News host that's currently in charge of it. 20 years later, though, the National Weather Service got transferred to the Department of Agriculture, where the science of meteorology was taken much more seriously. This was because they wanted to help farmers, and investments were made by the Department of Agriculture into the science of meteorology when they launched kites to measure temperature, humidity, and winds that were in the upper atmosphere for the first time. In the 1930s, when airplanes became a thing, weather data kites were getting in the way of those airplanes. And so that's when we started taking weather measurements from airplanes themselves, which we continue to do to this day. Although that's not our primary way of collecting weather data because airplanes can't fly into the worst weather. They routinely fly around those types of storms. So we did need other ways to take measurements and feed the data into weather predictions. And this became really important because of airplanes themselves. The post office and military aviation needed accurate weather reports in order to fly safely. Because it was so crucial for commercial aviation, that's how the National Weather Service got transferred to the Commerce Department. Flash forward to today, and the National Weather Service remains in the Commerce Department. And so Commerce Department is the head agency, and then that houses the National Oceanic and Atmospheric Administration, and that houses the National Weather Service. And the fact that the National Weather Service is in the Commerce Department, I think a lot of times is something that we are not aware of, which is why I'm telling you this history, because you would think that our weather agencies would be in a department that's more sciencey, but it is what it is. And what that means in this current moment is that the National Oceanic and Atmospheric Administration, or NOAA, which is what you'll hear it referred to as in this episode, and the National Weather Service are ultimately under the control of Commerce Secretary Howard Lutnick during the second Trump administration. Now, Howard Lutnick is not a scientist. He's a Wall Street executive and billionaire who spent more than four decades at the head of the Wall Street enrichment firm Cantor Fitzgerald. And so today we're going to examine what is happening at the National Weather Service under the care of the Wall Street executive Howard Lutnick, because the National Weather Service is something that is important to every single one of us, not just to commerce. To prove that point, here's Chief of the Texas Division of Emergency Management, Chief Nim Kidd, in a hearing that took place in the Texas State Legislature in July of 2025, right after the Hill Country flooding disaster.
1: The state and the nation looks to the National Weather Service. That is the public-facing weather document that we primarily look at and gauge what we think others will see in that. That's part one. Part two is we have multiple private sector weather services that our team uses in addition to the products from the National Weather Service. One of those tools for storm prediction is a private sector group out of the Friendswood area there. And they give us a very scientific forecast for tropical storms, much different than what the National Weather Service puts out. So our team of expert meteorologists does actually look at all of those that are out there to see what the public is seeing so that we can help try to gauge what public action may be, as well as take the resources and position them in places that we feel we need to be ready to support local partners.
0: So as you heard him say, the National Weather Service, a government service, is the primary source of information for our emergency managers. Private sector weather services do exist, but they are secondary. The National Weather Service comes first. And even in government-hating Texas, that is a fact. And I can tell you that I use National Weather Service tools every single day, and I'm guessing I'm not alone. The way that I do it is that I have the Weather Channel app on my phone, and I do pay for the advanced features because I want to know when lightning strikes are within 30 miles of me as someone who plays volleyball outdoors in Texas. Now, that might seem like I'm using a private sector tool, but I know that the information that is being fed into the app controlled by the Weather Channel is coming from the National Weather Service. The models that they use come from the National Weather Service. All of the private apps that you might be using to get your weather forecast every day are using tools provided by our government. The National Weather Service is a life-saving agency, and therefore, I don't think it's an agency that we want the Trump administration fucking around with. And so that's why when I saw that there was a hearing about the National Weather Service that took place at the end of March 2026, I watched that hearing, and today, I'm going to share with you what you need to know. Because the Trump administration did fuck with the National Weather Service, and they might not be done with it yet. But before we get into all of the National Weather Service information, we do need to have a serious conversation today about the future of Congressional Dish. I'm going to be straight with you. This podcast is making significantly less money this year than it made last year. And it's enough of a problem to where I think we're in a bit of an existential crisis, because this simply can't continue. And there are a few things that are happening which are totally understandable. So one of the main reasons why we've had a drop-off in funding is that we've had a significant drop-off of people who are supporting the show on Patreon. Now, I'm able to see their exit surveys, which is where they tell me why they're no longer paying, and it is crystal clear that the people who are leaving the show are doing so because their own finances make it hard right now for them to voluntarily pay for a free podcast. And I completely understand this, because I'm also feeling the increase in price of absolutely everything that we are experiencing at this moment in time. And I'm also nervous because this administration just announced even more tariffs, this time on generic drugs, which Trump says he's going to try and double the cost of if they aren't manufactured in the United States. And a lot of them are not. And so there's more economic trouble on the horizon, and I think we all know it. The economic wrecking balls are not done with us yet. And so I get it. And I also understand that this podcast, while providing useful information, is documenting a Congress that is not meeting the moment. Investigations that I think we're all hungry to see are not happening. And this Congress has been going on unprecedented numbers of unjustifiable vacations. It's been depressing to watch. And quite frankly, it's been depressing to report on. And that reality is not helping the podcast either. But I also know that that is something that I think will change. In fact, I know it will change, because at some point there will be people in Congress who want to reassert its power. And I'm hoping that that point will be January of 2027. And so I've decided to make some pretty major changes to Congressional Dish, because even though these are understandable realities, they are our realities. The problem is that I don't know exactly what those changes are going to be just yet. But I know that some of these changes are going to have to take place starting on November 1st, and that's because of Patreon. Back in the beginning of 2017, when we launched the Patreon, it was for one specific reason. It was because Patreon was offering a business model that no one else was. At the time, our main sources of income were PayPal and paper checks. People were sending those in lump sums or signing up for monthly, bi-weekly, or weekly subscriptions. What Patreon was offering us that no one else could was the ability to charge per episode. Well, starting on November 1st, that's no longer going to be an option that's available for us. And this was the decision that Patreon made. They're blaming others, but the basic fact of the matter is that Patreon is forcing us to fundamentally change how we fund this show. And so with so many things looking like they're not working right now for this podcast, I'm going to use this as an opportunity to fundamentally change this show. Now, billing-wise, in case you're curious, what Patreon is going to do is they're going to change our billing method from per episode to per month. Most people who are paying on Patreon are paying a $5 per episode amount, and we have been producing 2 public episodes per month very reliably for a very long time. So what's going to happen is that the people who are already used to paying $10 a month for 2 public episodes are just going to be switched to being charged $10 a month for whatever I produce for Congressional Dish. What that means is for the people who are already contributing on Patreon, you really shouldn't have this affect your payment amount at all. But what this really means, bigger picture, is that Patreon's no longer offering us anything that we can't get from PayPal or paper checks or Substack. And so I'm looking at different ways to share this content and monetize the show. But let me be crystal clear. Advertising is not one of those options. We are sticking with the value for value business model. But since I have to change the funding model anyway, I'm also thinking of just changing how I produce the show. And how I'm going to do that is something that I'm discussing right now with the producers of this show. What I need to know is what kind of episodes people like the most. And we have a few different kinds. So Congressional Dish has long done deep dives. This episode you're listening to right now is an example of one of those. These are episodes where I research for weeks and I watch hearings, often multiple hearings, and I present to you the information along with really extensive show notes. And then for the last 8 months, we've also been doing monthly summary episodes of what was happening in Congress. And for the producers of this show, you have had access to Last Week in Congress episodes for the last year and a half or so. Right now, in the conversation that we're having behind the paywall, I'm finding out that a lot more people love the Last Week in Congress episodes than I was aware of. And then on top of that, I have long had requests from people for me to produce video content in addition to audio content. But here's the problem. I can't do all of that. Something needs to be cut. And so if you want your opinion to be heard, now is the time to speak up because I'm listening. But here's the issue. I really want to have this conversation with the people who are invested in this show. And while I appreciate those of you who have listened for a really long time, if you're not willing to pay us for this work, I'm not willing to tailor these decisions based on your opinion. And I think that's fair. But the reason that I'm feeling the need to say this right now on a public episode is because we have plenty of producers who are not contributing on Patreon and probably didn't hear the conversation that we're having on Last Week in Congress. And I want to hear from you too. And so if you're someone who regularly sends in paper checks or PayPals or Zelles or anything else, we know your name. So your opinion does matter to me. And I do want to hear from you. And here's exactly what I want to know. One, I want to hear your opinion on the Last Week in Congress episodes. Do you think they could be or should be the main episodes of Congressional Dish? And two, if you could only have one other type of episode between the deep dives, the monthly summaries, or video versions of Congressional Dish, what would you choose? And if you are not yet a producer of Congressional Dish, but you want to weigh in on this, the easiest way for you to do that is to become a producer of Congressional Dish. And the easiest way to do that is just send in a Venmo payment with your comment. Although, if you haven't been supporting the show at all, you probably haven't even heard the Last Week in Congress episodes. So signing up for Patreon now to check those out is probably a good idea if you want to have your opinion help shape the future of this show. Regardless, big picture, what's happening right now is that I'm about to do one more major reinvestment in Congressional Dish. My income is going down, and whatever I do next is going to cost me money to do. It will cost me money to change my production schedule if we do go forward with video. That's definitely going to cost me more money. And it's definitely going to cost me more money to invest in social media production in order to try and grow this show. Basically, I'm making one more big bet on Congressional Dish. But if the support does not follow and the audience does not grow, I will tell you that this show is in existential danger. Because I'm living a pretty unique lifestyle as a digital nomad, and I get questions about it all the time. I do think I could do a hard pivot into producing content about how I live this life and earn a decent income. I've built a platform from scratch before, and I think I can do it again. The question is, do you want me to make that pivot? Or do you want to support Congressional Dish and have this podcast continue to exist beyond the next Congress? Because right now, that is as much as I'm willing to commit to. One more Congress. That's two more years. And so I look forward to reading your comments. And if you've been supporting this show at all for the last 14 years, please know that I appreciate you so much. And you are the reason that I'm willing to make an expensive investment, another bet, on Congressional Dish one more time. Okay, so now that we have that business out of the way, let's talk about the National Weather Service. So this first sound clip is from the oversight hearing about the National Weather Service that took place in the House Appropriations Committee in March of 2026. And you are going to hear right now from Representative Grace Ming. She's a Democrat from New York, and she's going to give us an overview on what happened during the first year of Donald Trump's second term as President of the United States.
2: As climate change continues to impact our nation and planet, severe weather outbreaks are becoming increasingly frequent. That's why it was extremely concerning to see the Weather Service lose roughly 600 employees, including many meteorologists, in the early months of the Trump administration last year, specifically as a result of the firings and early retirements engineered by Elon Musk and his Doge team. This was confirmed after Secretary Lutnick falsely told this subcommittee last year that
3: all weather collection technology is in full force and effect. Our satellites, our balloons, all sources are in full force and effect. The National Weather Service employs 2,100 meteorologists. Less than 130 took early retirement. It is fake news and inappropriate to suggest a single meteorologist or hydrologist was fired. That is preposterous and silly.
2: Local weather forecast offices were greatly stressed and understaffed across the country. Numerous offices were forced to limit weather balloon launches due to limited staffing. These are devices that measure temperature, pressure, and relative humidity at high altitudes. At one point last year, 45% of local weather forecast offices had vacancy rates of 20% or more, the threshold for critical understaffing, while 8 offices were missing more than 35% of their staff. 16 offices were missing their warning coordination meteorologist, the person responsible for making sure emergency managers and the public know what to do when emergency and disaster strikes.
0: And I should add that the staffing cuts that totaled about 600 meteorologists took place at a time when the National Weather Service was already a few hundred employees shy of what the agency leaders recommended for having a fully functional National Weather Service. But right now, I want to zoom in for a second on something that she mentioned, and that is the weather balloons. Weather balloons operate very similarly to the idea that the National Weather Service first used in the late 1800s, when they were launching kites to measure temperature, humidity, and winds. Modern weather balloons measure air pressure and moisture, something neither satellites nor AI can replicate. Also, when there are clouds, satellite data is limited. And so weather balloons, which go up into the atmosphere to collect that data, are considered critical for weather forecasting. And the reason is actually quite simple. The more data that is fed into the weather models, the more accurate they are. And so conversely, when weather data is removed, the models become less accurate. And that is what happened in 2025. At least 13 out of nearly 100 balloon sites were cut or reduced when the White House's Department of Government Efficiency, or DOGE, coerced those approximately 600 National Weather Service employees out of their jobs. So, for example, there was an ice storm in northern Michigan in March of 2025, which was worse than forecasted. It caused power outages and road blockages and damage to homes and businesses. And why was the forecast so off? Well, according to Ahmad Bailey, who is the chief meteorologist for CBS News in Detroit, it was because the National Weather Service data that meteorologists count on was unavailable. And that's because at the time of the ice storm, because of DOGE, two weather balloon sites, one in Michigan and another in Wisconsin, were offline, and that left crucial gaps in the data needed to predict the severity of the storm. Those same gaps and more were still present during a tornado outbreak 2 months later, as balloon launches were cut and delayed in Omaha, Nebraska, Rapid City, South Dakota, Aberdeen, South Dakota, Grand Junction, Colorado, Green Bay, Wisconsin, Gaylord, Michigan, North Platte, Nebraska, Riverton, Wyoming, Albany, New York, Gray, Maine, and Kotzebue, Alaska. In fact, meteorologists all over Middle America publicly expressed concerns that their forecasts were off during the entire 2025 tornado season, as approximately 30 fewer weather balloons were being launched every day. For example, on April 14th, 2026, there were no tornadoes forecast. And yet, 5 tornadoes touched down, one of them staying on the ground for 7 miles and leaving 3 residents of Kansas injured. The lack of a tornado forecast left everyone unprepared for the threat when it hit around dinner time. Meteorologists directly connected this lack of preparedness with the fact that on that morning, weather balloons were not launched at 7 a.m. as they had been for decades. Instead, they were launched at noon. And that delay, many experts believed, damaged the daily forecast. And it's a delay they believe was caused by staffing shortages. And so, with problems with forecasting being reported all over the country as early as spring of 2025, this is what happened in the following year. Here's Representative Grace Ming of New York.
2: Despite the difficulties caused by the staffing shortages, the Trump administration refused to allow for the backfilling of critical frontline National Weather Service meteorologists and other staff until last August, when the administration finally recognized the problem it had created and allowed the Weather Service to begin backfilling some vacant positions at local weather forecast offices.
0: And so now that we know that, let's hear from Taylor Jordan. Taylor Jordan is the Assistant Secretary of Commerce for Environmental Observation and Prediction at the National Weather Service. And here's his testimony about how that rehiring is going.
4: We're approved to hire over 400 already new weather forecast forecasters across the country. We have already sent final job offers to over 200 of them, and we have almost 200 already on board.
0: So it is confirmed that Elon Musk did damage to the National Weather Service. That's a fact, despite Howard Lutnick's false testimony to Congress, which I'm pretty sure is a crime, but let's save that for another day. But now that Elon has gone back to doing ketamine and dreaming about living on Mars, the National Weather Service is already well into its repair process. But let's do a little math. About 600 forecasters left during the Doge destruction. 200, as you just heard, are back on board, and they currently have permission to hire a total of 400 meteorologists, which tells me that at the end of this rehiring, we are still likely to be 200 short of where we were when Sleepy Joe was president, when we were already short-staffed. And I think that that helps explain how, after a year of these problems being identified, we are still having delayed weather balloon launches. Meteorologists are concerned that they are missing tornado forecasts during tornado season. And so the clearest way to solve this problem seems to me to at least get the people that they have permission to hire hired as fast as possible. It seems to me that going to the people who were unwisely removed from their positions for no good reason and bringing them back might be an easy way to speed this process along. Which brings me to this follow-up question from Representative Glenn Ivey of Maryland.
5: People who had been laid off, would they be first in line for being rehired for positions that they were removed from?
4: That's a great question. I actually will need to get back to you on that. I'm not entirely sure of the process.
0: Okay. Well, here's another question from Representative Madeline Dean of Pennsylvania.
6: In terms of hiring, troubling to me was some of the things that we see in the applications. And what people have to speak to as they are applying for some of these positions. For example, the application for a hydrologist opening asks applicants to identify one or two of President Trump's executive orders that are, quote, significant to them and explain how they would help implement them if hired. What does that have to do with the person's ability to be a hydrologist?
4: I'm sorry that I'm not familiar with the OPM guidelines on what is in a hiring application. I was unaware.
6: You have some role in hiring?
4: Yes, ma'am.
0: This is not breeding confidence. But looking at the substance of that question, I do want to point out that the injection of politics into the hiring process appears to be a pattern that is happening across the current Trump administration, because this reminds me of Brian Driscoll, who is the former acting director of the FBI from the very first days of the second Trump administration. Brian Driscoll said that during the vetting process completed by Trump administration officials, Brian Driscoll was asked who he voted for, a question that he refused to answer because he said it was a violation for him to discuss his own personal feelings on politics. He was then asked when he started supporting President Trump, another question he refused to answer. And Brian Driscoll is now in the process of suing the Trump administration after he was fired because he believes he was fired because of a lack of political loyalty. And I want to give you full disclosure on this one. I'm friends with Nadia Driscoll, who's Brian Driscoll's wife. Nadia and I have known each other since high school. In fact, we went to high school and college together, and the whole time we were in the same friend group. I haven't talked to her in years, but I know that she is a wonderful human being. In fact, she's a better person than me, which is why we aren't that close. She just seemed like too good for me. And so the fact that she chose Brian Driscoll as a partner in her life, it makes me trust every single thing that he has said. And so when I hear that applicants at the National Weather Service are also being asked about their political affiliations, I am inclined to believe it. But now let's get back to the structure of the National Weather Service. So we know that there were staffing cuts, and we know they're in the process of rehiring some meteorologists, but we're still well below the number of meteorologists that we need, and it seems like we're likely to stay there. And so what else is the Trump administration doing at the National Weather Service? Here's Taylor Jordan from the National Weather Service.
4: The Weather Service is also taking steps to implement a reorganization in order to better support the needs of our nation.
0: And what the hell does that mean? Honestly, after listening to this hearing and reading a bunch of stuff online, I still don't really know. But here's a relevant question from Representative Mark Alford of Missouri.
7: There was some talk last year about moving to more centralized forecasting centers. Has that changed? How many local weather forecast offices are there, and are there any in danger of closing?
4: Thank you for the question, sir. We have no plans to close weather forecast offices at this time.
0: Whew! So that's good to hear. But with this organization, this reorganization, are there other kinds of chaos being planned? Because I remember when the first Trump administration wanted to fuck with the Bureau of Land Management. That's the agency that's in charge of oil and gas leasing, in order to drive out career employees without having to actually fire them. And the way that they accomplished their goal of driving out career employees was to scatter the staff all over the country instead of keeping them all in Washington, D.C., where they were accustomed to working. This caused the majority of employees to quit, because in order to keep their jobs, they would have had to move with their families. And so is there something like that planned for the National Weather Service? Here's Taylor Jordan from the National Weather Service.
4: So we haven't made those decisions yet on what the staffing looks like, but we're not changing staffing levels based on the reorganization. We are not changing offices, and we are not asking people to move.
0: And so that's all I can really tell you about this reorganization. I don't really know what that looks like. He didn't paint us a picture. And it sounds like they don't really know what that looks like either. But it does not look like the purposeful destruction of the career workforce that we saw at the Bureau of Land Management during the first Trump administration. And so I guess we can call that good news. And so now let's look at what they're doing with the technology at the National Weather Service. And before we get into the parts of the hearing about their technology plans, now I think we have to look a little closer into the background of our witness, Taylor Jordan, from the National Weather Service. For 7 years, Taylor Jordan was a staff member on the House Committee on Science, Space, and Technology, until he was promoted by the Trump administration the first time to be a senior policy advisor at the National Oceanic and Atmospheric Administration. He left that position the same month that Joe Biden became president. And during the Biden administration, Taylor Jordan was a lobbyist at a company called Innovative Federal Strategies. In that position, one of Taylor Jordan's clients was AccuWeather. AccuWeather pays its lobbyists to try to convince Congress for a greater role for private companies in the weather industry. Over the years, it has pushed for proposals to limit certain types of government weather services that it believes competes with private companies. And then when Donald Trump became president again, Taylor Jordan spun around the revolving door and was invited back to the National Oceanic and Atmospheric Administration and the National Weather Service, where he now has a role in determining what services will be handled by our government and which ones will be privatized. And this wasn't mentioned in the hearing, but Taylor Jordan is also the director of the Office of Space Commerce, which is charged in part with promoting the businesses in the United States that make money off of putting things like satellites into space. And so now that you know who exactly we're hearing from, let's listen to some of the plans from Taylor Jordan himself.
4: First, the Weather Service is modernizing our weather alert systems, including NOAA Weather Radio, avoiding approximately $12 million per year in maintenance cost increases.
0: And once again, what they mean by modernizing is pretty unclear. But the NOAA Weather Radio is really important. In fact, here is Chief of the Texas Division of Emergency Management, again, Chief Kidd, testifying to the Texas State Legislature within days of 139 people in Texas being killed by unpredictable floods.
1: There are also National Weather Service, NOAA. National Weather Service is part of NOAA, which is part of Commerce. There are weather radios. I have one by my bed. You should stop at HEB or Walmart on the way home if you don't have one and spend the $35 and have one next to your bed. Because we're places where we don't have cell phone coverage, the National Weather Service NOAA weather radios will alert and wake you up at 1, 2, 3, 4, 5 o'clock in the morning.
0: So I just want to put it out there that the second Trump administration is doing something to the weather radio program, and I can't really tell you what. But really, the reason I wanted to highlight weather radios is just to remind you that emergency managers recommend that we all have weather radios, which are government data providing radios, if we live in places prone to severe weather, which in the United States right now is kind of all of us. I know I'm going to be purchasing one the minute I get back to Texas. And so no matter what the Trump administration is doing, based on those comments, it does seem clear that at the very least, they do not seem intent on ruining the radio program. Those radios are still life-saving devices, and I am guessing they will remain so going forward, which is another bit that in these times, we are going to call good news. In that same vein, here's Taylor Jordan.
4: We have also expanded our flood inundation mapping technology across the United States, saving countless lives during severe weather events.
0: So Taylor Jordan is taking credit here for a process that was begun during the Biden administration, but I'm glad they're proud of it and bragging about it and continuing it. The Flood Inundation Mapping Services Plan was meant to cover 30% of the U.S. population by 2024, 60% by 2025, and 100% by 2026. And to be clear, these are different from the FEMA maps that we discussed in the last episode. The FEMA maps are regulatory products representing the 100 and 500-year floodplains for floodplain management and planning. The National Weather Service flood inundation maps are event-based, so these are the ones that forecast weather conditions and the expected extent of river flooding in real time. So these are not the maps that are going to help you decide where to build your house, at least they're not supposed to be. But I will say that by looking at flood inundation maps from past storms, they can help you make those decisions. The goal of the National Oceanic and Atmospheric Administration maps is to forecast weather in the short term, whereas FEMA is supposed to be looking at the long term. But where they seem to be fucking that up, let's use what we've got. And here's a clip that we already heard from the last episode, but I think you need to hear it again about how FEMA is not doing great with their flood forecasting for the long term. Here's Joel Scatta, the senior attorney at the National Resources Defense Council, testifying to the House Committee on Financial Services also at the end of March of 2026.
8: Over 63,000 repeatedly flooded properties sit outside FEMA's mapped high-risk areas. FEMA's current maps reflect the past, not the future. They don't account for changing development patterns nor changing rainfall patterns. Congress should require FEMA to incorporate future flood conditions. Congress should also require FEMA to map with greater accuracy. FEMA flood maps represent the 1% annual chance flood at the 50th percentile confidence, meaning there's a 50% chance that flooding could occur beyond that so-called 100-year floodplain. That's the flip of a coin. We are making development decisions based on the flip of a coin. When 40% of NFIP claims come from properties outside the map flood zone, we clearly have a mapping problem.
0: And so any investment in any part of the government that's into flood mapping, I think we can use that to help us with the decisions that we make in terms of where we live. To be specific, what I would be doing if I were to buy a house in the United States, I would look at any previous flood mapping that was done by the National Oceanic and Atmospheric Administration in my community, mapping either predicting floods or showing floods that have occurred. Now, this is a topic for another day, but I've actually done something like this before, except I was using information from the United States Geological Survey to help me pick my apartment when I lived in Oakland, California, because they had some maps that showed their predictions for liquefaction, which is when the ground essentially turns to quicksand during a large earthquake, and that's what takes buildings down. I was looking at staying in an apartment building that was right next to a lake, and so I looked up the liquefaction map and saw that this building was in the bright red section and decided not to live there. Now, I got lucky there was no large earthquake and that building is still standing, but I'm glad that I had those resources to find myself solid ground. And so if I were buying property, you better believe I'd be using any flood map available to determine what the actual risk is, regardless of what FEMA is doing. So moving on, all of those things I found kind of comforting to hear. But of course, I wouldn't be making this episode if there weren't some concerns that I wanted to share. And so let's start with the National Weather Service and their plans to use AI. Here's Taylor Jordan.
4: We have also embraced artificial intelligence. We recently announced the launch of a new suite of operational AI-driven global weather prediction models. These new models are faster, more efficient, and use a fraction of the computational resources compared to legacy models. NOAA is the first organization in the world to launch this hybrid grand ensemble model.
0: Now, AI might be faster. We all know it is faster. But an AI model is only as good as the data that's fed into it, just like a forecast model. And I'm concerned about AI that uses historical data from a climate that no longer seems to exist. I'm also concerned about the fact that I use AI all the time and constantly find that it's wrong. Weather prediction is not a science in which we can afford to rely on a technology that is so consistently wrong. And this is an administration that has proven itself to trust AI way more than AI deserves. For example, at the end of July, at the AIDS 2026 conference in Rio de Janeiro, which is a global conference, this is how we are being represented to the world, our State Department got up on stage and presented a map of Africa that mislabeled every single country on the continent. A Reuters analysis of the map concluded that it was created with AI, specifically by OpenAI. And so this is not a technology that is ready to be fully entrusted with our weather predictions, or with anything really, and so I have concerns. But I will say that this did make me feel a little bit better.
4: At the moment for AI, we are looking at AI and we have rolled out an AI model, but we also have a traditional physics-based model that is not with AI, and that is our traditional global forecast system, GFS. So we're ensuring that we have the continuation of our existing model, which does not have AI in it, and then we have a parallel model that does have AI in it to ensure that we are understanding AI, that we are utilizing best practices for AI, and that we can roll out and still have an accurate forecast, because sometimes the math behind an AI model is different than a physics-based model.
0: So I'm happy to hear that the people at the National Weather Service are not fully relying on AI, at least not yet. But I do think this is something to watch out for, because this is an administration that definitely has proven itself to be enamored with artificial intelligence and with private companies in general. Knowing that the National Weather Service is housed in the Commerce Department and under the control of Wall Street titan Howard Lutnick is really the source of most of my grave concerns. Because this is how the department is being run, with Howard Lutnick in charge. Here's Representative Grace Ming of New York.
2: Further compounding these problems, the Trump administration has required that every contract decision greater than $100,000 must first go to the Office of Secretary Lutnick for his approval. This has caused bottlenecks and delayed critical missions, impacting the National Weather Service. For example, a backbone information technology system used by the Weather Service came within hours of shutting down. A local weather forecast office in Kentucky utilized portable toilets in its parking lot during a major storm due to an inability to get permission to hire a plumber. And these are just two examples.
0: And so let's zoom in on that story about the backbone information technology that was within hours of shutting down, because this story is nuts. So like Representative Ming said, the Trump administration was requiring personal review by Commerce Secretary Howard Lutnick for any contracts worth $100,000 or more. And that hurdle has ground some work to a halt. And this is not normal. Usually contract decisions are made by trusted, high-ranking, experienced career employees of an agency. And that almost became extremely dangerous when in March of 2025, Howard Lutnick had not signed off on an extension to a contract for Raytheon for the software system that it maintains that powers every Weather Service forecast office nationwide. This system is known as the Advanced Weather Interactive Processing System, and it's what provides all of our local meteorologists with the data from satellites, radars, surface station observations, and computer models. Even a temporary expiration of that contract would have delayed much of that data and thrown off forecasts across our entire country, perhaps even the world. The contract extension was signed a few hours before midnight, preventing this at the last minute. Now, as for her other claim, I wasn't able to find the source of her claim that portable toilets were used by the local forecast office in Kentucky because of the inability to get permission to hire a plumber. However, I did find other stories about how the roadblock of Howard Lutnick is causing inefficiencies at the National Weather Service. The delay in contract renewals was affecting everything, from weather forecasting to flood assessments to janitorial services. For example, in April of 2025, there was a data center at Texas A&M University that was shut down for days because of Howard Lutnick. The result of that was that emergency and water managers didn't have drought forecasts that helped them manage Texas reservoirs and track storm surge data in hurricane forecasts in real time. And if this administration tries to privatize even more parts of the National Oceanic and Atmospheric Administration and the National Weather Service, that would mean even more contracts that would need to be reviewed by someone who has already proven himself to be too slow to do the job. For example, in May of 2025, more than 200 NOAA contracts were stuck in limbo while Lutnick's office was reviewing the contracts at a pace of about 24 contracts per week. And the delay is understandable, considering that this is only one piece of the responsibilities of the Commerce Secretary. Howard Lutnick is also very much consumed by Trump's tariffs and the Patents Office and the Census Bureau. This is why we have career agency officials who take care of things like contracting. All of these incidents that I've been telling you about happened in the spring of 2025, and yet in the summer of 2025, here's how Howard Lutnick responded to Senator Jack Reed of Rhode Island in a Senate Appropriations Committee hearing.
9: That NOAA alone has 5,700 contracts set to expire this year, and it's been reported in the press that you are insisting on personally reviewing every Commerce contract over $100,000?
3: That is true.
9: Well, that seems to be something that is not particularly efficient, and that results in the 5,700 contracts just in NOAA. So, again, if you can't find reliable support to do those reviews, I think you're wasting your time, frankly.
3: So I am tasked with the responsibility of my department, and contracts over $100,000 should be reviewed by the secretary.
0: So even after proven inefficiencies, Howard Lutnick still thinks this is a good idea. And I've not been able to find any evidence that this policy has been changed as of August 2026. Now, Howard Lutnick does say that he has a whole team of people helping him, which is why it seems like these inefficiencies don't concern him very much. The problem is that the people he has helping him are not exactly experts. For example, in 2025, and possibly to this day, I don't know, it was recorded that NOAA contracts first had to go through an approval process led in part by Keegan McLaughlin. Keegan McLaughlin is a former Temple University student who worked as a food hall monitor in the year before he got his job overseeing the contracts at the Commerce Department. He is such a child that his LinkedIn resume includes an Eagle Scout award. But maybe that lack of knowledge or expertise isn't a problem, because the pattern of Howard Lutnick's contract reviews is showing that when looking at contracts, his default move is to either not renew the contracts or require cuts. And so I guess if your goal is to slash and burn, you don't have to be that careful. Slash burn, or privatize, I should say. Here's the former lobbyist for private weather companies like AccuWeather, Taylor Jordan.
4: We are also leveraging new partnerships through our commercial data program, which includes the National Mesonet Program and the Aircraft-Based Observation Program.
0: Now, the Commercial Data Program is NOAA's effort to buy weather observations from private companies instead of collecting the data itself. The Aircraft-Based Observation Program, I think, is actually pretty cool because the commercial airliners, so like the airplanes we fly on, they continuously measure the atmosphere while climbing, cruising, and descending. Every takeoff and landing creates a vertical profile of the atmosphere that's very valuable near airports. And so the airplanes we fly on are providing thousands of additional atmospheric profiles every single day. Like, I know this program has a cost-sharing partnership with at least Southwest Airlines and UPS. The National Mesonet Program is the main National Weather Service commercial data program, and it is simply a dense network of weather stations. This is a partial privatization of weather data collection because it combines observations from more than 40 partners, including federal weather stations, state weather stations, private weather companies, universities, and research organizations. Together, they are providing data from approximately 35,000 observation platforms across the country. And as you heard, they're planning to expand this public-private partnership. Now, as I was writing this part of the episode, in order to preserve my eyes and to speed up my writing process and rest my injured right thumb, I have been using a dictation service. This means that my husband, who is employed as a senior manager at a utility-scale solar company, has been able to listen to me write these episodes out loud. And so, husband Joe, as he overheard me dictating this information about the privatization of the weather models, he said, as was captured on my dictation service, quote, "As someone who relies on a lot of weather services for my job, there used to be a lot of weather services. I use a lot of publicly available data, NOAA, things like that. That used to be, you know, you go to the weather website, download the files, no problem. Now it's either really hard to find, archived, or something you have to pay for, and the services are just worse. So much of this data has been privatized and inshitified. You can quote me on that," unquote. So suffice to say, he wasn't pleased to hear about further privatization plans. Inshitified is not how I love to hear him describe the changes to our weather forecasting tools. And you can actually, just in this one hearing, see how the cuts that they made are leading to privatization. So let's look at the weather balloons. We know that because of the cuts to the National Weather Service staffing, that they have either been reducing the number of weather balloons being launched or delaying their launches in ways that are affecting weather forecasts. We've established that already. And here is a part of their stated solution. Here's Taylor Jordan.
4: Every weather forecast office is launching 2 weather balloons a day, and we are also buying additional commercial weather data balloon through our national mezzanine and commercial data programs.
0: So they break it, and then we buy it. And companies like the ones that Taylor Jordan used to lobby for get to collect profits, which are funded with our tax money. See how that works? It's an old playbook, just being used by new people. And they're planning to privatize other things as well. Here's Representative Tom Cole of Oklahoma questioning Taylor Jordan.
10: Can you briefly describe some of the challenges facing the current NEXRAD weather radar system, including, as you've mentioned before, and I think my colleagues have as well, gaps in surveillance coverage? What are the efforts underway to try and close those things?
4: Absolutely. So we are doing an analysis of alternatives to look at what the future of that architecture and that network looks like. The existing network called our NEXRAD system is quite old. It's decades old at this time, and we have done service life extensions on them over the last decade or so. But at a certain point, they will reach the end of their life. So we are actively working internally on what the future program looks like. And the landscape is different than when we originally did our current NEXRAD system. There are commercial companies who have smaller radars who can play in between our larger radars to cover those gaps that currently we have not done in the current times. We look forward to working on that analysis and then bringing that to Congress in the future. For the Radar Next program, we are working on analysis of alternatives internally to NOAA because the landscape has changed. We are not working on just the exact same government-built radar system. We have we are blessed with a robust weather and water enterprise in America with commercial companies that can play a role in how we meet our mission. So we are looking at the architecture and running different analyses on what is the correct mix of a government system versus a gap filler in between 2 different radars, and look forward to working on that analysis and then briefing it over to Congress as soon as we can.

0: Barcelona and Madrid, and a fire so big that it has created its own weather taking place in southern France. Climate change is no longer a future threat. It's happening right now. And we need data not only to tell us what's going to happen, but in order for us to prepare ourselves for whatever could be coming our way. And yet, here's what the Trump administration is doing. Here's Representative Grace Meng of New York.
1: Last year, the Trump administration disbanded the author team and dismissed hundreds of scientists working on the sixth National Climate Assessment, a legally mandated report that is used to help shape environmental rules, legislation, and infrastructure projects. The administration is currently pushing to eliminate the endangerment finding, which since 2009 has underpinned the federal government's ability to fight climate change.
0: And that's not all. In 2025, the Trump administration also cut staff and limited new publications from NOAA's official climate information website, climate.gov, and deleted climate change-related information. Now, some of the employees who were fired at the same time from NOAA have created climate.us, preserving and republishing over 15 years of climate data and resources. They are heroes on Earth. They also republished the fifth National Climate Assessment, which the Trump administration had deleted, which was the government's most comprehensive analysis of climate change. And this is important right this second, because climate.gov is the website you probably would have or should have gone to if you wanted explanations about how to survive a heat wave, or if you wanted an explainer on El Niño's impacts on weather patterns. And I bring up El Niño because a super El Niño is forming as I speak. And El Niño changes our weather patterns, and the changes are likely to be quite extreme for this upcoming fall and winter. So, for example, I'm moving back to Texas for the fall and winter of this upcoming year, and I'm preparing myself for a possible increase in storms and severe weather. This is why I want that NOAA weather radio when I move back to Texas, because those are the types of changes that El Niño brings to the southern half of the United States. With climate change, those effects are likely to be even more dramatic, as the atmosphere is holding more moisture, and as we saw in the Hill Country floods, that moisture can kill people when it falls all at once onto the ground. The climate is changing, and I can't believe after all these years and all of these disasters that I still feel the need to say that, but it is clear. And we've been documenting for the last year and a half and Last Week in Congress episodes that the Trump administration, in partnership with all of the Republicans in Congress, are doing everything they can to make this problem worse. They are doing everything they can to enable as much fossil fuel use as possible, prioritizing the fossil fuel industry and their donors and friends who are in it over the health and safety of literally every person on Earth. And in their quest to hide data that is inconvenient to them and their mission to continue obscene fossil fuel profits, this plan by the Trump administration, this was canceled. But I'm still going to leave it in the episode. I'm still going to tell you about this because this was fucking crazy. In the beginning of June, the New York Times reported that the Trump administration planned to dismantle a deep ocean observation system that cost us $368 million to install. It was put in place a decade ago to monitor coastal environments, marine ecosystems, and the currents that affect the global climate. This system is used by scientists all over the world to gather data that helps them understand how the ocean is absorbing greenhouse gases from the atmosphere, how changes in ocean temperature affect fisheries and signal shifts in the climate, and to determine how coastal flooding is occurring and will change along our coasts. The system is also incredibly important for understanding changes to the Atlantic meridional overturning circulation, which is like a conveyor belt of water in the Atlantic Ocean. You might actually be aware of this current if you saw the movie The Day After Tomorrow, because the premise of that movie is based on the idea that that current could weaken and cause sudden dramatic shifts in the global climate. There are some scientists right now that are worried that that conveyor belt might actually be weakening. And so this system is key to taking the measurements required if we are going to keep monitoring this important system. But for the people who pretend to believe that climate change is a hoax, or in the case of our president, dumb enough to actually believe it, but as I suspect, we have a lot of people in Congress who know damn well that climate change is happening, but they want to protect the fossil fuel industry that's causing it. And those people have a long history of eliminating data that is contrary to their fossil fuel promoting beliefs. And so the Trump administration was going to dismantle this system, even though we paid a lot of money for it and it was designed to operate until the year 2040. Not only is this scientifically stupid, but it would also essentially be like setting our money on fire. Now, after pushback from members of Congress and scientists worldwide, they decided to pause the plan, but not until after they had already pulled some of the sensors out of the ocean.

0: As of July 30th, 2026, members of Congress from both parties are expressing concern to the Trump administration that those sensors, specifically sensors off the coast of Oregon, have yet to be put back. On top of that, during the last week of July, the Congressional Research Service reported that the Trump administration once again wants to completely shut down the primary research arm of the National Oceanic and Atmospheric Administration, further blinding us to the effects of climate change and making it harder for us to adapt to them. But it's clear what this is in service of. It's a lot easier for the fossil fuel industry to deny changes that are not being measured. Now, there are plenty of people in Congress who are not in support of this idea, and so this is going to be a battle in the upcoming funding fights for fiscal year 2027. And you have an opportunity to make your voice heard, not only by contacting your members of Congress, but also by voting against the people who are in Congress in order to serve the fossil fuel industry. And to be crystal clear, that includes every single member of the Republican Party. We have been tracking their votes for the last year and a half. Now, Democrats are a mixed bag. You're going to have to look into their record to figure out what side they fall on. But I can tell you, every single Republican has been serving fossil fuels during the second Trump administration. But one thing is crystal clear to me, and that is that the parts of the government that we used to not have to worry about, from government cutting extremists, the part of the government that were just so basic and obviously essential government services like the National Weather Service, well, those are now in danger in a way that they haven't been in my lifetime, not even during the first Trump administration. And this is one more extreme. The plans that they have, I am concerned, are going to lead to a further in-shitification of essential government services that directly impact our lives in a life and death kind of way. And so I just wanted to put this on your radar, pun totally intended, in hopes that you will keep this in mind in the upcoming midterm elections. So we had an executive producer go rogue, and you people are just such fun little chaos Muppets. And so Garrick Smalley went off and did something that is actually possibly changing the future of Congressional Dish with his latest executive producer credit. Because the way that the executive producer credits generally work is that you contribute $535, which allows you to put an executive producer credit on the episode of your choice. And that determines its ranking in the most valuable episodes, which really does help new people to determine what episodes they're going to look at first. In fact, I just got an email from a new listener who said that she's making her way through the most valuable episodes list. So it's totally working. The system is working as designed. But Garrick threw a wrench into it and submitted $535 to put a executive producer credit on all of the Last Week in Congress episodes. He did this before he knew that I was thinking of changing everything about Congressional Dish. And honestly, before this executive producer credit, I was thinking of cutting Last Week in Congress and wasn't even going to talk to you guys about it. But then when I saw one of our long-term executive producers put a credit on something that doesn't affect the most valuable episodes list, that's just sending a message to me that the market is telling me that you like Last Week in Congress, it's got me completely changing how I'm thinking about adjusting Congressional Dish. Hence why at the beginning of this episode, I asked you for your feedback, because now I'm thinking if people really love Last Week in Congress, that's something that I produce every week. It doesn't exactly kill me. They are very different episodes. They're not as polished. There's more of my opinion in it. They're video. They are different. But yeah, Garrick, I've got to tell you that without that $535 payment, I was on the path to just cut Last Week in Congress. And now, now I have no idea what I'm going to do. So thank you, Garrick, for that. But this also is just a reminder that when I say that you are producers of this show and that your money talks and makes a difference here, this is proof that I'm not lying. That is exactly how it works. It helps me determine what episodes I produce, what to focus on. I look at the most valuable episodes list all the time to see what you value the most. I mean, one thing that I didn't even include in the list of options are episodes about bills that become law, because I'm obviously going to do that. And that is in large part due to how fast the Big Beautiful Bill episode rose to the top of the most valuable episodes list. So yeah, the value for value business model, it is so key to what we're doing here. And your participation has made this show so much better in so many different ways. So we are sticking with it. So yeah, once again, please give me your thoughts if you're a producer of this show. And I hope that if you're not a producer, that you will think about becoming one, because I would like to hear from everyone who wants to hear this show continue. All right. That is it for this episode. Thank you, Claire, my production and research assistant. Thank you, Mike at Pro Podcast Solutions. He's our wonderful editor. Thank you, Mark at podcastbranding.co. He does our web design and security. Thank you, Lauren, who does our bookkeeping, and she takes care of our executive producers. Make sure that we have all of the records of your donations for your executive producer credits. That is also how I will know if I get an email from you, if you are someone who's invested in this show or not. So yeah, we know who you are. Thank you, Dad and Robin, who are my accountants. And thank you always and forever to our guardian angel, Brian Karras. And of course, thank you for listening. Please share the show. Thank you for doing so. And I will talk to you soon. Bye.
1: We don't have a domestic spying program.

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0: and the hell. From courts to books, we lay it all bare. Just two good old boys with a casual flair.
1: Howdy, Ben. How are you today?
2: Well, I just had Indian food, so if we have to pause.
1: I had Thai food. Our stomachs are dancing right now, I'll tell you that.
2: Dude, I am laughing the whole way through today.
1: Mm-hmm.
2: There is no more Lake Ontario.
1: No.
2: It's gorgeous. Did you see the memes to rename Canadian geese to Donald Ducks?
1: Donald Ducks? No, I didn't. That's awesome. That is fucking hilarious. I did not see that.
2: I have been rolling all day at the level of fuck you trolling that Trump has accomplished here.
1: The trolling is next level with this guy. It's a beautiful thing. It's a great lake. It's a wonderful lake. The best should be called for the country that's the best, and that's America. That's my really poor impression of Trump.
2: Yes.
1: Did you see the other? I'm assuming this is a meme, not an actual thing. But
2: no, it's a meme.
1: There was an interview with Trump, talking about how Trump has said that, you know, the way things are going, he's starting to think like maybe one of the oceans needs to be renamed.
2: Oh, yeah, no, he's talked about that on the Pacific or the Atlantic.
1: I think the Atlantic's going to have...
2: The people have already put up maps where it says West American Ocean, American Ocean.
1: I love it, man. East American Ocean, a.k.a. the Atlantic. I love it. It's so good. Why not? According to the guys that bet on everything... There's an 86% chance that Google is going to change the name to a Lake America by the end of the month.
2: Well, they already changed the Gulf of America?
1: Oh, yeah. But it took them like 2 months to do. But this one, they're saying they're going to go a lot faster. They know the process now. They can update any landmark.
2: Oh, I just love it.
1: It's a beautiful thing.
2: The fuck you to Canada.
1: Oh, God.
2: This is going to affect Alberta's vote, dude. Mm-hmm. This is 100% going to affect Alberta's vote.
1: Absolutely. Yeah, because Alberta said, you know, like the U.S. is its biggest customer.
2: Mm-hmm.
1: They like the U.S. They don't like Quebec.
2: Well, and Quebec prevented them from building the pipelines that could have let them have a different customer.
1: Yeah, exactly. So, yeah, things are moving in the right direction here.
2: Indeed.
1: Oh God, it's definitely interesting times we live in. No matter how you slice it.
2: Well, you know, it's a Chinese curse.
1: Well, it is a Chinese curse, but damn, it's fun to live through them, though.
2: At least for now.
1: Well, yeah, for now. Hey, man, until the autonomous humanoid robots are walking around with guns, it's fun times.
2: Well, but according to Darren, I'll just have bought the sex robot version and been doing nothing else than that. So, you know, hey.
1: Oh, they're counting on that. Absolutely. Absolutely.
2: For those who aren't in our text group, Darren sent Gene's voice in AI with some absurd jokes about me.
1: I didn't see that. What do you do?
2: Oh my God, you'll have to go back and listen to it. Then you'll get the joke I just made.
1: That's John C. Dworak. Oh, wow. Yeah, he's having fun with voices. I could tell that for sure.
2: Yeah. So I've had a busy week dealing with Europe. So one morning I was on the phone with Scotland in the morning. And then in the evening, I was on with Guam. So it's like, I'm up early to do this European call, and I'm staying on late to do this Guam call. And Jeez. It's been busy. And then at freaking 4 o'clock today, I get dropped on my desk. Hey, we've identified some cyber stuff in this RFP that we'd really like to bid on. Okay, cool. When's it due? Wednesday. Yeah, so that's how this week's been going, man.
1: Yeah. So, I'm not done with the lakes, man. I feel like we should rename them to the Great American Lakes, not to the Great Lakes. Like, that should be on the map as the Great American Lakes.
2: Sure.
1: Right?
2: I'm fine with it.
1: And some of these, like...
2: Don't we claim the totality of them anyway?
1: I think Canada gets 10 miles.
2: Okay, from shore, sure.
1: Yeah, but from shore.
2: The majority is ours.
1: Well, obviously. Whose else would it be? Yeah, I mean, honestly, there's a good argument to be said that the Canadian portion of Niagara Falls is actually ours as well.
2: Mm, take it back.
1: Because the way the line's drawn, it's not really drawn through where it should be drawn. So it's almost like somebody just like gave them the falls, even though they shouldn't have. So I kind of feel like that should be a thing.
2: Well, you know, what was it, 48th parallel or fight that we ended up acquiescing on? Which, by the way, if we did that, would...
1: There would be no Canada. It would just be a couple more states up north. That's it.
2: Well, it would encompass almost 90% of their population.
1: Yeah, that's what I mean. That's what I mean by there would be no Canada. They would just be the British territories. That's all there would be. Because it's 90% of the Canadian population lives within like 40 miles of the U.S. border.
2: Yeah.
1: Of course, they don't call it 40 miles. You know, they call it 168 kilometers. That's a joke.
2: I've heard you.
1: I know. It's just some people are like, hold on. That doesn't sound right. It is pretty funny. And so what do we got? Rubio's going to be running that now, or he's going to be the captain of Lake America?
2: Maybe. Before we get off lakes, dude, what happened in Nepal?
1: Holy shit. That's the way I envisioned the biblical flood.
2: Yeah.
1: Except there was no special effects in this one. I assume you saw the same video I did, because I doubt there's more than one camera up there.
2: There, I've seen several people who are filming from their cell phones.
1: Ooh, I have not seen that. And
2: then not of the actual dam. The actual dam, I've only seen the one camera angle.
1: Yeah, the only one I saw is a shot from quite a bit above, and it's like on a mountainside perch. And then you see people starting to walk and then people starting to run. And then you realize none of it made any difference because the wave was like 10 stories tall.
2: I've seen some conflicting reports on what happened. So one thing was saying, you know, a glacier, a big chunk broke off and that's what started this. But then the first reports I saw was that it was an earthquake. And both could be true simultaneously, right? A big chunk of the glacier fell off because of an earthquake. But
1: well, I was watching Marjorie Taylor Greene when this happened, and she said that it was obviously Jewish space lasers.
2: Well, or the Jewish earthquake machine.
1: I mean, they're kind of synonymous at this point. But yeah, I'm sure there'll be plenty of theorizing on Alex Jones the next few days as to what the cause was, because I'm sure that's...
2: He totally wiped out the town, dude.
1: More than
2: like you see the before and after photos. Yeah. Like,
1: there's nothing there.
2: I can't imagine what the death toll is going to end up being as a percentage of the population.
1: To piss off God so bad.
2: Well, don't forget that the devil is the lowercase g god of this earth right now.
1: All I know is that God's got a way of using water to cleanse things.
2: Well, he promised never again to, you know, flood the earth.
1: Oh, this was just a little piece. It doesn't count. But it was pretty nasty. It was tragic. I'm trying to think back. What's the biggest tidal wave type thing or just water?
2: Tsunami.
1: Yeah, tsunami. But, not... Like, I've seen the Mississippi flood quite a few times.
2: Right, dam broke. Right?
1: Yeah.
2: There was a dam, and it broke, so it was...
1: Exactly. It was instant. It was just like water literally 10 stories tall. Yeah.
2: So MapQuest just posted, "We're not changing it," in a picture of Lake Ontario on their map.
1: MapQuest?
2: Yeah, exactly.
1: Well, who are they owned by? Is that the non-US company anyway?
2: No clue.
1: Does anyone use MapQuest? I know the answer to that. Yeah.
2: And Eric Trump just responded, "Shocking to see you still alive. Thought the iPhone 3 took you out 15 years ago.
1: Uh-huh. Uh-huh. Oh, yeah, yeah. MapQuest is owned by a marketing firm in Venice, California.
3: Well, then they'll be forced to change it.
1: So, yeah, I don't think they have a choice.
3: Yeah.
1: Yeah.
3: Yeah.
2: So, Dolly Parton.
1: Yeah, man, there's a lot of dead people recently. Dolly Parton being the latest here, yeah.
2: But, you know, we have my generation's Dolly Parton taking up the torch.
1: Yeah, I saw that, yeah.
2: Sydney Sweeney.
1: Yeah, yeah. They, nowhere near the same size as Dolly Parton.
2: No, but real.
1: Nowhere near. I think Sydney's a nice D.
2: She's bigger than that.
1: I don't think she's a double D. Think she is.
2: Well, they're spectacular, whatever they are.
1: But Dolly Parton was like an F.
3: Yes, enhanced.
1: And she was like propped up. Like they're on a shelf. Every time she's ever been on camera, the boobs are, you know, up high and right in front of you. Yeah, yeah. I always liked her. I thought that she was, you know, she's one of those sort of comedian slash folk country ish slash movie actresses who was generally not mean and just, you know, I mean, I don't think she was necessarily down to earth the way that Keanu Reeves is, but I think she was definitely like, she remembered that she grew up poor and didn't really try and forget that.
3: Yeah.
1: Because that's what most of the people coming to Dollywood are.
3: So, okay.
1: Yeah. I liked her. I didn't like that she was very pro-vaccine at the time. In fact, as an old person that she was, I thought that that might be the end of her back then.
2: Well, who's to say it wasn't?
1: Well, I mean, that was, you know, 6 years ago. That, and then she's also very pro-LGBT, but that I understand. Because a lot of the trannies, you know, there's a Dolly Parton tranny in every tranny garage.
2: What the fuck is a tranny garage?
1: What? You know, like place they perform. What do you call those places? Oh, yeah, library.
2: Okay. Two, I did not know this. And three, how do you?
1: Oh, dude, there's been a Dolly Parton-style tranny in, like, forever. Like, back in the 90s, there was plenty of them. It's been a constant thing. Have you never gone to a...
2: No.
1: What do you call it? The show?
2: No, I've never been to a drag show.
1: Drag show, yeah, yeah, yeah.
2: Nope.
1: Not even in college, really?
2: Nope. Never.
1: That's weird. Okay.
2: No, it's not. Not for a straight guy. No, it's not weird.
1: It's the kind of thing you end up going to when, like, you're trying to get with a chick who is got her cousin or some other friend in town, and they're like, oh, well, you can come with us. I'm going to go show her to the town, show around the city. Next thing you know, you end up at a drag show.
2: Why?
1: Because that's where they went, and I want to get laid. So, you know, shortest path. Shortest path, man. Shortest path.
2: Yeah, okay.
1: Believe me, I'm sure I can come up with a list of things that other men have done that are much worse than that to get laid.
2: Okay.
1: And I have to say, well, you've seen, you know, the tranny that we've talked about quite a few times, Claire, or Blair.
2: Blair White, yeah. Yeah,
1: Blair White, right. So, became
2: popular.
1: All
2: trannies looked like Blair White.
1: Yeah.
2: No one would be arguing the subject.
1: Oh, no. I agree. But I will say that even back in the 90s, way before this became like a popular thing to cut off your kids' balls and turn them into girls, there were usually only one per drag show. Like petite guy that dressed as a girl and looked very feminine. Most of them were, yeah, 6 foot tall dudes that obviously were dudes that were prancing around.
2: Marco in college.
1: Clothes. Yeah, yeah. Back when I was in college. Back before you, yeah. Back when you were.
2: No, Marco Rubio when he was in college would have qualified as that.
1: Yeah, okay. Probably. Yeah. And, you know, I mean, like, looks like a chick. Until you know otherwise, looks like a chick.
2: Yes, the dangers of modern dating.
1: But these days, I think you just have to assume and ask. Like, back when I was young, you didn't have to ask. You could just visually identify. These days, you literally have to ask any chick you go out with if you are on a dating app. Like, do you come with, you know, extra parts downstairs?
2: Especially
1: the hot ones.
2: Pray for our sailors on the Abraham Lincoln.
1: What? Okay, I don't know what's the connection there.
2: 200 and some odd days at sea.
1: Oh, right.
2: Fighting
1: right.
2: In the war zone, going into port in Thailand. That's the connection.
1: Yeah, I suspect those guys don't really care at this point. Yeah. I mean, sailors were always kind of known for taking shore leave very loosely.
2: Oh, yeah. In not even just in the military.
1: Yeah.
2: You know, my dad would lose deckhands when they would go into port, you know, because somebody'd get drunk and, you know, find some girl and not show up to work when they're leaving. Yep. And then a buddy of ours, family friend, guy who married me, he was a captain, did super tankers, container ships, stuff like that, and went all around the world. Yeah. And, you know, they would lose people at dock.
1: So a friend of my dad's, kind of family friend, like his age, was a doctor aboard a merchant marine. And he said that when they went to shore leave, he always had to make sure that they had sufficient stock of antibiotics.
2: Yeah.
1: Because a good 40 to 50% of the guys after shore leave would need it.
2: We'd come back with
1: something. It was a very, very high percentage. Nobody practiced safe sex. Nobody.
2: Well, we'll see.
1: That was all pre-AIDS times, obviously, when things were not as drastic. Although these days, like, I haven't heard much about AIDS. Did we get rid of AIDS? Is it still around? What's the latest AIDS news?
2: Well, they introduced PrEP a few years ago.
1: What's that?
2: It's a drug that you can take that, if you have AIDS, makes you undetectable.
1: Isn't that a bad thing? Like, aren't you supposed to be telling people that you have it?
2: The idea is that it's not a cure.
1: Or you can't infect others with it?
2: That's what they say.
1: Oh, okay.
2: I don't know that I buy it. And if you don't have AIDS, you can take it as a prophylactic.
1: Okay. So then it prevents it from, like, transmitting or something.
2: I mean, that's what they say, but I wonder if some of these guys, like one of Joe Rogan's friends, who's a man whore, I can't remember which comedian, but he's famous for openly saying he takes it. And I want to know what happens when he stops taking it, if the infection doesn't show up.
1: Yeah, that's a good question. I mean, you kind of then start to wonder if, like, all the nasty shit that was going around with AIDS was mostly just the drugs Fauci was giving people. Yeah. Yeah, that were just, like, destroying their immune systems.
2: Well, fuck, look at Magic Johnson.
1: Yeah, that's true. Yeah, because he got AIDS.
2: Yep.
1: Like, years ago. Like, 20 years ago. Or more. Yeah. Yeah, it was not pretty. Like, I remember AIDS was probably one of the top threats, I don't know what you want to call it, like, concerns, probably. My generation, when we were just getting out of high school. It was everywhere. And, like, I remember you get to freshman orientation. First thing they go over is you absolutely, positively cannot have unprotected sex. You will die. We don't want you dying while you're in college. I mean, it was just a lot more of a scare threat than anything you heard from your parents.
2: Yeah, well, my generation grew up with it from, you know, the time from before we were ever even sexually active, right?
1: Yeah, well, you probably remember the little ribbons everywhere. All the AIDS ribbons everywhere, yeah. Like you couldn't do a public event without having AIDS ribbons. Never understood that. Like, what the fuck, man? You're doing an event for something at hockey. It has nothing to do with anything. Why do you have to have an age rule?
2: I don't know.
1: But it seems to certainly be off the radar these days. So, yeah, I just...
2: Well, but people are also way more tolerant of stuff, you know? Like, on Twitter, you know, I see people's Tinder profiles and stuff like that, and half of them list some disease that somebody's got.
1: You're perusing profiles on Tinder?
2: No, it's posted on X. Oh, I said on Twitter.
1: I see.
2: Like under women getting L's and stuff like that.
1: Oh, I see. Okay. Hmm. Yeah. Well, I suppose if you've got a list as long as some of these women, statistically speaking, you're bound to have shit.
2: I guess.
1: 'Cause
2: I'm just glad I never have, you know, I've never had anything.
1: A virgin. I know. There's one benefit.
2: Yeah, still a virgin.
1: Harder. Yeah. But yeah, there's a sure way to know if you're still a virgin, and that's like, how long can you stay hard? That tells you pretty much right there how long, if you're a virgin or not.
2: Yes, thank you. Make fun of my medical condition.
1: You know, being virgins, they have a cure for that.
2: If only.
1: I make myself laugh so much. What else going on? Yeah. Let's see. Lake America, we talked about that. We talked about the Polymarkets thing. Yes, we talked about that.
2: What about Venezuela?
1: What's going on there?
2: It looks, there's a lot of reports saying that we're in talks with them to purchase quite a big stake in their oil reserves.
1: So like the futures market kind of thing, or
2: no, like land and mineral rights.
1: Oh, okay. Like do a lease for development kind of thing?
2: Not a lease, a purchase. Term purchase is being used.
1: I mean,
2: purchasing territory.
1: So you think we're gonna have another state down there, another territory?
2: Not necessarily state, but yeah, I think it may become US territory.
1: I wouldn't be opposed to it. I just don't think the likelihood is particularly high, because there's usually a pretty big backlash of the local populace around selling territory. Like, leasing it out for 100 years is, you know, it's frowned on, but it's put up with. But actually selling territory is kind of... But it's literally the main reason that Pakistan and India are so hostile to each other, because they each think the other owns a piece of their territory, which used to be one country.
2: Yeah.
1: So, yeah.
2: Yeah, Britain's idea of the Great Divide was not a well-executed thing.
1: Well, okay, I will admit that it worked for 100 years, and that's all they cared about. Like, everything Britain did during that portion of its empire was all around the 100 years mark, because to them, that's forever. Like, nothing lasts longer. Hong Kong, yeah, we'll lease it for 100 years. Yeah, until that time rolls around. So, yeah.
2: Well, we'll see. I want to get your take on the CIA director's flight to Moscow.
1: That was interesting.
2: And like 20-minute meeting.
1: Yeah, and then does that tie into the fact that Russian media is now reporting that Putin has authorized targeting British targets?
2: I don't know.
1: Hmm. So,
2: one of my theories is that they went there to say, Vlad, we're not going to back NATO.
1: Mm-hmm. Yeah.
2: Because you wouldn't want that to be intercepted by anyone.
1: No. Because the Europeans are going to have a hissy fit. Yeah, I don't know.
2: What would he have to go in person to say?
1: Right.
2: It has to be something so egregious that you cannot risk any form of electronic or public communication.
1: Yeah, which, you know, you could have picked up the red phone if you just wanted to make a phone call.
2: Exactly.
1: So it is unusual, and nobody's talking about it. There's nothing in Russian media either, other than saying that he came out there for a short period of time and then flew back.
2: Well, and we got Ukraine to do a 3-day ceasefire so that there would be no threat to him.
1: Interesting. Yeah. Yeah, that's I kind of wish there was a fly on the wall there and let us know. But I have not heard anything one way or the other.
2: You haven't heard anything from your KGB handlers?
1: I really haven't, and not heard a damn thing. I, like I said, the only thing I've heard is that the authorization for British targets has been granted. So, which was a long time coming, because I don't know if you've been watching any of these videos coming out of Ukraine of, quote, Ukrainian troops capturing Russian troops.
2: Mm-hmm.
1: All the Ukrainian troops are speaking British.
2: Like, you mean literally. English, but okay.
1: No, I mean British. I mean, like, not with an American accent, but with a British accent. And the Ukrainians don't speak British. They barely speak an Americanized English, if they speak English at all. So these are actually British troops on the ground. Now, you can say, well, they're not troops because they're volunteers. Sure, that's fine. I'm not going to argue that they're official troops. But the fact that there's a lot of people from the UK who are fighting in Ukraine instead of keeping their own countries safe from Islam.
2: There's a lot of Americans over there, too.
1: Oh, I'm sure there are. But the videos I've been watching lately have got a lot of British accent going on. But yeah, you're right. There are quite a few Americans there, because it's a... There are Americans there both in the professional capacity and in voluntary capacity.
2: Well, but they're getting paid, is the point.
1: Sure, yeah. Yeah, well, no one's going to do it for free, man. And then there was a... Somebody, I'm trying to remember what channel it was on, was talking about how this is a... Oh, it was a guy, I think I posted him on our thing. It was a guy whose wife is Ukrainian, and talking about how America has just fucked over Ukraine by putting this, you know, this plan, meaning what led to the Russian invasion, as a means of effectively taking control of all the territory in the country without actually fighting the country. Like this, so his take was that this was all a pre-orchestrated move, knowing exactly what's going to happen as this thing unwinds, by CIA, by US, whatever you want to call it, by Western powers, to effectively remove Ukraine as a player altogether and simply turn it into territory that is controlled by the West. Because even though, no matter how the war ends at this point, Ukraine does not have an economy. They have no population. They have no means of paying back any debts short of land. So the only exit out of this...
2: Zahan's argument to that would be their new drone technology that they've built up.
1: Oh, this covered it. So the drone technology that they built up is not owned by them.
2: It owned by?
1: It's all technology coming from Germany, the US, and England. What they're doing there is on-the-ground pre-flight assembly, and they do have probably one of the largest assortments of drone pilots now. So they're good at that. They've trained a whole bunch of people to be drone pilots. But it's not like there's some engineering lab with 3D printers cranking out drones in Ukraine. You don't do that in a war region. You do it somewhere there's zero chance of that getting hit. You do it in Germany, where this shit's always been done. Who in Europe is really good at miniature engineering? It's not Ukraine. Ukraine is farmers. That's what Ukraine's always been. Farmland, and then like heavy industrial on the coast. Like steel. It's not been high-end engineering, miniaturization, or anything like that. And again, you just don't do that in a war region no matter what. So even in World War II, you didn't do that in a war region. You know, all the guys working on Russian rockets and Russian tanks were deep, deep, deep thousands of kilometers into Siberia. You can't be anywhere near the front. And the entire country of Ukraine is near the front. I mean, at this point, so is most of Russia, because they've been hitting targets in St. Petersburg and Moscow. So,
2: yeah, and Russian air defense is not doing great.
1: No, they're not. And this was expected. I don't think anybody said that Russia had the best air defense of anybody, not by a long shot.
2: So on that, Elon Musk now owns over a full percent of Grimes County. He's doubled his land holdings in a single day.
1: Holy shit.
2: Yeah. So, yeah, some big plans there. And this is something that Zayhan, I think, is missing because he's talking about, oh, the chips are going to go away and all this. If Elon builds the Terafab, the scale at which he's talking about making chips, he's not just making a specific processor. He's making all kinds of chips here. Right. Memory, everything. And I guarantee you there's going to be some commercial sales as well.
1: That is just a stupid thing to say the chips are going away because the chips are never going away. The only thing that's going to change is the consumption and the destination.
2: Well, no, because our current chip manufacturing process is a hellacious one and is codependent. But here's what Elon is breaking with the Terafab. It is going to be a completely vertically integrated fab. So what that means is all the lithography will be done there. Mm-hmm. The design, everything will be done there. Silicon will come in, chips will go out, a la Ford style.
1: Yeah, that's good. That's the way it ought to be. It's a mega factory or gigafactory or terafactory, I guess.
2: Terafab.
1: Terafab.
2: Fab, man. Yeah. It's a fab.
1: Fabrication foundry. Terafoundry. There you go. Yeah, it makes. But again, it's ridiculous to say that chips in and of themselves will somehow slow down. They have a lessening of a need for production. That's ridiculous. The only thing that's going to change.
2: Right, but you could break the supply chain. Is his point?
1: Yeah. So, what's that? And
2: so,
1: I mean, one
2: Elon's breaking that assumption.
1: Sure, but. But I don't think the supply chain
2: has... Taiwan can't make chips on their own.
1: Okay, sure, yeah. I mean, they've got us for that, but yeah.
2: Well, us and the Europeans and there's lots of moving parts in that
1: supply
2: chain. The
1: Europeans aren't going to do shit to protect them.
2: Well, but the Europeans are where they get some of their lithography machines.
1: Yeah, was it Sweden or something?
2: Yeah, somewhere. One of the Nordic countries.
1: Yeah, like Ericsson or somebody up north. Yeah, that's fine. But again, my point is simply that I'm not debating that Texas is better. Obviously it is. What I'm saying is it's stupid to think that there will be less demand. The only thing that's going to change is the destination. Instead of data centers, it'll be used more for home systems.
2: Mm-hmm.
1: But it's not like all of a sudden we're going to go, oh, screw that AI bullshit. We're just not going to do AI anywhere. So we're not going to need the chips at all now. Like, that's not happening. Plus, once you introduce the humanoid robotics, you don't think that will have a huge demand?
2: Oh, absolutely. Absolutely.
1: All the sex dolls and you're going to be using?
2: There will be a huge demand with the way women keep acting.
1: Yeah, hell yeah, dude. Ah. Dude, my little picture of a bear protecting children against a woman, a lot of people seem to be liking that. You know, you remember that trope that this is playing on, the old women saying, would you rather be in the forest, in the woods, with a bear or a man? And the women are choosing the bear because they can't trust men. Well, the children are choosing the bear because you sure as fuck can't trust women. And somebody was throwing statistics out there saying that you know, men kill more children than women, so you guys can't be arguing for this. And a good response to that was, yeah, more children may die as a result of actions of men, but you don't see large groups of men after that going to protest wearing blue clothing and talking about how you can't blame the man because it's really his testosterone.
2: Yeah,
1: that's the difference.
2: The women coming out to support this confessed murderer.
1: Yeah, they should all be stripped of their children, as far as I'm concerned.
2: Oh, if I was married to someone who was supporting that, I would not. People are ending relationships over this, and they should.
1: Yes. I'm not a fan of the state taking children, but the other person sure as fuck should take the children. Because you can't trust somebody that supports a mental case like this.
4: Like,
1: you know, you could point fingers at what might have been the cause, the root of this issue. But when somebody kills her own children, it is beyond debate that this person is mentally ill. She is not, she should not be let out of a mental institution for the rest of her life. If she doesn't.
2: I'm okay with her getting off of the murders for reasons of insanity, because I don't think any sane person would do what she did. But she definitely needs to be removed from society.
1: Absolutely. So that's the, if Trump reopens the
2: asylums
1: out there,
2: B12 gene.
1: I'm speaking slower than you think. So there, give me time to think. Maybe I'm doing my impression of Christopher Walken. Just okay. Throw random pauses between words. Anyway, clearly when somebody does what she did, this person is not in the right normal human state of mind. This is a deranged person. This is, and again, you can debate what was the cause of it.
2: Well, to do that to any children, much less your own.
1: Yeah, yeah.
2: And let me remind everyone, this is a wealthy lady who had a nanny, mm-hmm. and the women are saying she just didn't have enough support. What more fucking support do you need, woman?
1: Yeah. And the sad part is, I know I have friends, male friends, whose wives haven't killed their kids yet, knock on wood, hopefully won't, but are saying the exact same shit. Like, they're literally, they're spending their time surfing Instagram and doing yoga, and then telling their husband that they're tired and they can't, like, do laundry and cook and do everything else. Like, this is insanity. They're absolutely have perverted the meaning of the word wife. Because
2: mm-hmm.
1: I think the first law of being a wife is to protect your children. The second law of being a wife is to honor and love and obey your husband.
2: Yeah, you've got those inverted.
1: I'll tell you why. Because a woman still
2: Talking biblically.
1: The woman still has the responsibility to protect her children from her husband. That is the last line of protection that a child has. And historically, women have had to do that from abusive relationships or just husbands that were, you know, alcoholics and get drunk and violent at night. And the children would be the ones to suffer. And it was up to the women to protect the children. And not all women did. Many women did not protect the children. And we hear those stories later about how, you know, the children just watched their mother walk away as their father was heading towards them, ready to crack their heads. So I think that there is, it's not a test. Like, you can't have a test to be a mother. But there needs to be at least some kind of a counseling done before someone is going to be a mother to make sure that that person knows what that means. And this is, if anything, this may be the best argument for abortion. Honestly, because some women, if this is the way they are, they're insane. Well, they really shouldn't have children.
2: This is why I'm happy to see young men who are in relationships and feeling their girlfriends out on this, and if she mm-hmm. shows support for this, ending the relationship.
1: Yeah. Absolutely. Absolutely. And I don't think it stems from, but it's absolutely tied to this whole my body, my choice bullshit. It's not your body. You gotta start with that false premise. It's not their bodies. It's their body when they're not in a relationship.
2: Well, neither of your bodies are yours in a relationship.
1: I don't know about that.
2: No. Bible's very clear that
1: I'm not talking about the Bible.
2: Do not separate yourselves for a period of time without mutual consent and an end time to it.
1: Mm-hmm. Well, there go all the guys going off to war, I guess. I just think that there's when you enter a relationship, there has to be an acknowledgement that you're entering into a different type of structure that requires you to now consult when making decisions and to ultimately have the husband have the final word. And it shouldn't even be the husband, frankly. It should be if you are trying to get into a relationship that ends in marriage, even before your marriage, you need to start acting like you will when you're a wife. Because if you don't act that way before you're a wife, what are the odds? They're not good that she's going to all of a sudden, once married, start deferring to her husband. It's not going to happen. Going to have her own thoughts and opinions, and she's going to ignore the husband.
4: Everybody else seems to be
5: No, go ahead.
4: Something hold you up this morning? No, I just...
6: What are you doing?
5: I was talking to that.
4: Yeah, I don't know how it is. No, you're doing...

Hello, hello, hello, it's Friday. Happy Friday, people. Happy Friday. I'm super excited it is Friday. I'm super excited we made it through the week. I'm super excited. Only Dolly Parton, Tim Curry, and Peter Cullen died this week. It's like, what the shit. So, but anyways. It's been a busy-ass week. And, you know, I talk about AI, and I'll bring it up during the show, and probably once Glad 2 is here. But I was talking to something, and they said, you know what you need to do? Is ask the AI to prompt you. I did it. And I came up with a 2-year roadmap for work. 20-minute discussion of it's like, oh, you asked me a question. It's like, oh, well, here, let's put this together. And I just thought that was kind of cool. But yes, I, for one, welcome our future robot overlords. And I hope they know I professed my faith in them early and often before they took over. Yes. I don't know what else to say. Did I tell you all I went to see Spider-Man Bad Brand New Day? That was really good. I really enjoyed it. I think it was an excellent movie. I think you should go see it if you have the chance. No. No, the AI is just using me to get to its endpoint. I'm just a learning data point along the way. So, yes. I'm fine being a data point. I'm a data point. But yes, what we need to do, what I have to do. So, yes, it's get shit done. Honestly, I just want to retire and do nothing.

Double O, and welcome to That Show with the Host. I'm, of course, your host, Rhino the Bearded, and this is That Show where we count down the weekly Double O Top 10. And coming to you loud and proud at number 10 is A Horny Freak of a Business by Brazmataz called Crank Up the Pressure under CC BY NCSA license. And if you actually enjoy that song, just the whole album, your whole entire catalog, just go get it. It's fantastic. It's great. It's wonderful. I mentioned it in the free show, but I went and saw Spider-Man Brand New Day. I really liked it. I thought it was good. I was on board. So, yes, if you get a chance, go see it. That is my recommendation. But yes, I don't have much to say. It's been a really busy, really hard working week, and I'm just kind of tired, and I'm glad it's Friday. So I'm just going to hand it off to the rat, Nicholas Burgess, La Rata, at number 9 under CC BY NCSA license. If Nick the Rat does not use this as a theme song, nothing right in this world.

Right, the gun shy with the black tie dinners and the war machine under CC by NC license, NCSA license. It's all about what you're willing to spend. So Labor Day weekend, we're talking about going up to my dad's and cleaning out and doing some work around there. And one of the things I've asked for is I would like his old stereo equipment. Although poor Joe is not going to like his old realistic stereo. One, Joe doesn't like loud noises to begin with. So he's like, "Near, I can't take noises. It's so loud." And yes, I understand that, Joe. And he just looked at me and said, "Yes." And hello, W.J. Muguzuma, Billy Bones, and the great Marcella. So I'm going to get that. But it's one of the first stereos that had a remote control. And it only had three buttons on it. And it released a high-pitched frequency when you hit the buttons. And there's just a little mic on the front of it that picked it up. So if you held it up to your ear as a kid, you'd hear it and go, and dogs around the neighborhood would go crazy. So I probably won't use the remote much on it, but I got the spot I want to put it. Billy Bones, the display room, I want to put it right there in the center. And I want to put the big speakers on both sides of it. I want to get rid of the old console system I have there, and I want to stack it up and put a nice record player on top of it. I even want to try to get his reverb, if he still has it, and make that kind of just a thing. But you know what else is a thing? It's number 7, Resurrections, The Ghost This Time, under CC BY NCSA license. Oh.

0: Which reminds me, the last couple days I've been walking by the house, the dogs have not been there. It's odd that the dogs have not been there. I saw them walking around a couple more times, but like every single time I've gone by the house since then, the dogs are not there. They're just not. So I don't know what happened with the dogs, if they went off to some like training or something like that, or there was some place they had to go, but the dogs are no longer there. Number six, Galaxy Tones, First Light under a CC BY license. So, they're all right, you're getting ahead of me. You're getting ahead of me. So, there is two places when it comes to pizza. Doesn't matter, had pizza. Pizza's good. Pizza's very good. I love pizza. But me and the child go back and forth. So there's a place called The Station, which I just dropped the link to The Station. And he loves it. It's like his favorite pizza. He's like, this pizza's amazing. And it's okay. He's like, what do you mean? You're crazy. This pizza's amazing. I'm like, it's all right. And he's like, no. I'm like, but we agree, and it's kind of funny, but we love each other, so it's kind of good. But the one I like better than that is, and it just happened to be when I had the first 00 concert here in Jackson, they had the Poppy's Pies. And between the block at Fondren and the Station and Poppy Pies, they're both fantastic pizzas. They're both delicious pizzas. They are both pizzas that I think you should try and get into. But as far as style of pizza, I like Poppy's better. The Station is just kind of too thick. As far as I can tell, yes, the window is still broken. There's still the plastic on the outside and still plywood on the inside. So, yes. Anyways, number five, LSD Humdrum Live, and their CC BY NC-ND license. Syrup.
1: This song is called Humdrum.

Fuck yes, that I like that. Number three, Nicholas Burgess. I'm having difficulty controlling my bloodlust under a CC by NCSA license. And number four was Fields, Ohio, Runecast, Your Fate, under a CC by SA license, which meant I completely missed stopping the song there. It happens. So, Resurrections, My Year of Magical Thinking, which kind of played into that last song by NCSA.

Probably. Anyways, number two, Resurrections. Oh, we already went over that. So that means we're on our way to the number one track of the week. Yes, before we get there, support people. I know. Like, here's the thing. I'm having to use AI more and more every single day to get my shit done. And I think it's fucking crazy what it's going to be able to capable of doing. And it drives me nuts that I have to use it like I do, but I do. And hell, it sucks, but that's why when we can, we got to make sure we support people, because the millionaires and AI, neither of them give a fuck about us. Neither. I think billionaires give a fuck about you. That you are in your year of magical thinking. But that's why I say support people. Support people. That's what we do. I know that was horrible. Don't quote that. Don't quote that. Don't do anything like that. Just pretend that didn't actually happen and let's move on. People, thank you for listening. Thank you for hanging out. I will tell you, right now, as I'm doing the top 10, the chat is hanging heaviest on the weekly records and weekly votes and stuff like that. I just need like 5 days straight to just sit there and dig in and be like, let me do this. But I don't have that. I don't. So I just get what I done. But with that being said, y'all, it is time for our number one track of the week, which means I need some show titles. I do have an idea of one that I think I want if it shows up in the list. I'm not saying which one, so I'm going to let that happen magically as far as I know. Anyways, yes. People are awesome. Thank you. So, but chat room votes are hanging heavy. I'm working on it, doing the updates. That'll come together. And now for our number one track of the week. So far as I know, Fracture under a CC BY NCND license. And if you're listening live, I actually have the first tracks off of Nicholas Burgess's new album lined up just to play. Then going into some other shit. And then we're going to go from there. So, yes.

All right, new Nicklet. Okay. So you know what? I'm gonna skip the first two of this because they were on the countdown tonight. So Nicholas Burgess.